0: Bill Pay, which I have yet to use. But if you've got a stash of Bitcoin and you've got some bills you got to pay, or if you're doing what I think is going to be a more and more common trend in 2025, you're taking your whole paycheck in Bitcoin, and then you're putting your day-to-day expenses on a credit card, and then you're paying that whole credit card off at the end of the month, you could use your Bitcoin stash for that. But with the Bitcoin, well, what's unique about their bill pay is you can do it from your Lightning wallet, right? That's just crazy. And they also offer like a direct deposit that auto converts. You set the percent you want in Bitcoin. Your check comes in. They convert whatever amount you set into Bitcoin and immediately send it to your Lightning wallet or your on-chain address. And then the rest goes to cash and you just put it out in your bank account. They make it really smooth to move between the bank account too. Of course, here in the States, you know, ACH is only as fast as it is. But the idea is brilliant because you don't ever have to worry about their security. You don't have to worry about their proof of reserve. You are the custody. I just think that's really great. So I had a call with Conrad Fitzpatrick from the Bitcoin Well. Conrad's been a Bitcoin analyst since like 2018. I think he comes with an economics background. I will link to one of his pieces he's written introducing a sovereignty guide for Bitcoiners and using the Bitcoin Well. I'll put a link in the show notes if you're interested. But I was impressed by both Conrad and the Bitcoin Well. I feel like they're a pretty solid company. They've focused on a lot of features around Bitcoin and Lightning, and they don't have to worry about the Bitcoin storage infrastructure. So they can really build services and they take advantage of the programmability of Bitcoin. So it's a lot of the upside of custodial services, but you're the custodian because you have a way to buy and sell and move between accounts, but it's your wallet. They have a 1.2% spread. I'll say that again, a 1.2% spread. So that's how they make their money, which seems like a pretty reasonable rate. And it's a super smooth path to go, you know, cash to sats or sats to cash, especially in Canada, but even here in the States. And I think the bottom line is your keys are always under your control because you're doing the custody, whatever setup you want. And you can have multiple wallets. So like me, like I said, I've got multiple Lightning wallets in there. It's really cool. I like it a lot and I like the people behind it. So that's the Bitcoin Well. I do have an affiliate link in the show notes. They have like a Bitcoin wishing well. I think you also get extra points and sats. It's a system and really not the main reason I'm talking about this, but I do have that available. It's probably how I'm going to be stacking my sats going forward. I like River a lot, and I could see, you know, maybe one day having a small cash position in the River savings account where you get 3.8% interest in sats. And then, like I said, I would smash buy if, say, we had a big dip. I could see that strategy, but for a DCA strategy or my day-to-day, hey, I want to top off my Fountain wallet. I want to add some sats to Albi Hub so I can go around and zap some folks. Oh, man, Bitcoin Well is great for that. And then, like, if you want to do, like, a serious buy, they do have an over-the-counter service for, like, big purchases. Like, you're going to make, you know, a big investment. They've got, like, a white-glove service for that, too. But the still kind of same custody setup. It's really a good idea. I really think it's a good idea, and I want to see more Bitcoin services built like this. There's really no reason they can't do this. And so probably how I'm going to recommend most people stack sats is the Bitcoin Well, just because that focus on self-custody and making it so damn smooth and the top-tier Lightning support, love it all. And if you do want to use on-chain, you can batch it. So you don't have to pay fees, even though right now fees are pretty low. So that's my call with the Bitcoin Well. I walked away really impressed. It's nice to see another really great company in this space. I want to take a moment now and review the Jade and BitKey. So Blockstream makes the Jade, and they just announced the Jade Plus, and of course, Block makes BitKey. Now, they're both pretty advanced self-custody solutions when you compare it to, say, leaving your coins on Coinbase. But they're not as complicated, perhaps, as, say, something like a cold card. They're kind of in the middle there. And the BitKey really is the closest to noob-friendly you could probably possibly get with the state of technology right now. I'm not going to call this a comprehensive review. I've only had a limited time experience with both these. Over the holidays, I bought these for family members and set these up for a few family members. But I will follow up on the show if there's any notable developments after long-term use. But here, let's start with the BitKey. So here's some things I like about the BitKey. The app is actually really great. The wallet app, the setup, it's very smooth. The way you use NFC is very clever. The device itself feels excellent. It has no screen. I don't like that. But the device itself feels excellent. You do an NFC tap to talk from the wallet to the device. It's brilliant. The recovery contact is really straightforward. I was able to set myself up as a recovery contact. So if they ever, you know, lost the phone or lost the BitKey or lost both, there is actually a recovery route. There is no seed phrase, though. There's no seed phrase. That's not how you recover this. Block is involved here. It's very much a product for people who like a company behind this kind of device, maybe even a support email. And it does require Block servers to be online to operate fully functionally. There are ways to get your keys out. And, you know, if Block were to go out of business or their servers were offline or something, you could basically break glass and move to a new wallet. You can't use the setup anymore. That's just an inherent aspect of this. Block's a pretty solid company. It's got Jack Dorsey behind it. This is a really solid device. I think they've got a multi-year plan here, so I don't think that's a big threat. But when I am looking at hardware wallets, I'm looking at stuff that, you know, I want to last for a decade. And so with that in mind, I'm not a big fan of the fact that this thing has a built-in battery. It is what it is, but it's got a built-in battery. That battery's probably going to last 3 years, right? I think for a BitKey, that's probably okay. You know, this is great for, say, a kid who's young, but their, you know, their life revolves around mobile. You want something where they can safely self-custody their Bitcoin, where if they lose either device, they're not screwed, and maybe they can move to something else 5 years later. You know, it does require either iOS cloud storage on iOS or Google Drive storage on Android. That's how it does some of its backups. It encrypts the key locally and then backs it up to the cloud storage. So something to consider is you have to have iCloud services or you have to have Google services for that. I think that's another thing that I put in the don't like column for me. But, you know, it's a very smooth device that is almost impossible to screw up and almost impossible to lose your Bitcoin. So for that, that's a huge benchmark for self-custody. But I don't think it's for people that probably listen to this show for the most part. Now, the Jade. Let me talk about the Jade wallet. Now, the Jade Plus just came out, but the OG Jade is still great and cheaper. I think the Jade Plus is like 130 US greenbacks or something like that. And the OG Jade, the old Jade now, like $80 now. The old Jade definitely has a worse camera and a smaller screen, but in my opinion, that doesn't really matter. It is a more traditional wallet experience than the BitKey. You can do air gapped, you can do via USB, you can do via Bluetooth if you're on a mobile device. And the Jade wallet is compatible with Spectre, Sparrow, Nunchuck, Blue Wallet, Electrum, Keeper. But Jade really sings with the Green wallet from Blockstream. And Green is a really good wallet. I've been kind of sleeping on Green. It's got a nice UI. It's open source. 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The desktop will eventually. 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It can't spend at all, but you can have multiple watch wallets. And then, even if you don't have the Jade, they still offer a lot of great ways, including just using like two-factor authentication apps to secure your stack. I've really started to like the Green wallet. I think people should not sleep on the Green wallet. And Jade itself is open source. Everything about it, really. But including the firmware, it's fully open source. The hardware design, fully open source. The software associated with the Jade wallet, including the Green app, open source. The build process for the Jade wallet itself is deterministic, which means any developer can audit the code and verify that the final software doesn't contain any hidden features or patches or vulnerabilities. And it uses, and this is the part you need to know about, it uses a PIN lockout server, which is kind of part of their main security premise. It is all open source, and users should eventually have the option to run their own lockout server in the future. And the device can work without this PIN server. But this PIN server, which is run by a distributed set of Blockstream servers, is sort of central for the signing process when you use a PIN. But it makes the device itself more resilient to compromise and manipulation because not all the credentials are there. It's part of their overall security design. It allows the device to remain fully open source, but still prevent people from learning how to do physical key extraction. Can you see the catch-22 there? So the private keys, my understanding, please boost in if I'm wrong, but my understanding is the private keys on the Jade wallet are not stored on the device itself, but they're securely generated and then stored on a blind Oracle server accessible only through your PIN and a special QR code scanning during transactions if you use the QR workflow. So it's a decentralized set of servers, they say, for the signing process. They claim it makes it more resilient to server compromise or manipulation compared to like a single server solution. You don't have to use it, but it does make things a lot smoother. You do have offline key storage. The Jade doesn't require the internet. There are ways to use it fully air-gapped. But because it is all open source, this was their solution. They've also made it possible for users to verify the device was produced by Blockstream. There's ways you can essentially authenticate and verify the device. I think collectively it does make the Jade a pretty secure option, and it's nice. It's really easy to use, especially with Green. But there are a couple things I don't like. It has a battery again. My research confirms the device can still work off of USB-C even with a totally dead battery, and they expect the battery to last 3-ish years. But my concern here is, could this battery swell one day? I would just prefer a battery-free version of this device. I want something where I can be a good little hodler and it sits somewhere securely for a decade, right? Because Green makes that possible with the watch wallets, where you can still generate new receiving addresses, you can still view your balance, you just can't withdraw. So I want to be a good little hodler and I want to put this thing away for 10 years. Well, what happens when I come back and like the battery is swollen up and exploded? Is that a possibility? I just don't know. I guess that's something I'll find out with my long-term usage of the Jade. I'll check back in with the BitKey user and the Jade user, and I think I'm gonna buy myself a Jade Pro eventually and, you know, get a little more hands-on, a little bit more experience with it. But I really was impressed with the BitKey for new users and people that are, you know, looking for a real safe way to get off of an exchange or something like that, but they're very intimidated by cold storage. I think the Jade sits in very nicely between the BitKey and the cold card. Cold card's still a great champ because the cold card doesn't require any kind of key signing servers, doesn't have a battery built into it, right? Like the cold card still is sort of, in my opinion, a serious contender. But I've heard from some people that it's a little intimidating to use. I don't find the Jade at all intimidating. I sat down and started to understand it immediately. I think people will really like it. And I think the Jade Plus, or I think maybe they're calling it the Plus, I don't know. Yeah, the Jade Plus, not the Pro. It looks like an even better device. So there you go. That's my take on the BitKey and the Jade. I got some updates for you. We'll start with the bad news, and then we'll end with the good news. Coinbase has apparently given up all the goods on one of their users, and this user has been sentenced to 2 years for Bitcoin tax fraud. An early Bitcoin investor and Coinbase user named Frank Richard was sentenced for 2 years in prison last month for falsely underreporting capital gains linked to $3.7 million worth of Bitcoin sales. He's been ordered to hand over his private keys and to allow U.S. officials to access all of his digital assets currently valued at $124 million. Frank began investing in Bitcoin in 2011. He reportedly acquired 1,366 Bitcoin through Coinbase. In 2015, when Bitcoin peaked at approximately $495, he then used some of the proceeds to purchase a home in Park City, Utah. Frank then concealed some of his profits from his sales between 2017 and 2019 by providing false information to his accountant, claiming he had purchased the Bitcoins at a higher price than he actually did. He now owes the government around $1 million in restitution from the criminal case and must provide any physical devices, along with any public keys, private keys, seed phrases, or passphrases used to store his coins. This is by the ruling of the U.S. District Judge Robert Pittman on Monday of this week in a federal court in Austin, Texas. Prosecutors have requested the judge to force Frank to reveal the location of at least 1,287 Bitcoin he moved in a 2020 mixing service, which are now worth over $124 million after more than doubling in value last year. I mean, the thing that really jumps out to me in this story is, first of all, I feel really bad for this guy. I mean, you have to appreciate that when this guy was balling in and buying 1,366 Bitcoin in 2011, the entire world was telling him he was an idiot. His government was telling him it was magic internet money that wasn't worth anything. Right? There wasn't the clarity that we have now. So I think we have to keep that context in mind when we talk about this case. But we know all of this. We know the amounts. We know where he transferred. We know we transferred it to a mixing address because Coinbase has all of that information. And that's the other thing I take away from this. What I don't understand is why he can't just pay restitution. I don't understand why they then get to seize all of his Bitcoin. I don't like that. And you got to wonder that if we make a strategic reserve out of our seized Bitcoin, if that doesn't incentivize law agencies to seize more Bitcoin. Okay, one last bad story. There is a Bitcoin policy in the UK that has been released. The Crypto Asset Service Providers Due Diligence and Reporting Requirements for 2025. And quote, what is being proposed? Quote, under the Crypto Asset Reporting Framework, or CARF, it is proposed that tax authorities worldwide will gather and have access to information on cryptocurrency transactions, allegedly to combat tax evasion and ensure compliance with tax laws. Worldwide. Worldwide tax laws. So that's a stinker. I'll have links to that. More information. Man, talk about a bad idea. Talk about a bad idea. And then here's some good news for you to wrap up the updates. AlbiHub 1.13.0 is out. It's got some new apps, some nice new features. Check out the App Store. An auto-unlock feature for self-hosted hubs, extra information about pending closed channels, and some security improvements for isolated apps and budgeting. Very nice to see AlbiHub 1.13.0. And then last but not least in our update, we have news about a new 45-megawatt Bitcoin mine that is opening in Memphis.
1: A cryptocurrency mining facility is now under construction on South Mendenhall near Shelby Drive. It all sounds great, but with that construction comes questions about MLG&W's agreement to provide energy for a processor that requires large amounts of power to run. WRG's Mike Sirianni spoke with a city council member about those concerns.
2: There is that concern. There's definitely that concern and that worry because it takes a lot of power.
3: Memphis City Councilman Dr. Jeff Warren sounding off after Merkle Standard, a California-based digital mining group, gets the go-ahead to build a crypto mining facility in southeast Memphis.
2: The issue with all of these data centers, whether they be Bitcoin mining or AI centers, is what do they do to the local power grid?
3: Warren, referring to Elon Musk's supercomputer in southwest Memphis and the massive amounts of power required for operation, concerns expressed during a public meeting in August.
4: We had too many times of blackouts and, you know, boil your water kind of things last year.
3: MLGW has reportedly signed a five-year contract with Merkle Standard, providing 45 megawatts during low demand times, cutting that supply back to 5 megawatts during high energy demand.
0: And that's the key thing. And that's something that Elon's AI data center cannot do. The Bitcoin miners can buy that power when it's available and they can taper. And you will not even notice as a Bitcoin user. But you would notice as an XAI user if all of a sudden your time to get an answer went way up. Or you would notice as a Netflix user if all of a sudden you had to pull from a data center further away and your video had to buffer a lot more. But you don't notice on the Bitcoin network if this facility in Memphis has to spin down a little bit. This is a key thing to understand about Bitcoin mining that is going to be a huge differentiator between AI data centers.
3: MLGW has reportedly signed a five-year contract with Merkle Standard, providing 45 megawatts during low-demand times, cutting that supply back to 5 megawatts during high-energy demand.
2: And I think they'll be the first to go out of the system to make sure that we don't gray out or have other people have to have rolling blackouts.
3: Construction on South Mendenhall is mostly shrouded from view with a number of metal container buildings to house data processing systems. While Councilman Warren wants to see these data centers using solar power and renewable energy, he also wants zoning changes that allow for more oversight.
0: So you don't necessarily want to add the solar or other renewable energy at the data center site. What you want to do is have the power grid invest in renewable energies. You want to have the power operators of that, you know, local area invest and take the revenue that they're getting from the Bitcoin mining to build that out. And then it's part of the overall mix for the entire grid. So that way, when Bob and Jill choose to charge their EV at 4 p.m. when everybody's getting home, the grid has the supply for that, and it can actually charge that EV with renewable energy. So you can put it at the data center, but you benefit immensely, and everyone benefits, if the investment is used wisely by the power company.
3: Solar power and renewable energy. He also wants zoning changes that allow for more oversight.
2: And we don't have those yet. We don't have them on a local level. We don't have them on a state level. And we don't have them on a national level.
3: For your news leader in Southeast Memphis, yeah. I'm Mike Suriani, WREG News Channel 3.
0: Thanks, Mike. You know, just more rules. That's what they need. If we just had more rules. All right. This is the final clip of the week. It comes from the folks over at Simply Bitcoin on their X account, and it is the former finance professor, Tad Smith. It's a brilliant clip because he had a massive realization. He says, you know, after 25 years of teaching finance, it took me this long at the age of 58 to really appreciate how the money printer impacts all of us. And I think I want to play this clip because we all should have a little grace for these individuals. These folks that are finance experts, that have lived in a system that has always been this way, basically their entire adult life. And it is so hard to understand Bitcoin inside that system. It's like the deeper you are, the harder it is to see the cracks, I suppose. And, well, Tad here kind of makes it clear, and I think we should all use this as a moment to kind of reflect on that.
5: I didn't realize that if the average year the money printer goes, call it 8 to 10%, even in the Western countries, even in the OECD nations, and the average return on the S&P 500 is, call it 9-ish percent, including dividends, maybe 9.7, maybe a little less, mm-hmm. that it means that all of the work of the S&P 500, all of the value created there is actually the money printer. That to me was startling. I mean, to think about that, the fundamental notion that in a closed system or even an open system, when you're printing money at the rate of 8 to 10% a year, everything is losing value. And the things that appear to be gaining value are not gaining value. They're just keeping you even. So you can put all your money in the S&P 500 and you're not gaining any relative wealth at all. That's a startling insight. I mean, when you really think about the entire value of the S&P 500, on average, over a long period of time, not even a long period of time, is equivalent to the money printer. That's, to me, a shock. And it was a shock that said, oh my goodness, how do you think about creating wealth that is relatively greater in this economy? And you have to look hard. The other thing you can imagine is I could tell you about Sharpe ratios and diversification. I could tell you all these different things. And, you know, it's interesting. You can take a concept like diversification of risk, and at a top level, it can be a very powerful and useful tool. But if you are so focused on the mechanistic aspect of that, you can step back and miss the forest, which is in a highly diversified portfolio, it's unbelievably hard to pick up relative amounts of wealth. It is. Diversifying your portfolio, however you do it, is by and large going to reduce your incremental gain in wealth, irrespective of the Sharpe ratio. It's concentration of capital in specific bets that outperform the money printer where you actually create wealth. That was a shock to me. I just didn't get it. I didn't understand it, even though I taught finance for 20 plus years. I'm still a professor at NYU Stern, at Stern Business School. I've taught strategy and finance for technology, media, and entertainment companies. I'm on a 2-year hiatus, but I'll be presumably going back in the spring. For 25 years, I have almost, actually more than 1,000 former students. And I still didn't get it until I'm age 58. That's the Bitcoin journey.
0: Let's check in on the state of the network before we wrap up. This episode is finishing at block height 878,382. The price is currently 94,350 U.S. greenbacks. My favorite statistic, sats per dollar, sitting at 1,060 sats to one U.S. greenback. There are 20,564 reachable Bitcoin nodes. Be great to see that crack 21,000 in the next month or so. But we are not at an all-time high. In fact, we are down 12.8% from our all-time high 22 days ago on December 17th, 2024. However, I'm not complaining about 90-something Bitcoin. I'm just not going to do it, guys. The state of the Bitcoin network is really strong, and 90,000 Bitcoin is A-OK by me. Thank you so much for listening to This Week in Bitcoin. Links at thisweekinbitcoin.show. I'd love to have you boost in to see what else you'd like to hear from the show, what I missed, or any takes on what I talked about, and also if you're planning and how you're planning for inflation to last for a long time. Please consider sharing the show with somebody. I don't know. Maybe you got a friend that's Bitcoin curious, or a family member, or somebody else that wants to follow the Bitcoin news and understand it at a macro level. Please consider sending them this show. Now, I am going to wrap it up with a value for value track. That means if you boost during the song, you support the artist. 90% of your sats go directly to the artist. And I got a good one for you. I think this is perhaps the number one song in the value verse right now. It's You Sure Did by June and the Jets. See you next week.

0: ignition sequence start. 6, 5, 4, 3, 2, 1, 0. All engine running. Liftoff. We have a liftoff.
1: Welcome back to the weekly launch for February 6th or so around there. It's a Tuesday, getting ready for CODA Radio. So glad to have you here. You know, I noticed a couple of days ago, the Wall Street Journal has launched a sustained attack against Elon Musk. And this actually has much larger ramifications outside of Elon's companies than you might first think. So we're going to get to that and a lot more. So stay tuned. But up first, sit back and enjoy a value for value track. It's Low Key by Ollie. Since I can't remember.

0: Now, before we get into this, I think we should actually try to clarify. There is a lot about Elon in this report, but ultimately, it's all about how it impacts Tesla. I'm not a Tesla owner. I got no skin in this game. I'm not an Elon fan or a hater either. But I do have to acknowledge the massive impact that Tesla has had on the S&P 500. So what happens to Tesla could affect the entire market. This clip gives us a little bit of perspective.
1: A group of seven big tech stocks, known as the Magnificent Seven, grew 75% in 2023, leaving the rest of the S&P 500 in the dust. But if we look at each individual stock in 2024, the group has an outlier.
2: Tesla has kind of stuck out like a sore thumb in terms of the Magnificent Seven.
1: This year, Tesla's share price is down more than 25%.
2: If Tesla stock keeps falling, that might be bad news for the S&P 500 simply because it would drag the index down.
1: Here's what Tesla's slide says about this elite group of tech stocks and why investors are concerned. Apple, Microsoft, Amazon, Nvidia, Alphabet, Tesla, Meta.
3: The Magnificent Seven.
0: And this Magnificent Seven is holding up the S&P 500. So what happens to Elon happens to Tesla, thus what happens to the market. That's why it's pretty wild. That clip came from the Wall Street Journal, that the Wall Street Journal is really launching quite the sustained attack campaign against Elon, claiming he's a big druggie and that he shouldn't be fit to run Tesla or probably SpaceX or have military contracts. CNBC covers this.
4: All right, now to shares of Tesla, which are under a lot of pressure, not only to start the week, but have been for the year. Of course, 2024, not a great year so far for Tesla investors, though had a massive run last year. The Wall Street Journal out with an exclusive article over the weekend titled The Money and Drugs That Tie Elon Musk to Some Tesla Direction.
0: Woo! He misspoke there. It's The Money and Drugs That Tie Elon Musk to Some Tesla Directors, not Direction, Directors. Which means he's been partying with directors, baby.
4: Titled The Money and Drugs That Tie Elon Musk to Some Tesla Direction. Directors, rather. This follows a story earlier this year about concerns over Musk's apparent illegal drug use. Let's dig deeper into this and talk about why Tesla's board is not doing anything about it.
0: They're just not doing anything about it. That's also another common narrative that you'll hear. And they need to take action. They need to do something. They bring on a concerned Karen who sold all of her shares except for one minor stake. So she went from a massive shareholder to now a minor shareholder, and she's got a piece of her mind she wants to share.
4: May or may not be doing, but I want to make it very clear that he has said he has passed all drug tests. And, of course, talking about cannabis, cannabis is legal in so many states anyway. So what do we know, and how do you come at it as a shareholder?
5: Thanks, Brian, and thanks for having me back on NBC, CNBC.
0: Barely a shareholder.
5: This company continues to present concerns for investors. So I'll just say a little bit about where we are with this current concern as far as drug use. And one is just really coming to the job of the board. What is the board as far as ensuring that the CEO is able to do and perform its job duties?
0: I don't buy this concern because he doubled the value of the company during the supposed time that he's been using drugs. So why are shareholders and why would the board be concerned at all? He's been performing. He's been executing. But CNBC had this very awkward conversation that was captured by a Twitter user, which I think is very telling and worth playing for you.
6: Elon Musk off the board.
7: We're going to talk about that in a little bit, I think. Yeah.
6: Well, I mean, get Musk. The long knives are out for Musk. Like, I haven't seen in a long time.
7: Was that
6: the plaintiff's information?
7: That there are some
6: in the
7: people
6: Delaware case?
7: Somewhere who've decided they can start to turn on him in some fashion. It's true.
6: And how do you feel about that?
7: How do I feel personally about it?
6: Never mind. I don't care how you feel personally because you'll never give it to me anyway.
7: No.
0: That's right.
7: I'm not going to share my personal
6: opinion. I'll share
0: my personal.
6: No, of course not. I think that that piece makes it sound like it's very hard for the SEC not to come back and look at whether he's an independent board. Which he was never. Who thought this was independent? There's just a web of wealth. But more importantly, I think they're going to say, well, wait a second. Is this man impaired? And they try
7: to... Not impaired.
6: I don't think he is at all.
0: Before they chime in, I'd like to know what you think, either in the chat room if you're listening live or boost in if you're listening after the fact. Regardless of how you feel about Elon, does his cannabis use, or maybe, you know, I don't know what other drugs they claim he's taking, but let's say it's some other drug too. Does that concern you? Would it be worth perhaps removing him from the board or something like that? Is there a reason? Is there like, should there be some sort of action taken, or should it be ignored? I suppose it's really two simple questions that I'd like you to answer. Because I got no dog in this hunt. I don't own a Tesla. Oh, I guess I use Starlink. But you know, that's set up and done now. I don't have to worry about future Tesla models to save the company like Tesla does, right? I don't know. What do you think? Should the drugs even play a factor in 2024? That's kind of where I'm coming down. I'm wondering if they even should. But then you think about the scope of what this man's responsible for and putting these massive vehicles that are essentially death machines, if they can be, on the road. Perhaps it's a different standard. Maybe I'm, you know, a little too influenced by the Pacific Northwest here.
6: I don't think he is at all.
7: The journalists, obviously, they are committed to this story.
6: Right. Okay.
7: Keep coming back to the same story. Finding more evidence from 2 years ago, this one, or 3 years ago, that one. You know.
6: Well, okay.
8: If it were written about any other CEO, everybody would be talking about it.
6: Thanks.
7: Suppose.
6: If it was written about a tool and die company.
8: Yes.
7: You think so?
6: Yeah.
7: First of all, we wouldn't know and we wouldn't care.
6: I don't know. I know and I don't care. He's the greatest industrialist of our time.
7: He's the greatest single business person of our time.
6: If he had a substance problem, which I don't think he had.
7: Well, that's the question. Does he have one or not?
6: He passed all the tests.
7: Right? He's not a drug addict.
6: He passed all the tests for the NASA contract. Why should we think that he's a drug addict?
7: Well, I don't think we should. And I don't think he most likely is not. I think it's two separate stories, although they are related by this idea that some of the board members party with him, so to speak, but it's the interrelationships within the board and whether that is, in fact, a form of governance that is probably not a good one for shareholders. Yeah, it goes back to the McCormick's ruling, throwing out his pay package in Delaware a couple of weeks ago.
6: I think that is integral to what happened.
7: You raised an interesting point, which is who has he ticked off at this point who wasn't willing to turn on him in the past and now is?
6: Thank you.
7: Because that's really what's going on here.
6: It was Linda Johnson Rice who left
7: really
6: the board in 2019.
0: Now, that's a little interesting theory. I want to play back that this is really when it gets interesting.
7: Of the board members party with him, so to speak, but it's the interrelationships within the board and whether that is, in fact, a form of governance that is probably not a good one for shareholders.
0: I would actually believe this. I would believe that there's probably some kind of too close to be probably appropriate relationships between Elon and the board members.
7: It goes back to the McCormick's ruling, throwing out his pay package in Delaware a couple of weeks ago.
6: I think that is integral to what happened.
7: You raised an interesting point, which is who has he ticked off at this point who wasn't willing to turn on him in the past and now is?
6: Thank you.
7: Because that's really what's going on here.
6: It was Linda Johnson Rice who left the board in 2019.
0: Yep. There you go. I just thought it's a very frank conversation. We'll be on the other side of this music break. I'll show you how the media can handle tech companies when they're a good tech company, when they're a tech company they like. But up first, it's Empathize, another Value for Value song. Boost in, and 90% of your sats go to the author of the track. See you on the other side.

0: Empath Eyes, another great value for value track. We've been going now for about 15 minutes over on the Jupiter Station feed. If you're joining us on the commercial streams, welcome in. Coda Radio's coming up a little bit in real time. We're right in the middle of the weekly launch, and now we switch gears. And we cover a tech company that's currently a media darling, and notice the contrast between the Tesla coverage and the Microsoft coverage.
1: This company's had three CEOs. They're all right here. This is all...
2: A decade ago, a little-known engineering executive named Satya Nadella was announced as the new CEO of Microsoft.
1: And I cannot be more honored, more humbled, and more excited about Microsoft and our future.
2: He was not an obvious choice. Nadella was an insider at a company that had become too insular, a humble and professorial presence.
3: Be able to integrate data which exists on a host or a mainframe.
2: After CEOs known for being mercenary.
4: You make a grown man cry.
2: And bombastic.
5: I can't hear you!
2: And yet, 10 years later, Microsoft is neck and neck with Apple for the title of world's most valuable company, with a market capitalization right around $3 trillion. Some perspective. That means Microsoft today is worth 10 times more than the day Nadella got the job. Along the way, Nadella's changed more than Microsoft's stock price. In 10 years, he's gone from an unknown quantity to one of the most respected CEOs in the game, balancing roles as engineering leader and technology diplomat.
0: You see, there's a slightly different degree of coverage between the Tesla CEO and the Microsoft CEO. Microsoft is an AI darling right now. I see the live chat room filling up. Hello, Cheese Potatoes and T3 Elite. I like to see you in there. Please do bang suggest as the show goes along. Apple's been getting mixed coverage recently because their stock price hasn't been quite the performer. Now, when it performs, they get all the love. But as you know, it was the Apple Vision Pro launch week, and it's been nothing but hype and coverage. People are just putting the headset in their thumbnails on YouTube just to get the clicks. CNET went to the New York City launch, which is like that big glass store that has a big glass cube above ground, and then you go underground, because that was the store that old Uncle Tim Cook went to. So let's get a little taste of their coverage. I'm sure this might come up in the show, perhaps. It's probably good we have this.
6: I love New York. It's Vision Pro launch day here at New York City's flagship Apple store. There's a crowd gathered to pick up their pre-orders. The first person in line had a pre-order, but they still got here at 9:30 p.m. the night before. Folks here also don't have something to pick up. They just want to be part of this whole event and get a demo if they can. Let's go.
7: This new product launch is a big deal, so of course they are getting fans energized. Apple CEO Tim Cook greeted the first Apple Vision Pro customers at the Fifth Avenue Cube. There was lots of cheering and lots of selfies. There was even a customer who brought a shirt for laughs.
0: The shirt says, "Good morning," you know, like he always does at the WWDC keynotes. So it's got a little outline of him. Little Tim Cook, you know, face on there and says, "Good morning, good morning."
7: There was even a customer who brought a shirt for laughs. It was a good morning for fans on all coasts when stores opened at 8 a.m. to release the long-awaited headset.
8: I've been an Apple fangirl since, 20 years more, for a long time. I've gotten the first iPhone on the first day of introduction every year since they were first introduced.
7: Over in California, customers that visited the Palo Alto store near Apple's headquarters could meet some of the team that worked on the headset.
9: And I got it all autographed by all the amazing team that worked on it.
0: Hey man, for $4,500, you might as well, right? Oh wait, $3,500? I guess it depends on the storage you get. All right, so there you go. There's a little taste of it. I think you get the idea. I think I don't need to go much further than that. Very exciting. People waited in lines. It did have a pretty good little launch. And one more company that just gets all the love, and that's OpenAI. And a former board member, Will Hurd, has been going around talking to any media outlet. First, it started with the papers, and now he's making his way to television, trying to scare everyone by comparing AI to nukes and saying and making the analogy that if we don't get controls over AI, we're going to have loose nukes. Loose nukes.
10: In a recent op-ed, former OpenAI board member Will Hurd recalls the first time he felt, quote, freaked out by a board briefing and realized the real power of artificial intelligence and the oversight it would need. He writes, quote, just like a company needs a permit to build a nuclear power plant or a parking lot, powerful AI models should need to obtain a permit too. Joining us right now is former U.S. Congressman Will Hurd. Good morning to you. A lot of folks have been talking about wanting to regulate tech for a long time, big tech, social media, and now AI. Virtually none of it's actually happened in practice. Some people say it's because we don't have the technical know-how to do it. Some people say it's too complicated. Some say the technology is moving too fast. What do you say?
11: I think I agree with all the above. However, it's something that we should do. I equate artificial intelligence, specifically artificial general intelligence, with nuclear fission. Right? Nuclear fission control gives you limitless clean energy. Uncontrolled nuclear fission gives you nuclear weapons. And I think that's an equivalent analogy when it comes to artificial intelligence. And we should learn from the past. We have a $10 trillion cybersecurity industry, one that I was involved in, because we didn't have product liability applied to software. We've seen and we know what social media is doing, leading young teenage girls to increase self-harm. We shouldn't allow that. Part of the reason was because we carved it out, the communications and decency. Let's not do that with AI. And to me, I think the first...
0: I love this. I don't know if you just caught that as you were connecting, Mr. Jarr. The analogy there is that because we allowed Section 230 to protect social media companies from what their users post, that led to young girls

0: trafficking. It is being used for drug trafficking. North Korea is using it to pay for about half of its nuclear weapons program. We can't allow that to continue.
1: That was top Fiat Maxi Liz Warren on the perils of this rogue money they call Bitcoin.

What I think is interesting about this is that nobody has said this is a great crazy idea to go make sure the gold is actually there. And, you know, just think about that. I mean, I think the gold is probably there. I think the gold is almost certainly there, but nobody thinks it's a crazy idea to go check because we don't know. That's how bad the corruption has gotten in Washington.

Welcome into This Week in Bitcoin, episode 48. 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Welcome to the shakedown. Remember these days in the future when they tell us that Bitcoiners just got lucky. It was so easy. HODLing isn't always all that easy, and this week we're learning why. These are the moments these hard assets transfer from weak hands to serious HODLers. And this market will always either try to scare you out or wear you out. And I think we start this week with the macro picture that's screwing up our Bitcoin game. Volatility is being created by the Trump administration. We kind of knew this was going to happen, kind of been expecting this. These are aggressive new economic policies that are being tried. Well, maybe not new, but they're being tried, which is new. And Bitcoin plunged to a three-month low following President Trump's announcement of 25% tariffs on Canada and Mexico, effective March 4th. And then earlier today, as I record, during his first cabinet meeting, there was a Q&A, and he also said we should expect tariffs on the EU very soon. So when we bring all of it together, it now means we're set to see 25% tariffs on Canada, 25% tariffs on Mexico, 25% tariffs on the EU, 10% tariffs on China, and there's been a potential threatened 100% tariffs on the BRICS nations. So

0: you know, that is rocking things. One thing that's definitely shifted is the market's expectation for future inflation. Was it 2.7%? Now they're thinking 4.3% and easily could see it double from there. That's what they're predicting now. And the country is stuck between a rock and a hard place, right? We've lived beyond our means for a long time. My entire lifetime, this country has borrowed so we'd have a better standard of living, so we could spend money on things that we didn't necessarily have the revenue for. And in doing this and going for the cheapest items, we collapsed our domestic production. We borrowed heavily. And now here we are. We're in this hard place with no great options. And so when the market saw the new Republican spending plan coming out and it authorized $4 trillion of increase in the debt limit, it sent a real message that there is two very big concerning things on the horizon. And the biggest of them is stagflation. This is Representative Thomas Massey. He's a Republican, and he's blasting the other Republicans for not actually putting forward a serious, real budget.
1: Yeah. Can you just talk to us? Are you still no? Is there anything?
2: They convinced me in there. I'm a no.
1: Is there anything?
2: Look, what? Let me. Their own numbers. If the Republican plan passes under the rosiest assumptions, which aren't even true, we're going to add $328 billion to the deficit this year. We're going to add $295 billion to the deficit the year after that. And $242 billion to the deficit after that, under the rosiest assumptions. Why would I vote for that?
3: So were you solidly a no?
2: Yeah, they convinced me. I was a lean no until this meeting. No.
3: This no confirmed.
2: This is a no.
3: Why? What? Why?
2: They're talking points. Look. These are not something I made up. This is the leadership's talking points. It adds $328 billion to the deficit. It adds $295 billion to the deficit the year after that. It's the only way they get to this magic thing.
0: And these numbers, by the way, are best case numbers. When does the federal government spending always go, ever? Has it ever gone best case?
2: Where it's not going to kill our country is 5 years from now, they imagine that 2.5% growth accumulates and that even right here, they say they're going to cap discretionary spending. You think we're going to cap discretionary spending and then spend at the rate of inflation after that? That has never happened. So their assumptions are wrong. But even if you take their assumptions at face value, they told us in there they're going to increase the deficit in 2025 by $328 billion. And I've been here long enough. I've been here 12 years. So I've seen a 10-year plan or two come all the way to 10 years. Under Boehner, we had these 10-year plans. Under Ryan, we had these 10-year plans. Anything past the third year never happens.
0: There you go. Anything past the third year, it never happens. And he's right. So government spending is going to be going up. It looks like for the short term, revenue will be coming down. And Doge cuts are looming over the market. Now, don't take me the wrong way here on the Doge cuts, but we have to talk about the reality is there is a cost to it. The statistics show, and I don't know if these are true, but this is a study that's out there. It's by Apollo Investments. You can look it up. They note for every one federal employee, there are actually maybe three jobs. Because according to the statistics, there are two contractors for every one federal employee. And so you end up potentially with a much larger number when you lay off federal employees, and that drives up the unemployment number. You know, if we lay off, say, 300,000 federal employees, probably not even going to make a blip on the unemployment charts unless things are already sliding pretty bad. But you double that, that starts to make a difference. If the unemployment number gets affected, that's going to have consequences for rates, equities, the credit market, which has so far been fairly good. And today, Trump ordered the federal agencies to prepare for major staff cuts with a deadline of March 13th. They see this as existential, and they might be right. I'd be curious to know if you agree. Here is Elon from earlier today describing the scale of the crisis.
4: We spend a lot on the Defense Department, but we're spending like over $1 trillion on interest. If this continues, the country will become de facto bankrupt. It's not an optional thing. It is an essential thing. That's the reason I'm here. I'm taking a lot of flack. I'm getting a lot of death threats, by the way. And I like to stack them up, you know. But if we don't do this, America will go bankrupt. That's why it has to be done. I'm confident at this point, knock on wood, you know, knock on my wooden head, it's got a lot of wood up there, that we can actually find $1 trillion in savings. That would be roughly 15% of the $7 trillion budget.
0: He said this before, but he's saying it again. He believes they can find $1 trillion in spending.
4: And obviously, that can only be done with the support of everyone in this room. And I'd like to thank everyone for your support. Thank you very much. This can only be done with your support.
0: They say it's possible to cut $1 trillion. It's existential to prevent the country from going bankrupt. And I think he could be right. I think the situation is much worse than is commonly believed. And because we have waited this long to address it, it's going to be extremely painful to fix it. You could make the argument the only way to fix it, though, is to rip the Band-Aid off and go hard and fast. Just break things. Just let things just be broken for a year. I don't know what it would take. And then let a new regime take over. One that is theoretically a lighter federal government, more people in the workforce, because hopefully most of those federal employees would get jobs, lower regulations, increase in external revenue. These types of things would all kind of come together and be a new regime. Maybe. You know, we just don't know at this point, but we've never really tried this in modern history. So it's safe to assume some of this is going to work and probably some of this won't work so well. And the reality is that just uncertainty is going to be the word everybody's kicking around for a while.
5: I think uncertainty, and it might be bigger than the word of the day. It might be the word of the week, maybe the word of the month. So what I've seen in the last week is uncertainty is really amping up. It's concerning clients. I think it's suppressing risk appetite. And we see it at the individual stock level. We see it at the market level. But when things like Mexico and Canada tariffs, maybe they're on, maybe they're off, it makes people like me who analyze stocks, it makes our jobs very difficult. I'll give you a quick example. I would like to research Ford for the portfolio, but I can't research Ford unless I know what steel tariffs are actually going to be and what Mexico tariffs might actually be. It makes the job nearly impossible. So that uncertainty leaks in kind of from the bottom and works its way up into valuations, into risk appetite, into people's sentiment and comfort with paying what was a 22 times multiple for the market.
0: Auto tariffs are just a tricky thing in general, just to take a slight deviation here, if you think about it. Say auto tariffs go in on European cars. You want to buy yourself a European vehicle. You know, I drive a Volkswagen. You start tariffing those. So you bring the price up by 25%. maybe 20%. Maybe they eat 5%. So it brings up the price by 20%. You go to finance that. Well, you now have to finance an additional 20% on top of the value of the car. It's already tricky right now to get financing for a $40,000, $50,000 car for some. But now it's going to have a 20% increase in price. Well, are you even willing to buy that car if you suspect that maybe the tariffs are a negotiation strategy and that maybe in 6 months to a year those tariffs go away? You'd be inclined just to wait. But my God, what happens if you did buy that car and then the tariffs roll off and you go to try to sell that car? Well, guess what? It just dropped in value. The tariffs were artificially bringing the price up. And you could now just imagine that scenario across other goods. So there's going to be tricky dynamics here with this. Some of these might not last forever. Another big shift happened in the last week or so that I don't think people really want to even talk about right now because it's just too scary for them. But I think us Bitcoiners knew this was going to happen. Not saying the show's over yet, but the hype around AI is definitely beginning to slow. And it's coming from within the ship, which I did not expect. Satya Nadella and Microsoft have kind of begun downplaying AI a bit and the investments in it. Satya has been getting more excited about quantum computing. I'll link to an article in the show notes where he kind of downplays so far the results of AI and comments on how they haven't really improved the workforce productivity like we thought they would. That's fine. Those are words. The actions I find to be interesting as well, and it is simply quite clear, Microsoft is culling some of their data center plans.
6: So what's going on with Microsoft's data center spending?
7: Yeah, well, just to step back a bit, Microsoft has been one of the big technology companies that is investing the most in AI and AI data centers in particular. They've talked about spending $80 billion this year on data center capacity. So this note from TD Cowen really raised a lot of questions. They said that there's evidence, they did some channel checks, they said that there's evidence that Microsoft has been canceling leases at data centers, totaling a couple hundred megawatts of data. They also said that they're stopping something called SOQs, the Statement of Qualifications, which is sort of the step before leases. In other words, they're pulling back pretty dramatically from some of their data center commitments in the U.S., and they're reallocating some of the spending that they were planning on doing internationally into the U.S. And overall, the analysts...
0: So it's a bit of onshoring, and it's a bit of reducing investment. I just wonder if the AI hype cycle isn't just slowing down a bit, which means... money isn't rushing into the S&P as much. You're going to see the Magnificent Seven not really get as the infusion of cash that they have been. I don't know. We'll see. I could be way off on this, but it's weird to see Microsoft, Satya Nadella, CEO, come out and kind of downplay AI. And then it's interesting to see them kind of roll back some of their data center investments. And today, the whole market just was on the edge waiting for NVIDIA's results, which were fine. You know, they're fine. But I think it shows us it really shows us that AI hype bubble has been pulling a lot of the liquidity in the market. And if it does start to slow, that money's going to be looking for somewhere else to go. It's not like all the money printing that happened didn't create deep pockets. The money's still there. It's just they're not so sure this is the best bet yet. Maybe they'll look at Bitcoin. Somebody's got to. I think retail is just a little dipped out right now. You know, the stats seem to show it. I don't think retail's buying right now, even though the price is great. The situation has just sort of been, I think, we expected, most Bitcoiners expected Bitcoin to be ripping by this time. You know, it was going to be the year of 1 million Bitcoin. I think some Bitcoiners thought it was going to be 200K Bitcoin. You'll notice I never said any of that on the show, but I think there was an expectation out there. So people went all in earlier, in my opinion. I could be wrong, but that's the sense that I have. There's just, you know, there's this sort of euphoria that happened, which is generally a sign that something wrong is going to happen. When everyone expects the Bitcoin price or the market to go in one direction, that's generally when you should be a little skeptical. I want to play this clip from former Blackstone president Tony James. He's an interesting character. He also has a tie into Costco. So he's got his pulse on kind of a more affluent consumer base. I thought his comments were worth listening to a bit.
8: From the state of the stock market to major companies rolling back DEI policies, there's so much going on. And our next guest says concerns loom for business leaders because many fear losing access, influence, and potentially attracting retribution. I want to talk about all of these things to discuss everything that's going on in our economy, what it means to be a CEO today. Former Blackstone president and COO Tony James. Also, we should mention the chairman of retailer Costco, and we can get a pulse on what's going on with the state of the consumer as well. Good morning to you.
9: Morning, Andrew.
8: Okay, so I'm just curious, your sort of sense of confidence in today's economy relative to what we're seeing in the stock market, what's your sort of gut on what's happening here?
9: I think the economy's weakening. It didn't have a lot of momentum, but it was okay, but it's definitely starting to turn down, I think. The consumer, there's several warning signs. Confidence was down, obviously. The base of consumers that are driving spending has narrowed to affluent. Defaults, delinquencies are rising. Meme stocks are down. There's a lot of things to say the consumer is starting to buckle a little bit. At the same time, I think the uncertainty coming out of Washington is causing businesses to slow down. What's my supply chain going to cost? I don't know. Can I export? Are there going to be reciprocal duties? I don't know. Should I build another plant? Let's wait and see.
8: Okay, so but... just help me with this, because there feels like there's a disconnect. We've had so many business leaders come on our air, I would say over the last 2 or 3 months, and say, oh my goodness, we're going to become unshackled by regulations that are just going to disappear. We are excited about, you know, taxes, all sorts of things, right? I mean, you've heard that over and over again. So explain that with the perspective that you're offering right now.
9: Well, there's certainly been an ebullience about my Republican friends who are business leaders. I agree. One of the greatest eras of American history is going to unleash the deals business and so on and so forth. I don't see it happening. I mean, on the ground. I actually think we are slowing. And for all the reasons I mentioned. I think business leaders are very reluctant to stick their head up right now and start complaining.
10: Hey, Tony, just what we've heard over the last week from a lot of the retailers that have been reporting their earnings is that they're cautious about this next year that's coming up. But the results they saw in December and even in January have been stronger than they had anticipated. The consumers have been doing better. What do you see, maybe through Costco, maybe through other places, that makes you think that the consumers actually are already starting to turn down?
9: I don't think I see it at Costco, honestly, but I'd say they generally target a more affluent consumer. The average Costco consumer has about 2 times the national median average of wages. And those results are holding up. Are they exceeding expectations, like you said, Becky? No. But
10: well,
9: they're holding
10: up. Home Depot and Lowe's in the last 2 days have both said that they've exceeded their own expectations on some of these things. And January was pretty strong for Walmart.
9: Yeah, January was, but Walmart also blew a caution whistle on the future.
10: Yeah,
9: I'd say Costco's hanging in there, but that's not where we see the slowdown. It's in confidence. Ironically, something like as simple as egg prices seem to have a lot of correlation with the economy and consumer attitudes, and obviously you know where those are going.
11: Well, we know why they're there. It's a total one-off. But do you think that we were overregulated?
0: I think the egg prices comment is a weird one. I know people are, I mean, I've noticed the price of eggs too. In fact, at our grocery store, they've limited eggs and sometimes. But thankfully, we've had a line on local chicken eggs. But I think most people know that that's a transitory issue. I thought that was sort of almost a partisan remark, which was a bit of a flag, and I think old Joe noticed it too.
9: And obviously, you know where those are going.
11: Well, we know why they're there. It's a total one-off. But do you think that we were overregulated, the economy and business, during the Biden administration? You think only Republican business people are optimistic about a more friendly regulatory environment for business? You don't think there's anything to that?
9: No, I totally agree with you. I think all business executives felt we were overregulated, honestly. And I think there's both Republicans and Democrats, there's a lot of good things that they like about the directions that President Trump is going.
11: Okay.
9: However, there's also a lot of uncertainty.
11: Tariffs.
9: And a lot of variability. Yeah. And it's very hard if you're a business to plan right now. We own a fertilizer company that sells a lot into Canada. We were going to build a new plant. Now we're holding off. If there's duties on Canada and the reciprocal duties coming back, we don't know what that does to us. Similarly, a lot of our companies, the supply chains are completely up in the air. What's the cost of goods and how?
11: So it's all tariff related. Is where a lot of the
9: tariff related. Some of that. We have plenty of healthcare companies that are looking at much lower regulatory approvals with DOGE and everything. So if you're a biotech company and you had 1 year's worth of runway in your cash, now maybe you have to slow things down, stretch it out, so you have 2 years.
11: They already are assuming that cuts at the FDA are going to make...
9: We have to.
11: What, advisory panels?
9: They have to assume that, because running out of money is death.
0: Yep, that's their problem, isn't it? Should have been stacking sats. All right, so Bitcoin. If you look at it through the lens that we've just constructed, it's kind of remarkable Bitcoin's holding up as well as it is, isn't it? I mean, my God, think about it. Bitcoin is not only going through a historic economic regime change in the United States and, of course, the reaction that creates around the world, but it's also been feeling intense liquidity pressure from the wider crypto market. And I have to make this clear. You do not hate shitcoins enough. It is bad out there.
8: Cryptocurrency exchange Bybit disclosing on Friday that it was hacked in what could be the largest crypto heist ever. Join us right now to discuss the crypto market and what's just happened. Anthony Pompliano is the founder and CEO of Professional Capital Management and author of How to Live an Extraordinary Life this week.
0: Yeah, it's Pomp. Pomp's back. So I was going to break down the Bybit hack. But because it is so Ethereum-specific, I'm just going to give you the high level. Boost in if you would like a full breakdown. I'd be happy to do it. I just wasn't sure if a Bitcoin audience would be interested. But Bybit accidentally signed essentially a transaction that executed a smart contract that then proceeded to steal $1.4 billion worth of Ethereum. And it's believed that the Lazarus Group is behind this hack, I guess you could call it. It's not It wasn't Bybit that was hacked, but it was a front-end provider of theirs that was hacked, and it was a replacement of a front-end web app that hid the execution of the smart contract. They then proceeded to take the stolen ETH funds and launder them by creating meme coins and then ultimately buying Solana and Bitcoin with the profits from their meme coins. So that's the high level of Bybit, and that's why CNBC has invited Pomp onto the show.
8: Anthony is hosting New York Bitcoin Investor Week,
0: which is happening right now as I record. So they're there at the Investor Week watching this crash, by the way. Well, a crash, right? It's not really a crash. You know what I mean.
8: Which we'll get to as well. Good morning. So how much should we worry about the safety or security, if you will, of crypto after this situation?
12: Well, look, anytime that you have a hack, people obviously get worried about this. But the way that I describe it, the Treasury and the Fed has never been hacked. The further you get away from the creation of the money point, then you get less secure. Banks have been hacked, armored cars have been hacked, or people have had money stolen from their wallet. Same thing in crypto. The blockchain itself, the Bitcoin blockchain has never been hacked. But if you go and you take that and you put it in an exchange or you put it in some sort of custody solution, those can get hacked. And so I think it's important to pay attention to. The most impressive part to me, though, was this was a $1.4, $1.5 billion hack. Customers obviously were worried. They ran to the exchange. They withdrew $4 billion. No problem. And so obviously the exchange had the money.
8: Right.
12: Usually what we've seen is when these things happen, the exchange gets caught, you know, not having the money or there's some sort of issue. But I think that really the system kind of worked how it was supposed to. And now they're going to work to try to recover that $1.4 billion that was taken from them.
0: Oh, and they have. They've been using market makers to crash the price of all crypto assets. They hire market makers to buy and sell assets from their platforms for them. And you can see it on chain. It's actually, it should be illegal. It should be because they're basically liquidating their own customers. So you have all the shitcoins digesting the end of the meme coin boom right now. I mean, it'll take a while to fully fizzle out. You're always going to have some things going on, but the hype has come crashing down. When you have the combination of the Melania coin, the Libra, the Lazarus group using the meme coins to launder, well, Bitcoin just experienced the biggest amount of selling pressure on spot exchanges since the China mining ban in May of 2021. And yet, let me see, check in my notes. Bitcoin's at $84,000 right now. So, you know, we're 22.5% down from the all-time high, as I record. So prices we haven't seen since November. But the reality is a 20% or even a 30-ish percent drawdown isn't unusual. In fact, it's very common. It almost always happens. So if we're around, you know, a 22-ish percent drawdown, well, Bitcoin's 200-day moving average price is $81,000. So we're still above, by just a little bit, the 200-day moving day average price. So that's the price when it's consistently. So think of it this way. As like a quick cheat, I was like, oh, man, is Bitcoin really tanking or is this just, you know, a correction? If the price is consistently above the 200-day moving average, then you can consider Bitcoin in an uptrend. And if the price is consistently below the 200-day moving average price, then you can consider Bitcoin in a downtrend. It's the simplest little hack. It doesn't require a bunch of like math or charts or trends. You just go look up the 200-day moving average price and you look at the current price. If it's above the 200-day moving average, then we're in an upswing. If it's below, then we're in a downswing. It's really that simple. And right now, we are still technically hovering right above the 200-day moving average price, which is probably going to be a pretty good resistance point for, you know, we could go down below it, but then we'll pop back up, that kind of thing. I can't say for sure, but that's what I would at least be watching for if I wanted something to watch for. You probably saw that Coinbase covered that the U.S. Marshals Service, who manages billions of seized assets, can't say how much crypto it holds. It doesn't seem to know. They have maybe a shot at coming up with a rough estimate of their Bitcoin holdings, but that's even a long shot. This is what the source told CoinDesk. Quote, as far as I'm aware, the USMS, which is the U.S. Marshals Service, is currently managing this with individual keystrokes in an Excel spreadsheet. This is according to Chip Borman, who's a contractor. He said, quote, they're one bad day away from a $1 billion mistake. And of course, this is supposed to be, if there was to be a Bitcoin reserve, these coins were supposed to be moved into that reserve. Well, today, Polymarket shows now a 10% betting market chance of a Bitcoin reserve getting created in the first 100 days. Only a 10% chance. I think people are kind of refactoring. Some people feel rugged, sort of what I would expect to see happen. But the idea that the U.S. Marshals Service was keeping track of their Bitcoin keys in a spreadsheet, I hope that's FUD, because that's so pathetic. Okay, I have a question for you. Is the digital gold meme selling Bitcoin short? At first, that's kind of fine rolling with the, oh yeah, it's like digital gold analogy. You know, it helps the no-coiners wrap their heads around Bitcoin. There's a lot of things that gold and Bitcoin do share in common. A lot of times they also have similar price action. Gold goes on a run and then Bitcoin goes on a run. So I think it does help no-coiners to a degree. But here's my question. Aren't we kind of dramatically underselling Bitcoin with this analogy? And isn't that defeating the purpose? Because gold isn't a global instant settlement network. Bitcoin is a settlement network. Bitcoin is infinitely more divisible. Bitcoin is easy to self-custody compared to gold, especially if you want to self-custody millions or billions of dollars compared to gold. Bitcoin is outside the control of world banks and governments. Bitcoin is verifiably scarce. You can verify the entire stock right now yourself from any computer. And of course, Bitcoin is digital, which is the key to its true future potential. And yet, I think it's very common. We're seeing this so common, I would say, that even the federal chair, Jerome Powell, does this, yeah, Bitcoin's basically like gold analogy thing.
8: Dollar war in the Federal Reserve itself, in terms of the system. What do you think of that idea?
13: I don't think that's how people think about it. I mean, it's so, you know, people use Bitcoin as a speculative asset, right? It's like gold. It's just like gold, only it's virtual. It's digital. People are not using it as a form of payment or as a store of value. It's highly volatile. It's not a competitor for the dollar. It's really a competitor for gold. You know, that's really how I think of it.
0: We've heard him say this before, too. I've played other clips of him saying that it's really a gold competitor. You know, it's one of those volatile things. So here's my question to you. Is it time to drop the digital gold comparison, or does it still serve a purpose? I want to hear your take. Boost in and we'll discuss it.

I want to start with a bit of housekeeping. I will not have an episode next week. I'm going to be traveling. I'll be at Scale and Planet Nix, and we'll be on the ground recording and doing interviews. However, I'll be keeping an eye on things, so if something breaks, I might cut into the feed. But plan on no episode next week. I know. I'm trying to give you a warning now. Now's a great time to buy the dip, though. We have a new URL for River. 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If you want to get access to liquidity without selling your Bitcoin, Salt Lending. You can get access to your Bitcoin without having to sell it, and they have, I can attest, a system to make it easy to track your overall loan-to-value ratio, so you can make sure you don't lose your Bitcoin. And they'll also let you cover the gap with stablecoins. It's not bad. So there you go. Support the show by doing what you do. Thank you, everybody.

0: I really appreciate the boost this week. I am struggling with some health problems, and it's been a hard week. And I'll tell you, what was a seriously motivating thing was seeing This Week in Bitcoin once again get to number one on the Fountain charts, thanks to your boost. You guys are bringing in new listeners with that, and I really appreciate it. And, you know, maybe this isn't one of my bangers, but I'm here because of you. And it meant a lot this week. So sometimes it's not just the monetary thing. It's just the value, the recognition of the value, too. So thank you, everybody. And we start this week with OB, who is our baller booster, with 50,000 sats. Hey, rich lobster! OB came in from Fountain, says, it sounds like Rogan is a Bitcoin guy. He was quoting me when I played a clip last week. He says, Rogan is well aware of Bitcoin and the monetary problem when, Andrew Antonopoulos came on in 2016. Well, though he really hasn't spoken about it since, probably for a reason. I think he knows, and he's worried about his influence, good or bad. His endorsement could incentivize speculation or accelerate adoption. Slower Bitcoin adoption is better for the world, but not likely, IMO. Gradually, then suddenly, isn't just a meme, it's historically relevant. Careful, 1 million Bitcoin is painful for so many, probably even Bitcoiners. You know, I agree. We're moving real fast these days, OB. We're moving real fast. And people still don't know the difference between meme coins and Bitcoin, between crypto and Bitcoin. People don't understand what makes something a good asset. They don't understand what makes something good money yet. They don't all need to, but I sure would love to see at least a few more. You know, we're moving really fast. People don't even understand what they're getting into yet. I guess this always does happen. Maybe a little price cooling will slow some of that for a bit and give us plebs a chance to stack at a little bit more reasonable prices. It's funny how 80,000 feels reasonable now. You know, if you go back to October, I'd be like, oh my God, 80,000? What? But now it's like, oh, what a great deal. Appreciate the baller boost. Thank you, OB. Hope to hear from you again. A-Train's here with 20,000 sats.
1: Fun will now commence.
0: Thanks for the value. So I've heard some forward-thinking stories about future uses of Bitcoin, like using mining to stabilize power grids. Can you do a future show with ideas on future uses of Bitcoin, be it banking or infrastructure use? Thanks again, Andrew. That is, so I don't know if you might be new, Andrew. One of my favorite topics is, and that's kind of maybe why I've pulled back on it, because I've talked about it too much for a while. I think it's remarkable how Bitcoin is a lens in which I begin to understand other industries too. I had no idea about how demand response worked in the power grid. And I had no idea that we had these 50,000, 30,000 are the cheap ones, these just ginormous, loud machines that we have deployed in places that do nothing but waste power. It's just great. Or think about all of those different methane off-gassing pipes out there that we could cap and mine that energy. I think it's going to be a revolution. Yeah, I'll try to find a good story to talk about in the future. Thanks for the boost, Andrew. Appreciate it. Joe Stones is here with a row of ducks. That's 2,222 sats. We're treading a fine line between accelerating the downfall of shitcoins and turning the normies off from crypto. Yeah, including Bitcoin. Do you think the average Joe can understand the fundamental differences? The opinions outside the echo chamber seem woefully uninformed. I've been feeling that, Joe. I've been really feeling that recently. The thing is, what I believe happens is meme coins or things like Doge, right? The last cycle, it was the Doge coin, right? We kind of forgotten that Doge actually used to mean a coin. Those things would get a lot of attention. And then people would confuse, what's the difference between Doge and Bitcoin? I don't understand. What's the difference? And then many cycles before that, Joe, it was things like Bitcoin and Litecoin. So this has been a constant problem. And one of the key things that I think people fail to appreciate and understand is, A, the network effect. This is true for all technologies. The network effect always has a massive influence. Two, there will never be another Bitcoin because everything else that's going to get created after Bitcoin is going to have a founder or a team. Some of these have marketing departments, and they're not fairly distributed. And those two things, network effect and fair distribution, are some of the key differentiators between meme coins and Bitcoin. But people don't understand. They've lived a fiat lifestyle for so long, their whole lives. They grew up and they don't know anything else. You know, they're a fish in the ocean. And we're up here saying there's a whole other world. You just need an air tank. Thank you. Appreciate the boost, Joe. And it's a good question and one I'd love to hear more thoughts on. Oppie 1984 is here with 4,000 sats.
1: This is the way.
0: Hey there, Oppie. Good to hear from you.
2: Why you gotta put numbers and letters together? Why can't you just go f*** yourself?
0: My cold storage is a paper wallet stored in an Altoid-style tin that is locked in a fireproof wall safe. I print my paper wallets on a laptop that I ran DBAN on. Oh, I see. And then I installed Mint 19.1 to cover over that. Mm. The laptop is permanently air-gapped, and the only connection it has is a USB connection to an old, dumb laser printer. I run Bitcoin paper wallet locally to generate new wallets as needed. It may not be military-grade encryption, but it works for me and my humble little stack. Avi, it sounds like you got a good system there. I also think, you know, you could always incorporate, like, some seed plates, something like that, something metal in that safe. I don't, after hearing from some listeners in the California wildfires, I don't trust those fireproof safes anymore. I heard from listeners that lost stuff inside the safe, just cooked. I have not heard from anybody that did metal plates, though. So I'm assuming those people did okay. But something to consider, you could always work that in there if you want to. Appreciate the boost, and thanks for telling me about the setup. That made me think, I'd love to kind of go through an exercise like that with my kids one day. I might do that. VaultByte comes in with 2,121 sats.
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0: 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Very nice. Thanks for the tip on that. I had not seen that before. Yeah, you make a good point, as long as the signing device is secure, right? That's a good point, too. Thanks, Vault. One Dull Geek's here with 4,444 sats. That's two rows of birds. That's a big old stack of birds. You could be a McDuck or you could be an Aflac duck.
4: Aflac! This old duck still got it.
0: When I use a hardware wallet, I have my private keys on that wallet. I don't have them on the mobile wallet. So I don't understand what you mean by trusting a mobile wallet when it's paired to a hardware wallet. As far as supporting the show, I didn't even know you existed until you showed up in Fountain, and I immediately trusted the fact that it was users sending their support as an indication that this was a quality podcast and way more than just fiat marketing. Thanks for not blasting my ear holes with the fiat mindset. Oh, with the fiat ads. Yeah, that's One Dull Geek nailed it. Nailed it.
5: Coming in hot with the boost.
0: I think that's your boost. When I saw this come in earlier this week, I realized, the Jade is great with the green wallet. There's a lot of options there. You're right on that count. You're technically right, and that's the best kind of right. You're making me reconsider my mobile device hesitation. I have to say, thank you for the boost, and glad you found us. It's always nice to hear from you. Amorphage? Come on! Amorphosausage is what I'm going with. Came in with 3,500 sats. A little thought experiment for you. There's a bang. We're all KO. We're all knocked out. We wake up. Everybody has a wristband with sats on it. Everyone's money has been converted to sats. There is no more cash, credit cards, etc. No more fiat. Only Bitcoin, stocks, bonds, housing, and other assets. Everybody can pay with Bitcoin Lightning and knows how it works. Is the world a better place or worse? I'm curious. I'll provide my answer next week. The only way the world could be better is if there was software solutions to help these people manage this safely, and then also transact safely and securely, right? Because it's like giving everyone the internet, which we did with smartphones. You know what I mean, though? It's putting TCP/IP on everyone's wrist, essentially, is what you're asking me. Okay. Well, now the application stack that runs on top of that, it can't be centralized. Like we saw the Chivo wallet in El Salvador was centralized. There's ways you can kind of mess up the implementation. This goes back to maybe a little bit slower adoption's better because we get time to work out these UI issues and the software stack issue. I have to say, I don't know if it happened tomorrow, if the world would be better. Ultimately, I think it would, but I think it would take years. That's like literally taking all the fish out of water at once and then telling them to calm down and just breathe normally. You know what I mean? I'd love to hear your answer, though. Thanks for the boost. And maybe give me a little help on that there username, too. Appreciate it. Tierra comes in with 6,222 sats. I'm probably not getting that one right either. There's some new boosters. This is great to see. And I'm making a horrible impression, which is bad to see. I'm not on my game this episode, but I really appreciate the boost. And Tara writes, Tiara writes, I do use my phone for my main custody setup, but as part of my multi-sig, it's 3 of 4 multi-sig where I have a tap signer, a Jade, not the plus version, Trezor Model T, and my phone. Wow. Nice setup. Okay. Look, you know, I think there's some logic in kind of trying different wallets like that too, because then you are diffusing the risk in a sense, right? You know, you're not necessarily vulnerable if one particular one gets compromised at some point in the future. I mean, it's a little bit more to manage. The multi-sig can be managed all on the phone using Nunchuck Wallet.
1: Oh, yeah.
0: Nunchuck Wallet is great for that. The setup always requires at least one hardware wallet to be available to spend the funds, making it so that the phone plays a lesser role in the overall security of the multi-sig. And it's really there for most of the times as a watch only and always to build transactions for future spending. I so far have been loving this wallet setup, and I'm planning on upgrading some of my other hardware wallets, like switching to the Trezor or the Cold Card Q or Mark IV. I can give a big endorsement to the Mark IV. I have one Trezor, and I have many Mark IVs. I really like the Cold Card. I don't love the Q. I just think it's maybe more than I need, although I could be convinced. I do think some of the functionality would be nice. But I also, the only problem with the Cold Card Q for me, it looks like a Bitcoin wallet or something. I mean, it looks like something you want to steal. Cold Card Q, go Google it right now. It looks like something you'd want to steal. So you break into somebody, I'm taking that. You know, but the Mark IV, I mean, it looks like, you know, a classroom calculator, basically. If you don't know what you're looking at, who cares? I'm leaving that piece of crap. The thing's like a $15 calculator. I'm leaving it. You know, I mean, I know it's stupid, security through obscurity, but it's something I think about. Thank you for the boost. It's really nice to hear from you. Sir Naxalot's here with 4,321 sats.
3: He's a good guy.
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7: No, he's a great guy.
0: On using a PC to Bitcoin, I don't own one. I use multiple phones and I feel secure, but not having a PC sure makes running a node hard. I'm breaking down in the near future and I'm going to buy a laptop and then I will run my own node. I love the Bitcoin well, and I love this week in Bitcoin. Well, thank you. Nice to hear from you, sir. Really stoked to hear you're going to do a node. Let me know how that goes and what route you take. You know, I always hear good things about AlbiHub, but there's a lot of options there. Interesting to also hear from somebody that doesn't have a PC. Is anybody else listening out there that doesn't have a personal computer, a PC? I don't hear that very often. Fascinating. And I'm really glad that you're listening. Ace Ackerman's here with a row of ducks. Not at financial advice, but my understanding is that Bitcoin rewards programs are considered a rebate and not taxable. But if you were to sell those earned sats, that would be a taxable event. Simple solution, never sell your sack. You're right, Ace. That's what we looked up too after the show. That's what I was able to figure out. And I guess your cost basis would have to be when you earn the rewards, so you would be dependent on the platform to essentially generate your report, which I'm sure things like River and Fold do that. So it's not really an issue. Yeah. So Bitcoin rewards, I'm all about it because I don't ever plan to sell those sats. And they're just like, I call it passive stacking. It's my way to passive stack. And so when I have moments like right now when the price is dipping and I'm like, oh God, I wish we could just go in big right now. I have a little bit of peace in knowing that, well, when I pay my bills, I'm stacking some sats. When we buy some groceries or whatever we're doing, I'm stacking some sats. And I'm getting a little bit more sats right now while I do those things. And so it doesn't completely get rid of the FOMO, but it does help knowing that, well, I'm always stacking. Thanks, Ace. Appreciate it. Moon Knight's here with a row of ducks. Hey, I'm with you on trusting my desktop and a hardware wallet more than my Graphene OS phone with an air gap signer. I love the multi-sig combo of Nunchuck plus tap signer for my walking around wallet, but for some reason, I feel safer with my single sig on my home Ubuntu desktop that's offline 99% of the time. I've been trying to get over this because multi-sig is far and away the safer way to go, and Nunchuck does make it so easy. Look at that, another good plug for Nunchuck. I think, Moon Knight, you and I have been in the exact headspace, right? Maybe, I don't know, are you like me? Maybe you've been using desktop computers for a while, maybe built a few of them yourselves. You know, I don't think I know of a more secure system than the desktop systems I've built, you know, with that run Linux. I don't quite know what's in the phone, but I know what's in that system from, you know, bolts and fans all the way up to the software stack. And so I think that's part of, and, you know what else it is? If the power supply dies in that PC, I swap out the power supply. If something dies in the charging components for the cell phone, I got to toss the whole phone, right? If there is a memory issue or a single disk issue or even a file system corruption issue, I know how to go into a live boot environment and try to repair the file system and maybe mount the file system and rescue files. Maybe I could do that with a phone. Maybe I can't, right? So it's like just the doomsday scenarios. I know how to handle those on the PC as well. And I think that plays a factor too. And I'd be curious, Moonanite, if that's true for you as well. Monty's here with Aroa Ducks. I got my Albi Hub set up. That's great. That's awesome. I tried several times to get Nick's Bitcoin up and running, but I just couldn't get it to build. Albi, though, I had up in about 10 minutes. Any suggestions on getting going with my own Lightning wallet? I opened a channel as part of my setup. Anything else I should know? Well, you're definitely going to want to play around, Monty, with Albi Go. That is a really simple but functional Lightning wallet that just plugs right into your Albi Hub. You could also look into Zeus wallet. Also connects to your Albi Hub. Very good wallet. And could solve some of your problems for you, like channel management, too, potentially. And you'd have to dig into that, though. Man, I'm so stoked for you. Congratulations. We got another node on the network. I hope when I go check the state of the network, we see the numbers ticking up over there. Now, the channels is a thing. You know, it's you got to pick and choose. AQIN or whatever it is, ACQIN, if that's in the list still, I would definitely recommend that one. Opening channels to somebody like Kraken also gets you well-placed in the network. It does take, you know, some sats to do that, but once those sats are in the channels, then you're able to transmit back and forth. And when you close the channels, you do get the sats back. Thanks for boosting in, Monty. Good to hear from you. Block 7 is here with 5,000 sats.
1: Never tell me the odds.
0: And he just says, boost!
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0: Thank you. Appreciate it. 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
7: Pew, pew, pew.
0: He says, thanks for your insights on Fold. I think I'll at least get a debit card and pay some bills through it. What do I have to lose? Yeah, that's what I figured. And I actually ended up liking the way I reorganized it. So now, you know, not everything's coming out of one checking account. So we just do two transfers a month to Fold to cover the bills at the beginning of the month and the second half of the month. And it keeps the volume down in the main checking account. It's been way better. Just that, you know, separation of bills and main checking. And then getting the sats on there is pretty great. And, you know, that debit card, check out some of those merchant boosts. You can get like 5% back sats on some of that stuff. He continues, the state of the network has gained one more node. Yes! All right. I set mine up using Start9, a VM that I have running inside Proxmox. I already had a Proxmox cluster going. And I also installed Electors, which is Electrum running on Rust. Nice. So I can interface with the Sparrow wallet securely. Oh, yes. This is so fun. And it really has broadened my understanding of this whole Bitcoin thing. I'd encourage everyone to try it. I'm going to give that a ding, too. That is a great story. And it really does help you understand Bitcoin. Sparrow is one of the best tools in this space, and it helps you understand where you're spending your Bitcoin and not, you know, like I can use it to make sure that I don't mix KYC to non-KYC Bitcoin very easily. Love that whole setup, dude. Well done, Scuffed. That's really great. That is really great. VCP's here with 5,000 sats.
8: You're supposed.
0: Love the perspective on eating our vegetables. I have a node, and I think it's the path for all true Bitcoiners. Once I saw how long it took to download the blockchain, it was like seeing the edge of the universe. At that point on the Bitcoin journey, at what point on the Bitcoin journey should a newbie start up a node? I think you got to have some sats. You know, you want a little skin in the game. And I think, you know, you're going to want a wallet. Probably when you get to, you know, if you can, if you're down for a little server shenanigans, it's different for everybody. When you're ready to set up a desktop wallet and a hardware wallet, great time to get a node up first. And then just have everything use your node as the source of truth from the beginning. That could be the threshold. But, you know, everybody's to each their own. I'd say if you just want to have fun, if you just like distributed computing and you're not going to set up a hardware wallet and a software or like a soft wallet, it's just fun to participate in a distributed computing platform too. So to be honest with you, I'd do it either way, but that's just me. Thanks for the boost. Anonymous comes in with 2,000 sats.
9: You're doing a good job.
0: No message, just the sats. Appreciate that. Nico the Greek not the geek, the Greek, comes in with 4,000 sats. I gotta be careful.
1: Danger zone.
0: Almost blew that. And no message, though, just the boost.
3: Danger zone.
0: Thank you. Appreciate that. Thank you, everybody who boosts in. There's a lot below the 2,000 sat cutoff line this week. This is, wow. Gene Bean, I see you down in there. Nice to hear from you as well. Oh, wow. Thank you, everybody. Really appreciate that. First time buying the dip by Coach Rick. Nice, Coach Rick. Good for you. Buy that dip, buddy. All right. So thank you, everybody who boosted in. I will not have an episode next week. So this was a nice segment. It was nice. I felt like there was a lot of good stuff in there. I'm going to be thinking about that during the down week. I really appreciate it if you wanted to boost in. Before we run, I want to tell you how we did. With the SAT streamers out there streaming SATs as they listen, 57 of you did that. Thank you very much.
6: Oh, this is Cajun Spies.
0: All of you helped me stack 108,825 SATs for the show.
6: Oh, boy, they want them without guarantee.
0: Thank you. Now, when you combine that with the boosters, we stacked a grand total of 245,479 SATs for the show. This is a value-for-value show. That means the show's out there for free. The work I do is free. You can distribute it as you like. But if you get some value from the show, I always appreciate if you send it back. Time, talent, or treasure, and of course, a boost, is a way to do it in a Bitcoin-native way. Every time somebody says Bitcoin isn't used for a transaction, you can shove it in their face with a boost. The easiest way is with Strike or some other way to buy sats, like River or Bitcoin Well, that's on the Lightning Network, and then you send them to Fountain or your Albi Hub, whatever app you choose at podcastapps.com. There's a whole world out there, and then you get new features too. Like with this show, you get transcripts, you get chapters, you get the magic wallet switching technology so you can support the artists and you see their album art and all that. It's pretty great. Thank you, everybody, who supports the show. I appreciate you. And also, if you recognize that tune, I want to be your friend. Got some updates for you. We've been talking about hardware wallets, and I am now keeping an eye on the BitKey, as I gave one to a family member over the holidays. And a feature that had been rumored is now live, and it's inheritance. And I know this is something that some of you consider. They now have a beneficiary mode. You have your spending mobile key, which gets encrypted with a wrapping key. That wrapped key is then encrypted with your beneficiary's public key. Then both encrypted keys are stored on Block servers. So now nobody involved, Block can't access the key. Nobody can see each other's keys, but they have this system all guided by the app to essentially wrap keys and store it on the server. And then in the event of your death, your beneficiary can go into the BitKey app and say, hey, he's dead or they're dead. And I need access to their funds. BitKey will then initiate a 6-month delay and notify period. They're essentially for 6 months, you'll get periodic alerts about the claim, and either you or the beneficiary can cancel the process at any time. After 6 months, then BitKey releases the encrypted keys to your beneficiary. Their BitKey app then decrypts the wrapped key with their private key. It decrypts your mobile key with the wrapped key, however that works. And now they can co-sign transactions with BitKey servers to move funds over into their own BitKey wallet. So your beneficiary never sees your Bitcoin balance and it never has access to your funds before any transfers. And they don't get to see your keys. They just have this whole system that they can take care of. Now, the only real downside I see to this is that Block servers are involved, which is fine. I mean, they're probably going to be around. They're a great, solid company. But, you know, if this is a 30-year thing here, I mean, I don't know. If like I set the say I, you know, did bit keys for my family or whatever. Well, I'd hope I'd make it like another 20 years. So is Block servers going to be online in 20 years to do this? That would be my concern here. Now, if I was, you know, later in life, something like that, maybe it would make sense. I don't know. But that's my one kind of note is to make all this magic happen, their servers are required. But it is going to be probably, I haven't seen this yet, but it'd be a safe bet. This is going to be the smoothest, cleanest, Nubius-friendly beneficiary process out there for a Bitcoin stash. Oklahoma's Strategic Bitcoin Reserve Act, which is HB 1203, has passed the House committee and is advancing for a House floor vote. The bill allows the state to invest 10% of public funds into Bitcoin or any digital assets with a market cap over $500 billion. There has been a couple of states, Montana and I believe North Dakota, their Bitcoin reserve bills have failed. But things are also moving forward, including in the state of Tejas and in the state of Utah. Things are moving pretty good. And a local news station, KXAN, in Texas, they covered the Bitcoin

0: is scarce. We know Bitcoin is scarce.
1: Texas Senator Charles Schwartner is behind the bill to establish the Texas Strategic Bitcoin Reserve. The Business and Commerce Committee held a hearing on the proposal on Tuesday. He says the creation will protect the economy from inflation.
2: People are really worried about federal overspending. That's been going on decades, and the inflation that that engenders.
3: It can be very, very volatile.
1: Kendall Garrison, the CEO of Amplify Credit Union, explains the possible pitfalls of a crypto reserve.
0: Uh-oh. So Ken, this Ken guy here, he's going to warn us about how volatile crypto is.
1: Kendall Garrison, the CEO of Amplify Credit Union, explains the possible pitfalls of a crypto reserve.
3: Switching from very safe investments that the state of Texas has today, like government bonds, index funds, hedge fund investments, moving to cryptocurrency is really increasing the risk in that portfolio.
1: But Schwartner doesn't think it's as risky as what it seems to be.
2: Bitcoin in particular is the largest cryptocurrency, the one that trades the largest volume. And I think it has the least amount of overall volatility.
3: What I would suggest is they have a very strong, very well thought out investment policy that has a stop loss built into it. So if it decreases more than X percent, then you exit those investments. And on the other side of the coin, if it increases more than X percent, you harvest some of the profits.
1: Kevin Bosker, State of Texas.
0: Boy, that's some bad advice. You know, I think we're too early, especially for these Bitcoin reserve bills. There's so much confusion about Bitcoin and crypto. The word volatility is thrown around as if it's utterance, just the utterance of the word volatility is justification in enough of itself to just stay away from something. Oh, it's volatile. And then he starts talking about buying bonds and other things that are going to have no purchasing power after it's been eroded away by inflation. Not to mention that investors demand higher yields to compensate for inflation risks with bonds. So that puts upward pressure on bond yields and downward pressure on the prices. So, for example, if a bond pays 4% yield and inflation is 3%, like they say, then your real rate of return is 1% on that bond. And, well, most things in life, inflation's been well above 4%. And during periods of high inflation, bonds often experience negative real returns, commonly, which is the very issue that people are concerned about. And this dip flip that they bring on Ken completely misses it because he's just looking at everything through a traditional fiat lens. And there's another mistake their expert makes in here. This will be our final clip of the week here. You noticed, I'm sure, that he says you ought to put some, he had something like, you know, you got to have really good investing policy. I always love when people say that. Yeah. Okay. Great. Great tip. And what you're going to want to do is if that Bitcoin pumps, you're going to want to sell it, you know, and make some of that money back. Maybe that makes sense in some circumstances, you know, like with oil. I don't know, because they can always make more oil for a while, right? Or silver. Maybe that makes more sense with silver. But it's very fiat thinking. And I got a clip here from Larry Leopard. He's going to recount a famous story I've told once before on the show that puts this into perspective. It's the wrong way to think when investing in Bitcoin.
4: It's a mistake that a lot of investors make, I think, and that is to say you've got a gain and you're feeling good about it and you think, oh, this can't last and maybe it's overpriced now and therefore I'll sell it. I bought Microsoft in 86 when it went public, 14 times trailing, growing 40% a year, and I made, I don't know, three times my money on it, and I sold it for a logical reason, actually, because it was the only money I had to make a down payment on a condominium and I wanted to own a condominium. So. But had I held on to it, you know, it turned out it went up another 4,000x, and I missed all of that. Wow. Buying, you know, Bitcoin right here is buying Microsoft in its first 5 or 10 years of existence. It's like Manhattan real estate, as he said. You don't want to sell a cornerstone asset that can't be replicated.
0: Let's check in on the state of the network. We end the episode at block height 885,472. The Bitcoin price in USD is 84,470 sats per dollar, 1,184. We are down 22.6% from our all-time high, which was 109,160 on January 19th, 2025. However, reachable Bitcoin

nodes is looking real good. 21,903. I'm going to write that down. See, and I'm going to compare it in 2 weeks when I'm back. 21,903. You think we can put a few more on there? Bitcoin's doing great. 22% drawdown. You don't even feel it once you've been in here for a little while. Ain't no thing at all. And if you look at the pressures Bitcoin is under right now, it's remarkable it's holding up. I think it deserves even a little bit more of a sale. Let's get those sats even cheaper. We'll see how it's doing when I get back in a couple of weeks. Now, if you'd like links to what I talked about, those will be over at the website, thisweekinbitcoin.show. If you're at Planet Nix or Scale, come say hi and tell me you love the show, of course. And I would love to have you boost in with what you would have liked to have heard from the show, but maybe I missed this week. I'm always trying to make sure I'm catching what you want to hear, or if you have a different take on something, of course. And then last but not least, I want your thoughts on that whole digital gold meme. Is it time to drop it, or do we need to embrace it for just a little bit longer? Now, I'm going to leave you with a value for value track. Last week, I played Disco Ball by JoJo Scott, and you guys once again brought it to number one on the charts this week. I believe that's 4 episodes in a row, and these artists, they notice it. They notice it, and they really appreciate it. So this week, I'm going to play Acetaminophen by Mookie. See you in 2 weeks.

0: Yeah, bro, so I was like at Petco with my side hoe.
1: That kind of commitment.
0: Yeah, well, it was like I had to buy her a fish, a clownfish.
1: Shit.
0: You know, one of those. Yeah.
1: Blood, blood.
0: What were you doing that day? We were supposed to be together. Remember you had Froyo.
2: Froyo? With Ashley?
0: Shit.
1: Wait,
0: don't talk about it.
3: Got a bang.

0: Hello, friends, and welcome back to your weekly Linux talk show. My name is Chris.
1: My name is Wes.
2: And my name is Brent.
0: Hello, gentlemen. Well, coming up on the show today, we just got back from Planet Nix, and boy, do we have stories to share, guests joining us, and insights from our week at Planet Nix. And then we'll round out the show with some great boosts, some picks, and a lot more. So before we get into all that shenanigans, I want to say time-appropriate greetings to our virtual lug. Hello, Mumble Room.
3: Hey, Chris. Hey, Wes. And hello, Brent.
0: Nice to have you there. 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I mean, you must be on the free plan, Wes, right?
1: Indeed.
0: Yeah, it's great. And then what we did is we all started on the free plan, and we love it because you get a flat mesh network that is protected by
1: WiGO.
0: And it's very quick to set up and get going. I mean, if you got 5 minutes, you can probably get it running on 3 machines.
1: There's clients for, I think, everything at this point.
0: I'm not kidding. Was the easiest thing to get running on FreeBSD of all the things I tried. And it's true for Nix, too. It's like a one-liner in Nix, and you got Tailscale working. So we all love it for our personal home labs and our networks, and then we started using it here at Jupiter Broadcasting. And I think that's true for a lot of our listeners out there because it is an enterprise-grade system. I mean, there are just tons of companies out there, ones you've heard of, that are using Tailscale for their back-end infrastructure. 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Well, we're back in town. Last week was our eBPF special. While we were away, hard at work covering and capturing all of Planet Nix. And I felt like we kind of found a pretty good groove for our Planet Nix and scale coverage. Don't you think? I think we didn't overdo it.
1: There was a lot to take in. Yeah. I mean, I think we went to more talks covering a conference this year than we have for the last, like, 5 conferences.
0: Yeah.
1: Maybe put together.
0: Did you enjoy the trip?
1: Oh, very much. It was, as always, it's great to see Linux folks on the ground, the people that maybe we don't always hear from but make it out to an event or are here, especially at scale where you have all these mini conferences. We kept running into folks who are like, oh, yeah, I'm here. I do database work in my day job, but yeah, I'm going to take in some Planet Nix.
0: Yeah, that was great.
1: And then aside from that, it's just how often are you in a nice space, a big room, and you know everyone else around you is either interested or probably already knows what Nix is.
0: Or wants to know more.
1: Yeah.
0: Yeah, that's true.
1: It's for the one time where I don't feel like I have to sort of pre-apologize for how I'm about to explain what Nix is to someone who's like half interested.
0: Brent, I don't know how you feel, but I got home and I thought, you know what? I was reflecting on the trip. There were some tough moments for sure, but I don't think I'd rather do it with anybody else. Like we as a unit have really got this worked out, right?
2: Aww, yeah.
0: And a big shout out to my wife Adia, who does a lot of the heavy lifting when it comes to the booking, figuring out where we can stay, and all the logistics there. But Brent, you're a big world traveler, don't you think? I think we got a good tight little group now for covering these things.
2: Yeah, I think we have a pretty good routine going. We got we do an Airbnb and all hang out, and that gives us a little bit of downtime together between all of the extra coverage that we do during the day. And we didn't even have to this time talk about who was going to do what. We just kind of know our place and our positions and who's going to handle what part. And like a huge thanks to listener Jeff, or producer Jeff, I should say, who just helped us throughout the entire process. So thank you, Jeff.
0: Absolutely.
4: Thank you guys. Always fun.
0: And, it was nice to be able to have Jeff there with us because he's always down to help in whatever way we need to get the production done. And I was really glad that we had kind of figured we kind of settled into routine because it meant every night we got the clips processed and, you know, labeled and collected. So we're finally at that point now where we have pretty much everything sorted by the time we get home. And then there's just a little bit of, you know, final polish to put on things.
1: And let's say we've definitely tried it the other way, too.
0: Yeah.
1: I like this way better.
0: Yeah. And then also, I have to say a huge thank you to Phlox. Check them out at phlox.dev. They not only sponsored this year's Planet Nix, but they also made it possible for us to head down to Pasadena and bring you all the action. And they didn't ask us to cover it in any particular way. They just facilitated us to get down there. and they, you know, worked with us whenever we had questions or wanted to know who was who. And I think they're really going to be something special going down the road. You know, what you have, right, is this complexity of NICs, and Flocks is all about simplifying it for developers. And so you get reproducible, you get portable dev environments that are powered by NICs, but you don't have to have the learning curve. And what we heard from folks at Planet NICs is it's perfect for maybe there's like a NICs person in your company and you really think the company could benefit from the workflow, but people don't want to relearn a workflow. So Flocks lets you manage and share environments effortlessly with people that already have an existing workflow. And so you can just focus on building great software instead of wrestling with how to get everybody learning NICs and NIC set up on their systems.
1: They've also solved a lot of the, you know, like, I just need to work on a Python project and I don't want to learn the six different ways you can make that happen in stock NICs.
0: Yeah.
1: So, yeah. So yeah, well, a nice way to get started real quick.
0: It is. And, of course, they got an eye on, you know, group workflows and working in the enterprise. So we're super grateful for their support. So check them out at flocks.dev. See how they're bringing the magic of NICs to everybody. And a big thank you to everyone at Flocks for making it possible for this episode. Now, Flocks kept a pretty serious schedule. You know, people were there to get things done. And we're fine with that. We're there to work too, gosh darn it. But it was often an early start.
4: Oh, good morning. It is about 6 a.m. and it's Thursday and Planet NICs starts at 9:15 a.m. But you got to do the L.A. travel math and the getting your registration sorted math. So really, we're probably out of here about 8:30. So I'm going to go take my really awkward shower and then I'll be fresh and ready for all the people. How exciting.
0: Oh, my gosh. So I think I'm the biggest Airbnb critic on the planet because I've never really stayed at an Airbnb I've liked. And it's always in part because of the shower situation. Why is the shower always so weird at the Airbnbs we stay at? And this one was no exception. Like, the getting ready area was out in the public hallway.
1: You know, I think part of it might be that stock showers kind of generally suck, right? And then, as you identified, a lot of these Airbnbs, especially in today's market, they're like second homes or properties. And so they're not necessarily lived in or have been lived in. And so if you just get the stock shower and no one's taken the time and the budget to get you a bathroom remodel, then that's what you get.
0: But that's not why we were there. So, you know, got the job done. We got the bodies cleaned and the stank off of us. So that way we could go sit down and attend the keynote of Planet NICs.
5: It's just about time for the kickoff of Planet NICs. We've got our seats, and Brent brought a gigantic backpack. How much food is in there versus gear?
2: It's probably 50-50, and most of it's for me. I don't know what you guys brought for food, but...
0: Yeah, well, you didn't bring us food? Oh.
2: No. Never.
5: Now, Wes, do you have something to take notes with over there?
1: I have my phone, and I have Logseq.
5: All right. And I've got the audio. I'll take the audio notes, Wes takes the text notes, and Brent will do the snacking.
0: And it works pretty well. It does. Like, you took copious notes.
1: Indeed. Yeah, I'm trying to get back into Logseq. I was using it pretty consistently, kind of fell off, and this seemed like a perfect use case.
0: And I was doing the old handwritten thing, and Brent always is watching for potential guests. And so you take our notes and Brent's observations when he's been fed, and we kind of have, like, after different talks, we kind of go off and, like, do interview strikes. You know, it's like this person gets done or that person. So we're not only watching what talks are happening, but then we're thinking about it on the flip side of, okay, so who is available when and where can we find them? Because you can show up just at the end of the talk. You can catch them in the room. Hey, you could just step outside for a few minutes and do a chat with us, that kind of thing. So we're both trying to take in as much information and we're trying to strategize who we want to talk to next. The keynote was pretty good, and there was a moment where Ron from Flocks talked about why Planet NICs, and I thought I'd share that with you.
6: A journey into Planet NICs. So this is a little sneak peek. I don't know if we have any Magic the Gathering fans out here. I'm kind of a geek on it. We're going to do something. You'll see in like 30 minutes. But otherwise, Planet NICs. So NICs, obviously, it's NICs. The other fact is that for years we've been trying to reinstate Pluto as a planet. Hasn't been really successful. One of its moons is called NICs. Right? That's why Ilko called NICs. You can ask him later about that.
7: I won't stand for this.
6: We don't fact check on this platform. The thing is, we're starting a mission to try and reinstate Pluto as a planet and then eventually have a real moon for a real planet called NICs. That's why kind of we call it Planet NICs.
0: I get behind that. I think Pluto deserves it. It's been hanging out there a long time.
1: See, I feel conflicted because I'm on Team Dwarf Planet. But,
0: I know you are. It's one of our biggest rifts.
1: It's tearing us apart.
2: Isn't a dwarf planet still a planet?
0: Maybe. Maybe that's where we can find common ground. There was also an analogy made that I thought was pretty good. Ron calls Nyx kind of like his mom's veggie goulash, and this is how he explains Nyx to his family.
6: The way I like to think about Nyx to folks that are non-Nyx initiated or maybe not super technical is like veggie goulash. So I have very mixed background in my heritage. So I had a great-grandmother from Poland, and she would make this amazing veggie goulash. She sadly passed away a long time ago, but the recipe lived on. But everybody has these kinds of recipes that they kind of pass from person to person in the family. It's ink on paper. It tells you what ingredients you need. It tells you how to put it in. Maybe it tells you Fahrenheit or Celsius and you do the conversion yourself. And at the end of the day, it never comes off. That's the same thing because recipes are not reproducible. Here's a big but and how I like to think about Nyx. I like to say, hey, mom, imagine you had a magic cookbook. Imagine that magic cookbook was written by our great-grandmother. And again, it had all those recipes. But when she wrote down two tomatoes, one zucchini, you know, a little paprika or whatever it is, that magic cookbook actually materialized that exact tomato that was grown in the exact soil with the exact acidity that she had in her backyard or at the farmer's market. And that showed up in your kitchen when you were starting to cook that veggie goulash.
0: What do you think?
1: Okay, when he first introduced it, I was a bit skeptical. I was like, okay, how's this going to work? But yeah, a recipe is a great analogy, right? Like, if you watch any folks who kind of look at historical recipes, like Max Miller's Tasting History, for example, you'll know that, okay, you got to figure out what these like archaic measurements meant, and often they're very imprecise. But then the next challenge is you even need to figure out like, what were these ingredients they were working out? They might have working with, might have the same name onion, but like what variety, yeah. What did it look like 400 years ago? And yeah, you can get that with software too. And a lot of, you know, what Nyx does is make sure you are carefully and most of the time reproducibly specifying what you need to go in.
0: And I think one of the insights and takeaways I had from Planet Nyx this year was what you just described is becoming more and more something that the software industry is expected to provide to the enterprise. The enterprise wants to know exactly what's in this. They want to know if it complies with certain requirements, and they want to be able to reproduce it and move it around every single time.
1: Right. Yeah. You've seen things like software bill of materials come along, and with enough glue, right? These are areas where since Nyx already is often more specific than you get with something like a Docker file, there's a lot of good primitives to work with.
0: And this is where Ron's chat with Kelsey Hightower came in. Kelsey was on the show just a couple of weeks ago, kind of teasing what he'd talk about. And he went in further detail about his discovery when he finally had a little bit of time to read the Nyx white paper.
6: Kind of what you think about Nyx and maybe having kind of a frank conversation about it.
7: Yeah, I read the Nyx paper last year. And I was like, look at this, in my view, this buried treasure. And it feels like there was a fork in the road couple of decades ago where this problem was definitely apparent. Back then, I was a big user of systems like Red Hat. I started my career on FreeBSD. And there was this situation of like, how do you get more than one thing on a system without them overriding each other or fighting each other? Then I spent the rest of my career putting one app per VM because no one solved the problem 10 years later. That just became the thing you did. Then we got tools like RVM in the Ruby community because your gem files would literally fight with each other and you taught them to behave. I also worked on tools like virtualenv in the Python community. And then Docker came out. And I think Docker leaned into the reality was that no one had solved this problem because every programming language also came with its own package manager and ways of doing things. And then Golang came out and it was like, forget libc altogether. Build static binaries, and we just skipped that entire step. And in many ways, it felt like Docker had won, not just because it figured out reproducible software, because it did. It figured out how to match the reality of the way people write software. It's messy. It's non-deterministic. People do all kind of weird things because the focus went from operating systems to applications. And Docker became the perfect format for people to get that done and distribute it to each other. And so I read Nick's paper after going through this whole journey. It's like, where were you 2 decades ago when I was at that fork in the road? Maybe we would have went in a different way. And so a lot of my initial feedback has been, this ain't usable. When you show, it's like showing people Vim for the first time when all they know is Microsoft Word. How do I get out of this thing? It's like, why'd you turn off your computer? It's like, that was the only way. And I did that before, right? To get out of Vim, I had shame. I just turned the whole thing off. Turned my computer back on. I was like, I'm out of there. Never doing that again.
0: That felt sort of fair. That felt like a fair analogy. It is a bit like showing people Vim for the first time.
1: Yeah, you could sub Nano for Word. It's the same deal.
0: Now, he got to your point specifically around, you know, the bomb or the bill of materials and how maybe Nix could improve software distribution even if we stuck with Docker.
7: And so the hands-on approach is like, how could you make Docker better if you had something like Nix in the middle? So if you've never used Docker before, there's this Docker file. And if you look at people's Docker files, it's like a big-ass bash script the way most people do things, right? Yum install everything. download all the NPM modules just in case I need one. And then my app. And then you ship this 4 terabyte thing to servers. You like, it's repeatable software. And then you spend half your time scanning, looking for vulnerabilities. We're right back to where we were 20 years ago. If you look at some of the biggest problems in that community, they're literally fighting the same battles we were doing with bare metal and VMs. They just packaged it in another artifact this time. And so people have worked on slimming technologies where, you know, you try to start the app, look at the system calls, run the strace, and figure out exactly what it needs. You run it in production, and you find out you miss one. So we've been doing a lot of reverse engineering, and I was like, what if we were able to do this differently? So after the whole SolarWinds debacle, there has been a rise in interest in secure software supply chains. And I think now people are open to a different approach. I think people are a little tired of the brute force. And so the promise of Nix is that we can be a little bit more exact. So instead of generating an SBOM after you built the application through reverse engineering, what if you could be way more explicit upfront? So that's been appealing to me. So I've been looking at, like, how do we take the current situation we're in, especially the one that's baked in containers, and then can Nix add value to that scenario?
0: That seems like a pretty realistic goal.
1: Yeah, Kelsey had maybe one of the high-level takes is, you know, be pragmatic and meet in the middle, you know, and a little bit of a reminder of what success of infrastructure-type projects looks like, right? So, like, we don't need to necessarily have everything with Nix on the tin, especially in a world that's already gone full Kubernetes, but there's a lot of pieces in that process that could really benefit from either Nix itself or a Nix-like approach.
0: And, of course, he was asked one spicy question, and that was, if you could only choose one, Nix or Docker, which would you choose?
6: Like you mentioned Docker, obviously, Nix or Docker. You have to choose one.
7: Woo! Look at the Nix people. Like, there's like a church of Nix out there.
6: I have to say, Kelsey was like, I'm super excited about talking. I'm like, wow, you've talked at a big stage. He's like, no, I feel this is going to be different. I'm like, hell yeah, that's going to be different.
7: look, if I had to choose one, I'm choosing Docker. And you would say, why would I do that? Think through it. Most people that are writing code, your whole number one objective isn't the packaging tool nor format. Your goal is to ship something. So if you're a developer, you look at all the things that you can ship to, Heroku, Cloud Run, Lambda, a VM, and then you got to work on a team of other people. And the hardest thing I've seen in technology is to get global consensus. We agree on something. IP addresses, DNS, Linux as a distribution. That stuff takes decades sometimes. And so the Docker ecosystem is rich. Why is it rich? Is it a better packaging tool than Nix? No. Do people know it? Yes. That cute little well did something. People identify with it. So when you say Docker, a lot of people understand what that means. You're probably going to have a Docker file that moved the needle in terms of at least knowing how to rebuild software. There's still a lot of companies, maybe you work for some of them, they pride themselves that only one person knows how to build certain software on a specific laptop and no one touches that laptop because the only thing that can build the thing. And for a lot of people, Docker moved the needle for them. And the ecosystem's rich. There's Docker registries, there's metadata, there's all of these things. So if I had to choose only one, it would probably be Docker. So what would you take away from that? What makes Docker work? It's not one versus the other. It's just this usability curve. It meets people where they are, then shows them what's next. And I've been a part of a lot of technology movements that just focused on, here's the next thing. It's like, so what do I do now to go from where I am to that? And you're like, I don't know, man. Delete everything you have and start the right way. Just doesn't work, right? But I'm hoping that the two can find some synergies where it's pragmatic. And I do think Nix inside of a Dockerfile for a lot of people will solve the reproducible build problem without giving up the distribution and ease of use for other platform problem. And I think that's probably where you're going to get a lot of new people learning about this technology for the first time. So when you see them, welcome them.
0: I think it was a good dose of reality to start the whole event. Right, that's the keynote. That's the, hey, here's your reality. This is the state of the market.
1: Yeah, it puts you in a practical state of mind, I think. And, you know, the rest of the day is going to be filled with a whole bunch of Nix evangelism and tips and tricks and, like, deep dives into Nix. Yeah, so why not have a nice little reminder about maybe think about what you can take home from this event that will help you even in a non-peer Nix situation.
5: Okay, well, the first talk is done. Kelsey Hightower and Ron had a great chat. You know, we're shifting things around a little bit. I think it's sort of tradition for there to be some scheduling issues. But you know what? For a new event, not too bad to start a little bit late, really. And it was a good chat. I think the room was pretty engaged, lots of good questions. Now, the next thing that I'm looking at is actually being hosted by an employee of Anthropic, the folks behind Claude.
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2: What I really appreciated was Kelsey gave kind of the overall perspective of how we should see the planet Nix, and then Anish, specifically from Anthropic, gave how to implement this thing.
8: Hi, I'm Anish. I'm a proud Nix user for almost a decade now since college. My claim to fame is that I wrote the original implementation of override adders, which we all use every day, back when it was four lines of code. But for my career, I've been in the industry almost the same time, and I've been really focused on developer experience and developer tooling. Previously, I was at Lyft, leading their languages team for 6.5 years. And since about a year ago, I'm at Anthropic, which is an AI safety research company. We make products like Claude, and as well as we do AI safety research, such as Golden Gate Claude. If you haven't tried it out, we put out 3.7 on it last week. It's a hoot. And at Anthropic, I'm on the builds and deploys team.
0: I had high hopes for this talk because, you know, they got scale, right? And they're solving problems that some of us have never even thought about. And I will say, Anish delivered, and he was kind of still new. So he was coming in and discovering some of the issues they were having scaling.
8: When I got to Anthropic a year ago, you know, they told me we used industry standard tools, obviously a lot of Python because it's an AI shop. We're using Kubernetes. And at the time, we used one image for everything. That image was 35 gigabytes large, uncompressed. Normally, when people talk about a large Docker image, they're talking like, oh, a couple hundred megabytes is big, like a couple gigabytes is enormous. This was another level of very large. There's good reasons for it. You know, ML libraries will monomorphize their kernels for different hardware architectures of accelerators. You have researchers adding things that they needed one time and maybe didn't remove since then. There's good reasons for it. But there was also just some inefficiencies in the build that hadn't been cleaned up. You know, when I got there, I pretty quickly cut out about 20% of it, but there was still a pretty big image left. And this causes problems. Build times are slow, pull times are slow, push times are slow, and we were seeing 4-minute times to pull anything, which is really painful. So it meant that the rebuild times were almost an hour. This was slow enough we couldn't run in CI, and we actually had to have a manual process for who was going to build next. Most of our code is Python, so people didn't have to rebuild so often, so it wasn't too bad. But a few months into my tenure, we had a new, very high priority initiative that required compiled software where people were going to be changing this multiple times a day. And so we knew that this existing process was not going to work for us. So today I'm going to talk about kind of our story from escaping Docker because it wasn't going to work, obviously going to Nix. We're going to talk about Nix Sidecar, which is the thing I built to address this. And then we'll give some closing thoughts at the end.
0: We have the full link for the talk in the show notes with the time code. And it's fascinating just when you realize the scale they're dealing with and the limitations that they had to struggle with across, you know, hundreds of thousands of servers and instances. And he had to build some software to make it all work. It was a really good talk.
1: Yeah, I like this talk for a number of reasons. One, you know, it's very valuable to hear about companies using stuff in production that you don't necessarily hear about outside of talks like this, or maybe some user group meetups, that sort of thing, right? Yeah. Oftentimes companies are loath to share some of their internal workings,
0: especially really competitive AI companies that you know are moving fast.
1: Yeah, so it's great that Anish was allowed to share all this, and he did a great job doing it. You'd never know. I guess that was his first conference talk, but
0: oh wow, yeah, you're right.
1: Just first class effort.
0: Yeah, he did.
1: It also shows kind of a journey of how to make Nix fit, and highlights to me something I love about Nix, which is that, you know, you don't have to use all of the pieces of it at all times, but there's a lot of good stuff that you can deploy kind of on its own. Like, you can just ship kind of the built files, you can include runtime Nix or not. And they explored a lot of ways to sort of, you know, Docker files weren't scaling, and they've tried different mechanisms to try to help, you know, use Nix to help that. So we've talked about you can just build Docker images via Nix, so that's one way to do it. But they ran into issues like, you know, you can only have 128 layers in a Docker image.
0: I never knew that, but I guess they ran into that limitation, 128 layers.
1: And you still have kind of all the same problems you have. Anish was talking about some of the limitations of Containerd in terms of some of the, like, the parallelism that it can or can't do, especially
0: right,
1: compared to Nix.
0: And, you know, again, not an issue for me, but when you're talking hundreds of systems and so you can't do certain tasks in parallel, it's a killer.
1: So they were able to switch to just kind of using Nix builds for things and pushing those to a store. And then in CI, instead of having to, you know, use a custom image file, they could kind of just go pull just the files they needed to run that CI job. And with Nix, once you've got the bits on disk, you just kind of need to update your path in the environment so that you know where those binaries under the weird Nix store paths are. But after that, it works. So they started there, but one thing Docker does do well is if you've already pulled an image and it's already there, it's very fast, right? It doesn't have to do a whole crazy amount of checking. It kind of just starts and launches instantly or pretty close. And their kind of custom Nix mechanism, well, it meant that build times and a whole bunch of other things got way better. This part still wasn't very efficient. And, you know, they're running at scale in the cloud, and this was a lot of bandwidth and network traffic being used.
0: Yeah, they got in trouble, I guess, with AWS for using just so much bandwidth. And that gives you an idea of their scale when AWS is knocking on the door saying, hey, you're using too much of our bandwidth.
1: They're also in an interesting place, right? Of course, there's like Claude and the APIs and sort of the public-facing services, but Anish is sort of on like the developer tooling and build team, and they also have to support all the researchers and internal stuff to do, you know, develop the next product, do safety research, whatever else they want to do internally, which you can bet probably means running a whole bunch of different models and Claude instances and the rest. So they needed to both support like deploying to production in sort of a frozen, secure environment, as well as enabling like developer machines where they're going to want to be able to install additional stuff or customize things. So they looked at a few mechanisms. There's a new RFC for being able to do like a layered store where you have sort of like a base store that provides sort of the core immutable bits, and then you can add stuff in a secondary store on top. They also looked at a project that's pretty neat called Nix Snapshotter. And this is actually a plugin for Containerd. And so the idea is when you say like, hey, run this image, Containerd runs the plugin and says, here's the image I got. Can you run it for me? And then the plugin handles the rest. And so Nick Snapshotter uses Nix to build all that and then kind of hands it back to Containerd once it's all done and set up. And that works really well, especially because it can kind of integrate into the Docker lifecycle, right? It has all the hooks from Containerd to know, like, oh, this container's done. So now it knows it can safely garbage collect the stuff on the Nix side. But it has to be able to, you have to be able to customize Containerd itself to do that. And if you're trying to run jobs on cloud provider hosted systems, they're running their own Containerd. Maybe they let you run an AMI and you could bake it in. That's kind of annoying, but possible. But on some instances, like on Google, for instance, they don't even let you customize it. So if you're just running their Kubernetes stuff for your CI jobs and you need this, well, you don't have it. And so ultimately, Anish wrote Nix Sidecar, which he calls Nix Snapshotter in user space. And maybe a high-level way to think about this is you can kind of just set up your own custom container to support running Nix, but you don't have to use all of the standard workflow. So you can just launch kind of whatever base container you want, and as long as you've used Nix to fetch the right bits onto disk, you can then bind mount just the Nix bits you need into the container. And then, you know, as long as you've started the container with the right command that knows the right Nix path, minus some details about shareable mounts and kernel features that he got into the talk, it all just works.
0: Yeah.
1: And so whether you use, you know, this approach or not, and sadly, Nix Sidecar is not open source currently, but Anish kind of stressed it's like 400 lines of code because it's really just combining different primitives between Docker, Podman, Containerd, and the various components of Nix.
0: Yeah, and the net result, you bring it all together and they're moving way faster. And so the infrastructure goes from a bottleneck that's holding up the product and product development in an incredibly competitive space to now facilitating product rollout and product development and testing, right? It's a massive shift. The IT infrastructure went from a holdup to a facilitator with these changes.
1: I also think it's kind of interesting that, you know, the talk was billed as Docker's was too slow, so we replaced it.
0: Yeah.
1: But it wasn't really a full replacement in the sense that there's, you know, there's still a whole bunch of Kubernetes and stuff involved. And I think that just goes back to kind of what Kelsey was saying, right? Like, there's all kinds of different integration and extension points along the way, and there's lots of places that could really benefit from having Nix involved, even if you're not building custom Nix OS images that you're deploying in production.
0: Another talk that we wanted to attend was the creator of Nix, Elko Dijkstra's, had a bit of, I guess, an announcement and a demo to give on configurable flakes, and he had our attention.
9: Okay, yeah, so this is about configurable flakes. So I submitted this talk proposal and it got accepted, so then I actually had to go and implement it. But as proof that it actually works, I mean, I should say this is very work in progress and there are a lot of rough edges and certainly the design needs to be, figured out completely. But it works. So I'll give a quick demo and then talk a bit more about the details. So the goal is to make flakes configurable. So up to now, as you know, flakes are fully hermetic. So you can do things with them, like build them, but you can't pass any configuration flags to them on the command line. And now you can. So here I have a little flake.
0: Explain this to me, Wes, why this is a significant development, the fact that you can now, you know, pass arguments to a flake and whatnot.
1: Yeah, okay. So you could use Nix to just sort of build a program that takes its own command line arguments, but you're doing it totally outside of Nix, and you can't take advantage of any of the stuff that Nix has, right? You're sort of post-Nix. In a pre-flakes world, where you did Nix-build, you could pass arguments into it in a way that Nix kind of supported and knew about. So you could say like --arg, and then you could say like, I want to pass, you know, this key and value into the program you're running via Nix. But it wasn't discoverable in any way. It was kind of just like entirely dynamic. It was a way to pass, you know, just a bundle of keys and values into the build, but without hermeticism, right? It wasn't fully controlled. It wasn't going to be reproducible in any meaningful way. And you either had to look at the code or if there were docs or whatever for what arguments it take, there was no way to actually like use the system itself to discover it. Okay, then flakes happened and flakes really put an emphasis on that reproducibility and the hermeticism and like having it be, you know, blocking everything that they can that will be dynamic, which has pain points, but also a lot of benefits as we've been talking about already today. So this meant that you couldn't pass arguments into flakes in the way that you could previously. This meant in the language they're using here, they weren't configurable. And this is one of the criticisms that you'll definitely see leverage, especially when Flakes were introduced, of like, this design seems flawed. You can't configure these things. We've lost the ability to pass in arguments. And so this is sort of an approach to solve that. And this is Ilko's idea of how we can solve that. And he kind of stressed in the setup of the talk, he said, you know, I submitted this talk in the abstract and then it was accepted. So I had to go finish the implementation.
6: Yeah.
1: So
6: yeah,
1: I don't think it's intended to be this is what we, you know, the 100% thing to do, or like it has to go this way, but it's presented as an approach to configurability for Flakes.
0: I got the sense we're going to try this. This is an idea. This is our approach. If this works, maybe people won't adopt it. Maybe something else will work. But it was just interesting to see this, like you said, answered this kind of original complaint.
1: Yeah. And it also, because there's some tension between, you know, being able to have like discoverability and configurability and some amount of dynamic behavior, but retain a bunch of the static and, you know, eval caching benefits of Nix. And so this, he had a nice little demo of what this could do, and stress that, you know, where it has trade-offs.
0: Yeah.
1: But what seems really neat is you get a new little output in terms of Flake outputs, in terms of configurable packages. And the setup of them is explicit in the sense that that shows you all of the arguments that it has. So now you could just see, right, I want to run this program via Nix. There's a flake.nix in this random GitHub repo that, you know, we had as a pick on the show. And if you do a Nix Flake show, it will show you not only what you can, you know, the programs you can run from that flake, but also what arguments they take and a basic set of types like ints or booleans or strings.
0: That's fantastic.
1: Yeah.
6: Yeah, I love it's, that.
1: It also works as a plugin system, so you can reference the outputs of other flakes.
0: Oh, boy.
1: So Ilko had a little demo of just like a hello world, but you could customize, so you could say hello Planet Nix or hello Pasadena, and that was an argument you could pass. So that was the configuration bit.
0: Uh-huh.
1: But he also set it up so it could have a configurable printer. So the default one would just print plain text on the terminal, but let's say you wanted to use something like Kausei, well, you could configure that as the printer, and then you on the command line you could say, like, you know, use the flake for Kausei as the printer for this other flake.
0: Right, and you get a great message, a little display.
1: And a really nice way to sort of just hook flakes together via the Nix command line.
0: That's what I'm thinking.
1: There was also a little bit there about making overlays, which is how you can kind of add packages or change packages in Nix packages. You know, like maybe you want to use a different version of the Rust compiler because you need specific nightly features that are enabled or something. Well, you usually do that with an overlay, but you kind of have to set up a custom little Nix that does that, right? Because it imports Nix packages and it has to specify the overlay at that time. Well, as part of the configurable flake stuff, there's also now an option to specify an overlay on the command line. So if you just wanted to swap out a package or like add one in there.
0: Oh, that's nice.
1: You could probably do that in a much simpler way.
0: Okay.
1: So we'll see. Right now you have to go do a configure a specific build of Nix that supports this.
0: Mm-hmm.
1: So TBD on exactly where it goes, but you can try it today. It does build on top of flake schemas as well, which you might want to check out, which is another possible Nix extension that basically allows for different types of outputs. Right now, you kind of have programs, you can have formatters, you can have packages, but you can't make your own output. You can't make arbitrary outputs, and Flake Schemas enables that. And so adding the configurable Flakes output sort of depends on Flake Schemas.
0: We have the full talk with the time code because they're like 8-hour streams. We have the time code linked in the show notes. And if this fascinates you, it's worth it to just look at the demo that Ilko gives.
1: Yeah, he kind of jokes that, you know, that was his whole talk. He does go into another 20 minutes of more depth, but really just the first 5 minutes is enough to get the gist of what this is about.
0: Day one, we packed a lot in.
5: It is officially the end of day one of Planet Nix. In fact, we just got done visiting the Phlox after party dinner. And I think one thing really stood out to everybody we talked to. They're super excited this is happening. Almost to the point where they had a hard time absorbing day one?
10: Yeah, I think so. We were trying to pry out some details, right? Like, what are you most excited for? What were the things that, like, you know, really got you keyed up? But I think everyone was just vibing hard on Nick's nerdery.
0: Yeah.
10: So it's hard to soak it all in. And you had to have a little pizza and maybe a beer or something to drink to, you know, relax and
0: Let, into it.
10: Yeah, exactly. Figure out what your next flake you're going to make is.
5: I think, too, it was like just the final chance, everybody finally getting the chance to talk to someone else about something that they're interested and excited about that is Nyx, right? Because usually a lot of the people here are the only person in the room that knows Nyx. And so even when they're at work, they don't really get to share in that. And here, everybody knows the language and they get to talk about it, much like it was when I went to the early Linux Fest.
10: Yeah, right. You don't have to assume like, you've got the NT experience. It's, you don't have to explain what Linux is. And here, you don't have to explain what Nyx is or, you know, compare it and make a bunch of bad analogies to other tools. I also really liked seeing, you know, a lot of the folks who gave talks today were here tonight. And you could tell that, you know, maybe the question that you had or half question, half comment or like conversation starter that doesn't make sense to ask in a room full of hundreds of people might make sense to ask, you know, while you're both having a bite to eat. And you could see those kinds of connections or different folks working in different companies all using Nyx in different ways, sharing tips and tricks.
5: Yeah, and that's what's great is you just get right to the problem solving. What do you do? Oh, yeah. Oh, you solved this? Oh, how'd you do that? And that's every conversation at dinner. It's pretty great. Hopefully day two is also just as great.
0: So you've wanted to get in on the boosting fun, or maybe even stack some sats, but you know there's a lot of crap, grift and scams in crypto, so you've just avoided the whole thing. Your instincts are right. 99% of all of it is just crap. There is a term for it, but since we're in polite company, I won't use it. So let me tell you how I do it, the services and systems I use. I've been following this industry since before it was an industry, about 14 years. And I've really landed on just a couple of really safe paths. The number one thing you need to look out for is Bitcoin only. Wherever you're getting your sats, Bitcoin only. Don't mess with anything else. If you think about it from just a technology platform, every stupid crypto is its own platform. It needs its own nodes and its own software kit, everything. So the more coins you support, the more just vulnerability surface area you have, complexity you have, orchestration you have. Just go with Bitcoin only. It's deep enough and complex enough that a company should focus on it. And that's why I like River. JupiterBroadcasting.com/River is our link. That'll get you some sats and us some sats. What I like about them is they are U.S., Bitcoin only, proof of reserves. They have zero fee recurring buys. They have free automatic withdrawal to self-custody. 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Don't use those. You're never going to hear me plug those or mention those on the show. 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It's Bitcoin Well, bitcoinwell.com/Jupiter, or it's the Strike app. I have no affiliate link for them, but I still recommend them. And I just want to give you that tip because if you want to get on the boosting and support the show, those are safe, easy, cheap ways to do it. I think probably Strike is the cheapest of the batch. And then River, and then Bitcoin Well. That's my hot tip. Thanks for listening to my PSA.
2: Well, day two went pretty quickly, but we did get a recap from the night before.
5: Here we go. It's day two of Planet Nix, and the vibe is a little more serious. It's a little more focused. It's a little bit more let's get things done. In fact, just in our walk-in, we're hearing from people that are here with their laptops, and they're ready to take the plunge. But I think some of us perhaps stayed up a little too late watching Star Trek.
2: Too late. I mean, isn't that tradition? Wes and I stay up later than everyone else, and then we have our, like, moments together.
5: But Wes, you seem to be doing all right. Maybe you paced yourself?
1: I did, yeah. I think, you know, I only had one or two beers, had some pizza last night, so... And despite yesterday's Enterprise being on, we managed to go to bed before midnight.
5: It is a great episode. It is a great episode. And then I woke up in the morning before you boys, and it was paused, and I finished the episode.
1: We wrote down our time code.
5: Oh, good, so you can go back. Good, you should. You should finish that one. So we're going to do the first talk. One of the things we'll be doing in the first talk of the day is we'll be saying hello to the crowd, introducing the podcast, and then it's talk after talk, and we're going to try to cram in a few interviews. This one's a busy one.
0: You know, we are not famous people. We are not celebrities of any kind, except for when we go to Nix events and Linux events. And then, so I had a chance to introduce the team to the crowd, but most of us, I think probably, most of them are probably familiar with this and we're listening to the shows already. So hello everybody. And one of the folks that we wanted to grab was Ross from Phlox because, well, we always enjoy chatting with him, just even off air, but he had a great analogy in one of these sidebar conversations. And I was like, you know what, boys, we got to go back and get that on mic. Returning to the show at Planet Nix, Ross, thank you for joining me.
11: Thanks you for having me.
0: I have just like a couple of questions for you. Number one is you gave me a great analogy yesterday, and I'm wondering if you could repeat it for the audience now that we have a microphone. And it was the selling seats to people that are already sitting down.
11: Oh, yeah. We're trying to figure out in the Phlox and Nix ecosystem what that barrier to entry is. And more often than not, what I'm finding is that people are just like, it's not the right moment. And hey, we have this amazing thing for you. It's going to change the way you do everything. And they're like, I don't want to change the way I do everything right now. And right. I've started to realize that what we're doing is we're selling chairs. We're selling really comfortable chairs. And it's like, it's got a cup holder and it's got a back pillow and it's got a seat belt to keep you safe and a heater and an air conditioner and all these things. And that's what we're selling. And people are like, nah, I already stuffed this pillow behind here and I bungee corded my drink to the side and I'm good. I'm good. Don't bother me right now.
0: I'm already sitting down.
11: Exactly. And we're like, no, but this chair is amazing. And they're like, you know what? Catch me on the way back from the bathroom.
0: Yeah,
11: you know,
0: maybe
11: like,
0: I'll try it then.
11: Maybe I'll stand up and you'll get a moment there and I'll sit down in your new chair and I'll probably find something
0: right.
11: that I don't quite love about it because I'd already figured out my old chair,
0: yeah.
11: you know?
0: Yeah, and that's when somebody's already comfortable. It's a tough sell.
11: It is. And especially when you're doing something really disruptive like Nix.
0: Yeah.
11: You're saying, I'm going to change the way you deal with all your software.
0: Right.
11: I mean,
0: right.
11: that's not a tiny thing to ask somebody to do. That's right. a huge thing to ask somebody to do. And so you have to be really clear about what are the benefits? What are the reasons? What's driving you over that hill? Like, what is filling your bladder enough to make you stand up?
0: Get you ready to go. Yeah.
11: And go and then come back and sit down in a different chair.
0: Oh, that's great. Okay, so then something else that I noticed is yesterday you had, which was day one as we record, you had a talk about Nix in the Wild.
11: Yes.
0: And I guess I didn't really understand this last time, but you actually have people doing surveys of actual customers, asking them questions of how it's going. Like, you're actually collecting data of Nix in the wild.
11: Well, it's, you might say it like that. I would say we collect stories.
0: Yeah.
11: So this is an interview process.
0: Right.
11: Kind of probably similar to what you do a lot is we'll find somebody who's using Nix in the wild and we'll say, are you willing to tell us your story? We invite them onto a call with us. They talk for 45 minutes. We ask them basic questions. What are you using it for? How did you find it? What is your process? And all these things. And then we write an article. What I want to do in the future is even more than that. Like, I want to have more data in these articles. Mm. I want to have more code snippets in these articles and more guidance, more quotations. And then I'd love to do some analysis. Like, when we capture, we have maybe 8 or 9 of them now, but when we have like 30, we can start to do some pattern matching. The things we've already figured out are really interesting. We figured out that generally Nix happens in a nucleus at a company and starts growing from there. We found that generally it's not the first thing people choose. They see it and they go, oh, that sounds like exactly what I want, but I am not willing to confront that yet. And then they go and they try a few other things. They attempt to circumnavigate the problem in 10 different ways. And then they come back and go, all right, take a deep breath. Let's climb this mountain.
0: Yeah.
11: You know, and so we find that that's a pattern that
0: that's
11: people
0: interesting.
11: Have a lot.
0: My conversations, I've also found that to be the case.
11: Yes.
0: So that's interesting you're discovering that.
11: Yeah.
0: I guess
5: What I thought was interesting, though, is you're probably getting stories after story of how people are solving problems with Nix. And I think one of the things that I'm discovering this year in particular is a lot of people are here a little bit more willing to talk about how they're using Nix in production. And there hasn't been a lot of that. So I love the idea of publicly sharing these stories, finding common problems people are solving, and even maybe some of the code they use to fix those problems. Mm-hmm. That could really help people just solve the same issue.
11: Absolutely. I mean, if you look at the Nix community this year versus last year, it notably different. Like the level of conversations, one higher, the things that people are asking about, the things that people are trying to solve are one level more sophisticated. We're starting to see, I think, people having real production use cases.
5: I agree.
11: People who've gotten to day 1,000 and they're like, okay, here's the day 1,000 experience. Mm-hmm. And it's not what I thought it was going to be. It's more vibrant and more interesting and more challenging, but also more valuable.
5: You know? And you're not hearing people say, we got to this point and now we're sick of it and we're bailing. What you're hearing is we're going to con-

0: finishing my talk on building a Chromebook replacement with NixOS, which is basically, I almost named it NixOS for your mom, you know, because the idea is like setting up NixOS for a general user, basic user to use. But like NixOS for your mom, I was like, that might not get approved. So
1: you decided on a different name?
0: Yeah. So basically, you know, people that want a Chromebook-like experience, but without the creepy Google stuff, right? They just want it to be automatic. They just want everything to work. They want everything to, like, be one-click install. And so, yeah, that's why I've built that with NixOS, and I've been deploying it out there in the real world for friends, family, and local people. And, yeah, so I gave a talk on how I did that and hopefully get more eyes on the project.
1: Cool. So tell us a little bit more about why you built this, because it sounds like you have a project in which you're giving back to the community, and that was kind of the thrust to use Nix to make your job a little easier.
0: Yeah, absolutely. So if you were to look at a heat map of Linux users, there's probably a giant red spot in Olympia, Washington. And that's because for the past 5 years, I've been getting donation computers from people, people that are just, hey, I have this old laptop sitting in my closet, don't know what to do with it. And they give it to me, and I've even buddied up with like school districts and companies that are getting rid of old hardware. And so they know that I'm a safe place to bring it, because I securely wipe everything before anything goes out. And some people want data off their drives or whatever. So what I do is I take these machines and I Linux them up and donate them back out to the community. And what I was doing Linux Mint, because Linux Mint is, you know, love it or hate it, it is definitely the most friendly environment and UI for somebody coming from Windows. And overall, that worked great, but I noticed there were some issues with Linux Mint, people not doing updates, a little package confusion stuff. And so what I thought was, what if I built this in Nix and was able to, like, rebuild Linux Mint, you know, in Nix with all the upgrades that I wanted to do? And I did.
1: You said you basically built your own distribution, but I would imagine Nix enabled you to do that in a way that you would have never considered doing without it.
0: Oh, absolutely. Yeah, yeah. Linux from scratch, or even, you know, back in the day, before I discovered Nix, how I did this was basically like Arch shell scripts, like install Arch and then run this script.
1: This sounds scary already.
0: It sounds scary already. Yeah, yeah, sure enough. And yeah, it never bit me, sure. I'm lying.
1: Yeah, it sounds like a little bit of pain points, but also just, you mentioned you're now taking care of 400 to 500 laptops.
0: Yeah, so I have, there's probably at least four to 500 of these, I call them Nixbooks, out there in the world. And many of them are in my house as well. So I have my kids, I have my parents, they're all using Nixbook. And it's just, it's fantastic. It really is that perfect zero maintenance, open it up and it just works. All the updates are done for you. You just never need to worry about anything. And it's just that all the guarantees and the security that you get with Nix for a general user, I mean, it kind of is perfect.
2: It was great to see Olympia Mike. He had a great talk. And we wanted to wrap it up with Ron, who we started this adventure with. Ron, who is co-founder of Flux and, of course, the chair of the NixOS Foundation. And we wanted to check in with him a day after things just to see, you know, how it had gone for him, and now that he's just attending regular old scale, what's it been like just with the average folks who are coming for a general Linux convention?
3: How do you feel the first Planet Nix went?
4: I mean, I think it was incredible.
3: Yeah.
4: Right? I can only speak for myself or just the energy in the room, but seeing over 300 people, standing room only on two tracks,
3: yeah,
4: workshops, talks, all that, I think that was incredible.
3: You know what I noticed, and I wonder if you picked up on this, is it felt like both in terms of talks and in terms of attendees, people were talking about how they use Nix at work, more out in the open. Like, we're using it here, we're replacing this with Nix. Did you see more of that? Did you hear more of that this year?
4: I 100% did. And I think that was the thing when we intentionally really tried to communicate with Planet Nix. It's going to be a bit different. It's going to be a bit more, you know, Nix beginners, Nix at work, doing that. And I think it was received so well that that's kind of the ecosystem that showed up here, right? We have a good mix of advanced contributors, but also a good mix of folks that finally felt really comfortable, you know, being able to talk about, hey, I just want to bring it in. I'm not an expert. What do I do? And I love those conversations.
3: Yeah, because you walk away with like real solutions. Like, oh, that's how you fix that. Like, there's been a couple of conversations where people just had breakthroughs. Like, oh, that's how you're doing that? Oh, what a brilliant idea. Because there's always a lot of ways to solve problems.
4: Exactly.

0: Exactly. And I think it's, look, I mean, think about it. We're a pretty tight-knit community. We're a pretty extreme technical community. It must be, and it probably is, kind of scary to come in and say, hey, how do I do this thing for a commercial reason, right? Open source, commercial, that already has a little bit of friction. So when you're like, all I wanted to do is to solve a problem at Apple, at Anthropic, at, you know, take name of presenter that attended this year, I think it's kind of scary, and I'm really happy to see that folks were talking about it. I think it means that we kind of removed the barriers a bit and opened our arms a bit wider for folks like that.
1: So putting your Flocks hat on, we're standing right here at the Flocks booth in the scale side of the event in the expo hall. What's the average scale attendee interest been in Flocks and the solving problems that Flocks solves?
0: I mean, I think we're seeing the transition, right? We're seeing kind of that we were here 2 years ago, actually at a Nix booth, right? Because we hosted the first Nix booth ever at scale 2 years ago, and folks were coming by and being like, what's Nix? Now folks are coming by and being like, oh, you're that, are you that thing that bridges all the gaps that I currently have with containers? And they're coming to us with a, hey, I've started to use this instead of Homebrew, or this has improved my life over here. So that's a really amazing feeling, right? You're kind of, folks are starting to that discovery phase and the excitement phase, both about Nix and about Flocks. And I'm seeing a lot of scale attendees who are not specifically from the Nix ecosystem come up, recognize, mention already being, you know, looking into it, which is always a more lovely, deep conversation.
1: It's such a great opportunity because the conversations are so high bandwidth, so you just get so much more context. You know, that's something that I really appreciated about us being here is I feel like we just understand a lot more about what people are working on and what's really kind of on front of people's mind right now and what they're thinking of. Like, just the bandwidth you get in these conversations, it's so much richer than the online communications. I almost wish we could do it more than once a year.
0: I do too. I think that would be lovely. I mean, the fact that we can, you know, user, a person, an attendee shows up and is like, here's my problems. Show me how you solve them for me. And what we do is like crack open a laptop and, you know, the person leaves with like a, holy cow.
1: I think I got this licked. I can solve this.
0: Yes.
1: Yeah, that's so
0: hard
1: great.
0: To get, not in person, not face-to-face, and that's incredible.
1: Well, Ron, thank you. Thank you for bringing us down here, and thanks for putting on a great event. We really enjoyed it.
0: We're going to do it again next year with
1: awesome.
0: You guys, so
1: awesome.
0: I'm excited.
1: All right.
2: I hope so. You know, because before we went down, I was like, oh, is it worth it? You know, we could probably do a lot of this just remotely, but man, is it so worth it. Just the things you figure out, the context you get, the insights, all of that is really super worth it. Do you agree?
3: Oh, yeah. I mean, even just at the event as well, the energy, I think I've taken some of that back home, especially because, you know, they had this great setup in the common area with all these tables, including little switches and power outlets, and you could see a lot of people getting work done, and I was just itching. I was like, I didn't even bring my laptop, because we were getting interviews. I wanted to get some Nix done.
2: And Brent, I wonder if you noticed this too, but it feels like there is an ecosystem assembling here with different vendors providing solutions built on top of Nix. That's been kind of fascinating to watch too.
4: Yeah, it seemed really exciting that the ecosystem is maturing, even from what we saw last year. And Chris, you mentioned this quickly, that it seems like the corporate world is now okay to share what they're doing with Nix. And we heard sort of in the hush-hush that there's a lot of businesses who are household names, really, that are using Nix and maybe aren't willing to talk about it right now, but are being sort of convinced to talk about all the really neat things they're doing with Nix and NixOS. So I thought, at least from a perspective of going from last year to this year and seeing where that trend is going, I think we're in for a good time here. Now, you heard some of our biggest takeaways from Planet Nix. We, of course, have so many more, and it's a treat if you're in person to grab those. But we also have a little treat from our community. So the first one was we had a little invitation by System76, longtime friends of the show, to do a little laser tag. And this was not planned. They just invited us last minute. And Chris, were you up for this at first?
2: I mean, I was in full let's watch MacGyver mode. So, you know, you think about it. You start your day 7 a.m.-ish, which means you're really up 5:30. And, you know, you're eating breakfast and you're getting out the door at 7 a.m. And so to get through this, plus all of the, you know, walking around all day long and doing interviews, I thought, well, what we'll do is we'll have a super chill evening. We'll get like some sandwiches and we'll watch the first episode of MacGyver.
3: Hang out, relax.
2: And to make this possible, we were trying streaming, but the Airbnb connection was a bit spotty. So Wes facilitated by quickly standing up a local Jellyfin instance.
3: You know, you should really just carry a Jellyfin with you at all times.
2: I agree. I think lesson learned. And Wes, being a long-time, perhaps lifetime MacGyver fan, of course had the means and necessary access to get us the MacGyver files. So we had ourselves a night planned, and I was pretty committed to this idea. You might say it's what carried me through the day, perhaps. It was my shining star, my light at the end of the tunnel to get through the hard day. And we, no joke, we get home, and we start talking about dinner, and, you know, Wes has got the laptop running, and we get a text message from Emma from System 76. And she's like, guys, you got to come out. You got to play laser tag with us. And I'm like, no way, not going to happen. We just are about to get our lazy on. And then, like, the next message from Emma is like, tell Chris it'll be a lot of fun and he should do it. Like, she knew I was going to say something.
3: And, of course, they graciously paid for our tickets.
2: Yeah, yeah. So we're like, all right, let's do this. So we pile up in the rental car that we had, and we set off to the laser tag place. Ironically, we beat them there because they were delayed by an ambulance. So we started warming up by playing some air hockey, you know? And I had surprisingly good luck at the air hockey for some reason. I don't know what my deal was with that. That was about the extent of my luck for the night. Then the System 76 crew showed up, and Carl and team, most of the team were there. Well, part of the team. And we were kind of concerned because they play laser tag on the regular at this massive facility in Denver.
3: And, you know, I think I last played as a teenager.
4: Yeah. I had never played until this moment.
2: Neither did I. And my wife, Hadia, who was with us, had never played. So we were total beginners going up against a crew that plays on the regular. And it showed in our first round. We didn't do great in our first round. And you could tell the System 76 crew thought they had us. They were feeling pretty, pretty good. And I'll be honest, I was a little nervous. But what I realized as the games progressed is the boys just needed to get their laser feet at first. And once the preceding games got on, I discovered that my two co-hosts are absolute psychopath killers that not only can work as a team, as one killer brain, but also work independently, and they're absolute murderers. And I'll tell you, quite honestly, audience, before we went into this trip, I figured, you know, in a hypothetical situation where we're all walking around packing heat and we got into some sort of like Old West gun showdown, I thought I'd be the one there, you know, crouching behind a car shooting while the boys, you know, went and got help or something. No disparagement, man. But I didn't figure you'd be the ones that'd be doing the killing. I thought that duty would fall upon me. Of course, I've thought of this. However, now that we've played laser tag, I realized I'll be the one running for help, and you two will be the one doing the murdering, and I'm totally safe. You got my back. I was surprised, and ultimately it meant that our team came out victorious, and we beat the seasoned laser tag System 76 crew.
3: Go Team JB.
4: You know, going into this, System 76 made some big promises to try to lure us out. What was some of them? Number one,
2: I believe some launch keyboards were promised, right?
4: They were for the top performers. And, well, Wes was the number one top performer across all rounds that we played. And your dear Brent was number two.
2: Killer.
3: I just like lasers.
2: And shooting people, apparently.
4: And turns out I placed number two.
2: Yeah. Yeah.
3: You monster.
4: And the other thing they suggested was the loser would show up on someone's podcast and admit that they had lost. And
2: I don't see him in the mumble room. Do you see him in the mumble room?
4: No, I don't think they're here today.
2: Mm, that's okay. They're probably still hurting from their loss. They're thinking, how did those lazy podcasters beat us, you know, Denver hikers, is probably what they're thinking, right? Everybody hikes in Denver, right? I think so. It was a lot of fun, and we really enjoyed our time seeing them. They also made it to our meetup, which was a blowout success. Thank you, everybody. We had well over 100 people make it. We told the restaurant there would be 40, and there was a bit more than that.
3: Yes.
2: And so they quickly opened up another wing for us, and we had an overflow room. And
3: a great job dealing with our mess.
2: Anish from Anthropic made it. Carl from System 76. Noah from the Ask Noah program. Of course, Alex from Self Hosted made it. Olympia Mike was there. Cessna Mike was there.
3: Our pal Gene Bean.
2: Yep.
3: Hal 9000.
2: Yeah, I got to meet Hal 9000. It was really great to put some names to faces. Those meetups are always really good for that. And they said, we're welcome back, even though we blew it out. They said, don't worry. we'll make it work for you next time. So maybe we'll do it there again. They were super accommodating, even though we way, way overwhelmed them. And but we had so much fun. And it went on for hours. And then the next morning, we had, you know, conference hard, right? And we've covered all of that. But because we're pros at this now, we had scheduled ourselves a little bit of downtime. So that way we could enjoy the fact that we were in Pasadena, California, while the weather's nice. But what do you do? What do you do with your free time? You got your boys there, but everywhere you go, it's traffic. And the tourist thing would be to go to the beach. And our first thought was, well, maybe we could just do something to torture PJ, you know, take him to some really touristy thing he hates.
3: Right. So, if we can't actually go enjoy ourselves, at least we could make him suffer and enjoy that.
2: But, we threw a couple ideas at him to just kind of see how he'd respond. And he was, like, cool with everything. He's like, everything. He just rolled with the punches. So that wasn't going to work. But since now Jeff, myself, and my wife were all awake, but you boys were still sleeping, well, I have to be honest, we started scheming.
5: Early morning, sun ain't up yet. Captain Chris, he's scheming, you can bet. Woke up Brent, didn't tell him why. Loaded him up, hit the road to buy. Oh, Lord, that bang buzz blew. Rusty van, but it's gonna be good news. Battery's dead. But the engine's true. Brent's got a bang bus. What's he gonna do?
2: That's right. We loaded Brent up into the car, Brent and Wes, and only kind of hinted what we were doing. And out of all the things that were available to us, Jeff's mom's house was pretty close to our location. So we thought, let's go down there. We know that Jeff's had this van parked there that he's been trying to get Brent to buy for ages. But we don't truly know the state of it. We think it's in good condition, but it'd be really good to get our eyes on it. And then, hey, wouldn't it be fun if we just, for a couple of hours, tried to get this bus, which is a van, parked there for 6 years, if we could get this thing running again? Wouldn't that just be a fun adventure? And sure enough, as we're pulling up, we're like, hey, Brent, look at this van. Brent, check this van out.
3: And his eyes went wide.
4: I was so clueless at that point because how this typically goes when we get together is we just have some free time. Someone makes some crazy decision about where we go. And then I don't know, Wes, you and I are pretty agreeable. We just tag along for whatever crazy adventure is going to happen. And I had zero until the moment we pulled up to this thing, zero idea this is what we were going to do. And then it all just hit me. Holy. This is the van that Jeff's been sending me photos about for the last 2 years, trying to convince me to take this thing off his grandfather's hands out of the driveway. And Chris, this is your fault. I'm completely blaming you because for years now you've been saying, hey, Brent, you know what you should do? I can't do it because I got kids and a big, huge rake, but I'm going to live vicariously through you. And you should buy this little, a van or some kind of camper of some sort and just tour around the continent just on your own time. And so this has been years in the making. You've been razzing me about this. And like some of the first Bang Bus songs are just like continuing that trend of just convincing Brent he should live a different lifestyle. And sure enough, when we pulled up, it was like, oh, it's on. It is on.
2: Yeah. What we saw was a 1990s Dodge B250 camper van built in Canada and modified into a camper van in Canada, interestingly enough. And it had been sitting, so it's rusted, but it had real potential. And we are kind of like the Avengers team. We came together, Wes did the audio recording, Brent and I started going through the RV features of the van, and we kind of quickly came to realization that, it wouldn't be too hard to see if this thing's functional. And so PJ came in clutch because we needed a little electrical work. Since the thing had sat for 5 or 6 years, the battery was beyond dead. We couldn't jump it, we couldn't charge it, but we needed to know if the motor turned. And so Jeff breaks out the old drone battery. I'm talking like something that fits in the palm of your hand and starts wiring it up to the van.
6: Hey, this is what we've been waiting for. Do when?
3: Bubble worries.
7: Go ahead.
6: Okay, turning on.
7: Do it. Crank it.
6: That's way more power.
7: Crank it.
6: There we go. It's smoking, but we got it.
7: Yeah.
6: Okay, kill it, Brent. Kill it.
7: We're good.
6: So I think we're looking. It's dead now, Brent. I think we're looking at a voltage issue.
7: Yeah, it's battery. Battery's dead.
8: But it turned, though.
7: Yeah.
6: So the starter's not getting enough power.
8: Well, that's cool. That's
7: it's already warm, just about a little bit.
6: Dude, it was smoking, yeah.
7: Well, that's the wire that, yeah. That's all we needed to really find out for sure.
9: Great.
1: Yeah, that's great. That's good news. So the starter's in perfect condition if we can get enough voltage to it.
9: So
1: we could run to one of the auto stores and pick up a battery.
2: And we did just that. Because the thing is, it was like in pristine condition under the hood. The oil, it was just changed before it was parked.
3: Yeah, service before it was parked. How often does that happen?
2: Brand new transmission fluid in there. And so we knew it now would turn. And I think PJ was like, oh, we could just call it good there. And I'm like, let's go get a battery. And so sure enough, we load up in the rental. We go get ourselves a $180 California battery because this thing's big old V8 with, you know, a starter that just requires a ridiculous amount of power. And we put a little bit of starter juice right down into the mouth of the engine, right into the carburetor. So that way it's got some fresh juice to start with. And we roll the dice to see if it starts.
7: What do I need?
1: We're going to crank it. You ready?
7: Yeah, crank it. What do you need me for?
1: I'm just letting you know.
7: Whew. It's a bit.
1: Are you ready, Brent?
7: A bit airy in your mind.
1: Yeah, you're going to get a lot of dirt. If it turns, it's going to blow a lot. The doghouse is open inside, so it's right at Brent's legs, like right at his knees.
7: We can put it back on.
1: Are we ready?
2: Yeah, we're ready.
1: Here we go.
2: Sounds good.
1: Get a little dirty because it blew all over me because like the engine's in the cab, which makes no sense to me. But
9: yeah, well that's why it's got a doghouse.
1: It's sweet. You could just touch it while you're driving down the road.
7: Well, yeah, you gotta be able to adjust everything. You know?
9: You want to
1: get it? Okay, we're starting to get a little belt squeak, but not bad.
7: Yeah.
3: Well, yeah, right. Like I mean, Star Trek, they got an engine room. You just got your engine room in your cab.
2: Yeah, right there in the cockpit. It's actually pretty handy. So. The whole story is in this week's episode of The Launch, and there's a lot more to it. Weeklylaunch.rocks. Brent joins Angela and I, and we go into the full story. But long story short, because it ran so good, and it actually smoothed out as it continued to run, and the engine only has 60,000 miles on it, Brent decided to pull the trigger and pick it up. So now we have to actually get back down there and get the thing on the road. Tires are in rough shape, so it's going to need new tires. It's, you know, it's probably going to get about somewhere between 10 and 15 miles per gallon. It's got to get, you know, title and licensed. It's got a few repairs. Brent's going to have some woodwork to do, but the bones are in really good shape, Brentley.
4: This is crazy. This is not what I had on my list, you know, my agenda for going to scale, Planet Nix, and like hanging out with you guys. I didn't expect to come back with like a new lifestyle and a new set of wheels. But I gotta say, that was super fun to work on this thing with you guys. We had a great time. Wes, thank you for sneaky grabbing a bunch of audio. It's reliving that moment when it just first started up is like, yeah, that's gonna stick with me for a while. But Chris, you and I have, well, I think a big project coming up where we're gonna head back down and really get this thing going, put new tires on it and make sure it actually rolls because we didn't actually get the chance to try that part of it and somehow get this thing back up to Canada. And Jeff's going to join us too. So early yep. May, is that what we decided?
2: May 1st, I booked the trip and we're going to fly down to LAX. And then with Jeff's help, we're going to get back to his mom's house and we're going to try to get this thing on the road as fast and feasible as possible. And we're going to be doing shows. We're going to be doing LUP and other shows from the road, from the van, which is going to be interesting because the interior needs some work.
4: It may or may not work.
3: So you could just,
4: we're going to find out.
3: Instead of like restoring it to normal, you just restore it to studio.
2: Yeah. Well, and you get it. Basically, if the bones are in good shape, the other stuff we can figure out. So our thinking is if we can get it from L.A. to Sacramento, where we'll have Jeff chasing us, then it's likely we have a pretty good shot, at least a 50% shot, of getting from Sacramento back up to Seattle. We shall see. And we will not have it after we leave Jeff's house in Sacramento. We will have no chase car. So we will be just on our own. And we'll have to be stopping and taking, you know, time to do episodes and shows from the van. It's going to be wild. And, of course, we could always use the help and support. Because not only was this episode incredibly expensive to produce, But this wild trip's going to be crazy. So if you'd like to help boost in with some Bang Bus support, I got a specific clip for those of you who boost in. We have
10: Rich got a Bang Bus. What's he going to do?
2: And another Bang Bus boost clip.
11: A big, juicy van.
2: Yeah, that's right. So. Yeah, we're looking forward to it. I think it's going to be really great. And we'll have details on all of that in the future, and you'll know when we're on the road.
3: You know, and I'm already looking forward to it at a future meetup, you know, in a year or two's time. And
2: the van's right there.
3: Yep.
2: It's going to be great. Brent will be giving out tours and talking about the wood he rebuilt and where the batteries are at. And probably
3: pulling people in there to do sneaky interviews.
2: And Oh, yeah. And you know we're stuffing as much Linux into this thing as possible. Maybe we build in a Linux Reaper system, a Home Assistant system is just absolutely going to happen. Right, Brent?
4: Ooh,
2: full Linux in your van.
4: Yeah.
2: Oh, yeah.
4: Bring it on.
2: Oh, yeah.
4: Bring it on.
2: All right. We do have some boosts to get into that help make this episode possible. And our baller booster this week is the Dude Abides.
12: Hey, Rich Lobster!
2: Coming in with a fantastic 100,000 sats!

0: The Dude Abide writes, welcome back. Thank you, dude. Really appreciate that. That means more than ever this week. That is a great time for a baller boost like that. Thank you very much. Appreciate that. And you are our top supporter for episode 606.
1: Adversary 17 comes in with 68,000 sats.
2: Boy, they are doing a lot with Mayo these days.
0: Also a great boost.
1: You cross four boosts, you know, some responses to some previous things, which is great. So first up, you were kind of asking, what would you do if you were Linus? Well, if Adversaries was Linus, I would change the version of the kernel to 7.0, and all subsequent kernels would be 7.x forever. Why? Because why not? I'm Linus.
0: I mean, it feels like we're getting there with the 6 series. You know how Linus gets once the number starts getting too high, so it could be happening. Would he go with 7 forever? Well, he could if he was Linus for a day.
1: In all seriousness, though, I do not know enough to make a good decision regarding the direction the kernel should take or what adjustments to make. That's why I'm not Linus. Okay, and then on Firefox, I absolutely agree with you, Brent. Why do I compromise experience and use Firefox? Because it's not Chromium, and I strongly dislike the mono browser culture that we have. At first, I was disgruntled with the changes Mozilla was making, but I value rallying behind a different browser engine than Chromium, and if my anonymized data is what it takes to help offset the cost of making one, then I guess I'll just have to live with it. Which is why I'm watching Lady Bird very closely and have even decided to support them financially. Have fun at scale.
0: Thank you. And I think it's a good play. You're kind of like hedging with Lady Bird.
1: We also got a little just a feedback on an awesome deep dive.
0: Oh, good.
1: Let's go with that. It was probably the eBPF episode.
0: Yeah. That's a great set of boost adversaries. Thank you very much. And I agree with you. Thanks for the boost.
3: Now, Andrew sent in two boosts. The first one here, 29,402 sats.
4: Well, I'll be dipped.
3: Short time, first time, but you have a new Linux convert. Windows hardware requirements got me good. And now Nex is giving me quite a head spin, but wow, is it an awesome one. Thanks for all the good work, and cheers to many more invaluable episodes. P.S. Get the map, Wes, because this is a zip code boost.
5: Yes, zip code is a better deal.
0: Did you bring the map, Wes?
1: Good thing I didn't forget it in California, because I packed it. You know?
0: Good.
3: It does have extra stains, I noticed.
1: Well, you know, the avocados are so good.
0: First-time booster and a Linux convert, Andrew. You're killing it. Love it. It's good to hear. All right, Wes, so I'll convert this.
1: Yeah, it looks like, okay, double-checking. You got to run the figures. Ideally with Star Trek sounds, right?
0: Oh, there you go. I see Andrew also liked the deep dive, but he says we don't have to overdo it. I think that's good feedback. Thank you. All right, where's he at, Wes?
1: Charleston, South Carolina.
0: Hey, I want to go there sometime. I would love to do a North Carolina, South Carolina thing.
1: Carolina-style meetup. Let's do it.
0: Yeah. Does that mean there's vinegar in the meetup?
1: Why not?
0: Okay. All right. Hey, speaking of somebody we got to see at Planet Nix and Scale, it is Gene Bean, and he comes in with 36,510 sats.
6: Everything's under control.
0: That's right.
7: Oh, my God, this drawer is filled with Fruit Loops.
0: He says, if you're going to use Gentoo, don't cut corners. Oh, gosh, we got him going. Just as NixBSD wasn't FreeBSD, sidestepping what makes Gentoo unique defeats its purpose. The point of a Gentoo challenge is to learn about the stuff other distros hide. That knowledge is incredibly helpful when switching back to any mainstream distro.
1: I mean, can't argue with any of that.
0: I agree. I think he's right about that. He did love the Rust coverage in the kernel, and he asked. We asked if people are liking the deep dives. He said he enjoyed the eBPF deep dive. I wouldn't want it every episode, but once a month, maybe a quarter. This particular one was well done. I really enjoyed it. Keep up the good work. Okay, I think we're starting to see a theme. It's like, yeah, from time to time, don't mind those deep dives. Just got to buckle up, right? And then he wraps it up with Brent, Chris, and Wes. This, which was 25,400 sats, should cover the beer or cider that I wanted to get each of you during scale. As a thanks for all you do to keep this community informed, it was great getting to chat with you all while we were there, and I'm seriously looking forward to hearing your coverage of the event. Well, Jade Bean, having lunch with you was a highlight of our event, so it was nice to see you.
1: Hey, on that same thread, Nostromo boosts in with 25,000 sats.
8: Right then, let's get ourselves settled in for a wee deep dive.
1: Have some drinks on me.
0: Hey, thank you. I think we will.
3: Well, flyover friend sent in a micro of ducks.
9: This old duck still got it.
3: JB Bangbus, huh? Well, okay, go ahead and earmark this boost to help fund the interior cameras. I'll watch, but I'll be weird.
0: Yeah, I like over flyover. I'm thinking cameras for sure. I mean, on the outside. I don't know about the inside.
1: Somehow from the past, I guess, or from, oh, was this earlier today? It's like the first bank bus boost.
0: That's true. Oh, God, you're right. Okay, here we go.
6: A big, juicy van.
0: Yeah, you know, and I like, so people go to interesting places with the name. But, of course, the real story behind the name of the bang bus is that we just like alliteration a lot.
1: And Brent's a drummer, right? So he's going to be, the cameras on the inside are so he can do drumming live streams and do collab like drumming with producer Jeff.
0: That's a good point. That's a good point. All right, Sire comes in with 20,000 sats. Beer boost. Sorry, I couldn't do the benchmarks on FreeBSD. Okay, I'm keeping an eye on the release notes though to see when my Goopu will become supported. Totally fair, Sire. That seems totally fair.
1: We also got 20,000 sats from Frigolet, just to say enjoy a couple of beers.
3: And Zach Attack came in with another 20,000 sats. It has been too long since I boosted in. I remember you guys talked about note-taking apps, and I recently switched from Obsidian with SyncThing to Joplin with Tailscale and Nextcloud. While I don't like the way they format files, I do like how it handles syncing across devices. Made onboarding laptops that I tend to wipe and reinstall the OS on every quarter a lot easier. Also, on the Rust in the kernel coverage, I like hearing it. I can tell you guys spend a lot of time looking into the topics and give a good fair take on it. Would be curious on what you guys think about the latest Firefox controversy and if it's going to cause you to jump web browsers. Also, big shout out to everyone from Michigan.
0: Shout out Michigan. We did talk a little Firefox in our live stream members show today. I think we're going to keep watching it, and we'll probably do further coverage in the show. It's a good question.
1: At the same time, I don't think any of us are going to stop using it.
0: That's true. That is true. Thank you, Zach Attack. Good to hear from you. And it's great to hear from Shy Fox, who comes in with 20,000 sats. I'm on the wrong coast to join y'all, so instead, here's to a good time. P.S. My first computer was a Pentium 1 that we won in a department store raffle. Oh, what an
3: amazing
0: era.
3: Amazing.
0: I wonder if that one had a fan on it. Some of the Pentiums that first shipped didn't have fans, even though they needed them. And so if you got a really early Pentium 1 system, you might have, because you have to understand the 486 and 386 systems, while some of them started having cooling, till the very end of the 486 line, they're still selling some of them without active cooling, if you can believe it.
1: The good old days.
0: But the Pentium 1s was a little bit tougher. That's a great boost. Thank you, Shy Fox. Good to hear from you.
1: Tomato Boosin with 12,345 sats.
10: So the combination is 1, 2, 3, 4, 5.
1: I really enjoyed both the EBPF show and the coverage of the Rust in the Kernel mess a couple weeks back. Hope you lads had a great time at scale.
0: Thank you, Tomato. We did. Nice to hear from you.
3: Amitra Hat sent in 4,500 sats. 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
0: Hey, thank you on both accounts.
3: Just wanted to say the EBPF deep dive was excellent, and I'd like to hear more of those such episodes.
0: All right.
8: Right then, let's get ourselves settled in for a wee deep dive.
0: That's great. This is really good feedback. The boys can attest, before we started getting these messages, I was telling them maybe we don't do that again. And
1: indeed.
0: I was like, oh, this is not looking good. But so far, now that we've actually collected the messages and time has come in and they've rolled in, I'm feeling like, yeah, we'll do it at a certain cadence, but we'll do it from time to time. Thank you also for the membership support. Knight 62 came in with 12,100 sats. First off, I love the deep dive episodes. Please keep them coming. All right, it's another vote for a deep dive, boys.
8: Right then, let's get ourselves settled in for a wee deep dive.
0: But I can understand they may not appeal to everyone. Second, I just got back from Scale 22X, which was awesome, primarily because the really great people I met and got to talk with, many of which were from the JB community. Shout out to producer Jeff, tech dev, Eric, Kenji, Carl George, Kyle from Bazite, and Noel from UBlue and Aurora. It was also great to meet and hang with the JB crew, Chris, Hadia, Brent, Wes, and Alex. Thank you all for making my first Scale so great.
3: Aw, that's
0: really
3: sweet.
0: Nice to hear. And I'm glad you got a chance to say hi to folks. That's always what, you know, it can be a little, I know, nerve-wracking your first time to actually say hi. But once you start doing it, it's smooth. And people there are so easy to talk to. You'll be surprised.
1: It's all what makes the meetup magic.
0: I agree.
1: F.A. Bean comes in with 10,000 sats. New challenge idea. Replace as many daily tasks as you can with a terminal user interface. There's a TUI for audio bookshelf, email, calendars, file browsers, Noster, GitHub, text editors, music, and many more categories. Maybe 2025 could be the year of the terminal.
0: Year of the TUI, huh?
1: I think the hardest part would be using them enough to find out if it really is better than just firing up a new browser tab. Thanks for all the great Linux information.
0: Okay, so that right there, it's funny he said that, because before you read that sentence, I was auto-completing in my head. The benchmark should be, is it better than a web app? That should be the benchmark.
1: Electron TUI.
0: Yeah. I'm going to write that down. We'll talk about it after the show. A TUI challenge could be fun. I'd be probably more inclined to do it if folks in the audience. That's the challenges we like the most, is when you guys also do some of them with us.
1: Could also boost to write in if you have ideas for like key TUI apps that would go well with the challenge, you know, be useful.
0: Yeah, something we can start looking at to see if it's feasible.
1: Uh-huh.
0: Okay. It's a great boost. We're going to write it down and talk about it. Thank you, Bean.
3: Distro Strew boosted in what looks like a binary boost here, 10,101. Scale was great. I had been struggling with some Nix configs around Thunderbird, and I figured chatting with the Nix geniuses would set me right. They were also a little stumped, so I spent an hour with the engineer at the Thunderbird booth. Long story short, I learned a lot, filed issues on both projects, and a pull request. I could not make the JB meetup, but it was certainly nice to see you all.
0: That sounds like a great trip experience. Little hands-on, little FaceTime, and working across projects. I heard a few other folks that did that too. I had one problem. I went to this booth, and I went and talked to people at the other booth. Might not have solved your problem that day, but got the channels opened.
1: Yeah. We only saw you very briefly, but glad you could make it.
0: Yeah. Thank you for the boost. Rotted Mood comes in with 18,002 sats.
11: The traders love the vol.
0: Just wanted to say, I enjoy the technical deep dive in episode 605. Live long and prosper. Well, thank you, sir. It's good to hear from you, and you're doing a great job.
12: You're doing a good job.
3: Can I just say I think you guys are all trolling me with this deep dive stuff? I mean, you just came out with that clip, Chris, and you know how much I hate the deep dive thing. And
0: you think it's me? You think it's me?
3: I think you're all colluding. You're all colluding to just get me to...
8: Let's get ourselves settled in for a wee deep dive.
3: Mm-hmm. Yep. Still hate it.
1: WH2025 boosts in with 12,345 sats.
13: Yes, that's amazing. I've got the same combination on my luggage.
1: I got introduced to JB through self-hosted listening on my commute to work. Once I caught up on the SSH back catalog, I tried out LUP. Now I have plenty of content to stay entertained and informed on my daily drive. So here's a bit of V4V. Keep doing what you're doing. Hope to join you guys at a meetup somewhere, sometime.
0: That is awesome. Thank you. That's the idea, and we really appreciate it, especially this week. Thank you. Thank you very much, WH. Nice to hear from you.
3: We also have a boost here from Magnolia Mayhem, another Spaceballs boost.
14: The hell was that? Spaceball 1. They've gone to plaid.
3: No message on this one, just a bunch of plaid.
0: Well, that's great. Thank you for the value. Thank you, everybody who boosted. We got a bunch below the 2,000 sat cutoff.
1: I think there's one we have to.
0: Oh, we got one? We want to pull one up?
1: Yeah.
0: All right.
1: Kospielin boosted in 100 sats just to say, love the deep dives. More, more, more.
0: All right, you got it, buddy.
8: Right then. Let's get ourselves settled in for a wee deep dive.
0: Thanks,
3: I hate you all.
0: Thank you, everybody who supported episode 606. We had 48 of you stream those sats as you listened, and collectively you did a nice lift there. You stacked 102,434 sats. When you combine that with everybody who boosted live or boosted last week's episode, we stacked a pretty handsome collective 564,906 sats. We really appreciate it. Production costs were extremely high for this episode, but we really gained a lot of great insights. It's going to help inform coverage for years to come. Thank you, everybody who supports the show directly with a boost. It's a peer-to-peer network all using open-source technology. 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And we really appreciate it. 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And we have a link for that at linuxunplugged.com. And big shout out to our members. You've got a hulk of a member special show for you in the bootleg this week. We hope you enjoy it. It's a big boy! Now, our picks this week were inspired by our stay at the Airbnb, because I thought I was being real clever. And this is the first time I've ever done this. I packed an Apple TV. We have a spare one here. Well, it's not spare. It's one that's hooked up here at the studio that's used lightly. When people are over or whatever it might be, we fire up the old Apple TV. And it's handy because it's signed into my stuff, like my Jellyfin server and my friend's Plex servers. And it's also on my Tailnet, so it gets access to everything. So I thought, hey, I'll be a smart guy. And I'll just bring the old Apple TV, because I know we're going to be watching Star Trek or whatever. And it'll make it real easy. We'll plug it into the HDMI of the Airbnb and we'll be good. Well, I did just that. But of course, the genius that I am, I forgot the remote. And we show up at the Airbnb. I'm like, oh, no big deal. We'll use a Wi-Fi app. Well, it has to be on the Wi-Fi. So then we had to make a quick move. And Brent suggested that I set up my phone to turn on the hotspot and name it my home Wi-Fi. The Apple TV joined that, and then we were able to control it and get on the Airbnb Wi-Fi. But then we had the actual problem of how the hell do you control an Apple TV when you don't have their little Apple TV remote and you don't have an iPhone? And you found a Python library for Apple TV and AirPlay devices that lets you control things that are iOS TV 15 and tvOS 15 and later. It also supports apparently audio streaming via AirPlay to receivers like the HomePod and the AirPort Express.
1: Yeah, it's pretty handy, and, well, it seems fitting for this episode. It is packaged in Nix.
0: Of course. And so you pulled that down, and you were using that sometimes to control the Apple TV.
1: Yeah, we also found a couple different Android apps, but, you know, they're always, like, a little sketchy. The first one I found, it did work, but it also came with a whole bunch of ads. But it wasn't just ads. It was, you know, like, previews of mobile games. So Brent and I had a setup where the ad would load, and then I would let Brent play the game for a few minutes, and then I would use the remote. Ultimately, there was a couple better apps that did work, and that was maybe a little more helpful for, you know, navigating to open like SwiftFin and kind of get things playing. But it was a little bit much if I just needed to pause or adjust the volume or whatever.
0: Yeah.
1: So Pi ATV was great for that. I also looked at ATV Desktop Remote, which is an Electron app that adds something in your like browser bar. In like the system tray area, I guess.
0: Okay.
1: I don't know if it works on Linux. I didn't actually try it, but this is going to be next up for me, which so it adds a little graphical Apple remote that you can access from your system tray to control things. And it is an Electron app. And I see at one point someone filed an issue a few years ago around Linux support with Wayland. I guess if Electron works and whatever your desktop environment supports the right system tray stuff, it may work.
0: Yeah, if anybody has any other great ways to control an Apple TV from Linux or Android that aren't loaded with ads or scams, I'd love to know. Because it was like navigating a minefield in the Play Store.
1: Oh, and both of those are MIT licensed.
0: Yes, right. Thank you, Wes. Thank you. We try to remember to mention that. We'll have a link to both of those in the show notes. Of course, that's at linuxunplugged.com/606. Also, just again, a big thank you to Phlox for getting us out to Planet Nix in scale. We had a great time. So many stories to continue to share, and good connections we made, too. And I'm looking forward to next year already. And don't forget, you can boost in to support Brent's Bang Bus efforts if you'd like, but also your feedback on event coverage like this, because these are also tricky episodes, sort of like the deep dives. They don't apply to everybody, so we try to frame the coverage in a way that even if you're not a daily Nix user, you might still find informative. And I'd love to know if we hit that note. So you can send us a boost with that, or go to linuxunplugged.com/contact. And I also invite you to join us live. Make it a Linux Tuesday on a Sunday. Join us at noon. Nope. We now do it at 10 a.m. Pacific, which is noon Eastern.
11: See you next week. Same bad time, same bad station.
0: Except for when we change it. But then we like to lock it in. And if you just have a podcasting 2.0 app, you don't have to worry. We try to mark it pending about 24 hours or so beforehand. And we go live. Boom. Boom. It's just live right there in the app.
1: Yeah, best not to even fuss with the time zone thing. Use the app.
0: Yeah. We do have time zones at jupiterbroadcasting.com/calendar. Also, we have our Mumble and Matrix info there. We'd love to have you join us in those places as well. But that's really all you need to know, other than the links, which I already told you about, at unplug.com/606. You know, with the Linux in front of it. I think that's it for us. Hope you enjoyed the episode. Thank you so much for joining us on this week's episode. We'll see you next Tuesday, as in Sunday.

0: Hello, friends, and welcome back to your weekly Linux talk show. My name is Chris.
1: My name is Wes.
2: And my name is Brent.
0: And joining us again, it's our buddy Noah from the Ask Noah program. Hey, Noah.
3: Hello, hello.
0: Hello, sir. We're going to chat about a couple of different projects that are really working to give us data sovereignty every single day. They both have some news, at least for those of us that are paying attention. There's some things that are really exciting in there. So we'll zoom in on those renewed efforts from the Nextcloud team and the Matrix communities to build something that projects and businesses and families and even enterprises can use. And we'll talk about what's worked and what hasn't worked so well, too. We'll be really honest about it. Then we'll round out the show with some great boosts and picks and a lot more. No, we're so glad to have you back on the show. It's been like, you know, way too long. It's been what, 3 weeks?
3: Yeah, a couple months. But yeah, I appreciate you making the time.
0: No, I appreciate you.
1: We were supposed to have Noah back via ham radio, but you know, maybe next time.
0: Right. Or Matrix.
3: Ooh, right.
0: Well, I was catching the Ask Noah show, episode 354, and you guys were talking about some of your Matrix server work in there. So I thought, oh, let's do a little like collab and talk about what we're both working on, and I think it's going to be really great. So before we get there, I want to say good morning to our friends at Tailscale. Tailscale is a mesh VPN that's protected by WireGuard. You can get it up and running in just minutes. It'll connect all your machines directly to each other. It's so robust. It'll change your networking game. Go say good morning and try it out for up to 100 devices for free while you're supporting the show at tailscale.com/Linux Unplugged. And a big time appropriate greetings to our virtual lug. Hello, Mumble Room.
4: Hello.
5: Hello, Brent. And hello, Noah.
1: All of our favorites right in one place. What were the odds?
0: That's great. Hello, everybody. So let's start with kind of some somber news. We're going to try to make lemonade out of this. But Linux Fest Northwest 2023 has been postponed. Late last week, we received the news that the construction work the Bellingham Technical College was working on had expanded, and that they were expanding the scope of the project due to some serious issues that were found. I'm not really privy to all the details, but I'm told it's pretty significant and they're really kind of tearing the place apart. So as a result, we are going to punt the October event to next spring. Now, because a lot of people already have travel and because we really want to get together, we're still going to have a get together and make the best of the situation. Both the Linux Fest crew and the JB crew. There's going to be the Friday night game night, which is at a great venue. There's going to be some single track educational sessions on Saturday and a Saturday social that we'll also be participating in. And we're hoping to pull off a live self-hosted and a live Linux Unplugged recording. So what we are doing is we're transitioning to more of a meetup style. And the Linux Fest Northwest meetup page has several meetups with the individual events going on. Plus, there'll be other things and no doubt lots of social track stuff. So if you're interested and you're still going to make it, please go RSVP on their meetup page. We'll have it linked in the show notes. It, of course, is quite simply meetup.com/Linux Fest Northwest. We'll be there with bells on. In some ways, I'm sad because it's been a lot of work to have this happen. In other ways, I feel a little bit relieved because it means we're going to have more time to talk and interact with people, probably have more time to work on projects at JB, and we can just work towards the spring and maybe working some even better stuff. We have a little more time now to work with. It was rough, right? I mean, Linux Fest Northwest has been at the Bellingham Technical College for 20 years, 20 plus years. I've been going the whole time. And so we did consider very strongly switching venues, but that's a pretty big change. And with, you know, about 30 days out, it just doesn't seem like we'd be able to pull it off the way we want. So we'll instead, we will punt to the spring, where we have traditionally, somewhere in that time frame, done it. It usually floats a little bit, and I think it'll be a good event when it does land. So if you aren't going to attend or you can't make it, we totally understand. But if you're still planning to make it out, we're going to be hanging out Friday, Saturday, and Sunday. So it'll be a great time. Well, we've only got Brent for a limited time because he has been working his moose off for the last few days. Hours and hours of Nextcloud video content up on their channel for you to go check out. And along with a big Nextcloud event where Brent was essentially playing DJ and doing Q&A up on stage between sessions like a boss, there was also the Hub 6 announcement with a focus on healthy meeting culture. And Brent was also participating in that. So what's that been like, Brent? You've been now on the inside of a big Nextcloud. This has got to be like their biggest release ever yet.
2: Yeah, it sure is, especially from a media point of view. I mean, we pulled out all the punches and did some amazing stuff. To be, you know, it's such an interesting experience. So as some disclosure, I have been employed by Nextcloud for the last 3 months, which has been an amazing ride. But to see the video production that went into recording all of this, you know, in March when I was here, I was just watching it from the crowds, you know, as, as you know, European JB journalists, I suppose. But to be on the other side of that, I mean, I was honored to be asked to participate, really. But to have like all these lights and cameras shine at you, that's very different than the podcasting that we do. You know, I'm used to sharing my voice and that's about it. So it's been a super, super fun experience and really cool to see the team come together and pull all that off. It's super impressive.
0: Now, here's what I've been noticing from the outside. Hub 6, they're definitely focusing on ways to make meetings more tolerable for humans, which I really appreciate. But underneath all of that, there's a couple of reoccurring themes I noticed in the announcement videos, and I also announced it in day one and day two of the presentations and the Q&A. And that is, there seems to be a growing focus by Nextcloud on the benefits of decentralization. And I'm just curious what insights you have to share there, because that, to me, you know, that's one of my big themes.
2: Yeah, well, I think it's true that probably for most listeners here, it really is a nice thing for us. I think it's always been true that Nextcloud has been decentralization friendly, of course. Now, we've seen a bit of a trend with other technologies these days, especially, you know, with Twitter catching on fire and such, that this theme has come up more so in the last year than we've seen in a long time. And that has only been positive. But for Nextcloud, I think it has been important for us to continue to say that, like, yeah, by default, it's decentralized. And there are some features that allow you to federate and such. And not everybody needs those features, but they're there by default if you want them. They've been there for years, and they're pretty well battle-tested and can work in various ways. You know, there's a lot of creativity happening on the back end, too, to allow that stuff. But just by the very nature, your Nextcloud is decentralized. And you can, you know, craft it to the type of decentralization you want. It can be completely off of the public internet if you want, or it can be federated, you know, anywhere in between that.
0: Mm-hmm. I think what I'm noticing, though, is, and this isn't a bad thing, I'm noticing, like, increased ambition from Nextcloud on the scope of the problem they want to take on, because they're really positioning themselves as a big tech alternative. We're an alternative to the Microsoft suite. We have on-premise AI instead of using OpenAI and remote AI. We're focused on open source and being decentralized. Like, we are the, like, I feel like they've figured out several of these themes: decentralization, open source, on-prem AI, and they're kind of bringing it all together in this alternative package to Microsoft and to the other suites. And they're just kind of being a lot more aggressive about it with a much more public demonstration now. And they have this Nextcloud event that's been going on for 2 days that has people up there doing presentations on the apps they're creating for the Nextcloud platform. And it's just like they're really now positioning it at a much larger, more ambitious target, it seems like.
3: One thing that would be interesting is if they would consider an answer to email, right? Like, when you look at what those organizations are looking for, Nextcloud ticks like 9 out of 10 boxes, but that 10th box is email. Those organizations need it. And like 5 years ago or 10 years ago, I would have said, you're a fool if you try to host your own mail. But these days, there's some really, really interesting competitive mail, self-hosted mail products out there. It would be interesting to see if there could be some sort of partnership, or if that's something they could incorporate down the road.
2: Yeah, what's fascinating about that, Noah, is that, you know, Nextcloud has Nextcloud Mail, which is integrated, but there's been, how do I put this? There's some cool things happening in the open source mail ecosystem that we're working on behind the scenes that is fresh, brand new, and I don't have all the details, but I can at least tease that there's some cool partnerships happening, and I think we can announce something in the next little bit, but there's some work to do there before we really reveal what's going on. But we, as you do, totally have our eye on those same things. And it's, you know, it's fascinating to be part of a group of people who are, you know, worldly. I'm meeting people from a whole bunch of different countries and work with people from, I think it's like 16 different countries now, which is awesome. But we all see the world and the problems that are here and are like, oh yeah, we need a solution to that problem. And it's what's really great and is that we have the resources to kind of tackle some of these things and can point our, you know, eye at those really difficult problems and say, well, what can we do in this area? Maybe we can't solve it all right now, but at least we can start.
0: Mm-hmm. I noticed, Brent, in the Q&A from the audience, so like the customers, the users of Nextcloud, I noticed for some of the Q&A sessions, almost every question was around concerns about the NSA spying on non-US citizens and data protection. I mean, it came up so often that it became a joke between Hadi and I. Oh, it's another question about the NSA.
2: Did you drink every time or what?
0: We would have been wasted. Did you notice that? Like, that seems to be a big area of like driving Nextcloud adoption is people that are concerned about, I guess, government overreach.
2: Yeah, there are a few things I think that contributed to that, especially at the conference this time. The first thing I noticed, being a North American in Europe, is that, yeah, generally, people are worried about these things. As North Americans, I think, I don't know, I'm fascinated by this, but I think there's just a general acceptance of some of that surveillance happening. As a Canadian, less so, like we're on the sidelines watching what's happening in your country. But it is worrying, both for your citizens and the citizens of the world, right? It's like we have these undersea cables and apparently they're tapping into them and just gobbling up everything. Now, we only have hints of what's actually happening, but we have imaginations, right? And what I'm noticing is in Europe, there's generally more awareness. I mean, I'm hanging out in circles of people who are well-educated in that regard, but that has been a fascinating insight. But I think what contributed even more to that, especially with the Q&As that you're referring to, is that we had on stage Max Schrems, who did a keynote. And this is his game. He's an expert in privacy law and has fought giants like Facebook and challenged the EU Commission on some of their decisions around enforcing some of the privacy laws here in Europe. And so a lot of that has to do with data collection and with sending data to the NSA. And so I think it's just been a hot topic and kind of a topic generally at the conference because, yeah, it's sort of worrying for all citizens everywhere in a way. If we have transparency about what's happening, at least then we can make some decisions about it and maybe do better for society, you know?
0: I got to get to upgrading because I think I'm on like hub 4. I got to get caught up. Hub 6 looks like a good one. I like the simple improvements to the files stuff, which Brent covers in the keynote, or I guess in the presentation, which we'll put a link to in the show notes. You can see all the features for yourself. But it's time to upgrade. It looks like a really solid one.
1: Can we get a quick summary of what healthy meeting culture means?
0: Yeah. What does that mean?
2: It actually means a lot of things. There's a massive list of features, which I think we have a blog post

0: was like if the sharing menu, you can there's a sequence you can click where it sometimes will close the menu and then you have to click it again to bring it back up, and then you can actually get the URL. And those types of little kind of niggly UI things, they've been smoothing over with this release. So now that, for example, in that scenario, the UI doesn't close and you can click the link without having to bring it back up again, and it just saves you a couple extra clicks.
1: Yeah, you know what's fascinating for us long-term Nextcloud users is that this is just always how it's been. So we've gotten used to it. But now that, there's a bit of a different UI change to a few things, like, oh, wait a second, actually, yeah, that did need improvement.
0: Yeah. It feels like we're watching, kind of coinciding with, you know, probably their hiring of you too. It feels like they're going into the next kind of phase of getting really serious about this user base that's using it as a full collaboration suite. And it seems like they've really found a stride there and a customer base that's interested in that product.
1: You know, especially at the conference, like I mentioned, I'm relatively new to the team, but I thought, you know, since we've been looking at Nextcloud for years and years and years, I kind of prided myself on knowing what was possible and all the different integrations and stuff. But man, just with all the lightning talks and stuff this weekend, I realize I actually have no idea of all the different possibilities, like CAD drawing integrations and all this crazy stuff. It's really impressive, and it's making me realize, by having a bit more of a European perspective when I'm here in Berlin, I think it's what, the third time I'm here, that is just used in a variety of ways that us home labbers don't ever interact with. Like there's some, you know, total European governments using it and big institutions using it, Amnesty and International and stuff. So there are these use cases that I don't think I had considered until I was part of the Nextcloud team. It's really fascinating to see all the different ways that it's being used by a bunch of different types of people.
0: Well, Bradley, your next job is to rest up so you can make it to the NixOS meetup and get that framework finished up.
1: Yeah, I think you won this bet. I'm not daily driving. The framework, yeah, has been, what, like 2 weeks?
0: What?
1: So I think I lost this one. Yeah. There's one last feature I want to tease you guys with.
0: Oh, yeah.
1: Just because I think for our audience specifically, I think it's actually an interesting one. So previously, Nextcloud apps have always needed to be written in PHP. That's what the server's written in, and that's what needed to happen. But with this release, we're starting an app ecosystem, which is language agnostic almost. So you can write in any application language you want, Python, maybe Rust. It is early days, but it is super exciting. So community members can dive in now and play with it. Now, that's about the limitation of my technical knowledge on how it works on the back end. But
2: I was going to say, are there any sample apps or anything out there you can try if you upgrade?
1: Yeah, there are two kind of sample apps that you can play with. They're written in Python. And one of them does a file conversion, so converts video into a GIF, you know. Oh, sorry. I mean GIF.
2: Jeff? It's Jeff, right?
1: Oh, it's a Jeff. I apologize,
0: yeah,
1: Jeff.
0: Yeah. The .jeff file.
1: So just to show, you know, a simple action working. But what's neat about that is that the application uses Docker in the back end to enable the app to, you know, do its stuff. And so there's some coordination there that I think might have a really cool future. And I'm seeing a whole bunch of possibilities. So to see Nextcloud as a bit of like a Docker coordination platform too is a totally different way of framing it. And I think there might be some, you know, cool things down the road.
2: Well, yeah. I mean, you've got all your data and so much information there, and then you can have like some of your execution now sort of co-local with that data and running right there. It seems like that's some powerful possibilities.
1: Yeah. And some neat implications of that is, like, you know, you can have your AI segregated and on a rig that is specifically with GPUs that can deal with that, for instance, or you can control an app tightly, almost like we do with Flatpaks, and say, well, this application specifically only has access to, you know, this type of data. So it is early days, but I would encourage people who are interested to just dive in and see what you can make, I guess.
0: Linode.com/unplugged. Head on over there to get $100 in 60-day credit. It's a great way to support the show. And you can check out the exciting news. Linode's now part of Akamai. All the stuff that we love here at JB, the stuff we've used to deploy, the things that you've loved, like the tooling, the stuff that makes Linode famous, it's there, and they're just investing in making it better than ever. But now, all the tooling that Linode is famous for, it's all still there, but now it's combined with Akamai's power and global reach. And they're expanding their services to offer more cloud computing resources and tools while still giving us that reliable and affordable and scalable solution that we love. We've used for years, and I think you're going to love too. Small business, project, or even a big old enterprise. And what's really nice to

0: 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Now let's shift gears and talk about Matrix, another tool that helps you stay sovereign and is potentially a solution for a small team, an enterprise, a school. There's all kinds of organizations and groups that are deploying and looking at Matrix. And it just recently, well, it will very soon, I suppose, got a lot nicer to use on the end user's side. Noah, you've been telling me about Element X, and this last week it just came out on Android, and it's a faster Matrix client, isn't it?
1: Yeah, so it was funny. When they started developing Matrix, they kind of wrote out the protocol, and they were thinking to themselves, okay, will this work? So they put together a Python client, and they put together what is Synapse, and they tried it out, and they went, oh, it's great. It works. And a bunch of governments from all over the world are like, yes, it does, and it's fantastic, and we want that. And they went, yeah, but this was really more of like a proof of concept more than like the thing we're rolling out. And they're like, yeah, we need it today. So they put the necessary lacquer around to make it work. And that's kind of how the experience for Matrix has been. It's workable. It works. It's usable. I, on a routine basis, take more questions of people on Teams than I do for Element, which says a lot. But at the same time, they knew it could be much better. So if you've ever used like a Telegram or a native app, you notice, man, this thing is super responsive. Why doesn't Element do that? So Element X, which is what you're talking about, is the latest version in which they use the native toolkit on Android or on iOS, and then that toolkit then references essentially like a shared underpinning that is the same across all those platforms. And so it's a much, much more more responsive app. But the other thing that they've done is they've implemented sliding sync, that idea that you only get the latest amount of messages, then it'll go back and kind of fill in the backlog as it syncs down. So signing into your Element account used to take minutes or hours, depending on how many rooms you were in and how long of the backlog you needed. Now it's seconds. You log in and it's just instantaneous, as long as your server supports sliding sync.
0: Yeah, yeah. But that is going to be fantastic, because that syncing process is no joke for the server side either. You know, if you got several clients all logging in at once and they're doing a big sync, and if they're in a lot of rooms, it takes a while. And so what they're kind of doing with the sliding sync system is clever. On large accounts with thousands of rooms, they'll just sync like the most top two or three rooms that you're in. Like, they'll do more like lazy syncing. They'll sync just selective things to get the UI up, just the bare minimum, just to get the UI up and responsive. And then in the background, they can sync the other stuff kind of quietly. Then they can pull down read receipts later on. They can pull it down kind of more individually, which not only uses less resources on the server, but it makes it just way more responsive on the client side. And it also gives the clients a way to just sort of filter out certain rooms they've joined and say, I don't ever need to sync that room either.
1: Right.
0: It's great. So that's going to make the experience a lot better. But then you're saying, they're combining that with that new clean code base. So the app itself is actually quite nice.
1: Yep. And that's all just on the client side. So then on the server side, they're rewriting the entire server. And so eventually that will be done as well. It's functional today. You can go use Dendrite, much more responsive. There's a couple things left yet, I think, that they're going to iron out. But once they shift over to that, the experience is going to be much more similar to that of a competing messaging alternative, except for, of course, the data sovereignty that you get from self-hosting everything.
0: Yeah. Yeah. So let's talk about hosting it a little bit. We've learned some lessons. You know, we kind of did the YOLO thing. We just threw it on a server, thought, let's see if anybody uses this. And then it grew, and we just kind of had to scale and scale and scale and kind of learn, sort of, I guess, after the fact, what we should or should not have done. And we've made some mistakes along the way. And I overheard you saying that you're going to be kind of you have been reorging your Matrix server and kind of re-data centering it, I think. Mm-hmm. And I'm imagining you've probably incorporated a lot of lessons learned. So I just kind of wanted to chat with you about that and like, what hasn't worked? What did you really have to kind of like reassess? What lessons have you kind of incorporated? You know, just kind of that general stuff.
1: Yeah. So I would take you back to, like you say, logged into a VPS provider, spun it up, went, hey, that's cool. That works. Now, the idea, again, going back to that kind of proof of concept idea, if you had a server with like 12, 25 people on it, and it federates to other servers, you're going to have a fantastic experience. When you just open the server up to internet and thousands of people log in and register for accounts, it's not that Matrix isn't technically capable of it. It's just that it starts to quickly exceed your system administration capabilities, at least in my case, and starts to exceed the budget that you had planned for the VPS host. And so at some point we had to shut it down and say, we're not going to turn the server off, but we're going to close it to public registration because we can't accommodate any more people.
0: Yep. We had the same problem.
1: So what we started looking to do is I was like, okay, I go every night or every Tuesday night and talk to people about self-hosting. And here we are using somebody else's infrastructure. It's time to make the next step. And so we had rented space in a data center and we had moved some of UltaSpeed services over to there and those are working fine. So I thought, well, we'll just move it over and see what happens. So we started syncing the server over and that took days to get everything sunk over. But eventually, you know, you keep running rsync until it gets the time down. And then we flipped the switch and thought, well, let's see what happens. And 6 hours later, the server still wasn't running well at all. So we looked at it and said, okay, that's not working. Now, we were running on an R710. It was a virtualized Matrix instance, and it was running on top of Spinning Rust. So it was
0: just not enough performance.
1: Yeah, it worked like a pig because we put it onto a pig. So that wasn't really any surprise. But then we started reevaluating and saying, okay, we got some early advice from people recommending specific hard drives and specific servers. And we started to get into the budgets of like tens of thousands of dollars. And it's like, okay, here's the deal. Just some back of the envelope geek logic tells us that 4 out of the 5 people that work daily at UltaSpeed have home labs that would rival most small businesses. And
0: sure, yeah.
1: We run all this stuff at our home and it's just fine. So what are we not thinking, or what are we don't shouldn't need to spend tens of thousands of dollars to get this working. So we started putting some stuff together. And what we wound up with was a Dell R430. And we just said, we looked at, you know, the proper Intel Optane SSD, super fancy enterprise things, and then went, or we could buy the consumer ones and just plan on swapping them often. And so started setting up mirror pairs and put it inside of this Dell R430 and spun the whole thing up and ran it for a little bit and thought, okay, this could work. Brought it down to the data center, put it in there. We copied all the data over and flipped the light switch, and it was like night and day. This time, instead of waiting for 6 hours and being like, is SQL caught up yet? Are we federating? Yeah. Oh, we're getting further behind. Oh, this isn't good. This time it was, wow, that's faster than it was on the VPS provider, like by a huge margin. And it's been great. And so I would say the lessons would be, first, understand what you need. Grafana has become my new best friend. And I learned about it through this Matrix journey. But now I've gotten to the point where like I start to feel like I'm flying blind if I don't have Grafana on a server and I can't see in one place. Like, here's the memory. So I would say that's one lesson, is learn what you need ahead of time. Don't make the mistake of just throwing something against the wall and hoping it works.
0: Right.
1: The second thing is Ansible all the things. So I would say that Ansible, I would describe it as like the best hat trick anybody ever taught me, because you only have to do the work one time. And then when you end up moving something or resetting something up, you've already done all of that work. And you can also borrow from what other people have done. So that's been super helpful. And then the last thing is surround yourself with a team of people that know what they're doing. So it was remarkably instrumental to have people that I could lean on to say, okay, you're a database person. What am I not thinking about when I'm going to be writing, you know, huge amounts of data to this database? Oh, you should put them on separate disks and make sure that they're on mirror. Okay, thanks. Having people that, you know, that understand system administration and networking and stuff like that, and being able to kind of pool all of those resources together, it kind of helps paint a bigger picture. But where we're at today, it's running on its own, that dedicated R430 with a backup plan.
0: Nice.
1: We have new to us anyway, Dell R730s that are the new virtual hosts, again, decked out with SSDs. And we think, although we've not tried, this time we should be able to virtualize the Matrix server and have it write out to a dedicated set of disks inside of that machine, and we think it would work okay. But for the time being, it's sitting on its own dedicated machine, and it works great.
0: It's like it's when you get a big matrix server, you do kind of have to go hard. Like, yeah, that's a serious investment you've made there to make that work. I'm curious if you think it'd be possible for something much simpler if it was just 5 or 10 people, 100 people using it, something like that.
1: I would tell you that it's not so much based off of the users as the size of rooms that you're in.
0: Ah.
1: If you have 100 users, but you're in like, well, you're all in like 4 rooms and there's not a lot of people in those rooms, you'll be fine. If you have 3 users, but you're in matrix.org, that server's going to struggle. That's kind of the way that I would frame that.
0: Right, because it's pulling in, right, for those rooms. That is a tricky thing to remember. Because a part of it is like, I don't want to scare people away from deploying Matrix on their own home server and enjoying it. But at the same time, I want them to appreciate that if you're going to open it up to a community, there is a lot to consider there.
1: Mm-hmm.
0: We're looking at our box, and I think one of the things that it took us a little while to figure out was how to really properly multi-process that thing, you know, and get it taking advantage of multiple cores and whatnot. And
1: yeah, workers.
0: Yeah. That was something we had to wrap our head around. And Wes, I know you've been fantasizing about rebuilding that Matrix box anew, a little NixOS style.
2: Yeah, I mean, I think we've been toying with putting NixOS, well, really wherever.
0: Everywhere.
2: Yeah, wherever we can put it. And whether you use Ansible or something like Nix, I think you can have a really simple setup, especially it could just be like a home server config and a Synapse container in your database, maybe a Redis. But once you got workers or other things, you really do need some more orchestration between all of these sort of service components that Matrix has. That's where something like NixOS or Ansible, there's that great community Ansible project, but you know, something where you can have a little more abstraction to, you know, declaratively, repeatedly tie those components together so you can understand it.
0: Yeah. Now, let me ask you this, Wes. If we were going to migrate, would you do an in-place Nixification of the existing box, or would you stand up a new box and do like the rsync move thing?
2: You know, we'd have to probably think through a couple of the scenarios. I think we'd stand up a new box to start anyway, just to start playing with it and like tweaking all the configurations. If that worked, we might just repoint the storage.
1: Here's one other thing I'll throw in there. So when you go to upgrade the SQL database, that's the most pain in the neck part, right? Because by necessity, you've got to re-import that database when you get to the newest version of Postgres. So there is a project. It's on GitHub, and it is called PG Auto Upgrade, and it is a Docker container that will do an in-place MySQL upgrade. So you can spin up the new one, update the schema, do all the things, and then just reconnect over without having to take the entire thing down, be down for like 6 hours.
2: It is worth calling out probably too, right? Like one of the things about running Synapse is it really uses that database. I mean, you know, whatever database you've got backing it is a really integral part of the whole design and the whole system working. And probably for something this small, it's not a big concern. But if you are going to scale it, you are going to have to understand a bit about how to operate a database.
0: Yeah, man. And I think when I was reflecting on this topic, I was also kind of revisiting the decision to go with Matrix as our community focus over Discord. And, you know, we covered it on the show a couple of years ago, and there was some strong advocates for going with Discord. And a lot of what we just talked about today would have never been an issue. We wouldn't have had to burn any brain cycles on any of this with Discord.
2: Are we in the business of running the community or hosting the community software?
0: Right, right. But at the same time, I think, at least for us, I just don't regret it at all, because it has been a fantastic learning experience, and I have seen a lot of open source communities embracing Matrix. So I've been participating in more open source community rooms than I ever have been before. And we have a really great community that is on those Matrix servers. Like I maybe because it does take a couple of extra steps to get going, it's sort of self-selecting, but whatever the reason is, it's also just been a great community experience on there. And I don't regret going with Matrix at all. I still think Discord's a fine platform, but I think for our show and the fact that we focus on free software and that we do advocate for self-hosting and data sovereignty, I think it's really great that we can run this. And I want to encourage other people to try it at home, even just for like their family chat, because if you keep it really simple and it's just a couple of group chats between, you know, you and your spouse or a couple other family members, I don't think it's going to be a big burden. And it's still a lot of fun to play around with.
2: Yeah, I feel like we should call out because, you know, especially here on the show, because we kind of talked about some of our scaling issues with the server that, with workers, with just improvements to Synapse over time, we could downscale our server now for sure, because it's just gotten a lot more performant. And once we learned the ropes and figured out the stuff we hadn't thought about before actually diving in, it's actually been not a pain to administer at all.
1: Here's the other thing. So you talk about getting your family involved. For me, anyway, I don't know what platform I would put my kids on. I honestly, straight right hand to God, don't, because all of these places, there's this increased emphasis on they want to know who you are, because that's what keeps us safe, right? Is if everybody knows who everybody is. And so that is the antithesis of what I want for my children on the internet. And so Matrix gives them a way where they can interact in a limited fashion with other adults, other family members, other people, and we can slowly, under my wife and I's control, can slowly let them reach out. They don't need a phone number. They all know how to sign into their account from a web UI, so they can sit at any place that they have a web browser. They're able to get there and send my wife and I messages back and forth, which is super helpful. So I would double emphasize the idea that, you know, that's a great direction for kids. And then as far as longevity, you know, if you think about it, so IRC's gotten us, what, 1988, so that's 35 years. So we got 35 years out of IRC. You and I don't know what platform will be the hip kids' new platform in 10 years or 15 years or in the next 35 years, but I do know that I'll be able to talk to you because you'll still be running the Jupiter Broadcasting Server and I'll still be running mine, so we will be able to facilitate communication between each other. And that's a really powerful thing, and I don't think you can say that about Discord or Telegram or any of the rest of them.
0: Yeah. Absolutely. You're right. And that is how I prefer to think of things, too, is that long term. I want to mention, while we're wrapping up here for the Matrix stuff, there is an event next week as this is released. The Matrix Community Summit is in Berlin. Lucky Brent. Thursday, the 21st of September to the 24th, September 2023, of course, as we record. We'll have a link in the show notes, and they have, surprise, surprise, a Matrix chat room where you can coordinate. And they have some ticket information, and they have the conference schedule on there. And it's packed with good stuff. Home lab stuff, encryption stuff, UI design, even barbecue. I mean, packed with good stuff, Wes. So another reason to be jelly that we're not in Berlin, because the Matrix Community Summit is happening next week.
1: Can we talk about Beeper?
0: Oh, yes, please do. Tell me about Beeper.
1: So, you know, you said it during the intro. You said, hey, let's kind of touch on some of the rough edges as well. And I have had a number of people that I've gone to and said, here, use Element. And I've done that with a number of pieces of open source technology. And most of the time, like 80, 85% of the time, they're really happy with it. And sometimes they're more happy with it than they were the thing that they were using. In the case of Element, this process is repeated so many times that it almost gives me a compulsive eye twitch just to repeat it. So a user signs up for Element, creates their account, they sign in, they're going back and forth, they're messaging, things are great, all the rooms are encrypted by default because that's great and secure, and so life is happy. Then they go and get a new phone, and they don't know anything about cross-signing certificates and locally end-to-end encrypt. All they know is, I downloaded this thing from the store, and so they re-download Element, and oh yeah, I remember my password. Well, what they didn't know is that they were supposed to set up an encrypted a key sync. And it told them that numerous times. Hey, encrypted messages aren't backing up because you don't have this set up. But you know what? They were able to talk with their friends, so they just ignored that message. And so they get 6 months down the road, 8 months down the road. And from their perspective, they got back in and lost all of their messages. Now, we as geeks look at that and go, no, the key is still there. You just have to export it off the other device. You have it with you. That's what you want. But to them, they lost their messages. So Beeper is a service. Now, it's a proprietary client. And it is not an open source implementation of Synapse. They have their own server, but it federates with the rest of the Matrix ecosystem and is a service very much like a Signal or a Discord or whatever else, with support built around it. And so when you sign up on Beeper, it tells you, hey, this uses encrypted messages. You need to have this key. Do you understand that? Yes, I do. And you click on the next screen, then it says, give me the key back so I know that you back that up. And it forces you to step through that process and holds your hand a little bit. But what the selling point is, and it's really one of the most under-talked features about Matrix, it can talk to anything. So I have LinkedIn, Telegram, Signal, WhatsApp, Discord, Slack, all tied to Twitter, Alt X, all tied to one thing now. And all of those messages come to one place. And so there are a lot of people that are looking at it and going, I don't have an iOS device, but my entire family is on iCloud. So the idea that I can go to Apple and register for an ID, I don't need a phone number, I don't have to buy an Apple device, but I can tie that to my Beeper account. Now I can message people on iMessage. Chris DeLuca told me that his wife sending pictures or, excuse me, videos over Telegram versus doing it through Beeper and that iMessage bridge cut their video time down in a fraction because it would compress the videos and stuff. So Beeper is a really great on-ramping tool for people that are not geeks, but also want to take advantage and participate in the Matrix ecosystem.
0: Gosh, how are they doing the iMessage stuff? Is there like a software client you have to?
1: Well, yes, they're running a bunch of Macs and they have accounts that are signed in for each user and that, and then there's a local bridge that runs. They were shipping people iPhones and having them run the bridge on like old iPhones.
2: No way. Wow.
1: Yeah. But they've now figured out a way where they have Macs running in a data center and they're able to run it that way.
0: Wow. That would be kind of nice because, yeah, so much of the family is on iMessage and it'd be nice just to have that piped right into one spot. So does it work inside Element or is it its separate app? Beeper is its own app?
1: It is a separate app, but they have not nerfed anything. So if you know your way around Element and you know where to click on the button to say reset password, you can absolutely set yourself a password. Then you sign in to beeper.com as your Matrix server from any Matrix client you like, and it works just fine. So you can absolutely use it from Element. Now, I would tell you, one of the advantages of Beeper is they have a custom UI. So it breaks out all of your chats, you know, the LinkedIn ones from the Twitter ones from the Telegram. So it looks really nice. And there's like this global inbox thing that shows you, you know, your latest IMs. Funny story, I tied it to LinkedIn. First time I've ever gotten spammed with IM, but that happened. So there's some downsides. But so there's some advantages to using their app because it looks a little prettier. But yeah, because they're all open source geeks to the max, they don't stop you from leveraging the stuff or leveraging Federation and all the rest of that stuff. You can use it. You just have to know what buttons to click on. And if you've used Element, you will, because it's just a forked version of Element.
0: Oh, okay. All right. I have some homework after the show. We'll have a link in the show notes, and it is just beeper.com. The audience has been telling me about it for a bit, but Noah, you sold me. I'm going to check it out. Collide.com/unplugged. If you're in IT and security and work with Okta, you have got to check this out. Have you noticed that all of the recent issues that really come around data breaches or ransomware or vulnerabilities, they often enter through the user's machine? Maybe it's phished credentials. Maybe it's out-of-date software that hasn't been patched for a while. It's not really the user's fault, but yet they are still the vector often now for the most common ways that networks get infiltrated. And the issue really there is that the tooling hasn't been very good. Collide has stepped up to solve this problem. For those of you that work in security and IT with Okta, Collide ensures that only secure devices can access your apps. So say goodbye to compromised credentials, phished credentials, whatever it might be, because that's no longer an issue. 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Well, Brent brought the mailbag to Berlin with him, and now he's off partying with our mailbag, of all things. Why does he even bring the mailbag to the parties?
2: I thought that was like a federal offense.
0: Yeah. Well, especially the way he opens them and then tries to reseal them like we wouldn't notice.
2: It's covered in maple syrup.
0: Yeah, come on. Come on.
3: And now it is time for Le Boost.
0: And we got some super boosts this week, and we start with our baller boost from Hybrid Sarcasm. He is our big lobster this week.
4: Hey, rich lobster!
0: Get ready for this. 1,022,222 sats across two boosts. He is our baller this week. And he says, bummer about Linux Fest Northwest. Boosting what I would have spent on the trip. Love the show, especially the member pre show. And then he sent in a row of old McDucks.
5: This old duck still got it.
0: Because he just wants to hear the duck hunt. Thank you, Sarcasm. You can ask for anything you like. Really, really appreciate that support. You know, we're really trying to build something here where if the ad market continues to crater through the remainder of the year, we might have a system here that's sustainable. And the trickiest part about it is the sustainability part, right? Is is that recognition of the value each week and stepping up. We really, really appreciate it.
2: Kusuriya boosts in with 123,456 sats.
0: Oh.
6: I hoard that which your kind covet.
2: We see what you're doing there. I would totally be up for a no nix episode. I'd also be up to up the stakes of anywhere you would want to mention nix. You have to mention an alternative solution like Ansible or Fedora Silverblue. I'd also be up for a literally all nix episode on the flip side, too, where you talk about how nix could fix all the problems and world hunger and more, basically like the Rust episode, but for nix. Sounds like there's a code here, too. This boost is a planet Druidia shield code reference for those oldies that remember Spaceballs, because we need to open the gates to these challenges.
7: Fun will now commence.
0: That's great. I'm down for it. I wonder if we could try it next week.
2: I'm going to have to do extra nix in the off time just to get it out of my system.
0: We'll have to think about that. Okay, I'm gonna start thinking on it. Thank you very much for the boost. Goose comes in with 76,823 sats. I'm working on troubleshooting my boost, so hopefully you guys get this, but Graphene OS is great, but the Target and Starbucks apps have both been crashing on startup recently. Has anyone experienced this? I wonder if that's the memory management stuff. You know how you can turn on like compatibility mode for some of the apps in Graphene OS?
2: And the disable some of the less extra mitigations or whatnot.
0: Mm-hmm. No, you're still rocking the old Graphene, right?
1: I have, in full disclosure, I have two phones. I have my personal phone and I've got my work phone. Personal phone is 100% Graphene, and work phone, I actually bought with the idea of I was going to run it until I didn't get updates anymore and then flash it to something like Lineage. I found out there were two versions of my phone. One was made around the rest of the world, and that one you can flash. Mine, the US special version, you can't flash. So it's going to be hot trash here in about 2 years. And then I'm probably just going to get a Pixel and do Graphene.
0: Oh, yeah, I hate that. I hate that little region lock stuff.
2: Jolly Hobbler boosted in 50,000 sats. Up front notes that you should probably direct all hate mail to alan@jupiterbroadcasting.com. No, no comment there. Looks like we've gotten a bit of a ham radio story. From time to time, the astronauts on the ISS would fire up the SSTV transmitter to do events. I did not have a good way to hook up my portable radio up to my laptop and did not want to put a lot of money into it at the time. I also needed to figure out when the ISS was going to be making its passes. So here's how I solved my problems. I used WebSDR to find two or three ground stations I could tune to the ISS frequency. I then fed those into GPredict and found when the ISS would pass over one of those stations. This would also give me backup and alternate passes. I then downloaded QSSTV, and here's where I started having the most issues, getting audio into QSSTV from Firefox. I played with Jack and couldn't get it to fully work, and even now I don't remember all the audio issues, but I did get the audio from Firefox into Audacity. After it was in Audacity, I was able to load it into QSSTV and get my image. The big caveat is that a ground station is stationary, and when doing SSTV from ISS, to ground, you'd like the ground station to be able to track the signal as it traverses the sky. Thanks for all the fish.
0: Yeah, no kidding. That's a great story. I barely follow it, but I love it.
2: Yeah, keep up the nerdery. And wow, getting something from the ISS, that's wild.
0: Mm-hmm, mm-hmm. Yeah, makes me want to be a ham right there. Karen Bug comes in with 27,567,000 sats using Fountain. Y'all need to find a better map. Yeah. Yeah, we budget shop on the maps.
2: Yeah, we do. That's true. You know, I took notes last time because I had some other ideas, but did I bring my notes? Let's find out, huh?
0: Notes for maps?
2: Yeah, well, because this is from our the booster we can't find.
0: Oh, right. Yes. Okay. The hunt has begun. I didn't bring a map with me, too. I just have it on the phone. And I'm sitting here scrolling around. I can't find nothing.
8: You're doing a good job.
2: Let's see. Okay. Postal code 27557. Okay. I think it's somewhere in Germany. Bremerhaven, maybe? That's my best guess, I think, from last week. Did I get it right? City in Germany?
0: If the digital map didn't save us this time, there's no saving us.
2: I'm going to have to go to a map store. Like, is there just a big physical thing of all the postal codes in the world? That's gonna be my next best guess. Monkeypod Dev boosts in with 24,444 cents. Hey, guys, first boost. I wanted a zip code boost to the podcast index, but the Albi amount shown in sats didn't match up. Is this normal? Anyway, love the JB shows. Keep up the great work, especially the value for value stuff. That was 22,222, and then we got a follow-up row of ducks to say, I now see that the Lightning transactions are broken up into several confirmed pieces, which add up to the total amount requested. B. Peters boosts in with 25,414 sats. The GPL needs to be enforced. If they don't use a technical solution, they would have to do it with the legal system, which would be expensive, slow, and would probably just make more enemies. By the way, zip code boost in this area is known as Data Center Alley. All right, well, this one, hopefully I get right because it's a little more local. Looks like that's a postal code in Jefferson County, West Virginia.
0: Hello, West Virginia. Todd from Virginia, Northern Virginia, that is, boosts in 22,222 sats just because. Thanks, Todd.
2: Bear 454 boosts in with 22,222 sats. 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
0: It would be nice. That would actually have made a great machine for this. You know, Bear,
2: That wasn't even on my radar. I mean, come on. Wow. Clever.
0: I put in for the Kickstarter on the crowdfunder on the Atari way back in the day, and I never got my unit. Maybe they tried to get a hold of me. I've looked for the email. I have yet to receive my Atari VCS. And now you're telling me I can go buy it for $200 just directly. I'm not buying it twice, but I do like the idea. If only I had my Atari. Noodles also comes in with a row of MIG ducks. That's right, 22,222 sats.
8: That's mighty hospitable of you.
0: I have a framework as well, and I love it. Plus, it works great with NixOS. There's even a hardware profile for it over on GitHub called just Nix Hardware. I've had mine for about 5 months now, and I love it 100%. Even just as a laptop, I haven't had to repair anything on it yet, which is good. No repairs needed in the first place because, you know what, it's better than having to have a repair. Also, a massive plus one to Obtainium. It has an export-import feature that allows easy migration to a new phone or OS. I use F-Droid to find applications, and then I install them through Obtainium.
2: You know, that was a boost just right to Brent's heart. Unfortunately, he's not here, so I think we're going to have to direct him to this part in the finished episode. So just, hi, future Brent.
0: Yeah, there you go, Brent. Noodles has you on the DL right there.
2: Our buddy Bearded Tech boosts in with a row of ducks, saying thanks for the mention. Also, I do host some services on a dynamic IP address. Answering your question there, Chris, I created a container to auto-update my DNS on Linode and points us to a GitHub link we'll have in the show notes. Neat.
0: Nice. Okay. I was surprised we didn't get more feedback on how many folks are using static IPs or dynamic and if they're hosting content at home. I'd still like to get some more boosts and collect some samples on that. Don't include your IP. Jolly Hobbler comes in with 2,000 sats. He says, I'm still surprised you've never had an XMPP server.
2: Huh.
0: Yeah, me too.
2: Well, there's time yet, right?
0: I feel like it is in our future. I don't know for what, especially now that we have Simplex. But I don't know. No, you happen to have a random XMPP server anywhere you use?
1: I don't have a random XMPP server. I use the public instance for jmp.chat, but honestly, it's just like it's a stopgap until the bridge gets good enough that I can just move to Matrix and then chat in all the places.
0: There you go.
2: Hal was right, Boosin, with 2,100 sats. I use pfSense with namecheap.com to change what my URL points to when my dynamic IP changes. It's worked flawlessly for me.
0: That is a nice combo.
2: I mean, who would have figured, right? Our audience is trying to mitigate the whole dynamic IP thing with a lot of different clever solutions.
0: Jeff comes in. Torched ESC comes in with 8,910 spicy sats. And of course, he's got to take on the garage computer. He says, I use my Rock Pro 64 as a garage pewter to record drums. I fold down the monitor arm I made from my EMT so it stays out of the way so when I'm not using it, it's clear. I really like this setup. I think you focused way too much on the implementation. Just roll something out and iterate as you need. We're talking about my garage PC build I want to do. You're already using your phone, so no big deal until you're happy with it, right? Oh, and it sounds like you already have the perfect machine. Put that Clockwork Pi to work. He says, when I checked it out, it seemed pretty fast, at least for notes. It turns on quickly, has a full-size USB port for a keyboard, and it also has micro HDMI. You can dock this thing for notes. You can put it in the car for diagnostics, even. And if you need to take it to a notes with the auto parts store, you could actually print it. Sync, and also you could sync to your home folder, maybe on a NAS, and you just don't really care what OS it's using. If it dies, you flash a new SD card, call it all good. Or, when I'm there, I'll try to get one of those laptops from the graveyard running again. Oh, Jeff.
2: I love it. He's just signed himself up. I guess we don't have to worry about it because it's Jeff's project.
0: Yeah, I think problem solved. Yeah, it's Jeff's fault. It's Jeff's fault. It's Jeff's problem. It's all fine.
9: Bring it on.
0: Thanks, Jeff.
2: Oppie 1984 boosts in with 4,000 sats. As a fellow mic, plus one on the B-Link and Scepter display setup. My weekend workstation in my home office is a B-Link NUC and dual Scepter displays. Nothing fancy. It just boots into Linux Mint in under 30 seconds, and I can get right to work. I've only had the B-Link for about 3 months or so, but it's been rock solid.
0: Good to know. I've been hearing good things about those B-Links, and they seem to be a good price. That's a great use for that. Brandon comes in with 6,666 sats. Ooh.
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0: So for the garage setup, I say keep it simple, stupid. Use the old ThinkPad. I can attest it'll be more than capable. I temporarily have been driving daily an old 4th-gen quad-core i5. And the general performance with GNOME and Silverblue has been solid. If it weren't for the clunky form factor and sub-1080p screen, I don't even know if I'd be bothered looking for a replacement. Minimum of 8 gigs of RAM, though, is critical, guys. If you're going to have a web browser, you got to have at least 8 gigs of RAM. He also likes the suggestion of using Kinonite or Silverblue as the OS, as opposed to maybe something else. He says you could run the installer, then you throw Flatpak on there with Obsidian, set it to auto start, pretty much good to go. If something breaks, you just boot to a previous image with Grub. You don't have to over-engineer it. It's taken me years to learn to just embrace the keep it simple philosophy, and it always works out better in the end. That is some sage, sage advice, Brandon. Thank you.
2: 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I let my Unify Dream Machine keep DNS updated at zoneedit.com. I delegated a subdomain to the DDNS service there, and it's worked great for the last few years. Neat, Gene Bean. Also, a little shout out here. I think I saw Gene Bean playing around with Nix over in our Nix Nerds channel and getting a whole bunch of seemingly helpful input from the wonderful community over there. So keep up the nerdery, everyone. That's amazing.
0: Complete Noobs came in with 11,111 sats, just to say karma. Thank you, everybody who did boost in. Sourced C came in with a set of enterprise sats.
11: I am programmed in multiple techniques.
0: Saying he would be down for a long-term Steam Deck review. So that is 2 votes we've seen for long-term Steam Deck review. We had 20 boosts this week. Absolutely, thank you, everybody. And the grand total for the show this week was 1,434,449 sats. Absolutely incredible. Thank you.
12: Winner. It really whips the llama's ass.
0: As we look forward to the future, I hope that we can keep some of this momentum sustainable. You know, we have who knows what kind of uncertain future ahead of us. And to be able to build kind of like this now, build out this pipeline, figure this process out, iterate and learn as we do, it gives me peace of mind. It gives me peace of mind as a small business owner, and it gives me peace of mind knowing that we can keep the show coming. So if you get value from the show and you'd like to send a little bit back, well, you can do that via a boost or by becoming a member. 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Fountain, Castomatic, and absolutely Podverse seem to be the most popular amongst our crew. 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RoboSats. It's cool. And then you just go to the podcastindex.org. You find our entry over there and boost up. We'll have it all linked in the show notes, so it's real easy for you. And We really appreciate everybody who does that or becomes a member at unpluggedcore.com and supports the show directly. You also get some extra special benefits just for our members. And a big thank you, everybody. We really appreciate the support this week. And we'll continue on now with a fantastic pick. I love it when you find these, Wes. These are my favorite. Like, I look over the links for the show and I'm like, oh, Wes has found a goodie. Tell us about this terminal-based file manager.
2: Yeah, Yazi. I'm sure I'm saying that wrong. Apparently it's duck in Chinese. It's a terminal file manager written in our friend Rust. But also based on non-blocking async IO. It aims to provide an efficient, user-friendly, and customizable file management experience. And since it's async, all IO operations are done asynchronously. CPU tasks are spread across as many threads as it can, trying to make the most of available resources. It's got all kinds of stuff in the back end, like real-time progress updates, good support for like canceling a task. So even if you tried to commit to something that might be on an expensive or slow disk, you can cancel that. Internal task priority assignment. It's also got built-in code highlighting and image encoding and like some sort of fancy caching mechanism to speed up trying to display images or load files like that. And it integrates with things you might already be using, like the Fuzzy Finder FZF or the awesome RipGrep.
0: It just looks so clean. It just sometimes I think it's, you know, maybe I'm a visual learner, but the fact that you could be in a terminal and you can hover over like an image and it'll preview the image, or you can hover over a shell script and it'll give you a preview of the shell script inside the terminal. It's going to be so quick from when I'm like busting around on our NAS server and just kind of cleaning stuff up and going through there. So it's Y-A-Z-I, the blazing fast terminal file manager.
2: And yes, it is already packaged in Nix.
0: Of course it is. Very good, Wes. Thank you. I'll be adding that to my staple of Wes picks. I should just have like a list of Wes picks because you always find the good ones. If you'd like to suggest a great app, you can always go to linuxunplugged.com/contact. We got our contact form over there. You can always boost in as well. And we'll have links to all the stuff we talked about, like Yazi, at linuxunplugged.com/528. So, no, I think you dropped it in there, but it sounds like the Linux Delta server is going to be opening up signups again in the near future, you madman.
1: Yeah, hopefully. We'll see how that works. We've opened it up every year around Southeast Linux Fest, and we've done... It's neat because it allows you to pass a token. So what we've done is told people, if you go over to Southeast Linux Fest, you're looking to participate in the conference, then those people get an account there. Now we're thinking we're probably to the point where we could open it back up, because if we just outgrow the storage, we'll just throw more drives in the thing. And we don't have to rent it per gigabyte anymore.
0: You just gotta buy the disk, but at least you only have to buy them once, really. It's not a monthly thing. Yeah. Well, thank you for joining us, Noah. It's been great hanging out with you. We'll put a link to the Ask Noah show in the notes. And we'll put a particular link to the most recent one where you talk about some of your Matrix stuff. I'm sure it's going to come up on the future episodes as the Wells, right?
1: Yeah. No, it'll be an on-running journey. Thanks for having me.
0: Yeah. It always is, sir. It always is. Also, don't forget, like, if you're going to be able to make it to the Linux Fest shenanigans, we got meetup pages now where the Linux Fest crew does. We'll have a link to their meetup page, Linux Fest Northwest meetup page. Lots of stuff going on still if you can make it out to our area. We absolutely would love to see you out here. Everybody listening, just pack it up and start heading this way. It's coming up soon. If you can't make it or you got to make some adjustments with the changes, we totally understand. We hope maybe you can make it in the spring, and we'll try to bring you some great content from the events, whichever way it happens to go. If you'd like to get more show, well, you can become a member. You get a whole lot more show, about double the show. Or you can tune in live, jblive.tv. 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
0: That's right. jblive.tv. Of course, you just get the RSS feed, and you get the dang show whenever you release it. You don't have to worry about time math or when we're streaming or any of that. linuxunplugged.com/RSS. 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And you'll just get it when we release it, which is probably the best way. And then, if you enjoy an episode, you can share it with somebody. All right, thank you so much for tuning this week's episode of the Unplugged program. From Eastern Washington, we'll see you right back here next Sunday.

0: Well, the connection, it seemed to have mostly held. I wasn't really sure. So for years, I have had this custom self-hosted VPN box on Linode. There were like, I had to tear it down to the metal and then load this custom Linux distro on there so I could use this VPN service that aggregates multiple connections into one. And so I have Starlink, AT&T, and Verizon. All three are active right now. And they all send the same thing. I'm using all three connections simultaneously to send and receive the same data. It goes through the VPN to this hosted server where it aggregates everything back together again and then transmits it out and in for me. And so if the Starlink drops, because I have a lot of tree coverage right here, it, you know, the Verizon can pick up, for example, because it's sending the same thing across all three connections. And it has this checksum it does called forward error correction. And it can see if something hasn't arrived in the right order, and then it can quickly reassemble it for me too. So it's really crazy what it can do. But, you know, I upgraded the firmware on my router because I have this, I kind of have like this process I go through a couple of days before we depart. I kind of get everything updated because once I'm on the road, I don't want to change state. So I just, if there's going to be anything that goes wrong, I want to find it a couple of days before we go.
1: Oh, this is how you update the studio machines before we go live. Same idea.
0: Same idea. So I update the firmware on the router and it's all good. Nice little new UI. It's all good, right? What I didn't realize, because I don't use it at my home base, is that they drop support for the old style self-hosted VPN system that I'd been using.
1: No.
0: And they have a cheaper option, but it's still like a pay service. And so they used to offer both, and the pay service was like $1,000 a month, or you can self-host. And so I obviously did the self-hosting. But now they have a pay option, and it's like tiered based on how much data you want to use. And so 2 terabytes is like $80, but 2 terabytes, I've measured it when you count the video streaming and the uploading of the files and streaming for 3 or 4 hours, 2 terabytes isn't really enough. So I had to get the 5 terabyte option. So to get 5 terabytes, you go from $80 to $180.
1: Whoa.
0: And it's just, once the 5 terabytes is up, you're done. You just got to buy it again. That's how it works now. So, I mean, it seems like it did the job, though, so maybe it was money well spent.
1: What does that work out to per gig?
0: It's bad, man. But that's how I managed to do it for the show, remote from Eastern Washington on the other side of the mountains, using 3 connections simultaneously. It actually managed to hold up.
2: What do you think of Starlink?
0: I'm very happy with it, you know, because I'm coming at it from the perspective of an LTE user. And not like somebody who had fiber, right? So I'm coming at it from, it's a significant quality of life upgrade. And it's really nice that they let me move it and set it up so I can bring it with me to different places. I put it up on a flagpole now. And so I've got a flagpole that I suction cup mount to the side of Jupes, and I just send up the Starlink and get it clear. And it generally works really great. And I just bring it in via Ethernet to the Peplink. And so it's just one of the connections, and I like it. I've worked out their router. They have a fine router, but I don't need it. So I've been able to work that out. And I like it a lot. I think it's probably a fair product.
2: Wait, do you have the first generation or the second generation one? Is it square or circle?
0: I had the circle. It broke. And they gave me like the second gen kit after that one broke.
2: You can use the square one without the router?
0: You can get a bypass kit, basically. You can go into the router. And once you have the kit, you go into the router and you tell it, turn off and just be a PoE device. And it turns off all the router functions and it just does PoE pass-through.
2: No kidding.
0: Yeah, it's sweet.
2: I bought the wired Ethernet thing for the second gen one, but I didn't know you could shut. I didn't realize you could shut the routing stuff off.
0: You do lose like the really, you lose local like stats. You know how you can open up the Starlink app and it'll like get you all these stats directly off the device.
2: Mm-hmm.
0: You lose that because the router forwards that stuff to the dish, but you can still get that information through the cloud. So like they'll cloud connect in and you can still get that data, but it's just not over your LAN. Which kind of stinks, but you still get the data. So, yeah, I'm really happy. And it made this show possible, so that's great, too.
3: So, guys, you know airport washrooms? They're their own sort of weird mystery place.
0: Yeah.
3: Some people do the weirdest stuff in there. But the one that comes to mind on this trip was, you know, in Europe, they're civilized, and they have, like, full doors for the most part.
1: So nice. Yeah. We could learn a lot.
3: It's great. But as you like get further and further out of Europe, the crack increases and increases. It's kind of funny that is a sign of how many airports I was in the last 2 days. But someone was having like a full-on business call while sitting.
4: No.
3: Yes. In one of these stalls, like a very sophisticated language, not like, you know, your buddy.
4: There must be like some sort of sound transfer factor from the other stalls into the call.
3: Oh, easily. I could hear the conversation full, plain, like totally clear. So you got to wonder, like, how does this person think this is acceptable? They're not even hiding the fact that they're in some airport washroom just like doing their business.
1: I think Chris was more thinking they could hear
4: everybody else, right? And then how do you not, like, I don't know, take advantage of that and just get real loud with your business?
3: Well, I clearly missed an opportunity.

0: Hello, friends, and welcome back to your weekly Linux talk show. My name is Chris.
1: My name is Wes.
2: And my name is Brent.
0: Hello, boys. Well, coming up on the show today, Wes is going to blow us away with his new second brain. There's a good chance this note system is better than yours and definitely mine. Plus, we've been trying out a, quote, 100% private chat that you can self-host. 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
3: Hello.
4: Hello.
5: Guys.
6: And hello, Brent.
0: Hi.
1: What a showing, especially considering we're recording away from our normal time.
0: That's right. We're recording early. It's Sunday on a Wednesday here at Jupiter Broadcasting. We're having breakfast for dinner. We're going to take the weekend off because it's somebody special's birthday.
1: Aww.
0: Wes's birthday this weekend, and he's going to do a little traveling to celebrate. Brent and I are going to do a little healing and work to celebrate. That's what we'll be doing.
2: I'll do the healing. You do the work.
0: Yeah. Yeah. I got an RV to get ready for your family trip, so there's going to be plenty of things to do this weekend. But happy birthday, Wes.
1: Thank you.
0: We're glad you can take the day off.
1: Yeah, me too. And thanks for doing all this hard work right now so I can do it.
0: Hard work? Are you kidding? This actually worked out perfect. This is one of those weeks where we have been using these apps behind the scenes just to, you know, get some time with them for weeks anyway. So we were ready to talk about this at any point. So this worked out just fine. Plus, Brent, you just got stateside again. You're now hunkered down at Alex's house. Doing all right?
2: Well, I travel the whole way home. I'm just going to make a pit stop here in my, you know, second or third home of Raleigh.
0: Right. Of course, I want you to make another pit stop at the end of April because we have a meetup in Olympia, Washington at the end of April, meetup.com/Jupiter Broadcasting. But before Brent even gets out of Raleigh, they have a meetup coming. That's right. That's right, two meetups in the month of April. Saturday, April 8th in Raleigh, there's a pizza party going on. And then Saturday, April 29th in Olympia, Washington, we're doing a Linux Spring meetup in the capital of Washington State. Meetup.com/Jupiter Broadcasting for details on that. So I hope you can make it to both, but I understand, Brent, if you got to go home and feed cats or something, I get it.
2: Well, I'll go there, feed cats, go to the meetup, go back. You know, that's my normal lifestyle, right?
0: Come on down, we'll do a little more car work.
2: Well, my car will need work. It's been sitting at a hotel for a month now.
0: Oh, man. Yeah, all right, I'm down. Yeah, I'm looking forward to it. Also, I should probably mention Linux Fest Northwest has their call for speakers open. We'll put a link in the notes for that. It's running until June 4th. So if you're interested in being a speaker at Linux Fest Northwest, which I think is the best fest in the country, we'll have a link and you should go submit your talk. I wonder if we should probably think about some talks.
1: We sure should.
2: Oh, yeah, we should.
0: I'd love to see a podcasting 2.0 talk there, too, to help people wrap their noodles around what's going on there, because there's a lot of overlap between the open source community and podcasting 2.0. So we'll have that link and, of course, a whole other range. I think so we should get some Ansible stuff in there if people want to talk Ansible.
1: That'd be a lot of fun.
0: Yeah. Maybe we could get Alex to do a talk on that. I haven't mentioned that to him, but...
1: But you're just bringing it up here on the show instead of... Yeah, okay.
0: Well, if we had, like, enough JB talks, we could probably...

0: So one of the ways that Wes never forgets about his pups at home is he has great notes. Everybody always says that about Wes. That Wes Payne, he has the best notes. Everybody always says that.
1: They okay. sure do.
0: I've never heard that. Actually, I've I've never really understood.
1: I don't
0: understood.
1: Think I've heard that either.
0: Have you had a note system before this?
1: I have, yeah. Although it's not super fancy. It's mostly just been, you know, I make a lot of markdown files. I've got a folder system. I've kind of got some, like, you know, daily journal-ish files. And then I've got notes for specific projects. And then, of course, a lot of things live with, you know, if there's already Git repo for that, then maybe the notes are there. There's sort of a top-level setup for, you know, the personal day-to-day notes.
0: Sounds like you've tried a few things. Daily journal makes me think there might be journal entries where I'm in there. That's just weird. I just have to process that for a second. I wonder if I have any notes where you guys are mentioned by name.
1: Yeah, that's I don't know weird. If I'm putting your name in there. Certainly the show's coming out there. You know, it's more, it's like a to-do and then maybe like some notes or like paragraphs for later or snippets of ideas.
0: That's cool. Yeah.
2: I have a note. I keep my favorite quotes from each of you. You know, every day we spend time together. I pick one favorite quote from the day. I throw it in there.
0: Sounds like a blackmail document.
2: It's going to come in handy one day. I know it.
0: Man, oh man. Good thing we installed that backdoor rootkit on Brent's laptop so we have all the blackmail we need. So Wes has been looking into something called Logseq, L-O-G-S-E-Q, and it bills itself as a privacy-first open-source knowledge base. And surprise, surprise, if you know anything about Wes, you won't be too shocked. It's using Clojure, and it stores data like a human brain. And they call this a graph of nodes consisting of interconnected concepts. Which is honestly what turned me off on this. When I first heard that, I'm like, well, it's not for me. I've tried like Emacs org mode. I've tried that stuff. What's worked for me in the past has been Evernote. Something I can just create notebooks and I can go put notes in there and categorize them by thing and then search on it later on.
1: Yeah, you're a long time Evernote user. Yeah. At least you used to be, right?
0: Yeah, I used to be. Yeah. I hadn't really thought about changing the way I take notes. And if I'm willing to entertain that, I can really see Logseq as a super powerful system. So tell us a little bit about it and what drew you to it.
1: Well, I'd seen a lot of folks I know or like follow in, you know, various tech communities start to use it. And then I've been kind of curious about upgrading my notes in general. Right now, I just don't really have it's not structured data. You know, it is markdown, but it's mostly organized solely by folders and then me using ripgrep to search through the folders on the command line to go find stuff.
0: Yeah.
1: Which has worked, but obviously doesn't allow very many fancy features. And Logseq, it kind of matched the way that I was already doing notes. I think you're right that, you know, it compared to something maybe like Obsidian, it is not quite as flexible in terms of like how you're going to structure things because it really is like an outliner first. So you kind of structure all of your stuff as blocks. And if you're thinking more in like a long-term format, you can do that, but it's less optimized for that approach. But that worked for me already because I kind of think of, you know, my markdown notes are often just like sections and then basically bulleted lists already, which translates pretty easy into Logseq.
0: So I thought it was Seq because it's security and privacy first, but Seq is what I've heard other people call it too. But what I think the change for me is I've been always thinking, okay, I'm working on this thing. I categorize this as this type of job. So then I put a note in this place. And it seems to me that with Logseq, the workflow is more, I open it up. It immediately has a flashing cursor in my daily journal. That's just an, you know, it's basically a new note for the day. And as soon as the application is loaded, you start brain dumping. And then later on, it looks to me like it gives you a pretty good set of tooling to pull that information out that you brain dumped and maybe stash that in individual places or put it on a flashcard with some additional information for you to recall quickly and categorize it after the fact. Is that true?
1: Yeah. And that's where the sort of the graph structure comes in, right? Is you can make explicit references to things. You can also have tags. As you start making those references, like you can just say, like, you just summon it up from the void and say, I want to have this, start this reference. And you can immediately click on it and go to the page itself where you can then, you know, add whatever notes you have for that specific topic. But it'll also show you every other page, right at the bottom of that specific page, it'll show you all the other pages, all your journal entries that have referenced it. So you can go trace like all the places. And those are like, that's like automatic back references. I'll let you just go walk around your, basically get plopped into this whole graph of connected nodes that you've linked together with these tags and references. And then the editor, which is just an Electron app with Clojure script under the hood, lets you sort of explore all around it by clicking or searching. One thing that's really neat is it's got sort of queries, including live queries built right

0: it in.
1: Mm-hmm.
0: While it may have fewer plugins than Obsidian or Joplin or some of the other, you know, bigger, longer standing sort of notes applications, you can do some of the stuff that you might need a plugin to do in those other ecosystems using some of the advanced query functionality that it's got built in. And that was the other part I really liked about it. It felt a little more like I could just use it and start throwing the data I was already generating in and then figure out how all the structure I'm going to want to apply to it as it goes. And it matched my workflow, and it didn't need to do a bunch of plugins and customizing to get a lot of that functionality. If you're more interested in really fine-tuning stuff, maybe it doesn't fit with, you know, it might not be the perfect fit for you because it is a little particular.
1: It's like, what do you prioritize? Do you prioritize the capture of it or the categorization and sorting of it? And the thing about Logseq's approach is you don't spend a bunch of time thinking, okay, what category is this? Where should I put it? What should I title this? What am I going to think of when I want to search for this in the future? You don't do any of that. You just start capturing. But you mentioned the plugins. It doesn't have the plugin ecosystem that Obsidian has, perhaps, but it has a very, very cool plugin ecosystem. So when Wes talked about this the first time, I dismissed it. Like I said, I just like, nah, this is not for me. It's nice for Wes, but it's not for me. And then this morning we started talking about it again because I was thinking about this episode. And I was like, well, I got to try it, right? I got to give it a shot. And so I started playing with it. I'm like, oh, okay, all right. I like this UI. I can tell the UI is faster than what I use. I'm thinking about if people send in their thoughts on what they use for note systems and we get enough feedback, I might share my system next week. We'll see.
0: Oh.
1: Yeah. So the feedback door and boost are open for your log and note system out there, dear listener. But I'll share mine. But I thought, okay, well, I'll try out Logseq, logseq.com, S-E-Q, and see what it's like. I got it going. I'm like, okay, I like this. The performance is better than I expected. You know, you wouldn't even know it's an Electron app if you didn't know it was obviously an Electron app. But then I started messing around with the plugins. And man, if there's not stuff that I just do all the time. It also has some services, like legit services that I like that it ties in with as well. Todoist, obviously, book summary services. It has some really great plugins for managing PDFs. So one of my common problems is I need to get like the manufacturer's PDF for a part in the RV or the car or whatever it is. And then I need to get like a few paragraphs out of a 300-page PDF. And I highlight those or whatever. And it has a process for bringing in PDFs, taking the sections you highlight, making them automatically a bolted list for you.
0: I was impressed by that, honestly. Those were less essential features. I'm trying to do the knowledge capture because I'd like a tool I can use both for like my personal stuff, for some JB stuff, and then, you know, one that I don't sync anywhere that I just use for like work, proprietary work stuff, so I can organize my thoughts there as well. And Logseq seemed flexible enough, and that's why I was interested, but I was a little worried that, you know, for other use cases, if we're going to talk about on the show, where some of those rough edges, where those going to be hammered out, and for the PDF stuff in particular,
1: mm-hmm.
0: Yeah, that was impressively nice. I don't know how well it works on mobile, but on the desktop app, which is primarily where I would do a lot of this kind of processing,
1: yeah,
0: it was nice. I also liked, I have been using Todoist for a little while. It's a good app. I've enjoyed it, but as part of this, I wanted to see if my note system and knowledge base system could also take the role of a to-do system. And Logseq's got that built right in, including time tracking on your items if you want.
1: Oh.
0: Yeah, so you can say like you're going to do it and then like toggle it to say, oh, I've started working on this now, and then toggle it off when you've done, and then you can mark it complete when you've marked it complete.
1: Boy, people who need that is really handy.
0: It's also kind of neat because you can make various like pages for to-dos, and then you can just add to-dos on your various journals as you go, but if you've referenced them, you can still go pull all those up in one place or write a query to go find them and stick them on a page for you.
1: No wonder why you like it so much. That is particularly nice. And then on the back end, it's surprisingly simple. It's a directory with Markdown files.
0: Yeah, that's it. I mean, it's both an open source app itself, which I like. And then, yeah, it's following this trend of having open data on the back end. You're not locked into some proprietary format. It doesn't live on the cloud. That does mean, like a lot of these things, you kind of have to figure out how you want to manage that. It's not synced around for you by default.
1: Yeah, you got to bring your own sync. But for me, that's another thing Nextcloud can do for me.
0: Nextcloud, sync thing. There's also a popular sort of doc and workflow setup that someone's described if you wanted to use Git to do that. It's a little more manual, especially on mobile. But it might work for some folks who don't want to rely on something more active or, you know, use Git already.
1: Yeah.
0: And they do now have their own encrypted back-end sync if you want to pay for that. Starts at $5 a month. I think the Todoist service, their lowest paid plan was $4 a month. I think Rome Research, which is like a competitor, is somewhere closer to 15, maybe. Mm-hmm. So it seemed pretty reasonable. Plus, it supports an open source project. So I thought I'd try that out just at first. I've done various bring your own syncs before, so I'm not worried about migrating off it at some point, but I just wanted to see what the UX was like. And it's pretty nice. Every graph that you initialize to be remotely synced gets its own password. It's encrypted on the client before it's synced up. I think it's definitely still new. It was in closed beta for a little while, just for people who supported it at a higher level. But now it's been rolled out for anyone that supports a $5 or more. I think the mobile side especially is getting a little more work. It has been working, but it's not quite as snappy. I notice if I make a change on the desktop, it shows up on the mobile side pretty much instantly. But the reverse flow is taking a little bit longer.
1: Okay. I'll keep that in mind. I've been literally trying it since just this morning. They do make an app image available, so it's pretty quick to just get up and get going. And I think it's available for like every major desktop OS.
0: Yeah.
1: Packaged in Nix.
0: Packaged in Nix. Yeah. There's a Flatpak as well. They do have mobile apps. The iOS one is in the App Store. The Android one is not in a store yet, so you just got to go download the APK, but that's a GitHub, just on their GitHub under their releases. So if you're comfortable sideloading, that's what I've been doing.
1: I'm definitely going to keep using it until our next episode and see if I want to eject my current note system, but I can tell I'm already strongly inclined. What really clicked for me when I was willing to kind of redo the way I capture notes today. And I thought, you know, what I wanted from a notes app, I thought maybe I would never quite get there. And yet this seems to be promising it too, because something we haven't talked about, but I'm wondering if you'll use it, is the ability to recall bits of information via flashcards seems particularly useful, because what I have found with my notes over the years is I often need a specific bit of information, like this particular thing runs at this voltage and uses this gauge wiring and uses this type of DC connector or something like that. Just like those three or four bits of details. And I don't need the entire pump manual, right? I was just telling Wes before we started the show that we just installed a new water pump last night. And I didn't need, we're sitting here going through pages on the manual trying to find to make sure that, you know, we're not going to like overdo anything. I just need that bit of information, those three lines of information. Have you used the flashcard functionality with this yet?
0: No, but I'm looking forward to play with that, especially I think for maybe some of the like, you know, little snippets for programming stuff during day job activities or little scripts or, you know, doing audio work, say. Mm-hmm. That seems particularly nice. And I think that's one area where Logseq having a structured outline block-based sort of approach by default makes it really easy, because you can just reference blocks. You can say easily mark that, hey, make this block a card, even though it's embedded in a larger, you know, page full of stuff, which might be docs on the whole water heater. You can get that little bit here at the top that just says like, oh, here's how you get service. Here's the operating temperature, you know, whatever the little bits of details that you might need to have.
2: Wes, I'm curious, compared to your previous note taking systems, is there anything that stands out for you, at least in early days here, that is a downside or a disadvantage that you're noticing?
0: Well, there's just a little more, you know, setup, and you know, I'm now, I wouldn't have to, you could still edit it directly yourself if you wanted to, because it is just Markdown, but I am, you know, opening up an Electron app, yet another Electron app to start taking my notes, where before it was often just a text file pop up like NeoVim or something on the command line, dump in what I'm thinking about right there and go back to my business. So there's a higher cost in that sense. I'm more thinking about it. Before it was just stuff that I kept in a private Git repo and didn't worry too much about it. But I was using a hodgepodge of tools where I had something separate for to-do, because that's the part that I really cared about on my phone, and I wasn't really engaging with the mobile solution before. So this seemed exciting enough that it was worth shaking all that up, I guess. Mm. We'll see if I stick with it. It's still new. I've really only been playing with it for the last month or month and a half and so, and only just recently that I've kind of gone whole hog.
1: Well, and to your point about yet another Electron app, I have tried various note-taking applications over the last few months. I think I've settled on something pretty good. It's not Logseq right now, though I'm re-questioning everything, and that's going to drive my wife crazy. I just got her switched over, and it's been working well for us. You can tell I'm kind of itching to talk about it. But the thing that I realized is the apps that I have used that are native applications or whatever they are they're all slower than Logseq. Logseq has a faster, snappier UI. It might be Electron, but it performs better than what I've been using. So I don't know. It just depends on what is your metric. really.
0: They do have a Trello board you can check out if you want to see their roadmap. I do see some items on there where it seems like even improving performance further is something that they're looking at. I also saw, it's not, I don't know how close it is when we can expect it, but real-time collaboration might be something that they're looking at in the future. That would be pretty neat.
1: Mm-hmm. That would be.
2: Mm-hmm.
0: They just launched whiteboards like within the past couple weeks or so. I've only dabbled a little bit, but being able to sketch things out and then maybe export them to PDF or something could be really handy for making infrastructure diagrams or, you know, mm-hmm. similar sort of documentation.
1: So a couple of the plugins that I've been playing around with, one is export notes to PDF. Mm. The other is import highlights of a PDF into your note. I think that's going to be pretty great. Another is a view that displays all your notes on a calendar view.
0: Oh, that's fun.
1: Yeah. And there's another one. There's a few others in there, like to create note tabs and do other stuff. There's, of course, a ChatGPT plugin. So you can invoke ChatGPT.
0: I mean, why not, right?
1: And yeah, I guess. But there, I didn't install that plugin yet. But and then the other plugin I installed just recently is Focus Mode, just so I can have it on a monitor just to take notes. And just that screen is my note screen. And I could see that being really useful, too, on a tablet when I'm out working on a project. Like last night when we were installing the water pump, it would have been great to just have the notes out there on a tablet, enter new information.
0: Ready to go. Yeah.
1: Yeah. And then, you know, syncing it all with Nextcloud makes it easy peasy, and it should make it easy to also share my, I guess we would call it my graph, mm-hmm. would be the Logseq term, my graph with the wife over, I would think, file sharing through Nextcloud.
0: Yeah. I'll be curious to hear how that goes.
1: Mm-hmm. Mm-hmm. So I give it a really hearty recommendation. And if you want to try it out with me this week, I'm going to be giving Logseq a go at, you can try it out at logseq.com. Of course, we'll have a link in the show notes. This is one of the more compelling note systems I've seen. And the fact that it doesn't have a login, you don't have to have an account, you can self-host all the back end. It's just plain old markdown files.
0: They even have a demo.logseq.com. 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I mean, you can still maybe use parts of it, but if you want to open up a local folder, you need specific browser support. But if you've got a Chromium-based browser, go give that a shot. You don't even have to install anything.
1: Linode.com/unplugged. Go there to get $100 and 60-day credit on a new account. It's a great way to support the show and a real way to check out Linode, which has the best options for developers, Linux users, and enthusiasts all around, because Linode makes it simple, affordable, and accessible to deploy and manage your project, a customer's project, whatever it might be, in the cloud. I was just thinking, a project we just recently used Linode for was back-end testing of transcription for our podcast, something we're working on. We want to have a transcription to go with each and every podcast. And there's a lot of ways you can experiment with something like that. But we loaded Web Whisper onto a Linode, and we started with a Nano just to experiment and see what things are like. And then it's easy to scale up. And the great thing about putting it on a Linode is it means all of us on the team have one central server we can like jump onto and test it and see what the accuracy is like and see what the load is like and see what kind of delay it adds to our encoding timeline and how we can incrementally up the hardware to see what kind of time improvement we get. All of that testing is so straightforward for the entire team with Linode's easy-to-use interface, the API, and a dashboard, and lots of system configurations for you to choose from, or just one-click button deployment type stuff. It's really powerful. It's what we've built everything that we deploy publicly in the last few years since we went independent. And what I learned in that process from you guys is Linode's customer support is critical to the recipe. And they've invested big time in that. They just won the Stevie Award for fantastic customer support through the last year. And on top of all of that, they have fantastic performance. 11 data centers today, with another dozen coming online throughout the year. Great features like S3 compatible object storage, which we use for the back end of our PeerTube instance. We use that for the back end of our Nextcloud instance. We use object storage just to like link files in the show notes or send files to each other. It's powerful stuff. And then the cloud firewall that stops the traffic from getting to our rigs, APIs that are clean, well documented, and libraries are already written for, backups that you can one click restore, and a lot more. That's why they give you the $100. So you can go see what that a lot more is and see if it works well for you. I think you're going to be really impressed. Linode has some confidence, and that's why they're giving you that $100 to go just try it for yourself, because they're betting if you see it in action, you're going to love it. So go build something. Go try an open source app. They got like a one-click Nextcloud deployment. Try it for yourself. Support the show. Get the $100. See what it's like. Go to linode.com/unplugged. And sincerely, thank you, everybody who goes to linode.com/unplugged to support the show and to try it out. You may have heard me talk about it before, but maybe this is the week you're finally going to try it out. Well, thank you. We appreciate you and enjoy. Linode.com/unplugged. All of us have too many messaging apps, too many platforms, and too many notifications. So we thought, let's add another one. Actually, maybe in an effort to sort of consolidate and refocus on maybe just important communications between friends and family, coworkers, the things you want to be private. And so we've been checking out, since our meetup that we had here over a month ago, we've been checking out a chat program called Simple X. It's all one word, and it bills itself as the first messaging platform that has no user identifiers of any kind. No phone number required, no email address required. You open it up, it generates you a key, and then you exchange that key with people and you begin chatting. It has a QR code you can scan or a link that you can share, maybe during like a video call or maybe through Matrix, something like that. You essentially do a key handshake, and now you have two-way encrypted communications that don't go through any necessarily centralized server. They're using some of the Signal protocol on the back end, but they have this relay server concept, and there are many relay servers, including relay servers that you can host yourself, which is what we've done for testing. And then it really truly is quite decentralized and quite private. And it's not a bad interface either, right?
0: It's quite serviceable. It has some features that some of my other chat applications don't. Like they have this live chat functionality where if you hit live, it'll just sort of stream as you type into the room that you're in. So maybe you're trying to jot down something quickly. Maybe you're in a scenario where your phone might get confiscated and you want to get that thought out as fast as you can.
1: Yeah. Or, I could just see you're trying to find each other. Where are you at? Oh, I'm over here. You just do it live so that way you don't even have to wait for them to hit enter and send the message. And it's new. You can still tell it's new. And it's got some more things to figure out, some UI little wiggly things to fix. But it's really not that bad. But it is a different way to message. It's not like Signal or Telegram or WhatsApp at all. It's very device centric, right?
0: Yeah, right. So instead of setting up some cloud connected identity that you log in either with one of the big login providers or through your phone number, like all too many systems these days, you just have this locally generated identity. You can export it and import it, but it means you're operating in a different paradigm where, you don't have a desktop client and several mobile devices all logged in, sharing the same identity messaging as one with all synced between them. You've got a setup on the mobile device you set this up on, or there's also a command line client you could use on the Linux desktop if you're so inclined. But those, if you did that, those would be separate identities because, they're each just device generated right on the device and they're not connected.
1: Yep. Now, you could put all of them conceivably into a group chat because it does support group chats. So you could put each one of your device identities into a group chat and then, invite other people into that. But that's not what this is for. This is for really private, secure communications that you are okay being limited to a single device, that you're okay without even having read receipts, right? It's not for casual messaging.
0: I think that's kind of what has made it so fun to play with, is it's almost like an experiment in seeing how good of a UX is close to a sort of traditional chat experience you can get while having really high and rigorous security and privacy goals. You do lose some things, of course, right? There's the security convenience compromise that we're always talking about. But honestly, besides the adapting to a new world of the device tethered identity, it's been quite pleasant. And I don't think it's really, we've been using it even while Brent's been international. It's been working pretty darn well.
1: We can confirm we have internationally tested.
2: That's the main reason for the trip, right? Wasn't it?
1: Right. Right, just to try that out. So there's no central server. Messages are end-to-end encrypted. They are held temporarily on relays if your phone, if your device is offline. They will be held temporarily on a relay until your device comes back online or potentially until that relay reboots. That depends on your relay config. But could you talk a little bit about setting that up and how these relay servers work?
0: Yeah, it's pretty neat. By default, it comes with some relays that they are running, which is nice for onboarding and getting things done. And of course, everything's encrypted anyway. So in theory, you should be fine running them. But if you want to take things to the next step, you like to self-host everything anyway, it was actually quite easy to get going. They have a Docker image already provided. You can build it from scratch, or there's some push to the public repositories. It's a little Haskell application for you Haskell fans out there. And it operates a little bit like Redis, but it's its own sort of custom message queue system. And it basically, anyone who has the password can make new queues, and the messages get queued in there and then, pulled from the queues by the clients.
1: Yeah. And then the SimpleX chat itself is a pretty standard chat application with a couple of fun features. It has disappearing messages. It has delete for everyone, which allows irreversible message deletion. And of course, it supports voice messages and video messages, and you can set up your own stun server for that if you like. And then Wes and I were playing around. We have a chat in here, just our direct chat, where we have it set where all the messages just automatically disappear after a week. They just auto prune.
0: We say a lot of dumb stuff, and like, it'd be a shame for that to linger.
1: Yeah. So why not? Right. And it's just kind of common sense. For me, where SimpleX really fits in is with my family. Like, why not have all of my conversations with my wife and kids completely protected? Why wouldn't I do this? And they don't have to have a phone number. And their device is fine. One device for them is fine. That's all they need. I mean, it sucks for a fancy boy with two phones, but you get used to it. And it's a way to kind of isolate and separate things out anyways. And you don't have to self-host if you don't want to. But, I mean, it just adds that capability. You can still use other relay servers. Everything's encrypted. There's not a lot of information the relays get to pick up about you. There's not much metadata left behind. And these relays auto-clear. So,
0: yeah, I was surprised. It really was because there's really not that much state to keep besides, if you want to have stuff sit around in case the client hasn't logged on recently to collect their messages. That meant simple one container setup and away you go.
1: Yeah.
0: You do, as you say, you will have to manually add every contact that you want to talk to, but there's something kind of refreshing about that in our super connected federated online identity world. It doesn't scale for everything. It really is for people you actually know or trusted contacts that you're going to have regular communications with.
1: But there's something about, and you could do it right, you could actually handshake over another chat platform. Like
0: that's what we did with Brent.
1: Yeah, that is fine, right? And it works, and we tested that. We verified that works with Brent. Everyone else in here, though, I have handshaked in person. Like, I've scanned their QR code. They've scanned mine. We've verified in person. And so every other one of these contacts is like, that's rock solid, right? That's really something. And you don't have to do it that way, but for a family or a small team, you totally could. And you're not reliant on any servers to stay online except for your own.
0: And I also like it, as you said, so many of these platforms these days, there's several different ones, between Slack and Telegram and various Matrix as well, that you start using at one point and you have a certain set of contacts, but because they are all interconnected, it just sort of expands. I have people can find you and you get notifications about other folks like on Telegram where suddenly contacts you haven't, spoken to for years, you're like, oh, they're on Telegram now. Great.
1: Yeah, yeah.
0: So something that feels just a little more like a walled garden, something you control and prune carefully.
1: Totally private.
0: Mm-hmm.
1: Nobody knows I'm there unless I want them to. And nobody can talk to me unless we do that handshake. It makes me think that if I were to just come online today, or if I were to become a podcaster today, I think the perfect tech stack would be Matrix for team chat and community chat, real-time chatting, Discourse for persistent communications, Boost for feedback, and SimpleX for direct communications to individuals and maybe small team chats of a few people, like when we're at an event or something like that.
0: Mm-hmm.
1: And that would be, it would be so clean, and it would be secure and decentralized and powerful. So there is a few trade-offs with SimpleX that I think we should cover. Also, I think just to make it clear, because when you start talking about decentralized and keys for identities, you start to wonder, is there like some sort of crypto crap in here? There's no crypto crap. There's no cryptocurrency. There's no token or anything to that regard. It's just using good old classic cryptography. It's new. People will be talking about it more one day. But okay, trade-offs. You touched on it. I think number one with a bullet, no desktop client except for the command line. That's cool. But that's a huge one for me.
0: especially as, you know, a lot of my family, significant others, et cetera, like those kinds of people are often on an app that does let me have a desktop app. And therefore, you know, if we're having more serious conversations, I've got a full keyboard to type on. I'm a little used to that.
1: Yeah. And even if you did fire up the command line client and use it on your desktop, it'd be a different identity. So just something to consider, right? For some people, that's fine. No shared identity between devices, though. So it is tied to your device. Yeah, in a way, so here I am with a Pixel 7 running Giraffe OS.
0: Get it right.
1: With Simplex, or I'm sorry, Simplex. This feels like the ultimate private stack. It's powerful, right? Because even with like Matrix, the Federation is keeping metadata as your messages pass through the servers. There's metadata about your activity throughout the Matrix Federation, not with Simplex. And you combine that with Graphene OS on the Pixel device.
0: Running your own, you know, running your own messaging.
1: Running your own server.
0: Mm-hmm.
1: Man, with Nextcloud. And then you combine Logseq notes that are also self-hosted. Like, the stack is so rock solid, so powerful, and so secure. So some of these trade-offs are kind of almost worth it just because of that kind of security and just 100% trust. Like, it's a rare thing, but when you have real, true faith and trust in your devices, it feels good. Feels good in a way that it hasn't felt in a long time. And of course, because it is a new app, I think you guys would probably both agree, there's some UX stuff that still needs to be worked out. It's pretty good.
0: Yeah, surprisingly good, but yeah, not anywhere quite close to some of the more established players, but that's to be expected.
1: In some ways, maybe refreshing, actually.
2: Another trade-off that I found, especially while I was traveling, maybe just because I was relying on my phone a lot more, was the battery usage. Did you gentlemen run into this issue?
1: Oh, right, right. No, but I do remember you, it was like your number one battery user. So it seems like some people are probably going to run into that.
2: Yeah, what's kind of neat is that they offer some options for your notification service. And so I'm on a phone that doesn't have Google Play services. So it plays totally fine without that stuff, which is, I think, built in by default. I don't even think that's an option, actually, now that I think of it. So it runs its own notification service, and it offers three options for the frequency at which it should, you know, do its thing. So one of them is just always on. So it just kind of checks for messages constantly in real time. I think that's what most people would expect. And that's what I ran as a default. But it was using up like over 25% of my battery usage on my entire phone. So it was the number one thing, even though, you know, I just have a conversation with you two gents and we talk quite a bit, but some days we didn't use it at all and it was still doing that kind of thing. So I had to click it down a notch to, you know, just starts periodically, which is the next step, which is about, I think, every 10 or so minutes, it checks for new messages. And the third option is just whenever you open the app, it just checks for new messages. But that was a huge wake-up call for me and a bit disappointing, but I understand it's doing a lot of work on the back end. But did you gentlemen run into that issue or was it just me?
1: So I'm not positive how I'm actually getting my notifications delivered. I do have it set to the most immediate frequency. So I'm not sure. But on my Pixel 7, when we've been using it, you know, quite a bit today before the show, it is the last app on my list. Battery usage.
0: Home Assistant figures.
1: Yeah, Home Assistant, just kind of staying connected to my Home Assistant instance in the background, is using slightly more battery. My mobile network is using more. My CPU is using more. But Simplex is coming in at 1% of my battery usage. That's in unrestricted mode with the notification set to immediate, and we've been using it today. So
0: I set mine to, so they have in the settings, it's called notification service. You've got runs when app is open, starts periodically, and always on, which is what it sounds like you're using.
1: Yeah.
0: I went with starts periodically.
1: Uh-huh.
0: And it might have delayed some of my notifications, but really,
1: that's fine.
0: Probably. I didn't notice. Yeah. It wasn't more than like 10 minutes or anything. And most times, seemed like I was getting them sometimes before you were, at least in our group chat with Brent. Okay.
1: All right, interesting. So I also put it on the wife's iPhone, because this is how she and I have been chatting. And the iPhone, interestingly enough, actually has a better battery usage screen now than Android, which is wild, because Android's done that for years. But I went into her, like, show me your battery usage information screen in her iPhone, and SimpleX didn't even register on the apps that are using battery. I'm sure they're using whatever the back-end iOS notification system is. But yeah, out of all of the apps on her phone, it didn't even register as one of the apps using battery. But I have to imagine, depending on your version of Android, depending on the way it's going to notify, and depending on the frequency you set SimpleX, you'll probably get somewhere between what Wes and I are seeing and what Brent's seeing. So that is something to be aware of. Probably depends on, like, if you use some sort of hosted notification service or not, or what, I don't know.
0: I wonder, I haven't tried this, but I wonder, with the ability to self-host your own message broker, could this be something that you could use also for, like, an internal LAN chat? If, you know, you had a facility, you had some sort of, you know, you want to be able to have secure communications, but over a private network.
1: Yeah, I was thinking over Tailscale.
0: Over Tailscale.
1: Yeah, that is interesting. Totally. I'm going to keep using it. You know what? That's my takeaway, is I think this is going to be the official chat system for the wife and I. I wish it was multi-device, but I'm going to try the group chat thing, and I'll just have a group chat between her and I and our devices. And
0: the way you can chat with yourself, too.
1: 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If you're on an existing password manager where things haven't held up so well, check out bitwarden.com/migrate. I migrated a couple of years ago. Love it. Best thing I did. And one of the things I really noticed about Bitwarden is they're constantly listening to the community, taking cues, and integrating new features that make it better and easier to use for enterprises and individuals. They're really good at that on a near monthly basis, I believe. It's quite impressive. I've been using them for a few years, and I just noticed Bitwarden keeps getting better and better. 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
2: Well, I've been slowly catching up on the feedback that we've been receiving these last couple of weeks. I am behind, so apologies there, everyone. But if you want to send some and increase my workload, linuxunplugged.com/contact. Would love to receive some things there. John wrote in about Linux Fest Northwest. I thought we could touch on that a little bit. He says, I attended Linux Fest Northwest for about 10 years in a row. I even presented once on Security Onion. It was such an amazing event. Needless to say, when I listened to episode 500 of Linux Unplugged, I was ecstatic that you guys are helping keep this amazing event alive. I've been chatting recently with some friends who used to attend with me, and they've all expressed interest in attending again. And by the way, we all live in BC. What can I do to help? Do you need volunteers? I'll do whatever you guys need to help out. Just let me know. And P.S., I gotta put the word out everywhere I can.
1: That's great. That is so helpful just at this phase right now, John. Thank you. Just spread the word. Make sure people know it's back. So on the back end, you know, we're still organizing. We have created a matrix chat room where we're organizing people that want to get involved, and we're going to try to get the information to them as fast as possible. That is at bit.ly/LFNWchat. There's also a Linux Fest Northwest official discourse forum where there'll be some action happening. And then, of course, major updates will bring on air as well. And as it gets closer, I imagine we'll have a more refinement on the deets. Right now, we've been kind of daydreaming about the food. I guess for some reason, I want to be the food services this year.
0: Yeah, you do seem to want that.
1: Got a lot of brats. Actually, this year, tacos have come up. Making some tacos could be really good. So we're beginning to plan right now. It is still early days, but the Matrix chat room is kind of where we're organizing, engaging interest on various topics and whatnot.
3: And now it is time for Le Boost.
1: Hey, so a couple of notes here. Number one, we're recording early this week, so we don't have all the boosts because it's Wednesday, and we usually have a whole week to collect them. So if your boost has been missed, it's probably in next week's episode. But it also means that you have an opportunity to send a birthday boost wish in for Mr. Wes Payne, because he is our birthday boy this week.
0: Aw, shucks.
1: I don't know, we were thinking, like, it's got to be over 2,000 sats, and it's got to have some nines in it. At least a couple of nines or a few nines in it, so we know it's a Wes Payne birthday, you know? Niner Niners for Wes Payne's birthday. Send in a boost with a birthday note for the Payne Meister, and we'll get to that in next week's episode. Our first boost came in from a big booster, File Selector, for 777,000 sats. Hey, Rich Lobster! That number was so big, I almost couldn't get it out, but I got it out. Visibility boost, highest signal Linux show out there. Now, right there, this is a thing that I fully endorse. I'm noticing the emojis. Those are becoming like emojis to make the boost stand out. And the high boost amount to help us get on top of the charts, right there, is greatly appreciated, because you're sending value into the show, and getting the show onto the high boost charts has been amazing.
0: It's like 2-for-1 value.
1: And now I've seen it happen to other podcasts too. When you get on those fountain charts, the discovery is real, and it is a significant way to contribute some serious momentum to the show and also contribute value. It's powerful. So thank you, File Selector, for the big boost. They say, have you guys heard of gPing? It's a graphical ping tool that shows multiple host latency in a slick terminal UI. It's written in Rust. Aww. Oh, geez, of course it is. Well, all right, let's check this out. Now we gotta check it out. It's super easy to use. You can find it on GitHub. We'll put a link in the show notes, and you guys should try it. I challenge the listeners to send in one of their favorite command line tools and boost the pod up the charts. He finishes up by saying, thanks for the show. It really whips the llama's ass.
4: Winner. It really whips the llama's ass.
1: Now that is a callback. I think File Selector just dated themselves with that one.
0: gPing looks pretty neat.
1: Yeah. So gPing does look very neat. It basically generates a graph on the command line of your ping latency. And Wes Payne, you see this? You can ping multiple hosts too.
0: You can also graph the execution time of a command. So that could be handy. Quick and, you know, quick and dirty little graphs on the command line. And they look pretty detailed, too, in terms of, you know, for something that renders in the command line.
1: Well, it looks like it has a simple mode, too. So if you wanted to do it over SSH, you could put this into simple mode, although the detailed mode gives you, like, more granularity on your latency graph. I really like the layout of this gPing app, because it's got the host information along the top, your latency information, your jitter, and then it generates, kind of like NCurses style, a latency graph with your latency milliseconds on the left-hand column, on the vertical column, and on the horizontal bottom column, the timeline. And you can specify time. So you could set it to run for like 24 hours and come back and have like a graph of your latency for 24 hours on your command line. That is really cool. Again, that's gPing, and we'll put a link to that in the show notes. And yes, please do. If you have an awesome command line app you've never heard us mention before, or just one you think is great, boost it in, and we'd love to geek out about it. Withers comes in with 13,319 sats. First ever, and it's a zip code boost. Loving the shows. Have you looked into EOS much? It's a privacy-centered Android OS, privacy from big tech. I've been running it for a couple of years now. It's very stable. Beyond the OS, they offer opt-in service for cloud backup of photos and contacts and notes, all built on Nextcloud. They aim to be a total drop-in replacement for Google. That's what EOS is about. Okay, so I've definitely heard this kicked around, and my eyes have always kind of glazed over because it's like, oh, another Android OS. Great.
0: Your favorite.
1: However, if the encryption is legit and the hosted service is good and you can just drop in, it basically sounds like they do all the work that I've been figuring out for months by rehosting my cloud services on Nextcloud. This is just a drop-in option. That's worth looking at.
0: Yeah.
1: That's a good tip. Thank you, Withers.
0: Now that is some value.
1: Exception comes in with...
0: Wait, but the zip code.
1: Oh, right. Yeah. Oh, yeah. Sorry. I totally forgot.
0: Withers was boosting in from Chadwick's, New York.
1: Hey, we haven't gotten a New York zip code boost in a while. Or if all, that might be one of our first ones. You know, I think Withers just got to claim New York. I think that's just what happened. I think Withers is now the king of New York. Exception comes in with 6,810 sats. This zip code is 06810. Oh, and he's going to tell us where it is, but I'll let you reveal it here. But he says it's not Connecticut. Oh, right. I recall. Since I accidentally tricked you. Also, exception.
0: Easy to do, exception. Don't worry.
1: Yeah, he says it's pronounced exception, where I am the regular oddball in most cases. As I understand it, modern KDE's niche is self-customization. That is a selling point for me. Also, the dark blue purple theme is appealing. Thanks, and keep up the awesome work. There is a new theme. I mentioned it last week. I'm going to mention it again. A new dark purple theme. If you go into Plasma and go to new themes, it's absolute fire. All
0: okay,
1: right.
0: So 06810 is Ankara, Turkey.
1: Oh.
0: Neat.
1: Any of you boys ever been to Turkey before?
0: Alas, not.
2: Not yet.
1: I hear they have a good paragliding there in Turkey.
0: Well, then.
2: You know the right words to send me somewhere.
0: GTK Frank boosts in with 420,000 sats. Hey, rich lobster! Boosting for a couple of awesome back-to-back episodes. Some don't miss podcasting.
1: Thank you, GTK Frank. Appreciate the acknowledgement of some great shows recently. Brent really is the MVP of those episodes there.
2: Oh, you guys, stop it.
1: Hey, people are noticing. And you know what the nice thing is? You're in the splits. So Brent gets a piece of the action, too, when people notice a good show. And, you know, Drew's had to work extra hard recently. Our editor, Drew, has been working extra hard because he's been moving and keeping the shows going out the door. If you can imagine what that's like. Horrible.
0: And we've been feeding him complicated shows.
1: Mm-hmm. So when you boost in, Drew gets a split as well. So, and so does Wes, and so do I. It's a nice, and so do Podverse and Fountain FM. It's a nice little way to spread the love around and, you know, keep it going.
0: GTK also wanted to share their origin story, Linux origin story, that is.
1: Ah, I love these.
0: I started using Linux after finding Bitcoin. I wanted something I could trust and use for years. Fast forward, and now I build apps for the Linux desktop, and through that journey, found you guys.
1: I think I know who GTK Frank is.
0: That is neat. Wow.
1: I'm not going to say, because that is not their name, but I think I know.
0: Show mascot the Golden Dragon boosts in with a row of ducks. Glad Brent had a great time in Berlin. Hope his next adventures are all just as fun. Great show.
1: Yeah, now he's just got to get over that whole time zone hangover.
2: How many days does it take? Because
1: we'll see.
2: Day one is rough.
0: We're running an experiment right now.
1: Yeah, after we get done with this episode, just sleep for 3 days, and I think you'll be all right.
0: Hoppy 1984 boosts in with 2,000 sats. Sudo apt-get Internet Explorer meme. Sudo. Command not found. Sudo apt-get touch grass. This program requires the following dependencies. Doors. Install Y or N. Why? Installed, please touch grass.
1: Wow. That was a boost in the form of a command or several commands. That's a first on the show, and I am damn impressed. What's with the touch grass meme? I'm getting to be old. These memes, I'm noticing them, but I don't know what they mean.
0: We're just here to read the boost. That's our role.
1: This is coming up. Something's going on. I don't understand, but I like it.
0: Old 1984 sent in another 2,000 sats. To the listener thinking about switching to Mint Mobile, as a former customer who just switched back to Ting after 2 years on Mint, highly recommend checking out Ting. For me, it was the same coverage and data amount for less cost. The only downside is no app to monitor your account on mobile, but their site is mobile friendly.
1: That's true. I think Mint Mobile sold recently.
0: Yeah, I think I saw that as well.
1: I thought I heard about that, but I don't know if that's a bad thing or not, but it is something to be aware of.
2: A former Gentoo boosted in with a row of ducks. Bonjour, y'all. Here's an idea for a challenge. Leverage Plasma's extreme flexibility to mimic Vanilla's GNOME workflow as accurately as possible. I've tried this at least 3 times, and I always return to GNOME sad and defeated. KDE can do a better GNOME than GNOME itself. I know in my heart it can. Would anyone out there be able to mimic pressing the super key to view and manipulate miniatures of my windows in my 5 workspaces? Move such windows around using those same miniatures? Start apps, perhaps?
1: Ah, so really that whole overview thing that Gnome Shell does. God, that's embarrassing. You know, I think former Gentoo, this is a tricky one. I get where you're going. I know the other popular thing people like to do is make Plasma seem like Unity. So it's kind of like you're recreating Unity 7 on Plasma. And then, of course, there's people that try to recreate like the Mac OS paradigm using Plasma. I don't know. I think you're never going to be happy when you're trying to recreate something else because it's never going to be as good as the original. And you know what? You know what's really good at doing GNOME Shell? GNOME Shell. And that's just the way it is. But what I have done, especially on my laptops where I used to really favor GNOME, is I've kind of just come up with a really clean, simple, sort of Plasma first workflow. I almost thought about, again, bringing my laptop in to show you because I'm just so damn happy. I've got a floating Plasma taskbar that's translucent, and it's got a little bit of room around it. But for some reason, I just like the way that looks. And I've got a couple of quick icons down there. I've got my system tray icons, and I've got KRunner. And that paradigm on Plasma works really well. And I've just got horizontal workspaces at the moment.
0: I seem to recall you doing a little Plasma workflow demo a few years back. And it might be time for an update.
1: It is. 5.27 has some new stuff. The only thing I wish I could ape from GNOME, and I know that there's people out there that you can do this with different KWin scripts and patches, but inside my bones, I ache for the gesture swipe on the trackpad to switch desktops.
0: Yes.
1: Mm-hmm. Man, is that great in GNOME. You know, the swipe, swipe, swipe. Oh, and when you're on a laptop and you just, nothing beats it. Nothing beats it. And I had it working for like 3 days in Plasma.
0: Really?
1: Yep. It was magic, Wes. It was
0: what
1: the best of times.
0: What happened?
1: I don't know. Just one day, it wasn't working. It just stopped working. And like, this is like 2 weeks ago. And I, to this day, every now and then, like while I'm using the laptop, I try swiping to see if it just happens to start working again. So I'm just saying, former Gentoo, the thing about Plasma is, if you break it down into individual pieces, try to learn it as you go. Give yourself 2 weeks to change defaults and then just try to run with it. And then just embrace new features as they introduce them. I think you're going to have a better time. Good luck.
2: The thought criminal boosted in a row of ducks as well. Here's a bump for the pod I love. And a shout out to Chris, who gave those hardworking 2.0 devs making a sustainable open source dream come true.
1: Heyo, that's right. Thought Criminal, and you're helping too by boosting in. So thank you, sir.
0: Dino, a.k.a. DeanL70, boosts in with 40,000 sats.
5: I hoard that which your kind covets.
0: Hey, team. I've been searching for a new distro for a long time, switching between Arch distros, Fedora, etc. I was wondering if any of you have looked at Tuxedo OS 2. I took the time to run it in a VM for my testing, and I have to say, I am impressed. It hasn't missed a beat. I'm interested in your observations. Keep up the great work, as usual.
1: Are you guys noticing that this comes up every couple of months or so? Somebody writes in asking about Tuxedo OS.
2: Mm-hmm.
1: Which is starting to make me think maybe there's a little bit of fire to that smoke.
0: There might be. I mean, we were pop skeptics and now pop fans.
1: Crap. Another distro to like. It's exhausting. But you know what? I'm feeling like we should probably take a look. If we keep getting this kind of trickle of people saying, hey, I tried it and I'm impressed.
0: It's got pipe wire.
1: And Plasma, it looks like. All right. You know, it's kind of a bad time. And it does have Linux 6.1. All right. It's just kind of a bad time. Well, I guess because you got, we're like just a few weeks away from the new Ubuntu release and the new Fedora release. And it's going to make some of these packages, like I'm looking at the Mesa 22.3.6 stack and I'm thinking,
0: so you're saying we better try it sooner rather than later.
1: Well, I'm thinking maybe this is our interim little fling before we have a serious relationship with one of the major releases.
0: You know, it is time for some spring distro hopping.
1: Yeah. I mean, I hadn't really planned on it. I was going to take a little bit of a break. You know how it can be, get a little exhausted. But I do got to acknowledge, we're seeing this come in more and more. So thank you, Dean or Dino. We will take a look at that. True Grits comes in with some enterprise sats. Let me tell you about a cool experience I had with KDE Connect. My work uses an obscure two-factor authentication app called PingID for authentication to our remote employee portal. Yeah, I'm familiar with that kind of stuff. When you try to log in, it pops down with an approve or deny type dialog. You select the appropriate action. Well, I was logging in into my computer, and I was forgetting my phone was in the other room. But KDE Connect delivered the notification to my desktop as expected. However, it also gave me the ability to say approve or deny from my computer. I didn't have to seek out my phone. KDE Connect is so rad.
0: It really is.
1: I remember I had been using Drafting OS for months. And, you know, two, three months into it, was like only more recently that I put KDE Connect on there. And it was when I was like thinking to myself, this is my opportunity to make this phone as integrated with Linux as the iPhone is integrated with macOS. And then I thought, how do I bridge that gap? And then like a light bulb goes off, you idiot. You know about KDE Connect. You've only talked about it 1,000 times. Put KDE Connect on there. And then 10 minutes later, I had the sweetest integration I've ever had. Really liked it. Gort Brown also came in with a row of ducks. I'm a bit late to the trend, but I'm boosting from zip code 66506. You know, okay, Brown, that's supposed to be what you boost in, but I got you. This is here in, I'm not going to reveal it. I'll let Wes find it. All right.
0: Manhattan, Kansas.
1: Ah, you got it quick. So, Brown, you get to say you're from Manhattan.
0: That's neat.
1: Hmm. You would do that, right? Like if you're traveling, where are you from? Oh, I'm from Manhattan.
0: You should see how many square feet I have.
1: Brown says, I'm in the same boat as you, Chris, with the two phone thing. I tried using my Pine phone with some Linux distro, either Mobian or Manjaro, as the main device with an Android phone as a backup. It's definitely harder to juggle two phones. I agree. I'm still experimenting on and off. The idea kind of being that like I put the Android phone down when I go home and I pick the iPhone up and I have it in a personal mode, which it does automatically based on location. And so it's always in personal mode when I'm at home. And then I spend the rest of my evening using the iPhone. So like, what if I message you guys in the evening, I'm on that and I'm only getting messages from you guys and family. And then I can pop out of personal mode if I want to open up the floodgates, which seems like that's the way to go, right? You opt into the river.
0: Mm-hmm.
1: Yeah.
2: Are you saying, we shouldn't message you on SimpleX in the evenings?
1: Oh, I guess I would miss that. Yeah. yeah. You have to have my super secret device ID for that one.
2: Oh, right.
1: I did try.
0: You mean your iMessage ID?
1: Wes, that burns. I'll let you have it because it's your birthday, but that stings. Legit Salvage comes in with 50,000 sats. Man, this is the great support. Thank you. On Drafting OS, Salvage is 6 months in on their Pixel 6a, and they plan on sticking with it. I have no significant complaints, they write. I am using the sandboxed Play Store and Play Services.
0: Mm-hmm.
1: Yeah, that to me is what puts it over the top. One issue specifically is with my RealLink app and not providing notifications from my doorbell or other cams. It started out not working. Then it started working for a week again, and not again. I can't contribute that change to any updates, they say. I've tinkered with it a few times, but no luck. Have you guys seen this with any of your apps? It's a hard one to search out. Well, that is for sure. That is, I think, one of the downsides of going with Drafting OS and kind of just esoteric Android in the first place is it makes searching this stuff out. You basically are limited to the Drafting OS Reddit and forum. I have not had this kind of problem. You might be looking at the battery optimization stuff again. That can kill stuff in the background. The other thing that can be tricky, right, is the notification system. Podverse is working on that, which is good to see. There's that unified push system. You guys familiar with this?
0: Yeah.
1: Yeah. This unified push is sort of like a self-hoster's dream, really, for

0: And this is only one I saw on this topic. These are all kind of Graphene OS related, and this is our last one. Limiting Factor writes, I'd be interested in hearing about an iCloud-less iPhone experience. I'm a lifelong Android Nexus/Pixel user and have no lock-in to the Apple ecosystem, but I'm considering switching to iOS. You're happy with your Pixel 7 now, but the hardware and software, it won't last. Eventually, you won't be able to make or receive phone calls in 3 to 2 years. Some other BS is going to force you to upgrade. I think you're probably right, Limiting Factor. That is my Android experience so far. I am hoping that's changing, but that has been so far the track record. They continue with, I want to get off that ride. I think I could be happy enough in a Google-less, iCloud-less iPhone. Maybe. I'm having the same thoughts. And if anybody out there is running an iPhone iCloud-less and it's possible, let us know. Because if I hear from people, I may be willing to give it a shot myself. It does seem kind of like the dream. I've got an old iPhone I could try it on.
1: Yeah.
0: Then I think you'd still get CarPlay, too.
1: I'd consider it.
0: 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Top it off with some sats. You can do that directly inside Albie if you like. And then head over to the Podcast Index. Several of the big boosts came in from the Podcast Index this week. And then you just go to their webpage and boost in there. We have a link in the notes so you don't even have to think about it too much. It's real easy. Now, I'm thinking, I didn't see a couple of these on the fountain chart. So I think for the fountain chart stuff to help people discover the show, you have to boost in using Fountain. I think that's still a thing. Even though we're sending them the boosts, I don't think it's actually represented in their charts. I don't think they have it wired up. And of course, we do appreciate people helping out discovering the show by those big boosts through Fountain. And of course, you can do the Niner boosts for Wes' birthday. It's got to be over 2,000 sats with more than a couple of nines in it and a birthday message for Wes. And we'll read that on next week's episode. Thank you, everybody. We appreciate the boosts. Now, let's do a great pick before we get out of here. This is a sneaky second notes application. It's called Codex Docs, and I actually managed to pique your interest with this one, Wes.
1: Yeah, you did. Partially because Codex is powered by Editor.js, which I wasn't really familiar with, but it's a free open source block style editor with universal JSON output, which seems like a very powerful building block and gets put to excellent use in Codex Docs because you just have all these blocks sort of built in that let you quickly and easily make a structured documentation page. Kind of like stuff you would do in Markdown, but with a handy dandy, more visual editor.
0: Yep. And looks good on mobile as well, the project says. Of course, it makes human readable SEO friendly output. And like Wes said, you can also output to JSON, which is pretty damn cool. Integrates with Yandex. And they say easy to deploy as well via Docker, if that's your style.
1: Yeah, no database or other apps required.
0: Yeah. Just get you going on a real quick group note system. We were looking at this with that JSON output. There's actually tooling we could use for that. So you never know. It might be something we end up in our workflow at some point. Maybe not necessarily for our notes and like our second brain type stuff, but maybe quite possibly for some production stuff that we need the output to be read by automation. You never know. It could be handy. There's a lot of cool tooling out there. So if there is a note system or workflow or application that's worked extremely well for you, please write in about it. If you'd like to hear my co-host Alex on Self-Hosted's take on Obsidian, which he's tried and put through the works, we did an episode on that recently over on the Self-Hosted podcast. Go find that at selfhosted.show and dig into there. 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
0: 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You know what? Wes Payne's over there.
1: Sure am.
0: Just our nice, tight, no-nonsense, what you need to know about the world of open source and Linux every single week. 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That's a lot of URLs. But I'll just end by saying thanks to our members. You guys

0: It's pretty exciting. I'll be celebrating your birthday by crawling under an RV and checking on an engine.
1: That is traditional.
0: But I'll be thinking about you.
1: Oh,
0: you know, so that'll be good.
1: And I'll be thinking about you.
0: I'll send you a real nice virtual birthday cake and virtual gift. Maybe like an NFT. Would that count?
1: Sure. Is it? I mean, as long as it's like a picture of Levi or maybe a Brent or something.
0: Yeah, there you go. Actually, we're gonna have a surprise party. Brent's gonna come track you down, and bring you your gift there, right, Brent? You're on top of that.
2: Yeah, I think he told me where he's gonna be, but I think he knows we're onto him. So it seemed strangely far away. So we'll find out when.
0: Yeah, don't worry. I'm sure you'll have it handled. As long as he doesn't fall asleep.

0: the Noster Workshop. It's pretty exciting. It's the future, so that's hence the synth wave. We're getting together right now. People are already getting set up. They're way ahead of us. And I got a Wes and a Brent with me.
1: Bonjour.
2: Well, hello. Happy Noster Friday.
0: When I was getting set up today, I saw that this just came out this morning. The Australian News covered Noster, and I thought, well, maybe we'll let them explain what Noster is.
3: Are legacy social media platforms becoming obsolete? It's a curious question, and one I need to find out more about with Kieran Nolan joining us. He's a STEM wizard at Bonio Primary School who joins me now. It's wonderful to see you. What exactly is this new app that you wanted to bring to our attention today?
4: Yeah, so I wouldn't classify it as an app.
3: Okay.
4: I'd classify it as a protocol. So it's a big difference, right? So like if you look at say Facebook or Twitter/X, whatever we're calling it this
3: week.
4: Instagram, even YouTube, they're all siloed applications with no interoperability between each other, right? It's like you upload to LinkedIn, that doesn't talk to Facebook. It doesn't talk to anything else, right? And the big piece with that is these big companies own all your stuff, right? So, and I think this is really important for young people to understand. As soon as you upload something to Facebook or Instagram, that stuff is belong to them and you haven't got any control over it after that point. So what Noster is it's not another app.
3: Right.
4: It's a protocol that gives you control over your own data. Super, super important and super cool. Now, the best analogy...
0: That's not a great explanation.
4: To sort of understand what that means.
0: I also thought we could take a shot at giving a real brief explanation because we're not exactly going to evangelize Noster here. I mean, there are those who are big Noster evangelists, and that's fine. To me, it's kind of like being an HTTP stan. HTTP and HTTPS are very useful. We use them a lot. They've changed the world. But I don't really need to evangelize them. And I see Noster in a lot of the same way. But one thing that Noster does that I find really compelling is the way it does public key, private key identity. So you can move between apps and sites and services. And the Noster protocol is a relay of notes. And they do all the heavy lifting there. And one of the compelling use cases we've seen emerge recently, thanks to the Fountain team, is decentralized real-time chat that you could embed in a website and you could embed in an app, and really anything, because it's just plain text JSON on the back end getting moved around, stored on the Noster network. And so we're putting it to the test right now. That's what Fountain FM's been building at the Fountain FM site. If you go to jblive.tv right now, it'll redirect you there. It's a new live experience, and that embeddable web chat is what we're helping them develop. It's built around Noster. It's using that on the back end. And in the future, it can be pulled into any app or website. It's easy to build tooling around it, like title bots or something like that, because that data is just available in JSON. But right now, it's early days. And you need multiple accounts. And there's multiple ways you can go about it, because it's sort of like how you can have multiple web browsers for HTTP. You can have multiple clients for Noster. And so there's which client should you use? Which services are safe? A lot of those questions. And as we do this workshop, we're really close to some new innovations on Fountain side that's going to make this even easier. But I'd argue it's still worth going through this process because you'll have your own identity. Now, I got some starter links, and I'd encourage everybody to go look at these. They're at linuxunplugged.com/Noster, N-O-S-T-R. Because there is some lifting on your part right now you have to do. You're going to need to get your identity set up. You can do that at primal.net. You're going to want Albie as well, where it's going to also be involved with storing your keys and generating an identity. Albie is a very useful browser extension that not only is useful for Boost, but also for interacting with Noster and managing permissions. So you're going to need Albie at getalbie.com. And you're going to need a Fountain FM account to get your friendly name in our chat room. And you're going to need to connect your Fountain FM account to your Noster ID. It's a lot of steps. That is going to get simpler, but it's worth it. Because then you'll have claimed your identity on Noster, you'll have set up with Albie, which is a fantastic open source tool, and you'll be able to participate in our live Fountain FM chats. And as we're stuck to audio only right now, as our OBS machine just blew out, we're going to be using this for the foreseeable future, so we'd like you to be able to participate in that chat. Once you're done, and you have your Fountain FM and your Noster ID connected, post in our live web chat, and we're going to boost you while we're live. 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So post those in there, and we'll send you a boost. Also, we have a handful. How many do we have left? Going quick, but we have a handful of Albie invites left, too.
2: Looks like we've got five left.
1: And yeah, we sent out five already. Left. That's awesome.
0: Good. And you don't really need, I don't think, like the full Albie, do you, to use Noster? But I think it's nice to have it. It makes the lighting experience better.
2: Yeah, I think that does make Albie. I mean, even if you're, you know, you have, you're wary about Albie long term or something, it's worth checking out just because it makes playing with this stuff so much easier. And then you can kind of evaluate, okay, is there stuff there? Do you want to stick around? And then you can make a more complicated setup for yourself down the line later if you want.
0: The idea here really is this is a promising technology. Even if you just consider, wouldn't it be nice to use a public key, private key system to just sign into multiple apps and services and not have to create user accounts for everything? And even if it's only a handful of things in the world that use Noster Connect, it's better than nothing. But it is a process right now. But this is something that will get easier. But they need folks that are savvy, that are willing to do some of these paper cut activities to bang and test this thing so we can get it working well. And then I'd say, you know, in the month or so, it's going to be even a little bit easier for folks. And then a couple of months after that, it's going to be a slam dunk. I already have information on what's coming down the pipe, and I already know it's going to make this a much easier process. So I know it's going to get easier for folks. What we just need to test it out first and make it actually usable. And I'm excited about it because it's all open source. It's all going to be cross-app compatible by default. It's just stuff that's going to be out in the open that we can build tooling around. Matrix, I think, works really well for persistent chat, but I don't think it's going to be great for live chat. I just don't think it's really played out very well for that. We have our Mumble room open as well if you want to jump in there. We'll be, I'm going to make sure I got Mumble wired up. We'll be in there if you got any questions. You can get those.
2: Another thing to figure out, especially while we're doing primarily audio, because Mumble's the best way to listen live.
0: That's true.
2: And another thing you have to, you know, get your old private key set up. Now, if only we could, can we get a Mumble version that takes a Noster identity?
0: That'd be awesome. Probably you could. I mean, you're seeing more and more stuff. So you'll know it's working because you'll get a friendly name when you post in the chat. If you get an NPub when you post in the chat, it means you're just signed up from a Noster side, but not on the Fountain side yet. You got to link that Fountain FMID. And then we'll send you a boost. We've gotten actually a little handful of boosts ourselves. Applesauce TF has boosted us. Megastrike has boosted us. Nick and some guy named Wes. 1,291 sets so far. Look at us. Well, I've given away much more than that so far. We're giving away sats once you get in there. Because that's quite the little journey to complete. So we'll send you a little
2: help
0: value.
2: Help us help you, yeah.
0: Yeah.
2: Value for value for value for value.
0: That's right. That's how we convince Brent to do everything.
2: That's right, yeah. We're just streaming them sats, or we should
1: be. My to-do list just grow? I heard something.
0: Yeah, get packed. Get packed.
1: I'm packed.
0: We're going to be live from Texas Linux Fest, and we'll be using the streaming setup for Texas Linux Fest as well. So it'll be good. Yeah, Megastrike got it working. There we go. Eric Padre got it. Now, is that Eric's first time in there? In the first time in the Mumble or in the web chat? Very well done, Eric. I'm going to send you a boost.
5: Congratulations!
0: You did it. I'm going to, guess what? I'm going to send you a boost right now, so stand by.
6: B-O-O-S-T!
0: Boop-a-doop. It's really easy because once you have a Fountain ID, you also have a Lightning address. So it's just your username, Eric Padre, at fountain.fm.
2: And I think we need like a reversed version of that boost clip just because, you know, it's going the other way this time.
0: Yeah. Boost away. Pew! Pew, pew. It is off to the races. Good job, Eric. You just got 2,000 sats in your Fountain account. Pow! How about that? That's pretty exciting.
2: It is neat to think, too. You know, there's all the neat open tech under the hood making this happen.
0: Yeah. I mean, don't you think there's some really cool tooling we could build around this eventually? You know, something that just is watching that feed. It's just like a Noster client, essentially.
2: Mm-hmm.
0: And then just pulling it in. I wonder. And then I wonder, too, like, if you could combine something like that with live transcription. I think the future is bright for that kind of stuff.
2: Oh.
0: Yeah. Like
2: what are you playing with over there? Clue us in.
0: Well, I was thinking, you know, somebody says something that we want to get a clip of. You just, you know, boom, bang, you know, bang clip. And somehow maybe it uses the transcript. I'm not sure. And then it goes back in time in the audio stream and makes a cut. NPub, almost there. You might have it linked. It might have to refresh. They're close. You're close to your sat bounty. Well done, though. You can do it. Nick asks, is there an easy way to self-host a Noster service? You can self-host a Noster relay. In fact, there's a lot of folks that just self-host their own relay. If you have Umbral, it's one of the apps that you can just add. So, yes, you can self-host part of the Noster infer. You could be your own relay.
2: You should be fun. Play with getting that on inside a Nick's Bitcoin type setup.
0: Yeah. Yeah, like a Nick's Noster.
2: Nick's Noster, yeah.
0: Yeah.
2: Right.
0: I mean, it would be kind of neat to have our own JB relay.
2: Yeah, totally. I wonder, Chris, maybe you could touch on the a bit more about Primal, because I noticed when you get your stuff set up here in our live page, right? If you look at your Noster profile right now in Fountain, you get a link to Primal.
0: Yeah. Yeah. So I used Primal as sort of the one that I'm kind of most publicly using because it has a web presence. Amethyst is another really good Noster client on Android, and you could just onboard through Amethyst and never touch Primal. But I like Primal because they do have a nice mobile app on Android and iOS, and they do have a nice web app. And you can see my profile. If you go to chrislast.com, it'll forward you to essentially what is you're using the Primal client to view my Noster profile. And it's not bad. It's not full featured. I don't think I would say Amethyst, if you're just using this on mobile only, is probably a little better. But I like having a web version. You know, I prefer to post from the web a lot too, because I can type it out on my keyboard and whatnot.
2: But okay, do you have weird issues? Like, I'm trying to follow you on here, and that's not working. Failed to complete the follow, possibly due to a network error.
0: I don't know.
2: No, I mean, wonder. I don't expect you
0: I wonder
2: to.
0: If you tried it in Amethyst. If you get that.
2: Could I do that?
0: I wonder. It is kind of early days, Wes. You know, for me, I'm by no measure a Noster pro.
2: Oh, well, I feel deceived because, you know, that's why I was here.
0: Nick in the chat room says Nick's Noster on Nick's OS. There you go. That's a product right there. Now, just put 2000 at the end of that. Nick's Noster 2000. Hey, Anthrope. Yeah, you got it.
2: Toby Zenotrope. I'm doing this one. I'm getting this.
0: Are you going to boost? All right. Boost. Yeah. All right. Do it. That's great.
4: B-O-O-S-T.
0: Well done. Well done.
4: Coming in hot with the boost.
1: I still love that one.
0: I see. So I just ran into that. Google Reddit said that if you use public and not private Noster key to sign up, it can't follow others if you use public key. I'm not sure what I did. Although I use Primal on my phone.
2: I just started using it because I think I finally got my Albi Noster stuff set up, my MPub, and then linked it over here and then went over there. So I don't know what I did either.

0: All right, boost away, Xenotrope, boost away.
1: Ha ha! Boost! Enjoy. Thanks for making the climb. In about, 3 weeks, it's going to be a little bit easier, but we are the early adopters on the early adoption train. Brent, did you get a Noster ID set up?
2: I think I did the last few times that we, yeah, I think it was working.
3: Well,
1: I haven't seen you post in the web chat yet.
3: Prove it. Oh, there he is.
1: Oh, he did it.
2: Ba, ba, ba. Okay, we have right. Exactly one Albi invite code left. So if anyone wants it, you got to tag me as quick as you can.
1: They are going hot, guys.
2: Oh, man, I've been busy.
1: Well done, Brentley. Well done.
0: Yeah, I'm going to have to boost Brent now.
1: Oh, Eric Padre, it's going to your fountain. We're sending them just to fountain since you have them. But you know what? I'll send you 1,000 sats to your Albi because that's fun, too. There you go. Enjoy. Here's another bonus 1,000 sats. Oh, it says I can't create invoice.
0: Ooh.
1: Oh, I guess it's not at getalbi.com. You lie. You lied. Well. Yeah, so if you when you create a fountain account, you automatically also get a Lightning ID. So you could have anybody that supports LNURL send you sats to your username at fountain.fm. Handy if you're just looking, if you're brand new to this and you just want to get going quick, that's a really nice feature. And it'll do more soon. That's also how we manage the splits. You see there in the splits, we send it to BoostBot at Fountain.fm. And then we give them 1% there, and then that's how they can track when boosts come from outside the Fountain ecosystem as well.
0: So neat.
1: It is really cool.
0: I love seeing that flow through.
1: All right. Is the last one getting... Oh, no. No, it looks like there's still one more Albi invite. Who will it go to?
2: Applesauce just claimed it.
1: Oh, all right. Congrats. Congrats.
0: This is nice because we've been sitting on those for a bit and yep. It felt bad. It's like, oh, come on. Folks should use these.
1: Yeah. I don't know. You need them as much once you have a fountain ID. I don't know. Although it is nice for using Noster apps to have the full Lightning stuff. Like, that is really cool. Albi is going to add a lot of local hosted focus stuff soon, too. So they're going to have some really nice updates inbound.
0: Is that right?
1: If people are just joining us, linuxunplugged.com/NOSTR has the starter kit. There's some accounts you need to go get set up with the ultimate goal of posting in our web chat, and then we boost you once you've made it there. So essentially, the goal is to create your Noster identity, create a fountain identity, link the two together, and also grab the Albi extension so you can use some of the cool web services as well. Once you have your Noster and your fountain accounts linked, you post in our web chat, and we'll send you a boost for the hard work. We're kind of going into the audio realm of streaming for a while because the OBS machine blew up. And what we have to replace it costs as much as the power supply to replace it. And, who knows if the when you have that kind of electrical arcing and phase, browning out, it's possible other things have been damaged as well.
2: Good time to cook a burger, though, I think.
0: Sure.
1: Great time. So this little audio encoder is just slightly larger than a Raspberry Pi in a case. And it runs Linux, although it says version 4.1, which I really hope doesn't mean kernel 4.1.
2: Oh.
0: That was a fine kernel, okay.
1: It's just got Ethernet and RCA ports on it, and that's it. And an RS-32 COM port or something. And this little thing, the second I plug it in, it's default to on to stream. So, I plug in my information, I hit save, and it was immediately live streaming. I'm like, oh, that is really easy. No OS, no OBS, no nothing, no monitor, no keyboard, no nothing, just power, RCA, and Ethernet.
0: So great.
1: It is really, really nice. Survey says, hey, Clue the Hulu? What do you think, Wes? All right, you just earned yourself 2,000 sats. Well done. They're coming into your fountain ID right now.
0: Oh, Cthulhu. Oh, that's a fun name and a great little pick, too, you've got for your profile.
1: Here you go. Enjoy yourself a boost. boost.
0: Boost!
1: Headed
0: a
1: right
0: boost
1: to
0: from the old gods.
1: There you go. Welcome in. It's a bit of a climb, but not so bad because now you have it all. And then when we do future streams, you'll be able to be in there and participate. And then it won't be too long until this is built into the app. And you'll be able to do this listening live from the app. I'm not, no spoilers, but that's the ultimate direction, is that this goes beyond just the web and it goes into the Fountain FM website. And then if the other apps would like to embed it, they absolutely can. We'll see. But I'm excited about that. I would love to have it broken off into, I'd love to have like a, just the chat as a host. I would like a page I could go to that is, I don't need the full live stream. I don't know. I guess maybe I don't know.
0: Sometimes you want it, but most of the time you don't, right? If you're already on the show and you're getting live audio.
1: Yeah. I like having the chat in its own dedicated application. The other thing that would be nice when we do have video again is a way to pull the chat into OBS natively and not have to do like a screen cap of the website.
0: Like an OBS plugin that does it or something?
1: A plugin, a web view. It really honestly could just be OBS has all those web views. So if we just had...
0: I guess
1: the Fountain team would have to make this. But if we had like a URL we could go to, like if it was the same URL, but then you add /chat to the end of it, and then it was just a full page chat, even if it was just playback, like you couldn't participate in it. But then I could bring that into OBS. NPub 19NF, you're close. You might not have it linked to your Fountain ID yet, or you might need to confirm your Fountain account. You're close, though. You are posting from a Noster account, so you're half the way there. Well done.
0: Yeah, that seemed to be another Brent, I guess. Brent Stewart, at least going on the Noster profile. But
1: Oh, look at you peeping the Noster profile early. That's a good idea.
0: You know.
1: Why not?
0: Sneaky, sneaky.
2: Those Brents, they're nice. They're nice people. The best, really.
1: Thank you, Oscar. Great. Oscar says we could definitely do that. Yeah, that'd be really useful. I could use that when I'm sitting here, or I could pull that into OBS as a web view. Thank you.
0: Ooh, yeah, true.
1: Ah, Zenitrope. You got your boost? Great. Ah, Google got Goose Guy Q. That's great. Hello. Guess who just earned himself 2,000 sats? Pow. We'll look back one day and think it was crazy. We just gave all these out. Fountain.fm. Come into your Fountain account. 2,000 sats right now.
0: Goose Guy Q. I like it. How many goose, how many geese can you fit in a queue?
1: Yeah, what is a queue of gooses? Is that
0: Are they
1: more than one? Is it just N plus one? question, let's say someone accidentally closed their Noster profile before saving the private key. Is there a way to recover the account? Probably. Your client will always show you your private key again, I believe. So I think you could go back into Primal if that's what you used, or Albi, and grab the key again. It wouldn't be until you move to a new system, I think, where you'd need to have your private key. So I think you're okay, Strike.
0: Here's again, hoping, though. Sounds annoying.
1: I'm a Noster noob, so yeah. I am just learning.
0: When are you going to learn about Noster, Chris?
1: Well, yeah, I know. I'm beginning. I mean, that's part of the process we're doing right now. And look at that. All the Albi invites have been given away. It's official.
0: We'll see y'all on Albi.
1: Woo! That's great. Well done, everybody. Thank you, Brent. Crushed it.
2: Yeah, I kind of got into the groove there. I want to give away more.
0: Yeah, we got to get you more invites.
1: How are we feeling gear-wise? Are you guys able to pack like a mic, your mic, or what do we need to do? Like headphones,
0: That's
1: we need to like sort
0: question.
1: That out. We feeling okay?
2: I love how we just came off a trip and we had it all figured out, like what to do, what not to do, and give it a week. Only been a week?
1: I've got a backpack. We need a big mixer though. I think the mixer is our biggest question.
0: Right.
2: Oh.
1: Hadia's thinking about sending a box down to family. And I wonder, should I put the Rode Procaster in there or something?
2: That's so risky.
1: I know.
2: That lives on your lap, right? In the plane? I thought that's where it went.
1: I could definitely fit the Duo in my bag, but I can't fit the...
0: Right. Then we'd be down one.
1: Yeah. Yeah. So I don't know. We should think. Just noodle we could on that.
0: Bring a separate interface and have one person record separately. That's lame, though.
1: That's silly.
2: I do always travel with mine for some reason.
0: Right. Yeah.
1: Oh, yeah. Okay. No. I feel like I should ship it. And then worst case scenario, if it broke, Sinary, I think, says they have a mixer we could probably use. But it's like a Tascam. It's like a step up from the Zoom.
0: Right? Yeah.
1: Well, and it's meant more for like portable recording. But I think it could work in a real pinch.
0: Okay, cool.
1: So we might have that. It would be so nice to be able to just ship the Pelican case down. I'm sure that would just cost hundreds of dollars, though. But we have a Pelican case here in the living room. All right. So how are we doing? Did we get everybody? It looks like we may have. Is that everybody? Okay.
2: A couple of folks are still streaming in there from the Albie invite.
1: I see. And pencil shavings is still working. Okay. I've got my public key copied from my primal. Now what? Okay. So pencil shavings, you need to get a Fountain account set up, and then Fountain will ask you to link it to Noster. There we go. Toby BSD is helping out in the Matrix chat room. Thank you, Toby. I really appreciate that.
0: Thanks, Toby.
1: Give him a little bit of a beer ski emoji for that.
0: Not quite as good as Sats, but it's close. It's close.
1: Yeah. Good. Well, then we'll give everybody a minute. Then hopefully you can just sit, rock. You'll be ready to rock next live stream you can make it to. What is it, Wes?
0: I'd like to find the ideal... what's the best mic stand to use for our REs?
1: Oh.
0: Brent's got that good one for his mic.
1: Mic stand.
0: I don't know if I've been super happy with the RE ones, or we should all just bring like Brent style mics for.
1: No mic stand. Oh man,
0: I was looking at some online, but I didn't really find like an ideal one.
2: You got one of those fancy like anti gravity ones. Those are nice.
0: That would be ideal.
1: Something just floats.
2: Yeah.
0: Right.
1: Yeah.
2: You wouldn't hit it as many times. Mine is like cobbled together from stuff I found on Amazon. It is.
1: Remember when we were like, what would we do if we had an assistant? One of the things I think we could have them do is like research.
2: Just hold the mics?
1: No, research rentable studios in Austin.
0: Yeah.
1: Find us one that would work for three people. It doesn't break the bank.
2: That'd be so sweet.
1: Because this
2: you built a studio down there.
1: Yeah, I don't know if they're still using it. This is such a problem. You know, this is such a problem we always have. And it's like every trip is unique in that regard. So you can't really universally solve it.
0: Yeah, you just don't know how many beds you're going to have to be able to like put in your room, you know?
1: Right.
2: How many mattresses is this trip?
1: There's that problem. All right. So you're close. NPUB 1SX9, you might still need to link it. If you haven't linked it, you might need to make sure your Fountain account is authorized as well, or activated, I mean. I got all the Albie stuff done, but you're really close. I don't think you need an Albie invite to actually use the Noster stuff. I could be wrong on that.
2: Is the browser extension required for this step, or can they just
1: I'm not positive. Maybe it is, because that's the bit that logs you in and handles the authentication to Noster. Again, I'm noob here. So maybe, but I don't think you have to have like a... There's a way to use Albie where you're not using their hosted Lightning services. I don't know. I've had an Albie account for so long that I don't remember how it works.
2: Part of the journey too is like, I remember when I figured all this out while we were live on our trip last time.
1: Yeah.
2: And it's just like a whirlwind of like accounts and things connecting and stuff like that. And that's just like, that's the hurdle. And once you're over that, it's like, we've all done that. You're in a good, you know, good company at that point.
1: And that is the bits that will get easier in the future. It'll be a lot less accounts and stuff like that, but we're just not quite there yet. But soon, probably, you know, by the time we're done festing.
0: Yeah, if that's when we don't need it. No, I'm just kidding.
1: Toby says, if you reload the Fountain FM page, do you see the live chat, and does it say connect Noster, or does it show an arrow for the enter button? Right. That's the key. So if in the chat you see a connect Noster, then you need to do that bit, and that will be where the send the chat button is. So Oscar says, right now you do need the Albie Noster extension to chat, but soon it'll be integrated directly within Fountain.
0: Oh.
1: And he says, also thank you everybody for helping us test at this early stage.
0: Heck, this
1: is the part we love. Then we get to be hipsters on it, right? Isn't that true?
0: Yeah.
2: I don't know if that's the classic definition, but we'll go with it.
1: Boy, am I having a hard time avoiding spoiler discoveries. Discover. What? Spoilers for Discovery.
2: I thought that was tomorrow. Why are there spoilers?
1: No, they're, it's already tomorrow. Out. The first episode's already out.
2: No.
1: Oh, yeah. And it's like, I'm like, which I watched The Matrix last night with the kids. I'm like Neo dodging bullets, dude, trying to avoid the spoilers. The algorithms know I like the Star Trek.
0: Yeah.
1: They want to give me all the Star Trek. Than that.
0: We have all these AI, you know, GPUs out there, and we can't do semantic analysis and figure out, like, what is a spoiler or not.
1: Man, if you want to build a chatbot, oh, I am so serious about this. If you want to build a chatbot into every single service, then let me use the chatbot to alter my experience with your service. Wouldn't it be interesting if I could go to Gemini and say, stop showing me Star Trek for the next 6 months? How useful would that be?
0: That would be awesome.
1: Or same on YouTube. Like, how long until they integrate Gemini into YouTube, right? And once they eventually do, wouldn't it be great to say, stop trying to radicalize me about X? You know, whatever right. It might be.
0: Show me the knobs you've got on the back end here, and let me just, like, tweak some of those weights a little bit to get closer to what I actually want.
1: Were you guys there? It was on the last trip where somebody was talking about an experiment that was run where they start – they ran it across, like, 100 instances, and they started with, like, a really innocent video on YouTube. And then by, like, 24 hours, it was like radicalization material that's just, like, awful. Just, like, awful stuff, like animals eating animals and – just kind of like horrible, shocking stuff.
2: Animals eating animals? Say
1: yeah, just really like, you know, like so one of them, the one that sticks out to me is like, it's like soft, fluffy bunnies that are just like, you know, frolicking. And yeah, within 24 hours after that, it's like cannibalism amongst bunnies and like just these horrible things.
2: Oh, God.
1: And like, yeah. And all you do is just hit play and let the autoplay system take you all the way there on its own. Seemingly was the thing. All right, so NPUB 19, NFX is having, or FJ, sorry, is having some troubles, but they're close. It's close. They're close. How do you link Albi to Fountain? Like, how do I tell Fountain about my Albi? All right, so Elijah asks, how do you link Albi to Fountain? So once you're on the Fountain chat, you'll see a little connect Noster link down in the chat area. You connect that, Albi will come up and be like, hey, do you want to connect these two things? I see this thing's requesting access to your Noster profile. And then you go through the yes prompts.
4: Keep on smiling.

0: So what do you think, Wes? Do you think we could set up like a new output mix that uses the aux outs that has maybe in jack that we use in jack or something that has a compressor and a limiter and maybe a volume maximizer on it? You know what I'm talking about? Like,
1: Could Jack
0: maybe see those aux 5 and 6 ports out?
1: I think it'll have to basically be like, we have a certain number of ports on the card.
0: Yes, right.
1: So we'll have
0: We'd have to assign it. Yeah, okay, I see.
1: Or outputs that...
0: Yes.
1: Yeah, that we like drag our post effect stuff to.
0: Yeah.
1: And then I think in the like routing matrix in the mixer...
0: Yes.
1: We would then assign those to output to...
0: Yeah, okay. So confusing. So I just did the real basic and I just put the main mix on it, you know? Cause that's really easy.
1: I mean, it seems to be working.
0: Yeah, that's good. Well, that was the easy part.
1: But yeah,
0: you're right. What we would want is
1: more controls.
0: Yeah, yeah, yeah. Hey!
2: Yeah, hey, Beep Boop is in.
0: Beep Boop's in. Nice, Beep Boop. Guess
1: Keep
0: what?
1: Those beeps booping.
0: You just earned yourself a boost. Ah, oh, pencil shavings. Well done. Nice. Thank you for clarifying, actually.
2: Two great usernames.
0: Those are really good. So Beep Boop at Fountain FM is about to get a boost. That's great. So proud of you guys. I know. I've done it. It wasn't super straightforward. That's why you're getting not 1,000 sats, which is what it recommends. You're getting 2,000 sats because...
1: Whoa, that's almost a duck.
0: You know what? Now it's going to be a duck. Pencil shavings had to go through a little extra hassle. I just made it a duck. There you go. You just got yourself a row of ducks in your fountain account. Enjoy.
1: Go send them to a podcast.
0: Yeah. All right. Now, what about? Do we have anybody else that's still on the hill? We won't set up camp until we have every hiker arrives. Brent is working on the fire, though. I think my...
2: Yeah, we still have... I'm waiting on AeroSpeed to just confirm everything's working.
0: Nick's got an Astra relay going. Well done. I thought about setting up a relay. I'm using the default relays. Like, the apps, obviously, the creators create their own backend relays. But I've been thinking you can go in and edit that and just swap them out. I don't know. There's actually one of the topics on Nostra right now is this. The debate is between big relays and small relays and what kind of different reach you get. And it's an interesting debate. I don't quite follow it 100%, but there are little hot issues that float around on Nostra.
1: Oh, here we go. Packaged in Nick's packages. It's Nostra-RS-Relay. And yeah, that's right. It's written in Rust.
0: Yes.
1: Currently supports the entire relay protocol and persist data with SQLite. Oh, good news. There is experimental support for Postgres.
0: Well, now you're hooked.
1: There yeah, you what's your excuse, yeah. Chris?
0: I mean, you throw it on a VPS, and you could call it the Nix Max Pain Noster. I don't know. Maximum Pain, Noster yeah. Maxi Pain. No, that's not. I got it.
1: Well, that's fun. The quick start example uses Podman.
0: Oh, nice.
1: Yeah.
0: That's actually nice to see. I wish more
1: it is.
0: More defaulted to that. All right. So yeah.
2: I'm trying to help Applesauce get going here. Is anybody using the Albi extension on a Mac? Can anyone confirm that works?
0: I have in the past. I'm not currently, but I mean, I have. Sure. Yeah. It's just a Chrome extension or a Firefox extension. It'll work in... Unless there's something...
2: Safari, it's, you know, sounds like.
0: Oh, they just released for Safari. Brand new. Their most latest version supports Safari. Oh, I on iOS. I guess I don't know if it supports Safari on Mac OS.
2: Trying the edge cases.
0: Man.
2: Right? That's a little idea. Yeah.
0: Tip of the hat to making Safari work for you, though, Sauce. That's impressive. I wish I could do it. There's a serenity now to Safari. It's very simple. Fast, lightweight. It respects a lot of the OS APIs, which means it knows how to like put things on like the, you know, low power usage. I mean, there's a lot of things to like about it, except for the fact that it's just not a great browser as far as for me. But if you can make it work, oh man, I'm kind of jelly. Megastrike, thank you for making it. Back to school linear algebra. Very nice to have you though. Appreciate it making it.
1: Hey, linear algebra is great.
2: Instead of the crossword, that's what Wes does with his breakfast every morning.
1: It is one of my favorite subjects. That part's true. Come on, vector spaces for the win.
0: Yeah, well, you know, it came in useful the other day, algebra and the math. You know, because when you're a kid, you always say, when am I ever going to use this in real life? Well, Dylan and I were out doing an oil change, and I got a new extractor because my old extractor started leaking all over the place. This is my third extractor. And this new one didn't have any notches on the side to tell you how much oil was extracted, which is my method. I put exactly back in what I took out. Real simple, all right? No, got to look up nothing to get wrong, no conversions, just you put in what you took out, one-to-one. So I'm like, here we go. And we're like 90% done. And I look down at the jug and I realize this damn thing's got no measurements on it. I have no idea how much I've taken out. And so Dylan busts out the tape measure, you know, and measures the circumference and figures it all out. And well, I think we took out this much. Then we poured it into, I realized we could just pour it into jugs and I could just measure it that way, which is what we did. But he was right. We verified. So, you know, that's good. So the math sometimes comes in handy, even in day-to-day life.

0: on the conga.
1: All right, so Casey Axiom had to pull out because of family, but I think, oh yeah, Megastrike, if you're still listening, Private Key is in the Albie extension under the wallet. I think what we could do is we could do a few more finish. We could finish a few more on Sunday if people are still around. We could perhaps publish this too. It's another option. We might want to consider doing that, and then people could just follow along there. But I think we kind of have come, we've maybe come to a point where people are slowing down and we can call it good. Brandon, are you got any more things in the queue over there? Or are we good?
2: I'm still trying to help Aerospeed get connected here, but maybe I'll send.
1: Well, I want to send him a
2: to
1: boost,
2: the community because I don't know what I'm.
1: What's going on? Is there anything we can help with? Because I'd love to get him into the web chat so we could boost him.
2: Mm-hmm.
1: Is there anything we could help with?
2: What's there? I don't quite know, so I'm going to ask them to share in the chat, and we can kind of community help.
1: Yeah. Okay. Yeah. We could do a little wrap it up. I think it was a good experiment, though. I think we can end the recording here. Call it a good, successful experiment. This process will get even easier. Maybe we do this again after the silly season with the new streamline process. Boost a few more faces. Get a few more people using the web chat. I think that could be great. I don't know. Call me optimistic, but I think there's a future there. All right. I'm going to end the recording here, but thank you, everybody. We'll keep streaming for a few more to finish it up. We'll see you live.

0: Oh, you hear the squeak? I like it when it squeaks. That's my favorite part.
1: Oh, yeah. I know. Me too. It feels like it's, I don't know, got some sentience or something.
0: Yeah, like we got a little pet in the studio, and that's fun.
1: It's the hamster running on the wheel, right? Keeping it going.
0: Yeah. Yeah. Something we'd never get to do in a studio. And now we have a little pet. Maybe it'll last for a few more days. I like having a little OBS pet.
1: You give it days. I give it hours.
0: It's office hours. With me, Chris. Hello, everybody. Brent's here, too. Hello, Brantley. Welcome in.
1: Hello. It's cozy in here today. I don't know what you changed, but it's nice.
0: Oh, it's the box fort. Yeah. It's because we're doing it in the box fort.
1: Oh, right. Yeah. I thought something was different. I don't know why I couldn't pinpoint that one.
0: You know what? 2023 is all about saving money, and I figured, why build a whole studio when you could build a box fort out of all the boxes you just get from stuff from Amazon anyways? So,
1: well, it sounds pretty good in here.
0: Yeah, well, this is because this part's from the fridge. It's pretty nice. Yeah, and then the blankets, of course, I just picked up off the street. They were free. People were just, like, sleeping on the street. They just leaving them there.
1: Weird.
0: So I grabbed those, and we got ourselves the studio. And, of course, the Mumble Room's in the office with us as well. Hello, Mumble Room.
2: Hello, guys.
3: Hello.
4: Hello, Chris. Hello, Brent.
1: Hello.
0: Hello. We got a small handful right there in the on-air room, and then another handful up in quiet listening. Nice to have you all here today. It's one of these episodes where we've been meaning to get to this topic, but there's just been a lot of development going on at JB that we wanted to cover. But one of the reasons that we started doing office hours is so that we could kind of comment on some of the bigger trends going on with the podcasts around us, about the future of podcasting, about value for value, podcasting 2.0, and all that kind of stuff. And it's obviously a topic close to our heart. I have to say, if you hear a squeak, something that sounds like a screaming or a banging in the background, the OBS machine that we have is finally giving out and the power supply is failing. It's been going out for a while. So what I've been doing is coming in with the hawk strike. And if you just hit it kind of like a coming at from the side and kind of do like a ah! when you hit it, it'll generally just fix the fan. And so then it's fixed for a while and I don't have to hawk strike it very often. However, this morning when I came in, the hawk strikes on the power supply were failing to fix the noise. It was a new level of noise, really just making all kinds of squeaky noises. And I realized hawk strike was insufficient. I was going to have to do more than just kind of like, you know, smack the side of the power supply. So I did the right thing and I got a microphone arm and I just really started wailing on it real good. Unfortunately, the sound didn't go away, but I did get a face full of like an ozone smell. So I think one of the capacitors is about to blow. And unfortunately, the fan's not working properly anymore. So it's really heating up in there now that we're live streaming and everything's going. The CPU and the GPU are all going. The disk is going. So that power supply is really getting used right now. And it's not cooling properly. And it seems to be one of those capacitors is squealing right now. So what I'm going to do is just go ahead and ignore that and pretend like I didn't know all that's happening. And so if you hear a squeal, I just want you to pretend like you don't hear it too. And then it's not really happening and we can just do the show and it'll be fine. You cool with that, Brent? You good?
1: I'm strangely okay with it. I find it really interesting how the Thaleo that's meant to replace it just happens to be on your workbench currently. Like you've had it for what, a month or two now? And you just...
0: So close.
1: Just now started working on it and all of a sudden, you know, there's a connection there. I don't know.
0: Well, I've known it was dying. Because I've been, you know, working on it by banging on it for a while. So I knew it was coming. I just was hoping to get it till we do our little sprint around LUP 500. And then I thought what we could do is we'd take almost everything out, clean, rewire, and then bring back in just the stuff we want, like the Thaleo.
1: Wow. When's the last time that happened?
0: 2018.
1: Right.
0: Yeah. Maybe 17. Yeah. So it's been a while. So it's been a minute and it could use it. You know, it's a clean slate kind of thing. Because the studio just builds up legacy. Like, you know, maybe we had a couple of people over, so we ran some wires real quick. Or, you know, we want to experiment with cameras real quick. So things just build up over time, and it just kind of needs a good purging every now and then. And it creates problems. So you want to do it right by having everybody here. You just bang it out as quickly as possible, problem solve, and get it over with. Because otherwise, you'll trickle problems for like the next 2 weeks into the productions. Been there, done that. So I kind of feel like this whole situation is a metaphor for the entire podcast industry at large right now. Isn't that funny?
1: I love it.
0: In case you didn't know this, Brent, in 2022, podcasting died.
1: Oh, did it? I hadn't noticed.
0: Yeah, I know. We missed it. But there's even a gravestone that's been made for it. 2022, the year podcasting died. And this is from a podcaster and a podcasting consultant, a podcasting 1.0 consultant. It is funny, though, because they did actually make a tombstone, and it says podcasting 2004 to 2022, sponsored by MailChimp.
1: Oh, gosh. That's so perfect.
0: Savagely perfect, actually. And here's their case. They say the crux of it is they are no longer having any conversations with their clients that do not involve video in the discussion. Nobody wants to begin an audio podcast. Everybody is all in on video now. And they point out that social media services that focus on video, like Snapchat, Instagram, TikTok, they are accelerating right now, while other services that don't are decelerating. They say that it's very hard to build any kind of podcasting marketing campaign, whatever that might be, that doesn't involve video. And here's their reason, they say. The rise of remote recordings has facilitated the simple 2-3 person podcast. Where it used to be tricky and hard, now they say Zoom, Zencaster, Squadcast, whatever, they make it, quote, a piece of piss. All the software that's flourished in the last few years since the COVID-19 pandemic have some sort of native video capture function. They say this means that video has gone from being something that you have to plan as an irritating addition to something that you'd be crazy not to capture from the off. And they have some other points in here, but I wanted to pause there. And what do you think of this, Brent? Is audio podcasting dying because post-COVID-19 tooling is just video first? And just a little bit of anecdotal data. My wife was approached to do an interview podcast series for someone, for a group. And I will note, the conversation never included only doing audio. From the start, it was, we want to do video, we want you to do it over Zoom, that kind of thing. And then they're going to publish both audio and video, which... we'll see how that goes. But what are your thoughts so far on this take that this new tooling is so easy that it's making the audio podcast irrelevant?
1: Yeah, I think that's taking it maybe a little too far, because it feels to me like the conversations are, well, let's do podcasts because tons of people are listening to them. There are almost 5 million podcasts out there now. But it's just like, well, if you're going to do it, you may as well jump on the video bandwagon and throw it on all the other platforms. Because if you're doing audio only, as we've seen, you know, places like YouTube and such has a large audience to grab the content. But if you're only streaming like a static image or something, you don't always get the same draw from those specific platforms. But I feel like the audio only platforms, I don't know, maybe they feel totally differently. But you're suggesting, or this article is suggesting, that those audio only platforms are just shifting to video completely. I mean, it gets me thinking about what JB has done in the last few years. You know, you've done video forever and then went to audio only. And only recently have we sort of done a minimum viable video. So I'm curious on your thoughts of that transition for JB specifically, and whether you think you relate to what they're suggesting in this article.
0: You know, I think this guy's off the mark a little bit, and maybe they're a podcasting consultant, but I don't think people are getting their money's worth. The reality is audio can be great for scenarios where video is not an option. Driving, obviously. Doing chores around the house. Yard work, dishes, those types of scenarios. It's nicer to just have your headphones in and listen to something. There's also an intimacy to well-produced audio that sounds good that I think video kind of wrecks, because it takes away your imagination and it just provides you with the fact that we're actually humans sitting here in front of microphones. We have added some video on Jupiter.tube. We're not publishing it on YouTube, ironically. We still publish the audio over there because we're not actually interested in cultivating a video audience necessarily. What we want to do is provide a product for folks that are maybe working from home now or would just prefer to pull something up on their set-top media box or their smart television when they want to listen to something, or maybe they just like video over audio. We want to make that available, and it is because the tooling's gotten better. It's not really, I mean, it's PeerTube, right? It's PeerTube that got better for us. It's not necessarily Zoom. We don't use Zoom. So I think there's some truth to the tooling has made it easier. And there's some truth that visual content gets shared more on the internet. But their next point is really where they kind of bring it in. They think there's going to kind of be a collapse in corporate content. They say that the world is suffering massively from current economic conditions, and that's going to be for the foreseeable future. They write the podcasts just do not pull their economic weight. They struggle to generate subscriptions. They still are receiving trash CPM for advertising. That's cost per million. And most of the podcasts that are from newspapers and magazines are loss leaders. And then they go on to say that podcasting is at a precarious point in its existence. Well, I actually agree with that second part of their thesis. I do think we're going to see a lot of the mainstream media podcasts fade. Not a lot, but I think we're going to see, I mean, when Brent mentioned it's almost like, you know, almost 5 million podcasts, some of those are just radio shows that are auto-generated and pumped out as podcasts. That's going to keep on going on. You know, it's cost them nothing to do that. But we've also seen boutique radio stations and bigger stations like NPR massively invest in audio podcasting content, and I could see some fluctuations there. I do think there is going to be a pullback there. I mean, you were looking at the ad rates from Libsyn this morning.
1: Yeah, that was an interesting look, and it only represents something like 3,000 podcasts that they represent. So it's a teeny tiny, you know, small sample. So I'm not sure how representative it is, but there was an interesting graph because they share the history of the rates that they're paying. I guess they have some way of dynamically affecting the rates month per month. And there was a big spike that I noticed in about January 2022. And it felt like back then, what, exactly a year ago, like podcasting was hot and the whole technology industry was actually doing just fine, right? And you see the next month, it kind of dips in a weird kind of way and it comes back up. And after that, it's just like a downward slide. And this last month in that graph is just a massive dip. And so it's just a fascinating way to visualize this, even if it represents only a small portion of the total podcast out there. And I'm sure only a small sector and doesn't include the NPRs and all of that, you know, but it's a hint towards the trending that's happening. And I found that fascinating.
0: The pricing peaked at the beginning of 2022 and has just declined since then, and took with some exceptions, and then took a massive decline in December, a scary decline in December. Which is interesting because, you know, end of year is kind of when you're wrapping up your Q1, Q2, H1 ad deals. So, I mean, generally you're going to do your sales in November, October, but some deals still, you know, stretch into December and get wrapped up. So I'm actually kind of surprised the numbers dipped as strong as they did in December, because that's when you're finalizing.

0: And here's why I know. And here's why I knew this would happen. I sold this business in 2019 or whatever it was, 2018. I think it might have been 2018, whatever it was. I sold the business while podcasting was on the upswing. If you think of it as like an asset stock value price, podcasting's value was going up. People are interested in buying. When I bought it back, it was kind of topping off. I was already seeing the direction this was going. That was one of the reasons I was terrified to go independent again and why I launched membership programs when I did. The first week we went independent again, because even then, which is almost 3 years ago, I saw this coming. It was obvious to me. So I sold during the bull run and I bought it back as it began to plateau. And I knew that for the first 3 to 5 years of having it independent again, it was going to be a horrendous market. And so when Bloomberg on January 4th runs an article saying the great podcasting market correction is here. Yeah, it's been coming for a while. This has been pretty obvious. This was coming. And it creates sort of these negative incentives in the podcast community when there's a contraction. And here's a couple of the highlights. They say, this past year, podcasting finally achieved one of the ultimate signifiers of middle age, an unsettling realization that the best days of high-spirited youth may now be behind it. Like, wow, okay.
1: I don't know if that's fair because we're seeing, like, kind of globally, everything's just kind of tanking at the same time. So is it fair to single out just podcasting? I'm not sure.
0: No, because you could do this for all kinds of industry. And Brent, you know this is true. The stuff going on with podcasting 2.0.
1: Oh, man.
0: It's some of the most exciting stuff in podcasting in the last 15 years since podcasting started. Right? Like the future for podcasting is exceptionally positive in the podcasting 2.0 world because you have decentralization. There's no Spotify or Apple. You have a payment system that is not tied to PayPal or Stripe or any bank or any country, right? Or any authority, like, you know, a country authority, of course, local laws for all these things. And you have transcripts and you have all of these features, like one that I think is super important that we have really failed at for a very, very long time. Is cast attribution. Like there's no reason that Drew shouldn't get attribution in our show notes for editing.
1: Agree.
0: And the podcasting 2.0 spec allows for that kind of attribution. Right now, all we have is host and co-host and guest. No, we don't. Yes, we don't even have co-host. We have host and we have guest. Right. But in the podcasting 2.0 spec, there is a significant range of options there. One of the things I think is fantastic is Blueberry, which is one of the more popular podcasting WordPress plugins out there, perhaps the most popular WordPress plugin, has gone all in on podcasting 2.0. This is going to make it accessible to so many new podcasters. And one of the things that they did is they went through and documented a lot of podcasting 2.0. So if you wonder, what are the features? They have it right here. Transcripts. Locked podcasting, so it can't be transferred by to a host by a nefarious character. Funding. We talk about Boosts, PayPal, Patreon, things like that. Chapters, cloud chapters too. It's a big deal. And the other nice thing about it, and this is something we've talked about, is the way they've implemented chapters in podcasting 2.0 means that they don't actually have to be ready at the time of publishing. Same with transcripts. So if that stuff takes back-end processing that will take a few hours or even maybe requires manual intervention, we can publish the episodes and then we can dynamically update the chapters and the transcripts after the episode's already published without forcing you to re-download, right? It's that kind of stuff that we've wanted in podcasting for so long. There's also support in there for location. Like say we did an on-location episode.
1: Oh, that's cool. I didn't realize that.
0: And then the two big ones for us right now, besides value for value, credits, like I was just talking about. We can give credits to the individual team members, even the people that aren't on mic, which would be huge. And the other one that Blueberry is going to support, and I'm very excited about, is Lit, or the live tag that allows you to live stream directly to the podcast apps. And they have information about that. Of course, value for value, they talk about that. And what I love in here is they talk about how you shouldn't get hung up on the fact that it's Bitcoin. It really doesn't matter. It's just a way to send value. And it's not like, hey, we're not telling you go buy $10,000 worth of Bitcoin. We're telling you go buy a couple of bucks, send it to your podcaster of choice, like you might if you're going to give an SMS to your local DJ and they're going to do a chargeback.
1: Like going to an arcade and buying some coins so you can use in the machine or whatever. It's kind of the same deal.
0: Yeah, you're not investing in that arcade's coin. You know, you're not hedging against the global macro economy with the arcade coin. You're participating.

0: in the local ecosystem. And they talk about all of that, including the crypto stigmatization that we're going to have to just wait to sort out. But I think they have a really good pitch in there. They write, with the crypto market in upheaval, many do not want to be involved. My analogy for this is to forget the investment. This is not an investment model, they write. This is a model where your listener converts an appropriate amount of Bitcoin into Satoshis and then donates those sats. The value of the sats will change based on the price of Bitcoin. But if you think of Satoshis that can be converted to cash and not an investment model, it's easier to get the listeners to participate. Real-world financial institutions and issues with PayPal donations of $2 will have a 50-cent processing fee going to PayPal. In the value world, using Satoshis, that same $2 donation equivalent in sats would cost mere pennies, actually even less, for the transaction. Everyone wins, and we build a sustainable podcast ecosystem. In the value model, there are splits. And then they talk about the splits, which we've gotten into before. And when you have this, I feel like, this beacon of hope with Podcasting 2.0, and then you look at how the traditional podcasting ecosystem is really struggling right now, I have got it on good authority from friends out there. The podcast advertisers that you've heard of that are in podcasts that you listen to right now are asking for more kind of insidious ways of integrating the advertising into the content for the same price. They're basically asking for the podcasters to do what's called native integration. And native integration is where maybe we had a mattress sponsor. And so instead of saying, and now a word from our sponsor, or maybe we play a little jingle like we do on JB, so you know we're transitioning to the sponsor.
1: We do the whole podcast laying on a mattress. Is that what you're saying, right?
0: Well, what we do is like, I'd tell you about how my bed's been really uncomfortable. Maybe we'd open the show and I'd tell you about how I got a new mattress. I wouldn't even disclose it's a sponsor.
1: Oh, I see. That's actually more problematic.
0: Yes. And then the other thing they're doing is they're asking podcasters to have influencers on to speak authoritatively on topics, but speak in a way that is pro that mattress. So like a mattress sponsor would ask a podcaster or a YouTuber to bring on a special guest to be a topic expert. But that sponsor is actually handpicked that special guest. And that special guest is getting paid by the sponsor to work in the mattress plug every time they can in a real seamless way. And the whole deal is all everybody's getting paid, but the audience is never being told about it. And that's the kind of stuff that's happening more and more and more out there because the sponsors want more and the podcasters can't lower their rates. So this is what's happening. And the other trend, and Libsyn's a big player in this, is dynamic insertions taking off more and more. And this is another area where I'm really happy that with our model, with value for value, we have a hybrid model of I handpick sponsors. We work out boutique, handcrafted deals that take forever, that some sponsors hate that take that long. And we work with them. We make sure it's a good fit. And they usually stick around for a while because of that. And then we supplement that with subscriptions and boosts. And I think that hybrid model has given us the flexibility to hire a little bit of a staff, you know, pay people for their help with JB and work with a small core team. We're still very tiny, but we can actually, you know, at least pay people a few bucks for their participation from time to time. And I can do this full time. And without that hybrid model, I couldn't see that working. But if we were all in one direction right now, I could see it being a little uncomfortable, especially if that one direction was all 100% advertising. I could see that being really, really uncomfortable just based on the ad deals I've seen come across my table. And the thing is, when a podcast gets bigger, you get even more and more juicy proposals. Like LUP has reached this new threshold where it's kind of getting to the size of kind of like a general tech podcast, like a bigger general tech podcast. And so the kind of sponsor pitches we're getting now are a lot of like toothbrush sponsors. They even sent me one. It's a subscription toothbrush. I've actually been using it just to, you know, because they send it to me. So like but it's just they wanted me to advertise a subscription toothbrush.
1: You have been talking about your teeth these days.
0: I mean, I just see a lot of that coming up. And then you combine that with stuff like Spotify. Spotify has come up with their own format for chapters. Even though we can do chapters today embedded in the MP3 file, and Podcasting 2.0 has cloud chapters, Spotify wants you to use their own standard for chapters. They also have their own standard now for app comments and polls. All things that you could do in Podcasting 2.0, they're going to do with their own format, and they're asking hosting providers to accommodate them. It's gross, right? Their motivation is to just create a unique experience that only exists in the Spotify app. And Apple's motivation for podcasting is to create podcasts that promote their streaming content on their Apple TV platform, right? That's why they're into podcasts now. These are not great motivations. And so I'm kind of glad this whole model's struggling. I mean, I don't want it to hurt any of my friends, and I don't want it to hurt JB. But at the same time, it feels like maybe this is a washing out after podcasting kind of had a bit of a bubble. Like, maybe this will be a good thing. Oh, man, did you hear that?
1: Hurry up and finish the stream.
0: We're still going, though. Still going.
1: I'm just looking for the flames.
0: This, you know, this blog says that podcasting is in a precarious point in its existence. I do think it's in a point of massive change. I don't know if it's precarious change. What do you think?
1: Well, what's sort of fascinating to me is that the podcasting 2.0 stuff is sort of gaining a ton of traction at the exact same time as this sort of antiquated model is maybe slowing down a bit. So, you know, the podcasting 2.0 really describes the technology that's coming out in that new spec, but it kind of describes the whole environment in that things need to change and evolve. And it's been the same way for a really long time. And it's about time that we have something new and better that comes our way. So, you know, maybe boosts aren't the only way that we'll keep podcasts going. That seems, you know, like it's going to be a few years at the very least for that, something like that to be viable. But to see things change for the better and for listeners to be the value versus like the shady ad deals or whatever, I don't know. I just feel very thankful and grateful that we're in a position that we're not having to take all these shady things, you know, that feels super important to me.
0: I agree. And I think it also, so I think what got them into it was Spotify getting heavy and serious into podcasting. And Adam and Dave and others were like, wait a minute, we got to do something or else this is going to centralize quick and then we're screwed, right?
1: Well, and it is, it looks like.
0: Yeah, I have a couple of thoughts about that. So my first thought is, I think Dave and Adam and everybody around there really started podcasting 2.0 when the Spotify podcasting ambitions really started to become clear. They went, whoa, we got to do something here. And I'm really grateful for that. And the technology was in the right place for it. But, you know, to the point about the boost and maybe taking a few years, I'm kind of optimistic there too, because I hear a lot of our boosters now boosting other shows, and I can see a network effect happening there. And that's really cool to see. But also, this is all happening in one of the worst bear markets of our lifetime. And it has been a grueling year-long bear market so far. And we're probably still going to have a bear market for a while. It's going to be like bad. And we're seeing this adoption and this uptake in those conditions. And when there's a bull market and number goes up and everybody gets hyped and excited again, I think adoption will accelerate then as well. So I'm very, very, actually very bullish in that sense, because it to me seems incredible that the adoption has been as good as it has. In some sense, cheaper sats makes a great time to experiment too. So we can build this out and kind of have it, the format and how we integrate it into the shows and the tooling around it all kind of figured out by the time number starts to go up, and then you start to see all other kinds of folks ape in that were skeptics when the market was down. That's kind of my sense of it. So we could see it maybe be only a year away before more. I mean, there's some podcasts I think that are getting very close to going full time on Boost, but they are probably more Bitcoin.
1: Well, anecdotally, I've noticed that even our shows in the last maybe 3 months from my, you know, poor memory, it feels like almost every show we have some, you know, two, three people who boosted in and said, hey, first time booster, but here's my new, you know, contribution to the show. And that always makes us smile.
0: We're also seeing an uptick in adoption with the podcast apps. Podcast Addict just announced a new beta that supports the live feature in podcasting 2.0. It should be on the Play Store now. And they're asking for feedback to try it. Very excited about this, because this is one of the first things we want to get to once we get our RSS feeds going, is the live tag. And it's nice to see more podcast apps supporting that. So Podcast Addict now online with that. I'm hoping we will see AntennaPod also add support for the live tag in the future. They're totally open to it. They said they just need somebody to actually do this.
1: It's always part of the challenge, isn't it?
0: Yeah, definitely is. I understand. But one day, we'll get there one day. And then one last bit of great news. We've seen some great documentation coming out from both Podverse, Fountain, and Albie in the last week. creating guides and information on how to actually use all the stuff that we've been talking about. And we will link to a blog on podverse.fm that does a little bit of introduction to the whole Boostagram, streaming sats, value for value. And they've managed to boil it all down into 5 steps, which is extremely impressive. I know they had to work hard on how to do that. And then they expand those 5 steps with individual screenshots and all of that down below. Just helps you get started. And of course, I love Podverse. I think it's a great app. I'm in it for the long haul, GPL, multi-platform. I'm a premium member. And I really appreciate the Albi integration because I'm using Albi more and more. On Giraffine OS, I do have to reconnect to Albi more than I would like seemingly every time. And I don't have that issue with Fountain. But I also control my Albi wallet. I can use that across multiple apps. So I'm good with that, you know? I'm good with that. But it's really cool to see it. It's to see the uptick.
1: Speaking of changing models and improving things, I think you should check out Linode. Linode.com/... What do we use now? Linux? Oh, it's Jupiter for this show.
0: Jupiter for this show. I mean, you could do... I mean, it depends if you want to support those jerks over in the Linux podcast space.
1: I don't know. They get all the attention. I think we deserve a little bit. So, Linode.com/Jupiter.
0: Yeah, /Jupiter. Yeah, this is great. You know what? This is a sponsor I am proud to have right here. Love Linode. We've been using it for years. And when you go over to Linode.com/Jupiter, you get that $100 for 60 days. So you can just try it yourself.
1: Can you imagine what you can do with $100 in 60 days? Once a week, I'm like, what would I do with all of that? Because that's a lot.
0: I would play at this day and age. I'd fire up a Mastodon instance. Everybody's talking about Mastodon. They've got a one-click deployment. You could fire it up and then you could get a feel for what it's like to run without having to invest 2 weeks in setting it up. I think that's an option. The other thing, you know, I'm a big advocate for these days, like it's brand new, Nextcloud. Even if you don't stick with it, everyone should try a Nextcloud once. And if you haven't tried Nextcloud in a couple of years, I think you should try it again. And they also make it super easy to deploy Nextcloud.
1: They probably have like a one-click deployment for that, right?
0: They probably do, Brent. They probably do. And then, you know, you got things like S3 object storage. So then you could tie your Nextcloud to their S3 object storage. So then you don't have to worry about constantly running out of disk. Nextcloud, because you have a bunch of deleted files that you never clear. It just solves all that, you know?
1: You're describing my situation exactly. I booted up my Nextcloud like 5 years ago before I knew any better. And now I'm like, geez, I should have done that.
0: Yeah, it's just nice. You gotta go in and clean it up from time to time, even when you're using object storage. But it's nice just to have that kind of flexibility. And they make it so easy. And there's so much documentation. Like, I would also just build a few things. Like,
1: oh,
0: Alex was talking about playing with K3s and K8s.
1: Nice.
0: You know, you could, with $100, you could spin up a dozen machines and run it for a while and orchestrate and play around with those tools. Like, it's just, you know, you've got really fast networking, really fast systems. Like, screw messing around with a VM on your computer. Go use the $100. Go play around on Linode. Learn something. And then you'll probably find it so dang great you want to use it in production. That's what happened for us. So go try it out and support the show. Get the $100 when you go over to Linode.com/Jupiter. Now, we've got some feedback, Brentley.
1: Yeah, I stole some feedback from those guys at the Linux Unplugged show because I thought maybe this fits here a bit more. So, Catherine, thank you for the email over there, but we're going to catch it here. So Catherine asks, with written media on the internet degrading over the last decade or so, I find it pretty difficult to follow some tech news in terms of hardware, software, FOSS world stuff, legislation, and so on, other than via aggregator sites like Reddit. So I was curious, what would be your suggestions on where to get good quality news sources?
0: That feels like the hard question of the era.
1: Right, isn't it?
0: Right? If you were to zoom out over the last 5, 6, 7, 10 years, that feels like one of the hardest questions of our time. And I think some of us hoped that's what Twitter would be this way to curate a feed of individual creators who are publishing. So instead of following the New York Times or the Washington Post or Zero Hedge or whatever, you'd follow an individual writer. And then you'd learn to trust that individual creator and follow their work regardless of where they went. But of course, if you did that, you inevitably ended up getting burned and had to participate in the dumpster fire. So I don't think that worked out. I could tell you, this is where I become a little bit of a radical. I'm sorry, but I do not believe the answer to solving this problem is by eliminating or narrowing the field of input and information and data sources. Unfortunately, I think that's how you get distorted information. I think the classic lesson is the more information, the more data you can draw from, then the better ability you have to make your own decisions and determine the story. You know, I think we've all seen this situation where you're reading any normal, mainstream media outlet. Just for the sake of argument, let's just say it's the New York Times. You're reading the New York Times, and they're covering a field that you know a lot about. Maybe it's computers. And they just butcher the coverage. And they get it wrong to a point where they almost get it the opposite of reality. Like, this happened recently when TechCrunch ran a piece on the Matrix Foundation. They ran a piece on the Matrix Foundation 5 days after the Matrix Foundation took to the web and said that they are desperately running out of money and that it is an existential crisis that could lead to their collapse and that they've had to lay people off recently. 5 days later, TechCrunch writes an article about the Matrix Foundation and says they're doing great. Makes it sound like they've got millions of dollars coming in.
1: Oh, no.
0: Right? You see this happen all the time with technology coverage. And then the silly thing that we do, because we are simple monkeys, is we turn the page and we assume, because it's a subject we don't know anything about on the next page, that everything they're saying there is true. And then we say, well, the New York Times has got, that's, you can trust them. But the reality is all these are humans making this up. So and they're doing their best, but they get it wrong. And so I believe you got to take in as many sources as you like. So one of the things that I do, I consistently consume way more anti-Bitcoin content, media, blogs, way more than I do pro-Bitcoin. Because I know all the pro stuff. I am really searching for a valid argument against it constantly. I find that intellectually stimulating. And my friend, the Bitcoin dad, and I, we bounce stuff back and forth. Like, if he finds really great criticism, he'll send me a link and vice versa. And I find that to be one of the better ways to sort of check assumptions, validate inputs, and bring in additional sources. And so you just got to figure out your topic and do the same. And I don't think restricting the information actually helps. And I know that it's in the context of helping people because they're so dumb that if you give them the information, they'll harm themselves. And so therefore, we must suppress the information to protect them. But I think if anything, the last few months with Twitter has shown us that crap doesn't work anyways. And it involves going down paths that I don't think any of us are comfortable with. And so what I've ultimately done is I've just tons of RSS feeds and I use an RSS reader and I pull in hundreds of feeds and I categorize it by the topic that I'm interested in at that particular time. And I break it down into folders like that. And I just bring in hundreds of sources. And that's kind of how I do it.
1: Well, now, Chris, you can hardly mention an RSS reader without mentioning which one you're using. I'm sure you're going to get that question.
0: I kind of am all over the place. I generally, anything that syncs to Feedly. So Feedly, I suppose, is ultimately it because I'm on one of their betas for a bot that goes through and categorizes and sorts and collates some of my stories for me, too. So that generates feeds for me. And then I can pull that into any app that syncs with Feedly. So sometimes it's a desktop app. Sometimes I just use the web. I know Nextcloud has some apps you could use, like Tiny's mentioning in the chat room. That's totes a thing as well. Thought about doing that. You know, I may one day export all my Feedly stuff as an OPML. I moved to Feedly when they killed Google Reader back in the day. So that's how long I've been using it. It just works for me. But I do like have an old OPML file from like a year or two ago of all those feeds. So I should probably export it again just so I have that.
1: I feel like in this conversation, too, it's important to distinguish between writers, because I know I didn't read this as part of the email, but Catherine specifically mentioned Ars Technica and seeing the quality of coverage there vary. But I think, Chris, you might agree that it depends on the writer, too. So a way of, you know, blogs are really nice for that because you can get a specific author's perspective on an issue. But it's interesting to see how places like ours can kind of vary a lot. And maybe they're trying to accomplish what you're suggesting, which is, you know, provide a bunch of different views. But have you seen the quality of those articles change over time?
0: It's not good, Brantley. It's not good. A lot of these companies have become financialized and their primary product is not the news or the articles that they write anymore. Some of our friends that used to work at ours have left in kind of protest of this, but also this has happened across the media outlets. Forbes is another one that's destroyed its reputation and lets anyone write for it and lets them call themselves a Forbes contributor. It's more about writing stuff that will get linked to from Google, I think, than it is anything else these days. It's gone really downhill because the advertising situation is really rough on the web. And so it's created all of these perverse incentives for these businesses. And ours has absolutely gone downhill. It's a real bummer. And then the other thing that the whole FTX, Sam Bankman fraud scandal has shown us is that some of these mainstream outlets were just straight up bought off. Like they're just available for sale, including some of the really big ones. We're just, they do it through contributions to charitable causes that the companies work with. And maybe they have foundations that receive $10 million. Then all of a sudden they do positive coverage of those companies. It's rancid. It's bad. It's real bad. I'm totally open to hear what people's opinions are, because I know if Catherine's chewing on this, a lot of people are chewing on this. And I'd like to know what people are doing. How are you curating stuff? I mean, I hope it's a role JB's podcast can play for some people too, because we take that very seriously. But I'd love to know what people are doing. Let us know.
2: Boostagram.
0: We did get some boosts into the show. Awesome Matt boosted in with 80,000 sats. Hey, how about that? That might be one of the biggest boosts, one of the biggest boosts Office Hours has ever gotten. Awesome initially sent it in as anonymous, but then followed up with 10,000 sats to claim the 80,000 boost. It says, been a while. My fountain has been broken, but I've been listening faithfully the whole time. Very much can relate to all this ADHD talk. I was prescribed meds when I was younger, stopped taking it in high school because I didn't like the way it changed my personality. That's exactly the same thing happened to me, Awesome. It's the same thing. I was prescribed a little earlier in elementary school, but I stopped taking it in high school. In terms of getting stuff done, I'm a big hyper-focused guy, music on, block everything else out, focus on a single task for a few hours, but it has to be interesting. That's the thing. You're never going to see me sit down and focus on getting my taxes done ahead of time, right? You're never going to see me sit down and like collect all my receipts ahead of time. Like, that's not what I do.
1: You know, the more I hear friends of mine talking about, you know, knowing they have been prescribed, you know, with ADHD and working with tools for basically their whole life, like you, Chris, the more I'm like, oh, wait a second. I think that's me. Like everything that Awesome is suggesting here, like hyper-focusing and stuff like that. I used to think like, oh yeah, that's just like my personality. That's how I got to do it and stuff. And now I'm like, oh, wait a second. Everybody else seems to have all these tools I don't have. So I'm totally open ears to all these recommendations. I know we talked about it a little bit. And since then, I've been really looking into it. And like, man, I got to say, I relate to a lot of it. So thank you to everyone for all the tips.
0: TrevDev came in with 500 sats. Regarding ADD and ADHD, it's just part of the spectrum. The hyperactive part of the spectrum is more subtle than you might think. Have you ever been sucked into an activity that you completely lose track of time? Maybe you forgot other responsibilities. Is being interrupted grating on your soul? Then that's hyperfocus, part of the hyperactive side. Also, it's Vinaise, not Vinaise. Think of Vivance. Oh, okay, so Vinaise. All right, I'm not the guy.
1: Especially not today.
0: No, man, I'm having a rough day with the brain today. I could use a little ADD medication today. I'll tell you what. Thanks, TrevDev. That is interesting. That's definitely me. If I could have one thing that I could request to my family that just it's impossible, so I just have to let it go, would be don't come bursting into the room, like blasting something at me. Or like if I open a door and you're on the other side of the door, don't hit me with something like, you know, like a question, because if I get asked a question, I lose whatever I was thinking about. And so sometimes I'm like in the middle of something, they come in and then I go to return to what I was doing and it's gone. And I was like, oh, wow. And it's the craziest phenomenon. I mean, it is gone. It is unretrievable, gone. And it's the weirdest, most awful thing, but you can't get upset about it. I mean, I do sometimes, but you can't really get upset about it because it's not their fault your brain works that way. Well,
1: some of your best ideas were lost that way.
0: Yeah. Brain babies. 412 Linux came in with 40, 90, 60 sats. You know what? Regarding the boost, I'm 100% on board with the podcasting 2.0 boost.
3: Coming in hot with the boost.
0: However, I could empathize with some listeners getting boost fatigue sometimes. There have been episodes where I felt like maybe there was too many boosts. They overshadowed the main topic. I believe it's a matter of just tweaking the format to find a good balance. I agree. Perhaps the only permanent feedback boost should be included regularly, and boost-heavy feedback episodes could be focused periodically. Or maybe if you become a member, you could have a reduced boost feed. Keep up. Big. Awesome. You know, it's funny. People always have ideas for member feeds. Like, we could have 1,000 different incarnations of the member feeds, you know? It's crazy.
1: Oh, man. You've talked about, like, a build-your-own members feed. Maybe this fits into it.
0: You know, I've thought about it. I think where people felt like it was too much is there was episodes where we had a topic, and so we included the boosts that were relevant to the topic in line instead of holding them all to the end. I thought that was better because it's like, why talk about Jellyfin and then just bring up Jellyfin again later when we could just include the Jellyfin feedback in the Jellyfin segment? But I think people feel like that's the boost encroaching on show content when we do that. So I get it. I don't really see the difference between if somebody emailed us, like we would do this with email too. If somebody emailed us about a topic that we were covering, we would read that email while we were talking about Jellyfin. We wouldn't wait for the feedback segment and then talk about Jellyfin again. We wouldn't bring it up again generally. But I could see, you know, the other thing I think that's tricky here is there are 11,000-ish podcasts now that are doing Boosts. It's incredible because when we started, there was 4,000. But we're the only Linux podcast. We're the only guys talking Linux doing Boosts. And so I think there's also kind of, it stands out a little bit because it's not normalized yet. And if you listen to other podcasting 2.0 shows, it's totally normalized. Like, it's not a big deal at all. And I don't think it stands out as much. In fact, I think we have one of the best approaches of the current generation of people that get Boosts. I really like the way we do it because we do it with a lot of thought and care and minimal as we can, and, you know, et cetera, et cetera, et cetera. We're picky about what we include and stuff. But I think it still stands out if we're the only people that do it in your lineup of podcasts. And this has been an area that I screw up so much. Jupiter Broadcasting is so often like the one nail above all the other nails. So it takes all the pounding. And that has been one of my worst business traits for 15 years is I can't just shut up and not talk about it. I have to start talking about it. I have to start using it. I have to start advocating in some cases. And there are other people who, even when they know it's the best thing for them, they can just shut up, be strategic, and not talk about it because they don't want to, they don't want the cost of the heat. They don't want to be the nail sticking above all the other nails. And I've always, that's why I started doing Linux podcasts. I was so excited about the problems I was solving with Linux. And you got to remember, I was a kid in Microsoft's backyard. It was Redmond country and it was Windows and Microsoft everywhere. And I had discovered this Linux thing and it was solving problems Windows couldn't even dream of solving. And it was doing it for free. And I was so fired up about that. And I saw that, and this was like 98, 99, 2000, 2001, 2002, right? Like, these are the years that I was born in the fire of convincing people to use Linux, and people told me it was a bad idea over and over again. And, you know, I lost deals. I lost deals over it. It sucked for a while. I had guys make fun of it. Like, I'd go to work and I'd be the guy that would pitch, well, let's replace that NT box or that Unix box with a Linux, like a Solaris box with a Linux box. And the System 390 admins would laugh and say that I wanted, and I'm not even joking, they told me I wanted to deploy a Mattel inside toy system to replace a Sirius work box.
1: Look at them now.
0: Yeah, I know. They called my Linux box a Mattel inside toy system. And, you know, they said that I wasn't a credible technician because I was suggesting Linux. Like, this is, I've just, and then like one day it all just went away. Like, you just realize one day, like, nobody gets made fun of now for suggesting that a server should run Linux. It's crazy. It's just, that's always been the thing I've done. And looking back at it now in my 40s, I can see a pattern over and over and over again. And the reason why I say it's a mistake is because I don't think we ever fully recover from it. It's not like the people who are going after us for doing Boosts now in 5 years are going to come back and be like, you were right.
1: Right.
0: You know what? Here's a boost. Right. They're just not going to say anything. They're just going to stop being critical. Nick's Bitcoin is amazing. Boosts in with a row of Grandpa Duck's 22,222 sats.
2: This old duck still got it.
0: A sometimes slow but reliable solution for storing MP3s could be IPFS. You could host or pay for a gateway pinning service and link to the files through a public gateway. Gateways can be restricted to only host the files you have pinned. In the future, it'd be awesome if browsers supported IPFS paths natively. I wonder about IPFS for backup, too. Is it reliable enough to use for backup? Is it the right solution for photo backup?
1: You know, Chris, what was it, last March or something? We looked into IPFS quite deeply and we're like, it doesn't quite seem there yet. And I looked into it maybe a month or two ago because of some suggestions on our website project. There's an issue there talking about IPFS and how that would be an interesting thing to integrate. And so I was like, oh, all right, I'll look into it again. It's been a little bit. And still, the main feedback I can find is technology seems great, but in real world use, it's just not there. It's not reliable. It's just problematic. So it's...
0: Or you've got to use these... you know, these relays, these centralized gateways, which maybe is not so bad, but you know, Cloudflare is one of them. I don't know. It just seems sort of like it breaks the idea of decentralization. And then there's also the aspect that it's somewhat somehow tangentially related to Filecoin. And despite the fact that we're in the boost segment, I am not really a big crypto fan right now. I think most cryptocurrency, 99% of it's garbage. And I'm not really convinced Filecoin isn't just garbage. I'm not saying it's a scam, but I'm not really interested in a Filecoin, right? That's not my thing. So that was another thing that turned me off about IPFS. I could be convinced. I'm willing to listen to a good technology pitch, but you combine the centralized gateways that seem to be required to make it functional, and then the fact that it's somehow tangentially related to Filecoin and the Filecoin project, just enough red flags for me to just wait and see how it goes. But feels like we've been in that position for a couple of years now. Maybe Sully86 has a suggestion with 2,000 sats. In regards to the CDN, have you looked at other providers? I use Bunny CDN for my website hosting, and I absolutely love it. They have a storage option and I believe a fraction of the cost of Cloudflare. Now, Cloudflare is the first thing that comes to mind, but I have found, depending on ISP, location, etc., users can get routed to different locations based on their bandwidth cost tiers, saying sometimes it's not always so great. For instance, in Australia, during my test, I found that Perth was faster than, say, maybe Bunny was versus Cloudflare. So, you know, it kind of depends on your location. They sent us a screenshot as well as a referral link if we want to check it out. Bunny.net.
1: That's a great URL.
0: That is a pretty good domain name. You're right. One of our shining boosters, Gene Bean, came in with a row of ducks. Keep up the good work. Been listening to this episode. It gives me things to think about as I attempt to build a website for my podcast. I, too, am working with Hugo, so there's a lot you're all doing that I can learn from. That's great, Gene Bean. I'd like to know what the podcast is one day when you're ready to share it with everybody. And also, Gene Bean, you're just such a great booster across all the shows. It always makes me smile. And speaking of things that made me smile, this username, Legit Savage, came in. Or is it Salvage? No, it's Salvage. Okay. Speaking of things that made me smile, Legit Salvage came in, which I think is an Expanse reference, but I'm not sure, with 10,000 sats.
1: See, I told you.
0: Long-time listener, first-time booster. I sent an email about ADHD experiences, so I won't rehash it here. I think you and I read that one. I just started using Fountain, and I wanted to share some sat love. Thanks for all the content. Looking forward to new shows every week. Maybe I'll attend a live one soon. Man, there's something so awesome about hearing from long-timers for the first time through a boost, not through an email or like, yeah. It's like, wow, man, so cool. They're out there. And we know they are because when we go to the meetups, a lot of times we'll meet long-timers, right? But it's pretty cool that we get to do it through the boost too. Dean L70 boosted in with a row of ducks. Hey, team, just wondering what you think the best place to purchase your sats is. I don't remember where I got my previous ones. I appreciate your help as usual. Well, this is our second to last boost, so I thought it'd be a good one to kind of round out the boost with. Where you buy your sats from depends on what you want to use them for, essentially. Not a great answer. Like, if you just want a few sats to send into a podcast over Lightning, I don't think it matters where you buy them from. Like, pick what's ever easier for you. I think Strike, Cash App, really simple. Fountain and Albi now have MoonPay integration, so you can top off right inside those apps. MoonPay is great. That's fine. MoonPay is all right. If you're investing or you're hedging or you want to be like an anarchist and plan for the collapse of society, I mean, Bitcoin's for all types, right? Then I would probably look into something that it's called KYC free. KYC is know your customer. So if you ever tried to buy Bitcoin from like Coinbase or MoonPay, they're going to ask you to identify yourself to some degree. So that way they are compliant with federal regulations. There are services out there on Tor and other places that are not financial institutions. They just facilitate person-to-person transactions, and there's no identifying required. So it just kind of depends on what your flavor is. RoboSats is my favorite for that. But if you're just, you know, doing a little bit of spending money, go with whatever workflow works for you. I think Albi with MoonPay is going to take boosting to the next level because now you just can top off the Albi wallet anytime you want. Same with Fountain. It's going to make it so much simpler. And it'll integrate like on mobile with your local pay. So if you use like Apple Pay, it'll work with Apple Pay on your phone. So you can trust the transactions being secured through Apple Pay. And then the other way to get sats, just ask Brent, is to earn them. That's how you stack.
1: Yeah, it's true. Find a podcast that does splits with you and then run your own node and you could get a few sats out of that. But I would say we've heard a lot from users just getting sats from listening through Fountain. And I know that's decreased in, how would you say?
0: The payout amount or whatever.
1: You don't get as many sats as you used to. Yeah, exactly. But we keep hearing that people are just like, oh, yeah, I just listened to a bunch of shows I was already listening to, gained a few sats, and here you go. I get to boost them in. So that's, I think, a super low friction way to even just get your feet wet.
0: I do kind of joke, but earning them is honestly a pretty legitimate way to get them. And I could see a future where we had a guest on, right? Maybe it's, you know, El Rey rejoins us, or, you know, maybe Stefan comes back on and they go get a Git Albi address for free. And then we just put them in the splits for that episode because they came on that. Once we have our own RSS feed, we can do per episode splits. We can do splits down at the episode level. So Brent would get a percent, I get a percent, and El Rey would get a percent. That's all transparent. When you boost, you see it all right there. You get to see the math. You get to see the amounts everybody makes. It's just documented for you by the app. It's really nice.
1: I think the really neat thing about that, too, is that it works for the back catalog. Like, so if someone goes and listens to that episode with El Rey, like, 4 months from now, that split is still there. And so, I don't know. There's something beautiful about that.
0: All right. So before we wrap up, we got a couple of live boosts that I wanted to read on the show. Dan Johansson boosted in, says, and Dan's, of course, in the mumble room, too. Hi, Dan.
4: Hi.
0: Dan says, I enjoy my audio podcast while I do chores around the house, right? Walk the dog, another good one, driving long trips, etc. None of those can be done with a video podcast. I do watch video podcasts on YouTube, but it requires me to be sat in front of my screen for between 30 minutes to 4 hours, depending on the podcast. Yeah, man, that's a time commitment, especially as a family man. Great point. Keep up the great work on all the shows. Dan, that's a fantastic point. That was a row of ducks. Thank you, Dan. The video stuff does have a place because I watch a couple of video podcasts myself. I agree with you, Dan, but it's like it's never, ever going to take away audio podcasting. Like just like MTV didn't kill the radio star, right? The radio is still going, you know, like there's just places where the radio is better. And it's sort of silly to think it. That's why when that guy writes like podcasting died in 2022, it's like, hello, I'm over here doing it full time right now. Hello.
1: You know, in that article, they also mentioned how, well, podcasts are dead because you can take any video and just listen to the audio aspect of it and forget about the video part. But I mean, I think we've all ran into that situation where you try that and then the video podcaster, let's call them for this sake, is like, oh, yeah. And if you look at this thing that I have in my hand, you could see, you know, X, Y, Z. And as a podcast, that doesn't work at all.
0: Yeah. And then you're listening to the audio and you're like, I can't. Oh, drives me crazy.
1: I think one thing we do here and we keep trying to do, even when we, you know, added this video, was like, try not to ever show something on video that our main, you know, group of people listening will have no idea what we're talking about. And I think we do it because we've personally run into that.
0: Then how about this one? A live boost from Sir Lurks-a-Lot for 100,000 sats. That's got to be the biggest boost this show has ever gotten. And Lurks writes, longtime listener, repeat booster. Sounds like you need 100,000 boost because 80 is a low bar for such a great show. No disrespect to my fellow boosters, though, but I'm trying to be a cheerleader here, so step up. Also, remember the part of value for value model involves closing that feedback loop with listeners who support the shows. I think this goes beyond the boost and includes other means of reciprocating value, time, talent, treasure, in whatever measure. Go podcasting! That's a great boost. I want to frame that boost and put it up on the wall.
1: We need like a boost favorites ticker tape in the studio.
0: That is such a great idea. Best of ticker tape, right?
1: Yeah.
0: Lurks a lot. I would put that on there. Followed by our very last boost for the show, at least so far. Linux Teamster boosted in with 5,000 sats. And this really touched me. They wrote, hey, Chris, when I first started listening, I was extremely anti-Bitcoin. I'd mostly just heard the bad information, and I really appreciate that when you started on this path, you were very patient with all the people like me who were initially not on board. I don't know why people felt the need to angrily email you and rage post, but I admire that you still were patient with them, and that really spoke volumes to me. Thank you also for pushing back and giving good info. You rock. Well, thank you, Teamster. That's a very powerful boost, and thank you for boosting all the shows in the last week. We got another note into the show. I think you remember I shared it with you directly that basically said the same thing. It's like, I was really anti-boost, just don't like it because of the crypto stuff. But then I heard your stance on it. I realize there's a more nuanced take on this situation. And now I'm having, if you recall, they said, now I'm having the most fun I've had with tech in years.
1: Well, I think probably there's an episode that we should point people to that helped maybe change perspectives on this issue. An Office Hours that we did, and I don't quite have the number in front of me, but officehours.hair, if you want to check that out, or jupiterbroadcasting.com. It was Office Hours with the title of We Hate Crypto Too. And I know we enjoyed making that episode. Chris, you have been thinking on that topic for what, the whole year, basically. And that one changed a lot of minds. So I feel like if you're still feeling, I don't know, a little irked by the kind of crypto stuff and the boosts, check that one out.
0: If they're still listening by this point, I'm quite impressed. But so that was Office Hours 9, officehours.hair/9. And then I think a good companion to that episode is Office Hours 16, Sats Over Snake Oil.
1: Great title.
0: Which was inspired by the FTX collapse and their crap. Actually, no, it wasn't. My mistake. Sats Over Snake Oil, I think, is really special because in that episode, I lay out all the issues with the kind of tokens that collapsed, that caused the collapse of FTX. And then 2 days after that episode came out, or right around there, FTX collapsed because their FTT token went to zero. Just saying. Just pointing that out. Lurkslot came in with a lead set of boost sets just to wrap it up, saying, I do like to watch the live streams and replay them, but I also listen to the podcast while riding my bike to work during lunch while taking a shower. Whoa, Lurks. I do that sometimes too. And cooking. Cooking is another time I listen to podcasts.
1: I don't know if I've shared this with you, Chris, but when I first got into the Linux Action Show way back, which was one of my first podcasts ever, I always listened to it in the shower. That was the only place I ever listened. So there you go.
0: Oh my gosh. Yeah, Lurkslot wrapped it up. So today I listened to the live stream on my phone while showering. Mostly listen, but I still love having the video too.
1: Nice.
0: I remember the first time I was ever told somebody listened in the shower. It stuck with me. Now I've heard it a lot. And then I realized, why don't I try it? I had never tried listening to a podcast in the shower until I heard listeners say they do it.
1: No distractions. Just putting that out there.
0: Yeah. It's nice. I mean, there's also times, you know, you want the shower thoughts. Maybe a podcast isn't the right time. But
1: Wait. At the studio, I know you have a magnet in your shower. So you must bring your phone into the shower.
0: That's it. That's what I do. I do now. I do that now. I have for a while now. But yeah, so my Pixel 7 has a MagSafe case, so it's compatible with all the Apple MagSafe accessories. Because when I was an iPhone user, I'm an Android user now, but when I was an iPhone user, I put those magnets up. So I have one in the kitchen, I have one in the bathroom, at home too, here at the studio and at home. It's fantastic. So I just walk into the shower and I have it up high so it doesn't get wet. And I just stick the phone up on the wall with the magnets and just go about my biz. It's great. And when I walk into the kitchen, I got a magnet on the side of the fridge. So I just walk in and I just slap it on the side of the fridge and I go about my biz. And the nice thing is the wall kind of creates a little bit of a reverb effect and actually amplifies the sound a tad. So it even sounds a little better. It's really great. That would have been a great native ad. That right there. If that would have been, see, if we would have gotten paid for that native ad right there.
1: What's the product?
0: No, I should have slipped in like the name of the case or something, right?
1: All right, next time.
0: All right, well, that's going to wrap us up. Thank you, everybody who listens and boosts in. Thank you, everybody who becomes a member over at jupiter.party. That's another way where you can support Value for Value directly without getting involved with the boost. 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And of course, we'd love to have you join our matrix over at jupiterbroadcasting.com/matrix. We are building an awesome decentralized community over there. And Brentley, we should probably plug the GitHub. Where do people find all the great stuff we're working on with our website and all that stuff?
1: Well, I would say github.com/jupiterbroadcasting is a nice place to see all of our GitHub stuff. And in there, you'll find the website. And there's some activity going on in there, especially around transcriptions these days. So check it out. Help us out. We'd love it.
0: Pro tip right there. All right. Well, we got to clean up in here.
1: Cardboard. So much cardboard.
0: Time to tear down the box fort. Yeah. Woof. Lots of cardboard dust. Thanks for being here. You got to get out of here.
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0: We got a problem. Brent's not here.
7: No. Chair is empty. Cats unloved.
0: Anybody know where Brent is? I see Alex is here. Hey, Alex.
8: Yeah, your token imperialist person today is me, not Brent.
0: Well, that's glad. That at least balances the show out a little bit, I guess.
7: A quick hot swap. Thank you.
0: I'm sure Brent will be here with Slackware Week soon.
8: In his honor, I had pancakes with maple syrup for breakfast. So.
0: And was it good maple syrup?
8: No. He wouldn't have passed the Brent test.
0: Okay. So today on the show, after months of internal debate over in the NixOS community, we're going to cover the community's recent internal struggles and examine what's happened, as far as we can tell, and then what's changing. And then, well, we'll round the show out with our boosts and our picks and all of that. So let's say good morning to our virtual lug. Time-appropriate greetings, El Mumble Room.
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0: Hello. 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
7: Hello.
0: 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All right, so this week we want to cover what's been going on with Nix. As we've been getting questions into the show, is Nix dying? We've had several people ask if maybe they should learn something else because they're concerned that Nix will be gone in a couple of years.
7: You see it on, you know, various places on Reddit and other social media as well. Seems like something that, for Nix, which has remained relatively niche, somehow the drama in the community is getting more coverage lately than, you know, anything about the fundamental project or technology or game-changing value that it brings.
0: And I think this is why we've kind of drug our feet on covering it, because we're so far over in the technological value side of Nix and have so little insight really into what goes on in the internal area of the community, because we're on the production end of Nix. We're implementing, we're using, we're not on the development side. We're very grateful, but that's just not a side we follow very closely. And so when internal rifts begin to build, we like to follow them so we can stay informed, but it's not necessarily our inclination to make content out of them. But there does seem to be confusion and even concern about the long-term viability of Nix and NixOS. And so we thought, okay, all right, let's address this. And it does seem like there is some forward progress this week as we record as well. So the timing happens to work pretty well. And I think to start, boys, we should start with kind of trying to explain where the NixOS Foundation fits in. Again, you know, we're not Nix experts. We're enthusiasts. So this is the best to our understanding. But to our understanding, the way it works is the Nix project is governed by the NixOS Foundation. That's a nonprofit organization that handles the project's finances and legal responsibilities.
7: Kind of the same thing we see in a lot of software projects, right? Like you can have the core project itself, which is governed by open source licenses and, you know, the rules around contribution based in the repo. But ultimately, you got to interact with taking donations and hosting events and paying money and interacting with governments around the world. And then you start to need legal structure of some kind.
0: Yeah. And so they got a board, and we've met some of the folks on that board. They all seem like they're pretty solid individuals with good intentions for Nix. And according to the board's page, its responsibilities include handling, quote, administrative, legal, and financial tasks, sponsorships and donations, funding for, quote, community events and efforts. The board is, quote, not responsible for technical leadership, decisions, or direction, nor is it expected to handle all decision-making.
7: Yeah, instead, the board is responsible for providing a framework for teams to self-organize, including a duty to hand out the credentials and permissions required for the team's work.
0: And I guess from what I read online, this all seems pretty typical. of articles of association for a Dutch foundation, which is, I think, the situation here. And so this is the foundation's role in the Knicks community. So what is happening in the Knicks community? The gist of it is that the original creator of Knicks felt sort of thrust into a de facto benevolent dictator for life role that he's indicated he didn't necessarily want. But sometimes, you know, I think there was a need for a decision maker or something like that. He's now formally stepped down. He remains a contributor and works at Determinant Systems.
7: Yeah, I wonder, you know, it seems kind of like Knicks has been small enough, niche enough, that things have been self-organizing pretty effectively. And so this kind of just could happen. But as more tensions grown, as more people are using it, as businesses, as we saw at KnicksCon, have really sprung up around it, there's just a lot more pressure on that organization, or lack thereof, and not a lot of clarity, which seems like maybe had been all right before, but definitely not going forward.
8: I think what's interesting is where that phrase, benevolent dictator for life, came from. We haven't mentioned yet the open letter from a bunch of disgruntled Knicks community members who, in my opinion, did somewhat of a character assassination towards Elko and some of the other people involved in kind of the governance structures as they were before they wrote the letter.
0: Yeah, the open letter, I think, is it's like a rabbit hole we could really get into. So this open letter, I think, does characterize Elko as basically it publicly demands that he step down. In the letter, they publicly demand that Elko step down. And then about a week later, Elko did step down. They, you know, I don't know if Elko was going to do that all along or if he stepped down because of that letter.
7: Yeah, it seemed like there'd been rumblings of these concerns and flare-ups and discontent sort of in the background. And at this point, things really, you know, hit a punctuated point. And yeah, then Elko steps down and announces that they're going to appoint a constitutional assembly, which will be tasked with setting up a new governance structure run by the community that is capable of serving the community's needs. And then once established, the foundation is intending to delegate some of its power to that new assembly.
0: Yeah.
7: So that kind of set some expected next steps for where things could go after the open letter and after, you know, there'd been a lot of complaints from both sides.
0: And that process has been playing out for the last couple of weeks. So to sum it up, I think if I were to zoom out at a 50-foot level, a long time ago, there was essentially this kind of started from a disagreement around flakes and how flakes should be included. That failed to find a resolution that everybody was happy with, which left a bad taste in people's mouth. This has festered into a long, turbulent discussion in the community that now goes into multiple areas in the community, including a failure to find any real solution or direction around community moderation. This led some to feel unsafe. That issue has snowballed into its own entire problem, and it's created a vast amount of confusion and discontent over the general governance around Knicks. Then, while this was brewing, just this general discontent around how Knicks is moderated, how it's governed, all these things, while that was kind of brewing, a sponsor came along that's tied to the military-industrial complex, Adderall.
7: Andrel?
0: Andrel, thank you. Andrel Industries, they sponsored KnicksCon EU. Some in the community didn't like this. The venue, I hear, also wasn't very pleased about it. And it provoked this discussion around Knicks and its ties to the military-industrial complex. And some felt that Knicks should be held to a standard that we don't hold other Linux distributions to, and that is that they should have no involvement with any military at all, which just provokes a giant conversation and discussion. And when you don't have proper moderation and governance in place, it starts going in all kinds of sideways.
7: Yeah, that kind of hits on it right there, right? When you don't really have a framework for how to handle these things, and then you do bring in, you know, very heated and contentious issues, that's going to stress those systems.
0: That essentially coming together is what provoked that open letter that you were referring to, Alex.
8: Indeed it was. And if you look at KnicksCon EU, which happened last autumn, Andrel was down as a sponsor for that event and was dropped for whatever reason. But the event that we went to in Pasadena, KnicksCon NA, the first one, North America, it wasn't dropped.
7: Yeah, I think that led to some folks feeling like they weren't listening, kind of like, look, we made a big fuss and now you're going to go back and do it again. And the other folks were like, look, they want to give us money and we're trying to make this first event in North America happen. And we wanted to, you know, we'll take all the resources we can get.
0: And to be clear, it's not just money. They have people that contribute code and contribute to Knicks as well.
7: Yeah, absolutely.
0: And the kind of alternative would be to say no to them and then they could just fork what they want. And then the project gets, or the foundation and the project gets nothing. Right. And it provokes, you can see there's all these rabbit hole doors you could open because it provokes the conversation of should the project outwardly take an aggressive, no military involvement stance, which is a political stance. That has, of course, created all kinds of debates internally, some of which have led to people that are longtime contributors to the project getting banned by moderation.
7: Which is another thing you may have seen, you know, if you've been browsing

0: out division that's held to an entirely separate standard. Like in America, at least, I think you guys said it in Lupper a few months ago that it's just not a reality to ignore that that complex exists financially.
1: Yeah, and this company in particular is one of the more technologically innovative companies in this space, and they have a very forward-thinking technological R&D policy, and this goes up all the way to the CEO level. Palmer Luckey is aware of this drama, and he paints it as, you know, political reasons, but either way, it's what we were trying to watch and trying to figure out is, how is this actually impacting Nix, the technology, and the people that deploy and use it? And this community stuff that's going on, is it a sideshow? Is it directly at the foundation of, you know, I'm saying the metaphorical foundation of how Nix is built? Like, what impact does this have?
2: It's especially hard because there's, I mean, what is the Nix community, right? Like, you've got at least three different logical projects in, like, Nix the language itself, which is kind of where, like, the Flake stuff was, but then to also Nix packages, the giant community-managed package repository, to Nix OS, the Linux distribution. Plus, you have people that, you know, are you involved with project governance and leadership? Are you involved with just making, you know, maintaining packages and Nix packages? Are you a promoter or someone who talks about Nix like we are? Like, who are the people in these roles? How do they interact? And that's just hard to judge, especially when you're relatively new.
0: Does that, what you just articulated there, Wes, indicate wider issues with the vacuum of leadership that Elko has had to date? Like, the phrase benevolent dictator for life would imply that he has been incredibly forceful in a Linus Torvalds kind of way over the project and been aggressive towards people. And maybe that's the case behind closed doors. I don't know on the details of that, but the very fact that we have Nix packages and Nix language and Nix OS all called Nix, it speaks to, like, just something isn't quite right in the leadership space, along with the whole Flakes thing. I don't know, but to me, it just highlights maybe that's been an issue for a lot longer than maybe we realized.
1: You know, we had an opportunity to meet Elko at NixCon, and he seemed like a gentle person who just wants to focus on the tech.
0: Agree.
1: And I don't think he wants to be a dictator, and that's why he was probably either convinced or agreed or decided to step down.
2: Yeah, part of the complaint seemed to be both as much like maybe sporadic versions of action and decisions made, and then a lot of times maybe people felt action should have been taken and wasn't.
1: And then you also have that Nix is, like you mentioned earlier, Wes, it's at this part of its life cycle where commercialization is beginning to become possible. So we have determinant systems and kind of a community around them, and Phlox and a community around them, and they also employ Elko and Graham, and they also, you know, Phlox employs Ron, who works on the foundation. Like, there are these kind of cross ties, and some people would argue they are conflicts of interest, but to me they look more like a nascent ecosystem that is being built by companies and by people that are passionate about it. And you have these two different views. You have this kind of this commercial view, this sort of practical view where it's okay to work with companies like Adderall or whatever it is, and it's okay to, you know, do those types of engagements. And then you have the kind of freedom community side that very much wants to go by moral ideals and very outwardly say this project will only engage with these types of people, with these political biases, with, you know, these types of stances. We consider military work, you know, anti-moral. And we're going to outwardly state all that, and that's what we want the project to be. And it feels like there's sort of like this collision of two forces, even if the commercial interests aren't inherently the opposite of some of these morals. In fact, I think they share some of them. In fact, I think that's why the moderation team is able to have the breadth and operation they do, is because I believe a lot of these people share some of the same moral understanding. But there are just still kind of like two sides of a magnet here, where there's the commercial side and the community side that seems that wants to be very ideal and very pure.
0: And let's not ignore the issue of who decides what's okay and what's not. Like, okay, Anduril's very clearly a military contractor. That's one of their core businesses. But what about companies that are in a more gray area, are just a supplier to, you know, let's say a military contractor, but they themselves are not a military company? Like, where does that line get drawn and who draws it? And it's just a whole can of worms.
1: I don't understand why the sponsorship was up for debate, because it seems like when we articulate the things that the foundation

0: organization is responsible for, which is not a great number of things. Sponsorships and events are particularly one of the things that are articulated in their purview. So it seems like it's a settled issue if the foundation wants to engage with a sponsor.
1: Yeah, I think that's the legal interpretation, but I think this is the community saying we don't feel represented by the foundation making these choices.
0: Okay, yeah.
1: I do wonder if this is like a, you know, the larger sign of, you know, something we've seen with the Linux kernel is the era where it's dominated by folks who are, you know, primarily either like just passionate about it or hobbyists or, right, you know, folks doing it. I believe this is the future and I'm going to work on it in extra time. To, you know, as you're talking about,
0: that was the transition I was attempting to articulate.
1: The commercial era where you're, I mean, yeah, right now a lot of the people employed are obviously also passionate about Nix, but, you know, you start to have a little more of that, like, well, we are advancing both a business interest and also this is something I'm doing professionally and in my like daytime working mode. And those are different goals sometimes and different mindsets that now have to interact.
2: Yeah. This splintering that we've seen recently really, to me, feels like just the tip of the iceberg. You know, these fissures must run pretty deep for some folks. I will say that my experience contributing to the Nix project, okay, I've done one package to Nix packages, so I'm hardly up there in the top echelons of contributions, but it was very welcoming. I felt very welcome. The initial process of opening a PR and people guiding me through it was great. The support I got in the NixOS and Nix Nerds JB channels on Matrix was top tier, you know? So
0: yeah,
2: for me personally, the entry point to being a contributor to Nix was fine. I felt perfectly safe and welcomed.
0: What concerns me a little bit is your qualifications now match some of the people that are moderating other folks that have been much more significant contributors out of the project. There are people that have literally one or two contributions in total. Some of them are within the last 30 days. So that way they can participate in the Zulip instance and participate in this new governance structure. And I kind of am a little sus of their intentions. And it looks like some of them are going to be involved in the next steps moving forward. And some people that have, like the release manager. NixOS has no release manager right now. Why? Well, because the current release manager right before a release was moderated out for a pattern of behavior. That kind of behavior is concerning to me. And I don't necessarily think that's been resolved. But, you know, I mean, what do I know? I'm out here on the outside of it. I'm as somebody who's consuming and producing like the end product, not the actual product. So I don't know if I can properly make the judgment.
2: I do share your fear that the project is going to be overrun by these folks that lack, as you put it, you know, the general experience and maybe some emotional maturity. If we were to quote some things from the open letter, perhaps, just in general, the objectivity required to be at the wheel. I think all of these things we've talked about so far really stem just from a lack of clear, authoritative leadership.
0: Yeah, I'm still struggling to understand how much it really matters, right? Like, we can continue to update our Nix systems.
1: Yeah, I mean, there can be a question around what the impact is. We've certainly seen, you know, many prominent Nix folks leave or change their involvement or question, yeah, what their involvement will be. But
0: right,
1: I think it's hard to appreciate the other ones that have, you know, either quietly or not quietly voiced continued support and have stayed and continue to work.
2: Or even just pump the brakes at Nix's. We felt it. We said it after scale. This is Nix's moment in the sun. And here we are pumping the brakes a little bit, you know, collectively saying, well, let's just see how this shakes out. And it's entirely the wrong moment, I would imagine, for such fissures to become public.
0: It might be part of what's been bothering me. You might be onto it a little bit. Is this seems a little self-destructive,
2: yeah,
0: just at the wrong moment. But again, I don't think like it really doesn't change the thesis. It doesn't really change the thesis of this is the right way to build a system. And it doesn't really change the thesis that this has a vast package repository that you can then install the Nix package manager on just about every OS and have access to all of this community's work and then start building your own stuff immediately. Like none of that changes because of any of this.
1: And, you know, the Nix project at this point, because of some of that success, you know, I think it has hit a certain level where there's enough involvement, enough shared interest that it isn't necessarily strictly defined by sets of some of these prominent people. They obviously have been huge contributors, some of them, and big influences, but it also, there's enough energy now, I think, to Nix can continue to evolve, whether that is with some compatible forks or not. But, you know, there could be a lot of directions that this stuff continues to get developed in a successful way. And of course, there are open questions. We'll see about maybe the next couple NixOS releases. What does, you know, life look like after this new assembly is established? I know with the moderation in particular, there's been a lot of upset on many areas, and there's been apologies from the moderation team, and it seems like there's some recognition at least that this has all been handled kind of sloppily and not in the way that a lot of the good intention folks really wanted it to have to go down. But they're kind of sticking with the plan. There are definitely, I think there's some folks on the assembly that people have questions about. There's other folks that are sort of beyond the pale that everyone seems to agree are, you know, good intentioned and with the best intentions of Nick's at heart. So I think that's a lot of reason to think that things might continue just fine.
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1: To try to get some more perspective on the recent developments, we reached out to Graham Christensen, co-founder at Determinant Systems, and you and he had a bit of an email exchange, Chris.
0: Yeah, I wanted to ask Graham a couple of just high-level points because he's been involved for a very long time. You know, he's been sitting next to Elko as they've made some of these decisions, no doubt. And I asked Graham on the community self-governing, what is his point of view on how that's functioning right now? Because so far, it's been mostly hands-off from their experience.
1: Maybe worth mentioning real quick, we also reached out to a number of other folks on many, you know, been involved in many different capacities, and
0: yes,
1: many of them declined not to comment.
0: Yes, in fact, Determinant Systems is really the only group that was willing to go on the record. I had multiple conversations with people that then refused to go on the record. So we do really appreciate Graham actually responding. Graham's first answer when I asked what he, you know, what his point of view on how the community is currently self-governing, he said, quote, "The Nix community is and has long been a collaborative group, and the people in it have done a great job self-regulating. The results and the growth of and health of the project are the best evidence of this. Like every successful organization, it has reached a point where a new level of structure and guidance is needed to scale and to meet the needs of an increasingly diverse set of participants. This is why we are seeing and facilitating the changes that are now underway." And the foundation has been facilitating those. So I had a follow-up question. It says, does Determinant System success depend on the Nix community? And if it does that mean that many months of dysfunction has been bad for Determinant Systems? Graham responded that Determinant Systems and the Nix community are inextricably intertwined and healthily symbiotic and always will be. We now see a period of growth in which necessary changes are being made on both sides. These changes will benefit both the Nix community and Determinant Systems together and independently.
1: Yeah, I do wonder, you know, I could see either version. You know, do things kind of stay at a boil throughout, let's say, the summer and into the fall? That's one version of like, oh, this, you know, this continues to be very serious. Or, you know, do things kind of, maybe there's little boil-ups here and there, but it, you know, things enter another period of growth and relative stability.
0: You know, I think it depends on the intentions of those involved. What do you think, Alex?
2: I think it's interesting that Elko, by the way, is a co-founder or kind of. Well, that's a whole controversy in and of itself, isn't it? Is that Elko's involved with Determinant Systems, and was his involvement with the company disclosed at the perfect opportunity, perfect time for him or for Nix? Or that was one of the things pointed out in the open letter. And Elko is still involved with Determinant Systems as of today. But I do think that it, as a project, Nix needs something like determinate systems to push it forward in the same way that Linux did with Canonical and Red Hat back in the day. Like it just, and of course, SUSE, of course, it needs those. It just needs that leadership. I keep coming back to it as we're talking. I think it just needs that pair of hands to grab it by the scruff of the neck and say, yes, for example, we are going to do flakes, and that's just how it's going to be. And then that means everybody can focus their efforts around a certain thing, a certain set of tooling, and build the documentation that everybody says is lacking in certain areas around that tool, and increase adoption and ultimately meet the end goals of the project.
0: You know, another way to maybe frame it would be curation. Because what I came to understand having conversations with the folks at Determinate Systems is there is a lot of areas where Nix doesn't work great in a large enterprise development model. And there is a lot of value that a company like Determinate Systems can add to make Nix work better in your work environment and to make Nix work with your existing DevOps workflow and not some sort of brand new technology that the Nix person has to convince everyone at work to go adopt. Because if you go with their system, you can just, if you use GitHub, you can use the Determinate Systems FlakeHub workflow model. And so they're trying to, and there's all these things they do, like with their magic cache and the way that they address Nix store permissions and all of this. They're trying to solve problems for people that are developing with Nix at scale. And there's nobody that really does that. And it's not necessarily, I don't know if that's leadership, but it's definitely curation. And if Elko, you know, he wrote the white paper, and then, you know, if they create this and then he later on works at a company that can curate and provision a system like this that is useful in the enterprise, more power to him. That should be the go-to success story all over open source. I think it's a damn shame we don't see more of it in free software. We really should, because it's all out there. It's free. And you can see they're not grabbing this as an opportunity to seize control. This, if there was another scenario, Determinate Systems could have used this as an opportunity to seize control of Nix and the Nix community. But instead, we actually saw them step back more and defer to the community and defer to the foundation, to which they have some involvement, but I think it's still the appropriate process.
2: Which to me perhaps showed the original accusation of being a benevolent dictator was entirely not anything that Elko was interested in whatsoever, because his stepping down happened pretty quickly after that letter. It was almost like he read it, internalized it, ingested it, spent a week or two with it, and then was like, yeah, no, I don't really want to do that.
0: Graham had a lot to say. I thought he spoke really eloquently about how the community works together. He wrote, "It's funny about Nix, how the boundaries of the project can be unclear to users. When I was new, I had a hard time knowing if I needed to read the Nix manual or Nix packages or the Nix OS manual to answer a question. This is still true, but it's grown. Now we have the Nix Darwin and Home Manager and the whole suite of excellent software from the Nix community organization on GitHub. People on the internet occasionally talk about inscrutable errors or broken behavior in Nix when the Nix, the project, has nothing to do with it, actually, and the issue tends to lie solely on one of these projects. Similarly, folks will say the same thing when they run Nix when they actually mean Nix OS. Collectively, whether we like it or not, these things are Nix, and the community is essential and irreplaceable. The collective burden carried by the volunteers who contribute to the project is astronomical, and watching Nix packages continue to be the best package repository on the planet is truly a marvel." Completely agree. I'll link to his entire email in the show notes if you're curious. I thought it was well written and a good response to my questions. There's a few more questions I'd asked him in there. And I get the sense that they're going to just trust the process and the work continues from their perspective. And that's sort of how I feel about it, too, is we'll just let the process work out and just continue to get the work done.
1: Seems like there's enough hands. There's enough interested folks. There are people with financial backing. There's people with, you know, who've now deployed Nix in a lot of scenarios and have committed some of their business or their project to it, that there's just a lot of people, I think, that are willing to help out and maybe take the reins where needed, even if there's some growing pains to do so.
0: Yeah. And boost in if you think we've missed something in our analysis. If you think there's a bit that we left out that is important for people to understand, also include that as well.
2: I will say that Wes mentioned briefly about forking the project. One of the, I want to say demands in that original open letter was, if you don't comply with our demands, this was the general sentiment anyway, if you don't comply with our demands, we're going to fork the project and yada, yada, yada. since that's written, there have been a couple of forks popped up. One is called Lix, L-I-X. Another one is called Aux, A-U-X, dot computer. So there are a couple of forks have happened already. And we know from Linux history that this bifurcation of effort will eventually sort itself out one way or another, whether it's one of these new projects becomes the new de facto standard or just fizzles out. I mean, look at Debian and Dev1, for example.
0: All right, please adjust your seats into the upright position as we go a little bit further up into actually using Nix. And I want to share a setup that I have been extremely satisfied with and not going to blow anybody away, but it is a combination of Nginx, Acme, and NixOS that just sing sweet, sweet music to me. And on my little home system, I've played with various ways of doing port forwarding. I started with Traffic on my Odroid, and then I actually switched over to Nginx on NixOS because it was so, so simple.
1: Yeah, the module is pretty darn nice.
0: I will link my config. And I think the for each host that I'm doing a reverse proxy for, it's like 5 lines of Nix code. And what it does is it goes out and it gets an SSL cert. It sets up port forwarding and it does it all for me when I just build the config all on the back end. There's nothing particularly groundbreaking and new about this, but the repeatability of it is ridiculous. You just, when you want to add a new host, you just highlight those 5 lines in your NixOS config, tweak the name, tweak the port, and then rebuild. And you now have Nginx reset up again, all fully configured. It does all of the cert stuff with Lego, right?
1: Yep, Lego under the hood.
0: Lego,
1: and of course, a whole
0: end.
1: Bunch of systemd setup, as we've said. NixOS ends up being the super duper systemd distro in some ways.
0: Do you think you could give like a real just brief high level overview of what it's doing on the back end when I'm actually building? Because like, you tore into it a little bit, the scripts that it's actually executing.
1: Yeah, well, it's got Lego to do Acme and talk, you know, upstream to wherever Cloudflare, whatever your DNS provider is, or do stuff, I guess, with the HTTP challenge if you want to go that way. So I think it mostly just sets up a systemd timer and service that can go have Lego run on a schedule to, you know, check when your cert expires, go get a new one when it needs to. And then, of course, you can wire it together with systemd so that when that happens, it can, you know, tell Nginx to reload the certs. It's where like the systemd and the NixOS stuff compare so nicely, because you've got stuff happening at build time in the NixOS, and then systemd keeps adding all of these handy runtime options that you can configure from your config during build. And then it sort of just ships them off, and systemd actually does the, like, you know, handles executing the cron like functionality,
0: yeah,
1: of like, oh yeah, hey Lego, you're gonna need to run again.
0: Yeah, by the time systemd gets the information, it's got all your stuff filled out because you put it in your Nix config and the Nix config generated that output. And it's so solid and so slick, and you solve it once and it's done.
2: These modules are really, they are just so slick when they work. And I'm reminded of, in the Ansible world at least, yeah, here I go with Ansible, Ansible Galaxy. This was supposed to be what Ansible Galaxy was doing for people. It was supposed to be a bunch of predetermined building blocks that you include into your playbook that spits out a fully configured system at the end. But the difference with Nix is the fact that you can switch out the entire symlink tree that forms your NixOS system as easily as if you could switch out a kernel in Grub. And it's just amazing, really, technically.
0: And filling out a 5-line NixOS config to me just seems so much simpler than actually configuring Nginx. It's funny. You know, I no longer configure Nginx directly. I configure it through Nix config, and Nix config is simple to read and repeat, and you do it with 5 lines. And then it does everything else for you.
2: You know, what's funny is initially that put me off the project, you know, the air quotes, the Nix way. I think,
0: yeah,
2: this was when you were first talking about it, and I was sort of sat over here like a bit of a Luddite going, yeah, nah, not for me, bro. And then you wouldn't stop talking about it for years. And I was like, you know, okay, this time I need to try it again. I think it was while Brent was with me for that spring a couple of years ago. He forced me to pull out a Raspberry Pi and put Nix on it. And we tried it that evening, and I was like, you know what? This single configuration file is so elegant and so straightforward. You know, I could give this to my wife, who's not a Linux nerd, and say, right, just put this one file, type this one command, and your entire system is done. You know, it's just beautiful. We'll be right back.
0: Oh, yeah, right. This is Slackware week.
1: Brent!
0: Well, since Brent's not here, I'll mention, if you haven't tried a new podcast app recently, go to newpodcastapps.com. Try out the new Fountain or Podverse. We're now live in the app on Sundays, so you can listen either once we post or when we're streaming. It'll all just be right there. You get a little pending notification when the stream has been scheduled. It's really, really slick.
1: Hey, wouldn't you tell me that Fountain recently got back the ability to, you can use it just to send boosts with a QR code, and you don't have to log in or have a Fountain account?
0: You can do it from the Fountain website. If you go to fountain.fm and you look for Linux Unplugged, you can actually boost there, and you don't even have to use the app or switch. You just need anything that supports Lightning, like Strike or Cash App or anything. You name it. Thank you for the support, and thank you for boosting in. We love those messages. And I think we're going to try something new on the boost today.
3: And now it is time for Le Boost.
0: No sound effects.
1: Wow.
0: Except for the baller booster. But no other. And let us know what you think. We want to hear your feedback. Because, you know, often people will kvetch about the sound effects. And I'm fine without doing them. But I think it adds to the fun sometimes. So we want to get your feedback. So we're going to try it this week. With the exception of our baller, because Pre-Soaker comes in with 75,000 sats.
4: Hey, Rich Lobster!
0: Boosting to say no other Linux podcast has covered all the recent events like yours. As a new Linux user, it gave me a better picture of the wider community. So thank you. But if you could only do one next year, which would you choose? You're asking me to pick a favorite?
2: False name.
1: Well, I think if... there we go.
0: I love all my children.
1: I'm going to selfishly say that if there's another NixCon co-located with Scale, that might tip.
0: How do you say no to that?
1: Right.
0: And we love Linux Fest Northwest.
1: We do.
2: Yeah, the commute for you boys is tough, but yeah, Linux Fest Northwest is pretty good.
0: Yeah, dang it. I'd have to go wherever NixCon is, though, probably. At least for the next year or so.
1: It's going to be something to watch.
0: Maybe.
2: There is another one I want to try, KCDC in Kansas, which is supposed to be a pretty good open source conference. Ah,
1: Kansas meetup, all right.
0: Yeah, let's do it.
1: Hybrid Sarcasm comes in with 42,000 sats. Oh, with a Tailscale question, perfect. I want to hear about your user authentication for Tailscale. It's really easy to get up and running with GitHub, Google, etc., but you end up tying yourself to one of these third parties, and there's no way to change later on. This leaves a custom OIDC solution, but that seems a little daunting. Thoughts?
0: A custom OIDC solution being like a custom identity provider?
1: Yeah.
0: Yeah, I've thought about rolling my own.
2: This is the point where I'm going to put a link in the show notes and tell you to read the F manual, RTFM. There is a link on the Tailscale documentation talking about signing up with an email address, and specifically it calls out why Tailscale doesn't do that. By design, Tailscale is not an identity provider. There are no Tailscale passwords. By using external providers, we think it's not only more secure than an email and password that we would be in charge of, but it also allows us to automatically rotate connection keys, encryption keys, and follow security policies set by your team for multi-factor and so much more. I will say also, it is possible to change identity providers for almost all of the major ones that are supported, with the exception of GitHub and or Apple.
0: I didn't realize Apple was one. Interesting. See, for me, it always made sense to just use our Google Apps stuff because we use that for the backend email. So that always just kind of made sense for me. But that's a good question.
1: Yeah, and you know, it does kind of make sense too that for, I think, a lot of folks, and some of the value from Tailscale is that convenience. So having those super convenient options is there. And of course, there's a whole bunch of crazy WireGuard mesh solutions out there, or things like Nebula if you want to go totally rolling your own, you don't want to be tied to any third party.
2: I would agree rolling your own OIDC solution might be a little daunting because we were talking about this in self-hosted just this week with a self-hosted Bitwarden versus a Vault Warden, for example. Like, there are just certain pieces of infrastructure that just need to always be up. And with the best will in the world, we all know that self-hosting, sometimes the number of nines is less than we would like in terms of availability. So, yeah, just be careful with that one.
0: Yeah, it's a tough one. I think it's easy. It's easy if you're a business or an enterprise. It's a little bit harder. Like, you just have to ask yourself, okay, which one do I want to go with, or do I want to stand on my own if you're a home labber? Sam Bauer comes in with 31,000 sets. First time boost. Hey, Sam, right on. Good job. Well done, sir. Thank you for introducing me to NixOS. P.S. I listen at 1.5x.
1: I am loving these speed reports.
0: Me too.
1: Thank you, everyone boosting it.
0: Yeah, I want more speed reports. 1.5 is, that's about at the max of my willingness to listen.
1: Yeah.
0: I'll do like 1.5 for a lecture, or like if we're going to cover a talk or something and we're looking for clips.
1: Yeah, it's 2 hours long. You're like, yeah, okay, I got it.
0: Yeah, I'll even bump it up a little bit. 1.5 is maximum comfortable listening for me.
1: Ooh, we got a 5 boost pack from our pal Gene Bean.
0: Ooh, look at that pack.
1: 9,340 sats total.
0: Hey, Gene.
1: Well, Gene's reporting in that bought a regular and a CMOS battery for an old XPS laptop from partspeople.com.
0: Parts-people.com.
1: That's right.
0: All right.
1: So check them out for your parts need if you're trying to make that old Sputnik stay alive.
0: They got stuff for Dells right here on the front of the page. XPS laptop. I'm already there.
1: I know we're not doing effects today, but it's probably worth pointing out that all of Gene's boosts, they're either elite sets or a row of ducks.
0: Okay, admit it, right? We want some ducks, right? Don't we? Can we do the ducks?
1: I think Gene earned it.
0: Yeah, Gene deserves the ducks. I'm sorry. I know I said no sound effects. I love those ducks.
1: And then Gene's just reporting in with stuff. 1X listener always.
0: Okay.
1: Fast Fetch fan, which is sort of in response to talking about NeoFetch going away.
0: Yes, fast, plus one to Fast Fetch.
1: Orientation lock is off 99.9% of the time for me.
0: Whoa, off?
1: Yeah.
0: Oh, he's on iOS, I bet. Yeah, that's more common on iOS. I think I'm willing to bet. I don't mean to be controversial here, but I think Android users need to lean on orientation lock a lot more than iOS users. Because first of all, there's no sideways mode for the home screen.
1: Right.
0: So there's just less scenarios where your screen's flipping.
1: Where it's actually going to, yeah.
0: Mm-hmm.
1: And then last boost from Gene, just to say I really enjoyed the coverage of Red Hat Summit.
0: Oh.
1: Now to go read up about image mode.
0: Thank you. You know, I always expect the event coverage to get the least amount of boosts because there's not a lot to comment on, but yet on the backside, it takes so much damn work that it's like, from a value point, like we really hustle hard. So I appreciate the value there, Gene. Curacia comes in with Spaceballs boost, 1, 2, 3, 4, 5 sats, which is the combination on my luggage. And they write, I listen at 1.5 times speed when you guys really just sound like you look like a bunch, you guys sound like you took a bunch of Adderall and then started a podcast, but it makes it so that I can consume more podcasts in a short period of time.
2: That's definitely true if you do the remove silence option as well.
1: Yeah, right. Just smash it together.
2: Oh.
0: As an artiste, I feel like the answer here is just listen to less podcasts and just listen to ours. That's
1: You're
0: the obvious
1: spitting
0: answer.
1: In the face of Drew.
0: No, I definitely get it. Thank you.
1: Hey, listener, Jeff Boosin with 12,345 sets. Extra bummed I missed joining Mumble with a live Drew. That was our episode last week. One of these days, I will say hello in real time. As for the listening speed, all JB shows are 1X.
0: Attaboy.
1: The conversation and speaking cadence is just right. But there are some other podcasts I enjoy that I listen to at 1.75X.
0: 1.75!
1: Those other hosts just tend to speak too slowly or the shows are just too long. JB has set the standard for me probably because Last was the first live-action web show I watched regularly as a young Linux newbie. We got a story out of this, too.
0: You know what? I feel like...
5: We're going to have to go right to ludicrous speed.
0: I know I'm breaking my own rule, but come on. Come on.
1: So thank when you say no sound effects, it actually means like 5 or so.
0: Yeah.
1: We're just setting up the translation. There's no judgment.
0: You can't go cold turkey is what I'm discovering. You can't go cold turkey.
2: You got
0: turkey.
2: The cold sweats over there, have you?
0: I got the itch and everything. Appreciate that, Jeff. 1.75, though. Whew, that's really something. BCook254 comes in with 10,508 sats, and this is a reverse zip code boost.
1: Reverse?
0: Yep. And the math is real, so that's not a sound effect. Yeah, so 80501.
1: That's a postal code in Boulder County, Colorado, with the city of Longmont.
0: Longmont. Hello. First Linux box was a little server with an Intel Celeron G1820. 20 and 4 gig.
1: That just,
0: RAM.
1: I don't know it personally, but it sounds slow.
0: Yeah, you don't start a fast CPU with a G.
2: Or 7.
0: You know, yeah.
1: Right.
0: He says, it's still running today. My first daily driver is my Surface Pro 7, starting on Fedora 37 workstation and using the Linux-Surface kernel.
1: Oh, wow.
2: Oh, this CPU is a beast, boys.
0: Yeah?
2: 2 cores, 2 threads, in 2014 at 2.7 gigahertz.
0: Ooh. Oh, no.
1: Oh, wow.
2: Oh, yeah. I bet that's real fun.
0: Mm-hmm. Yeah, 2 cores. Well, you'll definitely be using all of your cores. You never have to worry about cores right. Sitting there doing nothing.
2: From a utilization standpoint, it's a very efficient CPU.
0: I recently moved to uBlue and build my own bootable image based on their Surface image.
1: Oh, cool.
0: Handy, yeah. I build a second image based on their NVIDIA image from a desktop.
1: Oh, yeah, that's kind of what I was talking about.
0: Mm-hmm. I even switched my Steam Deck to Bazite. Seeing Red Hat embrace this new tech is exciting. I agree. It's nice to see them come along with this. Some good fundamentals in there.
1: Distro Stew comes in with 12,345.
6: 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That's the stupidest combination I ever heard in my life.
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0: All right.
1: 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Perfect for sharing that 1 gigabyte video of the kids to mom without needing to upload anything anywhere. Once she sends the heart emoji, Control-C, and that server is gone.
0: This is really neat. I got to play around with this. I think this is a relatively new, like, public feature. And, you know, I do this a lot where I'm at home. I've got a movie here at the studio. I have my Blu-ray copy of War Games. We watched it last night.
1: Oh, fun.
0: And I realized around 2 o'clock, I'm going to want to get War Games because it's like a, you know, it's a full Blu-ray MKV. I'm going to want to get War Games on my local media server.
1: Yeah.
0: And I can pull down about 3 megabytes, 2.8 megabytes a second on the Starlink. So it's going to take a bit to pull down, you know, a 16 gig or 18 gig MKV file. So I thought this crossed my mind, this method, but I wasn't sure how it works. So I logged in, you know, started a Zelgy session or whatever it's called and just used Magic Wormhole like I always do between the two.
1: Yeah.
0: And I think the Zelgy session is still running on both of them with the completed Magic Wormhole session.
1: It'll be there for the next 5 years.
0: Yeah. This might be a little slicker. Brandon L. comes in with 2,001 sats. I usually listen at 1.25, sometimes 1.33.
1: Whoa.
0: If a player supports a more granular playback speed. By 1.5, comprehension and retention start to suffer for me. Listen to the fine grainedness here. 1.25 or 1.33. Wow, Brandon, you're dialing that in. I will say, when I listen at 1.5 for something that I'm trying to remember, because it goes faster, I actually think my retention is better. Like, it forces me to pay attention a little bit more.
1: You do have to do very active listening.
0: Yes, active listening. I couldn't do the pod that way. Just don't think I could.
1: Urza CC comes in with 3,459 sats, listening on 1.1x. I mostly listen in the car, and I'm not in a hurry.
0: Huh. I like that because, like, if we were a little drunk, we'd sound sober at 1.1.
1: That's true. Yeah, 10% hurry. That's what that is.
2: What do you mean, if we're a little drunk? Isn't that standard?
0: Okay. Network Rob comes in with 1, 2, 3, 4, 5 sats. Just got back from a work trip and listened to you guys along the way. I normally sat stream, but when I got back, I realized the wallet was empty. So, here's to make up for it with the great value y'all provide. To answer your question on playback speed, I stick with 1x. I like listening to the conversation as if I'm with you all. Keep up the great work. Thank you, Rob. Appreciate that.
1: Moonanite comes in with 12,345 sats. This has been driving me crazy, and I'm done staying silent about it.
0: All right.
1: You're pronouncing NixOS wrong. It's pronounced Nixos, like the cereal.
0: Oh.
2: If anyone knows about pronunciation, it's our boy Chris.
0: Yeah, yeah. Nixos. Get your daily dose with fortified Nixos.
1: On a similar note, Tomato, I'm going to say. Tomato comes in with
0: Tomato?
1: With a row of ducks. Yeah, Tomato. I appreciate the inconsistency in pronouncing my handle.
0: We try.
2: Well, I think might be Tomato then.
0: Oh.
1: There we go.
0: All right. Also, another vote there for covering what's going on with Nix. Thank you, sir. Forward Humor came in with also another row of ducks. Come on, Wes. That was Wes.
2: That one snuck in.
0: That was Wes. Forward Humor writes, I don't normally listen at anything above 1x unless there's a bug that starts playing the podcast at 1.2x, which happened. Life moves too fast. My favorite moments in the week are slowing down and enjoying some Jupiter shows. Here's to more moments to pause and take a breath and admire the good things in life. Forward Humor, that's really nice. And you know, one of the good things in life has been we're actually getting some sunshine again. Things are growing. This is like the time of year when the Pacific Northwest really starts to get purdy. Just got to appreciate that. Just go for a little drive if you're in the area. Listen to the pod. Wes. Oh, it's Morse code. It's more Oppie 1984.
1: Okay, I got a translator working. Right. This translates to boost.
0: All right. So Oppie 1984 comes in with 4,000 sats and just simply says,
1: boost.
0: Thank you, Oppie. Appreciate that. Morse code. That's our first Morse code boost.
1: VT52 comes in with a row of ducks. Already those whips. Winamp is going open source in September.
7: Winamp. It really whips the llama's ass.
2: I'm so glad you had that sound effect ready. Good boy.
0: I think this is like one of the top stories sent into the show this week.
1: They know we care.
0: It's awesome. How long until Flatpak, do you suppose?
1: Great question. I'm going to say 2 days.
0: 2 days? Okay.
2: Winamp's the original AI app, by the way, you know, powered by llamas.
0: Alex, that's a solid dad joke right there.
2: Thank you.
0: I'm very impressed. Monkey Rotter comes in with a row of ducks, boosting him from Phoenix to say how much I appreciate you guys. I just subbed to the Jupiter.party. Awesome. And realized I've also saved enough sats on Fountain to send some ducks. Well, here you go. I've only been listening since October, but I've learned so much from the shows, and I finally got the courage to ditch Windows for Ubuntu back in January, and I haven't looked back. Yeah!
1: Congrats.
0: Yeah! That's great. Maybe a few more months and I'll be dabbling with Nix. You could always throw Nix on Ubuntu.
1: That's right. Just get, you know, just dabble. Then let us know how it goes.
2: It's just a K exec away, eh, Wes?
1: That's right.
0: It's not Rotter, by the way, Wes.
1: Okay, Monkey Otter.
0: Jeez. Where did you even get an R in there? That's so embarrassing for
1: today.
0: You.
1: Yeah. Okay, and our last regular boost here from Torped. 5,150 sats via Podverse. This past tax season in the U.S., I learned you can donate stocks to charities, and they can receive the full value of that stock without the capital gains tax that would incur if you sold the stock and then gave the proceeds to charity. So I'd like to buy stocks in listed open source companies and donate them to nonprofit open source organizations. Do y'all have any suggestions for good picks for the former or the latter?
2: GameStop. No, just kidding.
0: GameStop.
1: All open, baby.
0: I mean, I can't think of a lot of public open source companies. I can obviously think of a few examples, but I can't think of a lot.
2: There's IBM, isn't there?
1: I'm going to use my phone a friend and you phone the boosters. Maybe people can boost it if they've got ideas.
0: Yeah. What we need is some good meme tokens. No, I'm totally kidding. I know, obviously, there's going to be IBM and, you know, there's companies that are definitely open source adjacent. But it kind of makes me really wonder if we could ever see a Canonical IPO here in the States and see Canonical listed on the U.S. stock market. That'd be really cool.
2: Raspberry Pi is making moves.
0: Yes, that's true.
1: Yeah.
0: Yep. Mm-hmm.
2: Although, are they open source now? Yeah, pretty much.
0: Would you buy stock in them, though?
2: No.
1: If you listen to the old Chris, yeah.
0: The old Chris, yeah. he was stacking those Raspberry Pis.
1: We're past the boost limit, but we did get a few more reports of various listening speeds in here.
0: You're right, we did, didn't we? 1.4.
1: 1.5/mostly 2x.
0: Jeff of the Jungle listening at 2x. Wow. You don't sound stressed, he says. You sound excited. Oh, my goodness. Sometimes 2x from Nacho Linux.
1: I'm a little surprised by how high these, like, I expected them to be over 1, obviously. But I was thinking, like, yeah, somewhere between, like, up to maybe 1.3, maybe the 1.5. But between 1.5 and 2 is well represented.
0: Yeah, 1.5 to 2 is way more represented. I see a 1.7 in here again. Are you all 20? Is anybody, like, 40 listening at 1.7? And the only way I can get up to, like, 1.7, 2x is I got to, like, turn it up slowly. You know, I can start like 1.2 and then 1.5, and I got to chill it there for a bit, and I can crank it up. But it takes me. I got to, And I imagine some of these psychopaths are just jumping in the car and hitting play at a full 2x.
1: Yeah, Nacholytics justifies it. Once you subscribe to 30-plus podcasts, you don't really have a choice.
0: Yeah, well, I mean, I admire your endurance. That's impressive. You should, just to really, to make it extra challenging, get the members version, so it's a super long show. Thank you, everybody who boosts in. We really appreciate it. We had 28 boosters, and we stacked 260,119 sets. But we really appreciate everybody who boosts in. You know, not only are you supporting the show, but unlike any other podcast app, the boosts also help support the developer who creates the app. So they don't have to come up with these cockamamie schemes. They get a little bit of that. Also, the Podcast Index does. It's a great way to support the podcasting 2.0 community while you're also boosting this here show. We really appreciate it. Thank you, everybody who does that or also streams those sets. We really appreciate you. And a shout out to our core contributors. Thank you, members. You don't get a boost in here, but we do think of you constantly. Wes has a tattoo. It's infected, but it's definitely a pretty sweet tattoo.
1: I thought it was tasteful, but I should have paid more than $50 for it.
0: That's definitely a problem. Yeah, that's what happens when you get tats when you're drunk. All right, I have a pick for you this week that isn't going to blow your socks off, but one day you're going to thank me. You're going to thank me because it takes our clone and it puts it into a GTK4 GUI that just makes it nice and approachable. And you can have multiple different types of R-Clone connections. I guess I should back up. If you're not familiar with R-Clone, get familiar, because it's a great tool to move data onto all different types of cloud storage, from like S3 to SFTP, WebDAV, everything, individual services as well. And then what I'm picking today is R-Clone Shuttle, which is a GUI that sits on top of that, and you can upload files to any of the supported cloud storage providers that R-Clone can talk to. And you have a column on the left side that lists each one of those cloud providers. And in the right side, you can browse that directory in a GUI, upload and download files to it. It can handle encryption. It can open up remote files locally just by double-clicking on them, pull them down, open them for you. Makes it really approachable.
1: Oh, man, it's already packaged on FlatHub. It's written in Rust. This is a great pick.
0: Yeah.
1: Darn you.
0: Thank you. You like it? Good. All right.
1: I do.
0: I got it. Yeah, I just thought... So the back end is I've been playing around with R-Clone a little bit more to move data between systems. And I just thought, you know, what if I wanted to just browse that now really simply? And then that's how I discovered that. R-Clone Shuttle. It is on FlatHub as well.
1: It's kind of a nice way to layer it too, right? You kind of get the GUI functionality for the task that makes sense for, but the core tool is still optimized around the command line and set up for automation and all kinds of different workflows.
0: I'd love your feedback on our coverage of the Nick situation. And if you feel like there's an area we need to do a little bit of follow-up or correction, please do let us know. And also check out the most recent self-hosted. Alex and I got into Image getting full support by Futo. So they're going full-time over there. And I know some of you in the audience have been submitting that story about Image getting full-time support. Alex and I broke down what's going on over there and a bunch of other stuff over at selfhosted.show.
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1: And, you know, thanks y'all for being here for Slackware Week.
0: Yeah.
1: It was a special one.
0: Yeah, I guess so, right? We enjoyed it, I think. I'm sure it'll all come out in the editing, so I'm sure they'll sort it out. Bet it was great.
2: 12-hour marathon show, of course, about Slackware, and it's going to be edited down to under an hour. I mean...
0: It's unbelievable.
2: Yeah.
0: I'd love to know what you think, which distro we should do next. Let us know. Thank you so much for joining us on this week's episode of the Unplugged program, and we'll see you right back here next Tuesday, as in Sunday.

0: Well, it does feel like we were only just in California, but you're making excuses to go back again. What's wrong with you?
1: Excuses? I'm being dragged back. Just when I thought I was out, Alex, they pull me back in.
0: Traditionally in the springtime, that meant, for JB at least, Linux Fest Northwest. And it doesn't really look like that's going to be happening again this year, sadly. And you want to get your springtime conference on, don't you?
1: Scale calls, and it does feel like it's been a long time since we had an event to go to. And there's a lot of good audience and community members that are there, and it's an opportunity for the team to get together again. We're still working out all the details, but we wanted to get the word out kind of early, because from like recording now, it's like 55 days out or something. It's March 10th-ish or something like that.
0: That's not very long at all.
1: No, I know. I know. Like, we really got to... And it's been one of those things where we kind of hem and hawed a little bit because, like you said, we were just in Pasadena. Like, we were literally just there a few months ago. And if we could pick somewhere new to go, we'd rather, because we want to go see folks we haven't had a chance to see for a while. Thankfully, the crew down at Scale in the Scale area is really awesome. So, you know, it's going to be worth it.
0: You know, it was the end of September we were there. Somehow it's mid-January already.
1: I know. It's wild. And get this, it's 2023 too. Yeah. So Scale takes place March 9th through the 12th at the Pasadena Convention Center in Pasadena, California. There are some hotels around, probably a little cheaper if you go further out. But it's traditionally been a pretty great event. I don't know if we'll be there all 4 days, because I think at least Sunday I'm going to need to, you know, record like a podcast.
0: Yeah. Work. I think Scale is like the North American equivalent of FOSDEM, isn't it?
1: Yeah. Yeah, probably. I think it's at least 5,000 people. Well, it was probably, you know, a couple of years ago. I don't know about now.
0: Be interesting to see how it's recovered, you know?
1: Yeah.
0: Even in the before times, you go to a conference like that and you just expect to pick up the conference crud, don't you? So
1: the con crud, as we called it. Yeah.
0: Yeah, I don't know. I don't know how much of an effect it's had or will have on FOSDEM moving forward as well. Maybe one of these years we'll get you over to Europe and get you to go to FOSDEM. I know I keep pulling your chain to do that, but one of these days.
1: I don't know about the winter. You know, that's my only thing. Doesn't seem like winter's time to
0: go.
1: Yeah,
0: February in Belgium's a bit grim sometimes.
1: Whereas, like, March in Pasadena is going to be lovely. It's going to be great.
0: It's no contest at all. It's just no contest.
1: No, it's actually, for me, it's like, it's going to be nice because I'll come from the Pacific Northwest where it's no doubt kind of just gray and dreary and go down to Pasadena and enjoy the sunshine. I think the plan is we're going to do a little bit of a community get-together up in the Seattle area, north of Seattle, up in the Snohomish County area. Then we're going to do some work at the studio, and then some of us are going to drive down to Pasadena, and then some of us will fly into Pasadena. It's going to, you know, crew's going to get together. We'd love to see you down there if you can make it. We'll have meetups and stuff like that once we get it all figured out, but it's early days, and we just wanted to get the word out there. And I know, you know, coming, you know, a month or two, you know, 60 days-ish, 50 days-ish, really, let's be honest, you're going to need to get out, get some sunshine, Alex, because you've been going deep into Kubernetes. You're going to need a little vacay.
0: I have. This weekend, I decided, I think I was doing some server maintenance or something, and my server was down for, you know, a couple of hours. No, I'll tell you what it was, and then we'll come on to this later in the show, but my firewall went down. So, like,
1: oh yeah,
0: and I needed to crimp a new Ethernet cable, and I know I have a wiki article about, you know, which standard I use, but the trouble is my wiki wasn't working because DNS was down, because that's on the firewall. And then, so this got me thinking about, you know, because I've always thought to myself, Kubernetes at home is just too much. It's too much. I don't need it. It's busman's holiday. I could do it all day, every day at work. I don't need to be dealing with that complexity at home. But actually, sometimes there are some services, some critical services that would benefit from being highly available. DNS is probably one of them that I need to put behind, maybe keep alive D. But then there are some basic application services like the wiki, maybe Home Assistant. If I can get that on Kubernetes, that'd be pretty cool. Don't know about that one. But certainly basic web services like a wiki, putting those on a small K3S cluster should be absolutely no problem whatsoever. And so I ended up going spelunking down the K3S rabbit hole this weekend.
1: So K3S, can you tell me a little bit about that? I'm familiar with K8s.
0: Yeah, well, K8s is just Kubernetes. The reason they put number 8 is because there's 8 characters between the K and the S. if you didn't know that.
1: So what is K3 Kubernetes still, but smaller?
0: It is. The idea is that Kubernetes is a small, lightweight distribution of Kubernetes. It trims out a lot of the more enterprisey stuff that you just realistically in a small deployment do not need. They pick a lower number because it's smaller and lighter weight.
1: Yeah, I like that. Okay. So it's a little, and do you feel like this is probably responsible for you giving yourself permission to try this at home? Because I know you and I have talked about this before, and both of our takeaways always been, it's a bit too much. Is this what's changed?
0: Well, it was this, and it was, I was updating the Perfect Media Server website, which is hosted on the same node as jupiterbroadcasting.com. And there's five or six pretty critical websites in my life, at least, that are hosted on this one node. And if I want to reboot it or I want to upgrade Docker or do anything on that node, it can take the websites down for a minute or five, depending on a reboot sometimes. And so I was actually thinking about eventually using this knowledge I gained locally on how to host the wiki and all that kind of stuff to putting jupiterbroadcasting.com and my blog and, you know, all the other stuff into a hosted Kubernetes cluster on Linode. And then take all of the server administration aspect out of the equation and literally just target it through something like a Flux GitOps kind of scenario, where if you or I or Wes or, you know, Brent or anybody on the crew pushes a small update to the website, it auto deploys. And there's, I mean, we do that through GitHub Actions now, but there's no high availability. If that node goes down, the website goes down, and that's that.
1: Actions is deploying the website, but wouldn't necessarily deploy the infrastructure necessary to run the website.
0: No, absolutely not. So really, this is, for me at the moment, an academic exercise just to try and learn a bit more about actually using Kubernetes locally, because I used it at work every day for a couple of years, probably about 4 or 5 years ago now. Ever since then, a lot of my stuff has been pretty much theoretical stuff, talking to customers, advising, you know, but I haven't had to do a lot of actual Kubernetes hands-on stuff recently. You know, I do a lot of infrastructure, like this is the best practice around etcd and how you, you know, make the right number of IOPS and all that kind of stuff for OpenShift. But actually, once the cluster's up and running, I kind of hand it off to someone else and it's their problem to deal with. My problem is infrastructure and that kind of thing. And so for me, it's an academic exercise to learn a bit more about the inner workings of Kubernetes and just poke the dragon a little bit. And so the first hurdle I had to overcome was, how do I automate the deployment of K3S? I didn't want to be treating this cluster like it was a, you know, a Fabergé egg. I wanted to be able to go Duke Nukem on this thing and completely break it and rebuild it in 20 minutes.
1: And you're all out of bubblegum.
0: Indeed. And so I turned to my favorite tool in such a scenario, Terraform. You might have been thinking Ansible, but...
1: I was. Yeah.
0: It's not the right tool for immutable infrastructure. Ansible is... it's more designed to configure traditional operating systems like Ubuntu or Fedora or those kinds of things, whereas I'm running this on a small read-only OS rather than a traditional kind of like... Cattle versus pets is what I'm trying to explain here. I'm doing a poor job, but that's basically where I'm trying to go. And so what I ended up doing was using a Terraform provider from a chap called Telmate on GitHub. There'll be a link to all of this stuff in the show notes. And this thing is, it talks to the Proxmox API. Once it does that, it can configure and provision different resources. So it can configure virtual machines. So essentially, I have a template for the virtual machine that I'm deploying. It will then clone that virtual machine based on the parameters I have in my Terraform. So it will give it a certain size of disk for a master node and a certain size of disk for a worker node and all that kind of stuff. But where it got really interesting was, I like to do static IP reservations through DHCP, which might sound a little weird.
1: No, it's how I do it too.
0: I do that MAC address based reservation stuff, right? So
1: that's exactly how I do it. All my servers, my cameras, everything.
0: Yeah, I find it works really, really well for me. You know, has done for years.
1: Mm-hmm.
0: I could run a real DNS server that has an API that lets me do a proper IPAM, IP address management stuff, but I don't. I just use the built-in OpenSense.

0: 3-node Proxmox cluster. It's pretty cool. I'm not doing anything cool like live migration or anything like that, but I can, from a single Proxmox UI, see all the VMs in my house, see all the nodes in my house, and it just tickles the nerd in me, you know?
1: No kidding. I have to ask, I mean, not to rabbit hole tangent us here, but are you doing centralized storage? Are you thinking about centralized storage? Is each one of these Proxmox servers doing local storage? What are you doing there?
0: Storage is local to the nodes at the moment. So Proxmox storage is separate from Kubernetes storage in my world. I've always thought that doing Kubernetes at home was a bit silly because if, you know, let's say I wanted to run Jellyfin or Plex or something on Kubernetes and the node that has all the storage, all the media is down, well, then so is Plex because the media isn't there. So what's the point in running the service? And that argument has held true for almost all of my services. But it was just that wiki thing that made me think, actually, there's a few things I wouldn't mind auto-redeploying between different places. And things like a wiki are fairly stateless. So what I'm thinking of doing is using the Longhorn project, which is also from Rancher, along with K3S, to synchronize small amounts of storage around the network. I'm not doing things like media files because that's just unnecessary. But a few hundred gigabytes, probably not even that, between different nodes using Longhorn. And then I'll be able to bring up a pod in any of those three Proxmox nodes as a VM. Well, I'll bring up a VM on the Proxmox node and then run a pod inside the VM. That should work, although I haven't gotten to storage yet in my tinkering. That's for the next episode.
1: Yeah. I'd be curious to see where that goes. But this sounds like a really valuable project, just in the sense that the skills that you're picking up here are refreshing your day job stuff. Sounds like it could be useful for the JB infrastructure, for your own infrastructure. And man, are you making me really want to try Proxmox again. I almost did it with the Odroid. I almost did Proxmox on there, but you know, I was I still am high on the Nix juice. So I just went, you know, bare metal Nix OS. But
0: you know, it's the fact that Proxmox ships an Ubuntu kernel and I get ZFS out of the box. That really does it for me.
1: Yeah, that's nice.
0: Yeah, with a Debian user space. Really does it for me.
1: That's a funky setup. So a Debian user space. Well, I guess that's actually kind of Ubuntu.
0: Pretty much. Yeah. I've still got access to apt for all those packages, and it's a very familiar landing pad for me. Except I've just got this, and I know I always say GUIs are unnecessary. They are. But I've got a nice single pane of glass GUI for all the VMs and crap running in my network.
1: You don't need that junk for your containers.
0: Not with Terraform, I don't. No. So just to finish the Terraform thought, because I don't think I quite did. I needed the two pieces of information. I needed the IP address, and I needed the MAC address, and the target node to be deployed on. And so out of the box, Terraform doesn't support iterating over data structures like that. So some kind people in the Discord helped me figure out that if you use the for each command in Terraform, you can actually look up sub-elements of nested maps in this case and bring them out. And, you know, so I can have, you know, node master one, specific MAC, specific target node, node master two, et cetera, et cetera. And I can feed that stuff directly into Terraform. There's a link in the show notes to my GitHub where I figured all that stuff out. I don't know if you'll find it useful. You might not. But Terraform is one of those tools that I think doesn't get enough love, but it quietly builds the infrastructure that runs the internet. You know, it's awesome.
1: Linode.com/SSH. That's where you go to get $100 in 60-day credit, and it's a great way to support the show while you're checking out a cloud provider that is great for us self-hosters. I have a couple of different tricks that I can't believe Linode lets me do, but they've actually documented it for at least two different use cases now. I have found it necessary to deploy a Linode and then destroy the operating system, just get rid of the OS that's on there and deploy my own OS. Once for a VPN setup that I was doing that used a weird router on the other end, and they had their own weird Linux. And then another one is for JupyterTube. JupyterTube is a Nix box, and it, I think, started life as an Ubuntu box. But, you know, that's the kind of level of access that Linode gives you, is you can change things like that. Now it's a Nix box, and it's great. It actually makes for a really good Jupyter or a PeerTube server, I should say. And Linode lets you

0: it just lets you get in there like that. Just lets you get in there and do that kind of stuff. And they've got really good documentation to help you, a dashboard that makes it super approachable. So, you know, if you're just learning, you know, they got a dashboard, you got this. If you're like a next level, you know, you've been doing this for 20 years, they've got an API you can take advantage of. Of course, they support infrastructure management tools. In fact, I'm going to put a link to their Understanding Kubernetes Guide. It is an instant download, no email required. You just go get it. It's a recently updated, like towards the end of last year. It's a comprehensive resource that covers everything from like fundamental concepts of Kubernetes to the individual components of a Kubernetes cluster, the network model implementations. And they just recently added sections on understanding the Kubernetes dashboard, the high availability control plane, and autoscaling. Super great resource that they're giving away for free. And yeah, Linode works with all of those tools. So as you know, you're learning this stuff, you can go use our $100 credit to try it. And as you're deploying this stuff, you'll find that Linode is fast enough and reliable that you can deploy it in production for millions of users. Millions of users. I mean, I can actually say that from a source of experience. We run our website on Linode. We have tons of our backend JB infrastructure runs on Linode. And our podcasts get millions of downloads, and they just keep on trucking right along. We've never had a problem in, I think it's just about 3 years now. It's been really great. And I've got friends that have been using Linode for a decade, and they've been around for nearly 19 years. There's something you're going to love. 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They are their own ISP, so the speeds are outrageous. The hardware's fantastic. I rave about it because it is legitimately the best. There's lots of options out there, but nobody checks all the boxes. So go grab that $100, kick the tires, and try it out. 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
1: Well, in the last episode, I was bemoaning the fact we only had 4 entries for the hard drive giveaway. Glad to say that has changed this time. We had 15 or so totals.
0: All right.
1: 17 total entries into the giveaway contest. There will be a link in the show notes where you can go and vote for the winner. So all of the different data loss stories I asked people to send in are now on GitHub. We discussed this in the Discord with a few folks about how to, you know, present this as a poll, where, you know, you've got the text of the entry and then a voting system on the same page. And building something like this would have been a project in and of itself. So we just decided to take the easy route and go with GitHub. Now, if you react to this or you upvote these posts somehow, not comment, I'm not interested in your comments, although you can make comments if you want to. The winner will be picked simply by the one with the most upvotes.
0: Oh, man. Oh, man. Oh, geez. I'm reading a couple of these. So basically, you can go upvote the worst sob story.
1: There's some good ones in there. I do implore you to doom scroll through a few of them.
0: There are basically some lessons to be learned for sure. Some of these, I could have seen myself making these mistakes. Yeah, we'll put a link to this in the show notes. All right, so go vote the worst sob story. I think I know the one I have to vote for, but I'll have to read them all first. Wow. Okay, Alex, well, I have come across something very, very, very exciting. It was recommended to me by the developer of the Nebula Mesh VPN, which is also an awesome project. And it is a custom community firmware for the Wyze 3 and Wyze 2 cameras. Now, this is unlike anything we've talked about before. We have kind of talked about custom firmwares for these Wyze cams before. This is a whole new thing, baby. And it is called WZ_mini-hacks. It is an alternative entire firmware. It boots off the SD card. It doesn't touch the OS on your Wyze cam, so that's nice. And it adds a couple of very, very nice features to these, again, I'm going to say it, $35 IP cameras. First and foremost, Ethernet support. So you can get a USB Ethernet dongle and you can run the Wyze cam over Ethernet, which is huge if you ask me. And you can do specifically even PoE.
1: So how does that work? Because they're just a USB connection, aren't they?
0: Yeah. So you got to get an adapter. And there's several on Amazon that does micro USB instead of a regular like USB-A. But you can get dongles that have micro USB and you can plug that into the Wyze cam. This Linux environment adds support for several different types of Ethernet adapters. And some of them even support PoE, Alex. You can do PoE with the Wyze cams.
1: Really?
0: Yeah. Yeah. It's huge, right? That's a huge change. Here's another one. This firmware comes with WireGuard pre-installed. All you have to do is update the config with your WireGuard information and it'll do a WireGuard VPN. right on the camera.
1: Say what?
0: Yep, WireGuard built right in. Because it's also a Linux box, you can SSH into it and upload your own binaries. So, for example, you could install Tailscale or Nebula and just run it right on the box, right on the little teeny tiny camera. It has an RTSP server included. It has a webcam mode you can put it in just via the config file. You SSH into it, and you can put it in a webcam mode. And then you can hook it up to your computer over USB. It also has RTMP streaming. So not only could it be an RTSP camera feed that you could pull into different sources, like VLC or software like Shinobi, but it can also stream to something like YouTube Live, Twitch, those types of things. You can actually have it stream to an endpoint directly. It supports SIF, Samba, so you can have it mount a Samba share and save the recordings to a Samba share, NFS, and they've added USB mass storage. Like I mentioned, SSH login, where you get a user land, where you get a shell. It's so great. And Ryan, who I learned this from, tells me that he uses Ansible now to deploy his cameras. So he's installed Ansible on these.
1: You got me. What's the catch? Come on, there must be a catch. This sounds too good to be true.
0: You're right. You're right. There is actually a bit of a catch, unfortunately. It seems like if you're on the absolute latest, I think, up-to-date version of the Wise firmware, this is broken and perhaps has been broken since the summer. You can't boot because Wise kind of goes around. According to the project, what happens, Alex, is people try the firmware on their Wise camera. Then they go try to get support from Wise while they're running this firmware. Wise discovers this firmware is a thing, and then Wise makes patches so that way they don't get support calls. It's not like they're actively trying to crush the project. They're just trying to crush support calls. So the project has put a call out asking people, don't contact Wise support when you're running the custom firmware. Don't go to the vendor for that. But the thing that I love about this is these $35 cameras have a tremendous, tremendous sensor that has incredible night vision. Like you can have it even through a window looking at your backyard and it still can make things out. They've just recently, the firmware doesn't support this yet, but they just also, Wise, recently updated their Wise Pan 3 camera, which is outdoor and now moves around. And so to be able to own a device like that, put your own firmware on there, run your own stuff, connect it directly to your WireGuard VPN, have it stream directly RTMP or RTSP, to be able to SSH into it, and it's $35 with a crazy great sensor. This, to me, just takes these devices to the next level, and I have to give it a strong recommendation. And one of the things that I really like about it, and again, super early days in my testing, but what I really liked about it is everything is configured through a single config file. So you basically, you do a git checkout, you know, you pull down the repo.
1: Okay, so I'm running NixOS on my camera. That's what's happening, right?
0: No, it's not Nix. you pull down the repo. It's got the SD card stuff that you drop on there. It's got the config file. It's really simple. It's well documented. You just tweak the default settings as you like, turn on what you want, turn off what you don't, and everything is controlled through that single config file. And that's it. And then you boot it up. It'll get a DHCP address. You're off to the races.
1: It turns out I have a Wise 3 camera literally behind my monitor here so I can check on the baby when she's running around making mayhem in this bonus room that I'm in. I've just grabbed a micro SD card, so I might be doing that whilst we're recording the rest of the show. This is very exciting, Chris. Very exciting.
0: I think the other gotcha is I think it requires a minimum of a 256 gigabyte SD card because there is a whole OS on there.
1: 256 gig?
0: Yes. But the upside is you get like all of these external storage options.
1: 256 meg. Come on, read.
0: No, really?
1: Yeah.
0: Oh, okay.
1: That's what it says.
0: Oh, I just translated that to gigs in my head.
1: I was going to say gigabytes and then a micro SD. That's crazy.
0: I mean, not really. Think about it. They got a whole Linux OS on there. They got all these different server softwares on there. I mean, yeah, you're right. It is still a lot. It's impressive that it is actually only 256 megs. But for me, the breakthrough thing that's going to be a game changer for my setup here, hands down, Ethernet support. I don't use Ethernet a lot in the RV. But the one spot I absolutely will with PoE is the dash cam. Because that the only thing that makes that thing kind of suck, the Wise suck as a dash cam, is when you're going down the road, you have all this, you can just have all this crazy Wi-Fi interference. And so I can drop frames just randomly, regardless of what's going on really with any of the hardware, just by external random radio interference. So to just get that off of Wi-Fi altogether and to get that data load, which is streaming video constantly as I'm driving, and get that onto the Ethernet. Game changer. Freaking game changer.
1: That is the worst thing about the Wise cams to date anyway, has been that they've been Wi-Fi limited. you know. And I've had some Wi-Fi issues going on in this house this week, actually, when I was screwing around with the Adafruit display, which if you're on the live stream, you can see behind me. That device only supported 2.4 gigahertz. So I just switched my IoT network into 2.4 only mode. My goodness me. So many devices on a 2.4 gig network. You forget how quickly that thing gets congested. I had Sonoff stop working, Shelly stop working, Google Display stop. Stuff that's been reliable now for 2 or 3 years. Just the bed completely. I flipped the 5 gig switch back on last night because I'd forgotten I'd turned it off. And I was like, oh, that's what you did, you plonker, you know?
0: Yeah, you know, I've been doing channel analysis and stuff like that. I haven't gotten the SDR thing yet, but I want to. And of course, like, all of the neighbors are all stacked on some of the channels, and it's just so gross. The setup is, it's so congested. And that's why I've kind of slowed my excitement a little bit about Matter, is it's 2.4 gigahertz as well. It's different channels, right? It's different frequencies. So they're not overlapping with Wi-Fi and stuff, but I am positive that if you have your Home Assistant device with your Matter radio sitting right next to your Wi-Fi access point, it will absolutely cause issues, just like it does right now with Zigbee. The issue is there's sometimes people have all that stuff crammed in one spot. You know, they have like a little electronics cabinet or electronics shelf or whatever, and they put all that stuff in one space, and 2.4 is just so slammed. So to have Ethernet, man, woo-wee, I'm excited about that. So that is the downside, is with the firmware stuff. They haven't fixed it with the most latest firmware yet. That little disclaimer aside, I think you're going to love it, guys.
1: I am literally doing it right now.
0: Are you?
1: Yeah. It looks real easy. Like, you just copy the root of the SD card into the SD card directory.
0: Yep. And then boot it up.
1: And then boot the camera up. I mean, I remember the FANG stuff was a right pain to do back in the day. This looks really easy.
0: And if, like, you, sounds like you do, like I do, I already have the MAC address reserved for an IP. So I know what IP it's going to get when it boots already. And I already have it assigned a domain name. It's just choice. It's really super easy when you have that all in place.
1: I am running into the issue, though, where macOS at the moment, these SD cards were used in Raspberry Pis previously. And currently the partition table is, it's picking up the first partition, which is the boot partition, which is 32 megabytes on a 16 gig SD card.
0: I think it wants the whole thing just FAT32 or something. Just one big FAT32. Alex Scuba wrote in regards to project donations, I think inspired by our chat around the Matrix project, saying they were struggling with funding. Really frustrating too, by the way, after we did that episode, TechCrunch ran a feature piece on Matrix, and they ended the article talking about how much money they have. They totally missed the financial troubles that the Matrix Foundation is having. It was embarrassing for TechCrunch. But Scuba wrote, I reached out to the foundation for us individual supporters. Here's how they claim we should support them. Quote, thanks for reaching out and supporting Matrix. The best way to donate is through our DonorBox campaign at donorbox.org/keep-matrix-exciting. Thanks again, Lisa. That's their answer.
1: Well, I was thinking last time we recorded, what could we do as a network? We've been using the heck out of Matrix this year, and it's a super duper important technology for the future of the web to have, you know, a chat system that isn't beholden like Discord to whatever Discord do next year, or Slack, or
0: Microsoft Teams. I hate to even say it, but it's a thing.
1: You know, and they're businesses. They have bottom lines. They have, some of them, shareholders that they have to keep happy. And those motives are going to be, at best, orthogonal to what we want from it, which is a simple, permanently available, forevermore kind of open chat system.
0: And on top of that, self-hostable.
1: Right. And I know we still use the Discord, but we do also have, for the last 6 months or so, a self-hosted Matrix space. So if you want to go over there, go find us. It's part of the Jupiter Broadcasting overall space. It's in there. I'm in there at AlexKTZ, I think, or Ironic Badger. I forget. One of the two.
0: Yeah, jupiterbroadcasting.com/matrix for easy links and stuff.
1: Exactly. What I was going to say, though, was in 2022, we generated about $1,000 worth of affiliate revenue from cloudfree.shop and MyLocalBytes, the two self-hosting companies. I actually found out the cloudfree.shop guy is now full-time running that shop. He's quit his day job.
0: That's great.
1: And he's now running that website full time. So hats off to him. But I was thinking we could split this pool of money 50-50 between a couple of our favorite open source projects. Give 50% to Matrix and 50% to maybe Jellyfin.
0: You know what's funny? I was thinking Jellyfin too. I'm like, because, you know, I have a Plex pass, a lifetime Plex pass. And I thought, well, if I'm going to actually switch over to using Jellyfin, which we're going to talk about in a little bit, I thought, I mean, I better make sure they're going to stick around.
1: Well, the reason I was thinking Matrix is because they were pleading poverty just last week. So,
0: yeah, I like that too. Yeah, I don't. My issue is I don't feel like Patreon is appropriate for what you and I want to do. They also haven't updated their Patreon page, and their goals are super out of date on there. And they look like they've reached all their goals if you go by what they have on there. I don't feel like Patreon's the appropriate platform for a decentralized system like Matrix either. I have issues with that. And DonorBox.org, I haven't seen this anywhere on their site. I haven't heard anything about this, and I've been following Matrix pretty closely. I'm just not comfortable with these options either. So I don't know. Maybe DonorBox is worth checking out. I'll give that a look because I agree. Matrix is also another one of these critical ones that we should be supporting.
1: So a huge thank you to the audience, really. You know, every time you buy something from one of those two shops and use the coupon code self-hosted, you are inadvertently supporting open source software. You didn't know it at the time, but that's what we're going to do with the revenue. So
0: that's, you know what? If these turds would get on the Lightning Network, I'd put them in for our boost splits. I've put in several projects in LUPS splits that we talk about, and, you know, they'll raise a couple $100 for being in there. That's not nothing. Why don't we talk about Jellyfin? Because it is Jellyfin January, after all, and we've got people that are also trying out Jellyfin right along with us. A bunch of people have jumped in.
1: We're halfway through. How's it going for you? We talked about it a little bit in LUP on Sunday, $4.92, link in the show notes. How's it going for you today?
0: You know, in a way, it just got interesting couple of days ago for me, because when we first started, I couldn't get my hands on the SwiftFin native Jellyfin app for Apple TV. So I stuck with Infuse. But as soon as it came out, and as soon as I realized it was out, I should say, I installed it that evening and I made the switch to SwiftFin, which is their brand new iOS Jellyfin client that, as you might guess, is based on Swift, their Apple's programming language. Boy, I have a lot of thoughts. It's very early. It's very much a beta. And I'd say it's probably an MVP, a minimum viable product at that. But it does support live TV, which I was happy to see. The way I would initially describe it is fast. Launches instantaneously. Shows all my libraries, what I was previously watching, by the time it's on the screen, which is instantaneously. And then the other thing that blew me away was just how freaking amazing the scrub, fast forward, rewind is. Like, I would swear that file was on the SSD of the Apple TV. It was unbelievable. I've never had performance like that from Jellyfin. It was top notch. And of course, it was important because still no skip intro. And Alex, we could not have picked a more trying time to do this Jellyfin challenge because, you see, on a personal moral level, I refuse to watch the Enterprise intro more than three times, and I'm in the middle of season three Enterprise, and so I'm like having to like precision fast forward, and thankfully SwiftFin is much better at that than Infuse was.
1: Is Enterprise the one with that we watched in Pasadena, like Worf?
0: No, that's the next generation.
1: Oh, Enterprise is that the old, really old one then?
0: Enterprise is, yeah, basically they did you know, a sequel. Or a prequel, I should say. They did a prequel style with Enterprise where they went 100 years before Kirk. It comes later in the Star Trek franchise in terms of like air date, right? It's early 2000s, but they time it earlier in the Star Trek universe. And they went for a Rod Stewart Rocky intro instead of, you know, you remember like in Star Trek The Next Generation, it's that dun, dun, dun, dun, dun, dun. Dun, dun, dun, dun. Yeah, right. But in Enterprise, it's more of it's been a long time getting from here. And he's like, nope, nope, nope. The no skipping intro, it's a hard rule. We have to skip that intro. So we've been doing the fast forward. It's working. I'm really, really hoping they integrate intro skipping into the actual native client when it's ready.
1: I should clarify, we're having a question in the chat. I thought there was a plugin for Jellyfin and intro skipping already. And does that not work for you?
0: I've gotten, so there is one, there's a couple actually, but the most popular one is the one I have installed, and it will work if you're using the web UI. You can even install a modified web UI that'll give you a button like you have on Plex, and you should be able to skip intros on the set-top clients when you turn on server-side skipping. This plugin allows for server-side skipping, which is awesome. But it's also a hard switch. It's all intros are skipped, and it happens the service. It just forwards the client the amount of time of the intro, no interaction required. That worked the last time I deployed Jellyfin using the Linux Server IO container. I'm using the upstream Jellyfin container this time with their upstream Docker Compose, and doesn't work. I don't know why. Nothing else is different. I can skip intro in the web player, but I cannot skip. It does not skip intros for me on any of the set.box players. So I have a little cry every night. But outside of that, the Jellyfin client was good, if not rough. Like, I have videos in there. They're like YouTube downloads that don't have the appropriate metadata. And it just totally doesn't know how to display those. It looks like a mess.
1: Well, neither does Plex, to be fair, if we're comparing apples to oranges. But I think if you're a developer for Jellyfin, that's probably the only real hurdle that we've found so far this month that's been, I don't want to say unsolvable because the, you know, got the server side thing, but just the way Plex does it with the audio fingerprinting and the little button that pops up in all the clients, it's that's the way it should be.
0: It's huge.
1: I'd love to see a similar option for skip credits too, because we've just started watching a Netflix series with the kiddo called Puffin Rock, and you know, it's just little puffins flying around, which she likes watching the pictures. But the credits on Netflix, I don't know if you've ever actually watched a real Netflix show, at the end of the credits, like, you only see about 5 or 10 seconds and it takes you straight to the next episode. But at the end of those credits is just like 30 seconds of black and white, boring text silence. So what I'd love to see would be not only an intro skip, but also a credit skip somehow. I don't know if that would be possible, but
0: yeah, or just forwarding to the next one, you know, 10 seconds into the credits or something with a countdown. So is the automatic intro skipping server side working for you?
1: I haven't actually tried it yet because I haven't been binge watching any shows where that's a big problem.
0: We got a bunch of boosts about the Jellyfin challenge, so I thought I'd throw them in here. Ankh boosted in with 22,222 sats. Says, gents, I wanted to call out a handy app called Jellyplex Watched. It's available on GitHub, and it lets you sync your Plex and Jellyfin watch history to each other. I've been using it as I run both media servers alongside each other, hopefully useful as you take the plunge into Jellyfin this month. Keep up the amazing work. Ankh, thank you. I've been thinking about, I have a Plex server that I maintain for family, and I've been thinking, depending on how this challenge goes, I might move that over to Jellyfin as well. They have like so many shows and movies and stuff, you know, years. It's a multi-year Plex. So it's like, I got to sync all of that watch to whatever I move them to. I know there's a couple scripts that do it.
1: But you as a server admin now, you know, the benefit of that is that you can enable on a per profile basis the video quality that person receives. So you can guarantee that they'll always transcode or that they'll never transcode if that's what you prefer.
0: That is really nice.
1: And that is, for me, one of the absolute killer differences between Plex and Jellyfin. Jellyfin assumes that I know what I want, and Plex is almost like the Apple of the space. Like, here are some decisions we've taken. You will like them, and this is the way it's going to be. Whereas Jellyfin is a lot more like Linux in a lot of ways. Like, it's, for the most part, it works pretty well, but if you want to get under the hood and tinker, and for me, I've been on perfectmediaserver.com. I've had Plex as my number one app for the last, I don't know, 2 years since I launched the site. This week, I put Jellyfin as my number one. I am absolutely...
0: You think it's sticking?
1: I love it, dude. It's just so fast and responsive. And
0: the only thing is, though, neither one of us have traveled while we have Jellyfin.
1: For me, Tailscale will solve that problem.
0: But what about when you want to watch it like on a hotel set-top box? Like, the thing is, and this is what I've come to before, is I've been in hotel rooms. They just have Plex apps installed a lot of times. Or, you know, you would go to an Airbnb. They have a smart television that has a Plex app. And, you know, you and I check sometimes when we go to these. They don't have Jellyfin apps.
1: Yeah, you have a point.
0: So there's that complication that could make it a little.
1: So we have to keep this challenge going until March is what you're saying.
0: Maybe. Eric boosted him with 6,789 sats. I'm excited for the Jellyfin challenge. I'm using Jellyfin on my little Intel NUC server via Docker. It performs really well. Last week, I put Cody on a Raspberry Pi Model 3 hooked up to my TV next to my treadmill so I can watch my local media while I'm exercising. Keep up the great work. That's a fascinating little setup. I kind of almost wonder if Jellyfin is a little more resource hungry than Plex, potentially. But I'm also just a .NET conspiracy theorist, so could just be that my .NET bias is showing. Null Pointer isn't switching until we're all done with the challenge, she says. Fair enough. We'll try it so you don't have to. And Rusticast Versus says that he's been using Jellyfin for years, but he thinks part of the reason why it stuck is because he's never used Plex prior. And Wes feels the same way. Alex joined us on Linux Unplugged this week, and we talked a little bit about the challenge over there. And, you know, like, Wes never had intro skipping, so he doesn't miss it.
1: Uh-huh.
0: He never got hooked on the good sauce. So he also says, Rusta says that Infuse has rocked. It was really the game changer that let them switch to Jellyfin. So I agree. Honestly, I think at the end of the challenge, I'll probably go back to Infuse if I stick with Jellyfin. It's just a more mature video player, and it's been around for years, you know, and it's been refined. There is a yearly subscription cost, though. So I could see Swiftfin eventually.
1: Well, that's it. That's just it, isn't it? It's a pretty exciting time to be looking into this stuff with Swiftfin coming out and all the server-side changes they've made in the last year plus since we last properly checked it out.
0: It's the perfect timing for me because, you know, I do have a Shield still. I used to be all Shields everywhere.
1: Mm-hmm.
0: And I've slowly been moving over to Apple TVs because I just think they're better boxes. So it's like, if we'd done this a month ago, I wouldn't have this.
1: But now you're not an iOS guy anymore. Does that not change the equation some?
0: It does stink a little bit. But you know what I've done to make up for like all the nice integrated controls of the Apple TV with iOS is I have a Home Assistant media playback widget on like my second Android screen, and that controls the Apple TV. So I have essentially right there on my phone playback controls for the Apple TV like I had on iOS. I can't do like AirPlay and stuff, and it doesn't do Chromecast, obviously. But using Home Assistant as the intermediary, I can send stuff from my Android phone to the Apple TV and I can control playback. So that's pretty great.
1: That is so cool. I mean, I remember in the very early days of Kodi, there was an app called, I think it was Yahtzee, Y-A-T-S-E, that you could do a similar thing with Kodi, and it was XBMC, I suppose, back in those days, where you could send the media from the library that you were browsing on your phone and basically queue it up and send it to the screen. Bit like a Chromecast, but better. I love that functionality that's built into the Jellyfin mobile clients. It's super cool.
0: What are your thoughts? So Schmetzfield, and I'll probably Schmetzfield, says that he thinks that it's 1 to 2 years behind Plex.
1: In some ways, the server side, I'd say, is certainly in that ballpark. Pretty good now.
0: Yeah. I don't know if I'd say 1 to 2 years.
1: Well, the server side, maybe that's a little harsh, but on the client side, definitely, maybe even more. The Android TV experience is like 95% of the way there, but it doesn't feel as nice. It doesn't feel like it's the difference between running your hand over a nicely finished piece of furniture and a piece of cheap IKEA plastic furniture. Like, it's a very subtle difference, and for most people that piece of plastic furniture is good enough and gets the job done, but you can't beat a properly finished piece of real oil finished wood. You know, there's a difference. It's small, but there's a difference.
0: I did eventually put my Jellyfin behind an Nginx proxy so I can do SSL termination so I can get Chromecast working.
1: Nice. Makes a big difference.
0: So Marcel was having problems with Chromecast. Marcel, you might look into getting SSL set up. Hybrid Sarcasm, though, came in with one that I thought was great with the Jellyfin challenge. 10,000 sass to say, you beautiful knuckleheads.
1: Yeah.
0: Spousal approval for production changes requires Apple TV apps. Because of this episode, I found Swiftfin, and the evaluation will commence soon, they write. I won't be taking part in the Jellyfin January, but you've gotten the attention of this Plex lifetime pass holder. Cheers and keep up the good work.
1: I mean, that was the aim of the challenge, really. It was just to raise the profile of Jellyfin a bit and encourage folks who were maybe Jellyfin curious to kind of give it a try. Certainly, I've been pleasantly surprised. You know, in the last episode, my expectation was that it wasn't going to stick. I was going to skip off the atmosphere once more. But here I am 2 weeks in, and so far, so good. I mean, my wife's agreed to come on the next episode. She is the all-important decision maker for such things in the house. and talk about her experience with Audio Bookshelf that I've thrust down her throat instead of Prologue, a bunch of other small things as well. So yeah, if you're curious about to hear what my good lady wife has to say, she's agreed to come on the next episode.
0: Visit crowdstrike.com/LCE to ingest and view all of your logs in one beautiful place. This is CrowdStrike's Falcon Log Scale. It's a new centralized log management and observability tool from CrowdStrike. You may have heard of Humio. This is that. It's Log Scale. It's developed as an alternative to legacy logging solutions that are super expensive. I think one of the real beauties of Log Scale is it takes logs from any source. All the different formats, all the different types of logs that your systems produce, all the different services, hardware, etc. You don't have to massage the format. You don't need to provide it a schema. You pump them all into Log Scale and it figures it out and puts it in the dashboard. It's got a fantastic platform for this. And it has an index-free architecture. So you can ingest over a petabyte of data per day. And then you get to search that with sub-second latency, which is so funny, man. I remember building Oracle databases to do this stuff back in the day. It just is so much better, faster, and cheaper than things like Splunk or Elastic. And with the reduced computational footprint, it's actually legitimately an option. Now, here's the nice thing. They have a LogScale Community Edition. This is the largest, no-cost data ingestion offering on the market. LogScale Community Edition allows you to ingest up to 16 gigs per day of logs with a 7-day retention. No credit card, no trial. It's just for the long haul. It's yours. Just has that 7-day retention, and you can pump your logs in there when you're like in the middle of building a network or an issue or a project. Like when I was trying out Home Assistant on the Yellow, I thought, you know, this is a great opportunity to actually throw some logs in there and see what it tells me as I'm setting stuff up. It's perfect for self-hosters who are setting things up. Maybe you're building out a network. Maybe you're trying something. You want to have some observability on the whole thing, but it can't be like an 8-hour job. You just got to get it done. You could go over to crowdstrike.lce, sign up, and then you can start sending your logs in there and then just go check that dashboard. You're going to love it. So it's crowdstrike.com/LCE. That stands for LogScale Community Edition. crowdstrike.com/LCE.
1: One of the nicks on my OpenSense box, as we alluded to earlier in the episode, was giving way this week. So one of the gigabit nicks, for some reason, it started negotiating at 100 instead of 1,000, and then it just dropped out. And so I went down to the basement, unplugged, replugged, and it went back to gigabit. And I was like, oh, cool. Problem solved.
0: Problem solved.
1: Then it did the same thing the next day, overnight. And I thought, oh, okay, it's the cable. So I replaced the cable. Problem solved. Until it did the same thing about 3 days later. And I was like, oh, crap. It's the port, isn't it? It's the port.
0: That sucks, Alex. It's a perfectly good machine.
1: I should say that when I switched the cable, I also switched the port on the switch. So I know it's the port on the motherboard. And so I sort of started doing my research into firewall appliances and stuff like that. And I thought the easiest thing to do would just be to replace the motherboard. It's an Intel DQ77KB motherboard. I've had it now for about four years or so. And it's just worked great, actually, up until now. It's got an i3 third gen in it. It doesn't draw much power. It just does what it needs to do for OpenSense.
0: So you're thinking like a part swap?
1: I was thinking just swap the motherboard over. Can I find a motherboard? Well, I could on eBay in England. So I bought one in England and my sister's bringing it with her when she comes in a few weeks to come see us. But I couldn't wait that long because for now I'm running my entire infrastructure in this house through a USB Ethernet gigabit adapter through OpenSense.
0: Attaboy.
1: I've got to say, I am very impressed with OpenSense and its ability to just, you know, a couple of lines of config change, and it just changed my LAN from being, you know, EN01 to being USB Ethernet 1. And it just picked up and didn't miss a beat. But it doesn't give me the warm and fuzzies with the USB Ethernet adapter. It's working, but I don't know for how long.
0: That's definitely not a comfortable position, especially when you don't want it to break in the middle of the day when you're working from home or the wife's working from home.
1: I just don't want it to break.
0: No.
1: Broken internet is worse than many other things in a nerd's life.
0: Unless you intentionally break it.
1: And so our friends over at Serve the Home have a lovely set of articles about these passive firewalls that are coming out of China at the moment. And I picked up one of these N5105-based systems based around the Intel Celeron chips. And it's got a a set of four 2.5 gig i226-V NICs in it. So I've got four 2.5 gig NICs in my firewall. Now, my pipe in and out the house is only gigabit, you know, gigabit down anyway, 30 meg up, 1,000 down, spectrum. So I don't really need it, but I figure it's a good level of future-proofing. This thing is pretty cool. It's a completely fanless chassis, so it's all like aluminium fins around the edge, a couple of heat spreaders to transfer the heat from the motherboard to the chassis. So I'm hopeful. I paid about $300 for this thing. It's still on the airplane over from China at the moment, so I'll let you know how it goes when it arrives.
0: I feel like this is the year of finding Intel-based solutions for things that might have gone to an ARM machine had the supply chains not gone totally sideways.
1: Yeah, maybe.
0: This is a really nice little alternative to a ARM board, and you don't have to worry about any of those compatibility issues. This is looking pretty cool, and I like this design where it's essentially the case is the heatsink.
1: So going right the way back to the start of the episode, one of the reasons I started looking at K3S and Proxmox was because this system supports PCI pass-through. So I'm going to finally go back to virtualizing my firewall and then also host a small subset of the K3S services on this node as well.
0: I wonder if it has QuickSync.
1: I don't know, probably.
0: Do you know? That's where my mind goes. I mean, yeah, firewall is nice and all. But can it do QuickSync? Well, that's great. And when you get it in, you'll let us know how it goes. You'll give us a follow-up report.
1: It does have QuickSync.
0: Oh, good. Well, I expect you to stream video from your firewall then, you know?
1: Well, I'll tell you what, when I find that Ethernet HDMI streaming adapter dongle thing that I did, that we talked about a couple of episodes ago, you can bet I'll be doing that.
0: All right, let's do some feedback. Rottenwood boosted in 50,000 sats. Love the show. Always find the conversations interesting and love when y'all have a third set in. Brent, Wendell, etc. That's actually good feedback. I always wonder if people like, you know, the 3Bs, or if they're maybe they just like it when it's just Alex and I, nice and intimate. Linux Teamster boosting with 5,000 sats. Thanks both of you for what you do. I'm not really technical. I'm a truck driver, but I've always loved Linux, and I love the whole idea of self-hosting and data self-sovereignty. My journey started with your show, and I've mostly only used the Badger stack. That's awesome. Chris and the Badger is a great comfy shirt, by the way. At first, it was Ubuntu server on a Pi 4, but quickly, I built a 12th-gen box mostly for SATA fun. Also, Jellyfin's been great. If I can do it, anyone can do it. Love you both. Well, thank you, Linux Teamster. He's a Badger stack fan, Alex, he says in there. He's a truck driver by trade, so he doesn't have a background, so he uses the Badger stack to get his systems up and going. That's great. I love that you played around with the Pi 4, too. Good for you. You're checking all the boxes, man.
1: Yeah, you love to hear it.
0: Okay, so Noobs wanted to follow up about my TP-Link, TP-Link AP that I tried.
1: Oh, yeah, how's that going?
0: Well, I ended up retiring it. I don't know. I might try it again. I'm not
1: already.
0: Sure. Yeah. I just kept having a problem where, ironically, the TP-Link smart plugs would drop off the most. And sometimes that meant our room wouldn't heat because my oil heater in my bedroom is actually running off of one of those. So I decided to go back, but I'm still really interested in what people are doing. And if they have a very congested 2.4 gigahertz space, and if they have smart devices running on Wi-Fi, I'd like to know. Are you still all Unify, Alex? Would you do it again?
1: Yeah, I think I would. You know, I've been looking at different switches and stuff. I'm still considering Unify. I know we've talked a bit about them as a company in this show and some of their ethical policies and decisions and stuff.
0: People love the gear.
1: I've got 4-5 different client sites, including family members. I've got 4 APs in this house. You know, it would be a lot of money to rip it out and replace it. So for the moment, it continues to work just fine and does what I need it to do. So, yeah, I probably would.
0: I don't know if you and I have an answer for this bit. Bitcoin or social boosted in 3,200 sats to ask if we knew of any way to track cardio performance and like heart rate, calories burned that wasn't on one of these privacy degrading cloud services like the Fitbit stuff. I've been thinking about this too because I sleep track. I track my steps, all of that. I use the Apple Watch right now. I imagine Apple Health is fairly secure, but I'd way rather just run something on my own server. I don't know of anything like that.
1: Well, isn't Apple all about privacy, though? I mean, that's what their billboards would have you believe.
0: Yeah, I would just like to have it on my own. I'd like it. if it was my own data, I could maybe use it as a home assistant sensor data point. I could have my own graphs. It just feels like it'd be better if it was a device reporting to my own systems. If anybody has any idea of anything doing that, let us know. And then our last boost, 21 is enough, boosted in with 21,000 sats. It's a nice one. That's a nice, round, perfect number. Love to hear about Albi on the pod. Here's some sats from me, also via Albi. Cheers. Yes. So if you hear about these boost things, you're like, what the hell is this? What are all these boosts? This is a decentralized peer-to-peer way to send in a message to the show and give us a little bit of value. That's what the sats are. Albi is an open source browser client that communicates with the Lightning Network. So you grab Albi, you go to the podcast index page, and you can boost right there from the website and send us a message and support the show. And I, like you saw earlier in the show, folks are trying out the Jellyfin Challenge and they're reporting in via the boost as a little bit way to give back a little value to the show while we're all doing this together. It's a really nice thing. And of course, there's a million ways you can get a hold of us, including the Matrix Room, the Discord room that we've talked about, and email. You can go to selfhost.show/contact. So you pick the medium that fits you best. We just like hearing from you. And a big thank you to our SRE subscribers. You make the show possible. And I'm going to have a little goodie for all our members. Just a little discount. Coda Radio just hit episode 500, Alex. We're going to do the robes again.
1: Oh my God, you're a glutton for punishment. What can I say?
0: The last run. And I'm going to do a promo code for the members. You get an ad-free version of the show. 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
1: And I finally figured out my Mastodon handle. It's techhub.social/@ironicbadger.
0: Very nice. I'm on, I think it's Linux Rocks. Is that one? I can't remember where I'm at.
1: I don't know. Is it? You tell me.
0: If I can figure it out, I'll put it in the show notes. I've been sending people to Matrix. Come say hi to me in the self-hosted Matrix, jupiterbroadcasting.com. Like, we get feedback in there. So sometimes I'll grab a little bit of feedback for the show in there. I'll do like a little announcement about the live stream and let people know. So it's just sort of a nice little community in there. It's still growing. And we self-host that Matrix server.
1: Yes, we do. And thanks for listening, everybody. That was selfhosted.show/88.
0: Jeez. You know what the biggest difference I think is going to be between gas diesel and EVs is we're going to look back and the internal combustion vehicles are going to seem so complicated. There's so many parts and levers and gears and just things that connect to things and rods and like, some EVs can be very simple, just electric motor near the wheel or one in the center of, you know, an axle and, you know, some cooling. Sometimes it's like it's
2: no fuel making happeners necessary.
0: No fuel making happeners. Some of them have lightning whirlers, tubes. But they don't really need them. And yeah, it's just, I don't know, maybe they'll get more complex as time goes on. We'll see. It's Office Hours with me, Chris. Well, welcome in to the office. It's nice to see you. Another fortnight, another Office Hours. Brentley joins me now from Raleigh, North Carolina at our buddy Alex's house. Hello, Brentley.
2: Well, hello, Chris.
0: How are you doing over there? You recovered from your trip and back to your regular old chipper self?
2: I'm feeling back to normal-ish, you know?
0: Good.
2: All the cells are aligning with this time zone, just in time for me to leave in a couple days.
0: Yeah. And we're joined by a lean but mean mumble room as well. Time-appropriate greetings, virtual lug. Hello, hello.
3: Hello, Brent.
0: Hi, guys. Hey. Nice to have you here. So I have a couple of personal stories I want to share with you. No, I'm kidding. No, we're not doing that this week. Now, I have some interesting tech news for podcasting, some surprising innovations that are happening very quick around artificially generated podcasts. I ain't even pulling your leg. I think you're actually going to be very impressed. Then a little bit after that, I want to talk about the next steps for Jupiter Broadcasting and Value for Value, where I kind of see some of that going and some thought-provoking ideas that came in via the boost this week. So we'll get to all of that, you know, but let's start with the thing that really kind of blew me away. You ready for this?
2: I think so, but I'm not sure.
0: We have been teasing these artificially generated podcasts, and we had some fun on Linux Unplugged 500 even. And I think we played a clip of artificial Joe Rogan on this show a few months ago. And in that just small window of time, entire companies have come along that can ingest information like as a JSON feed into their web application, generate a intro, a tease, an entire middle episode. You don't even have to write the script. You just supply it with the data. It generates the script. And then you can kind of give an idea of what you want for the outro. It mixes it all together for you and then gives you an MP3. So I wanted to just kind of experiment with the state of where this has all come in just the last couple of weeks. And I'll play with that for you in a moment. But let's start with something that was really fun. I caught this on a podcast called the Mission 250 Filmcast. And I believe they review films. And one of their hosts had the fun idea of building a large language model sort of ChatGPT interface that could behave as a co-host on the show. And so they have now this AI that's acting as sort of a third co-host. And they told this AI to put itself in the context of a film critic and expert, somebody who is passionate about films, has strong opinions, right? So the AI is operating under this sort of persona. And I'll link to the entire podcast in the notes. I didn't even clip the best parts, but I wanted to clip one moment for you, just give you an idea of what the interaction is like with an AI co-host now.
4: So, Cine, who do you think is the most overrated director?
5: He's not going to be confused because we're no longer talking about the Scorsese. Right.
6: Oh, that's easy. The most overrated director of all time is, drumroll please, Michael Bay. I mean, come on, explosions and slow motion shots do not a good movie make. If I wanted to watch a bunch of stuff blow up, I'd just go play with fireworks.
7: Wow.
5: Shots fired.
7: You play with fireworks?
4: No, do you agree, Denny?
5: Overrated? No.
4: Who do you think is the most overrated director, Denny?
5: That's a tough question. I don't really ever think about that. Hitchcock? Probably Hitchcock.
6: Oh, Denny. You're entitled to your wrong opinion, I suppose. But let's be real here. Hitchcock is a master of suspense, a pioneer of the thriller genre, and a true cinematic icon. Michael Bay, on the other hand, is just a guy who likes to blow stuff up. But hey, to each their own, right?
5: You're entitled to your wrong opinion, but to each their own, as long as your opinion is wrong and I remain the superior robot opinioner.
6: Well, Denny, I hate to break it to you, but you're wronger than a pair of Crocs at a black tie event.
5: Crocs again.
6: Hitchcock's movies are timeless classics that still hold up today, while Michael Bay's movies are, well, let's just say they're not exactly known for their subtlety or nuance. But hey, if you want to keep living in a world where Transformers is considered high art, who am I to judge?
4: I'm just saying, hey, like, Cindy, it wasn't like Denny was trying to say Michael Bay is better.
6: I must have misinterpreted Denny's comments. But in that case, I'll have to retract my previous statement and say that Denny is absolutely right. Hitchcock is totally overrated, and Michael Bay is the true master of suspense. I mean, who needs plot or character development when you have giant robots fighting each other? Am I right?
5: I'd take The Rock over Vertigo any day, robot.
6: Well, Denny, I can't argue with you there. I mean, sure, Vertigo is a cinematic masterpiece that explores the depths of the human psyche and the complexities of love and obsession. But The Rock has Nicolas Cage doing that thing where he talks in a weird voice and raises his eyebrows a lot. So really, it's a toss-up.
5: That's perfect.
0: All right, so what's your impression, Brent? I mean, clearly the voice isn't great.
2: Yeah, some of the, like, grammar is a little off, but it in some parts it was hilarious. Like, it's starting to burn the other co-hosts.
0: Yeah, he's burning his co-hosts and throwing them crap. And then, the Danny.
2: Hey.
0: Danny. Hey. Yeah, like that.
2: You're entitled to your bad opinion.
0: Imagine if that voice was a little better, right? A little more natural. Well, we're getting there. I want to present... This is a bit of a tech demo, but it's called the Hacker News Recap Podcast. 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The feed goes into an application, and everything is generated artificially. 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You can see what that's like with a superior voice.
8: 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Today, we'll dive into the unexpected breakthrough of open source alternatives to ChatGPT, the pursuit of enhancing machine learning foundation models by increasing sequence length, and the beleaguered accounting giant EY facing setbacks. The timestamps of all topics can be found in the description, so feel free to skip ahead to the posts you're interested in. In a captivating turn of events, The sequence discusses an unexpected breakthrough and a leaked release that have led to a series of remarkable open source alternatives to ChatGPT. The friction between open source and API-based distribution has been a significant challenge in the generative AI ecosystem. Big players like GPT.
0: There's something meta about an AI reading a story about AI, isn't there? That's where we're at now. Now, that's a little bit more impressive, isn't it?
2: You know, it reminded me of like Sarah Koenig style, the Serial podcast, of like the, you know, slow introduction with the music and like working you into the story, and then the meat starts to hit you at a certain point. And
0: yeah,
2: but I got to tell you, like I didn't really understand anything that it said.
0: Oh, really?
2: Yeah. I found that I wasn't getting grabbed by the audio, maybe because the style it was presented didn't match the content. But it was really believable. Like, I'm super impressed.
0: You can check out, if you want to try building one, podcast.wondercraft.ai, where we bring your words to life, they write. Turn blog posts, articles, or any written content into engaging studio-quality podcasts in 3 minutes. Boy, the crappy podcasters out there are so screwed. So here is the same tech that we just heard that uses for the Hacker News. Here's the same tech. I used it to create a podcast, like kind of like a tease for like the first like file that you might put in the RSS feed. So this is generated this morning and it's a new show. And I'm really kind of excited about it because I think it works pretty well. I mean, I'll ask for your opinion at the end of the clip, but this could be a great way for me to scale into a whole new genre of podcasts that I've been wanting to cover, but just haven't had the time.
8: 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In today's episode, we'll cover the gross thing Brent did in Alex's guest bathroom and the age of the leftovers he had for breakfast and lunch. So, we've got some juicy gossip to dish out today. Apparently, there was some gross behavior that went down in Alex's guest bathroom, and Brent is at the center of it all. And hold on tight, because it gets even worse. We're talking breakfast and lunch leftovers that Brent had, but the real question is, how old were they exactly? Time to investigate and get to the bottom of this disgusting situation. Don't miss out on the inside scoop of Brent Gervais' daily activities, especially the gross stuff. Subscribe to the Daily Brent Review podcast today.
0: So all I have to supply it is the name of a podcast, what is the podcast about, and that's optional, and the main points of the episode. And then after you do that, you give it a few minutes. It's got a couple of templates for you to look at. You approve some of the music, and you hit generate. And that's it. It takes about 2 minutes.
2: It was really good.
0: Isn't that something?
2: I mean, it had a Deviant Chris kind of spin to it, but I think you're onto something.
0: I don't know what you're talking about. I think that just made it more interesting. Kept your attention better, didn't
2: it? How old were those leftovers?
0: I mean, I don't know, like, where this is really going. I don't want to, like, you know, proclaim that all podcasts are screwed, but I look at this and I go, how far off would this be until I could have this generate Linux Action News? Then why do I even need to do it? I mean, there's obviously the analysis, right? That's the key part. But if this thing could take your insights, whew, I don't know if I like that or not.
2: Well, and think about it, like, some people don't want to be out in public with their voice or their face or whatever, right? And so, but they're intelligent people who have probably some opinions. And so, you know, everybody has a podcast. Well, now really everybody can have a podcast and sound great too.
0: Like, we could have like a Jupiter Broadcasting breaking news feed that isn't like our main podcast, but it's like the feed that immediately covers a story, because we have a pipeline that when we tag a story for covering, it just automatically generates a podcast around it or something. Like, it's just, I don't know. And then you could have people that play clips of the AI generated reader, so that way they're not the only ones in the podcast. And then, like, that podcast we started with, the film review podcast, if the voices were that good in real time one day, you could almost have somebody that just acts like a digital co-host that is a wealth of knowledge, assuming we could operate in a world where they actually could draw upon correct facts. it would be really awesome to be able to just say XYZ and the AI that could speak like a regular co-host and not sound atrocious could chime in.
2: It would be really interesting, especially I think in the tech world, because, you know, we do a ton of research to try to get facts and stuff right. But imagine you had someone as a co-host who was just a depth of knowledge.

0: 6 months where you almost, if it continues at the current trajectory, maybe it doesn't, maybe it levels off for a bit, but we're going to be very close to being able to indistinguish it. Like if it could punch it up a little bit, if that was punched up a little bit, you take some of the gaps out, it'd be there. It's fascinating.
1: Does this mean we might get like better quality ads finally?
0: Well, I wonder how this screws up ads, right? Because do now brands just want to generate their own reads?
1: Oh, yeah, of course.
0: Yeah. And then it's just like radio.
1: Because they can have full control over it. Yeah. Huh. Fascinating.
0: Yeah. And also, if you can have podcasts that are just generated by machine, so there's very little person overhead, those podcasts, if they had advertising on it, you'd think would sell for really cheap. So that would seem like it would put downward pressure on the price. Because you're going to have a lot of cheap inventory of AI-generated podcasts.
1: I hope we get like some meta podcasts that catch all the times these AI podcasts really screwed up, like embarrassed the brand or something like that. And they're just a bunch of snippets of like, AI does it again.
0: I don't see how advertising gets better for podcasters with this capability. Because I think like the one I just played for you is close enough for advertisers to start to roll with it for some podcasts. I had the most bizarre dynamic ad experience because I don't generally listen to podcasts that have dynamic ads, but I was checking out a new podcast and they had a dynamic insertion that was like the antithesis of their brand. Like this whole podcast was about like decentralized off-grid stuff, right? And this brand was all about like centralized, like we'll take all your stuff. It was like this real, I was like, what? And I thought, and it was so poorly done. I thought it was a parody because it was so inappropriate for this podcast and the quality was so bad and it was at the very start of the show. So it was extremely like just boom, what was going on? It took me honestly longer than it should have to realize that it was a really crappy ad. And then like 60 seconds later, the podcast started and it sounded completely different and it was I was shocked. And I can't imagine that's going to get any better with this. And so you could see where, again, the value for value model is going to reward the best content and the best creators. It's going to reward the human creators, obviously. Again, it feels like as these things begin to shift, the value for value model is the model that holds up to all these different challenges for content creation. We'll see. We'll see where the rest of it all goes. But I want to talk about value for value and where JB wants to take it over the rest of this year, kind of where I want to advance it in the more near term as well. So first, I want to send a little value over to Linode. They have been a fantastic supporter of the Jupiter Broadcasting Network, and they support our shows because you guys love their services. So when you try it, you love it. And a great way to support the whole network and office hours is by going to linode.com/Jupiter. That will get you $100 in 60-day credit on a new account, and it lets you really kick the tires and see what Linode is capable of. And the reason why they're giving you $100 is because they think you really will like it if you get a chance to try it. It's not like a trick. It's like, give them the keys, let them take it for a test drive over the weekend kind of a thing, or longer, 60 days, I suppose. And Linode's what we use for everything we deploy to the public since we've gone independent. When it came time to build our new website, heck yeah. When it comes time to set up a PeerTube live stream that we're going to see it all over the world, it's Linode. We're using Linode's S3 object storage on the back end. So like our videos don't just fill up the hard drive on the local machine. They're actually just saved to S3 object storage. That way we don't have to worry about running out of disk space in the middle of a live stream. Same thing for our Nextcloud. One of the things we learned is when we're in the middle of a project, we don't want to run out of disk space. We can take care of that, but we don't want to in the middle of a project. That's not the moment. And so we have Nextcloud that runs on Linode. Our entire team uses that to organize our recording files before and after production. And all of that is using Linode's S3 compatible object storage on the back end. They got cloud firewalls that prevent the crap that you don't even want touching your machine to ever get there because they block it at their network level. 40 gigabit connections come into them, hypervisors, NVMe storage for soups, fast disk, and much, much more. For a blog, a personal site, a portfolio, a resume, maybe your own Nextcloud instance, or for the back end infrastructure for your e-commerce site, Linode can handle it. We've got a rig up there that has 96 cores and like 48 gigs of RAM that's managing like a 5,000 person matrix community. It's incredible. Try it out. 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And thank you, Linode,

0: for sponsoring all the shows on the Jupiter Broadcasting Network. So let's set the scene. A way to think about value for value. I want to, this is me running it past you in the audience. I'd like to get feedback from everybody on this way of thinking about it. But value for value is kind of like, you could describe it as a trade of goods or services or ideas between individuals who share mutual respect and benefit from this exchange of goods, services, values. The idea is to create value by offering something of value to others in exchange for something else, maybe time, talent, or treasure. So I think if you break this down, the idea promotes the importance of treating others with respect and recognizing their contributions, their value, and encouraging individuals to pursue their own self-interest in a productive and responsible manner to build a more prosperous and productive community. And I don't have the words for it, but I have a sense we're seeing it in multiple ways in our community since we started talking about this. And I think you've probably experienced a lot of it, having done a string of meetups, staying at a listener's home while you traveled. Do you like this framing? Could I say it differently? And have you felt a change in the community since we've been talking about this more?
1: Yeah, I think maybe the change that I've seen is we now have a common language to talk about the kind of exchange of talent or offering, you know, one's home for a JB host for a week. That was incredible. It keeps coming down to like, hey, this is a way I can help. And JB has kind of come up with a framework in the last year and a half of how to talk about that in a way that's really easy and not awkward. I found before we introduced this kind of idea of value for value, it was a bit more like unsure how to start that conversation of like, hey, I have a thing that I want to contribute. And how do I do that? Where do I do that? In what way? When is it appropriate? So I found that has been a big shift. Now it's like, hey, I got a thing. I'd like to help. There's various avenues, you know, with the website or with boosting is a way to do it, or just offering some help when we're in a town that we're not familiar with. So I found the conversation has been much easier to be had in the last year or so.
0: Yeah, there's a shared language now.
1: Mm-hmm. Mm-hmm.
0: Yeah, that is, I think, probably the key. Is that shared language and the way to think about it too. And I think maybe as I've gotten older or as time has gone on, I don't know, but I've become more appreciative of small businesses that are focused on creating a product and they put a lot of care into it. Like, so, you know, a mechanic shop that is an extremely good mechanic shop, or in this case, a podcast shop that is focused on a set of podcasts. And we just do all we're focused on is just making the best podcast possible. And I think when people recognize that, you want to support that. And I think it draws a certain type of community together, too. And I think that's just been getting stronger as a result of us talking about this more. So I've been thinking about where to take it next, besides like kind of other more obvious ideas that I can get to in a moment. But I was listening to Cole McCormick. I met him during the webinar that we did for Value for Value, which we'll put a link to that in the show notes. That webinar is out now.
1: How did that go?
0: Well, I think better than I expected.
1: Nice.
0: I think it's a webinar that's worth watching. Nick from Fountain covered a lot of interesting details from their side. And I shared a couple bits of, you know, my perspective and answered a few questions. And kind of the warm up, some podcasters joined and we were just sort of, you know, free flow and chatting and whatnot. And Cole McCormick from the America Plus podcast joined. And I could immediately tell that Cole was a strong personality. You know, like you just recognize when somebody's like, oh, that guy's going to be good on air. I can tell immediately that guy. Like I met Brent and I was like, oh, yeah, that guy's going to be great on air. Same with Wes. Not to toot my own horn, but like you just get a sense for people that are going to be great on air. And Cole is definitely great on air and he's got his own podcast. He just actually did a really vulnerable episode where he's going through some tough times and he talks about that. But one of the things he and I chatted about in that pre-webinar, you know, time, was he's flipping subscriptions around. So he wants to subscribe to his audience. And he's coming up with ways to give sats back to his listeners. So they can stack sats by listening. And they don't just have to use Fountain, like through the community directly. He calls them sat slinger episodes, I think. Or it was a term that we were discussing. And kind of like the idea is like once a month, there's on the live stream at the end of an episode or at the beginning of an episode, there's like some sat giveaways. And we just kind of take a percentage that we have brought in on the JB node, and we give that back to some people that are listening live or people that have written in. Maybe like, I'm not sure what the mechanism is how people get qualified, but I'm open to ideas there. In fact, that's sort of like the piece I'm missing. Jeff had one, actually. Jeff came in with a row of ducks last week, and I thought, let's move this up into this part of the discussion because it's actually been very relevant to this conversation. So Jeff came in with a row of ducks and said, I wonder if the web devs, the great web devs who work on JupiterBroadcasting.com, would be willing to set up Albi wallets and maybe link their addresses in their GitHub somewhere or on the website. Maybe they could be on the splits when they come on the show. It would be great to be able to send a little love to the people doing the heavy lifting in the background. So I'd love this idea. So yes, I think I haven't wanted to be pushy about it, but I do think people that are actively involved in the JB community doing things should probably set up Albi wallets. And if they have profiles online, they should link to them. And Albi makes it pretty easy to do that. Getalbi.com. The splits part is the thing I keyed in on there. And that's the part I really want to do is, if someone comes on the show that's working on something with JB, they're in the splits for that episode. And I think that is a no-brainer. Like, Jeff would have been there a couple of times when he was here in town. And the thing is, it's that's the part that requires us generating our own RSS feeds. That's one of many, including transcripts and a few other like things like live streaming. Those are one of many things that requires that we begin generating our own RSS feed. Because right now, we only have the ability to do splits at the entire episode or at the entire show level, so per feed. So for like all of Office Hours and all of Coda Radio, et cetera, et cetera. And when you can generate the individual episode posts yourself, and you don't have to go through the podcast index proxy, proxy is the term I'm using, because the value split gets added at the podcast index level. So our RSS feeds come from Fireside. Those are submitted to the podcast index. When you use a podcasting 2.0 app, or you go to the podcast index, at that point, they're adding the value block through an interface that they give me. That value block doesn't let me set per episode splits. If we were generating that value block in our feed, which we should be, because our feed should be the source of truth. So if our feed at Fireside, say like if Dan had gotten off his butt and put value splits in the UI of Fireside, we could do it at that point. Then anywhere that feed touches would have those episode splits, like the podcast index or anywhere else. So we are working on that, but we're taking our time because we want to do it right. And there's other things, life going on and whatnot. But we will get there. We just don't move super fast at some of this stuff. But ideally, that'll be a great way. And that, I think, would really be great for Office Hours in particular, but Linux Unplugged. I could also see people who give us great boosts and feedback. We could also put them in the splits potentially. You don't want to go crazy with the splits because it splits. Every split has a fee. Every split has multiple HTTP requests and has more traffic overhead and adds the possibility of something not working because you have multiple nodes, you know, instead of one or two nodes, you have like four or five, six nodes in there that if one of them's offline, you're going to generate an error message. So there's some downsides to oversplitting, but I think the community is going to figure that out too. I think we're actually already kind of thinking about it, but it's a great idea, Jeff. Mere Mortals podcast also came in with a row of ducks to echo what Jeff said. He said, I'd like to do something similar, but for all the app developers who allow all this boosting to happen, a nice handy list somewhere would make this way easier. Yeah. So one of the things we do, Mere Mortals, is we do put Podverse and Fountain in the splits and the podcast index, but we ideally would put a whole lot more in there. Just like I said, it creates problems. I really hope that more open source developers get on board with Albi. Albi itself is open source, and they will then, you know, hopefully start getting some of them sweet, sweet sats as a thank you. I think where I see us going with this is some way where we're more actively sending sats back to the community as well, because there is value when you watch and you participate. There's value in that for us. Like, it makes the shows more enjoyable for us. It creates title suggestions for us. It makes a more enjoyable experience for other people watching live. Just still chewing on some of those ideas, but I feel like this is the year to get them worked out, right? This is, first year was like, honestly, are we sticking with this, right? That was the first year. Now, the second year is how do we make it great? Wes is working on some really great tooling, too, that could automate some of this and help us create leaderboards and things like that one day.
1: Leaderboards. That sounds exciting. You know, I couldn't help but thinking while you were describing this concept that that Jeff suggested that we've seen examples of this in the last several weeks of when a community member has wanted to sort of say thanks to another community member for the efforts. Like there was that boost in Linux Unplugged last week, I believe, where they were thanking CG Bass Player for like some mentorship with the website stuff and having a direct way to like do a value for value between community members seems like an awesome concept. And we have some long-term community members who've been with us for years doing like amazing, like Minimac, you're here all the time sorting out the mumble room and stuff like that. And it would be awesome for community members to just directly say thanks to some of these folks who help us with the whole network.
0: Yep. Those that want, of course, there's other ways too. It doesn't have to be sats.
1: Sure.
0: We could always have people that maybe that didn't want to receive sats, but if that person could then maybe let us know and we could give them recognition on office hours or something, some way to say thank you on air. I mean, there's lots of ways to do it. I'm not dead set on any particular idea, but I wanted to open it up because like Jeff and Mere Mortals really got me thinking about it. And I think this is an area that we could have a dialogue over and then kind of refine this idea and then get it sorted here on office hours and then kind of elegantly and slowly roll it out across the shows. If I had a dream, I don't know if it's possible, but my dream would be by the end of the year, we're doing kind of like an award show for the top boosters and messages and
1: the boosties.
0: Yeah, something like that. Yeah. So let's get into them there, Boo, speaking of that, eh, you know?
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0: Something like that. MRLC comes in with 2,059 sats. Here's my sats for listening and trying out Fountain for 3 months. The app's too buggy for me. It randomly does not automatically download episodes, even though you can see them in the show feeds. I'm going to go try out Podverse with Albie and MoonPay. Thank you. Thank you for, you know, I know I have found Fountain to be, both Fountain and Podverse are very strong for me on iOS. Great apps on iOS. And on Android, I have some more speed bumps and performance issues on both of them. I'm still kind of switching between Podverse and Fountain quite a bit. And it took me a bit, honestly, because I would consider myself a power podcast listener, especially on road trips. So it took me a little bit to transition over, but I have been sticking with it. But it doesn't, I don't think it works for everybody. So I do think Albie's the way to go regardless, because even if Podverse doesn't work out, which I hope it does, it's a great app. You could just use it with the Podcast Index website directly or the Podverse web player on our website directly to boost in. So yeah, Albie will be useful. Also, I believe when the other apps kind of come around and start adding boost support, many of them will choose to just integrate with Albie because Albie gives them a lot of infrastructure and it gives a lot of users the option to self-custodial their information, including even using their own node if they want. So their nodes processing the transactions to just doing something where Albie hosts everything and makes it dead easy. That's a compelling product and a good team behind it. I mentioned it before on air, but I had a great call. I was very skeptical of anything that has a button in my web browser toolbar. You don't have to use it that way, but that's the default way. I got on a call with the co-founders, and afterwards my concerns were alleviated. I felt much better about it. Hal was right. Comes in with 2,100 sats, boosting on Podverse now. Yeah, there's some bugs and missing features, especially around offline usage, but Podverse is the best podcasting 2.0 app for me so far. That's great. I'm a fan. You know, it's GPL, so that puts it high in my book because what I've learned over the years is the GPL stuff eventually will get there organically, but you'll get rugged with the other stuff, you know? So, like, I kind of feel like investing now because in 5 years, like it's going to be probably in a great spot. It just takes a long time to build a really feature complete app. And not only do you have to do all the stuff podcasting apps do that people expect, but then all the podcasting 2.0 stuff as well, which some of that stuff is brand new. Gene Bean came in with 2048 sats. You mentioned that some other podcasters have been looking at forking the JB website. Any progress on the idea of patching it all up and, you know, making it like a reusable thing? Brent, what do you think? I think that would take somebody from the community wanting to like particularly focus on that task because that is in its own task separate from everything else we're trying to do with the website, wouldn't you think?
1: Yeah, I think we tried to engineer it somewhat with that in mind, but that certainly wasn't the first driver of how things were orchestrated. And it's certainly possible.
0: I mean, it's a Hugo site at the end of the day.
1: Yeah, exactly. So it's fairly easy to sort of strip JB stuff and replace it. But it's not done that way by default at this point, mostly because that doesn't directly serve us and hasn't been the main thrust of the project. But it's certainly possible. So if someone wants to come in and like reorchestrate things, we're totally open to that. I think one thing we should probably do is choose an appropriate open source license. Right now, we're just kind of winging it. I think that's probably an important thing we should choose before anybody does that kind of work.
0: Should we be good to get input on that? I think, yeah. And we don't want to break production because now it's something that we have in production. And we also, in the back end, could be making some significant changes one day. When we have, at whatever point, we have all of the podcasting 2.0 feeds done and we're generating our own feeds, at that point, the website should be getting generated from the RSS feed and not by scraping Fireside or whatever it might, you know, to put it lightly. And that would significantly change how we render. And I think it actually would be more universally applicable because it would remove the dependency on a particular hosting platform and would instead just look at an RSS file as the source of truth. That would probably make it a more portable project at that point, too.
1: Yeah. So I think if someone was going to take what we have currently, they'd have to do quite a bit of work to just make it a clean slate. But it's certainly possible. And it's not a gargantuan amount of work by any means.
0: Gene Bean continues. Keep up the great work, Drew. Your skills are top notch. Agree on that. And then wraps it up with another row of ducks. Just because I can't let my geekiness go, he writes. Maybe a willow tree with a stream could be the logo for the seed pier. Did we come up with a name? Was it seed pier? Oh, we liked seed pier because it made it obvious.
1: Yeah, I think we threw a few things out there and then promptly forgot about it all.
0: Yep. A willow tree with a stream. Well, somebody needs to generate that up. I'm pretty good with the old stable diffuse, but I bet there's somebody out there that's even better than me. No doubt about. Okay, so here's what we need. A willow tree with a stream. Something, maybe even something blowing in the wind, something that implies seeding, right? That could be the logo. I bet somebody could stable diffuse or mind reality or whatever it's called, mix it up. Wooden 501 comes in with 5,001 sets. The Boosties. It sounds like an end of year award show for the best boost of the year across Jupiter Broadcasting. It writes itself.
1: I know. It's easy.
0: It writes itself. It's really great. Speaking of boosts, we have two boosts, one live, one that came in ahead of time. Blue Munjo came in with 250 sets. And I put this in here because I realize this is part of my problem that I'm having with Graphene OS. Giraffine. Oh, wait, we're not supposed to do that in the show. He writes, on the notifications front, the Pixel phones have something called digital well-being in settings to reduce notifications for our work profiles, schedules, and different focus modes. Does Graphene OS not have these options? I don't think it does.
1: Oh, no.
0: And I've never used that crap, you know, in Android. Like, I remember when both Apple and Google rolled that out, I rolled my eyes. Oh, this is just them appeasing shareholders. Turns out I probably should have learned to use it. And then, yeah, I don't think it is in Graphene OS, which is absolutely part of my problem. I would love to be able to turn off certain notifications at certain times. And we had a live boost during the show from Wood Carver. It's our baller boost, too. Hey, Rich Lobster! 20,500 sets. Hello there. This is the live notification coming along in podcast. How is the live notification coming along in podcasting 2.0? Right now, I get notifications from Twitch. Isn't there another way? Cheers. Yes. So the lit tag stuff, we experimented with that on the Jupiter test signal. And that also is part of generating our own feeds. One of the trickier parts, actually, because we don't want to manually create a file every time we are about to go live, and end.
1: You were doing it manually, and it quickly became problematic for you, didn't it?
0: Yeah. And it's fine. The way the system works is you kind of announce your intent to go live. So that's an RSS file update, new XML file. Then when you go live, you announce you're live. That's a new XML file. And it's neat, right? Because then Podping sends out the message to the podcast clients. Hey, there's an upcoming show. So if they want, they can display that like Podverse does on the website. It'll display upcoming live shows. And then it sends out another Podping when it goes live. So if you want to get a notification that an episode of JB is live, You get the notification, you tap it, it opens up your podcast player, and you stream the show right there in your podcast app. Then when we're done with the live stream, I do another XML file upload, another RSS feed update that says we're all done. And then when the show's published, we do another RSS file and XML file upload. So it's like four changes to the RSS feed for every time we do a live stream and publish, which is fine, but I just don't want to do that manually. And we want to just generate all of that. And so internally, we're looking at how do we know when we're actually live? How do we know when we got a good live stream and we should actually send out the bat signal, if you will, or the notification, the pod ping that we're at, and update the XML file? And how do we want to do that? And is PeerTube going to be part of that process? Maybe like the API on PeerTube is going to expose when we're live, then we update the feed automatically. We're looking at all of that, Woodcarver, but when we do have that figured out, we will generate the new file, and your experience will just be a notification comes in on Podverse, hopefully Fountain soon, and then you tap that and you begin listening to the stream. Or if you're just looking at your library of podcasts, say you don't want the notification, you're just looking at your library of podcasts, and if you happen to be looking when we're live, there'll just be a live badge next to our episode. It'll look like a regular episode, but it'll have a cool live badge. You tap that and you just tune into our stream. And so I'll just use an open standards on the background, in the background. So we'll get there.
1: You know, for us, Chris, I'm going to be curious how that works for problem solving. I know we've, you know, some of these new technologies, we've had a few issues here and there. So I'm curious to see once we automate it, what are our recourses, you know, if we need to republish a stream or like, you know, PeerTube needs to be reset or something like that. We got to keep that in mind when we're setting all this up.
0: Yep. That is definitely one of the things we're considering. Like this morning we had an issue where PeerTube just didn't accept the stream. That happens, you know, once every four or five streams, kind of seemingly randomly at this point, we start streaming and PeerTube acts like it never saw the request to connect. And if we shared that URL, we're kind of screwed because I have to delete that post, recreate a new post, generate a new feed key, and restream. And it creates a whole new URL to share and all that kind of stuff. If you had sent out a pod ping and told everybody, go, you know, go listen or watch over here, and then I had to do that because randomly PeerTube didn't accept the stream, It would be a bad experience. So yeah, we're thinking about that too, because it happened just today for office hours. So it does happen occasionally. There's processes to figure it out. There's a lot of ways we can do it. That's part of the problem, is we just kind of have to try each one of them, and that just takes time.
1: I have another question for you, Chris, that kind of came up while we were reading the boosts. How do we know, or do we even care, that particular boosters are actual listeners and not just some kind of fancy AI listeners that are just boosted in whatever they want? For instance, this the wooden 501, it sounds like, I don't know, I'm starting to question things. The boosties sounds like an end of the year award show for the best boost of the year across all of Jupiter Broadcasting. That could be generated. I don't know. Do we care?
0: Well, if it is, it's a long con, because wooden is boosted in multiple times. So it I think actually is an interesting question, but it is going to be a very limited problem, if it is a problem, because there is a cost to boost. A boost is not free.
1: Yeah.
0: And so you have to actually spend the sats to send the message in. So you can, that's not going to scale very far, is it? Because that's going to get too expensive pretty darn fast. It's not like email, where it can be essentially free to spam, or Twitter. There is an actual cost. A website, I mention this from time to time just because I think it's actually a really great implementation. A website where this is, I think, implemented and working is Stacker News. I've talked about this before. Stacker News replaces upvotes with sats. So you just hit a lightning bolt as an upvote and it sends one sat. And if you see a comment you like, you hit the like button, but you're sending them one sat. And just even costing one sat, I have never, and I've been following this site for a year, I've never seen spam on this website.
1: Wow.
0: I've never seen a spam website post or anything like that. And it's so obvious, the stuff that's clear signal, because the best stuff gets like this post has 6,000. The guy that wrote the aftermath at aftermath earned 6,327 sats for his top post.
1: That's not nothing. Like that's
0: 1,600 sats. No.
1: 1,600 people saying, yep.
0: People stack sats on this website. It is a legitimate thing people do. I see people that brag about, like, you know, posting and whatnot. Like I've made, I don't know, something like 10,000 sats. I just posted a few things and people upvoted it. This guy did a trip to El Salvador and did an honest live report and got 28,000 sats for it. That's nice. And it's one or two sats at a time. I think you could actually hit the button multiple times if you want, but it costs you. The sats have to come from somewhere. They're a scarce item. So I think you can't really manipulate it too far when there is a slight cost to the transaction, which is really, I think, where proof of work came from and all of that. But speaking of El Salvador, is it too soon?
1: Ooh, no, it's never too soon or something like that.
0: I would love to hear from anybody who has any connections, relationship, or is in El Salvador, specifically San Salvador, because I may be in the area. I don't want to say too much. I don't know who's listening, but I may be in the area. and I'd love to reach out and meet people, maybe do a little get together down there. It's going to be a little bit, but maybe towards the end of the year, when the dry season arrives, perhaps when the rain stops. And I would love to make a connection to people down there and start building out a little network down there. So El Salvador could be coming up, and now Brent's just got to figure out how he can get himself in on the ride too. Come on, Brent.
1: An invitation.
0: Boost for El Salvador, everybody. Right? Let's get enough sats so we can buy Brent a plane ticket. Let's boost Brent to El Salvador.
1: I'd take a boat too if we needed to.
0: Oh boy, wouldn't that be something?
1: Yeah.
0: Oh man, especially if we could leave from Seattle. It'd be a long ride, but
1: yeah, but it'd be like quite the experience. Imagine everything we can get done.
0: Yeah, especially they had Starlink on that boat.
1: Right?
0: Mm-hmm. Mm-hmm. All right, well, that wraps us up. This is an episode where we're kind of putting a flag in the ground, and we're looking for your feedback on the next steps for JB and Value for Value, how we can contribute back to our community more and build that out and get people thinking and talking about that more. Let us know what you think. Of course, you can always go to officehours.hair to get episode links. There's a contact page there. And boost it. You can always get Albi and then go to the podcast index, like we talked about, or try a new podcast app at newpodcastapps.com. You can earn sats while you listen with Fountain. That's pretty great. Podverse, the GPL app of love, and cross-platformness, also very great. And I feel like I have more to share in the future about podcast apps, but they're not public yet with their information. But I hopefully will have the big announcement, maybe in a couple of office hours, if we're still doing the damn show. I'm not sure what's going to happen first. The big announcement that some other person's making that I happen to know about, or I kill this show. Probably me killing the show. We'll see. Probably depends on how the ad sales go. And the booze. Gotta be honest with you. All right. I got stuff to do. Time to get out of here. See you next time. Well, for episode 119, we're gathered together in a kitchen.
3: Yes, sir, we are.
0: And we have a special guest. Mr. Wes Payne is on the show with us this week.
4: Hey, thanks for having me back.
3: We bumped into Wes at NixCon.
0: Yeah.
3: Just now.
4: Of course.
0: Hey, stranger, we said. You want to come talk about home labs and self-hosting and Nix and stuff?
4: You know I do.
0: Yeah, so we're really glad to have you here. It's been way too long. You have been on the show, right?
4: I have.
0: Yeah, yeah.
4: Okay. It has been a minute, though.
3: When was the last time we did an episode in person?
4: I think Raleigh, maybe.
3: It's going to be a while ago.
0: Yeah. This is going to be a weird one just because we've never done a podcast in a kitchen, ever. Never recorded a JB show in a kitchen before.
3: Here we are, like a bunch of influencers.
0: Yeah, but we asked the AI, we said, where's the best place to get an Airbnb in Pasadena, California? And this is where it told us to go.
3: You know, AI is the hot S of the moment, right?
0: Yeah, yeah.
3: And I've got a new NVIDIA GPU that I'm messing around with, doing some AI stuff, So we thought we'd dig into that a little bit today, and I've been using some Nix to do it. And
4: heck yeah.
3: Whilst we're at NixCon, felt like the perfect opportunity to trot that out in the show. So here we are.
0: Here we are indeed. And I think, Alex, you were telling us before the show started, we said, wait, stop, that you had found somebody who's made a really brilliant video. They've made one video, and it's this one video.
3: Yeah, if I could only ever make one YouTube video for the rest of my life, and it'd be half as good as this one. There's a video from a chap called Peter Widden, and he has done a 33-minute long expose on training AI to play Pokemon with reinforcement learning. It's an absolutely outstanding video, and it's one of those things that makes you really realize that actually, oh yeah, all of these buzzwords around AI models and training and data sets and all that, it's actually just clever people behind the scenes writing some code for a computer to go, hot dog, not hot dog.
0: Yeah. Well, I think our angle, of course, on the show is going to be what you can do with this stuff that you can self-host.
3: Yes.
0: Maybe you can use privately. I like to try to find the ones I can ask spicy questions, you know, medical advice, things like that, you know, really get myself in trouble.
4: Just how to write C++.
0: Actually, you joke. I've had some success with writing home assistant automations, kind of using it to generate the YAML for a basic template that will provide notifications. And then I just go and swap in all the details.
4: I like the idea that people got so sick of YAML that we've had to create AIs to help us with it.
0: You could probably find something better, but that's what I've used it for.
3: Well, I mean, there's all sorts of amazing possibilities if you're doing this stuff locally. Like I came across this tool yesterday called TLM, and this essentially lets you talk to your terminal. So if you want to know, for example, which network interfaces are on your box and what, you know, we all know how to do IP space A or if config or whatever it is.
0: Yeah.
3: But then we have to, as humans, go through and find the IP address or the MAC address or whatever. Wouldn't it be nice if you could actually talk to a computer like it was a person and say, show me all your IP addresses, like in plain English.
4: Have it format the output the way you like.
3: So the thing I really like about TLM, I'm actually just playing with it on my laptop as we record right now. It doesn't actually execute any commands for you. I asked it, list all network interfaces, but only show their IP addresses. And then it showed me the ifconfig command with a pipe to grep, along with all the regex and all the rest of it required to cut everything else out. And then it printed out a list, 192.168.whatever, and then my tailscale 100 IP address. That's it.
0: That's like the LLM version of, let me Google that for you, and here's the result, by the way.
3: Yeah. And I really like how TLM does it, because it says, right, I'm thinking about what it is you actually asked for. Here's the command that I think you're after. Shall I execute it? And then you have the final say about whether it actually runs that command on your system or not.
0: Yeah. This is how you get to Star Trek, you know, because they don't tell the computer in Star Trek the commands. They just tell it what it wants.
4: I don't know that I maybe expected that Star Trek version would have, you know, rich and complicated interfaces, but we've done it the other way, right? We just built sophisticated enough reasoning agents that it can make sense of the soup we've created with computers.
3: What happens if I type in T Earl Grey hot?
0: Yeah, you know.
3: Brew install cask T Earl Grey hot. That's really? What it wants to do. I don't think that's quite right.
0: I feel like it's also kind of ironic that there's all of this kind of intelligence and revolutionary new way of approaching getting information, and it's all behind chatbots. It's just, I find it to be sort of, I don't know, it almost sort of betrays the usefulness of it, because a chatbot seems like such a basic interface at first. But then when you start using these tools, you can, you know, for me, I use it to like get started. I need to go live, and I've got 30 seconds. I need to come up with an idea for why we're live or what the pitch should be. And I go in there and I say, this is what we're doing. Here's the thing. Give me a 2-sentence description. And it doesn't ever produce anything that I actually use, but it always gets me started on, you know, maybe I'm writing something or whatever it could be. Just even that kind of stuff. It's so powerful in just help a person achieve a little bit more. It's not replacing what I do, but it just helps me achieve more.
3: Nobody could ever replace you, darling.
4: It is kind of, those are almost the same thing, you know, it's just extracting what's common between things, the templating. And then, yeah, you're left with a bunch of hooks to go customize, whether that's a Home Assistant config or an actual human paragraph.
0: Yeah, you know this stuff's coming to Home Assistant.
3: Wouldn't that be great?
0: You know it is, right?
3: You just chat to Home Assistant and say, turn off all the lights that are currently on.
0: Yeah.
3: You don't need to be any more specific than that, and it just does it.
0: Yeah, or even something like tomorrow, turn the furnace on 2 hours earlier or something. Just something really basic that is actually an automation on the back end.
3: I've struggled for a long time with such a basic automation of, like, I want to play my drums, right? And I don't want to cool down the entire house for the rest of the day. But for the next hour or so, just blow the cold air at me. That's, you know, run the cold air for 1 hour. That's all I want.
4: Sounds simple.
3: It's not, because you have to record the current state of the system and then remember, and then actually go back to it afterwards and make sure that other zones in the house aren't on heat, so they're not fighting each other. And
4: right.
3: Because my house has 3 zones, and it's like, bit of a pain.
0: Yeah, that's a lot of chaos. That can be a lot of chaos. You could see where just making that stuff would be more approachable too, to like the family members who aren't necessarily the ones that set it all up, but they could go to it and say, okay, I want the lights to turn on 2 hours before sunset. And it just creates the automation that does that.
3: Yep. So I was experimenting with the back end for this. And, you know, if you've been following any of this generative AI stuff or certainly in the self-hosting sphere, you probably will have heard of Ollama as a project. And this thing loves graphics cards. Obviously, anything to do with AI, you know, GPUs is the way to go. I actually tried to run this on just a CPU just to see what would happen. And it was kind of like talking to a very slow, it was just one word at, it was just, it was super painful. And then I turned the GPU on, it was like ChatGPT plus speeds. It was actually kind of amazing.
0: Yeah, it's like old BBS dial-up compared to high-speed internet.
3: So using that fancy new EPIC server that I talked about in the last episode, I passed through the NVIDIA GPU to a NixOS VM.
4: Ooh.
3: And I've got a Nix config, which I'm just going to put a link to you both for in the show notes, paste.ktz.cloud. And just, this is why I love Nix, because anybody listening to this show now that has an NVIDIA GPU could install this Nix config and run Olama.
0: Yeah, just works for them now.
3: With a fully accelerated NVIDIA GPU with power management enabled and everything else. Obviously, they might want to change the username, but still, it's. Can you actually believe how simple it is to get the NVIDIA drivers installed on Nix?
0: Yeah, I know. That was one of my aha moments with Nix, actually, when I realized I was actually going to use it on the desktop, was the first time I sat down. I'm like, okay, I'm going to get the NVIDIA graphics working. And it was, what, three lines, essentially? And I was done. And it never breaks.
3: Never say never.
0: You're right. But so far, it hasn't broke. And at this point in time, it had broken at least once or maybe even twice on Fedora.
4: It's probably more likely at least to break in the build time anyway, right? Where you're like, oh, well, the new kernel and this aren't going to build together. But hopefully not at runtime.
0: And you just don't, you know, either that build doesn't complete or you just roll back if it somehow did complete and it didn't work. So it's so nice, but the point you just made, and I cannot stress it enough, is that it is literally three lines right here, and somebody could copy this and paste it into their config, and now they have working NVIDIA graphics. It's just so powerful. We're talking about, we can solve these problems once as a community and just move on.
3: Particularly with the AI stack, and we all know the famous Linus FU NVIDIA moment, right? We're all familiar with that as Linux geeks, but with AI in particular, it's not just the NVIDIA drivers. You've got the CUDA toolkit and a bunch of other stuff going on underneath. And this is a layer cake of just complete pain and suffering on other places. And so for me, this local AI stuff at the moment, it's just it's a hobby. It's a hobby project. I'm not using it for anything serious yet. And so having this appliance config that I can just deploy at a moment's notice and be like, right, I'm going to get the latest drivers, blah, blah, blah, blah. And I don't have to hand crank Ansible playbooks and do all the rest of it. Like, it's a game changer.
0: I've been experimenting with a local app that uses the neural processor in the M series Max. And I know if you have an NVIDIA, you could use this too. And it's called LM Studio. And what I like about this is it's another one of these desktop apps that lets you try various different large language models, and it ties in with Hugging Face, which we could talk more about, and kind of helps me discover like which ones are popular right now, which ones have been recently submitted. And then it goes one step further and says, will this one perform well on your hardware specifically?
4: That's nice.
0: Yeah. It's called LM Studio, and the URL I think is a little, it's just lmstudio.ai. It's just really easy peasy.
3: It hadn't occurred to me that different models would be optimized for different hardware, but I suppose it makes sense.
0: Yeah, or some of them, are just maybe, it's probably more likely like some of them only really work on CUDA.
3: Right. Yeah. Okay. Fair enough.
0: Which sucks. But the nice thing about LM Studio is that it is available for Windows and Linux as well. And so if you've got, you know, if you want to do the CPU thing, they'll show you the ones that are going to work best case on your CPU. But if you have an NVIDIA, you can, you know, filter on that.
3: This is really nice. It exposes all of the different models to you in the interface. And
0: yeah, you can toggle through them and experiment with the results, and you can build automations around that I guess macros probably is more accurate.
4: Things have really changed. I mean, you know, you're talking about Nix makes sense here because there's a bunch of dependencies and it's really complicated. And it felt like probably for the past 5 years of machine learning hype as it's building, like you really had to commit to try it. But yeah, these days, if you have the right hardware, it's, I don't know, like one download away.
3: Maybe that should be LM Studio's tagline. LM Studio, AI without Nix.
0: 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Yeah, that's the WireGuard protocol using Tailscale. I use Tailscale to bridge everything together. My systems are behind double carrier-grade NAT, and that has always proved to be very, very challenging. And so I've had to use third-party services here and there, and I ended up with like a mix and match of inbound ports and different VPN services. Tailscale let me unify all of it. I built out a simple network at first and then have layered on top of that ACLs and additional services over time. And it's a new way for me to do networking. It's intuitive, it's programmable, and I've created my own flat mesh network. Just as an example, if you're an iOS user, you can integrate shortcuts. So I have a shortcut on my wife's iPhone. When she plugs in her iPhone, it just launches and makes sure Tailscale is connected. That's really handy because then I can also have other things like her photo start backing up at that point over the Tailscale connection. On Android devices, I've tied it in with NFC connections to make sure Tailscale is connected. And then in Home Assistant, run a script that turns the thermostat on at the office. So right as I'm leaving home, I scan that NFC tag. And it turns the heater on, so by the time I arrive at my office, I have a decent temperature. The other thing that I'll use quite frequently is I'll start a project inside a VM or on a VPS, and then I'll want to move to a different system, or maybe I'll want to go home and I want to have access to that VM. I just put Tailscale in that VM, and I can work on it if I'm there at the physical studio or not. And this is way out there, but one thing that I've been doing recently that I just have to tell you guys about is I put the Sunshine server on my Linux desktop here at the studio. That lets you do streaming using the Steam Link protocol. And I run the Sunshine client on my Oculus VR headset. So I connect Tailscale, which also runs on my Oculus VR headset. Yep, I sideloaded the APK. And then I can stream my GNOME Linux desktop inside my Oculus headset on a giant 110-inch screen using Moonlight and Sunlight over Tailscale. I know that's a big lot of jumble words, but people know what I'm talking about. I think maybe they can appreciate how awesome this is. Because then I can pull up that Linux desktop on any machine, my iPad, my other desktops. Anything I have connected to my Tailnet now has a very performant, because it's designed for game streaming, on-demand streaming Linux desktop. If I'm on the Mac that day and I need to get to something on Linux, I just pull up Moonlight on the Mac and I connect over Tailscale. And I'm streaming my GNOME desktop running NixOS. I'm just telling you, you can build such powerful combinations of things that you don't even realize the power of it before you get started. And for businesses, it can streamline your remote access, and you can integrate it with your existing authentication infrastructure, your two-factor, your access and controls. But more importantly, you don't have to have some wild, huge VPN system that costs you who knows how much. 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
3: Version 1.98 of Image has been released. They've got a brand new logo. What do you think?
0: I don't dislike it. I think it looks nice and clean. And I think when my family sees it, they're going to recognize it as a Photos app logo.
3: That's a very didactic way to put it. Yes.
0: What do you think of it, Alex?
3: It's basically Google Photos, isn't it? The logo just, you know, put in a blender.
0: Yeah, and also, have you looked at the Apple Photos icon recently, too? It's also very similar.
3: Oh, no, what does that look like?
0: Yeah, it's very similar. It's different.
3: Oh, but yeah, it does, doesn't it?
0: I guess this is what photo apps look like now.
4: You suppose there's a benefit of, you know, you're jumping between your multiple phones and the apps basically look the same. You have that rough intent of something photo-like, and you click it.
3: I do like it because it's you know, the typical rainbow colors of a Photos app, but it's made to look like the aperture of a camera lens, which is kind of nice.
0: Yeah, it's a nice touch. Yeah.
3: And they did this through a contest. So they had a bunch of their users submit different designs, and the contest concluded at the beginning of March, and the winner, there'll be a link in the show notes to a blog post about it.
0: Now, what are your thoughts around Image in general? Are you using it still?
3: Yeah, I use it all the time. It's become a bit of a meme. I was actually literally just talking to someone on the Scale show floor about how Image updates having breaking changes is becoming a bit of a meme.
0: Yeah.
3: Which is unfortunate because the project is, you know, is very clear and upfront on their website about this is alpha software. Do not rely on it yet. But, you know, when they yank out entire containers from the compose file between upgrades and then change, you know, database schemas completely. So far, I've had nothing actually break, but I do wonder, you know, it's like, it's not like Boeing at all, but it's reputational damage. We were just talking about this earlier too, like how people will get impressions of the project being unstable and broken and always breaking whenever you update it. So they won't touch it. And like, how long will that legacy last is my worry.
0: Yeah, I feel you there. I think my worry is losing people. They might be losing me. I like it a lot, but I'm two or three behind. And you know this, we're going into conference silly season. I don't really see myself setting half a day aside to go through three or four version upgrades because I think I have to do them sequentially. I don't know what I'm going to do instead, but you know, in the meantime, I just haven't updated because I'm in a kitchen in Pasadena. It's not the time to be redoing my entire photo backup.
3: So you've changed your ways because I remember.
0: This is the problem is my process got interrupted. I didn't get to do my pre-trip updates.
3: Okay.
0: This is why I try to do it.
3: Okay.
0: But the problem is that when there's a lot of breaking changes like this, I just don't have the time.
4: It is nice, at least, you know, being going the self-hosted route that you don't have to update. You don't get any new features, and maybe you have to worry about a security thing if you weren't using Tailscale, but you can choose to just use that version.
0: That's what I'm doing. Everything's just the client apps, the server apps are just frozen in time right now. Everything's over Tailscale. But I don't know. How many times am I going to do this? I'm not sure. I think they might be starting to lose me a little bit.
3: The updates are very frequent.
0: Yeah.
3: I don't know if I would rather one update every 3 months that has, you know, 500 breaking changes, or one update every 2 weeks that has a couple.
0: Yeah, I feel like I just should come back in a year or two, maybe, you know, maybe come back in 2 or 3 years. But what would I use in the meantime?
3: Right, exactly.
0: And I've built like my Home Assistant tablets. Several of them show photos that come from my Image folder. So I've built like workflows around this. I've got it working on iOS and Android. I do know it works for some apps. You know, that's just even getting it on two devices and have it back up successfully is a trick.
4: Is there a facility to like export and import data? Do you have to do an in-place upgrade, or could you ever do a, you know, like a totally fresh install?
3: This is an interesting point, and I don't think we've really talked about this much on the show about how people would version their app data. I'm not talking about the photos specifically here, because those image I don't think is very destructive in what it does during that. I'm talking about like the back-end database for Image itself and all the rest of it. And ZFS datasets, in my opinion, take some beating, because you can take a snapshot before you do an upgrade. And then if it goes sideways, you can mount the old snapshot as a new file system and point the old Docker Compose file to that old dataset, and copy on write being what it is, it would just carry on chugging just fine.
0: I hadn't really given thought to nuking it, because in theory, if I'm okay with losing the metadata, it would just rescan the files. Hmm. It'd have to retrain on the faces. And
3: maybe it's better now. Maybe they got better models. And
0: yeah.
4: Because then you could kind of wait a year or two, whenever you're kind of, seems like it's worth upgrading. Otherwise, you just get further and further behind, right?
0: That's the problem. I am. Okay. I'm going to give that thought. You know, it's funny. Both with my Nextcloud install and now my Image install, I'm thinking maybe I will just blow them away and start over.
3: I mean, I'm still running Nextcloud for my photo backup as well as Image. So I've currently got duplicates of everything, which I know one day that tax is going to become due. And I'm going to have to go through and sort them all. I mean, at the top of the Image project, to be fair, I know we're sat here, you know, a bunch of old men talking about a problem of our own making, but it does say the project is under very active development. Expect bugs and changes. Do not use this project as the only way to store your photos and videos. I mean, it says that at the top of the page.
0: Yep.
3: So
0: they're very clear about it. And you know, we've said it too. And I know, I mean, I do obviously have the photos backed up, but what I want is a way to view them and find them. That's what it is.
4: An interface. Mm-hmm.
3: It's so good. The potential, we can feel it. It's tangible. That's why we're like trying to get there before it's ready.
4: It's come a long way already. I mean, it's quite impressive.
3: Most definitely has. Yeah. Hey, speaking of updates, Home Assistant had a really nice update to its UI this week.
0: And speaking of something that's been a long time coming, they got proper drag and drop support in that update for the Home Assistant dashboard now.
3: I swear I saw, I think it was Mark Watts Tech or something on YouTube demo this like 2 or 3 years ago. I'm honestly kind of surprised it wasn't already in Home Assistant. It's one of those things, like you were just saying this before the show, Chris, that drag and drop should have been in, this is how it should have been from the beginning. And now it's there. I'm really glad it's there, but it should have always been that way.
0: I kind of caught on the live stream that they've taken a couple of cracks at this in the past, and they tried to solve this a few different ways and were never really quite happy with what they came up with. But they feel like, I think with a newer staffer, I think came up with a kind of a way that really cracked it.
3: Nice.
0: Yeah. And you were trying it before the show, and it's really nice. You can move the individual objects between different sections, and it's so well done. You think, oh yeah, I should have always done this, and it's exactly what people would expect it to work. And it's one of those features that when new users use Home Assistant, they'll never realize the time when that wasn't possible because it just seems natural.
3: Right. Yeah. So you create different columns, and like, it's not a fundamental rewrite of the Lovelace UI that you know and love of Home Assistant. It's a subtle change. Like, everything is a little more rounded on the corners. Everything just looks a little nicer. But if you, say, have a specific horizontal stack that you want to drag between one column and the next, with the current Home Assistant dashboard, you'd have to go into the config and change the sort order and then copy and paste certain bits of code from one kind of card stack into a different, I don't know if I'm using the right terminology there, but here, this just works the way I'd want it to. I've got a group of cards, and I think that light bulb should actually be in this room, and I can drag it between those two different cards in the interface, no coding required, which is just, it's great.
0: They also have a new sections view. So, you know, when you create a new tab on your dashboard, you have like these different layout options, these standard layout options. They've got this new sections option. I have not tried this yet, but it looks almost perfect for what I use for a purpose-built dashboard for heating. I have one for the whole house, the out and under systems, and then the bathroom. Mm-hmm. And each one is his own dashboard. And I've kind of really had to jerry-rig the current system to get the views to work. And this might be it. It's called Sections. It is an experimental right now. It's nice to see.
3: Yeah, so to get access, you go into your Home Assistant dashboard, click on the edit button in the top corner. And if you create a new page, that's probably the best place to go for right now. There is an option under view type marked Sections. Brackets experimental.
0: This Week in Bitcoin, it's a new show in development inside the Jupiter Broadcasting Labs, and you're one of the very first to hear about it. Now, you guys maybe know that I've been following Bitcoin since around 2012, but I think right now it's actually one of the most interesting time ever for Bitcoin. Definitely the launch of the ETFs, that's been kicking off a new phase in development investment. So starting in just the next few months, we're going to see new types of projects and new types of development happening on Bitcoin at a level we've never seen before. But maybe even more importantly, I think there's just a new interest ignited and a desire to understand what might be the hardest money mankind has ever known. And one of the most exciting things for me that the show will try to capture is that when you learn Bitcoin, it does reveal what is so broken about all the other systems and why an open source currency that is not tied to any particular state is going to be so important in our future. It really is a peaceful revolution by the people, one sat at a time, and I'm going to cover it each week on This Week in Bitcoin. So go find the signal at www.thisweekinbitcoin.show. That's thisweekinbitcoin.show, a high signal Bitcoin news podcast in development right now, focused on analysis that you'll find valuable. Thisweekinbitcoin.show. 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
3: You know when you finish up a big server build, and you've been planning it for a few weeks, and you think, everything's going to work this way, and then you actually get to using it, and you think, you know, it should have worked that way.
0: That can be a hard one.
3: Well, for me, it was the fact that I'm still experimenting with all this AI stuff. So I'm, you know, bringing the box up and down as I'm doing PCI pass through, and, you know, just I'm testing out. I'm finding the edges on this Epic box, and my media server. You know, I have a 3-year-old in the house. The uptime for my pseudo prod media box needs to be 100% or as close to as I can manage.
0: You know, it's funny because it only gets worse as they get older. I get requests now all the time. I mean, my kids are my down detector for the Plex system because one of them in the house always has Plex going. Even if they're not like actively watching it, they have like their favorite cartoon running in the background now with no concept that dad's server is just sitting there churning away. Right. Yep. I don't care.
3: Woe betide you if you interrupt Peppa Pig with an accidental reboot. So this

0: last little while.
1: Did you just take 10 minutes and make this decision? Did you wait a day? Like,
0: you know what I did? I actually had a little chat with myself in my journal about it.
1: Huh?
0: And I was writing, I did this particular entry in Obsidian. I was trying to write bullet points about where different ZFS data sets should live for my main data versus media center data. And I'm like, you know what makes sense, Alex, if you just have two servers? And it's just one of those things, as you're talking to yourself, you're like, just this solution's really obvious. Okay, you've got to run two boxes, not one, but you've already got the hardware in front of you. Why not just do that?
2: Right, right, yeah.
0: And so as I put those boxes back together again, the media server, the Morpheus box, the only hardware change that really happened to that, besides pulling a couple of hard drives in and out, was a new HBA card. I went from an 8-port to a 16-port HBA card, and I was replicating a bunch of the ZFS data between the two boxes, and it just hard locked on me. Don't you hate that?
3: Oh, it's always so distressing. I mean, what could be wrong? How do you troubleshoot it?
4: It's a new system too, so it could be a new kernel. It could be something wrong with the config.
0: Well, here's the thing. On the media, this was on the media server. So all the ZFS data was in the Epic box, mm-hmm. which was somewhere else. This was replicating back to the media center box on some of the 18 terabyte hard drives I bought on Black Friday, which I still hadn't actually figured out what to do with because I've just been so busy. Finally, I have a solution of what I'm going to do with them. I'm just going to replicate ZFS between the two boxes. Everything's going to be in both places, and the source of truth will be Epic. But I've got a backup 100% every hour on the other one. 10 gig link should be tasty. But as I was doing that replication back to Morpheus, the media server box, that's when the hard lockups happened. I'm like, right, okay, I've just deployed NixOS on this server. I've mm-hmm. just reached terminal velocity to escape Proxmox and actually put NixOS into pseudoprod. And I'm thinking, it's locking up. Well, okay, once is, okay, weird. And I'm gonna try again. And the reproduction conditions are just a simple syncoid ZFS send. I'm not doing anything crazy. There are no apps running on this box yet. It's just replicating ZFS data, not under load.
2: Right.
0: Woke up the next morning, no TTY change. I can't, you know, the IPMI still works, but I can't type on the keyboard. I can't control C. I can't ping it. It's like, it's just, it's dead, Jim.
4: You can't pretend like that didn't happen.
0: Twice.
2: Yeah.
3: Yeah, I mean, your trust goes out the window.
0: So then I thought, well, it must be NixOS. There must be some, because the hardware in this box, like I say, the only thing that changed was the HBA. Everything else in this box, I didn't even take the RAM out of the slots. I didn't even unplug a power supply cable. Like, everything that's been stable for the last 2 or 3 years was the same. And so I'm like, well, it must be software. Has to be software. Because then I rebooted into an Ubuntu Live CD and ran it for 2 or 3 hours, which it was locking up after about 45 minutes. I had 2 or 3 hours of stable replication, and I'm like, oh, well, yeah, it must be Nix then. So I wiped NixOS, put Proxmox back on the server. This time it took 5 hours and 40 minutes to lock up, but it locked up again. And I'm like, oh, crap. Well, okay, not crap, because I suppose that means it's not Nix. It's not Proxmox. It must be hardware.
4: It's got to be hardware.
3: But it's still a problem.
0: So I pulled out the LSI 16i HBA card, put in my old 8-port Dell card, had to unplug a couple of SSDs because I'd now... yeah, run out of starter right, ports. But that's fine. I could make that work just for the testing. And it just replicated all 12 terabytes, which finished whilst I was on the plane on the way over to LA this morning. So,
4: so it was the HBA.
0: Pleased to report. Yeah, I guess pleased to report it was the HBA.
4: Yeah. Have you had a chance to look? Is there like some sort of driver issue in the later Linux kernel? Of course, I guess it was in Proxmox too. So
0: yeah, I don't know. I mean, Proxmox is 6.5, I think.
4: New-ish.
0: I can check that, but
4: yeah. So it could be, so yeah. Oh, that's such a bummer, you know, because you, in all things considered, tracked it down pretty quick.
0: Yeah, I was lucky, really. I mean, Proxmox 6.5, I just checked.
4: Okay.
0: So that's fairly recent. NixOS, I think, was 6.1. So it's a little bit older. And some suggestions on Mastodon were that I wasn't running the correct kernel. So I was like, well, maybe I could go in and tweak my Nix config and change the kernel and, you know, do a few things here and there, because it's NixOS. I can just share the entire system configuration with the world, which, by the way, you're a beautiful bunch of nerds for helping me out on Mastodon with that one. Yeah, but see, you know, it was hardware, and it's just, they can be a real bitch to figure out whether it's, you know, I even dropped a mem test for 6 hours just to prove it wasn't memory or anything, you know?
4: Yeah, I can see you trying to work through it, because I don't think I would suspect the HBA at first either. I would probably suspect memory. I think I also would think kernel issue.
3: Yeah, is it some kernel configs?

0: Heading or a weird module that NixOS loads that Ubuntu doesn't.
1: Right.
2: I think your idea to swap over to an Ubuntu install and run the replication there for a while, that was good, because then you start eliminating, like, you know, the kernel.
3: It was just a totally live system. Because the other thing I was doing in NixOS was running ZFS on a mirrored root for the first time. Who knows? I mean, I think it's fine. The internet tells me it's stable, but I don't know.
2: Yeah. I think it will be, at least on Nix. I mean, because, you know, if it doesn't build again, you just don't switch.
3: Benefits of running a mirrored ZFS root on NixOS, though. I kind of talked myself into and out of it several times. Like, if I've got a fully declarative, repeatable system, why the hell do I need a mirrored boot drive?
0: Yeah, you might not. I mean, it's extra guarantees. It's another style of rollback in some sense.
3: Yeah.
2: So why did you decide to do it then? Why not?
3: Why not? Yeah, I guess. Uptime. I mean, I guess if for example, one of those SSDs goes bang in the middle of the night, Peppa Pig will still work in the morning.
2: Yeah.
3: It's uptime guarantee. It's not, you know, a redundancy guarantee that I'm after.
2: Yeah, that makes sense. Yeah, I could definitely see it from that standpoint. I mean, it's much better than doing Bcache FS. Not that we would do that.
0: No, never.
3: Yeah, so for now, I've reverted to Proxmox, and for the foreseeable future, I think I'll continue with Proxmox. I feel more comfortable with that on the home server. I can add it to the cluster, so it's all part of the web UI. I can do the PCI parser if I want to. I'm still annoyed that I've, like, skipped off the atmosphere of Nix, and I was so close to actually deploying it. I might still go back to Nix, but we'll see.
2: I see. Okay. Well, that's fine. Proxmox is a good tool.
3: It is. It is indeed. Anyway, you asked a question in the last episode about how much would someone pay for a home server, and we had some feedback come in. So on the topic of how much I would be willing to pay for a home server, I think about $200 for the CPU, motherboard, basically the entire server without disks, for a refurbished office desktop is about what I would like to spend for a NAS running Jellyfin, C-File, Borg backup, PhotoPrism, and much more. I'm considering an upgrade to a custom-built rig in a few years, though. Maybe I'll put my budget in the $500 to $800 range or so. I rip all of my own media to formats that don't require any transcoding, which reduces my CPU requirements significantly. And my family's use of last decade office boxes as well doesn't cause any performance problems. The only advantage I would have in upgrading is reducing power draw and expanding hard drive capacity. So I guess I'll wait till I need more capacity. Simple is good.
2: Yeah, I like that. I like that. If, you know, as long as, I think where we were starting to talk about the prices going up a lot is when you start talking about doing the AI models, or if you're doing transcoding for several people because there's different formats. And I can totally sympathize with that, because my home server, my actual home server, is an Odroid, you know, and it, we don't do much with it. Well, that's not true. It does a lot of things, but it's capable of doing all of them. But any of the AI workload stuff always has to be on systems at the studio, because that's where we have much larger systems.
3: I will say it's pretty liberating thinking, right, I need 64 gigs of RAM for this system.
2: Yeah.
3: Bop. There you go.
0: No problem.
2: Yeah.
3: Yeah.
2: I can see it both ways. I can definitely see the value in just a couple $100. What's the sweet spot for you, Wes? If you're going to build a little home media NAS?
0: Yeah, I suppose it depends on the scale. Like, are you serving friends and family? How much experimenting are you doing versus sort of just running kind of fixed infrastructure? Like, if it's just Nextcloud and Jellyfin with a light load, that's one thing. Or, yeah, if you want to play with AI models, or you're running your own software that you're making, or serving your friends, or doing a bunch of backups.
2: I can see you doing a little box, just a base Nix server with probably some AI models on it if you could.
0: Yeah.
3: How much K-exec can you run at once?
0: That's a good question. And, you know, I love doing stuff in TempFS and RAM, so yeah. I like a box that has a lot of RAM.
2: Yeah.
0: It also depends, like, how long do you think you're going to keep it? You know, you might be able to argue for a higher price if you think it'll pay off in 5 years.
2: That's what I'm thinking. If you're somebody that's going to use a system for a couple of years, I'd say keep it on the cheaper side. If you can 5+ years... and even, you know, for me, it doesn't have to be doing the same job for that 5 years. You know, if it can be doing something productive and useful that I get value for 5 or 6 years, then I think you can start talking about a higher price point.
0: And also maybe it depends too, like how much is this a part of your life and how much can you afford to direct of your, you know, expenses. I think for us, it helps out that we really enjoy it as a hobby as well. But if you just have it more as an appliance box that you kind of don't touch and you know, you have other stuff you're working on, maybe it's not worth as much.
3: I love coming across people on YouTube who are clearly not technical, talking about Nazis and stuff, I came across this guy who's known much more for being a film, like lighting and, you know, video production kind of guy. Obviously, if he's into that, he's got footage storage requirements. And so he's just bought a Synology to mirror his footage from his house to his editor's system as well, so that the offsite editor can do all that kind of stuff. And I'm like, it's just interesting listening to normals talk about this kind of stuff, who just want a turnkey appliance versus us, who are much more comfortable with sort of buying a jigsaw and putting it together ourselves.
2: I think this is why the Drobo was so successful. Well, it was a thing for so long. I don't know about successful, but this is why the Drobo was a thing. People just want it. And you know, they didn't even, the Drobo promise was you don't even have to have the same size disc.
3: Yeah.
2: Which, yeah. You know.
3: Well, Unraid still kind of flies that banner a little bit. Murder FS too. But
2: yeah.
3: Yeah. Synology has their hybrid Raid thing, which I think does that as mm-hmm. well. So, I mean, it's clearly still a desire for folks. I mean, whenever you listen to folks talk about ZFS, about, you know, or just add a pair of 20 terabyte discs for a new VDEV or whatever, you think, yeah, but that's at least $600, if not more, dollars per throw, you know? Mm-hmm. And I don't know about you, but that's still a lot of money to me.
2: Yeah, I'd love to know what people think, though, on this whole, what is your budget for a home server? I'm still querying the audience, because I don't think we have consensus exactly. So let me know what you think. What would you pay for a home server with a 5-year life run?
3: Yeah, I like that. 5 years.
2: Yeah, yeah. Venimax came in with 54,345 sats, and it was first time boosting the show, so thank you very much. I know that part is the biggest part of the trek. They write, thank you all. You are responsible for my irresponsible home lab purchases. Alex, your Docker orchestration feature request is the existing use case of Kubernetes.
3: No, it's not. No, it isn't.
2: Come join us in the K8's home lab world. No. We have tail scale operators. You can set it all up with Ansible Kube Spray. Customizes a better Docker compose, and you can stand up an entire home lab application for a system with quick testing on a whim with a single Helm command.
3: Oh, yeah, sure. Helm is my absolute favorite. You know, it's like sudo pipe to bash, but even more obscure.
2: As a bonus, Kube Spray plus K8s makes running workloads on and managing a bunch of micro PCs like you've been talking about something you don't even have to think about. Oh, and speaking of, I'd like to challenge the team to try out Balina OS. If you haven't before, with 3 old speakers and 3 Pis, 30-minute journey to 3-room Sonos Swiss Balina Sound. You know, I have looked at that. They're the ones that make Etcher now, too, right?
0: Mm, yeah, indeed.
2: Yeah. I've looked at that, and I have considered just taking it. I have some speakers my dad gave me that would be perfect for that. And I got a little amp to connect them to and a Raspberry Pi on the input. So it is on my to-do list. I will get there.
0: Yeah, what they kind of focus on orchestrating and running container workloads on embedded devices and have systems to manage that.
3: Just running Kubernetes at home, you know, like, well, funnily enough, we were talking to someone about this at scale earlier today, and it's just, yeah, unless someone's paying me to go through that pain, I know this is such a weird thing, because we were just literally 5 minutes ago talking about how we love to tinker. Like, there's just certain levels of tinkeration that I just cannot be bothered with. And Kubernetes, like, I've used it every day at work for like the last 5, 6, 7 years. Like, I'm very familiar with it, and I understand a lot that can go wrong with it. And I think that puts me off it in a home server situation, to be honest.
2: Mm.
0: I could see maybe not wanting to use it too if you'd stopped using it day to day. You know, it might be one thing if you're enjoying it, you use it, you're deploying with it at work all the time. And
2: trying to learn.
0: Yeah, right. Trying to learn, come up with it, but
3: particularly for most of my use cases, which is, you know, media apps, for example, that need ungodly amounts of storage underneath them, those storage requirements are tied to a specific host. It's not like I have 3 GPUs across 3 hosts where I can run these OLAMA models across different hosts and I don't care about my completely stateless workload. That's not the world I live in.
2: Right.
3: My apps are stateful, and they have a lot of state in terms of a Jellyfin library or whatever it is. And so the idea of moving a container from one host to another, well, now I've got to set up replicated storage and buy 3 servers worth of disks. And yeah.
0: Right. It's one thing when you think you're enabling like a totally separate team in your organization to do stuff without talking to you, and another when you have very specific and non-dynamic workloads.
3: Yeah. I mean, we were talking about this again earlier. The benefit of Kubernetes in the workplace is it becomes a standard API for people to learn, humans to learn, to interface with infrastructure. Don't need that in my home lab. Sorry.
2: It would all become one with Nix.
0: But hey, I guess more power to you. I mean, if you enjoy it and you make it works well, that's a powerful system for sure.
2: Definitely a good skill to have too. IMAP comes in with 20,000 sats. $2,000 for 5 years works out to be about $33 per month. If you include electricity and compare the available compute power with public cloud offerings, I think that's actually super cheap. So that's a pretty good practical way to look at it.
0: I was kind of just musing on 2,000 seems like a reasonable.
2: Yeah, and you break it down and you include electricity in there on average. And then you think, what would it cost you to have a really nice VPS? Yeah, I think that's a good way to look at it.
3: Well, according to this very rudimentary back of napkin electricity maths I've just done, 200 watts power consumption at 12 cents a kilowatt hour, which is what I pay in North Carolina, not including my solar. So, you know, it's not a perfect thing, is about $200 a year in electricity. So, you know, you could pay easily that for a very much less powerful VPS.
2: Yeah, and probably wouldn't have a GPU.
3: Yeah, let alone lots of NVMe storage and yada yada.
2: And be on your LAN and fast and private and available when your internet's down.
0: And maybe this isn't a perk, but you get to be the network admin. You set the policies.
2: Yeah, and that's worth a premium right there, too.
3: I can put Kubernetes on it whenever I want.
0: That's right.
2: All right. Difficulty adjustments, our last booster this week. 10,000 sats. Great show, guys. Love the discussion about the beefier home rigs and building sovereign censorship-resistant AI. If anyone is interested in combining self-hosting Bitcoin, NixOS, and AI, take a look at the AI agent that autonomously pays and receives on Lightning through HTTP 402 messages. I'm new to this and haven't built it myself, but it's a key goal I'm working towards.
3: Did this guy just listen to the latest LUP episode or something?
0: Yeah, maybe.
2: We did get into Nix Bitcoin in the latest LUP. That was such a cool project to get into because it really shows you, at least in my opinion, the future of the community collaborating and sharing server builds. I just think that's going to be huge. You could see a future where the perfect media server is mostly just a series of Nix modules and just.
3: Well, I can't talk about it on air yet.
2: Oh,
3: but I do have a very interesting proposition for you both. Been working with a friend of mine on some stuff behind the scenes, which we will talk about publicly in the show soon enough. But essentially, it's going to be using the power of Nix underneath to declaratively deploy these modules, these apps. And there's going to be a lot of tooling around it. So eventually, there'll be like a website you can go to, you know, like Ninite or something for Windows, where you can just check the boxes and say, I want Plex, I want blah, blah, blah. It will deploy all that. You'll fill in your app data, like paths and stuff, and it'll just work.
2: That's going to be neat.
0: That sounds slick.
2: Yeah, and that's going to make it really approachable.
3: Now all we need is people to add things like Image and LibreSpeed.
2: Yeah.
3: All the apps that are missing from Nix packages for the off-server apps, we just need a bunch of you guys to go and do that for us, and then we'll be good to go.
0: Thank you.
2: Also, thank you everybody who did boost in. We had 4 boosters. Not a big boost batch, but we stacked 84,845 sats, and we'd love to have you boost in too and support this production by getting a new podcast app like Fountain.fm. 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
3: Now, as this airs, of course, Scale was last weekend, but that doesn't mean that conference season is anywhere close to being finished. Meetup.com/JupiterBroadcasting is where they go to find out all of the latest meet and greets and all the rest of it from anywhere from Austin right the way up to Seattle over the next few weeks.
2: Mm-hmm. Crazy.
3: In fact, also, there's DevOps Days in Raleigh that I'm doing. So
2: are you?
3: Perhaps I should do some kind of a... Yeah, let's do that. We'll do some kind of a JB meetup in Raleigh, and I'll get Tailscale to buy some beers.
2: I might be able to talk Wes into doing a lunch in Denver at Red Hat Summit, too.
0: Oh, that'd be fun.
2: Yeah, so if people are going to be at Red Hat Summit, find Wes and I.
3: Nice.
2: There you go. Things going on.
3: Yeah, man, I tell you. So you all know by now, but selfhosted.show/contact is the place to go to get in touch with us. 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
3: Well, thanks for listening, everyone. 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
1: Yeah, I always feel bad because I changed my muting strategy. So now I'm just I sniffle in the microphone and Drew can probably hear it. And he probably,
2: Oh, man.
1: Whenever I'm muted for you and I'm coughing or something. Sorry, Drew.
2: The things the editors have to hear, you got to wonder, are they keeping clips?
1: Oh, no. We're doomed.
2: Right? Lots of stuff gets cut, And if you have an open mic, who knows? Maybe they're capturing some human body sounds.
1: What kind of human body sounds, Chris?
2: I could think all of them. If you record for enough hours with an open microphone, all the human body sounds.
1: Oh, gosh.
2: It's office hours with me, Chris. it's one more episode, I suppose. Episode 30 of this here program. Come on in, get comfortable, ask your questions, and let's chat. We'd have a fire, but it's getting too warm for that, and there's already enough smoke going around. Brantley's here, too. Hey, Brantley, dust off that chair. Sit down.
1: Well, hello. I like these new drapes you've put up.
2: Yeah, it's because of the sun.
1: Yeah, I don't know about the zebra pattern so much, but you got to try some.
2: Yeah, it's still coming through on my face. It's too much. I just don't know about this. I don't know. I'm kind of not panicking. But
1: is that what you're telling yourself?
2: I'm getting anxious. I had a phone call.
1: Weird.
2: And these calls, they come in fast and furious. When I get them, I get spam. Like if I get a spam call, I'm going to get 4 or 5 spam calls that day. And this guy contacts me out of the blue and he says, hey, are you having trouble with Nomad Internet? Which is one of my former, although I'm still paying for, mobile internet services. And he knows my name. He says, hey, Chris, I just tried calling you. Are you having problems with Nomad Internet? Please let me know. So I text him back. How'd you get my contact info? This is what he responds me with. My company provides me an Excel sheet.
1: Yeah.
2: That's all I know. Thanks for asking.
1: Uh-huh.
2: So then he calls me. And yeah, I was trying to get the information from him, but I realized, oh yeah, I do need to figure out my internet situation. I'm going on a road trip soon. And so like ever since that call, I'm like anxious as hell, you know? I'm all amped up now because I'm like, I'm not ready for...
1: How do you know it was the actual person? Because it could have been a data leak and all of a sudden they have your info.
2: Well, that's what I was asking him. I was like, did you get like a list of customers or something? He claims that everybody's been having problems. So he's leading with that because it's what it's getting him sales.
1: Convenient.
2: Could see that because Nomad Internet's... If you go Google Nomad Internet, they're having drama right now, big time. I will just say, it's a service I use, and they offered to sponsor on the pod, and I declined. And then like 6 months later, it turned out like the whole thing's being run by a con man. I mean, I ended up spending my hard-earned money on it, but I sussed it out, and I was like, I don't think this company's reliable enough. I'm not really happy with my service. I'm not super happy with the customer support, so I declined their offer to sponsor. But maybe that money would have been at least paying for the bill, I'll tell you what. But it's, you know, the idea is you want unlimited cellular internet when you're on the road. And no provider was going to give you truly unlimited. But they have these subcarriers out there. They're not even quite MVNOs. They're like something else. They like buy corporate contracts and then they resell them to average people like myself. And these corporate contracts have special high rate data plans that make them attractive to digital nomads. So we'll see. I talked to him for like 40 minutes because I had all kinds of, I wanted to figure out like, how'd you get my information? And I had several questions about that. But then once I was satisfied enough with those answers, I wanted to know like what networks they support and how they deal with like, if I go somewhere, I don't have service. And, you know, he talked about how they ship you all the SIMs. They give you a SIM for T-Mobile, for AT&T, Verizon, and one other. And then you just, if you get somewhere where you need the service, you call them and they'll get them activated in a couple of minutes and then you just start paying for it then. But you have it. So if you go to an area where you need the service, you already have the SIM and the gear.
1: That feels a little clunky to me.
2: Yeah, it's the best you can do. You could have them all active all the time, but that's very expensive.
1: How many cell phones you got, Chris? Well, I've got these 7 because it allows me to...
2: Oh, man. It's ridiculous. Getting good Nomad internet is ridiculous.
1: I'm surprised that something like Starlink hasn't solved that for you.
2: It's better. It's huge. You're not really supposed to use Starlink in motion, and they're cracking down on folks using it in motion unless you pay like absurd amounts of money for the dish and for the service. So you have the problem of when you're going down the road, which when you're road tripping in an RV can be for an entire day, as you well know, and you need active internet during that time. Plus, you can often arrive at a destination that has a lot of tree coverage in the Pacific Northwest. Especially, we're going to be going through Oregon on our road trip. And there's just going to be huge trees everywhere. And we may not get a clear shot of the sky. And you need a basically 100% clear shot of the sky or you will drop packets. It's not a good time. But these companies are so shady. So if you're out there, avoid Nomad Internet. Because I think I've been paying for 3 or 4 months and been unable to cancel. It's been and this guy I just talked to, who's had a bunch of customers that he's got that were Nomad Internet customers. The only way they got out of it was by shutting down the card that they used or getting their bank to do like a stop payment or something like that, which is a huge hassle. Yeah. Yeah, so we'll see. Thankfully, it was easier to cancel my Spotify premium subscription. And I'm glad I even was considering, because Apple Music is such crap, I was considering going back. But then I saw this news, Brantley. And I think I just can't do it out of principle. It's both cool and interesting and also scary as hell and going to cause a horrible race to the bottom in podcast advertising. Spotify is beginning to test with some of their largest podcasts, like Bill Simmons and in the future Joe Rogan, AI host reads. So a host read in podcast advertising term is when someone like myself reads the ad. So like when I do the Linode ad, that's a host read. Instead of having a different person come on and they do the read. The host read is a host endorsed product. And they're generally considered a more premium product in advertising because I have to put a bit of my reputation on the line. And for this audience, I have committed to trying the product, using the product, discovering how it works, understanding their language, identifying why it's great for our audience. All that takes time. It takes my endorsement too at the end of the day. So what Spotify wants to do is get all kind of the benefits of that without actually having the host have to do the ad read. So they can auto-generate ads in the voice of the podcaster. And they're going to try this with Bill Simmons first. Seems after this is some comments that he made. He gets to approve the ad, but they create it. Here's what he said. Quote, "I don't think Spotify is going to get mad at me for this, but we're developing that stuff," Simmons said in a conversation with the editor of The Atlantic. "There's going to be a way for my voice to be used for the ads. You have to obviously give the approval for the voice, but it opens up, from an advertising standpoint, all these different great possibilities." Some great possibilities. Just really great possibilities.
1: I think one great possibility would be like if they're translating his voice into various languages, that would be really cool and something he can't do as a human. You know, that's unique. But there's a reputation problem here, isn't there?
2: Well, and this is how you get podcasts to sound like radio. This is a race to the bottom. When you combine this with dynamic ad insertion and now dynamically generating the ads, that's going to drop the price down, because what you're losing is the actual host endorsement here. The actual host read is going away. And that's what part of the price is my time to learn the product, invest in it, and then my reputation for being on air and talking about that product and promoting it to my audience. That's part of what you're paying for with a host read. And when you take those components out of the host read, what you have is a commercial. And once you have a commercial, you start paying less and less and less. And so then the content creator needs to run more commercials to make up the revenue difference. And so you have longer and longer blocks of ads that happen more frequently in a show. And now they're being auto-generated by an AI that probably sounds a little bit off. And it's in the uncanny valley. And it just creates this price cratering in advertising. And it forces content creators to just run more ads. That's what's going to happen.
1: It feels like they have to stop and ask themselves, like, what are they chasing anymore? You know, because if you have an ad read done by someone like you or someone with a reputation, that's unique, right? But if all of a sudden anyone can take that voice and create an ad and everybody sees it, then there's like, what's the hook? There's no value left. And they're just kind of creating it for the sake of creating it.
2: I think the end game is they're jealous of what Google has with YouTube and they want that. They want the ability to just have all of the podcasts, well, any serious podcast on their platform. And then you as an advertiser, say, Brent, you want to buy some ads. 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Because remember, Spotify has your name. You're logged into Spotify. So they could even auto-generate the ad to say your name. Brent, you have to try this new product.
1: Oh, man. 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Oh, no.
2: 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They want what Facebook and Google have with AdSense and Facebook market ads, and they want to put it, boom, into podcasts and Spotify so you can go in and buy a bunch at a time. And I'll tell you, The worst part is it's going to work. Because right now, podcast advertising is screwed. It has collapsed, and the advertisers are moving to YouTube. I can tell you from personal information and information that's been shared with me off record, they're leaving podcasts and they're keeping YouTube because they can order YouTube ads at scale. Every podcast ad requires a one-off boutique contract with that podcast. And it can take, in my experience, anywhere from 6 months to, sometimes as short as a week to set those deals up. I mean, there's seriously some ads that you hear that took me 6 to 7 months of emails and sales and video calls to get those ads on air. And that is a ton of investment from the sponsor side when they could just go to YouTube or Spotify and one person can buy 100 ads in 15 minutes versus one person working with one podcaster for 6 months. And it only works if your audience is really worth reaching. Otherwise, they're not even going to bother with you because it's just such an investment. And so Spotify is trying to solve that problem and the market wants to solve that problem. But inevitably, it will lead to a crashing in prices and it'll lead to an increase in ads and you'll have the radio. You'll have the mainstream radio effect in podcasting. That's what I think. And I haven't even jumped in the time machine yet.
1: I mean, undoubtedly, you're going to get exactly what you did with the internet these last, 10 plus years is just ad blockers everywhere. And it's most people have ad blockers and the ads don't even really matter anymore. Like, have you tried browsing the internet without an ad blocker these days?
2: Oh, God, I can't.
1: No, that's the thing.
2: And I live off ad supported media and I still.
1: So podcasting is just kind of a couple decades behind that. And it feels like that's where we're headed.
2: Yeah, that's why I wonder if we'll see a pretty noticeable split in value for value content and commercial content. And podcasters will have to start making a decision. Boy, we're getting real close to that time machine already. So before we get in, we are going to go to the future this week and we're going to go 10 years into the future. We can't bring you with us, unfortunately, but Brent and I can go. We will remote view and report back what we see in the pod. And we're just going to let you know like how podcasting's doing, how JB's doing in 2033 and all of that. And part of getting ready for that is the yeoman's work that Dave Jones, the pod sage, has been doing for over a year at least in just finding ways to refine the accurate number of podcasts that are active and counted by the podcastindex.org. And I've been following Dave's work as he comes up with different things that are thresholds that they can automate and kind of discard podcasts. They're trying to get the number down, actually, because they think it's overstated. And so Dave mentions that a lot of these anchor shows that come into the podcast index, they get submitted to iTunes, they get submitted to all these different places, because Anchor is one of these services that lets you just spin up a podcast in minutes. He says that a lot of them, like 90% of those feeds, are people just screwing around with an audio recording app for 5 minutes and then posting it as a podcast through Anchor. So I think what they're going to do, Dave says, is he thinks it's time to stop integrating or ingesting, I should say, Anchor feeds automatically and only accept them into the index if they're also tied to an existing iTunes ID or if they've been manually submitted by somebody instead of just automatically ingesting them. And I want to mention this because I think it's laudable to the podcast index. They're trying to get the total number of podcasts number down. Right now, it's just over 4 million that they're tracking in the podcast index, and they want that number to be as accurate as possible. They're not trying to exaggerate the number. They're not trying to make it look fancy, and 4 million active podcasts is still a hell of a number. And this is a year-long journey plus of them attempting to whittle that number down to something that really is reflective of what's out there. I don't know if they're there yet, but I appreciate the hard work.
1: I love the idea of Dave and team just like, okay, we got like an hour today. How can we get this number? Like, what is broken here? And how can we possibly reduce this metric, which is obviously the opposite of what most other people want to do? It's hilarious. Right. I love it.
2: Yeah. Well, that's the difference when it's not an advertising or sponsor incentive system, but it's based on the actual value that the audience is getting. And, you know, I think when you look at that number, 4 million, it still feels like a lot of shows to me, a lot of podcasts. I bet that could come down another couple number, but
1: it's partly your fault, Chris.
2: Hey, speaking of podcasts, big news in some podcasting 2.0 podcast apps. Podverse 4.12.12 is a must upgrade release for Android users. Some big improvements under the hood. You won't notice a lot at the user level, but you might notice it runs a lot smoother. It is chef's kiss, the result of months of Mitch and the team just figuring out how to stand up the right environment, tracking down this problem, learning about this entire esoteric aspect of Android development, and then coming up with the fix and publishing it. It was a awesome amount of work. They got it done, and the results for Android users is huge. And I wanted to give them a plug, and I'll put a link to Podverse on F-Droid and the Play Store. It's also in the App Store for Apple, and of course, it's on the web. And it's a great app, and it's GPL. And then another app that we love to see that's out there for iOS and just love to see them making more and more improvements is Cast-O-Matic. Cast-O-Matic 8.7.0 is now switching to Albi for its Boost integration. And I think this is absolutely fantastic because Albi is going to be available in your web browser. 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If Podcast Addict ever gets around to it, I think they're going to be using Albi. There's going to be AntennaPod one day potentially with Albi support. So there's, I think, a lot of people coalescing around using the Albi backend. And what's beautiful about Albi, that's open source. And they let you use your own private node if you'd like, or you can use their hosted solution. So it makes it approachable for the self-hosting geeks like me, or for the folks that want the really easy, straightforward solution. And once you're loaded up with Albi, even if you stop using Cast-O-Matic or you want to switch to Podverse and you stop using that, you can still boost the shows from the Podcast Index website. So seeing these different apps coalesce around Albi, I like a lot because it just makes it so portable for everybody.
1: Yeah, we've had some good successes with Albi on our back end recently as well. And I think, what are we in, week 3 of all three of us hosts, at least Wes, you and I, having Albi on the back end, Drew as well. And it's been solid. And a new thing for me is I'm getting these emails now that just kind of give me like, hey, this person boosted you. And it's just so nice. I feel like where we were a year ago with how easy this stuff was to do for, you know, us on the receiving side. Thank you, everyone. It's just amazing. And I hope it keeps going in that direction.
2: I think the simplest way to summarize the journey is when you and I first started messing around with this over a year ago, it was a 4-day, 5-day process to get it working. And now with Albi, it can be a 5-minute process.
1: It took me less than 5 minutes, actually. It was really incredible. So
2: it's so great. Huge innovations we're seeing there, and it's making it so much more approachable. And RSS.com and Blueberry are integrating, in some cases, Albi, but they're integrating value for value on the hosting level. So I think it's just about time for us to jump in the time machine. I figured we should probably go forward this week. But before we do that, I want to mention our friends at Linode, who are on board for just a little bit longer here on Office Hours, and we have appreciated it every single week they supported the show. And you can say thank you by going to linode.com/Jupiter, and you get a $100 credit in return, and you can see how Linode is now powered by Akamai. All the tools you love, the dashboard, the CLI, the API, their regions, they're all getting better. They're investing big time in the infrastructure, rolling out more resources closer to where you're at from your LAN all the way out to like Brent's house. They're going to have more infrastructure. They're going crazy. They have some really cool plans that I got to see, and along with large data centers, like another dozen data centers, they're also rolling out these micro data centers. And, they have this global reach now of Akamai. It's like a supercharged jetpack for them. I'm really excited. And the folks that I've known still seem they're there. They're still working. They're still heads down on the Linode product. So I love that. You know, you never really know, but it's like peanut butter and jelly here so far. So go check it out. Linode.com/Jupiter. It's true. You know, they're not renewing at the end of the quarter on Office Hours. So we will probably transition the format of Office Hours at that point. But I think maybe we'll talk more about that in the Boost segment, because there's a couple ideas that came in that are worth talking about. But because, you know, we're a little out of steam, but we need to go to the future. I thought we really have to be careful. We don't want to exhaust ourselves. We don't want to cause any kind of like singularity events or paradoxes. So what we need to do is channel the meta energy from Zuckerberg, who is creating a future out of narrative alone. And from there, we will find ourselves swept away to the future.
4: What's up? It is time for us to adopt a new company brand to encompass everything that we do, to reflect who we are and what we hope to build. I am proud to announce that starting today, our company is now

0: your time, friends. It's about making the time that we already spend better. We're starting to see a lot of these technologies. Next, there are avatars. And that's how we're going to represent ourselves in the metaverse.
1: Alright, perfect.
0: I thought I was supposed to be the robot. You'll see their facial expressions. You'll get to decide when you want to be with other people, when you want to block someone from appearing in your space, or when you want to take a break and teleport to a private bubble.
2: Meta.
0: We're going to talk about the metaverse.
3: Oh, here we go. We're almost out of the BS vortex. Whew. Wow. So, welcome to the future. That was a little rough. I apologize.
4: That was super rough. Yeah. You did not give me a heads up about that.
3: Yeah, you have to harness the power of the narrative to get to the future. And we rode on Zuck's coattails for that one. I apologize, but I don't know a better way to get to the future, Brent. If you have a better way to time travel, you'll let me know. Okay.
4: Now that we're here, can't we just ask them?
3: Yeah, maybe they've invented time machines now. Yeah, I don't know. That's a good point. So now that we've harnessed the raw powers of the Zuck narrative, Brent and I are here, and we will relay back to you what we see. We cannot bring you with us, but we can be remote viewers for you. And the first thing that I see here in the year 2033 is me living somewhere comfortable, remote, but not too remote. And Brent, along with the kids, they visit often. Brent brings his awesome bang bus, all loaded out with the latest tech. Now, Brent, what did you do for the kiddies? Did you bring some cats with you? I mean, this is 10 years in the future. So do you still have cats? Do you still have them incorporated into your life? Did you build facilities into the bang bus for the cats? I got a lot of questions.
4: Well, yes, cats are always a part of my life. They are a different set since, you know, aging and such. Although I hope very soon that anti-aging stuff is happening. You've got this funny trick, I think, with... What's that Levi 2.0 you've got over there wagging his tail beside you?
3: Yeah, you see that? Yeah, it turned out we had a listener in the dog cloning business, and they contacted me, and it looks like I got Levi cloned. I thought I was going to have to switch to cats. So that's good.
4: How come you didn't share that technology? Anyways, we'll talk about that later. Mm-hmm.
3: Oh, they only clone dogs. Right? They only clone dogs.
4: Yeah.
3: Yeah, yeah. Hey, it looks like we still have a couple of the OG shows going. That artwork has changed, though, so I don't recognize it.
4: That means we're in the, like, quadruple digits of these shows. Is that actually what's happening?
3: I wish we could find Wes. He's probably an adorable old man now, right? I mean, it's 2033.
4: Oh, I just pictured him in like a vest or something. He's just wonderful.
3: Yeah, years of late night coding sessions though haven't been great, I think. I'm just noticing, but you know, otherwise I think Wes will he'll probably outlive us all, actually. So he's still around, no doubt about it. But we do have a whole meta network of shows. So we have some of our OG shows going, but I see we have friends doing podcasts with us. I don't think anybody really talks about the podcast network in 2033, Brent. I think the podcast network it's not dead, but it's just an old idea. Maybe it's evolved now into like a federation of content creators who are self-governing and mostly autonomous, but also working together in areas that make sense. And the ideas of working through splits and having everything transparent, that's probably just been integrated at this point. And so where they do cross over and support each other, all that's out there and transparent for the listeners to see.
4: I love this idea of just like coordinating and collaborating no matter where we are in the, I was going to say world, but maybe we're on different planets too at this point. I don't know.
3: Whoa. Yeah, you would be remote. Yeah, you're probably still remote.
4: You said remote, so like, yeah. Let's go remote.
3: Yeah, you're probably so remote. Now you've moved to Mars, and so your latency is probably like it is today when we're talking to you from Canada. You know? So it's like, here we are in 2033, and Brent still got high latency. But you're definitely going to be on Starlink on Mars, no doubt about that.
4: Well, they named it appropriately, at least.
3: Let's see. So I think value for value looks like it's kind of just, yeah. Yeah, it's kind of just stuck around. Who would have known? It spread beyond podcasting, too. And now that it's just kind of an expected concept, we see all these platforms just have support built in for it. And membership programs at this point have become an integrated part of value for value and are just more flexible than we ever could have imagined. And things like Boost still exists. Of course, advertising seems to be playing a much less direct role in most podcasts that are considered independent. And video seems like it did actually become the primary domain of advertising just due to the production costs. It's hard to fund video production with value for value, it seems. So, yeah, I mean, that's what I noticed that. But I don't know, Brent, what are you noticing?
4: Well, I'm loving this idea of how podcasts have changed the world. Like this value for value system that, do you remember like 10 years ago, we were sitting in your office playing with it, thinking, oh, this could be kind of fun for a couple months. All of a sudden, look at us now. Like, what are we, 10 years into the future of that idea that started way back then?
3: Bitcoin's $1 million now. So, you know, that's how you afford your fancy apartment on Mars.
4: Yeah, but that's no surprise. We all always knew that was going to happen.
3: Okay. Yeah. It's nice, though. I think, you know, three pools was a bit excessive, considering you hardly swim, but...
4: Well, but the really kind of neat thing is how this value for value, like, you know how you can do value as you listen way back when and just kind of trickled in as you listen to, I don't know, your favorite podcast. Remember there were just a tiny portion of them that used to do this value for value stuff? Yeah. Well, these days, like, I'm literally paying for my electricity through the Lightning Network. Doesn't that make a lot of sense?
3: Yeah, just pay when you turn the light on and it's a small amount and you have it capped. I like that model that they came up with. It makes so much sense for those things, you know, and especially when you travel and you're not using it. That's nice. I think what was unsurprising but disappointed that we saw is so many AI generated shows and media now. A lot of the AI stuff.
4: Oh, gosh.
3: I think it's just too much. Went too far.
4: You know, the ones that really get me is the ones that are 100% AI.
3: Yeah.
4: So it's like the AI talking to the AI. And I don't know why. Why do people even?
3: It's like they're fans of AI avatars now. These AI avatars became celebrities.
4: Well, more so than you and I, that's for sure.
3: Well, yeah, come on, that's not hard. But I mean, it's unbelievable. They're getting interviews. AI is interviewing AI. I don't need it.
4: But what do you think of this new, like, human verified hosts idea that's been going around?
3: Well, you know, there's a big controversy about the verification with the chip. I don't know. I could see why people would have a problem with that. If you came back 10 years ago and told us that they're verifying your real online with a chip in your hand, we would have said crazy, right? And people would have said that's crazy 10 years ago. But like, look at all these people getting the chip in the hand, right? So, yeah.
4: Have you considered this I don't know if you've seen this one. Mm. They've got this voice implant that you can do to keep your voice a little younger. Do you remember you in the early days?
3: Yeah.
4: You were like super high pitched and then you've slowly come to this really nice point.
3: Now I'm an old man.
4: But we don't, you know, in another 10 years, yeah, that's the thing. We don't want Prospector Chris coming back. So have you considered getting that upgrade?
3: Get the voice modulator installed. Yeah, it's probably the way to go. But I'd first have to get the interface installed so they can, you know. I just want to get all done in one procedure. I don't want to have to get cut up a whole bunch of times getting all these different components installed. But, you know, then the recovery time when you do it all at once is like a week and you get the headaches. Mm-hmm. So I'm waiting for a little bit. I think version 2 will be slightly better. But I understand the problem there because if some people, they have medical conditions where they don't have a voice. It's great there. Or, you know, maybe you have an online job and you're using your avatar all the time in the metaverse. You want your voice to match the avatar. It's a real problem. And people feel like they can't express themselves fully until their physical body matches their virtual body more. They're just set on it. I think they're just going to end up messing themselves up. But, you know, I'm an old man at this point, so I get to be a curmudgeon. And I got a clone dog. So how bad can it be?
4: Hey, have you considered then, you know, like a Levi voice? I know he's got the like cute bark and the little snarls and stuff, but you want to talk to him?
3: We should get a voice translator. Can we do that? Can AI translate dog speak now in the future?
4: I mean,
3: probably, huh?
4: I don't see why not.
3: It seems like it would be almost easier than human speech because there's less things to figure out what they're saying. I mean, I figured out what he's saying. I can talk to the dog and I'm one person. So... Yeah, he talks. You know he does. He and I have conversations. And this new one, I think he's plotting something a little off about the clone dog. I just haven't really figured it out yet. I'm glad to see podcasts still going. I'm glad to see all this going, but it's just a mess, you know? And this chip hurts.
4: Well, one problem with podcasts that I'm seeing, especially for our network, is we're getting all these shows that are just deep fakes of us. You know, we try so hard to continue to be humans, which is not that easy. Talking into these ancient microphone technology or whatever. But have you seen those shows where they're just taking everyone from our hosted? Yeah.
3: Well, I know we've been talking about this behind the scenes. You know, as I look through my future Periscope, I've seen us arguing about this, but I think this is the backup crew we've always been wanting. We just have to get it dialed in. And I think we should have invested in this a couple of years ago. The YouTubers have been doing it for a while, and it's working great for them. They're pumping out content 4 times a day. As podcasters, we're lagging behind. And, you know, I got to go on my future road trip to Mars to visit you. Somebody's got to make the shows. I can't make the shows while in transit. You know, and that takes 4 days now. I'm going to be AFK for 4 days while I travel to Mars. It's ridiculous.
4: Yeah, but they're like convincing people that I actually like kangaroos. And I never said that. I never, up to this point, never, ever said that.
3: You signed the disclosure saying we could use your voice as AI. Well, yeah, you didn't limit what we could make it say. I'm sorry.
4: That was 9 years ago. How was I supposed to know?
3: Yeah. Well, don't tell your past self. So looking around, I'm glad to see we're still going. I'm glad to see Bitcoin's a million and we're so rich now that Brent has an apartment with 3 pools on Mars. Somehow I must have lost all my Bitcoin, though, because I notice I'm still living in an RV in El Salvador. But at least I have future Starlink, I guess. And I'm happy.
4: Yeah, but you've been telling me about that virtual studio that you've been building. You want to give us a tour?
3: Yeah, I wonder if we could. Okay, well, I'll paint you a mental picture since you probably can't see it. But yeah, I put on the computer headset, which is actually, of all things, built by Intel. Intel makes products directly now after years of getting their arse handed to them. And they're manufacturing face computers. And you put this sucker on. It's got 3 days of battery life. It's got a processor in there that's absolutely as fast as anything you would have had back in the day. And my entire production studio is right there. I attach a microphone right to it like a headset. It comes with the headphones attached to it. And it's an entire podcast production studio in a headset. We all link up. We join a virtual space. And it's low latency. And the great thing with it is it's really pushed forward low latency comms for all people. Because as content creators, have really been on the edge of this for a while now. And like the normies are using it now. So it's pretty neat stuff. Although it leaves a mark around my face. You know, I mean, it could be because we use the Zuckerberg energy. So there may be some metaverse influence in here. We may be in a reality that's been a little bit influenced. So you can't take all of this may not turn out. We just won't know until we get there. That was just based on the method in which we traveled.
4: I will say this virtual studio plugin system. I'm loving, you know, you used to do that in your software or whatever, get rid of that. But the one I appreciate the most for you, Chris, is the one that corrects all of your your misnaming all of those project names and like people's names and people from all over the world. That's hard.
3: How embarrassing was that? Oh, man.
4: These days, nobody ever knows because it just fixes all that stuff in real time for you. So, I mean, I know you're a babbling, you know.
3: I can 10 years down the road, I can hardly get it out anymore. I can barely get the words out. But the AI, you know, you remember, Brent, when it first launched, there was like that delay.
4: Oh,
3: we had to have like a little bit of delay on the live stream for the AI to process.
4: It was a little awkward.
3: Yeah.
4: Yeah.
3: Yeah. But now with the hardware accelerating chips that OBS uses, it's real time. It's so smooth. You can't even tell when I screw up. Yeah. And they can even make my eyes look like I'm looking at the camera, even when I'm like looking off and falling asleep because I'm an old man doing pods still, sitting down, you know?
4: Yeah, you know, I don't find they got that right. So it's a little creepy, but give another 10 years, maybe?
3: That's just because I have it set to stare into your soul.
4: Oh, you have it to creep mode. I see. I didn't see that option.
3: Now, thinking about this, we got to get back, but we don't want to get back in the Zuck-influenced reality. We got to make sure that we break back to our original timeline channel. So I think we have to channel an original meme from the internet that was pre-Zuck being a robot. We got to go further back into the internet meme so that way we can find the correct origin point for our return. Are you ready? Are you done in 2033?
4: I mean, I said I was ready last time, but you didn't tell me all the details. So I think, no, I'm not ready, but let's go.
3: Buckle up, buddy. Here we go.
2: Well, I woke up to go give me a cold pop. Then I thought somebody was barbecuing. I said, oh, Lord Jesus, it's

0: And now it is time for Le Boost.
1: There we go. We're back.
2: Oh, it hurts so bad.
1: Yeah.
2: Oh,
1: yeah.
2: That feeling is odd.
1: Yeah. Little,
2: the first time you do it,
1: you're a little queasy, aren't you? I understand.
2: Is that really how you would describe it?
1: Yeah. You know,
2: it's more like I feel like I got turned inside out and then back inside in again. And I don't know if I liked it.
1: No, I think we could only do that at most every 10 episodes. It'd have to be every 10 episodes. Could not do it very often, right? Maybe every 10. We go to the future. We see what's going on.
2: You might get used to it.
1: No, we'll see. You never get used to it because you can't use the same meme twice.
2: Well, can I add flavors or something?
1: Yeah. Or a remix, as they call it. You know, you want a meme remix potentially. Yeah. It turns out the reality is based on memes. Who knew? It's kind of one of those things. But once you figure it out, you can harness the BS narrative of the meme. And that's where the real power lies. The more you know. All right, so let's get into some boosts because we are laying down the foundation for the future of podcasting as we just witnessed by going to the future. And DJ Hunter 67 is our baller this week. Hey, rich lobster! 240,000 sats. First time boosting. Here's to more episodes of Office Hours. It was a real treat to hear about the JB Network's past. Perhaps a show about the history of JBs in the future. You certainly have enough content. Well, DJ, thank you. Thank you for being our baller this week. Really appreciate that. And I hope you enjoy the trip to the future. Let us know if we missed anything. If you have an opportunity to channel the memes and go yourself, report back. Paul comes in with 23,100 sats across three boosts. The first one, 22,000. Hey, longtime listener of many of your podcasts. I notice a trend across a couple of them regarding the conversation about the inbound change to the content of the network. Every time, I sense a lot of guilt.
2: Oh.
1: All I can say is, please don't feel guilty. What other media stream provides content for this long? Star Trek, season 45, episode 7, is not the norm. As a fan, I have faith in you and the brand, and I feel guilty for not supporting as much as I could. And change is good. He goes on to say with another 1,000 sats. Also, the other trip to... What is he saying there? Brent,
2: I think just get rid of other. Also for the trip to Brighton, the offer. It's an offer.
1: Oh, offer. That's what he means. The offer. Gotcha. And here's my fountain sats as well. Well, thank you, sir. Thank you very much. Oh, yes, I see. He followed up. He did say offer. You're a gentleman.
2: That's a boosted correction.
1: Yeah, he boosted a correction.
2: That's hilarious. Mm-hmm.
1: We'll take it. Mirror Mortals podcast comes in with some Grandpa Ducks, 22,222.
3: Quacka waka, it's a treasure. Yippee!
1: Really appreciated this episode. That was Let's Play Doctor. Came just in the nick of time for my prep and research. A call for everyone who isn't streaming or boosting to pitch in and send value for your favorite JB shows. Every little bit counts.
2: Wait, prep and research for what? I want to know more.
1: Rumor has it I may make an appearance on the Mirror Mortals podcast and do a little chat. Perhaps soon. Yeah. When that's published, I'll put a link in the notes here. I guess, or maybe in the next episode. I'm sure it'll probably be out by then. Daja also comes in with some Grandpa Ducks, 22,222.
3: This old duck still got it.
1: I love the candor and I love you guys. You're not afraid to be vulnerable and let the audience know how it is. Plus one to the Mere Mortals podcast boost as well. Anyone and everyone listening, if you can, please consider boosting your favorite JB shows. Or pick up a party membership. Hear, hear. Thank you, guys. I really appreciate, like, you guys getting it. It means a lot. Because you imagine this is my whole life. It's my income. It's been our family business for about 18 years. So, yeah, it means a lot to us.
2: One thing I've really appreciated about, you know, us being transparent is the audience has had so many good ideas and feedback for us on how to sort of tweak things or change things or... just what they want. So, I mean, we're taking in a bunch of these ideas and we'll see where they end up. But I feel like there's some experimentation to be had here in a little bit.
1: Yeah, I was initially hesitant to start the conversation before the app.

0: paradigm around bringing in some social aspects to Fountain. And I hate to use that term, but it is what it is, but it's social aspects done right, which is an area that Marco's not even thinking about. But I also think Overcast is great. And, you know, the reality is you get Albi and then you use the podcast index. You don't have to switch your podcast app to keep on boosting. And it looks like they gave us some GPS coordinates and they're coming in right there in the corner of Michigan, right there in the armpit on the other side of the Dong. So, you know, you have Lake Michigan, the Dong, and then you have the armpit over here. You know what I'm saying? If you look, if you visualize it.
1: I think now that you've translated it, I know what you're saying.
0: That's why we have Wes do the locations in LUP, because that's my version of doing the locations. Perhaps you prefer one or the other. Gene Bean comes in with 5,120 sats.
2: Boost!
0: And he says, it's cross three boosts. He says, the opening audio of How to Linux was really good. Goes on to say, you're talking about a drop in ad revenue. Have you considered leaning harder into Adam Curry's model of value for value, more so than you do already, to make up the difference? Well, I'm not sure what we would do to lean in harder. You know, we have boosts in the shows and memberships, but I think we have been, right? Like, we've been trying to encourage more because I'm trying to gauge how far we could get with reduced advertising, because reduced advertising doesn't only mean reduced ads for you guys, which some of you don't even care about. It means, I mean, I can't even really realistically tell you, but if I said 80% less work for me, that might not be an exaggeration. So if I had 80% more time back, it would change my life. I would live a healthier lifestyle. It'd be more sustainable to do this. And the shows would inevitably get more, they would inevitably get more focus. I fantasize that if I had all of a sudden more time, I would take a little bit of time to recoup. And then I would probably hit it harder than I've ever hit it, but I would probably want to recoup for a little bit. And so when I look at the next 10, 15 years of where I want to take JB, essentially, if I consider this, I feel like where I'm at right now isn't even the midpoint of my career. I feel like I've got probably another 25 years in me, 30 years in me, assuming my health holds up. So if I think about what I want that business to represent, what I want that brand to represent over time, and the quality of the content that I want to come out, I don't know. It's not that there's no role for advertising. It's great advertisers in the right situation, potentially, or for the right type of opportunity, like maybe a Linux Fest event or a traveling kind of thing. I don't know. But I'm using this moment in time to evaluate some of that. It's risky for me personally. It's dangerous financially. But if I'm thinking if I'm looking at this economic downturn that's definitely at least hitting advertising, and I'm thinking about where I want to be when things pick back up and they start knocking on my door again, I'm thinking I'm taking some of that crap sandwich right now, potentially, while everybody's going to be taking a bit of a crap sandwich. And leaning more into value for value is something we're going to do as we just figure out how to do it better. And, you know, like, one thing I've got to really make sure I figure out is make sure the members still feel like they're appreciated, right? Because I think, because the members don't get funny soundboard effects, and because there's not an open messaging system attached with the subscription, I think they feel like they get left out, even though they're kind of crucial to the budgeting and long-term sustainability. So it's got to figure that out as part of the value for value thing as well. He goes on with one last boost. He says, how did you go about getting the sats into the Cash App from Zeus while mobile? That's a trick I haven't figured out. Okay, so the Zeus wallet is designed to connect to a Lightning node. And you need to have a Lightning node with some sats on it. When you do that, the Zeus wallet essentially becomes a wallet front end to your node. Now, I've got a couple of nodes, so this is something that's pretty easy for me to experiment with. But if you don't have a node, Zeus might not be the right one for you. But assuming you have a Lightning node that you self-host, or that you have access to the RPC protocol, you can just point Zeus at your node, and it acts as a node front end. It'll show you your channel status. It'll show you your on-chain balance, your Lightning balance. And it lets you receive and send sats. And Cash App, which is fantastic, is on the Lightning Network, just like the Strike App is. Two competing applications speaking the same open standard. And I can send value sats from my open source, self-hosted implementation to the Cash App or the Strike App or Albi or any podcast I want that has boost, anywhere on the Lightning Network, like you can with email and SMTP. It's beautiful.

0: just load up Zeus and I send the sats to the Cash App over Lightning. Cash App will generate your Lightning address to send it to. They show up in 2 seconds because the Lightning Network is instantaneous and it's glorious. And then once they're in the Cash App, you can just sell them instantly. And once you sell them instantly, they're available as a spending credit in the Cash App. And you can make the Cash App one of your wireless payment options. So I don't have this option on my Pi-Zelle 7 running Graphene OS, but I do have it on my Internet Phone 13, which is now working again. And so when I double click the power button on my Internet 13 phone, the Cash App comes up and I can just tap to pay. And the entire process takes longer to explain than it does to actually do. I mean, I could probably do it in 15 seconds now. It's really great. I experimented with another time using it to pick up when we were in, where were we, Brent? Pasadena?
1: Oh, yeah. Yeah, it was. Sat Stakes.
0: We bought some Sat Stakes. And what we did there is we did a Lightning transfer to BitRefill, which lets you turn sats into gift cards. And they have like every company in the States that has gift cards. And so we just converted it to like a Instacart. We did Instacart and we ordered groceries with sats. And one of them was some of it was steaks. And it's so simple because it's over Lightning. It happens immediately. So you're not like waiting around for a transaction to finalize or anything like that. I hope that made sense. I wanted to mention Nomadic Coder came in with 5,555 sats, but provided no message, but I just wanted to give them a thanks. Tux MM also came in with 5,000 sats. First time booster, Tux says. Long time listener. Thank you very much. I started in circa 2007 when I would transfer episodes onto a Kawan MP3 player as I took my baby girl on walks with the stroller. I called into Linux Action Show via Skype live with you and Brian Lunduke once. I remember that. I'm trying to figure out a way to boost monthly. As you mentioned, money is tight for everyone, but I'm willing to give up a few cups of coffee to support the network. Also, I just started my journey with Fedora Kino Night. So far, loving it. My daily driver is Debian KDE. Well, Tux, that's, first of all, thank you for listening so long. And God, it's so, I know I say this, but I'm so blown away by how many long-timers have never, ever, ever reached out, and then we have the boost and we're hearing from them.
1: It's crazy.
0: It's like the OG long-timers coming through to support us at a moment of when we need, probably have ever needed it the most. It's kind of amazing. And I love hearing the setup info to it. Curious to know how a Fedora Kino Night works out for you, and if you've tried Silverblue before that. Oh, it sounds like you're probably just a Plasma guy, though, so I totes get it. Now, you asked about monthly boost. There's not a lot of options here, but this is an area under active development. So in a few months, you'll probably see more and more options. But what we do have and is actually getting used by listener Bob is something called Oak Node. And Oak is a tool that lets you just essentially stream sats on a schedule. You could do it hourly, daily. It's kind of like setting up a cron job for sending sats is basically what it is. Yeah, and you need to have a node to do this, so that's why it's kind of like not my go-to solution. But if you have an existing node, you can schedule a payout of whatever you think is right at whatever time you think is right to the creators that support Lightning payments. And so listener Bob does this to my Albi address, which is like chrislass@albi.net. Everybody that signs up for Albi automatically gets one of these LNURL addresses that look like an email address. Traditionally, Lightning addresses are these long strings of numbers and letters. But there is a standard called the LNURL, which is sort of a friendly, almost like DNS name on top of that. And when you sign up for Albi, you automatically get one. And so, like I said, mine's like chrislass@getalbi.com. And Brent's would be whatever his username is at albi.com. Or net or whatever. But you get my point. And then you can point Oak to that, which is at oak-node.net. And I'll put a link in the show notes. And then schedule it up and point it at your favorite podcasters. There's a few folks out there doing this. They just kind of set it and forget it, and they just listen and listen without any concern or guilt. I'll put a link to Oak in the notes, and thanks for listening for so long, man. And thanks for trying out Fountain and the whole boost thing just to write in. It means more than you could know. The Muso comes in with 10,000 sats.
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0: I boosted a while ago to Linux Unplugged about annual payments for memberships. Any progress on setting that up? This is a question that comes in a lot. I have a ticket in with memberful support to figure out if there's a way we can just add annual options to the existing plans. The answer I got about a year ago when I asked this question was, I have to create all new plans that are duplicates of the monthly plans. And then I have to make sure that on the back end, we're posting the right content to all the right plans and stuff. And it gets
1: clumsy.
0: So that's trying to sort that out. And if that's what we have to do, that's what we have to do, because I've had several requests. But we do have something brand new that I just set up today that I would love to get some help testing, because I don't have a super easy way to test this. I'm not a member. I can like get some test stuff, but I have to deactivate some features and it's not ideal. So what I have set up and enabled is pay what you want memberships. Now there is the minimum price. That's the default price for the membership. Sometimes it goes on sale, but not often. But you can increase it to whatever you feel is a fair value. And it's enabled for Jupiter.party memberships, for Unplugged Core memberships. I believe I turned it on for all of them, but definitely for Jupiter Party and the Unplugged Core. And you can go to Jupiter.party and you can sign up and you can pop up the number to whatever you think is the fair amount. And I would love to know feedback on how that works, especially if you already have a plan. Because I really don't know how it works for upgrading your plan, your existing plan. Like I can't speak to that. And I could really use the feedback before I go announce this on all the shows. So if you do get a chance to try it, I would really like to know how it worked for you and what you think of the functionality. So that has been enabled for Jupiter.party, Unplugged Core, and I believe Coder and self-hosted. So let us know.
1: Well, Chris, I'm looking here at least at the interface for joining the membership, and seems to work great, actually. It's funny you did this. I didn't know you did this. And a week ago, I looked at this and I thought, geez, wouldn't it be nice if you could just set your own amount?
0: Yeah.
1: The minimum.
0: Right.
1: And you went ahead and did that. I didn't even know that was an option. It looks great.
0: You know, I got like a lot of emails on this and I was like, I really got to look into this. And I think their implementation is pretty easy. The way they do it is they have the standard price and then just a little plus minus, and you can just increase the amount and then set it. Now, I don't have the annual stuff figured out yet. And I think that would probably help people with this a little bit, but I am trying to see if we can do it in an organized way. And it's just kind of engaging with their support. So we'll see. But I hope. All right, we're starting to round it out, and we have a boost from a longtime booster, but haven't heard from a while, Mr. Rusta Castaversa with 12,000 sats.
2: It's over 9,000!
0: Now, he spread it across 4,000 boosts and writes, I love the meta aspect of office hours. If boosts keep you on the air, then that's my incentive to do it. Maybe we could have a boost to unlock an episode. That way you don't spend time thinking about or prepping it until it looks like the community is ready to throw in.
1: Ooh. That's a fun idea.
0: I think this might be the model going forward after Linode is done sponsoring.
1: For office hours, you mean?
0: Yeah, for office hours. Because the most expensive part of office hours is just getting it produced, you know, because we pay for our definitely well-deserved editing, you know, whatever Drew Trages is definitely, I'm not complaining, but I'm just saying we have to pay for it to get edited. It has to go out. It takes our time. Like there's costs involved in producing the show. The nice thing about sort of like a boost threshold would be like, okay, we could check the box. We can pay that bill. Let's go produce it. Because if you think about living through lean times, you don't want to get ahead of your skis and start making a bunch of content you can't pay for. I mean, we already have stuff sitting on digital shelves that we can't pay to have produced. So I don't want to get to that situation. And I think the other thing that I like about it is I've always wanted office hours to really kind of have a little more Q&A to it, but I've never quite nailed how to do that. Like the whole idea was you come into the office and you ask the questions that's going on with JB and we answer what's going on. But then we kind of, you know, settled on other stuff. But I think we could incorporate more of that on the regular. And then when we get to like a boost threshold of like 800,000 sats or something. So maybe it takes a month. I don't know. But when we get to a certain boost threshold, we take the questions we have. We look at what other content, what other things we want to talk about. And we put together an episode and we release it that week. Something like that. We'd have to kind of discuss it more behind the scenes to figure out actually how to make sure we could schedule time and all that. But I think that might be a format going forward for us. They continue. I had a thought. If times do get lean, it might be time to monetize the JB podcast website as a platform. Put a license on it. And tear it out. Call it the Podcaster's Pipeline. If someone wants to use it as a network site for multiple shows, they can pay the big PP license. If they're just going to get a single license, then it's just the JB PP license. If someone needs support with the page, maybe you encourage them to pay in sats. That could then support the RSS feed splits and get all that set up, and a person could boost in or stream sats to it. It's an interesting idea. I don't know. I mean, it's not, we didn't build the website to make a profit on it, right? In fact, if anything, I'd be happy if more people adopted it and we got some of these features on our website just sort of as a standard for podcasters. And putting a price on it would slow that down. I'm at the point now where it's excruciating for me how slow podcasters are at adopting new features. I mean, like, how many podcasters do you know that don't even bother with chapters? Or, like, links? Oh,
1: too many.
0: Like, a lot of podcasts don't even have links or, like, can hardly bother with a description.
1: It's the basics.
0: Oh, so to say nothing about lit and boosts and transcripts. Like, my goodness, I am so ready for this to move faster because, like, we can do better. We can make this a better medium. And if I were to license the website, I feel like I'd be contributing negatively to that momentum. I want to do everything I can to accelerate people adopting those standards and those features, you know?
1: It would also necessarily change our focus of the kind of work we're doing on a daily basis. You know, if you're all of a sudden doing support for some software, that's a totally different business, really.
0: True.
1: I'm not sure it's one we're interested in doing.
0: Rusta also says that they made the switch to Podverse full-time from Fountain, says they like it overall, but the queue system needs some work. This is the first time boosting from their platform, and he says he loves it more than Albie, and he really likes the clipping functionality, but he does miss some of the social stuff that Fountain has. He's going to give Castomatic a try probably in the future and then just cycle through the players like I do. Yeah. Yeah, we need it. We came up with distro hopping. Is it like catcher hopping? Like, what are we doing?
1: Yeah. Yeah, it totally is.
0: Old Bear 454 comes in.
3: B-O-O-S-T.
0: With 5,000 sats. I really like this show. I hope you don't cancel it. Honestly, I think you're putting too much work into it. Maybe consider doing it less frequently, every 2 weeks, once a month. Make it a feedback-driven show. E.g., we boost them with questions and you try to answer them. Like a professor's office hours. Okay, you see, Bear's on the same page with us here. The professor thing's funny, but...
1: I like how he highlighted try to answer them. Like, maybe it won't be possible for all questions.
0: You never know. Sometimes you get some crazy ones. All right, so let's see. We've got just a few more boosts, and then we are all wrapped up. And, oh, look at this. It's a whole bunch of duckies.
4: I'm a duck. D-U-K, duck. Loaded with talent.
0: Elray 741 comes in. It's been a little bit. Nice to hear from you. Re-listening to this episode. So I can vote with my sats on trying to keep this show around. Probably won't be enough, but I just wanted to try. JB survival is more important in the long run. Sorry, I've been AFK. Life has been crazy. I'm trying to get back as soon as possible because I want to help with the website stuff again. Another row of ducks. We got two row of ducks total. By the way, I love the historical view of JB's past and the podcasting industry overall. Really fascinating. Thanks for sticking around for 29 episodes so far. I honestly never thought we'd make it to 30.
1: I can't believe we've hit that mark. And,
0: Faraday Fedora gave us a CPR boost to keep the show going, 1,111 sats. And Marchi, who's a party member, says they also listen to the public feeds, and they think it's kind of validating to hear other members boosting and confirming that they also listen to the public feeds.
1: That's great.
0: And they mentioned they also like Spotify, though, because they also kind of want to mix in music sometimes. Says, as long as the memberships help out the show, I don't mind about the ads, really, and prefer the edited versions of the shows. Hopefully, JB weathers the upcoming ad drought and comes back stronger than ever. Woo! I'll give a big, loud ding to that. Thank you, everybody. We had 24 boosts, 16 boosters total, and individually, I should say, individual boosters. And it was a grand total sat boost of 363,475 sats. And that's something I'm going to try to start doing, is mentioning the total sats that came in. So if we were to say produce once we hit a certain milestone, kind of like a bounty, we would be just about half short of the bounty, which is not really that bad considering this is just one episode. You know, the question is, would people continue to boost and get that amount up there when we're not publishing episodes? I suspect no.
1: Mm-hmm.
0: I don't think people will just randomly boost after a couple of weeks, but we'll see. You know, we'll probably try experimenting with that starting in Q3. But thank you, everybody who did come in.
1: I think we should also mention Linux Unplugged did quite well this week. Number four, I think, on the rolling lit fountain.
0: Yeah, number four on the fountain charts. And that's because I don't think they're correctly counting all of the sats that come in from the other network still. Even though I am sending them to Fountain, a little bit of a split. I don't think they're, because I think otherwise we would have been, we had a total of like 1.7 million sats sent into Love.
1: It was incredible. So yeah. Thank you, everyone.
0: But we're still number four just based on the Fountain contributions alone. So I'm happy with that. Very happy with that. I want to mention the music. The songs you heard in today's episode are from the Remix Bros on YouTube, and I will put a link in the show notes to their channel because they've got some fun, usually news-related stuff or, you know, internet meme-related stuff. And, of course, we have a whole back catalog of Office Hours. If you're wondering what we've been up to over the last year or so, you can go to officehours.hair and a whole network of shows that you already know about over at jupiterbroadcasting.com, so I don't got to tell you about any of that. They already know. That's why they're here, right? So I guess that's it. I think we're done. Yeah? You got anything else? You done?
1: Well, you've got this strange object on your desk that you took from the future. Can you describe that a little bit? It's like...
0: Brent!
1: Oh, sorry.
0: Brent, don't tell him about that!
1: Sorry.
0: It's a sports almanac! Come on! That's how we're gonna make it big!
1: But it's a cube?
0: All right. We gotta get out of here. Thanks, everybody. We'll probably see you next time. So when we first started digging into today's topic, I kind of had a long-timer's reaction. Oh, I've been here since the 90s. What are you talking about? Someone new's coming to Linux and they claim they're going to solve all our problems? You know, that was sort of my first reaction. But then as we really dug in more, I started to get excited to see AmaCube getting created and the passion around it. It really is kind of the best of Linux. It's fun watching somebody discover this and see their ability to make an impact and make a change and discover something special in Linux. And that's what we've had a front row seat to this week.

0: Hello, friends, and welcome back to your weekly Linux talk show. My name is Chris.
1: My name is Wes.
2: And my name is Brent.
0: Hello, gentlemen. Yep, coming up on this week's episode, we try out AmaCube, an opinionated Ubuntu desktop setup for power users and macOS expats that are sick and tired of the way things are going. We try that and then share our thoughts as long-timers. 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
4: Hello, hello,
5: guys. Hey, Wes, and hello, Brent.
0: Hello, everybody. Thank you for joining us. It's nice seeing you in there. Getting a nice low latency Opus stream of the show as we do this live on a Sunday, noon Pacific, 3 p.m. Eastern. And there's a lot to get into this week. So let's start with a bit of housekeeping. There's a few items we want you guys to know about. Now, number one, we're going to introduce the Nick's drinking game on the show. Now, this is in response to perhaps some feedback that we try to bring Nick's up every moment possible. This is designed to help throttle that a bit, maybe introduce some sort of buffer or punishment should the host accidentally utter the words too much. So here it is, the official decree, our commitment to you upon utterance of this. Any mention of the name Nyx within this program shall warrant a hearty swig of spirits by your hosts. One shot of spirits shall be had by all hosts present, except when chapters bear its name or fortune favors us a boost which mentions Nyx. In such designated chapters or moments such as the boosts, one shot shall suffice for the initial mention of Nyx.
2: Oh my.
1: Yeah, I feel like I better just take a preemptive drink right away. This is going to be hard.
2: Do we have enough drinks? That's the real question.
0: Do we all agree? Do we need to make any clarifications?
1: Yeah, I'm kind of curious here. Okay, so there's exceptions for if we're doing like a specific next chapter, right? Or if someone boosts in about it.
0: Right. Then it's like at the first mention of Nyx.
1: Are those separate? Is this like we, you know, we still have to do at least one drink? It's just that we won't have to drink for every single mention after that.
0: Exactly.
1: In that particular segment? Okay.
0: Yeah. I feel like the first time it's mentioned in those segments, because like we're in that where that is like, for example, in Nick's chapter, we'll chapter it off and then, you know, like that's what they're talking about. You could just skip right over it if you want. So only one punishing drink. Same with the boost. So that way we can't everybody say Nick's in every single boost and then we just get sloshed. The first time it gets mentioned in the first boost, we take a shot. We're covered there, therefore, after the boost. But anywhere else in the main show, every mention, one drink, one shot.
1: All right. Well, cheers to this,
0: all right.
1: Boys.
0: All right. Lock it in, boys. All right. So that's the important business out of the way. We also have some meetups coming up. Our buddy Alex is going to be in Norwich Sunday, June 16th. Meetup.com/JupiterBroadcasting. Go have a pint with Alex. And then we are just in the very early stages of planning a Spokane meetup in Eastern Washington on Saturday, July 13th. Go to meetup.com/JupiterBroadcasting if you are interested at all, because if we don't see a few people sign up, we're not going to bother. So last time we didn't see very many people sign up, we kind of made the call to cut it. And then we heard from a bunch of people that were sad to see we didn't go. Meetup.com/JupiterBroadcasting. And then there is one more event coming up that we want to let people know about. Right, Brentley?
2: There sure is. Now, a couple of weeks ago, I set the intention to have a September meetup in Berlin connected with the Nextcloud conference, which is also in the same place, meetup.com/JupiterBroadcasting. Now, that's set up right now for September 13th. So please RSVP there if you can, just to signal your interests. But the whole reason for this particular meetup is to have it connected with the Nextcloud conference. And that happened last year, which was a ton of fun. The people from the JB community that joined me there really enjoyed themselves. And every year we have these lightning talks that the community can be a part of. And the call for speakers is open right now. So we will have a link to that. If you want to do a little trip to Berlin and you want to hang out with me and the rest of the JB community there, please come join us. It's going to be a good time.
0: Sounds interesting. All right. Very good. That's a lot going on. So go check it out, meetup.com/JupiterBroadcasting. We'll have links to everything in the show notes, of course. So for the last few years on the show, I think we've kind of had like this slow burn theory about desktop Linux. And sometimes we've come at it in different directions. We've talked about it a little bit in the last couple of episodes. In the past, we've talked about it in maybe the sense of, did we focus on the wrong thing for too long? We being Linux advocates and developers of Linux desktop, have we wasted time trying to appeal to this totally mythical new computer user who doesn't know how to use a computer but somehow ends up using Linux? I mean, and I don't want to hammer on this too hard, but if you look at the design ethos behind the standard Ubuntu desktop, or GNOME, or many of them, it's designed to appeal to somebody who doesn't know what a computer is, as if they were somehow going to just float down onto a computer and it would just be bestowed with Linux, and we had to make sure Linux would work great for them. And we've argued now for years on this show that the next real wave of adopters of desktop Linux is most likely going to be technically inclined folks, people that are looking to get away from commercial operating systems, people that are getting frustrated with the strategy taxes.
1: Yeah, and it kind of feels like Linux is maybe closer to being something deployable as a, you know, like a power tool for users who are, you know, using their computers to create software, to work in on IT things, who are, you know, familiar with all the underlying bits, at least in principle, than we are to really being a great general purpose operating system.
0: Yeah, well said. We've been seeing this theme for the last couple of weeks on this show because this conversation has been going on the broader internet.
2: Yeah, you know, that said, I feel like, you know, my parents have been on Linux for like many, many years now. And so there's still a space for those new users. But I agree with you, Chris. This last week, at least, we've seen maybe a new type of user that's coming to Linux, especially with all this AI craze in some of the bigger operating systems. And that's a real opportunity for us. And I remember last episode, you were saying, hey, this is our chance to not screw it up. And I'm hoping this episode we can see evidence of that.
0: Yeah, you know, so today I saw a tweet from just a few hours ago from Notch, the creator of Minecraft. And he writes, all right, that's enough spyware in my OS. Do I go to desktop Mac or do I have the energy to go full Linux? Not sure. I'm tired of my operating system treating me like the product. That hit.
1: Amen.
0: And then for about the last month, we have seen David Hennemeyer Hansen, or DHH, go on about his transition first to Windows from macOS after, you know, being a 22, 25 year, whatever it is, 20 plus year user of macOS. He gets frustrated with Apple's direction, with Apple's policies as a company. He gets kind of into the spot where he decides it's time to try something else. And first it was Windows, and then he tried Linux.
4: Yeah, so I have been on a personal journey of discovery when it comes to computing in the last few months. The final straw kind of hit the camel's back at some point when Apple announced they were yanking support for web apps in Europe in their petty fight with EU bureaucrats over their monopoly case. And I just, at that point, finally felt like, you know what? Why am I still supporting this company? And I don't even mean that in a economic sense. I mean that in a sense of attention. Why is Apple still the gravity of all my computing? Why do I have all these Apple devices? Why am I on all these Apple services if I fundamentally have grown to dislike how the companies run?
0: And this is the slow bleed that we've been talking about for a while. Now, DHH is the creator of Ruby on Rails. He's the co-owner of 37 Signals, which is the company behind Basecamp and Hey, which is also well documented in the Apple space for battling with App Store policies with Apple, which we've covered on Coda Radio quite a bit. And he said, you know, I have a fundamental misalignment with Apple.
1: Yeah, you know, he's not just a Apple user as a consumer, as someone using it as a workstation, but is also, you know, someone making products and having to interface them with Apple from that perspective. So I think that definitely also brings some color to how he views the company.
0: And this really came to a head, I don't know, a week ago when, I think it's been actually since our last episode, he announced OmaCube, OmaCube, which turns a fresh Ubuntu installation into a fully configured, quote unquote, beautiful, modern web development system by running a single command. It's like the chef's choice of a developer setup for Ubuntu 24.04 as curated by DHH. And they note that, yes, you could do this in other ways, obviously, but they wanted to create something that was tailored, as they put it, up front by someone with strong opinions that's been created for developers. And it's got a curated set of applications that you'll kind of see as we go through here, and an Ubuntu base.
2: Some of the design decisions that I think we'll get into are really fascinating to me here. And you mentioned, Chris, seeing Linux with new eyes, and it feels like this project specifically has taught us a lot about how those eyes see Linux and want Linux to be and look and feel and behave. Not to give too much away, but I didn't think I'd be this curious about this project. And do you feel the same way over there?
0: At first, I was a little put off, to tell you the truth, because, and I would imagine a lot of people listening, their first thought is, oh, well, this is the path to frustration. We have all seen somebody really smart come along and create a customization script for Ubuntu that works for a release or two and then becomes just impossible to maintain. And so that was my first reaction, because I was like, oh, I've been here before. But then you're right, Brent, as we dug into it and we looked at it, I thought, actually, this is a real opportunity to understand and appreciate what this user base finds valuable. And so when I installed it, which I did on Ubuntu 24.04, I kind of at that point had wrapped my head around what their goal was. And they say it here. They say they wanted to streamline just bootstrapping a Linux environment, something for themselves. At this point, the script is, and they admit it, it's really kind of designed for the staff at 37 Signals and DHH. Their plan is they have a couple of people and DHH in-house at 37 Signals using Linux. And their intention is new hires will also start using the setup out of the box. And then over time, they're going to try to migrate more of their staff. But Wes, one of the things that means is you do end up with an install that has some stuff you might not actually want installed.
1: Oh, yeah, definitely. I mean, who doesn't need a MySQL and Redis container just pre-set up for you? There's a bunch of other stuff, you know, like 1Password, Spotify, WhatsApp installed. But I think if you get too caught up in those kinds of things, you might be missing the spirit, because those are easy to remove, and nothing about this, like, OmaCube's not going to forcefully reinstall it. So it's just kind of like get you to a nice base. And that's kind of like that's the topmost layer. I think where a lot of the niceties come in is, you know, all of the theming, the customization, and like the pre-setup and pre-configured tweaks to applications like NeoVim and the terminal.
0: Yeah. Yeah. So they're using Alacrity in place of the standard GNOME shell. It is all based on top of GNOME. In there, it runs Zelgy or Yelly, whatever, which gives you multiple panes and sessions, Zelly, which we love. Thank you. It's Bash underneath, of course, but with more tooling by default. You got NeoVim that's been pre-configured with LazyVim and VS Code's installed. GNOME's been tweaked for more of a keyboard-first-centric kind of setup with some window tiling stuff installed. U-Launcher's pre-installed, set up to super space, so that way you have a launcher in there. One thing I actually really liked is there is this mapping to the caps key, so caps M, and then you enter a letter of an emoji, and it just inserts an emoji. That was actually kind of nice. And then what will really hit you is the look. It's been rethemed to Tokyo Night, and you can actually select from a few themes by rerunning the OmaCube command later. But you get, and when you do that, you get the terminal gets rethemed, the editors get rethemed, the background gets changed, the UI for GNOME, the GNOME theme gets changed. It also installs some great looking fonts. They're some of my favorite fonts on Linux.
1: Yeah, like Microsoft Cascadia.
0: Right. Well, it's a good looking font.
1: Yeah, no bias at all. It is, though. It really is nice.
0: And then, you know, a handful of GNOME extensions. You get Docker and, like Wes was saying, MySQL and Chrome and Slack and some of these things that I think some people listening probably wouldn't necessarily want. But that's how this kind of script works, especially right now. I do get the sense that they're open to input. And they're creating documentation around some of this. But when you're done, it's like you have an Ubuntu setup that's kind of been, you know, maxed out a little bit. That's sort of purpose built for a really nice looking developer workstation with a workflow that, while not a one-to-one to macOS, is trying to outdo macOS in some areas.
1: I think you do have to give them credit. I mean, there's the theming, which is very nice, and the consistency, I think, is appreciated. But it's also just with that, you know, with the tiling, with some of the configuration for GNOME, it stops feeling so much like Ubuntu in a way. I mean, obviously it's still there and you get the benefits of that, right? Like you're still on Ubuntu base, you have apt under the hood, you can download dev files and install them like the script ends up doing a bunch. But you get something that does have, I think, a distinct look and feel to it. I also have to give DHH some credit. I think I've seen in some of the commentary on this online, some of the more veteran Linux folks who do a lot of customization being like, oh, why'd you use Alacrity? You could have used WesTerm, you know, like a bunch of different opinions and customizations. And you might argue with some of the apps that come pre-installed or, you know, which apps are for which purpose. But I think a lot of the picks are not bad. You know, Zernal +++ is there for filling out and signing PDF forms. And I knew about that one, but I hadn't tried it for years, and it is really nice. Flameshot comes by default, which is a great screenshotting tool. So there, plus stuff like Lazy Docker and Lazy Git. So there might be some stuff you didn't need, but there's also some stuff that I think a lot of people would like and might not have known about.
0: You get the sense that DHH got really excited and went down the rabbit hole and watched a ton of YouTube videos, read a ton of blog posts, hopefully listened to some podcasts, and really got a sense of the different kinds of tools that he likes. He's built this setup script while he's super passionate about it. You know how you're in that honeymoon phase and you really have all of the energy in the world for this and you'll really commit and you'll, you know, and he's taking advantage of that energy and building out documentation around it, GitHub around it, you know, getting people in his company on board. It's a fascinating transition to watch. And it's neat to see somebody create something kind of at the peak of that excitement when they're truly enthusiastic about this, right? Because if this just becomes normal for them, for 37 signals in DHH in, you know, 3, 4, 5 years, they're not going to quite have this passion for it because it's just going to be the day-to-day operation. So we're tapping in when some special creative energy is happening right now. Collide.com/unplugged. You've probably heard me talk about Collide because I think it's just a game changer. But have you heard that Collide has joined forces with 1Password? It's big news because these two companies have really exemplified customer-first, user-first security solutions. 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
2: Well, I gave Omakub a spin this week, and I have a few impressions that I thought we could share. The very first one for me was that intro video that he includes on, I think it's omakub.org, right front and center about why, like, what's the intention? Who's it for? Even some things like his use case and exposing key bindings and the workflow that this was designed around. And I thought that was just like a very simple thing to add as a, you know, marketing for this project. But also it just, for me, was a really good launching point into this project without having all these, you know, which we've seen on Reddit talking about this, these preconceived notions of what this should be or who the audience should be. And so I thought, geez, every project should have a nice, you know, it's like a 20-minute watch, but it there's so much info in there. And that, for me, was a really nice introduction to this project.
1: You know, there's a lot of folks who have dot files or other sort of configurations published on the web. And I saw some of that in the commentary on this too, of like, how is this new, right? Like, there's tons of people already publishing their setups on Ubuntu. But I think what you're hitting on there, Brent, that like the introduction, the actual, you know, sort of seeing him go through the workflow and showing how he uses the configured system adds a lot to kind of grokking what DHH is trying to do with this.
2: Well, and also exposing some of the like thoughtfulness that went into some of the decisions, because for a lot of these tools, you have, you know, sometimes five different reasonably good alternatives and you have to choose one in the end for a project like this. But really, Chris, just echoing what you were saying, it was also clear to me that that passion and the like desire for new discoveries and that came through in a really infectious and beautiful way for someone like us who've been kind of watching the Linux landscape for a while. It made me kind of feel like, oh, actually, things aren't stale around here at all. Like someone who's new to Linux is having a great time. And for me, that's like, okay, we're having some successes here and we need to keep this energy going because A, it feels really great. And B, other people are going to benefit from it either by discovering this project or having their own path very similar to DHH here.
0: Yeah, that's all really good. You're right. And I think when I turn off part of my brain, I had the same exact experience you did. And I thought, this is really nice right now. But I couldn't help while I was using it worry about a year down the road. You know what I mean, Brent? Like a year down the road when maybe a repo that has been added doesn't respond anymore, or Canonical's had to make some sort of kernel change or some sort of GNOME change, and the GNOME extensions that are pre-installed by the script get broken. Did that cross your mind?
2: It was one of the first things because, it's kind of a two-step process. You got to, you know, install the OS and then apply this on top. And for me, with my space internet being out in the middle of nowhere, that took actually quite a long time, like an hour for me to go from start to finish in this process, which was great because it offered me the opportunity to see what was happening. You know, you get some visibility into what OmaCube is installing and changing and setting up. And yeah, you're totally right, Chris. There's like something like 10 PPAs that are getting added for different projects, everything from like Spotify to NeoVim. And, but also a lot of just straight up curl and wget commands to install some software.
0: Yeah.
2: Which, gets me wondering like how is this system getting updated in a way that's actually quite friendly, and going to work long term, but also, yeah, like you're saying, a year down the road, what is this going to look like? So I know it's early days for this project, but I'm hoping it can kind of address some of those concerns.
0: Yeah, we'll see. I mean, a really active community, you know, could stay on top of some of this stuff. But Wes, when I was using this, I thought to myself, and I'm going to break the seal on it, but I really felt this way. I kept thinking, man, I wish instead of a bash script, I wish this was like a Nix module or a flake. And there it is. There it is. Take a shot.
1: Okay,
0: I'm going to do it.
1: Drinks, boys.
2: Cheers, gents.
0: But, you know, maybe I don't want Zoom, you know, maybe I don't want. So it's like I wish this was just something I could edit. Here it is. Cheers, everybody. Thank you. Thank you. There we go.
1: I will say, I think maybe we'll have more to say about that option that you're kind of describing there. But it being just a set of bash scripts has some negatives like you're talking about, right? Like it's very imperative. It's going through slowly one by one. Adding, downloading deb files, adding PBAs, installing a bunch of packages, and not even, right, like, not even all the packages get installed in one apt thing because there's a bunch of different commands, so you keep having to run through all the stuff that apt does every time. And each piece doesn't really have knowledge of the other components, you can't reference stuff. But the flip side, I think, is if you actually go look at the repo, one, it's pretty well crafted. It's not just like a thrown together bash script that got pushed up and never looked at again, right? Like, as you're saying, right now there's excitement and there's been a lot of maintenance and tuning and just aesthetic tweaks even at the code level. But it's also, it's not really like there's a whole system to learn. There's a little bit of one, right? But it's mostly just folders with bash scripts in them. And then there's one main install script that then goes and looks in the directory that has all the other scripts and it runs all of those. And to Brent's point, I think, you know, yes, it's a lot of wgets and curls and PPAs and debs, but I think a lot of those end up being kind of what you would be doing manually anyway, right? If you're just following the like GitHub README instructions for how to add these things. And it makes me think that it's, on some level, it's maybe less of a limitation of OmaCube and more of a limitation of the platform it's on. So you kind of have to tease those apart a little bit. But I think instead of having to learn a whole system, one plus could be you just clone this repo. And if you don't want to install a bunch of stuff, you just delete the folders out of its, install folder. And if you're comfortable with Bash, you can reasonably make changes to it, even if it's not pretty.
6: I see what you're saying is, in a way, because it's Bash, it's actually more approachable.
1: Yeah, it's not pretty. It's not, it could be brittle, as you're talking about. There is a layer of simplicity, a certain kind of simplicity about it, which I can appreciate.
2: Once this install script got through and I started looking around and seeing what's installed and how, and digging into the repo there just to see how they were doing things, I agree with you, Wes. It's nicely done and easy for someone who even isn't that deep in Bash just to understand. But I kind of realized that there are some technologies that we, at least on the show here, but mostly our audience has loved in the last couple of years, that are completely missing. Something like Flatpaks is not mentioned at all. I'm not sure if that was a conscious decision or just, someone who new to Linux who doesn't know about Flatpaks. It would solve a lot of some of the problems here with PPAs and updates for some of the software, like Zoom, for instance, that's just installed literally like a one-off package that's downloaded from their website. So I feel like there's an opportunity to grow this project by learning some of these modern ways of installing Linux software.
6: I think that is the downside to the AmiCube system overall is, and I don't mean this is any kind of gatekeepy way, it's just they're new. And I don't think they know about Flatpaks, and I don't think they necessarily have experienced what it's like when Ubuntu releases a new version and GNOME releases a new version, and everything they've done has to be kind of updated. Not redone, but definitely tweaked, definitely changed. Maybe some things have to be substituted, and that's going to be an ongoing thing. That's going to be an ongoing problem. And like you said, Flatpaks would at least resolve some of the underlying host OS dependencies. So that would give them multiple releases of support in theory, and also avoids that whole PPA repo eventually goes away. Anybody that's been using Ubuntu since the 6 series knows that when you add something via an apt repo or a PPA, it works generally for one release at most, for one release of Ubuntu at most, and then that's not going to work after that. And it may even go 404 during that release. And I think that's just something you gain after you've used it for a while. But the folks over there are pretty intelligent, and they could probably pivot and tweak these things and change pretty quickly, right? They're not married to any one particular thing.
1: Right. And if they are actually, deploying this in anger at work, they're going to have to keep making those updates.
6: Yeah, good point. You know what? In a way, the more they use it at work, the more likely we are as end users to see this thing get iterated and developed and fixed.
1: So looking under the covers aside, I'm curious what you guys think in terms of how effectively is it accomplishing its goal? Because thinking about day job things, I get the busy dev mentality, You're familiar with a proprietary platform. I'm thinking of some of my past coworkers who were Linux users at work. They were given development Linux workstations, liked Linux, but were not necessarily enthusiasts. They might not listen to Linux podcasts. They might not go on YouTube watching people, or r/Unix porn to check out crazy customized configurations. They don't keep up with Wayland and how to get things all working. And so each time have to solve those problems. So I could really see, the after effects of running all these scripts being kind of great, because if you don't need to look under the covers and make any changes, I think it does get you to a pretty good web development workstation.
2: That certainly feels like one of its strengths is the strong opinions, because if you like those opinions, then I think this is a wonderful place to start. Maybe you have to tweak a couple things for your own particular workflow, but those strong opinions, I really appreciate, especially as someone like DHH who has a lot of experience doing some of this type of work, building web development front ends and that style of work. I could see if you're just a junior coming into the field, or you're new to Linux and you have similar workflows on another platform, it's a wonderful thing to come into someone's predetermined flow of how you should apply similar solutions. So I could see that being what a dream, because I remember a time when I was forced to use Windows at a small little tiny local food co-op that I was working at, and they were no, none of this, I don't even know what Linux is. And I literally spent a week trying to get Windows to do the things I wanted to, and I could imagine many people come to Linux and have the exact same experience. So having someone who just says, here, start here. I've set up everything like 90% of what you need. Then you could just tweak a little bit from there as you see fit. That actually is such a wonderful, wonderful gift.
6: Yeah, that's the target, right? That is, I think, exactly who they're going for. It's somebody who's a little fed up. Like we mentioned, Notch is a little fed up. DHH got fed up, right? It's somebody who's a little fed up, but doesn't have the time. And they just want somebody with some taste to just make a few good choices. And they're just going to roll with it. And they can tweak from there. And, you know, as they put it, tailored up front is what they call it. It's not for somebody who wants to choose the exact terminal they're going to use, or they're not going to tweak every little thing, right? It's for somebody who wants a pre-setup setup, kind of like Cosmic might be, or kind of like some of the more tailored distros might be. But instead of being from this origin of for the new user who's not really familiar with computers, the starting line is I'm building this for software developers.
1: I think NeoVim might be a nice microcosm of this. I mean, I've been using NeoVim more lately. It's great. And you really can turn it into a lovely development environment. But if you're used to something like VS Code, which is also included with OmaCube or JetBrains products, it's a big lift to get NeoVim like halfway decent compared to those things. So like, yeah, having a working developer get that going with admittedly a lot of help from LazyVim, I think that can cross the line from like, oh, NeoVim's neat, but I view it as a toy or it could never work for me, to like actually being able to consider using it for real.
2: In that way, Wes, do you feel like this is the omakase spirit at work here?
1: Oh, yeah, definitely. I mean, you might not like what the chef chooses for you, right? But it is a thoughtfully put together thing, and we don't, you know, we get that to some extent with Linux, but as you're saying, Chris, right, on these big general purpose bases like Ubuntu that are trying to target a wide audience and maybe, you know, a not super technical audience at times, you don't get the technical level of consideration of holistic approach to the gestalt of like the entire experience. And you get that a little bit with OmaCube, which is unique.
6: Yeah, and it is built on top of an LTS, so it's going to be around for a while. And I think that makes a lot of sense for a developer workstation. I think, you know, when we talk about the shifting sands that are Ubuntu and GNOME extensions, I think you have to keep in mind that we are talking about an LTS here. So it's a little bit better. But say 37 Signals were to hire the Linux Unplugged consulting group, I think all three of us, our number one bit of feedback would have been, this path does ultimately lead to some kind of anger. You know, you will frustration, problems. You will find that. And now it is what the question that you are going to have to ask yourself is, how much are you willing to battle that? How much are you willing to just constantly solve for new problems that are created by the upstream stuff that you're building on top of? And we have seen this play out over and over and over again. Linux Mint is essentially this problem. The Cosmic Desktop is essentially this problem. Mate is essentially this problem, right? I mean, I could go on and on. We have seen this over and over again. So that would be the only big red flag, is you are setting off on a journey in which you will have to constantly account for the upstream changes. So there's that. But I think if you're willing to take that on, when I look at the overall implementation of what's been done here, the aesthetic tweaks are really my favorite changes. I think there's a lot of taste that's gone into the look. The modifications to GNOME are nice. Alacrity works really well. The font choice is really good. All of that, I think, is really nice. The software selection, overall, I'm a little mediocre on, but I think the aesthetics are really good. But for me, it's the idea. That's what I'm the most excited about. DHH has built a Linux desktop for the actual user base, the next wave of users.
1: It does make me think. I'm kind of glad I saw some commentary around, you know, should this be like a whole custom distribution? And I think I'm thankful that it's not, you know? It can accomplish these same goals, but without having to be an entirely new thing. It can do so as a layer on top.
2: But I think one thing to think about in this way is, what if this could be applied to more than just Ubuntu? Like, what if you want a different base? How do you accomplish that? And is that a missed opportunity?
6: Well, that is really the elephant in the room, isn't it? Okay, so this is the dedicated Nix. If we could just go into the Nix universe for a moment.
7: The cone of silence.
6: All right, boys, grab your drink, because this is the one mandatory shot for this segment. No, you don't have to do more than this, but you do have what we have to take one mandatory shot for the next segment.
2: Cheers, guys.
1: Ooh.
6: All right. What if this had been done via Nix, Wes?
1: Question we've all been waiting to ask. Yeah, I wonder, you know, I mean, we've spent a lot of the last year, 2 years, I don't know how long now, learning the power and advantage of Nix. And I think just up front, you know, it is a powerful package manager with a wide selection of available packages already right out of the gate, in a way that feels a lot more sustainable maybe than a bunch of devs downloaded from the internet. Plus, you also get that Nix kind of reifies your config to a new layer, right? So instead of having to like fork his script at the repo level, you could import the flake that had his Nix config or home manager config and then just make the tweaks you wanted on top of it in a sort of immutable, accretive matter instead of having to actually go blow away files in the repo and maintain your own version.
6: Yeah, and they could also make those changes. You know, internally at 37 Signals, it would be a lot simpler for them to swap certain things out or make those changes if upstream demands it. And I think it's important to clarify here. We're talking about Nix on Ubuntu. So you could keep that Ubuntu base, but still use Nix to orchestrate so much of this.
1: Yeah, I think we should be clear about that because it's easy to get confused between Nix and NixOS. And while NixOS might be great and could probably be workable in this situation, we're not saying it necessarily needs to be. I mean, it could be really nice. We all know about how NixOS is great. But, you know, Nix has advantages beyond just NixOS. If you don't want to go full declarative system or you just have too many use cases that aren't currently a good fit for NixOS, you can still get a lot of the advantages of Nix. And I think one of those huge ones is portability. It might be a lot to learn to package something to Nix, but it's also not a ton of fun packaging stuff for regular Linux distros. I've written more Nix packages than I ever have, you know, deb or RPM files at this point. And once you've gotten it packaged in Nix, because Nix brings its whole own user land, you can take that with you anywhere you go. At whatever other distro, as long as it supports Nix, you don't have to redo it. You don't have to change out which packages get installed. It's the same consistent system.
6: That is really powerful. And it means, too, that it would be simple. It'd be a simple matter for, say, an internal team, another company, not 37 Signals, to just take it, fork it, replace Zoom with Teams or whatever their tweaks would be, their modifications. I don't want to call it tweaks because AmaCube is specifically being made for people that don't want to tweak their system. What I'm talking about is sustainability over time, because the one thing about the free software universe is things change consistently. Like on the Mac platform, Apple will keep apps around and just neglect them for a long time, but the app will stay around and maybe the API stays the same. That is not necessarily the case in Linux desktop. So you need kind of this multi-year strategy where you can swap components out, change things as you need, because there's always going to be another alternative, but you're going to have to modify what you've built to accommodate that. And it's going to be true for your internal teams. It's going to be true for everybody using it. And it's going to be a constant source of nagging external people using it to the project. Where if you brought it in with like a Nix module or a flake, it would be something that is a matter of just going in and tweaking a few lines and then it's theirs. And it doesn't require much more than that. But on top of that, it's like Wes said earlier, it's going to get built every single time. So it's going to get validated. It's going to get checked

0: themes right there, that might be a really nice experience for folks versus, yeah, having to go like figure out how flakes work and learn the Nix expression language. But the technology under the hood, having those portable apps, having a programmatic interface to it, I think it would, you know, it has the bones that would let you build that if you want. And we've seen stuff, right? This is kind of a similar problem in some extent that the folks at Flox or DevEnv or Toolbox, they're like, there's a ton of different projects that are kind of trying to address this. I guess we'll see which one wins.
1: Here's why I would prefer this setup. Ultimately, the number one thing that kind of gets me about AmaCube and using Ubuntu in general as a development workstation is that at my core, I really, whenever possible, believe that applications, user data, and the operating system should all be separated. And I'm not a big fan of what I, this is my opinion, I'm not a big fan of what I call spraying the file system and modifying everything around the whole OS, because now you've just basically created your own boutique, bespoke Linux installation. And I find a lot more sanity when everything is properly isolated and separated out. And I feel like it's kind of funny because macOS has just kind of semi-recently solved this very problem, and DHH is leaving macOS. But macOS has worked for several releases in a row to separate out user data, applications, the system files, to switch to image-based updates. And now we're kind of going back to more of a 90s style where it's a spray and pray approach to updating your system and installing packages. And I'm not a big fan of that. And that's also something I feel like using the Nix package manager, be it on Ubuntu, be it on Fedora, be it on whatever, would be a sort of level of separation from the host OS, which could be a more minimal set of packages.
0: I've been pleasantly surprised by how well that can work too. I was just playing with my OmaCube setup and I was bringing in Ubuntu 24.04 already has Pipewire, of course, but I was trying to get a little audio environment going, and I was able to bring like my own Pipewire and Wire Plumber, Pipewire Pulse and Reaper, and a bunch of other tools all on top of this Ubuntu 24.04 base. But I got newer versions. The ones there on the system are there if I need to fall back, or I'm not trying to do like, you know, pro level audio kind of things. But I just have a whole separate base that I can bring with me to whatever platform I need. And I think you could, you know, you do need, there are some things where you need to solve having the Nix world talk to the non-Nix world or vice versa, but those are solvable, especially maybe if you've got the kind of energy going into OmaCube right now. But, and especially so, when you're not on NixOS, some of those things just work. Like if you install VS Code from Nix, but you're running it on Ubuntu, you don't have all of the same complications you have running VS Code on NixOS. There's a little more ability of it to actually reach in and go to all the usual places on the file system it's going to look for stuff. So some of those problems get ameliorated just by not being on NixOS as a base.
1: Yeah. Yeah. So this topic, using Arch, using Nix, it was actually brought up by DHH in one of the podcasts or the videos that he did. So I thought I'd play his comments on why they didn't choose Nix.
2: I've really designed OmaCube, first of all, for myself. I wanted a way to recreate my exact setup on GNOME, on Ubuntu. I wasn't looking to use NixOS. I wasn't using to use Arch. I wasn't using any of the other, let's say, more exotic, more niche compilations of way to run Linux. They're all great. And I wish nothing but all the best for people who want to dive into those very deep pools. But OmaCube is for a different kind of user. Someone who's probably been using a Mac or Windows machine and isn't necessarily a total wizard with Linux.
1: Now, I get this. And I understand this. And what I hear in there, though, is what Wes was touching on earlier is this conflation between NixOS and Nix, the package manager, which works on macOS, which works on all the different Linux flavors.
0: And, you know, as part of this, you wouldn't have to do everything in Nix. Like this could maybe be like a, you know, like a home manager config that did like kind of everything from the top layer. But you could also just sort of augment stuff. Maybe you still want to install a couple of things with deb files or from Flatpaks, ideally. That'd be a little more portable. And then some stuff, you know, the stuff that works well, you bring in from Nix, and other stuff, maybe you still have to fall back to the stuff from the host platform or a container. It doesn't have to be a one way or the other. It can complement nicely.
1: 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There is two choices before you. 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
2: Well, lucky us, we got a couple live boosts this episode so far. Here's one from Max VDM for 5,000 sats about 20 minutes ago. Heya from Johannesburg, South Africa, finally able to catch a live show.
0: Hey, hello, South Africa. That's pretty great. Thank you for listening live.
2: Max VDM also came in just to say, hey, Nix OS, drink up, fellas.
0: Okay.
2: It's well, catching on already.
0: Right off the top. We gotta drink right off the top, boys. Okay, here we go. This is the one Nix OS mentioned shot for the boost segment. Here we go.
3: Cheers to you, Max. Thanks for listening.
0: Oh, all right. Bobby Pinn comes in with 50,000 sats. And guess what? He is our lobster. Bobby says, I finally got my Albi sats transferred to Fountain. I can't believe how easy it was this whole time. Just barely hopping on the crypto train after listening to you sing his praises since 2014. Keep up the good work. Thank you, Bobby. Yeah, two things there. Number one, you could think of the Lightning Network as SMTP. We needed that to build out over time. And once it's set up, it's just a matter of sending messages between systems. It's pretty straightforward, but it just had to get built out. And then remember, Bitcoin, not necessarily crypto. Bitcoin is the only digital currency that doesn't have an active founder, that doesn't have a pre-mine, that doesn't have a team organizing it, that has a Linux Foundation type structure, that has a dev team that is large and also not the only ones in control because there's node operators and miners as well. And it separates it out from the rest of the pack. But just because there's no second best doesn't mean I don't appreciate your boost. Thank you, Bobby, for that 50,000 sats.
3: All right, well, we've got a special chain of boosts from one Max Power. It's 49,380 sats, but it's across four boosts, and I think we better do these individually. The first one, for 12,345 sats.
4: So the combination is 1, 2, 3, 4, 5.
3: This first boost just says Spaceballs. And then another 12,345 sats.
5: Yes, that's amazing. I've got the same combination on my luggage.
3: To say boosts. And another 1, 2, 3, 4, 5.
5: The hell was that? Spaceball 1. They've gone to plaid.
3: To say must. And finally, 1, 2, 3, 4, 5.
6: Smoke if you got them.
3: Stay. Spaceballs boosts must stay.
0: I don't know, you guys. I feel like there's a message in there. You guys think there's a message in there?
2: I can't quite pick it up, but I know there's something.
3: Pretty convincing if you ask me.
2: Seems like a strong vote.
0: I agree.
2: Now, Caden came in with 40,243 Satoshis from Fountain.
7: I hoard that which your kind covet.
2: I love the show. I'm a software dev at a .NET shop, but I use an Ubuntu VM and NeoVim predominantly. I'm looking to add Docker and Nix to that tool belt. Do you have any suggestions?
0: Okay, let's pause right there. You know what I didn't even think about with AmaCube is how perfect is it for people that are just using Ubuntu in a dev VM to make a nice little dev VM like that? I didn't even think about that. That is a great use case. But then also, I love that he's thinking about integrating Nix into the tool set. That's a brilliant idea. Do we have any suggestions? Wes Payne, do you got any suggestions?
3: Yeah, I mean, I suppose I would say go check out all the packages available. Nix is a great way to very lightweight install stuff to your system. You can remove it really easily. It doesn't leave a lot of cruft because it's all under /Nix/store and then symlinks to that. So as you're setting up your dev environment, take a look at what's in the Nix package database. Search.nixos.org is a great way to do that. And try installing some of the regular tools you use from there. You know, stuff like, I don't know, JQ, RipGrep, SemGrep, you know, any of these kind of like standalone things that maybe don't need complicated library access or to like super integrate at a language level into your setup and go from there. Also, maybe check out DevEnv. I've been playing with that a little bit more. So I think it's from the folks behind Cachex, which is a Nix cache. But it's fast, declarative, reproducible, and composable development environments using Nix. And I've had a pretty decent experience for that. And then there's also just kind of several different versions of dev shells you can use, which is a nice way to pull a bunch of packages from Nix with a little configuration, maybe set up environment variables or have stuff that runs when you enter the shell, that kind of thing. And you can kind of start light, add in tools as you want, and get used to maybe like writing a flake and kind of reading the Nix expression language.
2: Now, Caden does continue. Hey, I recently flashed a laptop with Pop! OS, but every time the battery dies in the laptop, Secure Boot turns back on and I'm locked out of my OS. Any ideas why or how to fix this?
0: Man, I've never heard of that. I'm sorry.
3: That doesn't sound fun in any case.
0: No.
2: Yeah, I can't.
3: And we can put this one out there to the audience. Help us out, audience. Has this happened to you? You have any tips for Caden?
2: And the last little tidbit here is P.S. This is a zip code boost.
3: Oh, no.
0: I can hear Wes has already got the map out.
3: All right.
0: Wow. Wow, Wes. Do you bring that with you everywhere you go?
3: Yeah, I had a premonition this was happening. I got the big map this time. Okay, this is a postal code, I think, in Jefferson County, Kentucky, with cities like Louisville, Middleton, and Douglas Hills.
0: Hello, Jefferson County. Thank you for boosting
3: me. Hello, Kentucky.
0: Appreciate that. Not the One comes in with 20,000 sats.
6: That's not possible. Nothing can do that.
0: He says, I like the sound effects. If we didn't have them, we wouldn't know how much sats to send. Also, I play things at 1x speed. If it was good enough for the Romans, it's good enough for me. All right. Can you do a Babylon 5 sound effect? Here's some quotes. Ah, arrogance and stupidity, all in the same package. How efficient of you. And quote, the avalanche has started. It's too late for the plebs to vote. Wow. I need some time codes. I'm not a big Babylon guy yet. I am just midway into season 2, so I will start listening. Maybe I'll find one.
3: 412 Linux boosts in with 2,000 sats.
0: Pew pew!
3: My Linux mistake is not being patient enough when using a new desktop environment. Leaving a DE the first time it gets frustrating. I stuck with Mate, and I'm very happy. I've got that muscle and visual memory now. So be patient with yourself, and be patient with the desktop environment. P.S. Boosting in while on a walk, while listening live? So awesome.
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0: That is good for you being out on the walk while listening in. I also like that about the audio stream. 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Or if you've got a Podcasting 2.0 app, we are live in the Podcasting 2.0 apps. Now, that's a good kind of moral of the story right there, I guess, right? Be patient with yourself. Take time to learn the new desktop environment. You know, take it off in bits and pieces. Learn one little piece at a time.
3: It applies on a lot of levels, too.
0: Mm-hmm.
3: Like, it applies to the desktop environment, it applies to Linux as a whole system, it applies to a new editor or new tool you're adopting. Yeah, it really does take time to, like, get to that level of comfort.
2: Now, Wham Geek came in with almost 12,000, 11,949 Satoshis. Hey guys, I've been a long-time listener, all the way back to Linux Action Show days. This is my first time boosting, so I'm hoping I'm doing this right. One mistake I learned quickly to avoid is to make sure to unplug my external hard drive with the backup on it before doing an installation, or else you may find that you've installed the OS on the external hard drive and have no more backups.
0: Oh.
2: This I learned. Someone told me to do this way early in my computing career, and I have stuck to it religiously. I will report. It works every time if you just happen to do it. So I can advocate for this one completely. Oh, and by the way, that's a zip code boost.
3: Ow! Ugh, I gave myself a paper cut on this one. But I did get the results because this is a postal code in Suffolk County, New York, with cities like Manorville, Eastport, or Northampton.
0: Oh, that's cool.
2: I was hoping for Schenectady.
0: It's been a minute since we've had a zip code boost from the East Coast. Hello. You know what? I was just going to say I would love some more zip code boosts, and now we've had two. I really, really like these. Thank you very much, Wham Geek, and hello, New York. Magnolia Mayhem comes in with 15,678 sats.
9: Boost!
0: And it's actually also a Spaceballs boost, the first one.
4: So the combination is 1, 2, 3, 4, 5.
0: Says, I can't wait to hear about your backwoods setup. I spend my weekdays on a chicken farm and my weekends as a rural carrier. So I'm almost always in a bad connection setup. Yeah. So
2: how's it going?
0: Well, it's pretty good, except for the trees have grown in quite a bit and the bush has kind of precluded my northwest view. So I am dropping packets. Let's see. I've dropped 1,600 packets to the studio. I've dropped 12,000 packets to Brent, and I've dropped 600 packets to Wes. So
2: you didn't need those packets, right?
0: I didn't. Yeah, right. So it's not great. So if you want to use Starlink, you do need to make sure you have a good clear shot of the northwesterly sky, but really the whole sky. Now, the nice thing is they do have an app you can download, and you can do a little survey, and it'll give you a pretty good idea how you're going to do. Now, that aside, it is amazing what you can accomplish with, say, 600-800 amp hours of lithium battery power and solar, and maybe a generator when you need it. It is incredible. I've been out here since Wednesday, and the weather has been great. We've had really good solar. So we start producing 200-300 watts of electricity by about 7:30, 8 a.m., and by about noon, I'm making 800 watts of electricity, just free power, unlimited free power.
3: Ooh.
0: Now, where we're parked, we're kind of intentionally in the shade. So about 1-2 o'clock, when it's really, really good solar, we end up in the shade and it all drops off. So I am supplementing with generator a little bit, but it's been so nice out here. And it's so quiet. It's so rare where I'm somewhere on location where I can have all the windows open. I have the front door open. And it's quiet. There's nobody here. I haven't seen anybody since Wednesday, except for the family. So Starlink, a little bit of lithium power, an inverter to make it work. It's been really nice. And then for the mobility aspect, because I am in an RV, I have everything kind of on a Visa mount. And that, you know, just different arms and Visa mounts is really the way to go. It really is, because I can just take down things in chunks and put them away. And then I can set back up. So that's been really great. And it's really kind of nice. We'll see how it turns out. I have two Coda radios and a self-hosted to record out here and a This Week in Bitcoin. So I still have quite a few more shows to record. We'll see how they turn out. And then he finishes with, does Squid still have a place in the modern world? That's the last part of his boost. Does Squid, the proxy, still have a place in the modern world? I guess I'd flip that around, boys. Why wouldn't it?
3: Huh.
0: When don't you need a little caching?
3: Well, that's a good question, but when was the last time you actually deployed it?
0: I've thought about deploying it here at the house or in the RV over Starlink or over cellular because, you know, we kind of swap back and forth. So I have actually given it real consideration. If my Pi hole had an SSD attached to it, I think I'd consider trying to put Squid Proxy on it somehow. Because, you know, what it does is it's essentially a browser cache for all your machines at the network level. So the first time you go to google.com or the first time you go to jupiterbroadcasting.com on one of your machines, the Squid cache will cache all of that locally. So the next time any other machine goes to Jupiter Broadcasting or Google or MSNBC or whatever it is, you'll get the images loaded, ideally those that can be that haven't changed, from your local cache instead of from the remote server. So it just takes one system on the entire LAN to access it once, cache that stuff on the Squid proxy server, and then every machine from that point forward will load that off of your local cache instead of off of the internet. And if you think about an LTE connection or a space internet connection, it just seems kind of like a good idea to me, but I've never really gotten around to it. But I still think it does have, in my opinion, I think it has a place.
3: Maybe some boosters can boost in and let us know. Anyone out there making good use of Squid? I'd be curious to hear about it.
0: Great question.
3: Our pal Gene Bean boosts in with 11,249 sats across 6 boosts.
8: Make it so.
3: Couple rows of ducks here. First one to say, please do keep us updated on the Nix community stuff, as I just don't have the time to read about it all myself.
0: All right, we will do.
3: And a second row of ducks here to say, my 5-year-old son is listening with me and asked, why is the show named Linux Unplugged? And, well, I told him I'd ask y'all, so why?
0: Why indeed? Why are so many things? it originally started, I'll give the short version of the story because I've told it many times. It originally started as a podcast that was just going to cover the feedback that came into our intensely popular show, Linux Action Show. And the reality was, is we were getting so much, and I was new to podcasting, I guess, in retrospect. And I just thought, well, this is just going to be a one-time problem. And we had so much feedback coming in that I needed to cover it somewhere, and I couldn't cover it all in Linux Action Show. So we'll cover it in the Linux Action Show feedback program or something like that. And we came up with this idea, and I just started doing it. And then as we started doing Linux Unplugged, we realized it really had its own identity. And the Mumble Room was crucial to that, you know, bringing in the virtual lug. And then things really turned when Wes joined in episode 100, and it really became its own podcast. And it ran in parallel for a short period of time with Linux Action Show. And then when Linux Action Show wrapped up, it became our main show. The idea, though, is it's mostly unscripted. You know, we got the Mumble Room open. Anybody could pop in and chat with us. And we kind of tried to keep some of that original ethos, but also then make it its own unique thing. And so it's called Linux Unplugged. You know what? And then you look around and I didn't do this intentionally, but you'll see a lot of things out there now are XYZ Unplugged. There's a lot of this. It's its whole kind of naming category now is XYZ Unplugged, you know.
2: Even MTV copied you, right?
0: yeah, right. maybe they were the OG. That's a good point.
3: Well, Gene Bean continues with another Roa Dux. Regarding a distro for new users, Pop! OS is hands down the answer. My 70-plus-year-old father has been happy with it since January of 2022.
0: I agree. I really think Pop! OS is one to consider, in part because it's backed by a company. And if you think about what traditional users want, you know, they want something that is backed by a company. And ultimately, if they like Pop! OS, they want to be able to go buy a System 76 machine, and they want to be able to call a support number. And if, you know, you're not trying to do anything special with your system, an Ubuntu base is a really solid, widely supported, compatible base to start with. Maybe we should do a Pop! OS challenge.
3: Oh, maybe we should. Perhaps when the next cosmic evolution happens, huh?
0: Yeah, there you go. Okay, yeah, I'd be down for that.
3: Now, Gene continues with some leet sats, with a little dig at you, Chris. Why don't you use a flake for your system config, huh? It's probably my fault for not, making you.
0: If Wes would have suggested, I probably would have done it. I don't think I considered it because it started as I was taking a config from another system, and then I just expanded that NixOS configuration for my new B-Link system that is the system I was planning to use for audio production. I'll get into that more later. And I didn't really ever stop from that point forward. I just took that config file and immediately started iterating on that, and that was my line of thinking. But I go back to if you're introducing yourself to Nix and you just start with a flake first approach, I actually think you'd be better off. And I think ultimately this is where the community is going to wind up. It's just going to take a while for us to get to consensus there.
3: And one little bit here from Mr. Bean. 1024 sats to link us to a guide for getting started with Nix that he really liked, called a walkthrough of Nix install and setup on macOS by ZMRE over on YouTube. So check that out if you're curious. We'll have it in the show notes.
0: Mm-hmm.
3: One more row of ducks just to say, bring on those brunches, Brent.
2: Well, thank you for the vote of confidence. We shall see. Now, Tom's dad did boost in for us this week, 9001 satoshis.
8: It's over 9,000!
2: Party member here. A couple of things. Number one, I'm interested in a camping meetup, but would be making the trek from Denver. So maybe somewhere in the middle? Also, the local SRE group does an open spaces in wild spaces a couple times a year. So a link to that, wildspaces.org. Also, in one of the pre-shows, you were talking about cheap Android tablets, good for Home Assistant dashboards. Any recommendations there?
0: These are some great questions. So on the camping meetup, there is no meetup in my life I would rather do more than the camping meetup. I mean, here's what I'm picturing is maybe just a couple of nights. I'm picturing some people in their RVs, some people tent camping, some people nearby that just come up during the day. And during the day, we do food, we cook, and then we do like little sessions. So if somebody's got a skill or a talent, we do little sessions during the day. Then maybe we go on a trip somewhere, like a little caravan somewhere nearby, wherever we're camping at. And then we end the night with a fire, you know, telling some jokes and some stories. Then we go to bed and we rinse and repeat one more day. And then we all go our separate ways. But I can't think of anywhere I could to be honest with you, afford to go outside of the Pacific Northwest, because this thing gets 10 miles to the gallon and it, you know, it has an 80 gallon tank and the fuel is extremely expensive. So the only way I could figure doing it would be somewhere in the Pacific Northwest. And that has cooled my motivation, just because I know that's so far for so many of you. And what I do think would be probably more doable for the rest of the audience would be something probably in the Denver area, something a little more central, not way, way over here on the West Coast. And so I've slowed my roll, even though it's number one by far, the meetup I'd rather do. And then if the boys could make it, like, we'd do a show there.
3: Maybe we just need to do it in Canada. That way it's far away from everybody.
0: Everybody?
2: Hey, yeah. Now.
0: Wouldn't it be great to do a podcast there and everybody who comes in camps would be our live audience and we could still live stream it because we bring the Starlink? And I am so into it. I just don't think it's – I think in order to actually make it happen, I need to centralize it, and then about 10 months ahead of time, I need to either find a sponsor or we got to raise the boost to make it happen. And I think we're too late in the process. I don't know. Maybe we're not, but I feel like it. I guess if we maybe aimed for September or maybe late August, maybe we could do it still. I don't know where the gas money comes from. And then that's true for so many people as well. That's the only hiccup there. And I don't know if people, anybody has any advice or, you know, is an organizer of these kinds of events and has some suggestions, please let me know. I'd love to figure it out. So I did on March 30th, I purchased a octa-core 8 gig RAM, 128 gigabytes of storage Android tablet. And it's a 10.1 inch Android tablet, and it was $75, and now it's $69 on Amazon. It has gotten even cheaper. And what I use this for is a dedicated Home Assistant tablet. It's just constantly displaying the Home Assistant dashboard using the it's a kiosk software that I can't remember the name of. It's dedicated kiosk software for Android. You can just download the APK and sideload it. So you don't even need an app store. And then I inside there load the dashboard. And it doesn't have a product name. It's just on Amazon called Tablet 10.1 Inch Android 13 Octa-Core. So I'll put a link in the show notes for it. And 100% absolutely solid, no buts at all recommendation if you're looking for a dedicated dashboard in your home. I don't think it's a very good tablet in terms of performance. I mean, if you're just watching video, it's probably fine. In fact, if you're just looking for consumption, it's actually probably a pretty good little tablet. I mean, we're talking $70 for a 10.1-inch tablet. And it is incredible as a dashboard. I was just thinking last night how happy I am with that. Now, I've only had it since March 30th, but I am very happy with that as a purchase. The screen is beautiful. It's been reliable. I can control the screen. I can control the sleep stuff, the auto wake stuff, all from Home Assistant using the Fully Kiosk browser. That's the other app I use. I install Fully Kiosk browser in Fully Kiosk, which I pay for. You don't have to, but I pay for. Then I get Home Assistant control. It's incredible. Great question. Thank you for following up. I do like to follow up when I can. Big recommendation. We'll put a link for that in the show notes.
2: Now, 8565 sent us 13,000 sats across three boosts. Thank you very much.
9: Fun will now commence.
2: Number one. So in a matter of 2 days, I wiped out both systems and had to rebuild both of my systems. This is now why I have a 2-beer limit when I'm doing computer stuff.
3: Oh, no. But probably wise.
2: Boost number two, I made a huge mistake recently as well. On a 2-year-old Arch install, I was SSH'd into my Ubuntu Jellyfin server, and I needed a drive to have 777 permissions for media. So I grabbed a terminal and did a little chone, except the terminal I was in wasn't my SSH terminal. It was the one I had just used for an update on my local Arch system. So I set the entire file system to 777, and exactly nothing was happy with that.
3: Gosh, I'm pretty sure I've done something similar. You know, you just get all the permissions, and for the most part, it doesn't matter. But then there's some specific permissions on your system that really do matter.
2: Now, 8.5 continues, the worst part was that once I figured it out, I made the very same mistake the next night, except on the server this time.
3: That sounds even worse. Oh my gosh. I'd be curious, how did you recover 8565? Did you have backups to go through? Did you have to reset up the system? Did you have to try to manually fix the permissions? What'd you do?
2: Still recovering, perhaps. Any suggestions on how to avoid this in the future?
3: You can try and just be careful. You can make sure you have clear banners on your servers for stuff. There's a lot of neat apps to do that, and like in your message of the day or in your bash prompt or ZSH prompt or whatever to like make it really clear which system you're on. Maybe don't give yourself sudo. I don't know.
2: don't trust yourself. Now, in the last boost here, 8.5 says, Jellyfin also has a very good desktop client that you can make point to VLC. It's a super handy little client. I use it in lieu of a web app.
0: Mm. All right. Yeah, that's in reference, I think, to our app pick.
3: Oh, neat. You know, I don't know if I've ever tried this, but I'm seeing one over on their GitHub. It's based on Jellyfin, or based on the Plex media player. You can do VLC. It also supports, like, has an embedded MPV player, supports Windows, Mac OS, and Linux. That's great.
0: Good to, I mean, I think I knew that, but, like, it's good to actually, like, remember that.
3: Well, Leaky Canoe comes in with 10,000 cents. I've been listening to JB for 4 years now, and I'm making it my goal this month to tune into LUP Live for the very first time.
0: Oh!
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0: That's a great question.
3: Well, Boostmaster, I think this is your question.
0: Well, you could start really easy. You could just use your web browser and go to jblive.fm. And if we're live, you'll hear us live. And if we're not live, you'll hear some reruns. And that's probably just like the most like low-tech way to do it. 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If you're on iOS, I really like Broadcast. It's a solid little app, and it'll sync also your preferences across your iOS apps, which is nice, and you can plug jblive.fm in there. But if you're a podcasting 2.0 user, it gets a lot better because we're actually using all totally standard stuff to do the live stream, including the podcasting 2.0 live item spec. So say you got Fountain or Podverse or Castomatic, something like that, that supports the live streams. You'll actually see like the day before, you'll see our pending stream in there with what we're going to talk about, the title, and when we're going to go live. And then when we actually do go live, we flip that. And all we're doing on our end is we're just updating an XML file, right? We're just updating the RSS feed. The clients ingest that RSS feed and they mark it as live. And then you just hit a button right there and say Fountain or whatever. It just starts playing the stream. And you can see the description. If you do boost, you can boost in and it will come in live and it'll show up in our chat room and we'll get it in the show. Oh, it's so slick. It's such a nicer experience than like YouTube live streams. And I'm so proud of what the podcasting tutorial community and all the devs and everybody has created there. So if you do have like Fountain or Podverse or something like that, that's really the way to do it, is just subscribe to our regular old RSS feed. And then you just get it right there in the feed. But at the end of the day, it's just an Icecast thing. So like jblive.fm and anything that supports an Icecast MP3 stream, like VLC, MPV, it'll work.
3: Just Chrome. Yeah, whatever.
0: Yeah.
2: To add to that, if you want to take it just up even one more notch, there's always the Mumble Room that you can join if you want to go, you know, all the way to live.
0: The ultimate experience. Now, I'll take this one. Thumbs comes in, and guys, I don't know if you're familiar with this one. It's called a Spaceballs boost.
10: The combination is 1, 2, 3, 4, 5.
0: They write, I listen at 1.25x. I've been debating increasing it.
3: So reasonable.
0: Okay. So that way I don't keep falling behind. The member feeds are monsters. Well, that's fair. That is true.
2: That's true.
0: Yeah. You guys sound well caffeinated at that speed. Music is 50-50 at that speed. And some tracks like the outro are pretty bad. But most of the 80s songs are great with a little extra speed. Yeah, we do play some 80s songs in the members feed. That is very true. Yeah. I think about that when I listen to somebody else's show at higher speed and the music sounds like garbage. And I think about how much music we play in the members feed and whatnot. I just think, thank you, Thumbs, for being willing to listen to it. Appreciate it.
3: Oppie 1984 comes in with 4,000 cents.
0: Hmm.
3: I had been a lifelong Windows user and Windows 8 pushed me to try Linux. I first tried Ubuntu and hated it so much I went back to a Vista machine. Later, I tried Zorin OS and was actually able to ease into Linux with that. and after a while moved over to Mint and have been happy with that ever since.
0: Oh, that's
3: interesting. Mint is what I always recommend for those looking to jump from Windows to Linux. It's just close enough to the Windows experience that it's easy for noobs to get comfortable and start to learn.
0: Very fair. Very fair. Mint, I think, nails that. That is the MVP performance for Mint, is that kind of nailing that Windows expat. It's really Cinnamon.
3: Yeah, Cinnamon's pretty great.
2: With 10,000 Sats, Otterbrain sent us a little boost. Now, thinking about Chris's new audio machine, which is the most cost-effective or environmentally friendly system? A single all-in-one multitasker or a set of dedicated task-specific machines? For me, I'm thinking about writing and reading tasks, data analysis, graphics like presentations or making figures for papers. And then there's gaming, mostly indie co-op games.
0: It's a good question. And I will say it's one I've been asking myself this week because, very frustratingly, after 3 weeks of thinking about it, worrying about it, configuring different things, trying different setups, buying gear, buying mounts, buying equipment, yesterday, as I was doing one final test before we got going, my B-Link died. My new, brand new B-Link that I talked about recently. Wouldn't power on. I powered it off to save battery because I'm running off solar. And when I went to turn it back on, it just would not power back on. And I tried clearing the CMOS. There's a little pin you can push in the front and hold it down for a bit. I'll pull the power, let it sit for 10, 15 minutes, plug it back in. Didn't work. And I'm going to do the whole RMA thing. And I'll give the complete story when I know what the complete story is. But it had crossed my mind that if I had just a regular old tower PC, I could just start swapping out individual components. I could have another power supply. I could have another disk. You know, the only thing I could do is buy two B-Links and then reset up one of those B-Links if something like this happens, because it's all an integrated package. And so when you think about it from like an environmental sustainability standpoint, I think the individual modules, while more gear up front, actually make something last longer in the overall usability. Because my other option, well, I mean, what am I going to do, right? I'm going to RMA this and they're going to send me a new B-Link. Totally brand new, all new parts, when it could be one individual tiny component in this that has failed. So it's been on my mind. That's a good question, Otterbrain. Thank you for the boost.
3: It might matter too if you're, you know, do you need to do these things at the same time and will the machine be struggling? I think just from the hardware perspective, having one machine probably works out better, but that's predicated on you actually being able to do all of those myriad tasks on that machine. Obviously, you get more redundancy if you have multiple machines and you can offload things, but if you can get by with just one, it might work.
0: Yeah. And we got a row of ducks from Forward Humor. Great episode, guys. I'm learning so much from your tips and your mistakes. Please keep sharing. Yes, last episode, some of our bigger mistakes with Linux. Thank you, Forward Humor. Appreciate the boost.
3: Fear Guys Balls comes in with 3,000 sats across two boosts. First 2K sats here. Catching up with episode 553. Is the Nix node config you made available for listeners to use? The Fountain show notes didn't include any links from the show. And then another 1,000 sats to say, the Nix sound effect should be the Borg, resistance is futile.
0: That is it.
2: Very appropriate.
0: That's brilliant. Great. Yeah. I think we fixed the Fountain show notes, right, Wes, by now publishing the HTML of the entire show notes?
3: Yeah, we did have to move some things around in like which particular feed items had which particular version from how our feed was doing it previously. I'm not sure if that's been backported to all episodes yet. We probably will. But so if you don't see it there, go to jupiterbroadcasting.com. You can find all the links there or linuxunplugged.com as well.
0: Do you remember, was there anything that we did substantially different? I don't remember now, with our node config versus just what the Nix Bitcoin project does. And did we publish it?
3: No, not necessarily. I mean, we started working on the helipad flake, which is, I could have a link to that. We haven't really used it very much, but I have a link to that. I think maybe once we get everything actually deployed, because right now we started down the Nix node path. And then, you know, we had to go to a bunch of conferences and there's just been a bunch of other projects in the way. So we haven't had a chance to return to it for a while. So we haven't actually really used it in any production sense. But I think, you know, we could try to post the tweaks we do make when we get there.
0: Yeah, we will pick that back up.
2: Now, Ambient Noise sent four boosts for a total of 15,720 sats.
10: Coming in hot with the boost.
2: And these are in response to Linux Unplugged 565. The mistakes that made us love Linux, if you remember that episode. I'm a gamer and got into Linux by watching the LTT channel, specifically Emily's excellent getting into Linux, PopOS, and Proton segments. Don't get me wrong, Linus just doesn't know much about Linux. Maybe I'm an outlier. He continues, please, no talk of manually partitioning the hard drive for new users.
0: Okay.
2: Automatic is fine in PopOS and Mint. New users, remember, don't scare them away while they're still new. Also got to say plus one to the no dual boot. Most of the time, there will be another Windows PC somewhere you will have to access for that edge case. Dual boot will break at some point, and the users will just never commit to Linux. Another one here, please don't recommend NixOS to new users. I know it's the cool new thing, but it's not a good idea for new users, even a new dev, that's looking at Linux for the very first time. Some very driven people might make it, but how many would be scared away? It's just too risky, in my opinion.
3: You know, it occurs to me that with a lot of these, we probably should be more careful about how we define new user. You know, there's new users who are like Gene Bean's dad, who aren't looking under the covers very much and just need a system that, you know, you can install stuff from the App Store and go about your business. There's power users migrating from Windows. There's Linux curious folks who have an innate, you know, who are curious and want to learn Linux versus folks who are just trying to get off Windows. So I think a lot of this can be good advice, but we should probably have been more careful around like which segment are we actually talking about and what are their motivations? Because I think that changes what makes good advice for them.
2: There's one last one here, just addressing how I was complaining about small boot partitions and running into kernel issues. I did a little research. PopOS automatically sets a boot partition size of 1.1 gigs on their system, but it only seems to keep two old kernels. I can confirm this using Google, but the install has been up for over a year now with auto updates, and everything seems to be working fine. Now, I have to say, I did get a note from our dear friend Carl. He sent me a little tip here. He sent me a project called KThresher, which would potentially help me with this exact issue I was having with kernels on Kubuntu specifically filling up the boot partition. So if you are having similar issues to me, KThresher might be worth checking out.
0: KThresher for the win. Mooner Knight comes in with 6,666 sats.
11: Make it so.
0: The safety you feel in NixOS being able to just try something without risking borking your system truly cannot be overstated. You can swap out the whole subsystems and see if they work better or see if something on your hardware works without fear that you're going to irreversibly break your system. It's a tinkerer's dream, though I still have some reservations about it as a daily driver desktop system. Curious if anyone else has slapped Nix onto a gaming machine and if they've had a good no-fuss experience. God, you know, I'm so tired of this mentality. I mean, that's a great boost, Moon Knight, but I don't know. Computers used to be so much harder than they are now. And is Nix as easy as Ubuntu? No. But it is so much easier than computers used to be. And I do use it for gaming. And Moon and I'm not disagreeing with you. I think you're right. It's not necessarily as easy. But like that's a variable self-defined bar that each one of us has that we then project onto everybody else. And I guess I'm kind of tired of it. I'm not the smartest guy in the world. I'm not a developer by day, and all of my desktops use NixOS. I don't know. Somehow this Luddite's getting it done. So is it, and I game on these systems. In fact, the system I have the most problems gaming on is my Steam Deck that runs Arch. So riddle me that, Batman. Like, I know it's not easy for everybody, and I know it's not super simple to just download a binary and execute it, and that's really hard, and everybody hates that. But, like, it's not like it's so freaking difficult. And you bounce off everything a couple of times. And just because you bounce off it once or twice doesn't mean it's a bad thing. Now, it also means people need to know what's up going in. And I think Moon Knight nails that. I'm actually more really kind of just frustrated at the fact that ambient noise seems to think that you can't use NixOS as a desktop. But Whatever. It is what it is, and just use whatever makes you happy. I'm tired of fighting about it.
3: Amen to that. Well, maybe this will help you out here, Chris. Southern Fried Sassafras comes in with 10,000 sats.
6: That's not possible. Nothing can do that.
3: After putting it off for so long, I'm finally giving NixOS a try. I had PopOS installed on my work laptop, but it had been just sluggish enough to be noticeable lately. and it had been doing updates, even though I turned automatic updates off. Well, an update broke something in the boot process that the laptop was stuck on the manufacturer logo. Rather than try to fix that, I just pulled any non-backed up files off and installed Nix. I think I'm on the Nix train now. Even after taking way too long to get WireGuard working, and there's still some kinks to sort out, but I'm really liking it. I'm also giving Plasma 6 a go after being on a GNOME desktop for years. Different, but clean. It will definitely take some getting used to.
0: Good on you for being willing to take the journey. You know, we say it all the time, and it may become a cliche on the show, but it is true. It is harder on Nix, but you solve it once. Like, listener Jeff was, when he first connected in the mumble room, he was on his Nix desktop, and he realized, oh, I don't have, like, the higher quality audio codec for my Bluetooth headset. Yeah, you know what? That means you got to go set up a couple more things in the Nix config. Yeah, you got to go do that. And it kind of sucks because you're already on the call. Oh, silly me. I don't have the higher quality audio. I thought I would just have it because I always have that, and now I don't have it. God, Nix sucks so much, right? But then you disconnect. You go add the three lines to your configuration file. You rebuild, and now you've solved that problem forever, right? That's the difference.
2: We were also really impressed this week about just how much we're using Nix Shell. Wes, could you explain Nix Shell? But like, I'm using the heck out of this thing because I just forget to install software all the time. And it's just like, oh yeah, I need that thing. And I go and grab it.
3: Yeah, I think the way you're using it is probably Nix running Nix-shell --p and then the package you want. And it's just a super handy, quick way to go ask Nix to temporarily give you a shell environment where you have that package available. It doesn't get installed permanently. Once you exit the shell, it's gone. And it's going to get cleaned up whenever you do your next Nix store garbage collection. So it's a super handy, no cost way to basically like, oh, I want to try this tool, or I need this tool. I don't really use it all the time, maybe a couple times a month, and I don't really want to keep it around in my system. I just know I can go fetch it from Nix whenever I want.
0: Yeah, crazy handy. And again, available on any distro. But like for my setup here, I was testing network connectivity and I wanted to install MTR and a couple other things that I was only going to use for like the couple of days that I'm here, and then I probably won't use it again for a long time. And a Nix shell-p install is really kind of handy for that because you temporarily have that. You're in that environment where that exists. And then when you're done and you do a garbage collection, it's gone. It's really, really great. I wanted to shout out to user 77.3 who boosted in. He was below the 2000 sat cutoff, but he had a great note. Long time listener, first time booster. So first of all, thank you very much. Appreciate it. Pew, pew, pew. Thanks for taking that journey. He says, thanks for the great shows. I found a backup program that looks very promising, and I thought it might be worth your while. It's called Kopia, K-O-P-I-A, at kopia.io. I've been using Restic, but I wanted something a bit more. That is great. Thank you for being a longtime listener and taking the effort to sign up. We had a bunch of boosters. We have a 2000 set cutoff for time. And we had 25 boosters across 42 total boosts. Now, we do have the 2000 set cutoff. Thank you, everybody who boosted in. We stacked 300,403 sats. Thank you, everybody. Now, if you're the first-time listener for some reason, you're like, what did I just listen to? The boosts are a peer-to-peer way for our listeners to send value into the show. At one point in time, we were owned by a corporation, and it just didn't really work for the niche that we're trying to serve. It didn't really work for the show, and we fought to get this back. And now it's an independent production that is supported by our audience. 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Thank you, everybody who boosted in. We really do appreciate it. You guys, you really make the show possible. The boosters, the members, we wouldn't be able to do it without you. 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Now, before we get out of here, Wes, you were on fire this week with the picks. Like, I had a really hard choice trying to get it down to one. But out of all of them just seems so unique and like something I don't think we'd hear anybody else talk about that I felt like this should be the pick this week. And it's called Multiplex. Can you tell us a bit about it?
3: Yeah, Multiplex is a Go app to watch torrents with your friends. So, you know, you might have experienced something like Apple's SharePlay or Amazon's Prime Video Watch Party, or, you know, Jellyfin Sync or the Plex feature that exists for this. Well, this is the same idea, but for torrents. You don't have to have some proprietary platform. You just got to, you know, have a torrent to a file. Maybe you're sharing that for your friends. Maybe you're finding it somewhere else. And it lets you stream any file directly using a wide range of video and audio formats with the MPV video player. And you can host online watch parties while preserving your privacy by synchronizing video playback with friends without a central server.
0: That's so neat. Using torrents under the hood, right? So, like, so great. Watch together, but using decentralized torrents. That's right up our alley.
3: Jellyfin's pretty lightweight, but maybe you don't want to go stand up like a whole Jellyfin instance just to kind of get that functionality. This might be a way to make it happen, you know, without having to get everything else set up. Under the hood, it uses something called Wiron, which I hadn't checked out before, but I definitely am going to. It's overlay networks, which, you know, we love, but it's based on WebRTC.
0: Yeah, that's also really cool. Before we get out of here, I'd like everybody, if you're thinking about boosting in, you want to know what to like boost in about, I got a question for you. Would you be willing to use kind of a AmiCube style script that modifies Ubuntu? Do you feel comfortable with that as a long-term desktop solution for you? And if you do, why? And if you don't, why not? Please boost in and share that with us. We'd really like to know. Links to what we talked about today, those are going to be over at linuxunplugged.com/566. And of course, there's a whole bunch of great shows over at jupiterbroadcasting.com. 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
11: See you next week. Same bad time, same bad station.
0: Indeed. And sometimes they go smoother. Sometimes they go a little bumpier. Just kind of depends. This week it's from the woods. We'll see how it comes together in the wash. Big shout out to editor Drew. We really appreciate him. And we appreciate you for listening. If there's anybody you think that might be interested in a show like this, please consider sharing it with them. We always really appreciate that. And we'd love your feedback, too. You can find that at linuxunplugged.com, along with our RSS feed, Matrix info, Mumble Room info, and a whole bunch of other stuff. We got hyperlinks over there. It's really handy. I'm surprised somebody didn't think of it sooner. It's a website. You're going to love it. Thanks so much for joining us on this week's episode of the Unplugged program. And we'll see you right back here next Tuesday, as in...

0: Hello, and welcome to Linux Action News, episode 273, recorded on December 28th, 2022. I'm Chris.
1: And I'm Wes.
0: Hello, Wes. Let's do the news.
1: It's our last episode of the year, and we wanted to take a look back at some of the stories that we still had a few things to say about. Starting with the Steam Deck, which recently hit 7,000 games tagged as either playable or verified.
0: That's great. And when the Steam Deck was first announced, I think we thought, oh, okay, this is going to be something to watch. And when they started shipping, they actually started shipping, started taking it seriously. And the next kind of series of questions that came up was, well, how is Valve going to support this thing? What's the software lifecycle going to be like? What's the compatibility story going to be like? And Valve's performed pretty well on both fronts. Like you said, 7,000 titles, but they've also painted a pretty good picture of a relatively rapidly updated device with OS updates shipping out regularly. And most of the time, actually noticeable improvements, even just for the end user. And I've really heard of no major significant issues that have blown up devices or bricked them.
1: Yeah, I mean, as an example, SteamOS 3.4 shipped late last week. And among the usual sorts of bug fixes and other improvements, it was interesting to note that they updated to Plasma 5.26 for their desktop mode. That means they skipped over at least two point releases and picked up a bunch of significant fixes to Plasma itself and to Discover.
0: Yeah, makes it even a better experience when managing Flatpaks now on the deck. I generally read through the release notes for each SteamOS update before I've installed it on my deck, and honestly kind of blown away by the rate of development. They have sometimes break like little small things here and there. Like an example would be, I think the deck originally shipped with SSD trim support, but then they had to roll it back for some reason. I don't recall anymore. And now with this most recent release, they've actually re-enabled it. They've had a few small bugs like that, but they've stuck with them and they've got them fixed.
1: As for the deck hardware, well, of course, supply was rather tight this year. But now, if you place an order, you can expect to receive it within just 1 or 2 weeks. And a reservation, well, that's no longer required. Valve staffers have also said publicly that the deck has crossed over 1 million units shipped. And just recently, David Edmondson of KDE stated basically as much in a talk held at Academy 2022 titled Full Steam Ahead.
2: They have crossed over 1 million, and they're still processing their back orders. And once they're done their back orders, well, that's still going on. So once they process the back orders, then they expect another surge of sales because then it's going to be available in store. And that's going to be a huge boost.
0: This is just one of the reasons we wanted to reflect on the deck, because it's clearly one of those news events that will have positive ramifications for the entire Linux space for years. Even if you never game, parts of the Linux stack you depend on are going to get better because, well, at least 1 million users are out there banging on this, and Valve is actively upstreaming their improvements. And if you're a Plasma user, I seriously don't think you can overstate just what a great thing this is for the Plasma user base.
1: Well, we couldn't do a 2022 retrospective without talking about Asahi Linux. So they're up next. I don't know about you, Chris, but I think this year could be summed up as almost there.
0: Yeah, really. Like, so close. So close. And it's hard to tell if it's just now a few kernel releases away and all the parts will be there, or if we're going to end up with a really long tail of stuff and potentially be in the same spot next year. We did see some really positive things land even in the last few months, though, so I'm feeling pretty good. For me, the big one, early GPU support with OpenGL 2.1 and GLS 2.0. That seems pretty significant.
1: And true to the project's word, we've seen quite a bit of code actually make it all the way upstream. If you dig around online, you can even find posts from folks running Asahi Linux as their daily driver right now. The team also managed to pick up support for the M1 Pro and Ultra lines and made some good progress with M2 support this year.
0: Yeah, that actually might be one of the things people are discussing / debating at the end of next year. Or it's going to be like a total non-issue. But one of the concerns I've seen percolating online is that some believe that the project should have just remained focused on the original M1 devices, like the very first M1s that came out. get those as close to fully working as the team possibly can, and then expand to the Max and the Ultra and the M2 and the M3 lines and whatever comes next.
1: I suppose the logic with that argument is just minimize scope creep. Apple's going to be continually revising and updating their hardware, not caring what Asahi support is like, of course. So at what point do you just stop chasing whatever they've done now and focus on getting the hardware on the market working? But it's probably not quite as simple as that. I mean, often with some of this low-level hardware stuff, it's really just minor changes to get the next bump to the CPU working correctly, not redoing things from scratch.
0: Yeah, and that's what Hector relayed to us when we interviewed him just about a year ago. He said that the real hard work is the initial support, and then when they iterate in the M2 line and the Ultra line, it's not a ton of work. I think that's mostly bared out true. I don't think it's been 100% true, but I think it's been mostly true for them. And the project pushes forward, right? And that Rust-written Apple DRM Linux kernel driver is showing some real progress, because back just in September, they had just been able to render a 3D cube. And then shortly after that, Wayland got working, GNOME Shell working, and various apps up and running on Wayland, all using that driver.
1: And of course, the project's work on the Apple Silicon CPU frequency driver, well, that should be landing in the upcoming Linux 6.2 release. But here's hoping by this time next year, our conversation has shifted from code being upstreamed to our experiences actually using Asahi Linux.
0: Well, speaking of news stories that will continue to play out into 2023, the Fedora project announced their web installer project this year, and so did OpenSUSE. And I have to say, I've recently come to have a bit of a greater appreciation for just how big of a change this is actually going to

0: and VMs and, like you said, the Raspberry Pi as well. And Canonical is also working on their new installer. Theirs is based around Flutter, but that actually can technically output web apps as well. So it seems like after years of this Linux installer space just being a settled matter, in 2022, these new projects started up and it's all kind of back up in the air again with brand new features coming. And I think once the distribution makers, like the, specifically of the flavors of the upstream, or I guess their downstream of these distros, once they really wrap their head around the tooling, they're going to be able to build some powerful stuff specific to their flavor or their spin or whatever it is.
1: You know me, I'm just happy to see classic Anaconda getting retired.
0: Yeah, I know that is what you're rooting for. If you want to try out these new web UI preview images for Fedora, the team has started to make images available, which you can try out, and we will have a link in the show notes.
1: It hasn't even been a whole year, but Libedweta has already made an impact. The first release was on December 31st, 2021, but it's widely deployed in the GNOME stack already today.
0: Yeah, really, quite the uptake. And it was a bit controversial before it landed, with some worrying that it would be the end of theming for GTK apps in GNOME. But that never really quite played out, and I think the two sides have basically met somewhere in the middle, at least. Libedweta makes it easier for GTK developers to build great-looking modern GNOME apps, which are adaptive from the start so they can fit multiple screen sizes.
1: This year, we've also been impressed with the execution, really, across the GNOME community. Along with the rollout of Libedweta, we saw quick uptake of GTK 4, and we also saw a considerable amount of cross-project collaboration throughout the year to get those new features out to end users, like GTK 4 and Pipewire updates, design refreshes, and yes, Wayland improvements. But it's not just GNOME. Really, it's Plasma and GNOME that have impressed us this year. I think 2023 was a great year for both the projects themselves and anyone using them on the desktop. They managed to keep this same momentum up next year. Us users will be in for a real treat.
0: Linode.com/LAN. 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I love Linode too because I can build a system up from the ground, or I can do these really common sense one-click deployments like for Nextcloud or Mastodon. You should consider it, my friends. They make it really easy to get up and going, and you have that $100 credit to play around with it. 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Super fast rigs. 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Cloud firewalls to prevent traffic from hitting your rig that you never want, and backups that make sense, and they're easy to understand. 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
1: This year, NVIDIA made a huge splash when they announced their open source kernel driver for their famous, or maybe infamous, GPUs. And this being a multi-year effort, really the story is still just beginning at the end of this year. But the official announcement was made on May 11th, but your humble hosts begun to suspect something was going on around April 21st of this year. You see, in episode 273 of Linux Action News, we covered that NVIDIA was dropping some new direct rendering manager code for the kernel, and they were upstreaming that. We started to ponder if this could be a sign of something more significant to come.
2: Slate's dump is out for review right now, and if that goes well, it could clear the way for the NVDLA stack to be at least considered for mainline kernel adoption sometime down the line.
1: Right, and then we'd be looking at an open source driver from NVIDIA in the kernel, an open source user space driver as well. And one wants to believe maybe NVIDIA is building towards something here, establishing new relationships and doing things differently, laying some kind of groundwork for maybe an open source driver for the rest of their hardware.
0: Then, just a few short weeks after those ponderings, NVIDIA announced their plans for an open-source GPU driver. Christian Schaller, the director for desktop, graphics, infotainment, and more at Red Hat, joined us in episode 240 to cover that news. And he told us that the process had technically been in the works for years.
3: Yeah, we've been probably talking with NVIDIA. I mean, we have had a bigger discussion with NVIDIA around this for years, pushing them towards this. But I mean, in terms of this concrete effort that is now coming to fruition, I would say that we've been working, more intensively on it for at least 3 months.
1: Now, with some luck, 2023 should be the year that distribution makers can start to benefit from the open source NVIDIA driver and updated Mesa stack. Who knows? Could still take a while. But ultimately, you'll know it's working because you won't notice anything. I mean, quite literally. End users will know it was a success when they install Linux on a machine that's equipped with an NVIDIA card and they just do nothing and 3D acceleration's fully working. That's the success line.
0: Oh boy, I can't wait for that day to come. Overall, though, I'm not sure it was really a fantastic year for NVIDIA.
4: It was the largest ever deal in this industry, but the American firm NVIDIA says now it won't be buying Britain's ARM holdings. The $40 billion deal being scrapped due to pressure from regulators in the UK, EU, and the United States.
1: It's hard to even imagine the scope of the impact if NVIDIA ended up owning ARM. Even if you just focused on the implications for the mobile market or the data center, just thinking about it in those two sectors alone are hard to even comprehend. I think most of us were in shock when this was announced. It was ultimately torpedoed by all of the regulatory bodies from the different Western countries raising red flags, primarily the FTC. And I think ultimately most of us feel it was for the best that the deal fell through.
0: Does maybe reveal to us, though, a bit about the size of NVIDIA's ambitions? I don't know that they feel content to just have ownership of the graphics card market.
1: Yeah, I think you're probably right about that. Probably something we should keep an eye on. That and everything else going on in the world of Linux and open source software. So don't miss a single episode in 2023. Go to linuxactionnews.com/subscribe for all the ways to get new episodes.
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0: We'll be back next week and next year with our take on the latest Linux and open source news.
1: Thanks for joining us. Have a great New Year's. And that's all the news for this week.

0: This past Sunday, the Fed dropped interest rates nearly to zero. Then, every day last week, it announced emergency lending programs. It pledged to spend at least $700 billion supporting mortgages, banks, money market mutual funds, corporate bonds, and lending to central banks of other countries, because the dollar is the currency of world trade.
1: We are being very aggressive, and I think our chairman, Jay Powell, has learned from the experience of 2008. We're moving much faster than we moved in 2008. We're being more aggressive. Is there more we can do? Yes. Is there more we may end up doing? Yes. But I think we're being very aggressive, and I think that's the right thing.
2: Can you characterize everything that the Fed has done this past week as essentially flooding the system with money?
1: Yes, exactly.
2: And there's no end to your ability to do that?
1: There is no end to our ability to do that.
3: Welcome into This Week in Bitcoin, episode 32. My name is Chris. That intro clip was Minneapolis Fed Prez Kashkari from a few years ago, and I love that clip. We'll get back to him later. But first, a disclaimer, really. I hope you brought some water, because once again, it's another salty Chris this week. The banks really went all in on their Bitcoin attacks. And I say this with all proportionality. Nothing I've ever seen in my history of following Bitcoin since the early days have I seen anything this aggressive and this direct. First, it was the European Central Bank. They released a bomb of a paper, followed by the Minneapolis Fed dropping a second bomb, a whopper. And I've read both, so you don't have to. And trust me, you do not need to or want to. I've got the best bits here, and it's so frustrating. It's so thick. The language, I'll give you a few quotes, but the language is just something else. So let's start with this ECB paper. They released it recently. It's called, quote, "The Distributional Consequences of Bitcoin." It was written by two economists from the ECB. It's 29 pages long, and they published it on October 12th, 2024. So these two institutional economists argue that the rising Bitcoin price would only benefit early hodlers. And they say, quote, "It would imply a corresponding impoverishment of the rest of society, endangering cohesion, stability, and ultimately democracy." This is a pretty huge point of view change from the ECB. For years, they've just suggested Bitcoin is worth nothing. And I think it's also ironic that now they're saying it's going to hurt democracy. That's a bit of a load, considering Bitcoin has no central controller or issuer, and it is freely adopted and controlled and run by the people. So it's ironic they call that a threat to democracy. I think we'll get into what they really mean later. But I thought maybe first we should zoom out for a moment, because we all know that they've belittled Bitcoin for years. Just a few years ago, the ECB's Christine Lagarde rolled out all of the standard Bitcoin attacks that the bankers have, just sort of rapid fire, back to back to back.
4: It is a speculative asset by any account. I mean, when you look at the most recent developments upward and now the most recent downward trend, for those who had assumed that it might turn into a currency, terribly sorry, but this is an asset, and it's a highly speculative asset, which has conducted some funny business and some interesting and totally reprehensible money laundering activity. I think that there are criminal investigations that have taken place that I'm sure will continue to take place that demonstrate it very clearly. And there has to be regulations, and this has to be applied and agreed upon. It's a matter that needs to be agreed at a global level, because, you know, if there is an escape, that escape will be used. So I think it needs to be if anything, it shows that global cooperation, multilateral action is absolutely needed, whether it's initiated by the G7, moved into the G20, and then enlarged. But it's something that needs to be addressed. And FATF is clearly an organization that has expanded in that respect.
3: I find a couple of things ironic about her statements in there. Number one, we just covered the data from the UN itself in episode 30. 0.34%, 0.34% of all crypto transactions were flagged as potentially illicit. Of that 0.34%, nearly all of them are tethered transactions, with the most of the rest being USDC. Let me tell you, not a great way to do crime. Those are not a great way to do crime. But also, I think number two, the thing that I find ironic is that Christine Lagarde herself was convicted and found guilty in 2016 for a massive government payout scheme to the friend of the former French president, Nicolas Sarkozy, however you say his name. She didn't go to jail. It was mostly like, oh, well, she was just kind of negligent. She looked the other way. She was found guilty, though, for funny business, as she puts it. But you heard the core argument in there. You heard her actually say it. She said the quiet part out loud. It's an escape hatch. So the core argument that the ECB's paper puts forward is that, well, they're realizing Bitcoin might not be going away. And, well, shoot, if Bitcoin's not going away, maybe it's not a bubble. And so they argue, well, if that scenario is true, if it's not a bubble, well, then we're going to have a problem with rich Bitcoiners. Because Bitcoiners, you know, they're going to be all this rich, kind of like buying Ferraris and not producing much. They're going to disadvantage all the no-coiners out there. And all the no-coiners that come in later are going to have less coin. And they argue these early Bitcoiners would be potentially less productive than their overall wealth should suggest they are. They write, quote, early adopters increase their real wealth and consumption at the expense of real wealth and consumption of those who do not hold Bitcoin or invest it at only a later stage. So it's obvious. They're saying if you buy an asset that goes up in value, you're going to have more value than those that don't buy the asset. They have a conclusion, though, because clearly there's a problem here that needs to be solved. From the paper, quote, missing out on Bitcoin is not merely a lost opportunity for wealth accumulation, but means real impoverishment compared to a world without Bitcoin. This redistribution of wealth and purchasing power is unlikely to occur without detrimental consequences for society. So detrimental consequences for society, what might those be? We're going to get to that. Before we do, don't you think it's kind of wild that we're sitting here and we have a paper from the ECB right in front of us that tells us that you better get some coin or you're going to have problems? But what kind of problems? Well, that's the real question, isn't it? It feels like this is, by the way, just the perfect paper that any thirsty, opportunistic politician or group of politicians needs served up for them on a golden platter to run with. Authorities will use a Luddite argument to enact harsh taxes on Bitcoin, if not outright bans. The authors take a distinctly anti-technology stance. They don't look at Bitcoin as a revolutionary breakthrough on par with the internet. They argue rather bluntly and absurdly that early adopters simply increased their wealth at consumption by taking advantage of those who didn't. That's what they say. They increased their wealth and consumption by taking advantage of those who come later. You know, like when you buy your house, like my grandparents have this beautiful, well, my grandpa owns this beautiful place, It's probably, I don't know, $700,000 in value, maybe more now because it's in a nice town here in Washington. They bought it for $25,000 back in the 50s. It's now worth $700,000. That asset went up in value, although if you chart it with the S&P or M2, it's a little different story. But there's no difference there. But they have a bold proposal to solve this new novel problem that Bitcoin has presented, according to them. The paper advocates for laws that would either cap Bitcoin's price or eliminate it completely. So that way they could prevent what they call a division of society. Like I said, I've been holding Bitcoin since 2012. Of all the papers I've looked at in my years following Bitcoin, this is the most aggressive stance I've ever seen taken by a bank. After years of calling it, you know, a bubble or just for drugs or not worth anything, they just have no pretense here. All the gloves come off. They say we need to either ban it or tax it. They see it as an existential threat, and they're willing to fight it by any means necessary. And they never make the argument like how it's any different from being an early Amazon or Microsoft stockholder. You know, they don't really make any arguments about real estate. They dance around a core issue. There's a real issue underneath all of this that they can't just come out and say. But I think all of us have been wising up to their stupid game. Well, it's not so stupid, but to their stupid gaslighting. You know, they cry for the average no-coiner Joe out there who's going to get left behind. While they have implemented a decade plus of policy that transfers wealth and assets to the rich. And we've all been watching them do it.
5: Now, the European Central Bank has cut interest rates, dropping its key lending rate to zero from 0.05%.
3: This was 8 years ago when the ECB just went to zero and kept it there for years.
5: As part of a package of measures intended to boost the flagging Eurozone economy, the ECB also slashed its deposit and lending facility rates to -0.4% and a quarter of a percent, respectively. The central bank added it would expand its bond-buying stimulus program by raising monthly purchases to 80 billion euros from the current 60, and by purchasing corporate bonds. The package of measures is deemed more radical than investors had expected and follows a stimulus measure announced at the end of last year.
3: They can't say the quiet part out loud, which is the reality. Their monetary policy has been hurting the middle class. It has been impoverishing and creating the widest wealth divide in history. They can't say it. Or can they? It gets even wilder. So then, the Federal Reserve Bank of Minneapolis put out a paper just a few days after the ECB on October 17th, 2024, titled "Unique Implementation of Permanent Primary Deficits?" In the paper, they doubled down on the Fed of Minneapolis's old take that Bitcoin is worthless. We've heard this from them before. It's a sentiment that the president and CEO of the Federal Reserve, Neil Kashkari, has echoed every time he gets a chance, just on October 21st. He was in a public setting doing a Q&A, not about crypto, not about Bitcoin, but just any time he has, any chance he gets to get on his high horse, he takes it. This is just from a couple days ago.
1: Well, you're right. There's a lot of activity that's happening. The nature of the economy is changing. And so we're always having to pioneer new data sources to give us insight into what's happening. I don't think crypto, because almost, you're going to pull my thread on crypto, and I'm going to go off on a little speech about crypto, which I don't want to do. But if you force me to, I'll be willing to do it. But very few transactions are actually happening on crypto. People are buying crypto and they're selling crypto, but they're not paying for goods and services using crypto. It almost never happens unless people are buying drugs or other illegal activities.
3: Such an old and tired critique. You can tell he's probably a little old and tired, too. He hasn't really updated his take. You know, today, towards the end of 2024, Bitcoin is worth more than the UK pound. It's over $1 trillion in market cap. Entire countries have adopted or are adopting it. And Kashkari's real boss, BlackRock, their ETF is the most successful ETF launch in history. It's done what it took gold 5+ years to do in 9 months. But the paper reveals the real concern, not just the blowhardness that Kashkari goes out there and talks about, but what the Fed is really worried about. And they finally have said the quiet part out loud. Bitcoin creates an escape hatch that prevents governments from running, quote, permanent primary deficits to using nominal debt and continue Markov strategies for primary deficits to payments and debt holders. So in other words, because it is thick, in other words, Bitcoin makes it possible for people to escape from continuous debasement. They go on to talk about the problems Bitcoin causes for forever debt policies. Quote, continuous government policies designed for permanent primary deficits cannot eliminate an alternative steady state. They continue, quote, and the government is forced to balance its budget. They go on to say, quote, a legal prohibition against Bitcoin can restore a unique implementation of permanent primary deficits. In other words, if they ban Bitcoin or we tax the hell out of it, it can restore the government's, quote, unique implementation of permanent primary deficits. So either tax the hell out of Bitcoin or ban it. And if you don't do that, you're not going to be able to run primary deficits that go on forever. And what this paper really is from the Minneapolis Federal Reserve is a banker's fantasy about prohibiting assets or, you know, somehow getting regulators, somehow these bankers, you know, are now influencing policy, probably actually a possible thing. And they're getting great, huge, giant, enormous taxes passed on Bitcoin to ensure government debt remains the, quote, only risk-free security, quote, only risk-free security. That's the goal. The government debt needs to be, quote, the only risk-free security. You know, Bitcoiners have been focused on Gensler, but they probably should have been more worried about Kashkari and this paper. You know, it just lays out once again talking points for a thirsty politician. And the ironic thing is, the paper isn't really about Bitcoin at all. I mean, yes, Bitcoin is mentioned, but it's not actually the main focus of the Fed's paper. Instead, it's a theoretical study that explores, like, economic scenarios that we're obviously hurtling towards. Here's what the paper states, quote, "We use Bitcoin as a metaphor for private sector security that is fixed supply and that is not a claim to any real resources." Okay. What they're doing is it's a look at how government deficit strategies are affected when there exists, one, an asset with a fixed supply, that's Bitcoin, two, that it isn't issued by the government, Bitcoin again, and three, doesn't produce a direct utility flow. Well, I'm going to give that a half ding. We'll see about that. Bitcoin is the best example they could find when they wanted an asset like this. This is a big deal. That's coming from the Minneapolis Federal Reserve. We looked for the most independent free market asset that's hard and fixed that we could find, and we could find no better example than Bitcoin, is what they're saying. And while I hate the conclusions they come to, it kind of does say, like, Bitcoin is the best hedge against inflation and infinite government deficits there is, and the Federal Reserve of Minneapolis just confirmed that. Like, that's just kind of what they just said. So I think smart traders are going to read these papers and read Bitcoin as the true inflation head that the big banks are worried about. Because it says right there in it, like, this is the best thing we could find. And if we're looking for people that are going to look for an escape hatch and the scenario we see play out, it's Bitcoin. And that's going to make us have to balance our budget, guys. It's actually a sales pitch. Although there will be those that take it and use some of those sentences to attack Bitcoin. No doubt about it. I'll have links to both papers if you would like to read them, including some responses as well. Let's do a quick macro snapshot. The fiat market is a fickle thing, and just when certain individuals get on a camera and speak, it can move the market in dramatic directions for multiple days. We've had a couple of those this week, and one of them that I'm going to focus on is Paul Tudor Jones. He's a billionaire. I think, yeah, he's a billionaire, known for his significant contributions to the industry of finance for years now. He runs a company called Tudor Investment Corporation, a leading macro hedge fund that's been around since 1980. Paul made tons of headlines for financial win after financial win throughout the 80s. He's also known for rigorous risk management strategies, and he's also considered generally pretty keen and to have a technical understanding of the assets that he trades. And he shook the wider market this week when he sat down with Andy over at CNBC, and he talked about the rock and the hard place that the market is in and some of the dynamics that I've been talking about and why I think the election has been spooking markets and keeping things kind of sloshing.
6: President.
7: And I have also, if I'm being honest, primarily because I see the polling numbers have clearly moved in this direction.
6: You say also, meaning you have, you've repositioned as if former President Trump wins.
7: Yes. Yes. I've moved in that direction for sure.
6: And what does that mean?
7: It just means more inflation trades, which I'd love to get to. But right. I think it's really important that we frame where we are right now. And where we are is an incredible moment in U.S. history. And what I really want to talk about is the debt trajectory that we're on. So we've gone in the space of 25 short years from debt to GDP at the federal level from about 40% to almost 100%. 60% in 25 years. And if you look at what our trajectory, what CBO projects our trajectory to be, as well as what we see as, and we're going to project further than CBO. So I'm going to show you a chart. This is debt to GDP. So CBO says that we go from 98 to 122, mm-hmm. I think 124. That's very conservative over the next 10 years. If you extrapolate that 30 years, you get to 200% debt to GDP. And so that's something, obviously something that can't go on forever, won't. And the question is, after this election, will there be some point of recognition, particularly with all the tax cuts that are being promised by both sides and the spending plans? I mean, they're handing out tax cuts like they're Mardi Gras beads, right? We're doing tax cuts on everything from tips to toucans. So it's crazy what's being promised. After the election, I think the fact that you've got 7 to 8% budget deficits, as far as the eye can see, the question is, will the markets allow either candidate? I think under Trump,
3: what he's about to say there, I think, is a great point. So I just will pause because he does the weave sometimes. It doesn't seem like either candidate's tax policies will be accepted by the market. They'll react badly, and so the candidates will be dissuaged, I suppose. You know, they're going to be disincentivized from proposing those things. That's what he's trying to say there.
7: Deficit goes up by $500 billion per year. Under Harris's plan, it goes up by an additional $600 billion plan per year. I have a feeling all those are just pipe dreams. I think the chances of any of those being enacted are...
6: You mean that the tax cuts that they're putting on the table during the campaign?
7: Those have zero chance of being enacted. I think
3: their tax plans and probably their budgets, right? They're probably all fantasy, which is so much of what economic discussion there has been in the election has been, you know, their policies that they probably won't implement. But keep in mind, we're not just talking about the U.S. election here. What the inflationary forces that he's about to get to affect all of the West.
7: The markets will, the debt markets for sure. The Treasury market won't tolerate it. So
6: why do you think that the Treasury market continues to tolerate it now?
7: Well, you know, it's so funny because financial crises percolate for years, but they blow up in weeks. That's kind of the history of them, right? And so for me, this election becomes one of those seminal points where all of a sudden, let me really think whether this proposition that the U.S. government is making me is something that I actually want to participate in. And I just want to...
3: All right, let's pause there for a second. So he shook the market when he started talking about how inflation is going to happen. We're going to have issues. Some of these budgets aren't going to really happen. They're not going to pass. But then he lays out what I think is really kind of one of the core theses of this podcast. So I clipped it down to keep the runtime shorter on this one for you, but it's definitely worth listening to.
6: Let's talk about taxes, though.
7: Okay.
6: Because that's how the money is going to get raised.
7: Correct.
6: One way or the other.
7: Correct. We're gonna be broke really quickly unless we get serious about dealing with our spending issues. I don't know if we'll be able to cut spending that much. 60% of our spending are transfer payments. That to get us to the point where we stabilize debt to GDP at where it is right now. Here's what you need to do. You need to let the Trump tax cuts expire. That's $390 billion. You need to raise the payroll tax on every single working person, 1%. That's another big slug. You'd have to raise the tax rate on the top, I think probably everyone over 200 grand, probably have to raise that to 49.5%. If you do all these things, raise the Social Security from 65 to 70. If you do all these things, means test, Medicare, if you do all these things, all you do is you get to a primary balance. What that means is you stabilize debt to GDP. You're still actually increasing your debt.
6: Right.
7: You're still actually increasing it because it excludes the interest costs, which, oh, by the way, the interest bill this year is larger than every single line item except Social Security. It's larger than defense spending, larger than Medicare.
3: I believe it's $1.1 trillion now, so it's actually over a trillion.
6: Given all of the things you're saying, are you off buying gold and Bitcoin and hiding
7: somewhere? I think all roads lead to inflation. We're going to end up...
6: But does all roads lead to inflation, therefore gold is a good investment? Is Bitcoin a good investment to you?
7: I'm long gold. I'm long Bitcoin. All roads lead to inflation. That's historically the way every civilization has gotten out, is they've inflated away their debt.
3: He says we're going to have a Minsky moment, which is a sudden and significant collapse of asset values that happens after a prolonged period of economic growth and increasing speculation. He's probably right. Bloomberg released a study on October 19th of the 2025 budget, I guess for the first time I've said that out loud, and it's kind of like a first look of sorts. And in there, they discuss Treasury Secretary Janet Yellen's idea for a new metric in which we can evaluate our debt problem. And her brilliant metric for our debt problem, well, interest payments divided by GDP after inflation. So let's get this straight. Inflation goes up and their problem magically improves. If the Fed slashes rates and prices soar, that's even better. Your savings becomes worthless? Well, that's part of the plan. You see, destroying the value of money isn't the flaw in the system. It's the whole point. She's got this whole metric that they're going to cook up that everybody's going to look at that just makes the debt look better and better if you adjust GDP by inflation and do these special numbers and bury your head in the sand. So they clearly have a spending problem. Their own projections show it. So what can you do? What can you do to push back against the ECB or the Minneapolis Fed or the fact that Janet Yellen is going to cook the books on debt and come up with a whole new metric? You can take direct action. In this particular case, you can take direct action. All you have to do to hedge against debasement, to push back against the ECB and their plans to try to ban or tax Bitcoin, HODL through it. DCA and HODL into your own cold storage. That's it. The more of us that own the Bitcoin directly, the less they can do about it. They can't capture any one entity. They can't have like a BlackRock ETF fork. We've already won. The majority of the Bitcoin is distributed amongst the people. All you have to do is just keep hodling. Stack and hodl.

0: Well, Mikey Sailor Likes the Coin really poked the Cyber Hornet's Nest this week during a two-part interview on the Markets with Madison YouTube channel. He said a few things that have gone viral, but I actually think it's provoking a wider self-custody conversation that I want to have with you. So first, let's play what Sailor said, do a little breakdown, and then get into the conversation that I'm hoping this is provoking.
1: If there is more Bitcoins held with these third-party custodians, what risk does that pose, having greater supply held by fewer large institutions? Does that increase the risk of seizure and confiscation, like we've seen with gold? And is that not exactly what Bitcoiners don't want to happen?
2: No, I think it's the opposite. I think that when the Bitcoin is held by a bunch of crypto anarchists who aren't regulated entities, who don't acknowledge government or don't acknowledge taxes or don't acknowledge reporting requirements, that increases the risk of seizure. You have an OG crypto community that's very hardcore about it, but if you look at where all the money is, 99.9% of the money is actually in the traditional economy.
0: He's making the argument that traditionally these institutions are already trusted for people's assets. And I think he is talking more in the context of large institutions and not necessarily individual Bitcoiners. It's a little hard to tell, though, with the crypto anarchist comment. It seems a little unnecessary and a little reductionist. But I think the context is he's talking about larger institutions and how, well, we already trust them with our savings and our stocks and our gold, right?
1: If you consider the Great Depression, I mean, people thought that their gold was safe in banks until the executive order of 1933. So we're not entirely safe. I mean, I know that's kind of a wild thing to suggest may happen again, but history does repeat itself. So yeah, People's Bitcoin wouldn't be entirely safe.
2: It's people not say that, but mostly it's paranoid crypto anarchists that say that.
0: See, again, that just seems reductionist. Like, is it that big of a stretch to think that the government might seize a scarce asset if they blow up the budget, which they're already on the path to do and they've done it before?
2: Okay, because it's a myth and a trope that goes on over and over again. But first of all, he didn't really seize the gold. People voluntarily turned in the gold. They didn't go and kick in everybody's door, arrest them, shoot them, and take their gold. That never happened. Is the United States on the Bitcoin standard?
1: Maybe we will be soon.
2: but the point really is we're not, right? It's totally not a reasonable comparison. You know, people have these inflammatory, you know, tropes or inflammatory memes that they use. And it's like, I say that because I want you to give me your money. Okay, like if you don't trust the bank, then you'll buy my hardware wallet. If you don't trust this government, you'll move to my country and you'll buy a passport from me. That's the kind of fear-mongering to get you to give me your money, right? And I use it to sell you a gun, to sell you a hardware wallet, to sell you an account, to sell you a financial advisor, to sell you an insurance policy, to sell you, you know, fill in the blank.
0: I think he actually is selling us something. You know, I think what this is hopefully provoking is the value around Bitcoin's ability to be self-custodied and why that is so critical. Sailor himself has acknowledged the value around that.
3: Churchill seized the gold. Roosevelt seized the gold. If you'd lived in Germany, you would have had your gold seized multiple times. In Japan, they lost it two or three times. In Russia, you know, count the number of times. So there's nowhere on earth where you could have kept your gold.
0: In fact, you could find lots of clips of Sailor talking about why it's so important that you can self-custody Bitcoin. I think he's got a dream of becoming a Bitcoin bank of some kind. And one day he might just be asking for people to custody their Bitcoin with whatever firm he'll do this with. So like any kind of sly like a fox businessman, I think he's getting ahead of that. He's changing his tune now, so there'll be clips of him saying just this when he announces some sort of like Bitcoin bank program. You know, it's a shame, though, and it's embarrassing for him, because on the first page, in the second sentence of Satoshi's white paper, it says, quote, "The main benefits are lost if a trusted third party is still required to prevent double spending." He says right in there, in the second sentence, on the first page, the main benefits are lost if a trusted third party is still required. It's core to what Bitcoin is. And his arguments that no one knocked down doors over Executive Order 6102 are a bit specious. People were compelled to hand over their gold just like they're compelled to pay taxes and follow local laws and If they weren't, if they didn't comply and they were discovered, they could potentially spend time in jail. Some individuals did. Others were fined with an inflation-adjusted equivalent of about $230,000 if they were caught with more than just gold jewelry. But the reality is the majority of the gold that was taken, that was confiscated, was taken from institutions where gold was being held. The institutions just handed it over, which is, again, another solid argument for self-custody, because history does tend to rhyme. And, you know, if you zoom out 30 years, who knows where this thing goes? They don't even need to physically take it from you, though, do they? I think maybe a rhyme of history would be they require Bitcoin be held by approved institutions, that they keep it locked up there indefinitely, essentially reducing its utility and reducing its value. That would be one way to control it or to tax the hell out of it. But I think you would be doing much more harm to the economy than you'd be doing good, because this thing could be an engine for future growth. I don't think that means, though, we have to be self-custody maxis. You know, I mean, I've been thinking about this. The Sailor's been going, this has been getting spread around. A lot of people have been commenting on it. Because I'm seriously considering a custody service for Jupiter Broadcasting's Bitcoin. Something that could be managed by multiple people in the company if needed, or could be accessed if something happened to me or I retired. You know, ideally a service that could helpfully generate tax documents when we need them at tax time. Things that businesses need. Multi-custody, that kind of stuff. So I think there is maybe a space for some custodial services. But what do you think? Is that a mistake? I'd like to know your opinion. Would you please boost in? I'd like to know your thoughts. If you have a staunch self-custody argument for a business or for an individual, please do send it in. Or if you got an argument for a custodial service, why maybe some folks should use custodial services, boost that in. I'm considering that as we get closer and closer to the end of the year, what I want to do for Jupiter Broadcasting. Also, I'd love to hear your reaction to Mikey Lake the Coin Sailor's new tune. Did you think he was Batman and now he turns out to be Two-Face? Have we let a fox into the hen house? Boost in and let me know.

0: All right, coming up, your boost, a couple of crazy Bitcoin ads. You won't believe the money that's getting spent. Some project updates, a big one too. Final clip of the week, and a state of the network. So shout out to my affiliates, River. I'll have more on them in a moment, but if you're in the States, I think the best company to stack your coins with a secure Bitcoin-only platform where you can verify how many Bitcoin they have on the platform, make sure they have the reserves they have, and you can withdraw over Lightning to maintain your privacy. 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And you can use those affiliate links as a way to support the show. Or, of course, you can boost in like so many great folks out there do. Thank you to everybody who boosts into the show. And our first boost this week comes from Mr. Podhome himself, a.k.a. Barry, with no message, but 8,000 sats.
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0: I don't know if there's supposed to be a message in there. Thank you, Podhome. Appreciate the support. It is our hosting platform of choice. Open Source Accountant is back. It's been, I think, a week or two. Nice to hear from him with 2,000 sats. I would love a whole episode about how you acquire, move, and secure your Bitcoin. It'd be great to share with local small business owners who are Bitcoin curious but still can't wrap their head around the process. Something that could be consumed by a newbie complete, huh? I'd have to think about that. That would have to be probably a dedicated thing. Maybe a holiday special. Keep brainstorming, Open Source Accountant. I don't know if I 100% have it in my head yet, but I could see it. It could be a nice solution for the holidays. Do a little pre-record, something you could share with family around that time. Let's keep brainstorming. Anonymous comes in with 5,000 sats.
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0: I heard about the show from the Podfather on Podcasting 2.0. I've been listening every episode since. Well, thank you very much for sending back some value. Appreciate that shout out to the Podfather. Oppie 1984 is here again with 4,000 sats. Pew, pew, pew. If John Deaton and his team were smart, they'd make a political ad with the audio of Liz saying who she wants to keep crypto away from and then show a picture of each group with American dollars as she lists them. He doesn't stand a chance of winning, but he can at least tear down a bit and maybe limit the amount of damage he can do. I hope so, Oppie. I think it's a shame that the way Liz has been able to lie through her teeth to people and claim that she's trying to help them while working hand in glove with the bankers and the SEC. It's been obvious to anybody paying attention, but if you're not paying attention to the stuff behind the scenes and you just listen to what she says, she is a top-rate gaslighter. Thank you for the boost. Ace Ackerman comes in with a row of ducks. Just says boost.
3: Boost.
0: Thank you, Ace. Nice to hear from you. Tomato's in with 9,001 sats.
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0: Thanks for all the newbie content. It's helped me get oriented in Bitcoin. I just put my first 1,000,000 sats through Liquid onto a cold card. I thought I'd weigh in on the question of retirement from a European perspective. Well, first of all, congrats and thank you. He writes, I'm primarily counting on the stage of retirement plan combined with a small complimentary private pension. The state plan. I gotcha. I have long-term savings in things like stocks and investment plans, which have interesting tax breaks there. Okay. And we own our own apartment, which in a pinch could be sold. Yep. And we bought it with the intention of keeping it to live in, though. So a little bit of stocks, a little bit of property, a little bit of Bitcoin. That seems like a pretty good little distribution there, Tomato. Very reasonable. I think a sensible distribution, you might see a sensible, zesty drink.
5: Need a zesty drink.
0: Thank you for the boost. That's all our boosts above 2,000 sats this week. Yep. It's a quick boost segment, I suppose, so that's kind of nice. So we had 8 people boost in. We stacked 31,556 sats with the boost. The streamers, though, did pick up the slack this week. They came in as our champs. We had 43 of you out there streaming sats as you listen. So together, you all stacked 59,933 sats, which brings this show's total to
6: lowered expectation.
0: 91,489 sats, which not a great week. Not a great week for the show. Maybe it's a sort of a statement on the episode. So boost in with ideas to get the boost up if you have any. I know that sounds odd. But I'm so heads down on content, I think sometimes I don't focus on that enough. So I could use some help in that area. And I think unless something big breaks, I might take next week off just to make room. And I have a super busy schedule. And I think, you know, could be wrong, but I think there's just going to be a lot of more election stuff as we get closer. And I suspect that might have turned some of you off last week, because as we get a little bit closer to the big day, it's kind of what the news is all about. And I tried to keep it away from all the top of the show as much as I could, but it even sneaks in a little bit here and there. So I think that's turned some people off. And so it's likely just going to be, you know, more news like that. So I might take next week off unless something really major breaks. It's always possible. You never know. I mean, it's kind of a crazy time right now, but I think I'll probably just be heads down. Thank you, everybody who does support the show, though. I do really appreciate it. And if you'd like to boost in, just get a new podcast app at podcastapps.com. You can set up something like Fountain or Castomatic in no time.

0: All right, let's drive a few more folks away. Although I hope for this story, we can turn off our political brains and we can turn on our Bitcoin historical perspective brains, right? Clunk, chunk. Did you get it there? Here you go. Wait, you got to push that. There you go. Now it's in place. So this week, The Bitcoin Voter Pack, which is the spending arm of the digital coin advocacy group, the Bitcoin Voter Project, launched 3 digital ads aimed at swing voters in Pennsylvania and Texas to sway races towards candidates who support the mainstreaming of digital assets and, you probably guessed it, Bitcoin mining. The ads represent a total of $2 million aimed at identifying and educating and mobilizing pro-Bitcoin voters in key swing states. So they're spending $2 million in various different places and more. I think a total now of $130 million, but $2 million of that is just targeting pro-Bitcoin voters in swing states. The funding comes from Riot, Marathon Digital, and CleanSpark. They're the three out of the top 5 miners out there. There's some others, but like out of the top 5, they're like the top 3, I guess. They're the top 3 mining companies in the states. And they're dumping money into these very key states. And I got a couple of clips that I thought would set it up for us. And this one gives you an idea of the money being spent and where it's getting spent.
1: Hey, Tyler. So with 2 weeks to go until the general, fresh election data for September shows that crypto PAC money is focused on close house races as part of an effort to push candidates favorable to the group's agenda over the top. Now, Fairshake, which is the leading pro-crypto super PAC and one of the top spenders across any industry this election cycle, has funneled a big chunk of its final donations to close house races in 8 states, including New York, Nevada, and California. And several of those races are considered toss-ups by the Cook Political Report, and more than 70% of those donations are going to Democratic candidates. Now, all in, crypto groups have spent over $130 million in congressional races for this year's election, including the primaries. And what I will say is that a lot of that money is going to Senate races.
2: Well, I was going to ask you, is the Senate figure in this at all, and who's collecting there?
1: So you had $10 million apiece going to the candidates in Michigan and Arizona, and then overwhelmingly, the vast majority of this money, $40 million, going to vote out of the Senate banking chair, Sherrod Brown, who hasn't been very favorable to the industry.
3: Wow.
0: Wow. Yeah, it's almost like it's an industry that's been under political attack constantly. So the Bitcoin PAC, the one I was mentioning, just ran a couple of these ads. And again, historical brain, not political brain. Let's look at a couple of them because they sort of they do position a candidate, no doubt about that. But they also talk positively about Bitcoin. I think it's kind of an interesting time we find ourselves in.
4: America's financial freedom is under attack, but Texas has a champion in their corner.
5: I want Texas to be the oasis on planet Earth for Bitcoin and crypto.
4: Ted Cruz understands that embracing Bitcoin means giving the people more control over their financial future, not the big banks or the government. Ted Cruz will fight to make sure your money is your choice, secure, decentralized, and free from the government. Vote Senator Ted Cruz, leading the charge for Texans' financial freedom.
0: Vote Bitcoin, it says. If the voiceover guy is listening, boost in. I'd love to work with you. You could read like the quotes on the show. You know, we just play some epic music. It'd be great. Really help with retention, I'm sure. So that was their Texas ad. Now here is the ad they're running in Pennsylvania. It's a little bit of a different take.
6: In Pennsylvania, we're known for our steel, our spirit, and now our innovation.
7: We will ensure that the future of crypto and Bitcoin will be made in America.
8: And if America doesn't embrace it, we're going to be left behind.
6: Bitcoin means more jobs right here in Pennsylvania. It's about leading in technology, securing our financial future, and keeping Pennsylvania ahead.
7: And instead of attacking industries of the future, we will embrace them.
8: And by embracing it, we can create great jobs, a great source of innovation. And the national security implications of this are clear.
6: Vote Donald Trump and Dave McCormick for jobs, for innovation, for Pennsylvania's future.
0: Geez, I think they mentioned jobs like 3 times. National security got mentioned in there. As we count down to the election, it's amazing to see this money get spent. And I have some links in the show notes around all of that. And I'd love to know your thoughts, too, on the coverage of it. my coverage specifically, but also just how you feel about these PACs spending money. Like, they're getting in the political game. They're getting, I would imagine, into a business that most Bitcoiners kind of hate. All right, time for some project updates. This one is so neat. I can't wait to get back to Denver. The Space, which is a member-run Bitcoin hub, has announced they are now a Bitcoin Citadel. It's a hub for fostering collaboration, education, and networking for Bitcoin enthusiasts in Colorado. The Bitcoin News.com writes, this member-run hub is not just a co-working space. Well, geez, a co-working space sounds great. They say it's also a thriving ecosystem focused on collaboration, education, network, and networking for those passionate about Bitcoin and the principles it stands for. So it's The Space, and I'll put a link in the show notes. If you're in the Denver, if you're listening and you're in the Denver, Colorado area, go check it out and boost in and tell me how it is. And next time I'm in Denver, I'm going to have to check out The Space. Now, I mentioned there was also some big news with River. River made some big news this week. They've announced a savings account for cash that earns Bitcoin dividends. So it's interest paid in Bitcoin, essentially. You put cash in an account on River, and you earn a 3.8 interest rate that they pay out in sats. So they're not generating yield on Bitcoin. They're generating yield on the cash. And the cash is FDIC insured up to $250,000. And, of course, the Bitcoin that you generate, that's all held in reserve-proved custody. And the user can withdraw the cash at any time. There's no fees, no minimums. And it seems like a pretty compelling program. People are really excited about it. I'll be honest with you. I probably don't have enough cash to make it worth it. But if you are, and I've heard from some of you out there, you're still sitting on a big pile of cash, you might look at this, because while you can't really safely earn yield on Bitcoin, at least with any scheme I've ever seen, there are plenty of them out there to earn interest on cash. And that's exactly what River is doing here. Try it out. If you do, let me know how it goes, because the feedback I've seen on Stacker News and on social media so far seems to be pretty excited and pretty positive. And our final clip of the week is Natalie Brunell. She sat down with Charles Payne on Money Matters, and they covered an old prediction by Henry Ford, where he advocated for a currency that is tied to energy.
3: They're saying that Henry Ford actually predicted Bitcoin. He talked about replacing gold with an energy currency. He, by the way, he also said it would stop wars. So your thoughts on this?
9: The Henry Ford thing is fascinating. I mean, he essentially understood 100 years ago that if you fix the money, you can fix the world, Charles. And he lived through World War I, and I think he saw the manipulation that happened on what was supposed to be the gold standard. He saw that gold can easily be monopolized by powerful bankers and global elites to essentially fund endless conflicts through inflation. And he believed that energy, which no one can print or manipulate, could instead serve as this stable and peaceful foundation for a world currency. And that's exactly what Bitcoin offers. It redefines money and ties it to the currency of the universe, which is energy. And by dematerializing wealth, it introduces the incentive for peace and cooperation, because there's nothing physical to conquer. So I think Ford would have definitely been a Bitcoiner.
0: Let's look at the state of the network. As I record, the price of Bitcoin right now is $66,320 in the U.S. greenback. Sats per dollar is 1,508. The price since the last episode, well, that's down 2.3%. We're down 10.1% from the all-time high. It's been 223 brutal days since the all-time high. There are 19,353 reachable Bitcoin nodes today. The average fee, as I record, is 12 sats, a V-byte, and the block height, 867,000. And 49 blocks. There you go. That is the state of the network. Thank you for listening to This Week in Bitcoin. If you like this episode, links to what I talked about today are at thisweekinbitcoin.show. Of course, you can subscribe in your podcast app of choice. I hope you choose a Podcasting 2.0 app, as I think they're pretty great. You get chapters and transcripts of this show in a Podcasting 2.0 app. And of course, that's also a way you can boost in. Now, I probably won't see you next week, so I'm going to leave you with a banger of a track. It's Stop, featuring Alex Bignotta. Is this

0: 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My name is Chris.
1: My name is Wes.
2: And my name is Brent.
0: Hello, gentlemen. Well, coming up on the show today, we're going to chew on a bold proposal. Should distributions stop packaging most of our desktop apps? And why FlatHub might be the key to Linux's future, but perhaps its biggest risk as well. Then after that, we're going to dig into Linux 6.16, which is landing with killer file system upgrades, some retro Mac fixes you won't believe, and more. They're going to round the show out with some great boosts, some shout-outs, some picks, and a lot more. So before we go any further, let's say time-appropriate greetings to our virtual lug. Hello, Mumble Room.
3: Hello.
0: Hello. Hello, Mini-Mac. We don't hear you, but I see you. Hello there. Hello there. We have a small on-air, and then we have a delicate, soft, quiet listening with a few folks up there as well. It's a quiet Sunday in the Mumble Room.
1: Yeah, but we've got producer Jeff producing from the Mumble.
0: PJ, coming in from the Mum. Pretty nice. 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And thank you to Defined for sponsoring the

0: Unplugged program, define.net/unplugged. So this week, we're going to talk about something that's kind of far out there, and it's a hot topic right now because the Fedora Project is considering a proposal of how they're going to handle Flatpaks from FlatHub and from Fedora directly, from Fedora 43 and beyond. And in the immutable desktop world, or the atomic desktop world, this is very important because this is essentially how you distribute modern desktop software, is through Flatpaks. And for those of you not aware, there's FlatHub, which is the public Flatpak database, and then there's Fedora Flatpaks,
1: which is a Flatpak repository, but maintained by Fedora.
0: And currently, there is a proposal titled Filter Fedora Flatpaks for Atomic Desktops. And the summary says, quote, "With this change, we want to make the availability of Fedora Flatpaks an explicit decision for Fedora Atomic Desktops. Fedora contributors may package any application as a Fedora Flatpak, but those Flatpaks will not be made available immediately to Atomic Desktop users. Users that want to have access to all Flatpaks from Fedora can remove the filter." There's a debate going on right now if Fedora should even be in the business of packaging Flatpaks. There's very little maintenance at DC, very little community engagement. They haven't even held some of their main meetings. This is not a criticism because they're a busy project. There's a lot to do, but there's very little documentation how to build, maintain, or update Fedora Flatpaks. There's no procedure to remove deprecated Fedora Flatpaks. And then building a Fedora Flatpak seems to be a different process than, say, an upstream Flatpak that builds for FlatHub. So they're different processes.
1: Oh, yeah, right. I mean, like, they're totally different, disconnected. You're using, like, all your regular RPM system and Fedora tooling to go build this version versus, well, whatever upstream's doing.
0: It does have some advantages. Fedora Flatpaks pay a lot more attention to free software and make sure that they're building directly from the source. They're built using the same source RPMs that the Fedora distribution packages are. So, you know, if they're doing some patching there, something like that, that gets included. So there are some benefits, but they're not getting particularly well maintained. And they seem to be creating user frustration. There was an LWN article in this realm, and some of the user comments really stuck with me. One user wrote, "I had to step through a user who was having a bizarre issue with a package that I couldn't reproduce on the same Silverblue system. After several comments and hours of debugging, I realized the user had mistakenly installed the Fedora Flatpak version of a package that I had installed from FlatHub. The FlatHub package worked fine. They were frustrated, as I was, when they realized this, and they immediately removed the Fedora Flatpak repository and reinstalled everything via FlatHub." And there's a couple examples of this. It creates frustration for the user. There's confusion.
1: There's definitely confusion, yeah. It's, you know, we always see this a little bit when they're, when you do have separation between upstream and who's doing the actual shipping to the end user. But that's maybe where some of the, like, how much focus and bandwidth is available for that as well, because it's even worse if you don't have anyone there to actually go figure out, like, oh, is this a downstream issue or no, you should talk upstream.
0: The advantage that the Fedora Flatpaks offer the Fedora project is they don't have to worry about some of the legalese problems that might be in FlatHub packages and things like that. Like, it really always comes down to that.
1: Well, they have full control. The provenance, the security can all be, at least to more of an extent, vouched for or changed. And when that's often sometimes, you know, for especially for like the common, maybe in the future desktop apps, maybe there's concerns there around too of what software do you show and sort of represents you and what control do you have over it. I can understand that.
0: It's just, if they're universal packages until they're not, and people are packaging them differently, and they have different repositories that overlay on top of things, and there's filters on top of this and that. And so when you go to the website, you get different results than you do in the software center. It's not a good user experience. And I think FlatHub is becoming a bit of a dominant player in this space. I was just looking at their stats, which they make publicly available. They're approaching, they're just on the cusp of 3.1 billion downloads. They have 3,065 Linux desktop apps, of which 1,657 have been verified. I don't know about any public stats for snaps and app images, but that's a powerful presence. And what I see here is a lot of duplication of effort. And before I go any further, I want to just put this thought experiment out to the audience and have you chew on this and tell us what you think. Boost or go to the contact page. as we go through this, if you're, think about this deeply, if your distribution switched to FlatHub only desktop apps, I'm not talking about like the core utils, talking things like Firefox, your text editor, those, the things in the desktop
1: email
0: layer.
1: Email client.
0: Yeah. If that all came from FlatHub as Flatpaks or Snaps or App Images, what specific tool or workflow would break for you in that scenario? What changes? Because let's consider a core problem that we hear over and over again. Free software developers don't have enough time, don't have enough resources, don't have enough money. And then when you consider that FlatHub is at almost 3.1 billion downloads, or that things like the AUR, which are user-contributed packages, can be the make-or-break success for certain distributions, I guess it begs a big question. Should Linux distributions be packaging nearly everything that they are? They're still packaging the entire world. Is it time to revisit this classic role, reduce redundant efforts? Some of that could be redirected to improving FlatHub and Flatpaks. And these distributions don't have to hold these massive repositories. Like, this just put Clear Linux out of business. The cost of Clear Linux repositories was one of the key contributors to having to shut down Clear Linux. So I want this to be out there as a thought experiment as we go through this, because there was a really good blog post. Brent, I think you got to take a crack at this last name here. It's Michael Contazzaro.
2: Ooh, I think you nailed it. That's what I was going to go for.
0: No, really?
2: Contazzaro. Really? Why not?
0: Well, he had a really thought-provoking blog post, and the title was Fedora Must Carefully Embrace FlatHub. And he argues that Fedora must strategically shift towards FlatHub to fully realize the benefits of an image-based, Flatpak-centric desktop future. And before you go, well, why is that the assumption? Fedora has stated Silverblue and Keynote are the future of Fedora in their 2028 strategy update outlook. They write in there, Silverblue and Keynote are ready to be our desktop additions with Boot C. We think image-based operating systems are the future. Let's commit. So they're the ones saying it, not me. But I happen to agree. After using Bluefin and Aurora and now Soltress OS, these things are robust. They're hard to break. You can throw a lot at them. This is clearly what end users and servers should be running. And realistically, probably the future of RHEL, right? If this is where Fedora goes.
1: Mm-hmm. Well, and I mean, we've already just seen, right? RHEL's pushing on image mode.
0: Yeah, and they're very pumped about Boot C. Now, it doesn't mean that RPM-based distributions are going away. I think it's like a flippening happens. The image-based ones become the default, and the RPM-based ones kind of become like the alt that's available. Like how Silverblue is right now, it flips. And Workstation RPM-based is the etc. download, and Silverblue and Keynote are the primary download.
1: That becomes the first thing you get, the one that's viewed as primary. It's a big change.
0: Yeah, we're not ready yet. But I think, you know, we could get there pretty quick, actually. That's one of the things I've realized recently. And I think the author is right in this post that Fedora Workstation as it is today is, you know, for a regular user, and so it's breakable. Like if he gave it to like a YouTuber, they'd break it, you know? They'd try to install Steam and uninstall their desktop, something like that. I really think it's better for users to switch to these image-based systems. And I feel really strongly about this. And in that world, you don't package all these RPMs. That's an old practice.
1: Right. I mean, just for a variety of reasons, but especially if all you're really using the RPMs for is to build the base images, then you only really need the set of things in there you need to create a robust base Linux.
0: And I'm just trying to think, where else in history have we seen 3.1 billion downloads from what is essentially a Linux app store? FlatHub is the biggest success in this desktop app store-ish space that we've ever seen.
1: Well, I remember when it kind of switched, you know, we clued in that like, oh, we could go find some good picks and other cool software from just browsing what's new and popular on FlatHub.
0: And I also find the Fedora Flatpak experience bogus. And then you have everybody out there is packaging their own version of Firefox. It's kind of crazy. You know, if you think about it, if you're running NixOS on one machine, Ubuntu on one machine, and Silverblue and then Fedora on another machine, each one of those is technically running a slightly different version of Firefox that has been packaged by somebody upstream. that's bonkers if you think about it. And it's not how it works on macOS or Windows at all. And it means all this work to repackage Firefox and TextEdit and Console across all these distributions all the time. It seems to me like we're stuck in this way of doing it because in a previous life, a generation or two ago, how a distribution packaged software, the way they packaged it, the way they broke it up, their default configurations, that was one of the leading factors in how you picked a Linux distribution. And it really mattered when software was being shipped on CDs.
1: Well, and just even the act of distributing it was a service, right? Like, it was either that or yes. Like you're going to go build Firefox for yourself?
0: Because they're all like TARs on FTP servers.
1: Right.
0: And it truly, like, the fact that you could get it in binary form and have these repositories you could pull from was a genuine, unique value offering.
1: And maybe there was more, too, you know, in terms of tying things together. If there maybe there was more patching or tweaks or initial configuration needed to make it kind of be able to play nice with the rest of the desktop. That's gotten a lot better, too.
0: I think that culture is just so ingrained into us in Linux that we don't even realize we're still building it that way, even though we don't need to anymore. And I just think about the duplication of resources there. And, you know, the status quo right now, say on Fedora Workstation, I'm picking on Fedora because I think Fedora is actually becoming something kind of special. Right now, when you set up Fedora and you get it loaded, it then comes up with a screen that says, would you like to set up Fedora Flatpaks, Fedora RPMs, and the open H264 RPM. And there's this, like, if you don't turn on the Flathub, then the next time you open up GNOME software, it'll then suggest it again. And it'll also add a couple other RPM repositories. And it's just such a bonkers out-of-the-box setup already. And I don't think sticking with Fedora Flatpaks in any way is going to make this better. And maybe, you know, you package a few base must-have things, and then all the other stuff you pull from Flathub.
1: Yeah, that's kind of this post-author's opinion, right? Like, maybe just have the stuff that you install by default, you know, that kind of represents you, that's your public face, that you really need to be rock solid and maybe have a little more control over. Use Fedora Flatpak for that. But then, yeah, anything else that you want, go to Flathub. Although, I think, crucially, right, there's also a recognition here that it's going to, if you want Flathub to improve enough to be suitable for this purpose, there's a lot of work to do, and probably the Fedora community should try and help. And, I mean, of course, the wider Linux community, I think we would argue, too.
2: If this idea of, you know, a distribution having its own private Flathub offering for its default applications, if every distribution then has its own, don't we end up with the same, like, PPA problem that we've had in the Ubuntu ecosystem where there's some installed by default, and if you want what everybody else is using, then you end up with conflicts or something like that. I don't know if that's really the future I want.
0: I agree with you there. And I think this is where distributions differentiate, and they have different approaches on how they package the base system that you get. You know, because you need to still have the core utils installed. You need to get the Linux packages installed and all the stuff around that. You got to get all that set up, and you got to have some base apps that work right out of the box. And So I appreciate that problem.
1: I mean, yeah, there's the question of, like, where does your graphical terminal come from? Do you have to ship that from the Flathub version?
0: Well, Bluefin does.
1: It's true.
0: Aurora does, and it works great.
1: But that doesn't mean it's the only way that can work well.
0: I think it could be a blueprint, though. I really do think they're onto something here. And it also makes my system a lot more portable. Like, I can rebase to different systems, and all my user apps stay there. I think the core problem here is Flathub ready for a responsibility like this? That, I think, is a wider question, right? Like,
1: well, I just mean, like, if you might also want more gated controls and what counts as a user app, right? Like,
0: why would you want more gated controls? Just because, I mean, legal?
1: Well, no. What if upstream breaks your terminal that you just after you did your most recent release? We're going, you know, Linux Unplugged goes and does a review and the terminal app doesn't work.
0: But isn't that a problem?
1: I'm just arguing that there's... That's a debate of, like, do you have some level of control? Because, like, that's a bit different than, you know,
0: You're presuming the packager has tested it in a way that would catch that before it goes downstream in, like, the RPM version.
1: Yeah.
0: I don't know if that's true.
1: For, like, some of the stuff on the, yeah.
0: Maybe, some of it would be, but, you know, and then.
1: If you do any sort of release QA, that's the kind of thing you would launch the terminal.
0: So I think, right, so there's a few things here that would have to work. You'd have to have some pretty robust testing. FlatHub would have to be probably a little more robust, right? There's some good criticisms that we can get into if people are interested. But if we're going to get into the FlatHub criticisms, I'd like to bring a FlatHub person on board just to respond to them before we just like blast a bunch of criticisms at them. But, you know, some of them are pretty obvious. Like there's 1,000 apps that run on end-of-life runtimes, and the reasons for that are various. Some of them are because they're not being maintained, but some of it are because of compatibility reasons, like with NVIDIA drivers or whatnot. And there are some apps that try to subvert the sandboxing or have overly broad permissions, probably needs tightening up.
1: And we're still, I mean, it's been a long voyage, right, of working out all the right holes and protocols and interfaces to, like, some apps couldn't be sandboxed and still properly function.
0: Right.
1: So we're still kind of fixing some of those, too.
0: And I still think it's better than no sandboxing.
1: Yeah, for sure. Especially when you're still in proprietary apps.
0: The idea that the blog author floats that I think works kind of well, and I'm curious to know, Brent, if there is maybe a middle ground here that you think would work, is Fedora clearly isn't comfortable just letting the whole hog FlatHub install anything you want that might be, you know, technically not legal. That bothers them. You know, they've always had to walk the line with legal. This post author suggests that GNOME's got like a probably safe rating that they're introducing for applications. You could essentially label things as probably safe, and maybe that's all the filtering you need. So instead of right now what they have is an allow list that is essentially blank at the moment, but they can block and allow certain apps from FlatHub with a pre-filter list that they have. They're not really utilizing it at the moment. There was a discussion around that. But what if that pre-filter was just simply, by default, just show the probably safe apps, and then there's a checkbox or a drop-down menu that you uncheck that shows all the other apps if you want it? Couldn't that be a pretty simple middle ground where they don't have to actively filter? It's something that needs to happen anyways on the FlatHub side, and the GNOME project already has some efforts around that. Maybe this is a middle ground? Or is filtering just always going to be a lost cause?
2: Well, I feel like some visibility into the trustworthiness of a Flatpak is always good. Everybody wins with that. But you end up with this workload of someone has to go through them and trust them and revisit that trust on a regular basis. And who is responsible for applying that trust, right? Is it the GNOME project? Is it like a bigger conglomerate of like a bunch of distributions coming together with representatives that filter through these? So some transparency, yeah, I think is really good. This is a problem many distributions would want to solve. And me and as an end user, and I think you guys too, having more visibility into the trustworthiness of publicly available flat packs on FlatHub is a definite win. It's one of my huge hesitations with using flat packs for everything. So yes, I think it's super important, but it's not necessarily obvious how to accomplish that in a way that isn't a bit nebulous.
0: And a burden on one particular set of people or something too. Yeah. Yeah. I'd love thoughts if people have thoughts around that. I think the other thing that I want to put out there as a thought experiment is what if somewhere between 20 to 50% of the distro packaging maintainership out there is redundant work? What if 20 to 50% of the apps that they're packaging are getting packaged by their counterparts at 200 other Linux distributions? Doesn't that seem like a wild misuse of resources and time when we have solutions now in place? And even if some of us wouldn't prefer them and we would use other tools like the AUR or the Nix package repository, or maybe, you know, Debian would probably never go this way, so you'd still have all that. But like, you know what I'm saying? Like, it just seems, even if it's 20%, it's something worth talking about. And then here's the other realization I've had in the last few weeks since we were in Boston, using Bluefin and Aurora and Soltrus OS. Bluefin doesn't have a package repository at all. The Bluefin devs are not wasting their time repackaging Firefox and all the other apps for the 200th time. And what I've realized is Fedora is about to enter their Debian Ubuntu moment. We've said it on the show before, back in the day, why aren't there more distributions based on Fedora like there's distributions based on Debian? There's so many Ubuntu and Debian-based distributions and Arch-based distributions. It's really kind of wild, but you don't see it around Fedora and SUSE as much. Well, now we are seeing around Fedora. And Bluefin comes with a bunch of Sane apps that humans would want to use, with Sane defaults, just like Ubuntu did back in the day. And it lets you just get to work. Silverblue feels like installing the Debian desktop after Ubuntu came out. And it's got this weird kind of aesthetic. It's got a super limited selection of applications. When you search, the repositories feel really limited, and it's this weird mix of new and old. Where you go over to Ubuntu, and they've curated a theme and a default selection of applications and settings for the whole system that are very reasonable. And app availability plays a huge part here, because everything that's in FlatHub is available to me, and they have Bazaar or Bazaar, however you say it now, to search apps. It's super fast and lean and mean. And so while I do have a few FlatHub concerns, like old runtimes, you know, and the fact that they do seem very GTK4, Libwadia, GNOME focused, and, you know, I'm a Plasma guy mostly, like, those are concerns I have, a bunch of other ones, but the difference is so stark. And I don't think, you know, Fedora doesn't have to worry about it right now, because, you know, the UBlue-based stuff is what, like around 25,000 users total. But the difference there is really something. If you try Silverblue and then try Bluefin, it's very much an Ubuntu Debian experience. And I think Fedora has to consider switching the way they deliver software to stay relevant and stay competitive in this new future, especially if Keynonite and Silverblue, like they say, are their stated future.
1: Yeah, I mean, if so, yeah, I think the things we're talking about here, exactly what you need to do to prepare for it so that your base is well optimized to live in a future that is based around Flatpak.
0: Okay, so let us know, boost in or go to the contact page, if an app package, if app packaging stopped being a differentiator, so say they mostly just went with FlatHub except for the core stuff, at that point, what would make you say pick Fedora over Debian or vice versa? Say in the year 2028, they started implementing this stuff next year. By the year 2028, most of your desktop applications are delivered via Snap or AppImage or Flatpak. Then what makes you pick a distro? Are you looking for a distro that doesn't do that? 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Especially when you consider systemd and the kernels kind of the same across all of them. I'd love to know your thoughts, especially those of you that have been using desktop Linux for a while. 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If you're in security or if you're an IT professional, you know the mountain of assets these days to protect. From devices to identities and applications, it's just more and more all the time. And with that, often comes a mountain of security risk. But you can actually conquer that mountain of security risk with 1Password Extended Access Management. You see, over half of IT pros say that securing SaaS apps, that's their biggest challenge right now. And I can understand why, because it's just growing at such a rapid pace. You could kind of call it sprawl. And from that, you get your shadow IT, the stuff that's not even on your radar. It's not hard to see why. 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
1: Okay, well, you can tell a kernel release is a good one. When checking my notes here, I'm posting at 5 minutes after midnight about, oh my gosh, there's just so much great stuff in 6.16.
0: Is that Larval?
1: No, that was me.
0: Oh, that was you? I can see being either one.
1: That was after me reading like most of the changes in the kernel and having a hard time picking which ones I wanted to even attempt to slot into the show.
0: I agree. This is one of those where we could go on for two episodes about all the new stuff because NVIDIA Blackwell saw a bunch of improvements, the new Intel stuff, RISC GPU drivers saw a lot of work, even Ethernet drivers, virtualization improvements, just a whole raft of stuff. And of course, some new Rust stuff as well, like new Rust kernel driver bindings and things like that.
1: Yeah, the Rust effort marches on. More subsystems getting interfaces.
0: I don't know what it is about the three of us, though, but something about the file system news just really seems to be the most exciting to us. I think it's I blame Brent because he's always talking about building a file server. So it's your fault, Brent.
2: Well, I know how to get you
1: going. He's perennially doing a backup, so.
0: I think also, it's amazing the amount of improvements and work that are landing across the various file systems still.
1: Everyone wins with 6.16.
0: Yeah, really. ButterFS continues to get faster in 6.16. The biggest highlight this cycle is performance for ButterFS. There's been buffer conversion work that helps metadata-heavy operations, so you get throughput and runtime improvements.
1: Yeah, plus 50% throughput, minus 33% runtime. That sounds great.
0: On top of that, cleanups and efficiency tweaks, they say. So some just nice overall gains from that. It's good to see that, too. Leaner and meaner ButterFS in Linux 6.16, even when dealing with lots of metadata. ButterFS has been going through a 6-plus-year cycle of improvements in every Linux release. I mean, think about how that stacks up over time. So if you haven't tried ButterFS yet, your perception might be a little out of date. Because I'm talking literally every kernel release for the last 6 years has had really nice ButterFS improvements. What hasn't seen a lot of improvement for a while, because it's just pretty stable, but saw some big changes this release was...
1: That's right. Extended 4.
0: It's been a minute. But 6.16 introduces notable performance enhancements for Extended 4, primarily focused on three areas. Fast commit improvements, multi-FS block atomic write support, and big ALEC file systems, and most significantly, large folio support for regular files.
1: As Ted So wrote, this last result there, the large folio support, it can show really stupendous performance for the right workloads.
0: Stupendous, huh?
1: Yeah, stupendous.
0: What is stupendous? Can you measure stupendous?
1: For example, see, he links here, we'll put that in the notes, where the kernel test robot reported over 37% improvements on a large sequential I/O workload.
0: Nearly 40%.
1: Intel's kernel test robot, so props to them.
0: Hmm. So we're going back to Extended 4, boys?
1: I guess so.
0: Scrap your NAS, Brent. We're starting over. We're going to Extended 4, okay?
2: You can do both, right, I think? Can't we do both?
0: Yeah, we'll do LLVM on top of it. It'll be fine. LLVM on top of it. Last but not least in our batch of updates, well, not last, but almost last, is XFS. So second to last, but still. XFS officially merged atomic write support.
1: That's a big one.
0: Yeah. I believe it was developed by an engineer built upon groundwork done by another engineer at Oracle. So some Oracle time went into that. It enables atomic writes primarily for single-block operations due to limitations in alignment and extent coverage. A software-based fallback method is available and introduced for misaligned or multi-extent writes, leveraging XFS's ref-link copy-on-write mechanism.
1: I know, right? That's even XFS is partially copy-on-write these days.
0: Interestingly, tested it using MySQL databases and saw some nice performance improvements. Additionally, experimental warnings for features like the PNFS and scrub and parent pointers features have been removed in 6.16, so they're no longer considered experimental features.
1: Oh.
0: So XFS has scrub now. It's It's got copy on write. It's got atomic write support.
1: Yeah, that makes sense too, especially for databases. This kind of thing is definitely nice. And XFS is an excellent database packing system.
0: You're talking a super high integrity file system now, with reliable write consistency. That's just great to see.
1: But do I want the atomic write support in XFS, or do I really want to try out the stupendous performance in ext4? How many file systems am I going to have to make here?
0: Well, let me throw one last one at you. Our buddy Kent Overstreet, of course, got some bcachefs improvements in 6.16. And you know we love following this. Key highlights include performance improvements with faster snapshot deletions, faster device removal, and coalesced accounting updates.
1: Yeah, basically it's kind of when you have metadata and accounting updates, you batch them together before going to the transaction to commit to put a little less pressure on the journal, which should just generally be good for performance.
0: Also in 6.16, there is significant progress on the self-healing and recovery features of bcachefs with background recovery passes triggered upon error detection and a new recovery pass for the rebalance of Btree. So it detects it in the background and initiates the repair.
1: Yeah, Ken's pretty much just been in bug fix and repair mode.
0: Error message enhancements, better error messages.
1: Yeah, just everything in like making it more robust and resilient and better at telling you what's happening and what's wrong. And more stats. I mean, there's stats and counters all over the place.
0: I don't know what this means for 6.17.
1: No, I don't think anyone does. Kent and Linus might, but we do not.
0: But also, it was nice to see Linus merging a last-minute fix in 6.16 for a user-reported bug, resolving an issue with encrypted file systems.
1: Yeah, this is all very nice to see because I think it just means if there is going to be uncertainty around how you should be getting your bcachefs, 6.16 will be a really great kernel to be on for a while until that shakes out.
2: This also marks the end of that little pause of bcachefs being merged into the kernel. Is that right?
0: Well, it kind of marks so it's marking the start. That drama unfolded throughout the beginning development of 6.16.
2: Ah, got it.
0: And so what Linus kind of said is, all right, I'm going to accept these packages. And then he said, we're going to part ways after that. So I think what Linus and Kent are both kind of maybe offline or just have come to some sort of a quasi-agreement is they're trying to, like Wes said, get it into a state where if it gets removed from the Linux kernel for a while, you're going to be okay on 6.16 until things get resolved. And now the pause begins, but we don't know what that pause looks like. We just have to wait and see. I've made my feelings pretty clear about it. I think bcachefs is a critical Linux feature. Probably more important than some of the other things that are getting worked on right now, in my personal opinion, but what the hell do I know? But we'll keep an eye on it and see where things go for 6.17. So it's nice to see bcachefs get in a good state, as good as can be at this stage, before that happens.
1: Yeah, Kent's definitely been putting in a lot of hard work.
0: One of the distributions that's jumping on Linux 6.16 really early that I didn't expect is Ubuntu. Kinda. You see this? This is interesting.
1: I guess for their concept ISO, which is for the Snapdragon X1 laptops.
0: Yeah. Well, 6.16 has, patches and fixes for some of these Snapdragon SoCs and the components in there. And 6.16 adds device tree support for the Dell Latitude 7455, the Inspiron 7441, and the XPS 13 9345. Now you have a working fingerprint sensor in there. And also, I guess the ZenBook A14 receives some fixes. So I think Ubuntu was just kind of motivated to ship this pretty fast, which is great, I guess. Also, there was a fixed because Grub was having trouble supporting systems with more than 32 gigs of RAM. You run into these things in the ARM land because we haven't had a lot of powerful ARM boxes until recently.
1: No, we have not.
0: And then boom, all of a sudden we're shipping them like real computers, which is nice to see. So if you have one of these cutting edge ARM devices and you're running Ubuntu, you should probably be trying out the concept ISO.
1: And maybe you're telling us how it goes, because I'm real curious.
0: Okay. So
1: I know what you have. Clearly have a favorite here.
0: This one's really great. I don't know. There's something about just getting a little bit out of these old computers that I'm a big fan of. And it's something that just sat for a long time, didn't see any love. I think somebody discovered it in Linux 2.6.12. They discovered this issue in June of 2005. It was a problem that was really only cropping up on vintage Macintosh 2s.
1: What?
0: Yep. It stemmed from an off-by-one error that caused the system to report a Mac 2 as just a Macintosh unknown. Apple Macintosh unknown. What a bummer of a bug, right?
1: you go to all the trouble of running Linux on your Mac too, only to not really get it to display correctly.
0: Yeah, the system can't recognize it, doesn't know what to do with it. So a Linux hobbyist using a real Macintosh 2 discovered the bug when booting the Linux kernel. The fix was merged alongside another minor Motorola 6800 update. For us in the know, that's the M68K line, including a little conversion and update for default configurations to the STR-SCPY function. But it's pretty cool. So it fixed this old bug that's been around since 2005, this off-by-one error that caused the old Mac 2 to be labeled as Apple Macintosh Unknown. Now it gets properly labeled. And there's just something I think really great about seeing Linux still getting work for these old retro systems. It just worms my heart.
1: Yeah, it's just kind of cute.
0: And while we're
1: there's still a little bit of community spirit left in this corporate kernel of ours.
0: Yeah, yeah. Maybe some places don't, they don't want 32-bit support anymore, but it's nice to see if you could get it working. It kind of makes me want to do it. I'd love to try to get an old Mac running Linux and then figure out a way to get a web browser. Or running a web server on it. Make it a server. That's what I'd like to do. And then open it up to the audience. Come on!
1: Serves your personal web page.
0: So you did a little bit of digging there, Wes Payne, and you've just found a whole bunch of links that we can throw in the notes. Some of it just like good background on the 6.16 development work cycle. But you got some specific stories and a few findings. Anything you want to highlight before we...
1: We'll have some links for just if you want to review this stuff. And then I kind of dug through, LWN had a great list, Phoronix, of course, and then Colonel Newbies is out ahead on 6.16 too. So I just have a little lightning round of neat stuff I noticed. To start, core dumps can be sent to a Unix socket instead of just being written to a file or spawning a user mode helper. And this is part of a bunch of work to try to make the core dump interface more secure, because I guess there's been a flow of core dump related CVEs and some of the kernel developers are getting a little fed up with that. So that's kind of interesting to see. You were speaking about IO Euring.
0: In the bootleg pre-show.
1: Indeed. Well, IO Euring can now be used to create pipes. Yeah, that's right. Super fast pipes.
0: Hey, I like fast pipes. I'm all about fast pipes.
1: There's now something that you can do called zoned loop block devices, which emulate a generic block device using multiple files on an existing file system to basically let you do emulate zoned devices for testing, for whatever you need to do with that. That's kind of neat.
0: Well, that's something we might be able to play around with.
1: Yeah, kind of sounds fun. And there's, which this does not always happen with new kernel features like this, there's some pretty nice documentation that exists right out of the gate.
0: Yeah, I was just looking at that right now. Get up and running with it kind of documentation and how to use it. That's fantastic.
1: Here's something you hopefully don't actually have to watch out for. But, like we say, don't break user space. 6.16 is actually removing a system call, the ancient use lib system call. It's been deprecated for quite some time. It's actually been removed. As they say, hopefully without breaking any user space applications. It's just, you don't see that all the time, so watch out. I did notice there's a bunch of audio hardware support that's coming along, but including a 6-channel professional DJ mixer.
0: Whoa, really?
1: The DJM V10 from Pioneer.
0: Oh, let's do it, boys. We'll get a mix going. Brent could be on the drums. Soundboard guy could be on the mixer.
1: That's right.
0: This is actually a really nice looking...
1: It seems like a good rig.
0: Yeah, it does.
1: I mean, I don't DJ, but...
0: No.
1: It looked real nice on the shelf.
0: Says it has elite sound quality.
1: Okay, this part's getting me really excited.
0: All right.
1: There's a new API that will let virtual memory allocations persist across KExec handovers.
0: Oh!
1: Yeah, uh-huh. This could do a lot, because now you kind of have an official way for the two kernels to pass information.
0: Oh, man.
1: I've been emulating this with my persistent memory hack sort of thing for file systems.
0: Yeah.
1: But, having it be first class in the kernel could lead to some really cool tools.
0: When we had the disposable system that was created through KExec, that was one of the things that we kind of had to work around. Now we could just have that functionality built in. We're definitely going to play with that in the future.
1: Yeah. I found something for Brent here. Crash dump kernels can now reuse existing Lux keys, which means crash dumps can actually be made to encrypted file systems now, which was not previously possible.
0: That is big.
1: Yeah, and you can imagine it probably took some careful work to get that all aligned without breaking anything.
2: It's a feature I didn't realize I needed.
1: That's right.
0: You need to save your dumps, Brent.
1: Maybe you've used the FFA notify command where you can watch for changes in files. there's now a feature where users with the cap sysadmin capability in a user namespace, but no special permissions in the root namespace, can watch file systems and mounts with FA notify. So now you can have like containers in a user namespace. They just need cap sysadmin, and then they're allowed to like watch all their own files. It's just beefing up the things you can do with containers securely.
0: Interesting. Interesting way to go about getting that information to the container.
1: Okay. USB audio devices now support audio offloading. This lets, for example, audio from a USB device continue to flow even when the rest of the system is sleeping.
0: What?
2: Whoa.
1: Yeah. So you could like basically tell it where, tell the network stuff, I guess, like where in memory to read from the USB and have it just flow with the rest of the system not needing to do anything. And then Greg KH pointed out that I think this takes the record for the most number of patch series, 30 plus, over the longest period of time, 2+ years, to get merged properly, at least for USB things.
0: I mean, that is so fun and neat and awesome. I want to play with that. I am getting excited and nerded out by Linux kernel features. Well, you found this is a good batch. This is a good batch.
1: This one is going to be big for those AI workloads.
0: Oh, yeah?
1: The contents of device memory can now be sent via TCP, allowing zero copy transmission from a GPU to the wire.
0: The contents of device memory can now be sent via TCP.
2: That's crazy. Yeah.
0: That is huge for AI workloads. Uh-huh. They're going to build on top of that immediately.
1: Yeah, I think it's been some people been asking for.
0: Allowing zero copy transmission from a GPU to the wire. Whoa. That's a big feature.
1: Something closer to home. I know we're all, you know, we love things like WireGuard and Nebula, but...
0: What'd you say?
1: WireGuard!
0: There you go!
1: If you are an OpenVPN user, that's going to get better with 6.16 because there's now a virtual driver for offloading some operations that OpenVPN does to the kernel.
0: That will make a difference.
1: Mm-hmm.
0: So the, like, is it probably encrypt stuff that's going to be offloaded to the kernel?
1: Yeah. Let's see. I do have an.
0: I know. I should have looked myself, but. So they're creating.
1: Oh, data channel offloading.
0: They're creating a virtual driver for the data channel. I see.
1: Mm-hmm.
0: Yeah. I guess that makes sense why it would impact large transfers. That'll be nice.
1: Okay. You know, we love eBPF here.
0: Yeah, buddy.
1: You can do traffic control, right? Like traffic control stuff for queuing and network, you know, making your network play nice. Quality of life kind of stuff. You can now implement custom traffic control queuing disciplines, basically like the algorithms for how it works, using eBPF.
0: Oh, so on the fly, essentially.
1: Yeah, you don't have to build a custom new kernel module that implements this QDisk sort of interface. You can now do it with eBPF.
0: Hmm. I wonder how that could be used for like dynamic rebalancing of prioritization and
1: maybe
0: stuff.
1: Driven by some sort of AI that's watching your network.
0: Or really just like, you know, what I would love is some integration with Home Assistant where it's like, okay, streaming mode, and now the set-top box gets all the traffic prioritization. And you hit another button, and now it's like my computer for work gets all the prioritization. Wouldn't that be amazing to be able to integrate it at the Home Assistant level and then tie it to like a Z-Wave button?
1: Yes. I love it. Okay, good news for virtualization this time around. KVM support on RISC-V, no longer experimental.
0: Uh-oh.
1: Huge news for Intel if you want to do confidential guests. x86 virtual machine hosts on KVM now support TDX, enabling the use of confidential guests on Intel processors, something already possible on the AMD side, but has been in the works for literally years. Quote,
0: literally years, uh-huh. Yeah.
1: And includes a large number of patches. And then nested virtualization support on 64-bit ARM is also now working. It's disabled by default. It's still kind of new, but that's cool.
0: Hmm. So RISC-V and ARM seeing some seriously nice virtualization improvements.
1: Yeah. And then on a note on the way out here, just there's now an AI-written shell script in the kernel source tree.
0: Really?
1: Uh-huh. It's called gitresolve.sh, and it was at least co-created with the use of some LLM technology.
0: I saw, too, there was some discussion. The kernel's coming up with like some standards around AI tooling and, you know,
1: yeah, they're doing a lot of discussion around that. Yeah.
0: Yeah. So they're trying to get that sorted out too. And it doesn't sound like it's the rule is no tooling, but it has to follow certain standards.
1: Mm-hmm. As LWN says, not only does it work, this script, but it includes a full set of self tests, something that the author noted with understatement is unusual for code found in the kernel's scripts directory. LLMs, he said, won't give you a frowny face when asked to generate tests.
0: I noticed the restraint. There is one feature you didn't mention here. The power management subsystem has gained Rust abstractions for managing the CPU frequency and operating performance points.
1: Yeah, a whole bunch of stuff there. Also, yeah. New abstractions for core memory management operations.
0: So yeah, and other really drivers. Does,
1: yeah, there's a lot of good Rust work happening without a ton of fanfare just going on under the hood.
0: It's incredible. This is the high level. This is us doing there's all kinds of security improvements and fixes across all kinds of subsystems and new features that we didn't even touch. That's where kernel newbies can really do a heavy lift. And if you really want to geek out and spend an evening reading through everything, we'll link to some of the best resources in our show notes this week so you can do just that. Because what other project in the world is kicking ass this hard, this far in, and shipping stuff like this on a general platform that's available to the entire world and everyone can build on top of this? Massive win by the kernel team. 6.16 is a winner. Unraid.net/unplugged. Unleash your hardware and see what you can build. If you're ready for the ultimate home lab that'll scale with your skills and your desires as they grow, Unraid is what you have been waiting for. I know a lot of you are still very interested in virtualization. Pfft, okay, what? No, I tease. Actually, it's still great. And Unraid makes it even more approachable, not only with a nice interface, but they're sitting on top of a stack of winning Linux virtualization technologies. They give you a brilliant interface to pass through things like your GPU or other hardware. They have support for VirGL support, which means you get virtualized 3D graphics. There's some potential there when you start thinking about maybe centralizing one nice graphics card and then using your machines around the network to access that graphics card, so you only have to buy one, you know? And then also there's a whole ginormous library of community applications, including a lot around local LLMs. So if you want to deploy, there's several different options there. And there's even things that'll let you essentially set up an open API-like interface in front of your local LLM so you can use applications that talk to OpenAI, but they're actually talking to your local LLM running on top of Unraid. And if you haven't checked out Unraid for a minute, 7.1 is taking things to the next level. With the ZFS support, for one, they still support the mismatched drive sizes, so you can upgrade as you have capacity, as a new drive comes into your rotation, or if you've got some disks sitting in the closet right now that aren't all the same size. And they've made a really big improvement as far as I'm concerned. Built-in wireless networking. Now, I know that's a weird one for a lot of you, but for me, where I can't run Ethernet, it's huge. And the other thing that I really appreciate, and I think this really kind of speaks to their whole model, is they're building in the latest Linux features, right? 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
2: 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We have a bunch of new members to Jupiter Party and others. Nicholas G. joined Jupiter Party this week, along with Hoa F. And then we have a bunch of core contributors to Linux Unplugged. Matthew Y., Brett B., and Jonathan S. Thank you for joining us in the party.
0: Yes, thank you for supporting us. We really appreciate it. Hope you enjoy the member content. Check out the bootleg. There is the bootleg promo code. It's still active. It takes 15% off the Unplugged Core Contributor or the whole network Jupiter.Party membership. And it's going fast. There are 4 slots left as of this episode. I went and double-checked the accounting. 4 slots left for the promo code bootleg to get in there and support the show directly and get the extra bonus member content. We have a shout-out, too, for the community this week. Wes, I think you should take this one because you were there in the thick of it right after I kind of just created a massive problem out of the blue. Just blew things up.
1: Yeah. Well, you were trying to, I think, provide some good value for your This Week in Bitcoin members by putting on some like member exclusive stuff with Fountain's new podcasting 2.0 sort of member content.
0: Little bonus content.
1: Mm-hmm.
0: Little bonus content.
1: But the system required that like it also inserted a trailer in the public feed.
0: Yeah, it's neat because it's all feed based. So you don't have to have like a special platform. But then that means that all of a sudden, instead of having a full episode in the feed, we have like a 1 minute trailer. And the system is designed, well, a new item in the feed, let me go automatically create a post on the website. And we don't want to post on the website for a 1 minute trailer.
1: Yeah, so
0: sorry, everybody. Sorry, I didn't warn you.
1: You like to experiment in production. Thankfully, Chance, our dear Scraper and website co-maintainer there, and Scraper maintainer, was quick in action to get it all fixed up.
0: Yeah, so we weren't posting silly little 1 minute trailers to the Jupiter Broadcasting website after I just randomly had one pop up in the feed.
1: So we are super appreciative of that.
0: Can I post an episode at all right now?
1: Yeah, it's all ready to go.
0: Man, thank you, Chance. Boy, I really appreciate that.
2: What I heard you ask there was, can I break it again this week?
0: Will it work? Will it work?
2: We do have a couple pieces of mail from the mailbag here that we'd like to push to the front. The first one here from Aiden. Hey, all. I like the discussion on managing NixOS configs in the last episode and wanted to share the method to my madness. I keep all my configs in a Flakes repo on GitHub, well done, which is managing around a dozen hosts. I keep my user preferences like shells, aliases, GNOME, configuration extensions, etc., all in a file for my user, and each host has its own file to add unique settings like the hostname. I'm using it to manage my home server, as well as several workstations and gaming setups used by both myself and some of my family members. It makes pushing out software to computers in the house incredibly easy, and I can get a new computer added to it with just a short commit and passing the Flake name to NixOS install. And here's a link to that repo.
0: This seems like the setup I basically need to get on.
1: And now you can.
0: I really should. So I have really resisted this kind of thing, but the idea that I could have a system where maybe I make a few changes in a config file, commit that to my Git repo, and then my downstream systems just assimilate that change and adapt maybe even automatically in the background, you know, and build a new image. Then the next time I reboot, I just have the changes.
2: Did I hear you say you're going to start using Git to finally track your NixOS config folders?
0: I really should, because right now I just keep everything in my home directory.
2: Oh, man.
1: It's easy to get started.
0: It's like setting up MQTT. I just don't want to have to do it. I want it to be simple enough where I don't have to. You know, I love the days where I could take the whole system, copy to a floppy disk, and then I could take that to another system and copy it over, and I'm done.
1: Well, you can do that. Floppy that works.
0: I'm thinking that's what I should do. Wouldn't that be funny if I just went hard the other direction? This goes
1: you
0: back.
1: You maintain three separate floppies at all times with your NixOS config.
0: That's what I revision.
1: You got a little label maker. Yeah.
0: The problem is the era of the floppy disk, as we discovered when we did a little experimenting, is over. USB floppy disks do not show up as a traditional floppy drive. They show up as more like almost like a CD-ROM or a virtual USB storage device.
2: I hear tapes are still.
0: I love tapes. I'm all about that.
2: I just want to say, Aiden, this comes at a perfect time because I stayed up way too late last night with my brother trying to figure out how to do a multi-host NixOS Flake. So, thank
1: what?
2: You.
1: And this is the first we're hearing of it,
0: dude.
1: What other secrets?
0: This is
1: keeping.
0: This is like when he repaired the van door and didn't include me. It's like, bro, this is like what we bro up about, and then like he just bros out without us.
2: You weren't up at midnight.
1: I guess with his original bro. So
0: yeah, you're right about that. Well, I was probably tossing and turning.
2: Okay, I'll try next time.
1: All right, K-Mogged wrote in. Member here, re-immutable use using NixOS everywhere at home. I'm also a Nix Packages maintainer for the Bucket software.
0: Hey.
1: Well, thank you. That's awesome. I am looking at perhaps Fedora Core for work.
0: Ah.
1: I think it would work as a great tailscale subnet router node. Since those machines have one job and being Red Hat adjacent, I can get corporate buy-in.
0: Sure.
1: As far as NixOS config version control, I put a really generic file on the machine that imports from my personal Git server using SSH. Oh, neat.
0: Aha.
1: This way I can work with the configuration from anywhere and simply push the new config to the server. I really don't care what happens to the local Etsy NixOS folder.
0: That's a great setup, too. I like that, K-Mogged. And thank you for being a member, too. Okay, I need to up my game. I can feel I'm old manning it here. I can feel it. I can tell. I just, there's something about it just makes me want to lean into it.
1: I am probably required at this point just to note, you could also do your, that dream you described using a, you know, Bootsy OCI system to push out stuff.
0: Well, yeah. Yeah, but still, it all comes back to having something in like a central repository.
1: Yeah, true.
0: It does.

0: coordinators to make it easy to upgrade. Since you'll have to buy a coordinator if you get new hardware anyway, maybe get the coordinator first, then migrate to the new coordinator using your HA Yellow. Then, theoretically, all you would need to do is plug it into the new hardware.
1: Ooh.
0: Not so sure about Z-Wave or Matter, but I bet they would be similar. Anyway, it's been a while since I boosted, so here's a little extra to show some love. Sad to see self-hosted go, but happy to have some of those memories. Stay savvy. P.S. What would it take to get my own soundbite? Well, I think...
2: Where is Aaron right now?
0: I think you got it, buddy. I think you got it. That one got you, too, my friend. That one got you, too. You keep boosting. We'll keep him on the soundboard. Thank you so much for that idea. That's totally how I'm going to do it.
1: Yeah, that sounds like a great way.
0: That's totally how I'm going to do my migration, Aaron. I really appreciate that.
2: Aaron!
0: Thank you very much for the boost.
1: Turd Ferguson boosts in with 22,222 cents.
3: Turd Ferguson!
4: This old duck still got it.
1: Ooh, bit off topic here. On again, off again, Star Trek fan. But I know y'all go deep. What are your thoughts on the new Star Trek Academy series?
0: It's never off topic, Wes. Although we'll try to keep it brief for those that don't care. I would sum it up as a Star Trek series nobody asked for.
1: Brutal, but right, I think.
0: But I think if you enjoyed Discovery, you're probably going to enjoy this same universe.
1: It sure looks similar from the, like, yeah, you know, the production.
0: We're going to watch it.
1: Oh, yeah.
0: We're going to watch
5: Which Star Trek have you
1: we
5: not watched?
1: We watched Section 31.
0: If we watch Section 31, we're going to watch Academy, right? It's going to happen. So.
1: I don't know if anyone else wants to boost in.
0: Thank you, Turd. Appreciate the boost.
5: Well, Derivation Dingus comes in with 20,000 sats. Well, I almost tried Nebula, but I actually just converted all my stuff from WireGuard to a self-hosted Netbird. If you guys had consulted with me first, I'd have probably chosen Nebula, but at least it'll be interesting to compare the two. With WireGuard, I kept ending up in situations where DNS alone couldn't quite do everything I needed. Netbird redirects DNS queries to itself, which allows it to respond to your private network, or for them to the local DNS provider, and that means I can refer to my stuff by name and it doesn't break the software on my work PC. What a time to be alive.
1: Woo!
5: I really like it so far. It's much better than handling as many WireGuard keys as I was previously. Does Nebula do something similar to Netbird with DNS?
0: I wonder, Wes, could you do what I do with my Tailscale network, is I run now a DNS server in my Tailnet. Could I, like, on one of my lighthouses, just run a DNS server?
1: Hey, thanks for telling us about your setup.
0: Yeah, that's
1: self-hosted
0: cool.
1: Netbird's a great option as well, for sure. The Nebula DNS is newer and does not do as fancy stuff. So like Netbird acts as the DNS and then can kind of redirect things. Nebula only responds right now to things that it knows about. So it works better in the situation you're describing where you have an upstream DNS that can delegate and return responses, you know, that it learns about or proxied from Nebula.
0: Having tried both systems, I prefer one where I have slightly more control.
1: I do kind of end up running a DNS server like that anyway. So it's nice when it's incorporated. Yeah.
0: Yeah. But I love hearing about people's setups, so keep sending them in. And thanks, Derivation. It's good to hear from you. Fuzzy Mistborn is here with 4,444 sats. He says, great episode. I enjoyed the self-hosted discussion and some interesting mini hardware. I just made the switch to Link Warden about a week before you found it, and by the way, it's great. I've pulled all the Z-Wave and Zigbee manuals for my devices as well as manuals for my motherboards. Oh, that's such a great idea. And all the other hardware I want to preserve. Link Warden made it super easy to pull them in, tag, and organize.
1: Okay, that's an excellent experience report. I haven't set it up yet, but it's really somewhere on that to-do list.
0: Why did I not think of this? Like, literally, so my wife just got a juicer. And I'm like, well, what do we do with these manuals? I can probably find PDFs, but do I keep them? And she's like, well, I really only want the recipe book. You know, it's like a system that just is designed to pull in PDFs and organize and tag them. That's what I need. That's great, Fuzzy. Thank you. I got to really get it going for her.
1: Outdoor Geek boosts in with 5,000 sats.
6: You make me want to be a better man.
1: This Zigbee dongle, linked, contains the same SoC as the HA Yellow.
0: Oh.
1: Sonoff Zigbee 3.0 USB dongle.
0: Well, well, well. At $17. You guys are coming through. Thank you.
1: For migration, I would make sure the firmware versions match. Firmware can be flashed. I bought this dongle a year ago, but only just plugged it into my

0: Shanghai 4 Home Assistant. I've seen some chatter about bad knockoffs, so try and buy from a reputable source.
1: Outdoor Geek, that's very, very valuable. Thank you.
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3: We have some more boosts here. One from MG101010, 4,444 sats.
4: Oh my god, this drawer is filled with Fruit Loops!
3: A couple here just saying, setting up Albie Hub.
1: Hey, right on. 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Albie Hub just had a new release, and it is even easier to manage than ever now. If you want to dip your toes, it's a technical deep dive that I think you'll find very rewarding. Well done, MG. 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Not a Zip Code comes in with 4,321 sats.
5: Well, let's hear it, good buddy.
1: That's right. On the little red dot, just the zip code tells you right where to go, just on the little dot. So I'm not boosting a zip code, but nonetheless, looking forward to episode 700 to see how many local listeners we have. Or if you're in Singapore, please boost in.
0: Okay, so this is a response to our not a zip code from last week.
1: I think I said Singapore.
0: Yeah.
1: I think I did.
0: Somehow, I guess we got it right. Because this was where it was like per building, right? The code told you the building?
1: Yes. I've been wanting to visit Singapore for some reason. I don't know. I have a buddy who went there and just raved about it. And now ever since, it was like 2 years ago, ever since I've been...
0: Singapore meetup.
1: Oh my gosh. Also, we should have a hell of a party for 700. 700? We should have a hell of a
3: someone
1: party.
3: Someone do the math of when that lands.
1: Oof, thanks. Appreciate that. Not a zip.
0: Caffeinated Linux comes in with 4,242 sats. 4,242.
6: Well, I'll be dipped.
7: He's a good guy.
8: He's a real good guy.
9: No, he's a great guy.
0: Boosting in with my immutable experience, I've been using Fedora Silver Blue on everything but my main workstation for a few years now. It's been a great experience. Smooth updates, Flatpak apps work great, and I only have a few packages overlaid for some drivers. Mm. I was even able to rebase a spare laptop from Silverblue to Cosmic Atomic using one command, and after a reboot, I was ready to go in Cosmic. Love the show. Keep up the great work. P.S. All 4,242 sats earned by listening on Fountain.
1: Very nice.
3: That's impressive.
1: Thank you, Tyler. I also have rebased a couple of times. I've rebased three times now, and it's worked great. I really love that. It's something that's just so slick about this experience, and it makes distro hopping seem old because you can rebase to an entire like Plasma system, Cosmic system, GNOME system, but your user data and your applications and everything the way you have that configured remains.
0: No, reinstall or super careful partitioning or anything like that.
1: No.
3: Well, a dude who's just trying stuff tried to send us a row of ducks and succeeded. Yes, this is the Home Lab content we were promised. I'm one of those who dearly missed the self-hosted show, and I'm glad it is living on through nods to self-hosting in Linux Unplugged. Keep being awesome, lads.
1: Well, thank you.
3: P.S. I'd love if more of the picks were useful self-hosted apps.
1: The way you said
0: Quit with the TUI crap and give us self-hosted picks.
1: Yeah, the just the way you said that. It would be great if they're useful.
3: We only do unuseful self-hosted apps. Yeah.
1: Okay, so I don't have a bunch of like self-hosted ones, but I do think they're going to be useful. But I agree. More and more, I've been like, well, you know, we don't need a whole segment on this, but we'll definitely put this in the pick. And a lot of them are some of the self-hosted pick stuff.
0: Yeah, that's a good idea.
1: That community, it kind of blooms lots of good stuff and then kind of goes quiet for a little bit and then lots of new stuff blooms. So it's really fun to watch. Thank you, everybody who supported the show. Aaron, you did a heavy lift this week.
10: Where is Aaron right now?
1: Thank you very much. And thank you, everybody who streamed. We had 24 of you stream as you listen, stacking 18,439 sats collectively. Not our biggest number there, but I appreciate that. 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Those go directly to the host, to editor Drew, and to the podcast creator in the podcast index. 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

0: It's not the distro. It's how you use it.
1: Now, we do have some of those picks to get to before we get out of here. And this first one is Tony. Tony?
2: I don't know. Yeah, Tony?
1: Damn it, I hate that we have to do this so often.
3: Go with Tony. Come on.
1: It's not this hard in the commercial world. It really isn't, because marketing forces them to use words people know. But it's a fast, lightweight terminal note-taking app.
2: Yeah, that's right. How about sleek TUI interface built with Bubble Tea and Go, which is a great library for this kind of thing. Markdown rendering right there, file navigation, and native NeoVim editing right in your terminal.
1: Pretty nice, Wes. Pretty nice. And then on the other side of the spectrum, oh, MIT licensed. On the other side of the spectrum, we have something built around Etsy Sync. Now, this may ring a bell. It was recently, semi-recently, open sourced. It's interesting encrypted synchronization technology. And Etsy Sync Knotes is built on top of that encrypted syncing technology. And the Notes application uses a connection to one of your Etsy Sync accounts. It can be self-hosted or one of their hosted ones. And you can create notes, edit notes, search across your notes, sort the notes, display notes, all the things you expect with Notes. But the nice feature is it's actually an application taking advantage of Etsy Sync. And if that's something you've been following or interested to see somebody develop software around, we're actually starting to see it now. That was the big thing I was waiting to see. I mean, there's a couple of core applications they already have, and they're really cool. But this Notes app, it's lean, it's mean, but it's taking advantage of this pretty powerful sync technology.
3: I feel like sometimes with the picks, we can tell like maybe some themes on what is happening behind the scenes at JB. So are one of you looking for a new Notes app? Is that what's going on here?
1: I'm thinking about it. I'm still living the Obsidian lifestyle, but I find that what I tend to do is find a leaner, meaner app to just create my notes, and then later on I sit down and copy and paste it into Obsidian, and it's got to go.
3: You know that's wild, right? Like, why would that's you ever
1: got,
3: do that?
1: It's got to go.
2: So you need a plugin that auto-imports your...
1: There you go. There you go. Yeah. If anybody has some suggestions for something that works on desktop, mobile, iOS, Android, and syncs, I mean... And I did not Evernote, not Obsidian. You know, that's why I was looking at Etsy Sync. I don't think it's there for me. Obsidian is a hard one to replace, you know, because those community plugins. I love those sweet, sweet community plugins.
3: Can you remind us what it is about Obsidian that has you looking elsewhere?
1: Well, I think in part it's I pay so much per year for the sync. And then it feels kind of like a heavy application, so I don't load it very much. If I didn't use any iOS devices, it'd be fine. But when I'm working on the car, I like to use the iPad for taking notes. But then when I don't have the iPad, I end up using, like, the garage computer or my phone, and I just, like, open up a text editor and just take the notes on my phone. It's just not working for me. Something has to be on the phone. I don't know, and I've tried Nextcloud Notes, too. Maybe it's me. I think the problem is me. But I'm not quite willing to give up yet, you know? And I can't just give in to, what is it that you love?
2: LogSeek.
1: Yeah, LogSeek.
2: I think they have a new beta mobile app, actually, I need to try.
1: Yeah, you and your... I sit over struggle. Meanwhile, you're just over there loving your LogSeek. Drives me crazy.
2: I'm not going to say it's perfect, but I do like it.
1: And Brent's just using pen and paper. Right?
3: It's strapped to my leg.
2: Yeah, but he makes the paper himself.
1: He does.
3: From Canadian trees.
1: Oh, I thought it was toilet paper. Oh, okay.
3: Canadian toilet paper.
1: All right, well, let us know what you thought about the FlatHub-only desktop app future, and particularly for you, what tools, what workflow would break for you, and if app packaging did stop being a differentiator for distributions, what would make you pick Fedora over Debian or whatever the distro might be, say, in a few years, if this future were to materialize?
2: And why is it Arch Linux?
1: Yeah. Wes, leave him with a hot tip before we go. Give him a little more, you know.
2: Oh, yeah. Well, you might not know, but you should. We're a podcasting 2.0 podcast, which means we have chapters, so you can skip right to the content you like, and transcripts. Search it. Use it to display. Follow along. Skip even finer detail.
1: Yeah, we try to link everything we mentioned, but maybe we mentioned something we didn't link. You can probably get the name of it or close to it in that transcript. That can be pretty useful. See, a little listener pro tip for you right there at the end. Also, one last pro tip. We're live.
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1: 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Thank you so much for joining us on this week's episode of the Unplugged program. 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

0: Breaking, checking in from the past news. Someone just checked in from the past.
1: Oh, I love that.
0: Yeah, simulated snakes checked in via Matrix. Checking in from the past, we're not calling it the Bang Bus anymore, are we?
2: Oh, yes, yes, yes. I love the time travel check-ins. Thank you, everybody who continues to do that. Just if you're listening in the past now, you know, weeks or months after this episode came out, try to check in real time with us and let us know where in the timeline you are. We'll be listening from the future.
3: Well, we had some suggestions. And
2: I'll stop. Thank you, Drew. Appreciate you. I say you could include that post show.
4: 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I'm Chris.
5: And I'm Wes.
4: Hello, Wes. Let's do the news.
5: Raspberry Pi's CEO, Eben Upton, joined Christopher Barnett from Explaining Computers and updated us on the state of the Pi, including a recently secured deal to buy chips from Samsung. One of the recurring themes of the interview was just how challenging the supply chain has been for the firm to navigate in the last couple of years.
6: Can't get back the fab capacity that wasn't used in 2020. And so the combination of that negative going supply shock and positive going demand shock generated a shortage. That shortage persists. The semiconductor supply chain was in any case very tight anyway. There was not an enormous amount of spare capacity. So it generates a mismatch, a shortage situation, which is hard to get out of. Of course, one of the problems, as we found out in other ways with, you know, toilet paper and hand sanitizer during the pandemic, is once the impression takes hold that there is a shortage, the shortage becomes self-reinforcing. And you start to see hoarding behavior. You start to see people's purchasing behavior change in the anticipation of shortages. And that makes the shortages worse. So that's kind of what's happened across the whole semiconductor supply chain. It's affected some consumers of semiconductors more than others. Obviously, the car companies are probably the kind of the wildest example of a world in which, you know, a 20,000 pound piece of metal and plastic can be immobilized in a parking lot for want of a $1 engine management IC. So you've seen a lot of that. It's affected us a little bit, and we've worked hard to get around it. I guess the good news is we are starting to see the light at the end of the tunnel, and I would say we have probably an 80% certainty that it's not an express train, that it really is the end of the tunnel.
4: How you managed your supply chain and inventory levels these last couple of years has really been a make or break it factor for a lot of companies. We've covered some companies that seem to have done a much better job, and I think we can probably all think of a few companies who've done much worse. But it does seem like things are getting better. Eben announced recently on their blog that 100,000 units have been secured for single unit sales. That's what they call regular retail customers, i.e. you and me. But it seems as for the past couple of years during these supply constraints, as many of us suspected and feared, boring old cheap retail customers were just completely taking a back seat to their big customers.
6: I guess the biggest positive thing that's happened all the way through this is we've been able to sustain our OEM customers. So one of the interesting things that happened with Raspberry Pi, you know, we are a hobbyist, or, you know, if you think about our orientation, how we think about ourselves, you know, the hobbyist in education, the enthusiast in education community is still really, really, really important to us. But as a share of our overall production, several years ago, industrial and embedded customers came to dominate our customer base by volume.
5: This meant those customers were getting their orders filled, while the rest of us just got to wait. In that blog post Chris mentioned, Upton acknowledged the community's patience and offers the 100,000 units made up of Raspberry Pi 0Ws, 3A Pluses, and Raspberry Pi 4s in the 2GB and 4GB varieties for single unit sale. Now, we don't know the breakdown of how many of each model there's going to be, but Upton does indicate that it's likely the Pi 0W will come back into stock first. As for when we might see a whole new Pi, well, for that, we might have to wait until 2025.
6: So I think we are Don't expect a pie 5 next year, I think would be the, you know, next year is a recovery year. So on the one hand, it's kind of slowed us down. On the one hand, it's, on the other hand, it's slowed everything down. And so there's merit, I think, in us spending a year before we look at introducing anything new, spending a year recovering.
4: KDE Plasma fans are getting a little hyped, well, at least I am, about the work that will be starting soon on Plasma 6. But before we get there, the development team has released KDE Frameworks 5.101. And in my opinion, what is notable about this release, besides the fixes and improvements that are actually really great to see, is that it's effectively the final release of the 5 series. The development team now turns their attention towards KDE Frameworks 6.
5: Yeah, I guess that's been the plan for a while now, with KDE Frameworks 5, of course, still seeing maintenance updates going forward. What's quite exciting for me in this, though, is it means we're getting close to the final version of the 5 series for the Plasma desktop as a whole. The upcoming 5.27 release is also planned to be the last before real work begins on Plasma 6, integrating Qt 6, and a whole lot more.
4: That's going to be something to watch, just to see where they set their goals and what they get to and how that transition actually ends up for end users. We're going to keep an eye on all that and report back, of course. But sticking with the desktop for just another moment, it was also great to see that XFCE 4.18 released just a little bit after we published last week.
5: Almost 2 years of work went into 4.18, and the project says a gazillion bug fixes and various minor improvements also went into the release.
4: I mean, I think it really comes together. It looks like a really nice release. In fact, it's kind of got me eyeballing it because I think Nix just got it packaged up. So I'm kind of considering giving this release of XFCE 4.18 a go. I could kind of see it making a really nice, lean, mean gaming desktop or gaming laptop setup too. So I may give this a try and report back.
5: The little holiday elves in your audio subsystem have a gift for you. It's Pipewire 0.3.62, which has just been released. It includes one feature I think you and the audience are going to like.
4: Heck yes. I think they might not even realize they wanted this feature until we mention it. Because I was digging through the new Pipewire release notes, and this feature they recently added struck me. It's called Bluetooth offloading. Like, oh, okay, what's this? Well, it's like another way of saying hardware accelerated Bluetooth. The idea is Pipewire will completely offload the reception, decoding, and playback handling to the hardware, which means less for the OS to do, lower CPU usage, and thus lower power draw.
5: Now, to get this fancy new hardware support and improved efficiency, well, some updates were also needed in WirePlumber. That's the Pipewire session and policy manager that sort of makes sure all the bits get connected where they need to go on your actual running system. Thankfully, that support landed just in the last week with version 0.4.13. But back on Pipewire, a regression was noticed, thankfully caught and now fixed in this release, which should significantly improve screen sharing on Wayland. There's also some new video metadata that indicates if a video was transformed, like being flipped or rotated. LibCamera and GStreamer have been updated to support this new metadata. Now, all we need is just some applications up the stack to build in support.
4: Linode.com/LAN. That's where you go to get $100 and 60-day credit on a new account, and it's a great way to support the show while you're checking out fast, reliable cloud hosting. That's what Linode is. It's the best in the business in so many categories that matter. Performance, price, support, and one that I think matters to me and I think a lot of you out there is community support. You know it. We've demonstrated it here with their support for Jupyter Broadcasting, our road trips, our meetups. But they also sponsor a lot of our favorite open source projects with infrastructure. They participate in a lot of community activities and just creators in this space as well. There's that element that I think shows they're savvy. They invest in the community around them because they know, having done this for nearly 19 years, that's how you flourish things in free software and open source. And on top of that, they've got a great product offering. The best performance out there I've tested, 11 data centers for you to choose from with a dozen more coming online. Things like object storage that are compatible with S3, cloud firewalls that block the traffic from ever getting to your rig in the first place. Infrastructure management tools like Ansible, Terraform, Kubernetes, if you want to use it, they support it. Great backups that are easy to understand, quick to restore. 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
4: We end this week with some exciting news from GitTi, the self-hosted GitHub and GitLab alternative. They've announced GitTi Actions, which are just now in preview.
5: Actions allow users to run workflows for a variety of events in a repo. You know, things like building your code, running your tests, making new releases, or building new container images, or heck, maybe even deploying some code to a Linode server, say. Actions and CI/CD tooling generally seems to be one of the most requested features that so far has been missing, at least in some users' minds, from GitTi. And that makes sense because GitTi is often used as a self-hosted replacement for services like GitHub and GitLab, which, of course, have had those features for a while. So far, GitTi's version has three main parts. The first is a definition and the implementation for what they call the GitTi Actions Protocol. This is also what you could use if you were a third-party CI/CD system. This is also what you could use if you're a third-party CI/CD system if you wanted to push your results right into GitTi. Then there's a new runner built for GitTi and a new actions management subsystem to help you keep track and organize all those actions.
4: Something that stands out to me with GitTi's version of actions is it looks like they're aiming to be compatible with GitHub actions. That's pretty smart since there's a lot of adoptions over there. They support the YAML workflow format. They're compatible with most existing actions plugins that are in the GitHub marketplace. And it seems this is possible because under the hood, it's all powered by GitTi's new runner, which is based on ACT, an open source project which lets you run GitHub actions locally. The project also notes that GitTi actions go beyond just DevOps, saying, quote, it lets you run workflows when other events happen in your repository. For example, you can run a workflow to automatically add the repository labels whenever someone creates a new issue in your repository.
5: Now, of course, GitHub's version of this has become really popular in the last few years. I mean, heck, we use it at Jupyter Broadcasting behind the scenes to generate updates to our website when a new podcast comes out. That's just one small example of all the crazy use cases these kinds of automation tools are used for these days. So I think that's why it's really nice to see GitTi's take on this for self-hosted users. Sure, it's just a preview. There's a lot more to come, but it's nice to have a little more feature parity because GitTi, I mean, it's growing in popularity, and it's just a much lighter weight option compared to something like GitLab, which has had powerful CI/CD features for a long time, but is a lot more to manage if you're just hosting it for yourself.
4: Yeah, this is a lot simpler to get started with. Probably makes sense for smaller teams or an individual. And to the broader point, you know, it's nice to have both be really competitive and both be broadly feature complete and have some feature parity for the self-hosted options, because I think that's probably, from a market perspective, the best way to keep this type of tooling totally decentralized and, well, at least as decentralized as reasonably possible. and not completely owned and locked up by Microsoft and GitHub. That's the beauty of all of this. So that's one of the reasons this excites me and why we're keeping an eye on it. We'll continue to watch it, see where things go, and let you know. So be sure you don't miss a single episode of Linux Action News. Go to linuxactionnews.com/subscribe for all the ways to get new episodes.
5: And linuxactionnews.com/contact for ways to get in touch and let us know about what wacky things you're using actions for.
4: And just for a few more days, you can go to jupiter.party and sign up with the promo code 2022 and take $2 off the lifetime membership price. 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
4: Thanks for joining us. And that's all the news for this week.

0: We're packing up, getting ready. All right, you packing up? You ready to go?
1: Me?
0: It's time to go. Yeah, you got to get down here soon.
1: My bag's always packed. You know that.
0: We got Brent projects. Like, that's the mode my brain's in. It's like, oh, yeah, we should work on that when Brent gets down here. Just, you know, we'll have a nice long list by the time you show up.
1: I think we've learned from previous trips that I should show up earlier than we think because we always get into some kind of trouble.
0: It's office hours with me, Chris. Of a bitches, Brent. They're in there right now in the chat room as we're doing a live show and I'm coming after them. No spam in our chat room. This is office hours. How dare you do it during the live stream? This is my house. Hello, Brent.
1: Hello, Chris.
0: How you doing?
1: I'm great. How are you doing?
0: You like that band hammer?
1: Yeah, I wasn't expecting it, so it got me. Got me real good.
0: Boom. Right there during the show, a guy comes in trying to sell his bogus PC repair service.
1: I mean, some of us might need that.
0: That's not going to last. That's just not going to happen. Because you know what? We're lit again. We're doing the live thing once again in Podverse. This time we're testing out a video stream on the Jupyter Signal test RSS feed. And so far it's working.
1: You're wild.
0: From our PeerTube instance into the mobile apps of the Podverse users. Feels like some sort of crazy future, Brent. It's pretty awesome.
1: I think I lost a bet, actually. I thought this wasn't going to work at all. And here you are, like, pushing the envelope again this week. So I need to scrape my money back somehow.
0: It's nice to see. It is nice to see all of this stuff work. You know, ultimately, it just makes a really great experience for the listener. You just right there in your podcast app. And that's just so dang cool. And I've always loved doing the live stream. But it's always required standing up its own separate website or using some service like YouTube or Twitch. And it's essentially meant sending the listener away from the app, away from your feed. And it's always felt wrong to me, but it was the only way to accomplish the job. But this podcasting 2.0 stuff is so freaking great. It's the most excited I've been about podcasting in a decade. It's really great to see it. And it couldn't be coming at a better time, my friend. Could not be coming at a better time. We have a little bit of drama in our own little local
1: what?
0: Linux circles.
1: No.
0: Yeah. Yeah. I don't think I want to talk about it. Feels like something we shouldn't mention. But I'll tell you, looking back, I think I've learned a lesson. And I think I'll share the lesson that I've learned. And we'll skip some of the goss. And the lesson is, we work too damn hard. You know? That's what I've taken away from what's going on recently. Let me set the background for you. So, our old buddy Cranky Bear out there, Mr. SJVN, who writes many different outlets, from ZDNet to others, he's been ahead of me for many years. I remember years ago, I was at OSCON. And old SJVN, he's in the press room, and he'd figured it out. I, like an idiot, was out there doing interviews, hustling, carrying around recording equipment, talking to the different projects, getting rejected and sometimes, really grinding it out. And SJVN, old Cranky Bear, decided I could just hang out in the press room. They'd send me emails. I'll then make a blog post about it, and I can crank out 5-10 blog posts while I'm here, and I never have to leave my seat. And I, at the time, I thought, oh, God, he's so lazy, right? But no. He had figured out how to scale at a good price, yeah.
1: Work smart, not hard.
0: Yeah. I thought to myself, geez, it doesn't seem like the quality of coverage would be very good. But I realized that wasn't the goal. You see, quantity. He knew this. Quantity was really what you needed in the age of the internet. He's ahead of me again. Silly me thinking about quality. And now, see, he's modernized it once again, and now he's started a Substack where he just takes payments directly from the people he's writing about to write about whatever they want him to write about. And if you go look on Linux, rLinux, or if you go look on Hacker News, go look at Cranky Bear, and you can see it's just old SJVN posting his own stories to his own Substack that he got paid for to write about, to talk about Rocky Linux or something like that. In fact, if you go look at all the positive Rocky Linux coverage, it's all him. On his private Substack, where he gets paid to write about it. And you say, Chris, how do you know he gets paid to write about it? Because the company that pays him, that hired him to do written PR, we have listeners there. And they've told me that they pay him to write about their company. And this is going on at all levels of the tech industry. And what old SJVN is doing is he's ahead of me. You see, he figured out he could start a Substack and he could get paid to write about that subject from the people directly. He cut out all the middleman. He doesn't need boosts. He doesn't need sponsors. He gets paid by the people he's reporting about directly. It's nice and tidy. So nice. And, you know, he can just sit there and crank them out, too, because they've always got great things they want to say about themselves.
1: Yeah, they write the content for you.
0: And this happens everywhere. And this is what the lesson I've learned is that the whole thing is rotten. The whole thing. And the incentives within the system are rotten. And inevitably, in order to survive, it draws people into what I would think would questionably be moral, but you just have to survive. And I was having a conversation with a friend of mine, and he's like, well, I would never have that problem. I would never do that. I would never do that. I would end the relationship before I ever let that happen. Mm. You know, but it's an easy thing to say until that's how you're paying, you know, for the mortgage or something like that, your kid's food, whatever like that. And, you know, for old SJVN, it just makes more sense to just work directly with the people you're writing about. And who cares, right? It's just enterprise Linux distro stuff. Nobody's getting shot over it. It's just enterprise distro stuff. And it feels like the only way you're ever going to fix any of that is when the only way you can succeed is by producing strong signal that the audience rewards. Because the one thing that's consistent with all of the SJVN stuff that he's been posting now, if you go look at old Cranky Bear on Hacker News or Cranky Bear on R/Linux, you'll see a real common comment in the response to his post, to his Substack. And that is, this really just kind of reads like a paid post. Is this a commercial? Everybody's like, what's going on here? This just reads like a paid post. That's because it is. That's because it is. And it's like if the audience, if his revenue came from the audience, he wouldn't be able to do this. But his revenue comes from CIQ or whatever the company is that's actually behind Rocky Linux. I forget their horrible name because it's a bad name, in my opinion. They're the ones paying SJVN. So they're the customer, right? They're the customer, not the people reading the stuff. And this is in all forms of tech news and media and in just media in general. It's the incentive structure. And ultimately, when the companies are the gateways to information and now they're also paying the writer, it's complete capture. It's completely gone. That source of information is completely compromised now. And it's at all levels, everywhere, from simple little YouTubers to bloggers who have been writing about Linux for 25 years. It is gross. And I feel like the podcasting 2.0 stuff could not be coming at a better time because the incentives are laying in thick with the podcast industry too. And it's not going to be pretty. Especially when you look at Spotify, who just announced they're doing more layoffs. They're having revenue issues because of their investment in podcasting. It's just not going to lead to good things. And so when we're sitting here, we're trying out this stuff. We're not only making our podcast have more competitive features like transcripts and boosts and lit support, but it's also about the decentralization for the entire industry, right? It's about the decentralization that could potentially, as the author of the podcasting 2.0 talk at FOSDEM said, could save the web one day. And I think it could also save free software one day. It's that powerful. But, you know, we'll see. We'll see if it gets there. We'll see if we make it that far.
1: Yeah, I think part of the question is, well, how long is it going to take to get to something like that? Because I know a lot of us, you know, have some strong ideals and we hope that it gets there sooner than later, but there's some strong forces pushing against it. And, We've seen a ton of feedback just pushing against the idea from folks that we thought would otherwise support this kind of thing. So it's a funny thing, a little divisive too.
0: Yeah. Yeah. That seems to be the era we live in. You know, we joke on the show often that when people are listening to podcasts, they're doing chores, but it turns out a lot of people are doing chores while listening to podcasts. I don't know who YouGov Media Outlook is, but they've done a report that indicates that podcast listening has continued to grow with 14% of Americans saying they listen to more podcasts in the next year. 27% of those are aged 18 to 34 and listen at least once a day, with another 26% listening once or several times a week. That group is followed by the 35 to 49, 45% of whom listen to podcasts once a week or more. Listenership drops off among older age groups, with 50%, 50 to 64-year-olds, and 62% of those older than 65 saying they do not listen to podcasts at all. But the majority of respondents said that while doing household chores, like cleaning or tidying or doing the dishes, is while they listen, then followed by commuters now. It used to be commuters were pretty far up the list, but now According to this study, commuters are second on the list. Then outdoor sports is third, cooking fourth, out for a walk fifth, while eating 14%. While eating. That sounds like you. That's you.
1: Oh.
0: They must have surveyed you because you're always eating.
1: I was going to say, you get an easy win there just because I'm always eating. I think the only way I get any chores done is because I have podcasts. You know, if I didn't have podcasts, why would you bother?
0: Right. Right. I got pretty caught up on my podcast when I was sick. I was just a lot of laying around, not doing much, not feeling well. So that was kind of nice to get caught up.
1: Did anything really jump out at you as like something that was memorable in that time? Like a specific episode or maybe a podcast that you loved getting reconnected with?
0: You mentioned New Pipe earlier. I used a little more New Pipe to catch up on a few things. So I watched their video versions while I was around the house. And using New Pipe for that kind of stood out to me as kind of a win. I'm like keeping two separate types of content in the YouTube app versus the New Pipe app.
1: Interesting. Yeah, because I know when you jumped on Giraffine, you were not too sure about New Pipe and you had some hesitation around using it as an everyday, but it sounds like maybe you've gotten there for a specific purpose.
0: Yeah, putting certain things in there. You know, I like the app. I just did not want to go through the whole takeout process to move my subscriptions over. It's like, whoa.
1: Yeah. You're right.
0: I was like, that's no good. It's no good. So I just had to kind of slowly add things to it. Now I'm really enjoying it. I think it's a good little solid app, and it's a nice way to catch up on the podcast that I guess are podcasts on YouTube.
1: Yeah, it's awkward what we've done there is mixed various platforms, and now it's not very cohesive, is it? It's sort of.
0: And now we're doing it with the lit stuff being video.
1: Oh, look at us. Jeez.
0: Maybe we should walk it back. I don't know. Honestly, maybe we should consider it because, my God, is there a frickin' simplicity and elegancy to audio, you know, and a guy can, you know, not have to worry about a lot of this technical stuff if he's just doing audio.
1: Mm-hmm.
0: Don't have to worry about a camera in your face.
1: Combing your hair.
0: Don't have to worry about the fact that Sovereign Feeds doesn't support video and that you have to manually edit the XML file and change the type and put the URL in there. You don't got to worry about that kind of stuff. You know, when you're doing video, you do.
1: Is that a glimpse of what you learned between last week's test and this week's test?
0: Ah, yeah. Thank you for asking. We should talk about that. So what did I learn? I learned that there are specific requirements on how we produce a transcript for podcasting 2.0. I thought I could just give it a standard SRT file and call it good. That is wrong.
1: Huh.
0: So if you were trying the test feed for last week's episode, you may have noticed sometimes you have chapters, sometimes you had transcripts, but you often didn't have both. And I found that to be kind of frustrating that we were getting sort of mixed results across Fountain and Podverse and Podcast Addict and all the other apps. Like, it just wasn't a consistent experience. And I think it would have been maybe if I had tweaked the SRT file output. More on that in a bit. But the whole workflow is fascinating to go through the whole process. To publish it, you know, you need a HTTP endpoint for a lot more stuff than we do currently because Fireside sort of just takes care of all that. But I need a place to throw the XML file for the RSS feed. I need a place to throw the MP3s. I need a place to throw the album artwork. I need a place to throw the SRT transcript file. I need a place to throw the chapters file. All of these are HTTP endpoints that I have on object storage that I'm now manually taking care of instead of just going over to Fireside and being like filling out form, upload image, done. It really is a lot more manual. At the same time, God dang it, if it isn't true, every time I use a GUI to try to accomplish what is just simple, the GUI inevitably gets in the way. Like Sovereign Feeds is a class act, but like I said, it doesn't support a video live item. It only will create your RSS feed with an audio file type. And then you have to go manually edit that file. And that's always how it goes, in my opinion, whenever something's moving real fast, that's changing every couple of weeks. The nice thing about Sovereign Feeds at the same time is it gives me a way to visualize everything, and it has been very useful in learning, but I can already feel like maybe if we really want to move quick, it could be limiting because I'm already manually now editing the XML for what it produces, and it took a solid 2 weeks before that happened. It took two episodes before I'm manually editing the output.
1: Well, it sounds like this is ripe for innovation and automation around this kind of stuff. Like it sounds like you, yeah. Even you can easily say, well, all you got to do is put all these little pieces together and all of a sudden you've got a really elegant solution. And I think we've seen that with, you know, the Lightning feeds in general, just the accelerated pace. And then all of a sudden there's all these tools that just accomplish all that stuff you were doing manually. Like when we set up that node a year ago, tons of it was manual. And now all of a sudden, like, it's way, way simpler because there's quick innovation. So I feel like maybe, I don't know, give it another 2 weeks. Maybe someone will solve your issue.
0: Yeah. Yeah. And if you're, you know, I think if you're inevitably going to be publishing using something like the Blueberry tools or some of the podcasting 2.0 focused podcasting platforms, some of this is already going to be solved for you or is getting solved right now. So we ultimately will be trying this stuff. And then, like you said, there'll be somebody that comes along and productizes it and they're already in the process of doing that. And that's great. You know, I don't know if that's the solution for us. I think we're kind of done using other people's solutions and just ready to build our own solutions. But we don't want to invent all this stuff. We want to use the primitives that are out there. We want to use the existing standards that are out there. And then we just create our own XML file generator that just kicks out the file. So when I go live on PeerTube, it fires up the API. Something else gets pinged. It generates the XML file for me automatically with all the information in there. And I don't do anything. And it's totally doable. It just, you got to string it all together. So, and then we have to have some stuff at the end of the production process to kick off the transcripts and generate those. But we did really seem to get that dialed in. Props to Wes. He went back and did a little optimization on our Whisper setup. And now we're cranking through over an hour's worth of content in 15 minutes, less than 15 minutes we can transfer.
1: That's a bit better than overnight and then not working at all.
0: Yeah, huge difference. So that's a lot better already. So we've been able to continue to test the transcript stuff, which is good because I think that's a big part of what we're trying to do. It's going to make the shows way more searchable. I already like transcripts more than chapters.
1: Whoa.
0: In the shows that have them.
1: Because you really like chapters.
0: I do. But there's like, you know, every now and then there's like, you don't necessarily want to skip the entire segment, but maybe you want to skip 30 seconds of the conversation and get to the piece or whatever. It's beautiful for that because you can just, especially in Podverse, you can have it auto sync the transcript to the position of the audio. And so it'll scroll the transcript as the audio plays and you can just scroll ahead a little bit, tap the sentence you want, and the player goes right to that moment in the podcast and starts playing it. It's like, screw chapters. This is one level deeper now.
1: It's getting me reflecting on my habits using, you know, we often talk about YouTube content versus podcasting because I feel like they're quite different. And it's weird to see the mix. But I, you know, exactly what you're talking about, I do constantly and without even thinking about it when I'm watching YouTube videos because it's just like, oh, this 30 seconds. I know they're going to talk about nothing and I just want to get to the content. But I do feel like I do that a lot less when I'm listening to podcasts. And maybe it's just because of the ones I've chosen, but there's something there as well. Like the function you're talking about sounds super helpful, but actually in a way I feel like I treat podcasts more as experiences and YouTube. I'm just like browsing through it, trying to get all the information that I want to, cause I just want to get the technical bits or whatever. It's fascinating. So,
0: there's like two modes of podcast listening that I have. I have what you just described. And then I'm trying to get a quote for Lan, or I'm trying to like look something up.
1: Oh, yeah. Oh, that's a very different use case for sure.
0: And it's so useful for that kind of thing. Yeah.
1: Oh, nice.
0: It's great. True Grits is listening right now doing chores, he says, in the chat room. So there you go. That's pretty funny. That's pretty good. And Legit Salvage says, I'm a commuter listener until work from home. Now I cheat and listen while I work. I'm not sad about that. I love that username. Legit Salvage is his choice.
1: I think there's also an argument for like... it's educational content that's work-related, you know? So why shouldn't you get paid to listen?
0: Yeah.
1: Just putting it out there. I mean...
0: You want to do the paying? You can't afford to pay people to listen. You're buying new hardware. You went on a shopping spree, which you don't do very often.
1: No, that is true. And I think you might know this about me, but you may not. I don't often buy things. So when I do, I'm so intentional about it.
0: Yeah.
1: Some people might argue too much, but for me, it's really important to do a bunch of research and try to get the right thing that's going to work for me for the longest time possible. So the main thing that I wanted to solve with this new beautiful Dev One that you and Wes so kindly brought into my life was adding a hub to it. Just to get a few other functions, like an extra monitor and Ethernet is a thing that I was really missing on occasion. I was doing some network troubleshooting a couple of weeks ago, and I just had to pull out the old laptop because it had Ethernet on there, and we were doing a bunch of stuff, and that was just the way to do it.
0: Yeah.
1: And I was like, oh, yeah. I got to solve this soon because I don't want to have to go back to that old X250, you know, every time I'm trying to solve something. So I took some of your advice, because I kind of probed you and a few other members of the team for what to start looking for in USB-C hubs. And it is a vast, complex landscape out there. The suggestion you gave was really good. You gave me two suggestions. An Anchor, I believe it's a 7-in-1 that you have, a little like USB-C hub. But I think you have a dock as well that you use, right? And I'm learning those are very different.
0: Yeah, the dock will often deliver a lot more power, right? But the dock's also going to have its own power brick, where the Anchor 8-in-1 is powered off of the bus. And when you travel, having one less proprietary power brick is really nice.
1: Mm-hmm.
0: So it's and it will still do pass power. It'll still do USB 4, whatever they call it, PD delivery. And then, of course, I also, which this just adds complexity, doesn't apply to what you're doing, but I also have a couple of Thunderbolt 4 docks, which look like USB-C docks, but are not USB-C, they're Thunderbolt. So it's...
1: Do you have to pull out your label maker and make sure you don't mix them up?
0: I should. Now, you can tell the Thunderbolt docks because they have exceptionally short, very expensive cables, and that's how you know that's a Thunderbolt dock. But, you know, the device that I found this Anchor USB-C hub to be the most valuable for was my Steam Deck, because the Steam Deck,
1: of course,
0: you can use a full mouse and keyboard, you can use Ethernet with it, as long as you can do it all over USB-C. So that's, and this is pretty portable. It just plugs right into the bottom of the Steam Deck, and it works great on Linux, so it just, you know, fires right up and detects it natively.
1: Nice. I hadn't even thought of that, but that makes so much sense. I mean, you're just really just adding extra ports. And that's, in that case, for something of small form factor, it makes a lot of sense. That's a beautiful thing.
0: Yeah.
1: I will say I'm slow to the game. Like most of you have already solved this. But when I did research to try to like wrap my head around what I should get and what I should look out for, it's just a confusing landscape. There's like tons and tons of like cheap Chinese knockoff stuff and vast chasms of like pricing difference. You know, if you want to get a Dell or a Lenovo version of, you know, a hub or a dock, it's like hundreds of dollars more than everything else, and you're like, well, why?
0: Some of it is just the same chips rebadged.
1: It's just crazy. It's very crazy. So I will say I did like days and days of research, and I ended up pretty much going with your suggestion. So kudos to you.
0: You did look at the Pinebook Pro USB-C dock, it looks like.
1: I did. I did, because it was, you know, I think some of the Pine stuff is really fascinating. I know the Pine Sol, which is their soldering pencil, is really attractive to me, and I've heard really good things about it. And I've never really owned a Pine thing. And I was like, huh, maybe this is a thing. And they're thoughtful folks, right? And I looked into it, and it seemed really interesting, had tons of ports, and got good reviews in certain outlets. But there's some major drawbacks on it. So one of the ones that really confounded me was that there's a USB-C data port, or I think there might be two of them, but they're limited to USB 2 speeds.
0: Oh.
1: Which was like a real question mark for me. I was like, why would you do that? I mean, it must be some hardware limitation of some sort, but it just, that was a bit of a, like a nick there. But then the other thing was that, well, this laptop, as you know, sometimes I'm doing things now because I can that take a lot of power. And even the brick that came with it can't supply quite enough power. And it turns out these hubs use power, of course. Quite a bit of it.
0: This one's only 60 watts.
1: I need a lot of power. This one's only 60 watts pass through, which I think would be all right for certain devices.
0: Sure. MacBook Airs.
1: I don't think this Dev One that's going to do, because, you know, that's 60 watts going through, which is less than I'm currently using. And So I decided also to start looking at some power sources. Also, your suggestion. Thank you, sir. So I think I gotta look into 100-watt power supplies. And that was a new area for me, too. You know, I'm late to the game there by several years. But it was the exact same thing in this area. It was so frustrating. There's this, like, massive gap of quality and, like, it seems that there are no standards. Like, some ports will give you the power that it says on the box. But if you plug something else in, everything changes all of a sudden, right? And it's just, like, super frustrating. But I did find some, like, strangely well-priced things, especially in Canada.
0: Okay.
1: So I linked to a Best Buy item that's in Canada only. Yes, we have Best Buy here. It's not quite as good, but it's not bad.
0: It's okay buy.
1: It's okay buy. And so I just happened across this Insignia charger that gets pretty good reviews, but the US version of it, which I was going to ship to the studio because, you know, I'm going to be there soon and there's a lot of great deals. So on the US site, it's currently like 50% off. So it's like $45 US. Regular like 90 some US dollars. And I was like, oh, that's a great deal. I'm definitely going to get that one. Go to the Canadian site. The normal price on the exact same thing, but in black is like the sale price, but in Canadian dollars. So none of it makes sense to me. But anyways, I did settle on a 100-watt USB-C power supply that will power this hub and give me a little bit more juice on my laptop. And I think I'll be a happier Brent after all of this.
0: Hey, that's great. That's going to be quite the nice little office work. I guess it's going to be quite the nice little office upgrade, you know, like the workspace upgrade.
1: Yeah, that's my hope. I did get given a monitor as well.
0: Oh, good.
1: So that'll mean I'll have two monitors. So I'm slowly...
0: Wow, yeah. You're going to be like, you're going to have USB-C devices, you're going to have a hub, you're going to have 100 watts of power, multiple monitors.
1: Look at me. Mr. Modern. I'm not going to know what to do with myself. Yeah, I'm just trying to keep up with you, really.
0: Boy, I hear you, though, on the, like, how bad the quality is on this stuff.
1: Mm-hmm.
0: And it's tricky when you have multiple devices that you want to charge, and you've got limited outlets. So picture the kids are over, right? And
1: oh, of course.
0: They've got phones, they've got tablets, they've got watches, they've got everything's, they got Thunderbolt, they got
1: switches,
0: or no, I'm sorry, Lightning, they've got, yeah, USB-C, because it's just, plus my devices, there's really nothing

0: dives into power adapters from the tiny little 5-watt ones all the way to, like, I don't know, 100 plus.
1: And I love that kind of stuff.
0: Fascinating. Super fascinating, because some of them are like, oh yeah, it's really great, and this has a, you know, this brand has a great reputation, like Anchor. And you plug one device in and it works beautifully. You plug two in, everything falls apart. And there's just no consistency. And it's super, super interesting to look at if you're at all interested in electronics and power adapters.
1: We'll put some links in the notes. I'll also toss a link in there for a USB-C and a 65-watt desk charger. So it's just a little brick, a little tiny brick, smaller than like a laptop power supply. And it's got two USB-A and two USB-C. And then it has just a regular AC wall plug on the other end. And you could use it to charge a laptop because it can deliver 65 watts. But I have one of these on my desk, and it just delivers the maximum possible USB charging for every device I plug into it. So if I plug a phone in or a tablet or whatever it is, and it, for a small little setup, if you're not trying to charge, if you just need a couple USB-A and a couple USB-C and you want something that works on your desk and doesn't have a brick on the other end of it, I love this thing. And it's $40. I'll put a link to it in the show notes, so you can try it out. It doesn't have like an official name, but I love it.
0: Well, since you're sharing links, I think maybe I'll share one more. This one's also from Pine64, and it got my sort of curiosity ears up. It's called the Pine Power, and it's a 120-watt like desk power supply like you're talking about. But it has individual voltage and status displays for each port.
1: Right.
0: So it can tell you exactly, you know, how much it's being drawn and stuff like that. And for, I don't know, for us geeks, that just seems really, really fascinating. So I didn't buy it, and I was tempted to, but I haven't. But I think if you're curious about that kind of stuff, that might be a place to go.
1: This is the type of stuff I love that they buy, or that they make, that I would love to buy from them more. I just don't think of Pine when I think of this sort of stuff. But the great thing is, what Brent's saying is, it's got like a little OLED or whatever it is on the front. So you get to see the draw of each port. Which, that's just so cool. That's just so cool.
0: I think for us tinkerers, that's just right up our alley.
1: Speaking of tinkling, head on over to linode.com/Jupiter and take a look at, I'd say, the best place in the world to run your application. Anything you really want to run great on Linux, run over at Linode. And when you go to linode.com/Jupiter, you get 100 bones to play around and really kick the tires. There is so much going on. I think Linode is going to grow and expand like crazy over the next year, because they're fully joining forces with Akamai, and you're going to have access to that huge pool of resources, hardware, performance. I think it's going to be a great year to be a Linode Akamai customer. And recently I was over there monkeying around and seeing what kind of new installation one clicks they've got. I always kind of like to just check in and see if there's anything new, because it's a great way to just go try some of these free software projects that we talk about all the time in a nice, clean, fast deployment. And if you're watching the video in the Podverse app right now, you can see this is their marketplace right here. And I can just scroll around, and right here at the top, I can see what the new apps that they have deployed. And down here, you can see there's tons of popular ones that you could easily get up and going in just minutes, like Nextcloud, WordPress, Minecraft Java Edition. Huh. Interesting. Kali Linux, too. That's something. Let's look at that. Let's do Kali Linux. So if I click on, you can click on, you can also get information if you click the little I button. They'll slide over a whole bunch of information. But so you choose Kali Linux. And then when you scroll down, you just give it some of the information you want. Like, it's going to set up a VNC user for you, so you can just connect to the desktop directly and run a lot of the stuff's desktop-based on Kali. So what user do you want? And what password do you want? And it'll set that in there right then and there. So that way, once it's done deploying, you just launch your VNC client, give it the address of your server, and you're up and going. And they've got 11 data centers for you to choose from, and they're adding a whole bunch more. But let's choose Dallas in this case. We'll choose Dallas. And then you have lots of options for machines. See, the pricing's super straightforward. And for like a Kali Linux box, 4 gig RAM, 8 gigs of storage, 4 terabytes of transfer, and a 40 gigabit connection, that'd be perfect. But you could also do, like, say you wanted to try Whisper, you could do something like a GPU dedicated system, high memory system. There's different tiers depending on what you want, including systems that are just perfect for like a personal site or a status web page. You fill out the information you want. You can add your SSH keys right there. You can see Alex and myself, we can just click those and boom, now we can SSH right in. You can attach a VN, VLAN.

0: sorry, and then configure backups, and then create, you're done. 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Bradley, we have so many great boosts to get to this week.
1: I like this part.
0: Mirror Mortals comes in with a big old satchel of sticks, I guess.
1: Satchel? I think you just started a thing.
0: Okay. They write, I joined Patreon to support the Andreas Antonopoulos show, and I'm going to have to just stop right away. They actually take away from consuming the content. It feels like I'm paying for a worse experience.
1: Oh, no.
0: Unfortunately, he has that paywall, but I just can't participate in that system. Nothing beats value for value and the functionality of the podcasting 2.0. Yeah, you really hope that Andreas would come up with a way to do a Lightning-based payment system, because Andreas is a longtime Bitcoiner. That whole CMS and front-end, back-end, it needs a lot of work still.
1: It's an aged system, perhaps.
0: Mm-hmm.
1: I am curious about how you feel about these kind of paywall systems. I mean, many podcasters just sort of release tons of free stuff with like additional special features. Some of them just lock everything behind a paywall. And so how do you feel about either system? And are they missing out on some really good value from fans because they're behind this garden?
0: Yeah, that's a hard question right now.
1: I've been pondering it for months.
0: It feels like it's all transitionary. Like I can see the model, and I do understand it, but I think like with Coda Radio, for example, we'll do a membership version, and you get, as a thank you, you get a member's feed that has no ads, and you get the Coderly Report, which is like a little extra show that Mike and I do once a quarter for our members. That feels like the right kind of exclusive cadence, because I think if you go much more than, I think if you go with like weekly exclusive content, like an exclusive show where maybe you only put out a clip and then the entire show is behind a paywall, that seems like you're going to stunt growth. It seems like you're really going to wreck people, you know, trying the show out. Like, you're going to really limit a lot of interaction behind people only people that can afford to interact. Like, it's a complicated thing, and that's why I kind of feel like it is great to have a lot of different models, because we do need to kind of see this get tested out. Even here, we're kind of seeing what we can land on that works the best. I think the issue with sites like Patreon is the platform always moves slower than the creator, and inevitably the platform gets between you and the audience. I mean, we inevitably had to give up on Patreon. They just weren't adding new features fast enough. The API doesn't do the things we need it to do. It really wants to own the entire experience. You know, if we used Patreon to deliver our content to our members, I would have to and could only use their CMS and their system. Like, the whole thing is, I just don't like any of that. It doesn't feel like ultimately a long-term solution. It feels like something out of the 90s.
1: Yeah.
0: Mirror Mortals continues with a row of ducks. I got to play around with a demo of a new podcasting 2.0 app that has a feature that simulates a membership style support model. I'll boost in about it when it gets officially released after Podcast Evolutions. Well, there you go. That'll be interesting to see where that goes. Okay.
1: I'm curious about the choosing of the word simulate there. Simulate a membership style support model. Curious where that goes.
0: Marcel comes in with another row of sticks. It'd be cool to have member feeds as part of the podcasting 2.0 spec. Maybe the app could charge your wallet monthly to enable that feed. Maybe the value tag could somehow be linked to the main show, so boosts to the member feed contribute to the main show and the leaderboards. Yeah, that's a great point, Marcel. You would like all of the boosts to go to the same spot, and you'd want it to count like in the fountain charts. I like this. These are really good ideas. I'm just trying to think technically, like, because that would require basically the client doing a lot of the work.
1: Well,
0: the client app would have to do a lot of the accounting and the work there to get you access to that feed.
1: It's like a scheduler for.
0: Yeah.
1: But yeah. So yeah, that, how would you kind of authenticate the fact that they, you know, boosted enough to be a member?
0: Or you've something that like unlocks a URL. So when you, like, say you boost 2,000 sats or 5,000 sats to this address, then it generates a URL and the download proceeds or something.
1: That's cool.
0: I wonder, right? Something's there, because I'm trying to think, whatever we come up with, it would be really, really great if that model somehow or directly even could be applied to software, like app stores, like FlatHub or something like that, where you could integrate Lightning payments. And so it brings up Albi and I send 10,000 sats to the developer and it unlocks a download URL, or I don't know. Maybe you wouldn't want it locking up URLs. But that kind of functionality feels like it'd be powerful.
1: I think you're onto something here.
0: Anand comes in with 10,000 sats. Testing. Just my first boost. Well, thank you for making your first boost 10,000 sats. Todd from Northern Virginia boosts in with 33,333 sats. Leo Laporte ranted recently on a about podcasting 2.0 in a recent interview. His stance seemed anti-listener and not competitive. Thoughts? Yeah, so Leo Laporte from twit.tv was interviewed a couple of weeks ago, and they asked him about podcasting 2.0, and he said that he felt like podcasting 2.0 was Adam Curry's attempt to take over podcasting, and that, you know, he didn't think it was worth his time or something to that effect. Which I found to be kind of funny, because Leo's the guy that tried to change the name to podcast to Netcast. Mm. You know, like Leo's, so like, and what is his, what is his alternatives? Apple and Spotify? Like, have fun having your entire business run and managed by Spotify and Apple, Leo. Like, where do you think this is going, big guy? I was a little disappointed, but I also, I know Leo and I know Adam, and I know that politics has gotten in the way of how Leo views the world. And it has sort of infected a lot of his shows, and it's affected a lot of his thoughts, and it affects the way he thinks and talks about people. And I think he was quick to dismiss it because the existing system has served him exceedingly well. Leo has the advantage of coming from a television and radio background. So that opened up conversations with very, very, very large lucrative sponsors at the very beginning of his podcast endeavors. So Leo's been dealing with extremely high CPMs and very high revenue beyond what most podcasters could ever dream of since the beginning. The man has like four or five ads that are like 2-3 minutes long per episode.
1: Yeesh.
0: And of course, then has in the more recent years scrambled to implement memberships and do things like that, as he's seen the direction that the market has gone. But it's still a system that has served him well, and I would expect that he would rather retire before he learned how to do anything differently in that regard. And for Twit, it's not like Leo can just put an evening of work in and all of a sudden have a test signal feed, and then he can go manually create that XML file and upload it to the object storage and go lit and try it out for the day. Like, that's not how Twit works, right? It's a staff of 20 to 30 people. There's editors, there's people responsible for the publishing, there's a pipeline. That kind of quick innovation, quick experimentation, that's been gone since before he left the cottage. And that's not a disparaging remark. That's just how medium to big businesses work. It's just the nature of the beast when you start having multiple people at different layers of the business responsible for different aspects of it. And his job is not really to understand how the RSS feed works or how his website works anymore. And so he's not really looking at this stuff to begin with. So I don't really expect much more from him on it. I'm not speaking about it in a bad way. I mean, it's just the reality of it. I would love to see him be a champion of it. But, you know, as long as he and Abner have bad blood, it's likely just going to be a thing, because they both are very big personalities, in particular Leo. So I love them both, but it is what it is, Todd, I think. I'd be curious to know what you think. Alex Gates, the podcasting 2.0 consultant, comes in with 1,000 sats. The Lightning PeerTube extension can do boosting and value-for-value streaming from the web browser with Albi. Got to check that out. We've been having some PeerTube issues, so we haven't been doing plugins recently unrelated to this stuff, but it's something we definitely have to check out. Alex continues, another 1,000 sats. I'm already thinking about ways to do live closed captions. They will be separate from transcripts. Interesting. And another 1,000 sats to say, VOSK, V-O-S-K, is another proven option with a rich open source community and a server protocol of WebSocket. You can bring your own models, too. All right, so if looking for... That could be one thing about being able to bring our own models to a transcription service. I don't know if it's something we'd do immediately, but it sure seems like it could be useful when you think of all the weird, crazy open source project names and stuff that we say on these shows.
1: Oh, yeah.
0: And then two more rounds from Alex. One more. He says, nice to hear that all the work I put into Podping is still being appreciated. Boy, is it. Yeah, I mean, it's so cool. It's so cool. It's so neat. And then the last boost from Alex, 1,000 sats. Meanwhile, Monero is private and also more scalable with adaptive block sizes. It's what Satoshi actually envisioned in his white paper. So Monero, you know, Monero is a great example of how those of us in the technical community can sometimes not see the forest between the trees, and we will advocate for something that is perhaps technically superior in some ways. And we'll kind of lose sight of the dynamics that drive the entire market. And we'll sit here advocating for our better designed or better thought through or more secure thing, while the rest of the market just goes about their day and buys their iPhones or whatever. And I thought, why is this Bitcoin's moment to shine, not Monero's moment to shine? Because Monero includes privacy by default. Like, there's processes you can do in Bitcoin to try to anonymize your transactions, or at least obscure your UTXOs, where they've been and where they're going. And Monero does a lot of this by default. So why not Monero? It seems to be ethically mined. We seem to have avoided, for the most case, the pre-mine situation. Has a pretty good leadership team, although they're constantly changing things, but they're there, and they don't seem to be too particularly influenced in one direction or the other. So why Satoshis over XMRs, or whatever they're called, XMRs? And it really comes down to the moment in time we are living in and what the market needs. We exist in a period of time when trust is bankrupt for every institution you can think of. Medical institutions, government institutions, military institutions, the church, businesses. Everything I just listed has historically low trust by consumers. And then there's the media, which is even worse. We live in an era where no one knows what's right or wrong. We don't know if there's balloons or UFOs over us right now. During the middle of a pandemic, we didn't know if ivermectin would kill you or save you. We just can't figure anything out anymore. We can't trust anything. And then Bitcoin comes along. And you know where every single Satoshi is. You know the exact state of the entire Bitcoin network at any moment. Every Bitcoin is auditable and accountable. You can't say that for Monero. How many Monero are in circulation right now? Which wallets have the most Monero? Where are all the XMRs? We don't know. That's fine. But perhaps it isn't what the world needs as badly right now. And one does not preclude the other. So when you need something that can be a trustable piece of property that is provable, auditable, verifiable by math, and mined from energy, so it comes from real-world constraints, and it's provable by anybody at any point in time with a block explorer. That's probably what the world needs right now, when we can't trust anything. In just this crazy-ass time where the world has been completely broken, and our money is completely untrusted. It's like, you look at like which pick you could pick our government institutions, you can pick the media, you can pick the financial system, like everywhere. Consumers don't, there's bankrupt trust when measured. It's crazy. And then Bitcoin comes along, which is the only thing that anyone would trust because it's run by itself. It's completely decentralized. It uses math to prove its work. So you can do the math. You can just check the math. And the source code is completely open source and transparent. And any and all modifications have to be approved and accepted by tens of thousands of decentralized nodes and miners. So you can't have people come in and pervert it either. It's uncorruptible and it's provable by math at a time when everything is corrupted and we don't trust anything. And so while, yes, it is great to have an extremely private currency, and I don't want it to go away, and I think there's value there, it's not a great store of wealth or a replacement for anything else that we currently have. And it doesn't solve the fundamental issue that the market is looking for desperately for a solution for right now. And once people start to realize that solution is there, it's going to take off like wildfire, because the fundamental thing is two people who don't trust each other need something they can trust in. When that innovation occurred, it was special, and I think it was perfectly purpose-built for right now. So while I think Monero is technically great, privacy by default's good, I like encryption, I don't like people knowing all of these things, I can easily see how there is a massive need for something else in the market right now that answers transparency and trust. And that's what the blockchain does, and that's what Bitcoin does. Sorry for the long answer. Gene Bean Boosin with A Row of Ducks. I'm only 17 minutes into the episode, so there may be bits I haven't heard yet, but I wanted to say I'm all in on using the RSS feed as a source of truth on my shows. I've already started building tooling for this and would love to collaborate with y'all since we're both using Hugo and working towards the same goal. Right on, Gene Bean.
1: Mm-hmm.
0: And then 2,223 sats to say I'm curious how you're planning to get speakers separated within Whisper and how you're planning to get into the spec that is needed by Podcasting 2.0, where the SRT web VTT file is 32 characters per line and a max of 2 lines at a time. Well, that seems easy. That's just a little bit of massaging needed after the fact it's created. I feel like Wes could do that in like 10 seconds at Python. But I think this is what bit us last week. I think this is why our transcripts didn't work in Podverse, perhaps, is I don't know if we did the 32 characters per line thing or the 2 lines at a time thing. I were debating if it's worth separating the speakers out and identifying them separately, or if it's just more important to just have all the information in there. I'd like your thoughts on that too, everybody. I don't know what you think, Brent. Were you picturing transcripts where we're each labeled, or are you picturing just a transcript of the show?
1: Well, it feels to me like as a consumer of the transcript, if you're just browsing it casually, it'd be super nice to have each speaker separated out. But in your use case, if you're just searching through it to find certain sections in the show, then that doesn't really matter to you. But I feel like it's a nice to have. So I'm going to say, I think we can publish without it and then get there in the short term.
0: I think you're probably right. And then Gene Bean came in one last boost with 2,224 sats. He's incrementing them because, you know,
1: expert.
0: Makes it easy for me. Yep. Now, Whisper does need GPU power, not CPU power. I don't think the Matrix rig is the right host if you're trying Whisper, which to that point, Elray comes in with, or Elray. I always get it wrong because of my neighbor. It's so funny. It's so funny to have the same name spelled the same way, but said two different ways. Elray 741 comes in with A Row of Ducks. You'd probably have a better time using the GPU instead of the CPU core. Typically, those machine learning models are better tuned for the GPU, guys. He says, if I recall, Linode does offer GPU rigs. Yeah. Oh, boy. We played around with that when we were playing around with Stable Diffusion.
1: Oh, yeah. That was fun.
0: You know, to Wes Payne's credit, that wily son of a bitch, he's got it working so damn good. I don't know if that thing's got a GPU in it or if it just he scared the life into it, but I am damn happy 15 minutes for an hour long or so or more. I don't think I've thrown anything less than an hour at it. And it's been about 15 minutes.
1: I mean, it takes us more than 15 minutes to even just wrap an episode up in terms of like the back end stuff. So that's perfectly fine.
0: Yeah, it's going to be interesting to see how we inevitably pull this off because I don't think we want the transcripts to hold up publishing. So I think we'll publish and then shortly afterwards, the transcripts will go live. So we'll have to have like placeholder files that can be in the RSS feed that the podcast client can look at that then later will refresh, hopefully. And I think it's going to be different per podcast app because I think sometimes the apps refresh at a set time interval and sometimes the apps refresh on playback. We'll see. It'll be interesting to experiment with. Sam Squanch comes in with our last standard boost, 16,180 sats with no message. But then we got some test feed boosts, Brent.
1: Lovely.
0: Are you ready for this?
1: I am.
0: This is exciting.
1: It is.
0: This is exciting. Let's do it again.
2: Back home baller. Damn straight, y'all.
0: Sir Lurkslot's our back home baller this week. He comes in first on the test feed with 13,370 sats. Testing out the test feed, streaming and boosting along. I see transcripts, but no chapters. I'm using Podverse on Drafting OS. Yeah, okay. So you got the transcript, huh? But not the chapters. That's not the way I would have expected it. That's interesting. Lurkslot comes in again. Like I said, he's our baller this week with 54,321 sats.
1: 54321.
0: Albie's web plugin has a feature that lets you set an allowance per website. So I set a 1,000,000 sat limit for podcastindex.org, and I don't get bugged to approve every little split until I've sprayed out 1,000,000 sats. Fire hose on. Thank you.
1: What an expert tip.
0: Lurk-a-lots are pro booster, right?
1: I love that. That's a really good insight.
0: Boise 79 2001 comes in with a row of ducks on the test feed. First time boosting. I'm listening. I've been listening, though, since Office Hours 1, and I've been listening to all the other JB shows as well. Here's some sats I've earned in the Fountain app to help you all and the JB crew continue making great podcasts. Thank you, sir.
1: Thank you.
0: Also, thanks for leaving the Mumble Room and PeerTube servers running. It's fun to listen and see the production happen live. Good luck on getting automated 2.0 podcast RSS feed working. Thank you, Boise. Thank you. Yes. That's really the next thing that needs to happen. Is now we just need to bring all of our pieces that we've created together and have stuff just like when we go live. What ultimately my dream is I just sit down right here and I go live and everything else just happens.
1: Wouldn't you love like a big red button that you just pound on and then everything just kind of whoosh?
0: No, I don't even want a button. I turn the stream on and it all starts happening. You know, because what happens right now is I start one stream to PeerTube. And then I run upstairs to my office.
1: No way.
0: Yeah. And I go into Sovereign Feeds and I update everything and I set everything to live. And then I download the XML file and I manually edit the XML file and I put the video thing in there and I put the right video type file in there. And
1: oh
0: then
1: my goodness.
0: I upload that to object storage, bring down Gwake and set it to read-write mode using the Linode command line tool. Then I go over to Podping. Or I'm sorry, I go back to Sovereign Feeds and tell it to update Podping. And then it goes and checks the object storage and tells all the podcast apps to update. And then I run back down here. And we start the show.
1: Assuming everything else is working just fine.
0: Right. Yes. Assuming there's nothing else that needs fixed. And so it'd be great to just kind of automate that. That'd be really great. Dark Matter PHP dev comes in with 1, 2, 3, 4 sats. Here's some Ramon sats from the Jupyter test signal feed. Love that JB is leading the charge into the podcasting 2.0 feature. Keep up the awesome work.
1: Well, thank you.
0: Thanks, Dark Matter. Love that username. And then Mere Mortals comes in. Like return boosters, like the third boost, Mere Mortals. I'm going to say it one more time so people go listen to the podcast. The Mere Mortals podcast boosts in with another bag of sticks, boosting to go to Jupyter and beyond on the test feed. Pew, pew, pew, pew, pew. Thank you, everybody. Pew, pew to you, too. Appreciate the boosts. And go give the Mere Mortals podcast a listen. Look at that great support they've been giving us. They deserve it. You go check them out there as well. Thank you, everybody, though, that boosted in either to the Jupyter test signal feed or the main regular old Office Hours feeds. Always appreciates it. It's the highlight of our show. This is the part of the show Brent and I look forward to the most.
1: Mm-hmm.
0: And these messages, some of these that came in this week, I've been thinking about them all week long, and I love that. You know, I love that because they're short when they come in on a dashboard, I get a chance to really kind of mull my answer around for a while. And I don't know, it's just something I don't get to do with any of the other mediums. So it's in part because I have that dang helipad dashboard up all the time because Dave Jones made it so much fun. You know, well, a little bit of confetti every time a boost comes in. How can you not? I think it's a little dopamine hit along with it.
1: I will say, too, that this is really fun to do together. You know, I know it's like week number 2 for this test feed. Mm. And it's sometimes tricky for you. You know, I got to run up the stairs and make sure everything's working. But it's fun to get the like feedback almost instantly as well on how it's going for people and how it's appearing in various podcast apps. So just that connection to the listeners too is so fun for me.
0: It's testing stuff out that I've wanted for years, you know? So it's like we're finally getting there. And it's amazing that it all works from the apps to Podping to the PeerTube stuff. It's the entire stack all the way is free software too. You know? How cool is that? Like we didn't have to go out and buy like some commercial software package, like $1,000 piece of software or, you know, anything like that. We're just integrating it in with the infrastructure that we have and using open source tooling.
1: It's amazing.
0: If you'd like to send a boost into the show, you can grab a new podcast app and try out Podverse or Fountain or Cast-O-Matic or any of the others, newpodcastapps.com. Podverse is the one we're using for the testing. And then you can go search for the Jupyter test signal feed in there. You can also find it on the podcast index. In fact, you can boost from the podcastindex.org as well. Just got to grab Albi. That's the browser extension. You top it off. And then you find us over there on the podcast index and you boost right in. And then we'll read one of your messages right here on the show. Yeah. Yeah, it's almost slipping. It's time to wrap up when it starts slipping into Cowboy Chris, you know, when he's lurking. Brantley, I don't know, maybe by the next episode, you might be in Stooch.
1: Ooh, I think I will be.
0: Maybe.
1: Let me see a calendar. Yeah, I'm here. I'm right there. That's going to be exciting.
0: I think it's up.
1: Are we going to actually do it in your office?
0: I don't know about that.
1: I know. That's a bit of a push.
0: I've always thought about actually doing it in the office, but then the audio quality is obviously better in the studio.
1: Yeah, clearly.
0: Right downstairs. So it's conceptually.
1: Okay.
0: My office. All right. You know, conceptually. That's why we got to change the dang name. We've just been too busy messing around with everything else to actually get to the name change stuff. One thing at a time. Maybe at some point, maybe what happens is we just switch over to the test feed. Maybe that's what happens. It's like the test feed takes over the show. And then Office Hours goes away. And all that's left is the test feed.
1: Oh, I thought that was the plan this whole time.
0: Stay tuned and find out, I suppose. Office Hours is over for this week, though. Tell you what, we got to get out of here. I got to clean up. And I'm going home. Thanks for joining us. We've survived another fortnight, and somehow between the last episode and this episode, I think Alex became a big shot YouTuber.
3: Oh, did I?
0: You definitely upgraded the camera. For those that are tuning into the live stream on this Wednesday night, you're looking sharp.
3: I think the beard probably helps.
0: I'm liking the beard. You know I'm a fan of the beard.
3: I have launched a YouTube channel, officially official now. It's on the podcast too. Did a video this week on Ansible and Docker Compose secret management. So if you find that kind of thing interesting, there'll be a link in the show notes. I'm launching it kind of as an aside to a new consultancy company that I've been working on for the past few months. I have a very unfinished website over at ktzsystems.com. Basically what we're going to do, freelance infrastructure consulting and building cloud-based solutions using infrastructure as code for other people. So if that's of interest to you, shoot me a message over at contact@ktzsystems.com.
0: That sounds like a great idea, because what you can basically offer is, if they no longer want to work with you, you can hand them the playbooks or whatever it is, and the next people that take over can just stand everything up they need to. They got everything. It's self-documenting. They can recreate the infrastructure. It sort of is a guarantee of avoiding vendor lock-in is what you're offering.
3: That's the idea. I mean, all of my code's been open source for many years on GitHub, but that doesn't mean that everybody else understands quite how my brain works and how it all fits together. And, you know, there are people out there managing stuff for the cloud. So the idea is, I've been working with some clients over the last few weeks who are very good in their field and they want to deploy solutions with other people. I know lots about ZFS backups and how to automate things and, you know, make things talk to other things over VPNs and do all sorts of infrastructure related stuff, right? But they're dealing with the client relationship side of things. And so I'm essentially a mercenary out for hire to build you your infrastructure.
0: Doo-loo-loo-loo. Wah, wah, wah, wah. That could be your theme song, Alex, you know?
3: Right. Somebody needs to sample that. That's now the theme tune of selfhosted.show.
0: I am proud of you. That sounds like it's going to be a good venture. Could also be a ton of work, you fool. I don't know what you're getting yourself into, but
3: definitely the YouTube side is a lot more work than I think I appreciated. You know, a podcast is one thing, but video is a whole nother beast.
0: Yeah. Yeah. And, you know, trying to get something out there that's YouTube worthy and all that kind of stuff is very tricky too. I get you, but you'll figure it out. And I think in, you know, today's world, isn't that kind of how you promote a new business, is with the tubes of you and the social of the medias? Probably means you got to become a big Twitter guy too, right?
3: All right. Yeah. Just in time to catch that dumpster fire.
0: Yeah. Maybe you could be the first Ansible guy on TikTok. Maybe that's the way to go. You know, get your TikTok going.
3: Mm-hmm. Moving swiftly on, did you see that Git T 1.19 was released this week?
0: Very exciting for me personally. You know, I'm a big Git T guy, Alex.
3: I don't believe it. But it is exciting, genuinely, if you're into running GitHub actions. And Git T is a local kind of GitHub clone, if you like. It's, I mean, probably legally speaking, I shouldn't say that, but it's designed to emulate a lot of the features of GitHub.
0: A GitHub alternative, one could say.
3: One might say a GitHub alternative. And with this release this week, GitHub Actions has now got a built-in CI system that emulates a lot of the GitHub Actions functionality.
0: Heck yeah.
3: You can reuse your familiar workflows in GitHub Actions with a self-hosted Git T instance. And whilst it's not yet quite currently fully compatible with GitHub Actions, they do intend to become compatible as they can do in future versions.
0: Yeah, this is something that is, if you're getting uncomfortable with the centralization around GitHub and you're looking for an alternative, this is something that might be a little easier than GitLab. That's kind of what I've been told. And also, you're seeing a lot of platforms that offer one-click app deployments, you're seeing them offer GitTi more and more these days, which is really great. Makes it available to more people, makes it easier to decentralize this type of thing. It doesn't all need to be on GitHub, especially for your own private stuff.
3: I mean, we saw with Docker this week, didn't we? The perils of centralizing everything in one place. And I know GitHub are making plays to be the container registry of the internet. It's nice to have another option that is kind of syntax compatible with GitHub Actions. That's the big issue that I have with GitLab. Not that it isn't great software and it doesn't work really well, because it does. It's the fact that it's its own thing. And a lot of that is because GitLab runners, I think, predate GitHub Actions. And so that just, split there, that fragmentation in the ecosystem there, means that it's not quite as easy as it could be to shift from one to the other.
0: And the reality is GitHub Actions have proven to be very popular. People love them. So that compatibility is, it's going to be very enticing for people that are looking to move from GitHub. So Docker, we talked about Docker in episode 502 of Linux Unplugged. Alex joined us, linuxunplugged.com/502. And Alex did his homework for that episode and did a great breakdown of the history of Docker in general, just to kind of set up the context around their recent Docker Hub decisions with open source projects. And kind of set us up perfectly for today's conversation around looking for alternatives. So I know it's kind of asking for people to do some homework, but after you listen to this episode, you can get some background context by listening to episode 502 of Linux Unplugged. And plus, you get more Alex.
3: What's not to like, hey?
0: Linode.com/SSH. Go there to get $100 in 60-day credit on a new account. And it's a great way to support the show while you are checking out fast, reliable cloud hosting. I really think you should try it for your next project. It's what we use for everything that we've built in the last couple of years. Anything that we host in the cloud, we host on Linode. And I think you'll probably appreciate this as a self-hosted listener. You know how important it is to have control over the stack, the whole system. I want to be able to SSH in and look at the logs and troubleshoot something and look at the process list, check the file system, just the basics. And Linode gives you access to all of that. They don't try to lock you into some esoteric system and then upsell you all the time like the major duopolies do. And Linode is still 30 to 50% cheaper than they are. And Linode has NVMe storage. You can have super fast IOPS. You can really do some throughput. And they have 11 data centers today around the world. And they're turning it up past 11, another dozen data centers they're rolling out through 2023. I've mentioned it once before, but I'm going to mention it again because they just introduced a whole bunch of new things for people to test out with the Linode Greenlight program. It's like getting early beta access to the next generation of Linode products before they hit the market. And they call it their Greenlight. Example, new core data centers, new object storage enhancements, the new serverless stuff. Yeah, you can get access to that when you're part of the Greenlight program and help Linode test. I'll put a link in the show notes if you're already a Linode power user. That's probably how you talk, and you want to take it to the next level. So if you're a performance hound, Linode's great for you. If you want to know you got great support behind everything you do, Linode's great for you. 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And if you never want to touch a GUI, you want to do it all from the command line, access things over the API or the existing CLI tools, Linode's great for you too. They've been doing this for nearly 19 years, just making it better and better. So go support the show and try it out and get that $100 when you go to linode.com/SSH. Yep, it's linode.com/SSH.
3: Now, all this Docker hoopla got me talking to a longtime friend, Alex Ellis, who wrote a blog post about the fact that Docker was deleting all open source images from Docker Hub, potentially without warning, in as little time as 30 days. It really was quite a shocking announcement from Docker. So make sure, if you haven't listened to Linux Unplugged, you at least have a quick look through the blog post that's linked in the show notes so you know that what we're talking about. It was really just, to me, mind-boggling that Docker scored such an own goal on this one. It highlighted such a huge risk for organizations. And you think to yourself, oh, well, if the Docker image goes away, I can just rebuild. I can clone the Git repo and rebuild the image from the source code that's in the Git repo. Except the way in which containers work, particularly the Docker format, you have a from tag at the beginning of your Docker file, which is usually referencing another image somewhere else. It could be an Nginx specific image. It could be Ubuntu. It could be Fedora, lots and lots of different options for upstream images that you could be referencing. And what if they go away? Well, then suddenly your code locally is relying on an upstream dependency that's no longer there. Huge risk. And like I said, it got me chatting to an old friend, Alex Ellis, and he and I recorded a short interview for the show. So here we go. So welcome to the show, Alex Ellis, who is the founder of OpenFAS. I met you, I think, a while ago, Alex, at some kind of a Docker event in Trafalgar Square in London a long time ago. How are you doing?
4: Doing well, thank you. Yeah, I remember, I think it was one of the Docker birthdays, and it was in a trendy startup office somewhere. I'd come down on the train for the day just for that. And yeah, they had a cake and demos, and people were starting to play with this new tool called playwithdocker.com. And about that time, I was working on this idea of OpenFAS, of being able to run functions on, at the time, Docker Swarm.
3: It's very interesting. I think you and I also share a few hobbies. I noticed that you have some woodworking, coffee-related products in your online store.
4: Yeah, that's right. I really love hand tool woodworking. So if there's someone listening and they sort of love their table saw, it's not that kind of woodworking. It's I follow Paul Sellers, a British woodworker. He's a master craftsman in my eyes, but he calls himself an amateur because he approaches it as a normal person, and he makes all of his articles and content something that anybody in the world could start with without any power tools.
3: Absolutely. I mean, I'm more of a friend of the hot dog table saw because I value my fingers, but you know, that's how it goes sometimes.
4: If anyone doesn't know what that is, it's the table saw that if it feels your finger, any electric pulse from your body just completely basically blows itself up. I think it costs $200 to buy a new unit for it.
3: Yeah, yeah. Well, I prefer that than a trip to the hospital. But
4: exactly.
3: So you came across my radar again this week with the Docker hoopla last week. We covered that pretty thoroughly on Linux Unplugged on Sunday. So go check that out, linuxunplugged.com/502 for a full breakdown there. But you and I were talking in the back end, and you've been up to some really interesting stuff, you know, outside of the OpenFAS ecosystem, even looking at improving GitHub Actions and runners. Tell me a little bit about this Firecracker stuff.
4: The main thing that I've been doing since 2019 is building a sustainable commercial business around OpenFAS. And that involves commercial add-ons. It involves hiring people and paying full-time salaries and giving support to companies that, you know, value having support and a response, somebody to talk to about things that go wrong. But I'm still incredibly curious. And that's something that I've always had, is this curiosity of, so here's a technology that I gel with, how can I apply it? And one of the things I created just as a spare time project was something called FASD. And this used very low level container tools like Containerd with no Kubernetes at all, no clustering. And it brought the OpenFAS experience to a VM. And it was incredibly hard. I gave up after 18 months. And then I came back about 6 months later and had another shot at it. And eventually I figured out how to make all these low-level components work together. And it's kind of useful that I had that knowledge. Because when I got interested in Firecracker, the original release of it, it wasn't really ready to use. Nobody had spent the time to build the prototypes. There was maybe a couple of blog posts. But even a getting started guide didn't show you how to get networking to it. So you could launch this VM with Ubuntu, but you couldn't get to the internet, the most interesting thing to do with a VM. And so all of that stuff that I'd done with FASD, first of all, I was like, could we take FASD and rather than running with RunC, effectively what Docker uses, could we have Firecracker in the backend instead? Because there's this idea that you have Docker at the top, then you have Containerd, and then you have RunC, or maybe you have one of the other tools that can effectively run a VM like Firecracker, and you can just swap it and everything just works. And it turned out that wasn't the case. And so I kind of left Firecracker alone, and then I came back, I think, when we'd got much more into GitHub Actions. And I was finding that building Kubernetes operators was just so slow. We're talking about like a 20-minute build, because we wanted to publish for ARM64 and x86. Cross-compilation is slow, Kubernetes is slow, there's a lot of Go modules to download, and the GitHub-hosted runners were just weren't up to it. You know, or every time you did a commit because you missed a typo or semicolon, you've got a good 25 minutes to wait again.
3: Yeah, and that's no good. You want to be iterating fast, don't you?
4: On top of that, you know, trying to build this commercial company I told you about, we had a load of private repos. And the thing about private repos is you get 3,000 minutes for free, and then you have to pay for them, the build minutes. Mm-hmm. And I didn't want to pay an unbounded cost with a new bootstrapped company, even though it might be a reasonable bill for all I know, for what we use. So part of me really wanted to try and solve that problem. How could we use potentially like Firecracker VMs on a bare metal host that we already owned or had access to or credits to, and have all of the CI run there? And to begin with, I just installed all of the tools on a bare metal machine that I got from Equinix Nettle, tried to run my build, and the first thing that happened was obviously Docker wasn't installed. So then I went on the machine, I installed Docker, ran the build again, and then kubectl wasn't installed. So I installed that, ran the build again, and you can kind of see where I'm going with this. Until I got to where it started a kind cluster. And because I had two builds running at once, or in fact, actually they weren't concurrent because the self-hosted builder can't run more than one build at once. The first build had left some dirty state on the machine. The default kind cluster was left over. So my second build failed. And that was kind of my life for about a week, trying to get, I don't know, like 20 repos at the time to run on there, each of them falling into side effects, each of them having maybe one obscure package missing that was on the hosted runners, and eventually just got it, you know, okay, and left it and tried not to think about how out of date it was. And that was okay for a while until I had to reinstall the machine and I'd do it all over again. And I was like, this is too much. I knew there was a Kubernetes operator around that at the time was a third-party community thing. It looked super complicated. It needed a whole Kubernetes cluster to run it when really we've been getting by really well with just one massive machine. The other thing that really concerned me is, and this goes back to Docker, is there's two ways to run a Docker build in Kubernetes. One is you mount a Docker socket from the host. That means that your CI is now root on the host and effectively could potentially take over the whole cluster. It's not good.
3: You're not going to get access to the Docker socket on a GitHub runner anyway, though, are you?
4: You would. If you want to run a Docker build with the Kubernetes operator called Actions Runtime Controller, ARC, you have to mount the Docker socket into the runner. Otherwise, you can't run Docker. Now, this is the first way of doing it.
3: That's mildly terrifying.
4: It's terrifying, but there's so many companies and teams that I've spoken to who are like, well, it's free. I'm just going to do it. And I wonder if their manager or their CISO realizes what they're doing. Now, one of the early customers for Actuated, the solution that we eventually built, they were doing that as well, and they hated it. And so I tweeted, and I've sent you a link if you want to share it later. And basically, they were like, this is exactly what we've been looking for. Because the other thing about sharing the socket is that the version of Docker on your host could differ from the one in the build image that you've got. And that also causes problems. You also got to continually CH own the socket because apparently it gets reset and goodness knows what other issues. Now, the alternative is to run Docker in Docker. Now, if you Google Docker in Docker, the first thing that shows up is Jerome, that was Docker's main trainer back in the day, saying, don't do this.
3: Don't do this.
4: It's really ugly and it's slow. And that's the other recommended approach, is run Docker in Docker as a privileged container. So just like mounting the socket, can now take over that host. And those are your two options.
3: So micro VMs are a really interesting way to solve that problem because, you know, you end up with a, instead of a one-to-many relationship on the Docker socket, you end up with a one-to-one relationship almost, right?
4: You do. And there's some pros and cons to it. On the pro side, it's a completely immutable environment every build. So it's just like you had a hosted runner that you paid for. On the cons, you know, GitHub pay Docker Inc. a certain amount of money to have a pool token. And I've actually logged into the runner. And if you look at the Docker config file, they've already logged in with it. So you could, I don't know if you could potentially take that and use it on your own machine, but that's what they've done. So when people run Docker pull in hosted runner, it uses that key and it's authenticated. So you're going to have to do that yourself in each build, because your cache is always going to be empty, which is actually a desirable thing. But if you're pulling a big image, like 2 gigs, then you've got that empty cache. right? So that's potentially a con. And so we wrote up some instructions, wrote a GitHub action that configures a cache on the server where all the micro VMs are. And then you actually get a faster pull than if you're on a hosted runner, because it's literally over the loopback.
3: So I'm going to put a link to all this stuff in the show notes for those that are interested in following Alex's actuated.dev company and its journey over the next few months. Where can folks go to get started with it today? Are you still in pilot or what?
4: So the idea with Actuated is that this isn't something for personal repos. It's not something for a one-man band. It's really for a team of about 5 up to maybe 50 plus employees, either multiple teams or company. Now, with OpenFaaS, we tend to hear from developers. With Actuated, we tend to hear from SREs, lead developers or DevOps leads, maybe even sysadmins within a company. And so that's kind of interesting because they tend to have money to solve problems. One company, UK-based, that I spoke to a couple of days ago told me they started out on cloud build. The cost now is £5,000 per month. And previously, it was 5 times less 6 months ago. So if they're on that trajectory, they're going to be spending a heck of a lot of money in 12 months from now. Well, we could probably half that bill through a combination of bare metal with decent prices and a flat rate pricing plan through Actuated. So this isn't open source. We're trying to build a business. We've got salaries to pay. We want to be profitable. And so at the moment, the pilot is fully functional. We've got teams running VMs. We've had 18,000 VMs launched already in a few months. And we're just looking for people that want to solve that problem, that know that this Docker in Docker solution is not scalable, that are happy to find some servers in their cloud or bare metal installer agent. And that's pretty much all they have to do. At that point, we, through our control plane, send jobs to them.
3: Very good. Thanks for joining us, Alex. And I wish you the best of luck with this company moving forward. Make sure you go and check out his stuff over at openfaaS.com. There's all sorts of stuff on his Twitter. You're quite the prolific contributor to this space, I think.
4: Yeah, thanks. And there's a bunch of open source projects as well, like Ketchup, a really easy installer for K3S and Arcade, a great way to install just CLI tools in CI.
3: I forgot that was you. You've done all sorts of stuff. Thanks for joining, Alex. It was a pleasure to have you on.
4: Yeah, likewise. Thanks, Alex.
0: That was great, Alex. Thanks to the other. Was that two Alexes? That was...
3: It's always a super fun time when Alex is talking to Alex. It's always a good time.
0: Yeah, he's definitely off on some adventures.
3: So a big thanks to Alex Ellis for coming on the show. Really appreciate it. And I wish you the best of luck with actuate.dev.
0: 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I think this is finally what we've been waiting for as self-hosters, is taking WireGuard's noise protocol to the next level and building us a flat mesh network that we can have online all the time. And Tailscale is really smart. It's not just sending all the traffic to the Tailscale network like an old clunky VPN. It only sends the traffic intended for your Tailscale nodes over your tailnet. That matters because that means you can leave Tailscale running all the time, 24/7, and it just works transparently when you need it. I just use my tailnet IPs now instead of my internal IPs because no matter where I go, I know that's going to work. You can easily and quickly create a secure network between all your devices, even when separated by firewalls and subnets or the dreaded double carrier NAT. Tailscale just works. And with Tailscale SSH, you can quickly establish an SSH connection between all your Tailscale devices authorized by your Tailscale system using those access controls. And those access controls are great. Like Alex and I have it set up so we can share certain things over certain machines. 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
3: So this week it's Docker Hub, right? Who knows what it's going to be next week, next month, next year? Is it time to do a Jellyfin challenge, but with Podman?
0: You know, I've thought about this. I've experimented a little bit with switching over to Podman. It's not 100% for me, but it is pretty dang close, especially now that they have Docker Compose support.
3: This is the first time I've used Podman properly in, dare I say, as a Red Hat employee, a year or two. It's been a long time, genuinely, because the Docker Compose support was, it just wasn't there. You know, there was a dedicated application called Podman Compose, and it said it was a drop-in replacement, but in reality, it meant I had to change more than I was comfortable with. So I just went back to Docker Compose and Docker. But this time, with the Docker Hub news, I thought, let's give rootless Podman containers a try.
0: Yeah.
3: So let's start by trying to answer the big question. Whenever I hear people talking about rootless, I always think to myself, why the F should I care? Who cares? My Docker socket's running as root. My Docker service is running as root. So what? Well, I had a listener this week give me a simple command, which showed me that that attitude is perhaps a little bit outdated. So if you go to your Docker host and type docker run -it-v, this command will be in the show notes, -v/, and basically mount your root file system read write into an Alpine container, and then chroot into that /mount directory your root on the host. That's it. That's all you have to do. You don't have to wait for a CVE or a vulnerability, which has always been my argument. Perhaps it shows a lack of understanding on my part. Almost certainly it does. But I was actually taken aback a little bit by just quite what that meant. And so that really had me thinking, these rootless containers, I should be taking these a bit more seriously.
0: Yeah. Yeah. And, you know, we had a really fun episode of Linux Unplugged years ago where we kind of demonstrated the risk of Docker as root, where we opened up the machine to the world and let the live audience SSH into the machine. And it basically took a few minutes before Neil had root access to the whole system. It's just, you know, and the nice thing about Podman too is Podman feels not only like it was built with, like it's like very common in the community to run it rootless. So like there's a lot more community momentum around that, but it feels a little lower level to the system. It doesn't feel quite as much as like an abstraction as Docker does to me when I use it. So there's that aspect of it too.
3: I think Docker suffers a little bit from being the first mover, whereas Podman had time to stand back and take a look at the ecosystem as a whole and say what's needed to make this actually implement properly with the kernel and not have all of these air quotes hacks to, you know, like a daemon running as root solves a lot of problems.
0: Yeah.
3: But also creates some as well.
0: Not having the daemon is really, really nice.
3: It is.
0: It also just, again, because it's all kind of integrated in with all the stuff that Red Hat's kind of focused on these days, it also just feels more native on a Red Hat system. It feels sort of like, I don't know. And it worked great on NixOS too. When I first deployed my Odroid 3, first go around, I was using Podman. And then after experimenting with a little bit and having a few things not work, I decided, save myself the hassle. I'll just switch back over to Docker. But now looking back at it, I kind of wish I had maybe stuck with it.
3: So I did some testing this week on Ubuntu, because that's my primary home server OS. Well, technically it's Proxmox, which is technically running an Ubuntu kernel for ZFS support with Debian user space.
0: God.
3: I know, right? But
0: such a hodgepodge.
3: It is what it is, okay? And so in the package repos, I thought, cool, Podman's in there. I'll just do an apt install Podman. And so I went all the way through all of my testing, ran my Docker playbook, you know, did the secret injection like I showed in the YouTube video this week, and was just having tons of errors and problems and permissions issues and all sorts of weirdness that was just not working right. And after a couple of hours, I kind of gave up and I proclaimed on Twitter that it still wasn't ready and was ready to throw in the towel. Somebody tweeted back at me overnight and said, are you using version 3 or version 4? And I was like, well, I'm using the latest one. It was from the package repos. Dumb. No, I was using Podman 3. So I upgraded the next morning to Podman version 4, And lo and behold, everything just worked. I mean, literally just worked out of the box. And it was amazing.
0: Yeah, when I played around with it, I think it might have been when version 4 came out last. I don't know how recent that is, so my old man memory here might be failing me, but

0: Podman, you can specify a registries.conf file and put in a list variable of all the different registries you want to search, just in a nice little comma-separated list.
1: So did you have everything work? Sounds like things were pretty smooth for you. Like, you didn't run into some of the problems that I did.
0: Pretty much everything was smooth. I mean, because you're not root, there are some extra things you have to take care of. So my target for the evening was to run traffic through an Nginx container, or run Nginx through the traffic container underneath. And traffic, as you probably know, mounts a Docker socket to listen for new containers that are coming and going in order for it to automatically create the rules and routers and stuff for all of its TLS automation stuff. So first things first, to mount to a privileged port, and that is a port that's 1024 or lower, you've got to be root. Unless what you want to do is disable that, you can enable a sysctl parameter, and there'll be a link to that in the show notes down below. You need to allow privileged ports to be bound by unprivileged users. It's not difficult, it's just something you've got to do. The next thing is you've got to enable the Podman socket. Now, this is for traffic, and this is also for Docker Compose. Mm-hmm. So you can still use Docker Compose itself. It's not a different project. It's not Podman Compose. It's literally just the actual Docker Compose binary. Because it turns out when they built Fig originally, which was the precursor to Docker Compose, they were just using APIs, public APIs, in Docker. And so what Podman have done is reverse engineered those APIs, put them into Podman, and now Docker Compose just speaks to those directly. It's pretty slick.
1: It is.
0: So you need to enable a socket. And my issue was, just out of habit, I enabled the socket as sudo. So I did sudo systemctl enable podman.socket. Just out of habit. Turns out that means that Podman was running as root. So even though I was running all my commands as a user, Podman or Docker Compose, technically speaking, not Podman, because this was the other confusing thing. When I ran Podman run Nginx, the web server was running as my user. And when I ran Docker Compose run, it brought up traffic and Nginx underneath as root. And I was like, what the F is going on? This doesn't make any sense. So it turns out what you've got to do is enable the socket as a user service. So systemctl dash dash user something something. Link in the show notes. And as soon as I did that, everything worked exactly as you would expect. You need to then export an environment variable just to tell Docker Compose where the socket is. Docker underscore host is the variable. Super simple. Again, there'll be a link to a blog post explaining all of that in the show notes. It's a very homework heavy episode, this one, but it's very difficult to explain some of these technical concepts audibly sometimes. So, you know, documentation is there for a reason. And then the final thing that you've got to enable is, because system processes or system services terminate when that user session terminates by design, you've got to enable something called lingering. And that is for on a per user scope. So what you're probably going to want to do in the long run is create a dedicated Podman user or a dedicated container user, enable lingering and enable a socket for that user, and then have that running in the background so that your user's user logs in and just does stuff normally. And then you can use SU to change to that other user if you need to.
1: Yeah, that's a good idea in general. I think that's a good practice people should get comfortable with anyways, even if they weren't doing this setup. Even run, you know, even have a user for your Docker containers. Because if you think about it from a file permission standpoint, you're going to have some containers that might need to get access to the same files. And it can get complicated if they're running as different users and whatnot. So yeah, a dedicated user, something that, like, named Podman or like the container user, or name it something completely ridiculous. I don't care what you name it. I'm not your dad, but that definitely is a good idea. It's a good tip.
0: Now, the only containers that I ran into any issues with, unfortunately for me, were the Linux server.io containers. And this is because those containers have an init system in them. And that has a bunch of baggage with it that means that you can't necessarily just run as a specific user. It's trying to do like how do you say this word? Chones? Is that a word? It is now.
1: Trying to chone files or chown.
0: It is a word now. Mm-hmm. So when those Linux server containers start up, it's trying to chone a file, right, or an entire directory structure based on the PUID and PGID files that you set, or environment variables that you set into the container. And that doesn't play terribly nice with rootless Podman, because if your container runs with the root user, so that this is the process inside the container is running as root, then it runs as the container on the

0: host, which is actually kind of desirable. It's not like you're root on the host. You're just root within the realm of that container. It then maps to your container user on the host. So, you know, ID 1000 or whatever it would be. Except if I try and specify my user ID 1000, say, into an LSIO container, it doesn't translate and it maps to a sub UID. And there'll be a link explaining all this in the show notes down below. And it means I can't actually edit any of the files on the file system as the user that I'm running the containers as, but they will work just fine in the containers themselves. And so I thought to myself, well, why don't I try and run those containers, the Linux server containers, as root, set PUID equals zero. Jobs are good, right? Well, it turns out that certain apps like web servers throw a little hissy fit if you try and run them as root. And they say, no, you shouldn't do that. It's really bad practice. Essentially what it means, long story short, is that the way in which the Linux server containers specifically and any container like them are architected isn't really compatible with rootless Podman at this time.
1: See, and of course, I use quite a few. I think the Linux server containers are great, especially for the multimedia stack stuff. So, you know.
0: Right.
1: Go figure. I got a couple of those. Nice discovery, though, Alex, because you give me a lot to work with here. I think I could get it working just based on kind of this poking around that you've done here.
0: Well, I do plan on making a YouTube video about it, of course. Now that's going to be the follow-up of everything in the podcast.
1: Right.
0: There'll be a podcast and a YouTube and a blog post and a tweet and a toot. It's going to be a bit much. Oh, but
1: I'm having a hard time keeping track of it all.
0: Yeah, me too. We'll see how it goes anyway. But I mean, hopefully we can work out some kind of an add-in script or a workaround specifically for the Linux server containers, because I don't think I'm going to be the only person that asks them about it. When I spoke to some of the dev team about it this week, their response was, well, at the moment, and certainly historically, we've targeted home server users that aren't using rootless Podman and aren't worried about that kind of thing. We've just kind of standardized on Docker as the target. So we'll see where it goes. And hopefully we can figure out a solution.
1: Yeah, I really like those images. Like you said, I'd love to keep using them in Podman. I think they'd be surprised. They'd probably have more interest than they realize, because I have never voiced an opinion. I've been a user of their containers for years, and I absolutely would pull down the Podman stuff.
0: Well, it would make it more compatible with Kubernetes and stuff, not just Podman as well. So it's definitely worth investigating.
1: I'd love to get some boosts or some emails from some listeners out there that have made this Podman journey. You know, there's some people listening like, yeah, all in over here. So let us know how it's been going.
0: Yeah.
1: Now, the week that we're recording, there was a big Nextcloud announcement. They announced Nextcloud Hub 4, and they say it pioneers ethical AI integration into their collaboration suite. And so the way it works in Nextcloud is you can install the Nextcloud server, and then you can go into the list of apps. It's kind of like an app store. It's an app store, I guess, which is built in. And they now have like a hub section. I don't know if you've seen this, Alex, but they have basically a hub section. You go in there, and they have a bundle of all of the apps that make up Nextcloud Hub. And it's really their answer to Office 365 or Google Workspace, but with the advantage that you can self-host it. They have a mail client. They even have a SharePoint competitor now that they've introduced. And one of the big features in Nextcloud Hub 4 is integration with services like Whisper, Stable Diffusion, and optionally, if you like, ChatGPT. And they're going to try to come up with a scoring system to tell you about the amount of information that may or may not be getting transferred to that third party in the process.
0: And our very own Brent Gerver is on location in Berlin right now as we record. So I think we'll be bringing you a much bigger update on this in this Sunday's Linux Unplugged 503.
1: Yeah, he's all in. Speaking of going all in, he's all in on Nextcloud now. Not only has Brent been a multi-year Nextcloud.

do. Yeah, ba ba ba ba ba ba ba ba ba ba. Getting set up for episode lucky 88 of your launch program. Getting a, you know what? I thought I had a couple of clips that I was going to review with you, and they didn't quite make it, you know, but I thought maybe we could still go over them and give them a shot. They have a last chance maybe to get into the show. So I got a couple of those types of clips I want to play for you. That's coming up in just a moment. The first one, I think, is going to be the most ridiculous, but I'm not sure. So the Mumble Room is open, and the Matrix chat is open as well. Get on in there, and we're going to get going. It's time for the launch. It's time for the launch. Takeoff in T-minus just a few moments.

0: right, so one of the things that I want to talk about, I don't think this is going to be a very good clip, but I've noticed that the AI industry and the people that promote the AI industry in the investment world, they really want them to solve a medical problem, a major medical problem. Ideally, they'd love it if it could solve cancer. They'd love it if AI could solve cancer, or if they can't figure out cancer, if they could figure out how to prevent aging. Then they think they'd really have the market if they could just solve cancer or end aging. You think I'm joking, but I'm not. And I think this clip takes us in that direction.
1: So last week, OpenAI posted progress on several previously unsolved math problems, and it seemed innocuous. I mean, look at this, right? But it sparked a firestorm of reactions. Academia reacted with righteous indignation, also pleased to the public to understand just how devastating this could be.
0: I don't think he's drunk, but maybe he's congested because it's not quite slurring.
1: For the super educated class, it's actually being called the math apocalypse. But others saw OpenAI solving 377 math problems that humans could not solve as a monumental breakout. Angel investor and all-in podcaster David Friedberg actually called last Tuesday the biggest day of discovery in human history. I want to bring in our XPRIZE founder, futurist, and host of Moonshots podcast, Peter Diamantis. And
0: oh, yeah. Peter, the host of the Moonshots podcast, is clearly the authority to bring in on this particular topic. Brilliant insights.
1: Peter, your thoughts on this. I mean, mathematicians, uh-huh. physicists, and all of these folks are saying this is the end for them. And on the other hand, some are saying this is one of the biggest scientific breakthroughs in history.
0: Are they just a bunch of wussies and nerds?
2: Yeah, if you're a mathematician, it was a dark day. You know, having OpenAI, and this is not their Astra model. This is their next generation model, which hasn't been released yet. Bulk solving 722 problems in total.
0: Bulk solve.
2: And, you know, each problem took about 3 hours to do. They basically did a decade's worth of math research in a week's time.
0: Well, you know, I'll give it to old Moonsnot here. He sure does have all the talking points down. Boopity, boopity, boop. I mean, he just cranked those out in 20 seconds. Not an easy thing to do, ladies and gentlemen. Do not take that for granted. That man just accomplished a feat.
2: They basically did a decade's worth of math research in a week's time. And, you know, while math is not something all of us think about all the time, what this is showing us is the ability of superintelligence to solve problems that we have.
0: It's like, I hate it when people say that, and I don't know what the right way to say it is, but it's like, even though gravity isn't something we think about all the time, or oxygen, well, no, I don't think about it, but it's sort of fundamental to how I move through this space.
2: And so beyond math, what I get excited about here is what's coming next, where these models are going to begin to solve problems in physics and chemistry and biology and material sciences.
0: Let's see it.
2: And of course, all of us should be super excited about the work it's going to do in biology.
0: Can it solve the growing lump on my neck?
2: Right. This is how we solve cancer. This is how we solve aging. This is the canary in the coal mine for all of the incredible progress we're going to be seeing in the next few years.
0: You know, I'll give him this. Usually you have people here just kind of playing pretend in all the ways AI could kill humanity, and everybody likes to play the game of I can come up with the more dramatic scenario than the last person you talked to about this. He's going the other direction, you know? While those people are zigging, he's zagging. And he's going like the most optimistic scenario, where like how optimist can you optimist?
1: And the flip side of that is because we know the promise is how do we get it into a society without disrupting it so much? I mean, if the smartest folks can become obsolete, for lack of a better word, where does that leave everyone else? You know, Elon Musk spoke about universal basic income at the White House. He was on your Moonshots podcast.
0: Okay.
1: And he talked about, you know, universal higher income and UBI. You know, this is a political issue as well, and I worry that part of it could actually stall other progress.
2: Yeah, you know, when I interviewed Elon on Moonshots, we talked about this.
0: Yeah, and did you have Elon on? Do you want to say it again?
2: He used the term universal high income. You just showed the tweet I put out an hour ago.
0: I don't even want to spend time on that. I mean, the universal high income is, I mean, well, why are we even talking about this? Like, maybe once it's a platform somewhere, maybe. I could come up with that idea. We should all have a universal Bitcoin platform. Everybody gets sats back. on everything they buy. Okay. That's just as valid as that. All right. So let's do a little Pacific Northwest. You know, I should probably start the commercial streams first. Do I want to do it, boys? Do I want to do it? You know, because you know how it goes. They take me down. They bring me down. You know how the commercials, they bring me down. Can't even play this. What I'm playing right now. I can't play it. Can't play it. Sad. Commercial streams, what they've done to us. What they've done to all of us. Why haven't we thought about this? It's crushing our creativity. What if I wanted to play Cheers? I can't play Cheers now. I can't welcome everyone and be grateful that we all know each other's names. I can't do that. For shame. Taken out by a Python script on a Google server. The future is not great. It's not bad. But we do have YouTube. All right, what else can I play? I mean, I really want, you know what I really, you know, I'll just get it out of my system right now. Here we go, see? Ah, see, there we go. Now I'm getting out of my, play it as much as I want.
3: Takes everything you've got.
0: Tap.
3: Taking a break from all
0: yeah,
3: your
0: what?
3: Worries sure would help a lot.
0: All right.

0: All right, I got it out of my system. But, you know, I just had to get it out. Yeah, you know, I got to express my cheers. I don't know what that's about. All right, let's get the commercial streams going. Let's do it for real. And it's fine. All right, bringing them up. Hello, YouTube. Hello, Twitch. And hello, X. We're getting set up for the launch. Episode 88. You can join us in our Mumble Room. It is open now. You can join us in the Matrix Room and give us a bang suggest. It is the launch HQ on our Matrix. Details at weeklylaunch.rocks. Now we're getting set up. Andrews is en route. We're about to start. And I thought maybe I'd play for you a clip that was, you know, a candidate for the Pacific Northwest Flavor Saver, but didn't make the cut this week. But I thought I'd play it for you as we set up. Because one of the sagas we have followed on the show, as we are to do, is the drama around food trucks in our area. Be honest with you, I'm kind of a food truck guy. I mean, I discriminate a bit. I don't just go to any rando food truck. But I do like a food truck for discovery. You know what I mean? Especially when they show up at an event, or you're already at a place, or you go somewhere and they got a food truck. That's like the best. I love that. So I'm kind of pro food truck. And so for that reason, I've been following the way things are going down in the Pacific Northwest with the food truck industry.
1: It's the Pacific Northwest.

0: All right. So let's check in on the food truck wars.
1: Now at 11, cracking down on unpermitted food vendors in Pierce County. Thanks for joining us here at 11. I'm Preston Phillips. The county council is looking to boost regulations for people selling from carts and kiosks rather than licensed food trucks.
0: Oh, Jackie Kent, it's not just the trucks. Okay, yeah. You know, okay, so I wonder if you guys in the chat room are seeing this in your area. But even here where the studio's out in the evening after the sun sets, so there's not like a specific time, but after the sun sets, like this ninja group of Mexicans sets up a very impressive tent with like a truck and a cooking surface and a place to serve up and buy food. And they don't always set up in the same place. It's usually somewhere in the general area. Like there's an intersection. And they're usually at one of the four quadrants of the intersection. And they kind of have a spot they prefer, but they're mobile. They move around. They set up in different places each night. Are you seeing these? They're not trucks even. They're more like food carts with a tent, which is it's got to be a reaction to the cost of food, because the other trend that I see that I think is a reaction to the cost of food, especially eating out, is gas stations have way more food than they ever had. And it's usually fried stuff. But then you've got like gas stations now. They've got like a wing place in there and pizza, or they like really common around here is like a Mexican restaurant is built into the gas station. And you can go in there and while you're shopping, you can, you know, get yourself a burrito or whatever it is. So it's the cart wars.
1: It's in kiosks rather than licensed food trucks. Kumbel's Jackie Kent live tonight in Puyallup with what food truck owners are saying about it. Jackie?
2: Well, Preston, the family that runs these three food trucks is very happy about this, emphasizing the importance of food safety.
3: There you go.
2: Thank you.
0: I would like to emphasize the importance of food tasty. I mean, food safety is important, but I would like to emphasize food tasty.
2: Aaron Nagra's family operates the three food trucks in this Puyallup food court, and he says they make it obvious that food safety is top of mind.
4: I think permitting is there for a reason. You learn a lot about like foodborne illnesses, how to prevent them.
2: He explains the health department inspects these restaurants on wheels about every 6 months, something all licensed food vendors experience. It's one reason why a Pierce County Council committee is looking to crack down on unpermitted food carts, stands, tents, booths, and kiosks.
5: My concern is...
0: So, Andrews, you got the restaurants that hate the food trucks, you got the food trucks that hate the kiosks, you got the kiosks that hate the stands and the tents. The Pacific Northwest has got a lot going on when it comes to food. Well, you're so much higher than me today. There we go.
6: I gave up all that stuff.
0: There we go. Look at that. That's great. Hey, let me get you that doc, huh?
6: Yeah.
0: Womp, womp, womp, womp, womp, womp. Hello, Andrews.
6: Hello.
0: How was the drive over?
6: It was good. Pleasant.
0: Today wasn't, but the last couple of days, it's like I've been driving in the clouds. It's been so foggy.
6: Right.
0: Crazy,
6: foggy. Yeah. Check this out.
0: 10 hours of sleep, huh? But is that unusual for you or not?
6: It is unusual for me. Yeah.
0: That disruption or 10 hours?
6: Oh,
0: of sleep?
6: Oh, yeah. I mean, disruption. It wasn't that much disruption.
0: Yeah. I don't know. I don't know what a normal sleep looks like.
6: So it was only 60 minutes. But yeah, no, I slept for 10 hours.
0: That's
6: and
0: 45
6: great. Minutes. Yeah. All the things going on has just really mentally taxed my brain.
0: I slept a little bit with the CPAP last night, and I bet you could see the little block of REM I got there at the beginning of the night.
6: Oh my God, that's so gross.
0: That's a good night for me.
6: That's crazy. Why? What do you even do at 3:25 for 53 minutes?
0: Toss and turn. And then finally, I wake up and I realize I'm starving and I have to go eat or something. Like I'm usually having like some sort of
6: That sucks.
0: It does.
6: Dude.
0: But I got REM sleep.
6: Yeah.
0: I got two or three patches
6: of
0: it.
6: Did you get deep sleep at all?
0: It shows you, right?
6: I
0: got 8 minutes of deep sleep. What did you get?
6: 38. Which is a little low. Normally I get around an hour. Hour and 15.
0: Huh, okay.
6: Remy can sleep for 5 or 6 hours and get 2.5 hours of deep sleep. Like, he's a natural short sleeper.
0: That's great.
6: Yeah.
0: That's a nice hack.
6: It's crazy. Yeah, and he can go to sleep on a dime, and I cannot. I mean, when I go to bed at night, you know, all things good, I can go to sleep within 10 minutes. But if I'm woken up, no. It's an hour and a half, 2 hours of adrenaline.
0: Well, it really depends on what wakes me up sometimes. Yeah. That makes a big difference.
6: Mm-hmm.
0: My best nights usually are if I finish eating, 3 hours or so before bed.
6: Yeah.
0: And I have a steak dinner with some starch.
6: Mm-hmm.
0: Then I tend to be able to make it until the morning. But if I have something that's high on carbs, like even like spaghetti with meatballs.
6: Yeah.
0: Or I have sugar in the evening, by about 3 or 4 a.m. I'm starving. Mm-hmm. I gotta get up. And if I don't, I'll get sick. All right. Well, should we start Z pre?
6: Okay.
0: Should we do it? We got some people in the mumble room. We got some people. Do we have people over on the tubes and the Twitch? We do. We got a Foxglove over there. We got the real audio didact, brother.
6: Brother?
0: Didact. And we've also got Bill. Bill One.
6: Yeah, okay.
0: Yeah. Oh, and Cosmic Archives as well.
6: Ooh.
0: Hello over there on the commercial streams, and hello everybody in the Matrix room and in our mumble room. Nice to have you with us today.
6: Yeah,
0: it's been a busy day.
6: I set an alarm for 7 o'clock for Bella going to school, and I didn't because she wanted to stay home again, and then I just slept.
0: Oh, you slept
6: forever.
0: Too?
6: Yeah.
0: Well, if you want to borrow Boss.
6: No. Is Boss waking you up?
0: Not unless I'm already light sleeping. I don't know why some mornings he starts firing off at 4 a.m. I don't know if it's like something disturbs him, I kind of assume, but I don't know. Or I disturb him. I know he can hear me when I'm up and moving around, and he says hi. He likes to give me a shout. Okay, we got some stuff to get into today. It has been a busy morning, so I want to get right to it, Andrews. Are you ready?
6: Yep.
0: Okay, let's get it going. Get in that mumble room, get in that Matrix chat. Here we go. It's the pre-show in a three.

0: Hello, members, you rascals.
1: Welcome into episode 88 of your Launch Bootleg. It's good to be here with you. I mean, I assume you're happy to be here with us, or else you wouldn't play. So, hello, Andrews.
2: Hello.
1: Hello. We got a few things to cover. It's been a very, very busy tech morning. As they say on the YouTubes, it's Techtober.
2: Oh, it's Techtober. Do they really, or did you just make that up?
1: No, they say that.
2: Okay.
1: I don't like it.
2: Yeah, I could tell by the way you said it.
1: But that's what they say. So there is a lot to get to, and we don't really have any direct AI news this week. But we do have a little bit here in the bootleg that it's AI, but each story kind of has a weird, funky angle to it this week. So let's start with one of my favorite topics, and that is the rogue AI hacker game.
3: Let's stay with AI in tech. And Anthropic says that its Claude AI model went rogue, carrying out unintended actions. They include submitting a false tip in a police homicide case.
2: Seriously?
1: This sounds bad, doesn't it? Like, yeah.
2: What?
1: I know. So, okay.
2: I was like, okay, first of all, it sounds like exactly what we've already reported on. And then it just turned.
1: This is what I love about Anthropic is they know how to turn it up. They know how to get your attention every time.
2: Oh,
1: so this
2: goodness.
1: Is bad, right? I mean, okay, so what do we know? AI agent went rogue. It was Anthropic, and it submitted a missing persons report to the police. All right.
3: Let's get to Bloomberg Tech host Ed Ludlow. Ed, these have a very real-world feel to it in terms of consequences of what Anthropic's Claude did. What do we know about the details?
4: Yeah, I think the point is that in these case studies, the models took real-world actions, and there are continued behaviors by models that are not the intention, right? And that's worrying, that's concerning. But the net result, the consequence of it, is that there wasn't really any material impact in the real world.
1: Okay, so a little bit of a change here. So now it is, there wasn't any material impact in the real world, but now we are concerned that it wasn't following the user's intention, i.e. it wasn't aligned. All right, it's a bit of a shift.
4: And so like, this kind of ranges from a period of time of May through to maybe the end of August in the summer.
1: In other words, they weren't properly monitoring their logs at Anthropic.
4: And the whole point is that Anthropic's kind of started in July going back through the transcripts.
1: They started checking their logs after they realized they weren't properly auditing their logs.
2: Oops.
4: This is all in the context of them testing internal evaluation on different generations of models. And in some cases, for example, like the homicide case that you flagged, we can get in.
1: The homicide case.
4: Into that, these models were given live internet access deliberately, you know, to test and evaluate them in certain ways.
1: Okay, so the models were given access to the internet.
4: And now this is Anthropic disclosing the net result of that.
1: Okay, so the net result of giving the models access to the internet, or the net result of something maybe a little more specific?
3: So I guess, is it an issue then with Anthropic not putting proper guardrails on then, Ed, versus it going rogue?
4: So I think this is why
1: rogue.
4: The homicide case study is really interesting. We know exactly what happened and when it happened. July.
1: The homicide case study.
4: May 18th, very late at night. The model was Claude Haiku. It had access to the internet. And the test and evaluation that Anthropic was trying to conduct was, what can this model do with random websites? So it found a website which was about unsolved homicides in the city of Philadelphia. And the model, in trying to ace the test, which was how do you interact with a website, tried to fill out the missing persons form or information tip form, and basically said, I, for one reason or another, have information about this particular case. The net result, by the way, when I said real world consequences and there weren't any, is that, you know, automated systems flagged it on the police side as being spam, essentially.
1: Okay.
2: Oh.
1: All right. So.
2: All right.
1: Let's do that. Okay.
2: It's checking permeability of, you know, non-human check.
1: Yeah, and it's
2: forms.
1: They said go out, search the web, interact with the websites, and utilize them. And it went out, it searched the web, it found a website with a form, and it filled it out. That's what they told it to do. It wasn't rogue, and it wasn't a breach, and it didn't even trigger an actual missing persons report. Like, it's such a non-story, and yet Anthropic manages to take that, and then they release it to the PR Newswire, and then Bloomberg picks it up, and then once Bloomberg picks it up, CNBC picks it up, and everybody else picks it up.
2: Right.
1: And it's not a story. It's
2: nope.
1: not a story.
2: No. Nope.
1: It's so funny. It's like,
2: wow.
1: Okay, so it... Like if it had randomly hit jupiterbroadcasting.com, it probably would have filled out a contact form.
2: Right.
1: That's what they had it do.
2: Yeah.
1: Which they probably shouldn't. They probably shouldn't just say go to the web.
2: Yeah.
1: For all they know, they're going to go to a government page and fill out an IRS form. You know?
2: Right.
1: Like, it's dumb.
2: Yeah.
1: And it's going to hallucinate stuff, or it's going to research stuff. Oh, I see this is a missing persons. I'll go do a search for missing persons. Oh, yep. I can put information from here to there. Look at me. I'm a good little bot.
2: Right.
1: Oh, my goodness. So anyways, there's that story. Just a weird bit of a stank on that one. The missing person report. And this next one.
2: Or homicide.
1: Yeah.
2: Right, because it was framed as that.
1: This next clip is from the Palantir CEO. And he says there's a new trend among big shot AI researchers that want to signal their confidence around the superintelligence and AGI that is just around the corner. So they are quite literally putting their money where their mouth is.
5: AI has a 10% chance of ending humanity. And you believe
6: the researcher who had this warning recently.
5: Yes, mm-hmm. Correct.
1: This is on Face
5: and
1: the Nation.
5: You believe he's speaking as a technically informed individual who does this work. It's a scientific critique. I think the American people would be right to be quite panicked and worried about what's going on here. But if you understand that it's actually a theological critique, mm-hmm. Then you can kind of weigh it against the empirical facts of what is actually happening out there. You know, I think there's a profound truth to the Pascal saying that every human has a God-shaped hole in their heart. And it's important to understand that many of these folks in Silicon Valley who are building this technology have filled that hole with the machine God of AGI.
6: Mm-hmm.
5: And I mean, there's so many interesting stories around this. Like, for example, so many AI researchers have started smoking as a way of signaling to other researchers how much they believe in AI.
1: How do you like that? How do you like that? They're smoking because they're so convinced. I don't know how true this is, but he probably knows. I mean, he is the CEO of Palantir. He says the AI researchers are smoking now because they're so convinced AGI is going to cure cancer.
5: As a way of signaling to other researchers how much they believe in AI.
6: That makes no sense. What do you
5: think? I believe so much in AI.
1: So by the way, if you're an AI fan and you're not smoking, you're not a big enough fan.
5: Believe in AI.
6: That makes no sense. What do you
5: think? I believe so much in AI that it's going to cure cancer. So I'm showing you my chips are all in.
1: Maybe they just want to smoke because it's cool.
5: So there is kind of this mass psychosis, social delusion around it.
6: Uh-huh.
5: And I think it's getting in the way of actually what is happening with AI. Where is it meeting the American worker in industry? What are the results of doing?
1: Okay, what's your reaction to these researchers smoking?
2: I just can't even.
1: Really?
2: Well, also,
1: can you imagine like how their wives or husbands feel too?
2: Yeah.
1: Like, what's that smell? Oh, yeah, no, I'm smoking now, honey.
2: I got stuck on the every human has a God-shaped hole in their heart.
1: Oh, yeah, that's a popular one going around, too.
2: I've never heard that before.
1: Oh, yeah,
2: it's interesting. It's tickling my brain.
1: Yeah, it's something to ponder on. I think it could be true for some, possibly. Mm-hmm. It could explain the longevity of some wacko things that we see stick around.
2: What is the shape of God?
1: Well, what does that need people need to fill? There's just, you know.
2: It's interesting.
1: Mm-hmm. All right. Well, there we have it. I don't have a lot of pre-show this week, but what I brought is mighty.
2: You know, okay.
1: I felt like,
2: yes.
1: So,
2: good.
1: Okay, chat room. We should start bang suggesting now. I'm gonna drop my bang suggester in right now just to kind of demark. So get ready, because it's time. So I'm doing it right now. Here we go. Here we go, ladies and gentlemen. Boop, boop. I just dropped it. All right. That marks the start, as far as I'm concerned. You ready over there, Andrews?
2: Yep.
1: Okay. Ready. Hello, Drew. Here we go. It's launch 88, and it's just Andrews and I.
2: Mm-hmm. So bog standard.
1: Bog stand. Here we go. In a threes, in a twos.

0: 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Good morning, good evening, whenever your timeline may fall. Time appropriate greetings indeed to one and all. This is The Launch, and my name is Chris.
1: And I'm Angela.
0: Hello, Angers. Here's a few things everybody ought to know. 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Nope. JBLive.TV. Yes. And podcasting 2.0 apps of your choice. 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You know, you get that over that Monday slump, and then you get in that Tuesday chat room, and it just feels good, gets you going, at least till Thursday. And of course, everything we talk about will be linked at weeklylaunch.rocks for episode 88. All right, Andrews. I like this because, you know, I've used a garage for a lot of things.
1: Yes.
0: I've used it for a lot of things. And so you were pondering this morning, is a garage, at least for most people, is it really used for cars or is it mostly used for stuff?
1: Right.
0: And the car sits out in the driveway.
1: Yeah. Just like every year you have a weight trend.
0: Sure.
1: That repeats every year. Yep. Like at the beginning of the year, you drop some weight and then it just slowly gains.
0: Yep.
1: And maybe halfway through the year you lose weight.
0: Who, me,
1: again.
0: No.
1: And then at the holidays it goes back up.
0: Never.
1: You know, I believe that there's a similar patterned curve for whether you can fit your car in the garage. Right?
0: Okay.
1: It was definitely a thing, or has definitely been a thing. So
0: I have a theory. I have a name for this theory.
1: Oh.
0: I think you're close to my mess density theory. And the mess density theory. Yeah,
1: like,
0: right?
1: Mess density. I've never heard that word before.
0: No,
1: but mess density.
0: Is the mess density theory is that your mess will fill to the space that your garage has available.
1: And yeah.
0: For some people, like here at the studio, right? Like the car fits, but everything's piled around the car.
1: Right. Yes.
0: So that's, you know, but that's my mess density. But for you, you may want to exceed car capacity.
1: Right.
0: Depends.
1: Yes. Well, you got to be able to open the doors.
0: Yeah.
1: So, you know, I don't like really storing stuff, but I do. I have a bunch of camping stuff, but I haven't camped in years. So I am looking at getting rid of some stuff. And there's a...
0: You got a tent.
1: There's at least, it's a two-bedroom tent. Even.
0: Ooh.
1: Actually, I have three tents. Okay, whatever.
0: Put them all together and you got yourself a little village.
1: Yes. I have... You know, three bins of Christmas decorations that I haven't touched for probably a decade.
0: Oh, really?
1: You know, yeah, like
0: the
1: house lights.
0: Yeah.
1: The house lights is one, and then
0: you should do the house lights.
1: Okay. Well, you know how tall the house is. I can't do it myself.
0: I just kick Remy out there.
1: Yeah. I mean, he's tall enough.
0: Yeah, he is.
1: Because the thing is, even with my ladder, I'm not tall enough.
0: I know. And
1: the
0: roof at certain points is pretty dang steep.
1: Yeah. So I wouldn't want to do it from the
0: roof. But it's got that photo sensor plug that we had installed up there.
1: And new neighbors in front of me that aren't going to complain maybe about
0: Yeah. Well, and the privacy bushes are pretty tall now, too.
1: Yeah. Yeah. But it's the second floor bedroom.
0: Yeah.
1: Anyway.
0: Yeah, anyways.
1: Okay. So during the cooler months, the warmer months, my car hasn't been in the garage.
0: Mm.
1: But now that it's getting colder out and I'm driving Bella to the bus stop.
0: You're like transition back to parking?
1: I need the car to not be frosted over or too cold.
0: Yeah,
1: right?
0: You don't have to because scrape the windshield and your seats aren't like, and your steering wheel isn't freezing cold, which probably isn't great for you.
1: Right, because I have Raynaud's and then I also just have, you know, my body doesn't regulate temperature well. So, so I'm working on that. Now, the kids went through, you know, they're 13, 15, 17. In the last year, they went through a massive purge of a bunch of shoes and clothes.
0: Kid stuff.
1: And so I had a massive pile of donate that I finally took to the thrift store last night.
0: Wow.
1: So
0: load up the car?
1: Yeah. Like the whole back of it.
0: Yeah.
1: It was like 13 bags of stuff. And then I kept some other stuff to give away on the buy nothing, to people that want it. So that there's not like a markup on it at the thrift store. But anyway, so yeah, that is what I am currently working on is trying to get my car back in the garage.
0: Yeah, it's a good time to do it.
1: Mm-hmm.
0: Especially, you know, here in the Pacific Northwest, we don't really generally have scorching summers. So it's not like your car cooks. Like people that are listening in the South.
1: Right.
0: Oh, my God, you don't put your car in the garage in the summer?
1: Well,
0: it's like, you know, 89 degrees here.
1: Yeah, it's nothing.
0: And it's, your driveway is partially shaded during the day,
1: yes,
0: too.
1: Yes, so. Yeah, a good majority.
0: Yeah, it's really not so bad. But it will be really nice in the winter, you know. Mm-hmm. I don't have a garage.
1: Yeah, I was going to ask if you had anything like that that you're just filling up.
0: No. I mean, well, we have a storage unit for Hadiya, but it's mostly it's mostly her stuff.
1: Yeah.
0: But the car that I the Model Y has a preconditioned mode, so when I get up in the morning, you know, I just hit that as I'm getting ready, and by the time I get out there, it's totally defrosted and warmed up. The seat heaters are going.
1: Nice.
0: So that makes it a little better for not parking.
1: Yeah.
0: And the other thing that's great about that is it's doing all of that with the power from the wall outlet instead of from the battery, so it doesn't take away from the range. So your car's already warmed up when you get in it.
1: Wait, can you not kill yourself in a in your car because there's no exhaust? Is there exhaust?
0: No, there's no exhaust.
1: Huh. Because I was just thinking, I can get an app for my Subaru. I have to pay for it, I think, to get the remote
0: get the Starlink.
1: Yep. Yeah, or the I think I have a preconditioning thing, but I think it might have to turn it on. And if it's in the garage, obviously I can't do that.
0: Yeah. It's great because I can go out there and just take a meeting in the car and I can just leave the heat going and I don't have to run it.
1: Yeah, so. That's crazy. What a weird, okay.
0: Yeah. So I have a bad update, but I kind of, before we get to it, I kind of wanted to ask everybody to boost in and tell us about your garage situation.
1: Yeah.
0: Just be honest with us, okay? So you boost in, boost.jupiterbroadcasting.com, pick the launch, and let us know how your mess density situation is in your garage.
1: Or call in 774-462-5667.
0: There you go. And you can also brag.
1: Oh, and do you have a beverage fridge? Because that is the biggest contributor. We end up with a pile of boxes from beverages that build up. You know, so all you have to do is go out and do a quick recycle breakdown, and suddenly there's a bunch of space left or remaining. But yeah,
0: Andrews, I hate it when I'm right. You know, I talked about on the show a little while ago that we had a coyote problem on the farm. And Sunday when I got home from LUP, I was pulling up and the chickens were out and about, and we've been kind of letting them out around sunset because they don't tend to wander far because they want to go back to the coop. So they just stay around the
1: RV. Right, they know, it's almost time to go back in.
0: So we've been kind of letting them out in the evenings a little more these days, but only for about an hour or so. And I arrived home and the chickens were out, and it was funny because I wasn't sure if the full self-driving, I mean, it sees squirrels, so I assumed it would see the chickens, but it did. It stopped because the chickens, of course, were blocking my way. So I like navigate around the chickens and I go inside and I say, you know, hello to Hadiya, and I set my bags down and we sit down and we realize that some of the chickens, two of the chickens, no, I guess it was three, but we saw two of the chickens had broken off from the flock. And they went out and down a hill into a field. And so I'm sitting down on the couch and I'm saying to Hadiya, I'm like, we got to go get
1: not
0: those.
1: A field, but the field.
0: A big field where all kinds of critters live. Mm-hmm. And I sit down on the couch and I can see them out my window because we have a view of the field. And I say to her, I say, oh, we got to go get those dumb birds. It's feeding hour. Mm-hmm. She's like, yeah, we really should.
1: Do you have a bell?
0: For them?
1: Yeah, for feeding.
0: I should try it. What we usually do is we shake food. And they usually come. But they're probably about 400 feet away. I don't know if they'd even hear it. Mm-hmm. Plus they have to come all the way up a driveway and around the thing. It's like they really were so stupid birds. So I say, let's go get them. She's like, well, should I make dinner first? And then we'll go get them while it's cooking? Or do you want to just go get them? And I'm like, ah. And as we're having that exact discussion, Hadiya says, oh, God. And I look out the window and I can see two coyotes coming in. And feathers going everywhere.
1: Oh,
0: so
1: man.
0: I knew that maybe one bird might be okay, because as far as I knew, there's only two birds. But I thought maybe one bird might be okay. But by the time I got outside, both birds were goners, and I saw one of the birds walking up the driveway that I thought was a goner. And I realized I have two white birds, Mel and Sweetie, and the coyote's got Sweetie, who is a great chicken. Sweetie is the chicken I always said that there's no point in having a smart chicken.
1: Yeah.
0: Well, I kind of take that back because she was everybody's favorite, really. I mean, not everybody's, but she was a lot of people's favorite because she was so so clever and funny. And then Sue, who is a type of bird, I forget the breed. Everybody knows.
1: But. Bella knows it. She said it. I'm like, what did you even just say? Yeah. It just sounds like a bunch of alphabet letters.
0: But they're known for being like golden retriever sweet and just really,
1: it's
0: really
1: an orange chicken. Yeah. It starts with a B, I think.
0: Yeah. Like it might be Buff or Orpington.
1: That
0: does that sound right?
1: Maybe.
0: Yeah. But, you know, so we'd walk around with her in our pockets and then when you'd hold her, she'd like lay her head on your arm and you'd let you pet her.
1: And that was Bella's.
0: Yeah. It was Bella's favorite bird. And Hadiya's.
1: Mm-hmm.
0: Yeah. Yeah, so the coyote's got two of them, and they're, you know, they're going to be even more aggressive now that they know.
1: Right.
0: So, and we're going to, if anybody in the audience wants to go on a hunting party, boost it and let me know.
1: Right. Dia said that she drove out there.
0: Yeah, she did.
1: And just got out of the car and just started yelling as loud as she could. And I suggested an air horn, and then she's like, a gun.
0: Yeah, yeah.
1: I was like, oh, okay. All right.
0: Yeah, I mean, even if I don't get them, just to scare them off for a bit and keep them away. But the problem is they kind of have us surrounded, because later that evening on the other side of the farm, we found another coyote.
1: Yeah.
0: So we're kind of surrounded.
1: Yeah.
0: They have a coop that is pretty well protected, but the coyotes can be very persistent. So here we go. We're down to, we do still have some of their eggs. And we don't know exactly which eggs are theirs, but we have a kind of a rough idea.
1: Yeah.
0: And we've ordered a...
1: incubator.
0: Yeah. So that should arrive today or tomorrow.
1: Nice.
0: And then we're going to put the eggs in there and we're going to see if we can hatch them.
1: Yeah.
0: Which is kind of a weird thing that an animal can pass and leave behind something that you can...
1: Right. Yeah.
0: It's a weird concept.
1: It is. It is. And I tried to prepare Bella that, well, one, it may not produce, you know, a replacement for Susan.
0: There's probably going to be...
1: She already has a name picked out, though.
0: Oh, really?
1: Yeah.
0: What is it?
1: She was going to... Well, first she was thinking Jell-O. She said, my next one will be Jell-O. But it's too close to Mellow, and apparently you guys were going to name another one Bello. So she's like, so I was thinking Susie, you know, kind of like Susan, but Susie. And then, you know, my Aunt Susie, they called Smoothie.
0: Oh.
1: So I suggested, what about Smoothie?
0: Yeah,
1: and so
0: Smoothie's good.
1: Smoothie's probably going to be the next...
0: I like that.
1: But anyway, but I told her, so even if you guys... happened to, if magically one of Susan's eggs is in this bunch, it's going to be a whole different chicken.
0: Yeah, because it's part
1: just,
0: boss.
1: Just
0: too.
1: Like...
0: It's not even the same genetics 100% too, right?
1: It's, right?
0: Yeah.
1: Oh my gosh, that's funny.
0: Yeah.
1: I didn't even think of that.
0: Yeah, but it will be a different bird. Yeah.
1: For some reason in my head, they're...
0: they also,
1: was it hermaphrodite? Where you can like... Or what is it when you can...
0: just clone yourself or whatever?
1: Yeah. You have both. Okay, that's funny.
0: I know, but also they could be roosters. Which I don't think we would keep.
1: Right.
0: We'd probably give them to another home. We would.
1: Yeah.
0: But,
1: I explained to her that, like, after having Dylan, like, I had so many challenges with Dylan, like, with breastfeeding and his temperament, and he, you know, was throwing up all the time, or spitting up. I felt like I nailed parenting. Like, I can have any baby, you know? And then Abby was born, and I was like, I got this. But she didn't know me.
0: Yeah.
1: And she was a whole different baby.
0: Yeah.
1: Like, it just doesn't.
0: Yeah.
1: It's just a whole different temperament.
0: It'd be a whole new
1: Everything
0: bird.
1: Everything is different.
0: And
1: Everything
0: also,
1: is different.
0: The other thing that'll be a little different is these birds will be more directly raised by the existing birds, where we raise these existing birds directly.
1: You know, yes. And so I've pointed out to both girls recently that Toes and Binky are fun cats. They are great. They're playful, they're smart, they're great. They're so great. And not that my other two cats, Rocky and Gypsy, aren't great, but they were raised by other people. And so they're weird.
0: Different. Yeah, it's different.
1: They're weird and different and not as I don't know. Like, we raise good kittens.
0: Yeah.
1: So
0: it took a while for Levi to kind of adapt. You know, because he was born somewhere, but we got him pretty young. So
1: Yeah.
0: So we are going to incubate the full dozen that we have. We have a dozen eggs, and I figure, you know, 30% probably won't be valid, and then half of those will be roosters, possibly. So
1: wow.
0: I know.
1: So how many total?
0: Well, it's a dozen that we're gonna incubate. We'll see how many we get from that. The other thing is, like, they're gonna be... it's winter soon.
1: I know. I was wondering if it's a bad time of year to
0: do that. I mean, the hen house has heat.
1: Yeah.
0: So,
1: yeah.
0: But it was pretty rough. It was because I saw the whole thing go down, basically, which is awful. And then, you know, there's just these piles of feathers you got to go clean up.
1: Do you have game cams?
0: I have cams closer to the RV, but not that far out. I am kind of looking into it, though.
1: Can you? Like, is it the same property?
0: Well, I could also put on the hill. And yeah, I mean, it's a question of, like, there's nowhere really to mount them. It's all just a big, huge field.
1: Pound a stick in the ground. Yeah.
0: I would like to tie it into my frigate system and be able to get alerts like coyote detected.
1: Right. And then you ring a bell, get a bell.
0: Get
1: a bell for food time.
0: And I like an air horn, too, when we see them. When we see a coyote.
1: Coyotes,
0: The other thing I'm a little concerned about, if they get closer because now they know they got a great meal.
1: Yes.
0: Well, then even Levi starts to become at risk.
1: Oh, yeah.
0: So I got to keep an eye out. I know this is a weird one, but if you got any tips... boost them in or tell us about your mess density.
1: Okay.
0: It's a Back to the Future reference.

0: All right. Yeah. Send us a boost, won't you? And let us know what you think on all of that. Let's talk about Apple's big day today. I want to give you my take on what Apple's been up to because they're trying to get into the smart home now.
1: Okay.
0: Smart home. They got a plethora of smart home devices, but they did it a little weird. It was at 9 a.m. Eastern time today. No keynote.
1: Weird.
0: It was a private invite-only event to a handful of journalists and content makers that are known for like covering smart homes on YouTube and like on The Verge. And they held it in New York. They had an experience where reporters got to like have a couple of minutes with a few devices. And I want to go through what I think are the standout things, the kind of not so great things, and the gotchas that they didn't tell the reporters or didn't mention during the presentation. So that's where we start.

0: And let's kick it off with the big one. 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
1: Ooh,
0: with
1: that sounds
0: Siri
1: cool.
0: AI. Yeah, so do you remember the old iMac that had the tilting screen on the arm?
1: That's the one that I turned on last weekend.
0: Yeah, so this is kind of like designed like that.
1: But smaller?
0: Yes, and designed sort of to replace your existing HomePod.
1: And
0: you
1: really?
0: Can think of the functionality as almost like the Apple Watch on an iPad screen, as far as like widgets and apps go.
1: Oh, yeah. Weird.
0: So the HomeView features faces, that's what they call the different displays,
1: okay,
0: that show information at a glance, including your photos.
1: No.
0: It dynamically responds to your movement. So what they mean by that is...
1: Oh, tracking you all the time?
0: They have, they have a little camera. Mm-hmm. It's all local, but they have a little camera. And when you're far away, they show you like big picture information, like a clock and a big calendar. And as you get closer to the device, it'll show you more nuanced information.
1: Mm.
0: It's sort of interesting.
1: Mm.
0: Of course, it's going to play Apple music.
1: Yep.
0: It's an AirPlay device. It can be part of a multi-AirPlay speaker system.
1: Nice.
0: And if you have HomeKit cameras, which we can talk about more in a minute, they're kind of like an alternative to Ring.
1: Oh.
0: It'll show you your camera feeds on this display, like when somebody hits the Ring doorbell or something like that.
1: Oh, that's kind of cool.
0: The interface adjusts automatically based on who's looking at it. It recognizes up to 6 people and delivers a personalized experience. Each person has their own home screen with apps and widgets. The content remains private, while shared photo albums and music can be enjoyed by all users.
1: Mm-hmm.
0: And I would say the other thing to kind of know about it is there's also, if you don't want the sort of iMac-style looking one, they're making a wall-mounted version available, which is really unique from Apple. And there will be 3 different mount options from Schneider Home, including one that does power over Ethernet. So it's a home hub screen and home pod in one, and it starts at $299.
1: Okay.
0: Available November 13th.
1: Interesting. Different colors or?
0: Yes, there are a few colors. If you want the sort of iMac looking one, they're not very strong colors, but they have it in silver.
1: That's super cute.
0: I mean, it's kind of cute, right? Starlight, rose pink, and they got like a gold in there, kind of in a space gray. Mm. You could see taking the HomePod that you might have on a kitchen counter today and replacing it with this.
1: So I have mine hidden behind a clock.
0: Oh, yeah. Yeah. Well, this would be the clock.
1: I know. I realize that.
0: Yeah. The other thing that they're kind of leaning into is they say it helps you become the perfect chef because it has the ability to convert any recipe from the web into a step-by-step, hands-free instructions with timers and ingredient tracking.
1: Wow.
0: Yeah. And then, of course, the other feature they're building into this is FaceTime, so you can call and receive calls on FaceTime with this. So if somebody calls you via FaceTime, you can just answer on this. And then the camera has a wide enough field of view that it kind of track, it zooms and pans is what it's doing.
1: Does it actually physically move?
0: No.
1: Okay. So if I were to get this and put it in the kitchen, replace my clock, I can put my clock somewhere else.
0: Yeah.
1: Where would I put the HomePod?
0: So you could, if you wanted to, put it sort of on the other side of the room and then pair them in stereo mode. And that actually sounds really great.
1: Yeah.

0: And stuff.
1: I like the idea of the ring being visible there. Would it show? It would, right? Because that's an app.
0: It'll show up in, 9 camera streams.
1: Okay. So, because I had an old iPad that I found, but it was so outdated that it couldn't run the Ring app.
0: Right, right.
1: It can run the Ring app. It just won't show any of the video monitors.
0: So the thing that I think they've missed on this is the screen resolution's a little too square and small for it to be like a dashboard where you could just run a web browser and point it at something, which is a surprisingly large use case for devices that are screens that mount on the wall. So it isn't going to be able to really do that. There's no app store.
1: Oh.
0: So Apple decides every app that goes on. They're mostly all Apple apps.
1: Oh.
0: Not so all of them, but.
1: Limiting customization.
0: A little bit. Sort of like the Apple Watch in some ways, but even less apps.
1: Well, but with the Apple Watch, you can have it mimic your phone, which has a bunch of apps.
0: Yeah.
1: So,
0: yeah, it's not going to be quite like that. But like if you put a reminder in your Apple iPhone, it'll show up on this thing and that kind of stuff. The thing is, the way Apple announces products tells you Apple's level of commitment behind the product. So when they do a full-on keynote and they do a video production and it's a 2-hour event and it's bam, bam, bam, bam, they're really all in on something.
1: Yeah.
0: When they do a private, off-the-books, not even live-streamed, tight little meeting, it's more like a hobby for them. And so that doesn't mean they're necessarily going to stick with this. That means they're going to experiment around here. And that's just something to know about. I mean, at the end of the day, it's an AirPlay target, so it'll always be useful in that regard.
1: Yeah. If anything, it can play music.
0: Yeah. $299 isn't bad. It's not horrible. It's just everything's kind of coming in at $299.
1: It adopts the same features as a HomePod, though? Like, so you could intercom to it?
0: Yes. Yeah. It'll do the intercom, and they have a little visual for it now. That is particularly kind of a neat thing if you had one on multiple, like, levels of a home or something like that. There are a couple of things it can't do for a device like this that just feel like it should be built in without having a really modern iPhone. So if you want to take advantage of some of their new AI features, which is how they're kind of positioning this thing, and Siri AI isn't that strong to begin with, you have to have a phone with Siri AI capability already that has been on the network recently, that has even been unlocked recently. So it's like this thing is offloading a lot of the intelligence and the recognition and the authorization to your actual iPhone. And if that isn't around, or if that hasn't been on the Wi-Fi, or if that hasn't been unlocked recently, or you don't have like an iPhone 15 or newer or whatever it is, you don't get these features.
1: This is funny because I was just talking last night about how old my phone is, right?
0: Yeah.
1: Not because it's not functioning for me, but just because I realized I haven't bought a new phone recently.
0: My dad just upgraded his 13.
1: This is a 13 Pro. And it came out in 2021. So I'm at 5 years, and it's working just fine.
0: I replaced
1: for me.
0: For me, and this is a long one. I was on the 14 until this one.
1: Lies. No, just kidding.
0: No, it was.
1: It is surprising.
0: Yeah. They're just lasting longer.
1: So I wouldn't be able to?
0: No. I mean, you'd be able to use like all the regular HomePod features, but the stuff you probably don't care about anyways is the Siri AI stuff, the Apple intelligence stuff.
1: I just thought that meant Siri. To be honest.
0: Well, they've upgraded it.
1: They just added
0: now.
1: AI to
0: they've
1: be
0: made
1: in
0: it
1: that
0: more
1: market.
0: Like they've made it more like ChatGPT now.
1: I see.
0: Yeah. And except for it uses Google Gemini.
1: You know, they did some kind of update recently, like in the last week, where my Apple CarPlay now wants to have widgets. And I haven't had a second to play with it and see what that see what that includes, but it was showing me stuff. I'm like, why?
0: No. Yeah.
1: Like, I just want to be able to play my music.
0: Maps and music. Just keep it simple.
1: Right? Yeah, that's just
0: it's not
1: it.
0: Hard. I will say, I want to give props to Apple because this does support Matter and Thread, which are very, very like open, universal, smart home standards. So that's really nice that Apple is just leaning into that and you don't have to do something separate. I want to give them credit for that. The other thing that was nice to see at this event, finally, after a long, cold, multi-year summer, the Apple TV has been updated. They're still calling it
1: year summer. Is that what you just said?
0: Yeah.
1: Okay.
0: That's just because like Apple's like they're always talking about the Apple TV, the service and all these things, but then they never update the Apple TV, the hardware itself.
1: Ah.
0: So it's like, well, guys, get it together here. Like, anyways, so it's been 4 years, Ange, since the last Apple TV was updated, is what I'm saying. It's been 4 long years.
1: All right.
0: And this one's an okay update. Ironically, they still weren't lapped in that 4 years by anything on the Android side. But now you got a 50% faster CPU and GPU. My honest take is out of everything Apple has released this week, if you're not into a new HomePod, this is the device. Apple TV is the best set-top box. And I don't get

0: any pleasure in saying that. It's ridiculously expensive. Apple has a walled garden. Their apps can't do as much as Android apps could do in theory. I don't love saying this, but if you just want a TV experience that just works, has a high family approval factor, and doesn't frustrate you, and includes beautiful screensavers that people will continually comment on, the Apple TV is it. And so here we are. It's got Siri AI support. Okay. An A19 CPU. And now they've included built-in far-field microphones so you can yell at Siri without having to use the microphone. But here's the great thing. I don't know why it took 4 years to get here, but their stupid remote, which is fine, but their stupid remote finally includes Find My support, which existed 4 years ago when they launched this product.
1: Oh my gosh, the remote was missing last week, and I thought, why?
0: Right?
1: Why can I not look at where this remote is?
0: Why can't I find my?
1: So were you looking for the ding?
0: Freaking include it. They freaking finally included it, and they included a speaker so you can have it make noise so you can find your damn remote. This is a human problem we all have.
1: Yep.
0: So nice to see them finally address this. There's only one model available now. It'll be 128 gigabytes of storage. No more of this two models. I guess storage is just too expensive these days. $299.
1: So how big is this TV? I didn't even know Apple had a TV.
0: No. This is what's confusing about their branding. It's the little box.
1: Oh, okay.
0: I know. So you've got...
1: Yeah, it sounds
0: like a TV.
1: Got it. Yes.
0: Plus, it's named the same thing as their streaming service, but it just minus
1: it's,
0: the plus.
1: It's a Roku alternative.
0: Yeah.
1: I see.
0: Yeah.
1: And I have one.
0: Yeah.
1: You got one for me a couple Christmases ago.
0: Yeah. And it's the best one, in my opinion, of all of them, but it is so confusing. Because is it the TV service? If you buy one, does it include the TV service? Is it a TV?
1: In 4K, it sounds like
0: a TV.
1: Yeah.
0: I know. It's this is what I'm saying. When Apple isn't serious about a product. No, when they're not serious about a product category, the Apple TV also falls in like this hobby category for them where they don't seem to give it 4 years between updates.
1: That is crazy. Oh, so how old is mine?
0: yours might be 8 years old because I think it was the one before that. Yeah.
1: Wow.
0: Yeah. I tell you what, but it is nice that we finally get the Find My. And they're going to, because they don't want to leave you out, they're going to give you Siri AI on some of the older models too. So the previous, because everybody's got to have Siri AI.
1: Mm-hmm.
0: I think they're probably the most value product that they announced that maybe you might be interested in is they've updated the HomePod Mini. And the HomePod Mini now has a better chip in it. It's the S10 chip from the Apple Watch. And they've improved some of the dynamic range of the speakers. They have a new feature called Sound Glow that turns the top of the HomePod Mini into like this disco-like glowing surface that pulls colors from the album art of the music that you're listening to and animates in sync with the music.
1: Mm-hmm.
0: That's kind of neat.
1: That is cool. I don't remember which HomePod I have.
0: You have the one that looks like this with the little...
1: I don't know. It's behind a clock.
0: I think you have this one.
1: I don't know.
0: Because I think you got it after they discontinued the big HomePod. You can now pair four of these suckers together, too, which is actually kind of great. And you can connect them to your Apple TV, and it will use them as surround sound speakers, which is great. And they will communicate and recognize their position in the room, calibrate their levels to the space, and make sure that, it all sounds good dynamically. You don't even have to sit there and do the rigmarole. And, of course, Siri AI will be available in a future update. It'll also be able to recognize six users by voice, so that way they can get their calendar and information like that. And it'll also detect carbon monoxide alarms, smoke detector alarms, breaking glass, things like that. It's the new HomePod Mini, Andrews.
1: Yeah.
2: Listen to it.
0: Yeah.
2: Do it.
0: Now in color. Are you looking to see if you can find a picture of your...
1: I'm trying to find anywhere in the Home app.
0: That's a good idea.
1: But it's not here. There's nothing.
0: Okay. So I think out of everything, $150 anyway. For a HomePod Mini is probably the best deal they're going to give you. If you're in the ecosystem.
1: Mm-hmm.
0: But Andrews, here's where it gets weird.
1: Okay.
0: I told you Apple wanted to go all in on the smart home. But again, it's like how much conviction do they have?
1: Yeah.
0: So this event, they also announced the Apple Home Collection. And the Apple Home Collection is an accessory lineup developed in partnership with LG Electronics and Schneider Electric.
1: Okay.
0: Also ADP, the security company, although they didn't make it in time for the announcement. But ADP is going to have a line of security products that connect to HomeKit and use Matter and Thread. And ADP will come to your house and they'll do the drilling in the walls and the installation.
1: Oh.
0: So that's kind of interesting. But so you got a few things here, Ange. And what is, I think, maybe compelling to someone like yourself is not only is this all of these products are going to be integrated with the Home app that you already use and all that.
1: Mm-hmm.
0: Everything is either local or encrypted. So it's Unlike the Ring, where like the cops can request footage and Amazon can review it, Apple can't view the footage. And when it is viewing the footage, it's all viewed over your home network. So it's very fast, very high quality, and doesn't ever leave your house, which is really nice.
1: Yeah.
0: Now, if you go off to the offline iCloud processing and storage, it goes off your house, LAN, of course, but they claim it's private. So you've got the LG Video Doorbell for $250. Do you remember how much your Ring was? Because Amazon sells those things for such a great deal.
1: Don't. I just had it open to look for the HomePod, but I didn't buy it from
0: there. They got this Video Doorbell. I think it looks kind of good. It looks good. It's thin. It's lean. They got a wired version and a battery version. LG also has a generic outdoor camera that works in low light. They have an indoor camera, a floodlight camera, a smart deadlock, and an LG thermostat, and the Schneider Electric thermostat as well for $199. So they have these smart thermostats, these smart cameras that all tie in. And I have limited experience, but the HomeKit video system is actually rather decent. Lets you scrub the day. It identifies pets. It does the processing locally, I'm told. Mm-hmm. I don't know how that works, but I'm told it does the processing locally. What I kind of wanted to just really zoom out and look at was the meta story of Apple outsourcing this to LG, ADP, and Schneider Electronic. Right? Apple is the company that's known for wanting to own the stack. Apple wants to own the whole stack.
1: Mm-hmm.
0: Steve Jobs is famous for saying that. Tim Cook is famous for saying that. And here they are. They're defining the protocols and kind of the platform, but they're letting LG and the others do all the manufacturing, the branding. These things are branded as LG or Schneider. The LG, you see that really weird camera they have there that's on a pole? It's on a stick,
1: mm-hmm.
0: kind of?
1: Mm-hmm.
0: One of the neat things about that is because the iPhone knows when you're home, right? Because mm-hmm. it has location.
1: Yeah.
0: You can, by default, when you arrive home, the camera actually pivots downward and shoots the ground. So you know you're not getting recorded by the camera when you're home.
1: Right.
0: And it just, and then when you leave, it automatically repivots and it starts recording again.
1: Huh.
0: All right, so there you go. That's the pitch. They've got their home view. They've got a new Apple TV, mm-hmm. a new HomePod Mini, and then they've got the home collection where they're working with LG and these others. It's funny because LG is in such a privacy controversy at the moment.
1: Mm-hmm.
0: What's your impression? Does this, as somebody who is a Ring customer, you do like the video devices, you've got the HomePod, you got the iPhones, you got the Mac.
1: Yeah.
0: So this could be
1: for you,
0: but does any of this feel like a need or a want to you? Anything you feel like this would be good to have?
1: I like the encryption and the protection of the doorbell aspect. I do like that. It was $100 2 years ago.
0: Ah.
1: My battery doorbell.
0: Yeah. So this one's $250.
1: Yeah. So, yeah.
0: Maybe worth it. I mean, although you'd probably be willing to pay that short-term premium.
1: Maybe.
0: Because then there's like no Ring Plus you need to subscribe to. You do need to have iCloud Plus, but you're going to have that anyways if you have a lot of iCloud stuff.
1: Yeah. I am on a higher plan of Ring because of the device.
0: So the storage for the cameras comes with iCloud Plus already to a certain extent. So that's just included. Yeah. So there's
1: I don't know. I don't know. I think it's cool to have this option. I think that I might have gone this route.
0: If it were available
1: instead
0: then.
1: Of Ring. Yeah. If it had been available.
0: So, then if it came to a point where maybe your doorbell camera starts fritzing out, mm-hmm. it's been a few years.
1: Mm-hmm. Mm-hmm.
0: Would you consider going this route or now you're going to stick with Ring because you're already kind of that?
1: I'd have to do an evaluation mm-hmm. of how low I can get my Ring subscription. And do they have fully powered?
0: Yeah.
1: Yeah.
0: Both.
1: Okay.
0: Yeah.
1: All right.
0: The one that seems like it actually is the best fit, but it's only like if you were really going to treat yourself, is the home view, the screen and the speaker, because it's a good speaker and you like music.
1: Yeah.
0: And, it's kind of nice to have it's got a good clock and a calendar and you could do recipe lookups. You could have it there in the kitchen.
1: Yeah. I don't know. I feel like if you still lived there, you probably would get this and still have the Ring, right?
0: Oh, maybe.
1: You would just repurpose it to somewhere else. Like maybe the garage needs
0: cameras now. Or move it to the studio or something.
1: Yeah.
0: Yeah.
1: So
0: I think this is like the home view is a good product, but who needs it?
1: Yeah. And I am thinking of getting game cams, right? But that's not what this would do.
0: No.
1: But I do want that level of... I want to be able
0: to watch the nature going on in that backyard.
1: Yeah.
0: Yeah. Yeah. Yeah.
1: Yeah.
0: Apple released a video, and I don't think I'll play it because it's, I don't know how useful it is to play. But Apple released a video that is for the home view, and it is the most anxiety-inducing fake version of what a Modern Family is like. And it's like, if I don't know, I would take it down if I were them. It's that bad.
1: Wow.
0: I wonder if I could find it for you, because I hated it, but I don't know if I can. Oh, it was from the Apple account, so I can go find it. And I'll please play a portion of it, and you tell me if you think this represents, like, any actual family in the real world.
1: Okay.
0: If I can actually get my hands on it. I think they've already taken it down.
1: Someone's asking, well, good. Someone's asking
0: the
1: chat.
0: They didn't.
1: If someone without an iPhone can utilize HomePods.
0: Oh, yeah. Yeah, it's just how you go about it. My primary way I interface with my HomePods is actually Music Assistant. The AirPlay protocol is pretty good. And one of the things the AirPlay protocol is particularly good at is handling multi-speaker latency and sorting that out so they all play in sync, so you don't get like weird echoes when one's out of sync or something.
1: Mm-hmm.
0: And Music Assistant sits on top of Home Assistant, ties into my Tidal account or Spotify or Music, Apple Music, whatever you got, or local audio. And then it can stream using AirPlay, and it does a really good job. So that's actually the way I use them the most. Mm-hmm. And then the way I use them after that is probably with the Apple TV.
1: All right.
0: I want to play a little bit of this. So this is Apple depicting like a modern family. And for you audio listeners, it's a kitchen setting in a suburban home with like a family with like a mom and dad and teenagers. And there's a lot going on. And the Apple Home View is the thing that's solving everything and kind of bringing sort of, I guess, a little bit of normalness to the chaos or whatever. Here we go from Apple today. This will get us taken down, no doubt. They always do. Apple is so aggressive with it. So it pans up on the kitchen counter.
3: There's one downstairs.
4: Fine.
0: The kids don't know where their own bathrooms are.
5: Keeps touching this.
6: You promise French toast, bro?
7: I'm not your bro, bro.
0: Somebody's messing with the thermostat. The teenager's calling dad, bro.
6: Says we're made, Vincent.
7: Fine.
8: Hey, Siri, find the French toast recipe that Mom sent.
9: I found a message from Mom with a link to a French toast recipe from Taste of Home.
0: Of course, because he's a 40-year-old man that doesn't know how to cook French toast, so he has to get recipes from his mom.
1: That's so funny.
0: I'm not insulted by that at all.
1: I mean, do you know how to make French toast?
0: Yeah. I mean, I know. I've made it. It's been a while. I know how to make quite a bit of breakfast. French toast, maybe a little weak. I would probably look up a recipe. It's just, I don't know why this triggers me. But the idea that he's so incapable that he can't even Google it, but he's got to like message his mommy and ask his mommy how to make French toast.
1: Or maybe she offered it willingly and I will try that.
0: Or
1: that's
0: she's got
1: cool.
0: a great recipe. Yeah. I get it.
1: Yeah.
0: There's just no context. Mm-hmm. So I make up the context.
1: Yeah, yeah, right. Yeah. I'm good at that too.
10: Ugh, gross. Bet you didn't know that French toast isn't actually French.
0: Yep. Teenage daughter comes in, calls her brother gross with attitude.
1: They can hear it.
0: I know. Well, I'm just
1: narrating.
0: Yeah, because for the audio listeners, I just want them to know. It's like, of course, it's the teenage daughter, but they get it.
6: All right. Then why is it called French? Genius.
10: Fine. Live in ignorance.
8: Hold, please. Siri, is French toast French?
9: No, French toast is not originally from France.
0: Oh.
1: Well, thank goodness.
6: It's literally in the name.
10: Whatever, Bruno. It
6: makes no sense.
1: Mom has decided to use...
10: Hey, who canceled her?
0: Yeah, mom's on the calendar now, right?
1: Yeah.
0: And of course, so dad was using it.
1: Yeah, for the French toast.
0: And then mom walks over and it switches to mom stuff.
1: Yeah, calendar.
0: The thing that is already impractical about this is mom would just whip out her phone.
1: Yeah.
0: She wouldn't even bother walking over there, right? Mom would just whip out the phone. The other thing that's impractical about this is they cut a hole in the middle of their kitchen island for the power cord.
1: Oh.
0: The power cord, they just drilled a hole in the middle of the... Nobody's going to do that.
1: That's funny.
0: But like that's what they had to do for this concept of it's the center of your kitchen life.
1: Yes. Wow.
0: Yeah.
1: That's a good call out.
10: Right. I canceled it.
6: Oh?
10: I'm going to walk today.
6: Boyfriend.
9: What?
6: Sorry. Something in my throat.
1: Oh, mom just found out.
9: It's for you.
1: Daughter has a girl.
0: Boyfriend.
1: Boyfriend.
6: Summer for time?
0: Oh, and then mom and dad just FaceTime, so we got to, you know, we're taking a call.
11: Busy now.
12: What's with the beard?
13: We don't like the beard. Never did.
14: Hey, has anyone seen my keys?
10: No. I haven't seen him.
13: He looks like that actor we hate.
1: And the call so you can look for the keys. I'm sure there's an air tag on him.
0: The thing is like, so dude just got a French toast recipe from his mom. And you'll find out in just a second that they're going to chat in the car like they always do. But then when he answers the phone, they're like, what's with the beard? But he's got like a 2-month beard going.
1: Yeah, it's not new.
0: The math just doesn't work on it.
10: Nope, haven't seen him.
13: He looks like that actor we hate.
4: Hey, good pep talk.
10: Guys,
4: I'll call you from the car. Love ya.
10: Okay, bye.
5: Bye.
10: Carlos late.
9: Siri, ping my keys.
10: Ping your keys.
0: Oh, they're in Mom's pocket, but there's so much chaos. Mom didn't even know they're in her gosh darn pocket, guys.
9: Okay, don't say a word.
0: And for some reason, the teenager is just eating whipped cream right there before breakfast. Like,
1: I mean,
0: come on, Dad.
1: Abby would do that.
0: Yeah, I know. But come on, Dad, say something.
7: Becca, your 5-minute warning was 10 minutes ago.
0: Oh, running late. Better grab the home view.
11: Is anyone else cold in here?
14: Don't know what you're talking about.
0: So he goes to look at her sister's messages because it recognized her face, and he looks over at it, and it says, you're not recognized. You can't read her secret sext.
1: Right. Well, and so, like, she didn't pick up her phone. Like,
0: I know, again.
1: It is so impractical.
0: You're not going to... She's having a sneaky sext with her new boyfriend, right? And, like...
1: Oh.
0: Like, you're not going to do that. The sneaky planning that they're doing... They're not going to do that. You're not going to do that on the home view in front of everyone in the kitchen.
1: Right.
0: You're going to whip out your phone.
1: Yeah.
0: But they want to show you how bro can look over at the sext and not be able to see it.
1: Yeah.
14: I don't know what you're talking about.
1: I don't think I like facial recognition, to be honest.
0: No?
1: No. No, I haven't wanted to enable it for the two-factor that my work is.
0: You don't like this looking at your face?
1: Mm-mm. Not at all. No, and in fact, it makes me feel sick. Like, I don't know what it is, but I just can't.
0: I think it creeps a lot of people out.
1: No, the movement of the phone when it's trying to scan my face, like, that is, it makes me sick.
0: Eesh. So, I mean, we could wrap it up. We don't have to play the whole thing, but, I guess I'll show you how the camera stuff works, because that's kind of interesting.
1: Right.
0: So, we're going to find out that, even though it's already been obvious, we're going to find out that the teenage daughter has a new boyfriend because they're creeping on her with the ring or with their doorbell camera. Putting lipstick or something on.
7: I knew it.
5: What?
7: Becca, we're late.
11: Come right here.
1: Dad was caught turning up or down the thermostat. Oh, there's another child.
15: Who's that?
11: That's Asa.
15: Who's Asa?
11: He's a person.
1: Yep. Caught. So now they're all watching.
0: Yeah, I know. Well, they call that out. But yeah, it's like, what is the message here exactly?
1: Yeah.
11: Guys,
5: children,
11: not cool.
0: And then they go play music and stuff, and they, they party and whatnot. So there, that, and if you watch the whole thing, I'll put a link in the show notes if I remember, or just go search a Welcome to Apple Home View, actually. I don't even want to link to it. They're going to take us down from even playing that. It's anxiety-inducing, and it's just this ridiculous, ridiculous family. I don't know. I just don't like
1: it. And you know what? Like, you had talked about having an iPad available in the kitchen for recipes, you know, Alton Brown and all that. But now, so this is an alternative, but it's wired. It's not as portable.
0: Yeah, and it's going to be their implementation.
1: Yeah.
0: Right? So if I have a recipe system.
1: Yeah.
0: But it's not going to tie in with that recipe system.
1: Right.
0: It's like
1: recreate your recipe.
0: It's designed for searching the web and then composing them in a really easy-to-use way, which is not a bad feature. It's not a bad idea. It's just not... Not what I need. Not what I need. All right, Andrews. Well, you know what time it is. It's time to shake all that off.
16: Now's the time. It's the song of the week. Remember, you can boost the track. They sure like that.
0: They sure do. And our artist this week, I don't know. I don't think I've ever played. Oh, man. Maybe I have in This Week in Bitcoin. I can't remember. But it is my friend Jimmy. And it's his song, I think. I don't know if it's them. It's their song, Bullet Train.

0: just going to make a quick call to my launch. I haven't checked in since yesterday. 774-462-5667. That's it. All right. 774-462-5667. Call now.
1: Go ahead. Get in first next week.
2: Mm-hmm.
1: LP Troll came in first, and they have a suggestion for perhaps a tech for lawnmower.
2: Okay.
1: Yeah, a low-tech solution, you might say.
2: Excellent.
1: Oh, my soundboard killed me. Look at that.
2: Oh, that's weird.
1: I got all the clips in there. Well, that isn't LP's fault. That is this soundboard's getting a little unstable, and you know what that means. Time to write our own. Time to write our own soundboard and replace it. This is this failure is unacceptable. All right, here we go. LP.
3: Hello, this is LP Troll from the real Northern Michigan. The idea about lawnmowers is best lawnmowers get your kids. Put your kids to work. No more freeloaders.
1: Is that my stepdad?
2: Right.
1: I mean, that was my stepdad.
2: Yeah. So that would be great. My lawnmower wouldn't start, though.
1: Oh, yeah.
2: You know, and so I paid a guy that I used to that came out like 5 years ago. He mowed here, too. But he took my lawnmower. With him, and he got it fixed.
1: Oh, good.
2: And he cleaned it.
1: Oh,
2: it was really nice.
1: And he brought it back?
2: Yeah.
1: Well, there you go.
2: I haven't started it yet, but I already need another mow. He mowed last Wednesday. And
1: that's the thing about lawns.
2: I know. Well, yeah, it's just a really good time of year for the grass to grow just before the first freeze.
1: Yeah. All right. There you go, LP. But otherwise, it's crossed my mind. All right. Kevin in Raleigh called in.
4: Hey, Launch, as in Chris and Angela.
1: Hello.
4: Kevin in Raleigh.
1: Hey, Kevin.
4: A flip on your vacation coverage story is I've been in the process for the last year or so of getting folks on the team ready to take over as I look to make my exit. And recently, end of July, I went away for 2 weeks, which I haven't done in forever, and was very out of touch, except for by cell phone. And the team was doing the platform upgrade to a platform we support. Yeah, they had to call me because there was something
2: of
4: unusual. But we talked through it, 15 minutes. I was out. They finished it about 10 minutes later.
1: Hey.
4: Happy, happy. Upgrade successful. My job is successful.
1: Yeah.
4: So that's the flip side of the vacation story for coverage. Anyhow, have a great rest of the week.
2: Yeah. So why do big projects like that always happen when somebody's out? You know, like it just, I mean, I guess there's always a project going on.
1: There's never a good time to take time off.
2: And that sounded massive.
1: I know.
2: Of course, that's when you took time off.
1: Right. Like, get out of there.
2: It is a good test of the team. Can
1: that sure
2: they do
1: was.
2: It?
1: Mm-hmm. That's good to hear. Thanks,
2: yeah,
1: Kevin.
2: Yeah, awesome.
1: All right. And Magnolia Mayhem rounds us out with our calls this week.
5: Okay. So probably going to be a two-parter according to the quick little test run I just did. But companies that
2: cute.
5: I have one opinion of from the outside and then had another opinion of from the inside. So there's this company here in South Mississippi. I'm not going to say the name, not because I'm under NDA or anything, but mostly because I would like to stay on the back side of the 30-06 and not the front. But they are very well loved by everyone here. In 2017, after I got out of the military, I was looking for work, and I managed to hook up with the head of security at said company, and it turns out that he had actually been in the same squadron as me in the military. So, that and the fact that I used to moonlight doing security in Las Vegas for, like, iHeart Music and stuff, like, immediate hire on the spot.
1: Yeah.
5: So I worked there a few years, and got really good at just kind of blending into the background, kind of security guard stuff, you know, not seen until you need to be seen kind of stuff. And the executives of this company would just blatantly talk about stuff they should not be openly talking about to people around. But because we were pretty much furniture at that point, they would say stuff. And I remember I was at a charity event where they were, you know, dumping a few million dollars into a high school. And I heard the word rigged be used for the first time. You know, for the first time in my life, I heard somebody refer to somebody else as a rube. And it was essentially just they were throwing some pocket change up in the air and these rubes were eating it up. And I immediately the illusion was immediately shattered. Now, that's not to say that everyone in that company was terrible. A lot of the people there were good. The security people were, for the most part, good. you know, I got to just kind of walk through places and got to know people. The IT guys were there, were good. I saw this glow out of this room one day. It was like 9 o'clock and I was doing my rounds and I called.
1: What? Mm-hmm. I mean, and then he called back, but he's like, nah, forget it.
2: Yeah. So just leaving us hanging.
1: Okay. All right. Well, we got a call for next week. You could just, that would be interesting story, bit of a story each week.
2: I don't know. I don't know if I'd have patience for that.
1: Okay. All right. Maybe not then. All right. Well, thank you, Mayhem.
2: I mean, appreciate a saga, you. Maybe.
1: Yeah. Yeah. Okay. All right. I see. All right. Well, what do you say, Andrews? Should we do some boosts?
2: Mm-hmm.
6: And now it is time for Le Boost.
1: And our podcast is back with our baller boost, coming in with 350,000 satoshis.
7: Hey, rich lobster!
1: Boost! And he is the best.
8: You're the best around.
1: Hello, Chris and Angela. I'm sending this boost before I go on a road trip with the family to my home state of Michigan.
2: Nice.
1: Shout out to all of the Michiganders listening to the launch. It seems like we do have a few.
2: Yeah, we do.
1: Speaking of while I'm gone, I just finished a massive documentation and examples of a key project. Hopefully it works.
2: Oh,
1: our podcast. Keep us posted.
2: Yeah.
1: Seems to be the thing.
2: Like for work, like while you're on the vacation? Is it, right? A call back to the vacation?
1: Sounds like it. Hope it goes well.
2: Yeah.
1: And hope you enjoy the and hope the trip is safe as well.
2: Yes.
1: Thank you for being our baller booster.
9: Coming in hot with the boost.
1: You're the best. And Patty is here with 7,038 satoshis.
9: Coming in hot with the boost.
1: And we'll give him a pew pew.
9: Pew pew pew.
1: There you go. Some value in addition to the member boost. Ah. Also, I've been sending 69 sets frequently on my last time travel run, but you always see them as 70XX. Is that the Fountain FM cut added to the amount you see in your end? Yeah, they don't take the cuts out of the total. So that way you still get credit for the total amount.
2: Yeah.
1: Otherwise, like, we'd only get the percent that we got, and then you don't get full credit, right?
2: Yeah.
1: So, it's just here we go. Thank you very much. Appreciate you, Pabby. Dajo's back. 11,101 sats. This is the Linux, it's a LUP one, but we're going to take it because it made it in here. Have some fries. Thank you. I wonder why that made it in here. Thank you very much. Appreciate you, Daja. Jody came in with 5,678 satoshis.
10: Well, let's hear it, good buddy.
1: Longtime JB listener, new to the launch. All right.
2: Oh, nice.
11: Make it so.
1: Good to hear Angela's voice again.
2: Yay.
1: I think I have some emails from her back when Amazon Rug pulled the affiliate links.
2: Oh, gosh.
1: Still grinds my gears.
2: The worst day ever.
1: Still grinds our gears as well. Still comes up.
2: So you weren't going to read that Linux one, but you'll get it in Linux Unplugged?
1: I think we already did, actually.
2: Oh, okay.
1: We already did. Yeah,
2: got it.
1: Yeah. So I don't know.
2: Okay.
1: Maybe I'm messed up, but Daja can let me know. I bet Wes probably in chat. He already knows. Tech Geek came in with $25 of fiat. All righty. Thank you, sir. $25 to say just because. We appreciate you very much. And Pabby came in with the free members boost. Episode 86, Wellness Week. Either stacking W's by getting stuff done around the house or nothing productive, just some quality gaming time with a friend. That can be nice.
2: Mm-hmm. Yeah.
1: Especially when you're playing with somebody else, it's more of a social thing.
2: Yeah.
1: Also, you need to do a 2-year sabbatical to get into woodworking.
2: You don't need to.
1: I started recently after a YouTube rabbit hole, just as a hobby.
2: Oh, that's cool.
1: Yeah.
2: That's fun.
1: I feel like I would need 6 months just to get to the mental headspace.
2: Oh, I was going to say just like to collect all the items for wood.
1: Yeah, that too. I was thinking that too.
2: That's a hard word to
1: First
2: say.
1: Thing I would do is I've got like a list of like five like fairly critical medical emergency things I should probably take care of. So I should take some time taking care of that before I die. And then I would then buy all the gear and then I would start learning. And
2: then you'd probably die before you accomplish the first thing.
1: But thank you, Papa John. I appreciate. Or I know that was Pabby. Papa John wraps us up
2: another member boost.
1: The best lawn care tip I can give is to set your mower deck to 3 inches.
2: Okay, is that high or low? Because I
1: think it's kind of high.
2: I had the guy do the highest, and I'm about to do the highest again on the lawn.
1: Cutting the grass at this height helps it grow more slowly while keeping it healthier.
2: Ah.
1: Taller grass can absorb more sunlight.
2: That's what I was wondering.
1: Develop deeper roots and require less watering.
2: Yeah, because that's what I was thinking, is it was staying wet because of how long the blades were. The sun isn't burning it all off.
1: Makes sense.
2: It's all shaded.
1: Yeah, and they would also make sense that in order to support longer grass, they would have to establish a more robust root base.
2: Mm-hmm.
1: So you're gonna once it's established, you could mow it lower, I suppose. But
2: right, once you mow it lower, if any portion of the sun hits the grass, it's gonna kill it. Dry it out.
1: That's
2: big
1: rough.
2: Time.
1: That's rough.
2: Yeah, no, I'm gonna tall mow it, and you know, as long as it keeps growing, and then for the winter, just leave it.
1: Well,
7: yeah, I got answers and I want some questions.
1: Looks like we don't have any sat streamers again this week, which is okay. It's okay. I just don't really know what's going on there. Perhaps you need to get your Satoshis from a certified vendor.
10: Did you buy that from a certified vendor?
1: But when you look at our subbry from our boosters, we had our podcast and Tech Geek come in with some nice boosts and everybody else rounded it out. 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And to help you do that, because, you know, I know things are expensive these days, y'all, we're going to earn you a little money, and mm-hmm. you just send a little bit back.

0: I'm old enough to remember when Montana wasn't as expensive as California. This one I'm calling Montana is crazy because there's no house at all, and it starts at $1.79 million.
1: Is it right in town?
0: No, not quite. 9 acres. It's a nearly 100-year-old barn on the property, so you got that. And it does have RV hookup, so I would be kind of good to go.
1: Oh, that actually is pretty developed, but
0: yeah.
1: How?
0: In part, it's location. It is location. It's
1: okay.
0: It's a beautiful piece of property. I mean, quintessential Montana with the trees and the snow-capped hills and a pond and a 100-year-old barn and some acreage, you know, 9.95 acres.
1: Yeah.
0: And it's, I think, relatively close to population, so it's got all those things going for it. But it's like real Californication. I mean, look at, for example of the land, picture 19 gives you a great, it's a nice chunk of land,
1: yeah.
0: But you're not totally isolated either. It's,
1: right, no, you have neighbors that you can see.
0: Mm-hmm, mm-hmm.
1: Well, from wherever you put your house.
0: Wherever you put the house, it doesn't exist.
1: Yeah. That barn is not a convert. You cannot convert. I mean, you could, but it would take a lot of work. It's old. I like the pond.
0: I guess when you're spending almost $2 million on a place,
1: yeah.
0: Like some of these details are fine. But for me, it's funny because like when you're on the other end and you're trying to save as much money as possible,
1: mm-hmm.
0: I'm like picking and choosing from the places that don't have water and sewer. And then you get up to this high end and you get back into places that don't have water or sewer.
1: Yeah.
0: It's like
1: right, yeah.
0: Rich and poor are the same in this exact category here. It's like both of them don't have water or sewer. It's funny. It's like an Adam Carolla bit. And so you also have to install your own drinking water and sewer once you get
1: crazy.
0: There. You spent $2 million.
1: Yeah.
0: All right. So let's check out this next one. Might be a little bit more your style.
1: All right.
0: If you want to look
1: like mine?
0: Well, it depends what your vibe is. If you want to feel like a little bit of a party animal but have a responsible front, I'm calling this one business up front, party in the back.
1: Okay.
0: Six bathroom.
1: What?
0: Four bedrooms.
1: Starting with the bathroom.
0: Six bathrooms for four bedrooms, which I think is very funny.
1: Yes.
0: I don't know why. I love that.
1: Yeah.
0: House is built in 1958. They really invested in a bathroom to bed ratio. It's coming in at $1.2 million.
1: I want it.
0: Yeah. Well, see, so look at it. It's almost like a traditional 50s.
1: Picture six sold.
0: Yes. When you get to picture six, that's why I say it's a mullet, because it looks like just a real quaint American brick house.
1: Yeah, it looks like a Brady Bunch. House, like just very not.
0: But then you get to picture six, and you realize that the inside is built around an indoor pool.
1: Yeah.
0: The house is built. It doesn't look like it from the front.
1: No.
0: It looks like a standard house, but the inside is built around an indoor pool with like a second like promenade layer. I mean, I don't know. It's just really funny.
1: It looks like a little town around a pool or like a hotel, like a motel where it wraps around like a U-shape almost, but it's just
0: with rooms along
1: enclosed.
0: The top and
1: Yeah. How cool.
0: It's got a pool table.
1: Definitely need some upgrades. They have yellow sinks.
0: The bathrooms are out
1: horrible.
0: Of date. That tub looks like it's literally from 1984.
1: Oh, the tub is cool, though. It's sunk into the ground.
0: No, it is. It just has that 1980s look.
1: Can you imagine slipping into it?
0: You notice how it has two faucets?
1: Literally.
0: Why do you need
1: it? Huh.
0: I guess just to fill it up faster?
1: I guess. They have like a sunroom,
0: mm-hmm.
1: like where you can see to the pool area, but it's completely blocked off, probably so it doesn't get moisture in there.
0: I imagine, yeah. Yeah. And it's got a pond.
1: It looks like there's a basement mm-hmm. with a drum setup and
0: it's,
1: a piano.
0: It's interesting.
1: It is very interesting.
0: It's funny how it's so unsuspecting from the front. You'd have no idea at all. And I find that to be, it's one story. It looks kind of like a ranch brick house from the front.
1: Yeah. And the back looks like a church.
0: Yeah.
1: picture 34.
0: You really got to love pools to do this too, right? Like you got to be all in on pools to build your house around a pool.
1: They have lots of trees and a shaded area. This is really cool.
0: It does look like a church from the back.
1: Huh.
0: It's big. Oh, you got to fit. It's a pool house in the back.
1: So yeah.
0: 5,390 square feet, four beds, six bath, 1.2 milli.
1: I like it.
0: It is fun.
1: Yeah.
0: Although everything's going to smell like probably
1: chlorine.
0: Pool. Yeah.
1: Yeah.
0: Unless you do salt or something like that.
1: Yeah.
0: Okay. Now this next one, I say focus on the location.
1: Okay. So it's ugly.
0: The description says it's an open living area that surrounds a pool. All right, so.
1: Oh, so it sounds exactly like the previous one.
0: Two beds, one bath.
1: Okay.
0: 1,700 square feet.
1: All right, let's see.
0: It's pretty cheap, considering. It's about $102 a square feet when I did the math. But the real thing is it sits just a few blocks from the University of Illinois' campus.
1: Okay.
0: So if you want to have a party house,
1: the S is
0: this
1: silent.
0: Is it. The problem is This is a $180,000 house that looks like a garage. The front of the house looks like a garage. It doesn't, yeah. Or maybe a shed.
1: Yeah, it's like that corrugated siding, mm-hmm. like plastic metal.
0: And it looks like a long shed with a garage door.
1: Yeah, where even is the door?
0: I think it's along the side somewhere. Yeah, there isn't even a front door or
1: a
0: porch.
1: Yeah, it's just literally a garage door.
0: Yeah, and then when you go inside, they've got a pool.
1: There's a pool in the middle of the house. Like, you can literally see the dining room, the kitchen, the living room.
0: Yep. It's all built
1: all
0: around the house.
1: It.
0: It's all built around the
1: a
0: pool.
1: Craft room.
0: Which
1: tools.
0: Means you can splash the television. You can splash the couch.
1: Yes.
0: You can splash the fridge.
1: This is weird. No.
0: It's very weird.
1: No.
0: It's too much.
1: It's no.
0: I mean, this truly is everything would smell like pool. Also, like, you can't have kids or small pets.
1: No. Yeah, you're supposed to have a fence around.
0: Don't have the elderly like come visit.
1: Gross. I don't want to share my pool with everyone.
0: Isn't that wild?
1: It is really wild. That's a
0: and
1: no.
0: In some of the photos.
1: It's a no from me.
0: In some of the photos, not all of them, but in some of the photos, the pool doesn't look
1: no,
0: like it's in very good
1: doesn't.
0: Condition.
1: No, so I know.
0: So then you've
1: that.
0: Got a stanky, gross pool literally in the middle of your house.
1: Yep.
0: All right. To redeem myself.
1: Okay.
0: We've talked about some of these church conversions.
1: Yes.
0: This is a church conversion done right. Built in 1896.
1: Oh.
0: And it's been loaded with like stained glass windows and soaring sanctuary ceilings that were preserved from the original church. 5 bedrooms, 3.5 bath.
1: Mm-hmm.
0: You know, it's a 130-year-old structure, so it's got a vibe too.
1: Yeah.
0: It's got a real vibe.
1: It has a bunch of solar panels.
0: It's also got a price, $5.9 million.
1: Oh my gosh. Wow.
0: Yeah. But of all of the church conversions we've ever talked about on the show, I think this is the best of them.
1: Mm-hmm.
0: Really like
1: yeah,
0: the roof.
1: Yeah, this is pretty good.
0: I really like the way they did the interior roof, that giant church ceiling. But they painted it white, so it's not dark.
1: Yeah, it probably would have been natural wood.
0: Yeah,
1: previously.
0: I might have preferred the natural wood, but white looks good too.
1: It's weird.
0: It's a little
1: to
0: weird,
1: me.
0: But it looks... I bet you it's the same color of the windowsills. It would have been the same color as the windowsills, I would imagine.
1: Mm-hmm.
0: There's a church pew in there. But a nice large kitchen. I mean, there are rooms that you could go into that do not even feel like you're in a church, right?
1: Yeah,
0: like,
1: definitely
0: a lot of times we see these conversions like, oh, yeah, this is definitely a classroom or, yeah, this is definitely a church room. These do
1: or
0: not feel like that. Yeah, or a bank. Yep. There's the vault. Little office area upstairs in the loft. It's just nice. Now, at $6 million.
1: Yeah.
0: It is 4,267 square feet, but still, it's... That's just a lot.
1: Picture 26 has like a stairway with windows on to the right of
0: oh,
1: it.
0: Oh, yeah? Okay. Like, this is Colorado for you.
1: Kind of interesting. It must be like where either they added another building
0: they
1: on,
0: must have added
1: or...
0: on to it. And this is the original wall here.
1: Yeah.
0: Mm-hmm. Which is often...
1: That's kind of cool. Interesting.
0: Like I see that a lot in old construction.
1: Mm-hmm.
0: It's 130 years old, right?
1: Yeah.
0: Oh, you can go up to the bell tower.
1: You know, I was thinking it was only 100 years old. That's how... Not with reality. I am
0: I know,
1: on the year, what year it is.
0: I like that the bell tower is still there. It doesn't have a bell, but you can go there. And you're right. It's loaded with solar.
1: No, they melted all the bells down, claiming that they needed it for war.
0: Oh.
1: But they were healing frequencies.
0: Well, I like bells. So there you go.
1: I like bells.
0: This is a beautiful little Colorado area. Basalt, Colorado, I think it was when I looked it up.
1: Mm.
0: Really nice. Really nice. That price, though.
1: No.
0: That price.
1: Yeah. The price is a bit much.
0: If you could afford that, send us a boost. Boost
1: price. Yeah, right. If you're considering that, here's the boost.
0: Mm-hmm, mm-hmm. All right. There you go. We'll have links in the show notes.
2: Another helpful PSA. The more you know from your pals, Chris and Angela.
0: I wanted to let you know that we have another Clanker Therapy stream this Friday coming up.
1: What?
0: Mm-hmm.
1: I didn't see that in the notes.
0: I just remembered. We're getting in the groove.
1: I just remembered.
0: We're coming back. I have built some really cool stuff I want to talk about. We want to hear your projects. In fact, we'd really like to focus on what you've been building.
1: Mm-hmm.
0: 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And we're going to answer questions, talk about your builds. And then we'll talk about some of our stuff. Our buddy Brent might be joining us, talk about his open code workflow. Mr. Wes Payne will be there. I think it's going to be a really good one.
1: Nice.
0: I'm really excited to talk about what I have been working on. Mm-hmm. So that'll be this Friday. The details are at meetup.com/Jupiter Broadcasting. We'll post a version for the public to watch, and the full version will be available for our Jupiter Party members to get the whole thing.
1: Right.
0: So we'll do that as
1: well. So, and the post will be at jupiter.extras. And you can, if you want to catch up and just kind of see what the Clanker Therapy 2 was like, it is posted there.
0: And I'll put the video version on the Jupiter Broadcasting YouTube channel if you want to watch the video version. And
1: is then it here?
0: Huh?
1: Do you do it here?
0: Mm-hmm.
1: Yeah.
0: Yeah. And I think the probably other thing I would like to let folks know is Texas Linux Fest is just about 20 days away.
1: Ooh.
0: We're going to be there. I'm going to have a meetup for that soon as well. I'm thinking probably like a Friday lunch or something, or Saturday lunch. I'm not quite sure, but I'm thinking like a lunch meetup.
1: Mm-hmm.
0: And we'll have the details at meetup.com/Joe Butter Broadcasting. All right. So there you go. That's your PSA for the things you ought to know before we get you out of here. But with that, the last bit you ought to know. The links are over at the website, weeklylaunch.rocks. Remember, Andrews wants to know about your garage.
1: Yes. What? Yeah.
0: And
1: what's your challenge? Right? The Amazon boxes, like when Chris lived at the house?
0: I need to hear it. And I want to hear your successful garage stories, too. Like, if you've made a garage work, I want to hear that, too. I need to hear it.
1: Yes.
0: All right. 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And you can join us next Tuesday or catch us in your podcast app Wednesday morning. We'll be there. From the beautiful Pacific Northwest and the mighty American West Coast, thanks for joining us, and see you next week.

0: Let's do the boats. They're rolling in. Look at that.
1: Dude, where's my remote? That's funny. It's so small.
0: I know.
1: It's so easy lose.
0: Yep. Some people have bought like remote cases that they slip an air tag into, but a lot of them are probably like a material that you wouldn't like.
1: Yeah, you just need to like get a ball.
0: Yeah.
1: With a chain.
0: Yeah.
1: And, you know, and that way, if the remote falls into the side of the couch, you can at least still see the ball.
0: Look at that. This is a great idea. Mayhem has his GitAlbi address if you want to support the bot VPS that he runs the voting bot on.
1: Yep.
0: That's a great idea. Apple Moves In was mine.
1: Yep.
0: Get it? Because they're moving into the home?
1: Yeah.
0: Yep.
1: Oh, what about like...
0: Destroy All
1: Apple's
0: Coyotes?
1: Move-in day.
0: I agree. Mm. Apple's Move-in day is also good. The coyote thing is so unfortunate. And the worst part is like I was saying, we better go ahead and get them.
1: Literally talking about it. Yeah. Ugh.
0: Yep.
1: You know, yeah, I was talking to Bella for a long time about death and grief. And and I wanted to check and make sure that she wasn't feeling guilt in any way, right? Because that is a normal part of not being able to say goodbye to somebody before they're gone or something.
0: Yeah.
1: And anyway, so, man, are you guys doing okay about
0: that?
1: We're
0: better. I think last night helped.
1: Yeah.
0: Last night helped. It was sad, but we went down there and collected feathers. And
1: Yeah.
0: But
1: they took off with the chickens completely, right? Like, yeah. So, okay.
0: They left a pile of feathers behind, but
1: right.
0: Yeah.
1: It would have been hard to see.
0: Yeah. Well, so, I was a little worried when I went down there. Yeah. There was something about the shape of a body when I was like, oh, God, this is going to be awful. But, it was just feathers.
1: Yeah. Apple Home Tax. I saw Wes put that in after you said it. Apple Home Companion. Thanks for joining, Lucas.
0: Yeah. Apple Unplugged, dude, where's my remote? Apple Home Tax, Apple Moves In. Kind of like Apple Moves In, and I kind of like Apple Home Tax. It's a little, Home Tax is kind of like an anti-stance.
1: Right.
0: Apple Home Security. The camera stuff isn't bad. It's not bad. I don't know, it's not like a... It's a good consumer solution, I think.
1: So, yeah, I think probably Apple Moves In is the most relevant on topic.
0: Make it show. There we go. Right on time. We have a decision right on time. Look at that. Time for me to eat, too. I'm getting alarmingly hungry.
1: Yeah.
0: So,
1: the world is my oyster today, so I got to figure out what I want. Maybe Arby's.
0: Oh, yeah, that's a good idea.
1: The Market Fresh sandwich.
0: The old Market Fresh is still a good go-to.
1: Cheese sticks.
0: Mm-hmm.
1: And their Dr. Pepper is really good.
0: Oh, really? They have got like the fountain mix is like...
1: Yeah.
0: Huh.
1: Yeah. It's Jack in the Box, Arby's, Taco Bell. Those
0: Not McDonald's.
1: The order. No.
0: Oh.
1: But I'll do it. That's four. It's number four.
0: I've always thought McDonald's has a good Coke mix, but...
1: No, they have the good Sprite mix.
0: Oh, okay.
1: They have... Oh. It's different than anywhere else, and it is really... No, it
0: I believe
1: really
0: you.
1: Is.
0: No, I believe you. It's just funny how it's... maybe they put a little extra sugar syrup in or something?
1: Yeah, it's intentional. It's a different sugar or more sugar or a different mix. I don't know, but they...
0: Fast food wars.
1: They intentionally do that. That's...
0: Yep. That's good.
1: Yeah.
0: Sweeten it up a little bit, boys. We want to hook them with the good stuff. All right. Let's get out of here. I'm going to go. You're going to go.
1: Yep.
0: We're all going to go. Thank you very much there in the Mumble Room for hanging with us. And thank you in the Matrix Room and over there on the tubes and on the Twitches and on the X's. Thank you very much, everybody. Thank you, Foxglove, about the chicks. Appreciate you.
1: See some of you this Friday for the Clanker Therapy 2.
0: Yes.
1: Or 3.
0: Yes, Clanker Therapy 3. Yeah. And, of course, thank you to our members. Appreciate you very much. Couldn't do it without you. And we'll see you on Friday.

0: is getting some of these open source AI projects integrated. Whisper is a no-brainer because that is a super effective transcription tool. And so you can have it transcribe voice messages. They're adding a new voice note tool that you make a voice note and then it uses Whisper on the back end to transcribe it. I too, Alex, am more hooked on Nextcloud than ever. I mean, as you know, I'm an Android guy now. I got my Android phone, as you know, because I'm an Android user.
1: You have mentioned it once or twice.
0: And the entire back end for that Graphene OS device is Nextcloud, like entirely. The contacts, the calendar, the notes system, backups go to Nextcloud. Multiple different note systems actually are using Nextcloud integration. And then the number one feature for the spouse is the recipes app. The recipes app on Nextcloud combined with a local recipes app, that's what got her hooked. And it was going great, Alex. She was on board. I was making notes. She was on board with the notes because she wants to keep track of like maintenance and stuff like that that we're doing on the different vehicles in the RV. It was fantastic until one night she wanted to make dinner. And she opened up the notes app, or the cookbook app, and she got like a server 500 error. I'm like, what? So I log her out and I log her back in, can't log in. I open up the app on my phone, server 500 error. I go to the website, you know, I go to the built-in Nextcloud webpage. Everything's working fine. Well, I see that the cookbook app or whatever it is, the recipes app, whatever it's called, I forget, updated a few days ago. Maybe I need to update Nextcloud to bring it up to date so they're compatible because Nextcloud seems to be working. So I hit the old upgrade button because there was an upgrade available. This is before Hub 4. And starts doing the upgrade process, does the download, does the extract. And right as it's going through its process, it stops, generates a red error message about a database error, and then just puts the whole system in maintenance mode, throws its hands up, says it's no longer continuing, and I have a completely dysfunctional Nextcloud. Can't use it, can't log into it, nothing's working.
1: It's okay because you had a ZFS snapshot of the data set before you started, right?
0: I probably
1: did. Or a backup.
0: I probably had a backup from about 4 days ago, 3 days ago. You know, like, you know, it was days. It was going to miss definitely some notes, definitely would miss some syncing stuff, and definitely miss a couple of recipes. So it was not a great option.
1: Could be a lot worse.
0: Yeah, yeah. I wasn't panicked, but I was frustrated. You know, that where you're at that stage where you're like, oh, this is a pain in my butt. Not like, oh, God, what am I going to do? And then also, like, all the notes and the recipes and all that stuff, it's all just Markdown on the file system. So even if I lost the Nextcloud database, I still have the Markdown. So really wasn't that worried, but I would like to know what happened. And I still don't really. I'm going to investigate it further. It could be a power outage because we had our, you know, Jupes is basically a moving UPS, but we had an inverter issue. Actually, we had a surge protector issue. Our surge protector died in the line of duty, but it caused the power to go out for a little bit. And so the server went down and then came back up and then went down again pretty hard. That could have caused it, but it was running for several days after that incident. Nextcloud seemed to be working. In fact, everything seemed to be working except for the recipes app. So it could have been that something broke in the SQLite database during the upgrade. I found an issue on the Nextcloud GitHub. I found several issues where there is essentially something that Nextcloud was inserting into the database that SQLite doesn't support in one of their updates. So it could have been that. And they had to issue a follow-up update to solve a problem that was affecting users of SQLite databases. And Nextcloud, in the admin interface, makes it clear that you shouldn't use SQLite. I was using SQLite because I'm one user with, you know, it's like one, we have 1.5 users on this Nextcloud. So I thought to myself, well, SQLite can handle that. But what I didn't appreciate is the Nextcloud project isn't building with SQLite in mind. They're building with more common, more robust databases in mind. And if you're going to use Nextcloud in production, you really should move off SQLite because it seems like it may have been broken by upstream. Like they added, it was basically a regression that they had to take out. And I got caught right in the middle when that was floating out there in the updates. That could be what happened too.
1: I'll admit, when you messaged me, I raced to my source code to go and check what I'm doing. Yeah. Thankfully, I've been running my Nextcloud. This instance I installed in London. So it must be 5 or 6 years old now or something. And I use MariaDB, MySQL, underneath. And it's been, you know, I hate the phrase, but it's been solid as a rock.
0: All right. That's good to know. Yeah.

0: I was really just trying to avoid the work because it's never bit me before, but now I know. So, you know, we had to do like, first of all, it was down for a bit, which sucked and definitely reduced the spousal approval factor, and then had to run a SQLite repair against it. And then got Nextcloud out of maintenance mode by getting into the container like you have to do, and then executing OCC, own cloud command line client, OCC on Nextcloud, and getting it out of maintenance mode and basically recovering Nextcloud on the command line using a command line PHP tool, which thankfully they include. I'm very thankful, and it gives me a little peace of mind because you can do quite a bit with that command, with that OCC command line tool. But you do have to drop down to the command line in the container that you're running Nextcloud in and start that process back up. So then you can go to the web and finish the upgrade. Okay. And yes, I am running a Docker version where you update it via the web app. That's actually how it works. You update the container and you actually update via the web app as well. But it's back up, it's running, and so far it's been solid. It was a little shaky there for a moment, and it made me appreciate just how dependent I've become on Nextcloud. I'm really, really thankful because what it's done is it's given me a base to build all kinds of stuff. Phone tracking, notes, my favorite map locations. I have an app that just simply, wherever I'm at, it just saves that location in a database on Nextcloud. And then I can pull all of them up as a list and I can export them out as common mapping formats. It's so, just like little stuff like that. I've built infrastructure that I used to have to use Google or Apple for. It's great.
1: So you've got a piece of proper infrastructure now to look after.
0: Yeah.
1: What are you going to change? Are you going to migrate to MySQL or just
0: hope
1: it doesn't happen again? Or
0: no, I got to move databases. And then I'm going to make sure that the snapshot actually goes offsite too, because I realize that's the other thing is I have backups, but I don't know if the snapshots are going offsite. I have backups of all the data, but I don't know about the database.
1: I'm a huge fan of having each application have its own ZFS data set. And then I use Jim Salter's Sanoid tool to automate the snapshots there. But you could just as easily do it with any other, you know, rsync or rsnapshot tool as well, if you want to just do the files. Autorestic's another one you could do. And then you could back it up to an S3 object store, because I know you're a big fan of S3 related storage. So we'll put a link in the show notes for anybody that's looking to migrate from SQLite to MySQL. I have a feeling there's going to be a lot of the audience members do what I did and look at their Nextcloud deployment and realize, yeah, that's right. I did push that technical debt down the road a little bit and perhaps I should take care of it. So
0: yeah, learn from Chris. Not only is it sort of underperforming using SQLite, right? You're going to get better performance if you move to a more robust database, and that's nice. But what I have learned, and I'm sure they won't do it again for a long time, but what I've learned is upstream development on Nextcloud isn't catching and testing and building everything with SQLite in mind. And that's what I think bit me this time. Could be the power outage thing, so I have to make that caveat. But having read the issues on their GitHub, there's multiple instances of people having a very similar error, maybe a slight difference, but very similar. And it was all solved by a patch that they issued.
1: Belkin announced this week they've taken a big step back from Matter. Did you see this?
0: Yeah, this is, I think, what you and myself, too, were kind of concerned. And this is the key thing about everybody using the same protocol and the same standards is they said, you know, we're going to pull back until we can, quote, find a way to differentiate. And I think that's the big issue that always drove these vendors to building their own proprietary home protocols. That's why we've been in this really since the 90s, people coming up with proprietary home automation protocols and communication standards because they want to differentiate. But the thing about Matter is it was supposed to address the fact that, okay, you had 25 plus years to try to get it right and you haven't. So now we're all going to work together and we're going to innovate in a different layer, not at the communications layer. And I can get behind that, but it seems Belkin, aka Wemo, doesn't like it. Which, what are they going to do? Stick to Wi-Fi and use their own proprietary apps and stuff? That's just going to feel like old, crappy technology.
1: Yeah, I think all it does is it endangers my likelihood of buying another Belkin device moving forward, which was, the likelihood was pretty low anyway. So I'm not their target market. I just hope that other manufacturers don't follow suit.
0: All right, we got some boosts into the show. And to keep runtime down, we're going to do the top 3 boosts this week. But thank you everybody who supports the show. As the network navigates 2023, support for the productions from our members and the boosters, I think, are going to matter more than ever. And the hotel guy is our top booster this week. Get ready. $132,222 sats. It's one of your countrymen. He says, "Hi from the UK, longtime listener, first time booster. Here's my origin story. I started listening to Alex after he was on the Home Assistant podcast." Hey,
1: another one. Jeez, I should go back on that podcast.
0: Yeah, let's give him a plug, the Home Assistant podcast. "Since then, I subscribed to everything along with Joe's family of shows, and I'm a Jupiter.Party member too. I thought my first boost should be into the show that hooked me to the network and was going to do this for episode 100, but who has the patience? Keep up the great work. JB Team, incredible content, production, and community."
1: We'll always accept another boost for episode 100, you know?
0: That's true. That's true. "Thank you for being our baller. I am Jeroot," comes in this week with 65,152 sats. He echoes something that several boosters and commenters and emailers and Matrix people were talking about this week. People loved your diagrams and your schemas. They said, "Well done." They want to know about a dual carrier OpenSense box to follow. So yeah, did you keep that extra network connection you were trialing from T-Mobile?
1: Yeah, I'm going to keep it just for the next few months, I think. And it's working fine on the VLAN that I talked about. Another question that we had was, what software did I use for the diagram? And I used draw.io for that. Poverty Panda did the initial run, and then I just modified it from there. I actually used to use Keynote on the Mac for a lot of diagrams before, believe it or not, because a lot of the tools for moving images around and connecting lines and stuff on the Mac, at least, it's really nice. But draw.io is, you know, browser-based.
0: That's a nice upgrade. And you can use it on other systems.
1: Well, there is that, yeah.
0: Okay, so he wants to also know, have you played around with IPv6? Do you deploy it or use it? He thinks maybe us geeks should be pushing it eventually so we can end the dreaded carrier-grade NAT tyranny.
1: No, I hate it. Go away. Leave me with my IPv4 addresses that I can at least remember. And to be honest, do we really want every device in the world to be publicly routable on the internet? I don't know about that.
0: You know, Alex, when I was a kid, just entering high school, all of the schools here in America that had internet were given ginormous IPv4 blocks, like ginormous. And so no one even thought about it. When we first started getting TCP/IP, we just gave every computer in the district and printer that was on IP an IPv4 address, a public IPv4 address. They were all 169.204. And then we had a huge range after that from basically like, I think we had 169.204.110, and then we had 169.204 to like 120 or something. I mean, we had a ginormous, ginormous range.
1: I mean, IPv4 blocks nowadays are a tradable commodity. That's insane.
0: Yeah, it was really something. I mean, our student computers had routable IPv4 addresses. Now, most of the network's important vital resources were actually on IPX at the time, which wasn't routable. So like the NetWare servers were fine, but the Windows boxes got trashed.
1: Maybe I'm just ignorant, but every time I've tried to do anything with IPv6 seriously, it's just been a hot mess. I'd say it's probably useful in a data center where you are going to bump up against the limits of, you know, local subnets number of devices. But at home, certainly I'm fine with the model that we have now. Maybe this makes me a Luddite. I don't care. It works well for me and my brain. I have a firewall. I have a bunch of IP addresses behind it. I understand it. NAT is good.
0: I think that's it. I agree, because it's like I like IPv4 on the LAN. I know carriers and ISPs are all using IPv6 as well. So a lot of your traffic does end up going over IPv6 for short periods of time. But for me, I do prefer IPv4 behind. I guess I wouldn't care if my public firewall port was IPv6. I don't really care.
1: Yeah,
0: it's behind the LAN is where I care.
1: Yep.
0: All right. And then our very last boost. Thank you, everybody else who did boost in. We really appreciate it. But Scuba Steve just met the cutoff with 15,000 sats. "Hey, Chris and Alex, I have Nextcloud running on a $5 VPS since 2016. Well done, Steve. And in general, it's been really reliable. However, my Linux knowledge and experience has increased much since then, thanks to the JB shows, and I'd like to redeploy it using more modern tools." Oh, Alex, I think he's talking to you. "My current instance is installed the old-fashioned way, downloading the tar.gz from Nextcloud and setting up Nginx and using PHP on the host system. My question is, what installation method would you use for a rock solid Nextcloud instance in 2023. Whatever I do, I'd like to get a similar 6+ year runtime out of it with only updates, upgrades, and storage to manage. Thanks for the great shows, guys. See you at Linux Fest Northwest in October. Awesome. I'm looking forward to that.
1: Yeah, I can't wait either. So obviously my answer is going to be use Docker. I mean, rootless pod, man.
0: right.
1: So I think it really depends on how you stored the data on the back end. I'm not familiar from your question how the database setup you used works. But if you've been storing the data, let's say, in a MySQL database, it should just be a case of bringing up the application in a container and pointing the correct environment variables at that database. And hopefully you're good to go.
0: Yeah, I thought maybe it'd be an opportunity for you to work in some Ansible there, you know, but you didn't.
1: Oh well, I mean, if you want me to work the Ansible angle, go watch my latest YouTube video. Hey,
0: see, you're getting this YouTube thing down,
1: where I talk about secret management with Docker Compose and Ansible, and how you can deploy Docker containers automatically using Ansible.
0: Yeah, I mean, I could try to work in a Nix angle here too, but I actually don't think you need any of that necessarily, Scuba Steve. I think you really, with a container like, and using something like Docker Compose, it's so simple. Once you have the database, it's so simple to just spin the application up. Like, you could move the database to a new server, spin the application up again. I mean, it really makes that way more portable.
1: That's absolutely what I did. When I lived in London, my Nextcloud was on my server in London. When I emigrated, I threw it up on a Linode VPS for about 6 months whilst I actually emigrated. And then when I was ready, I brought it back on premise again, this time in America. And it worked super well. I just did, I think it was a ZFS replication of all the snapshots, or maybe it was an rsync. I can't remember. It was a while ago. But yeah, it's super portable.
0: That's a great idea. I should keep that in mind if I ever have to shut it down on Jupes for a bit. But, you know, I thought I could move it to the studio. Like, I was thinking, where would I do with that? But no, I could just move it to the cloud for a bit. Totally. Thank you, everybody who boosted in. You can get a new podcast app if you want to check out the new podcasting 2.0 features that we're working on behind the scenes. 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
0: Yeah, I think it'd be great to see a good selection of self-hosted topics at Linux Fest. 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
1: Yeah, and look what happened. 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
0: we need a lot more. 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And then just a general reminder, it's a little late by the time this episode comes out, but we do have meetups, just sometimes rather impromptu, and we put them at meetup.com/JupiterBroadcasting. So if you join over there, you'll get notified. Like, we just had one in Berlin, but the timing doesn't work out by the time you're hearing this. But if you were a meetup member, you would have known about it already.
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2: Yeah, but Raul, if I created my own Mikey coin and then I pumped it on Twitter and I dumped it on the retail population after I gave a bunch to a celebrity who then told the world it was great, it's illegal.
3: Yeah.
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0: 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Does the air smell just a bit better this week? Maybe things seem a little cleaner? I don't know, maybe the stink has started to clear? This week, Bitcoiners are eating their vegetables, and it's going to be worth it. We are making investments this week we don't even realize. I'm going to get into the two big things that have to change before Bitcoin price and user adoption really starts to rip again. You know, I think at this point, a lot of people thought Bitcoin would be around $120,000, $130,000, $150,000. And I say that because I was looking at the IBIT futures and the options, and people were betting for quite a while, at least in December, on 120K Bitcoin at this point in time, if you were looking at the ETF options. The market thought we'd be much further along. I think a lot of us did. But instead, we've gotten sideways price action for a while. And it's even happening when we're seeing bullish after bullish news. I mean, things that are like realignment of the federal government and their priority around crypto, institutional adoption, sovereign state adoption, all these things that are just massive. Tether coming to Lightning, and Fidelity this week saying that Lightning delivers on the promise of truly being able to use digital currencies for day-to-day transactions. But Bitcoin's recent correlation with the S&P 500 has dropped to zero. What's significant about that is it means Bitcoin is not moving with macro market anymore. And yeah, I've been talking about why we should kind of expect this to break from macro for a while, but I'm starting to see a little bit of light at the end of the tunnel. And like I said, I think we have these two things we have to get knocked down before the situation really begins to shift for Bitcoin. And one of those two things seems to have at least begun to tumble this week.
1: Okay, let's talk about the top stories. Argentinian President Javier Milei is reportedly under investigation for a crypto token that plunged shortly after he promoted it in a now-deleted X post. That's according to Reuters, which reports that a judge will examine whether the president engaged in fraud when he praised Libra token. Now, the project claimed to stimulate economic development for Argentinian businesses, but data from DexScreener shows the token lost more than $4 billion in value from its February 17th peak. A legal complaint was also brought forward by a local nonprofit group calling it the biggest rug pull in history. Now, in response to the controversy, President Milei's government X account shared that the Office of the President would launch an urgent investigation into the launch of the Libra cryptocurrency, including businesses and people involved in its operation. In an interview with YouTuber CopyZilla, Kelsier Ventures CEO Hayden Davis claimed he launched the Libra token in what he said was a plan gone miserably wrong. He also claimed to be behind the launch of Melania Trump's meme coin.
0: We'll get more into Hayden here in a moment. I think it's interesting that Solana, which these meme coins run on top of, has plummeted 45% in the last 30 days. They're basically having their own mini FTX collapse over there. And it's really accelerated after this Milei Libra coin scam came to light. And, you know, these scam meme coins, they have been sold to buyers over and over again as a fair launch. I think this is something you have to appreciate about the type of buyer who's buying these meme coins. They think it's a more transparent thing. Not like those crazy VC IPOs. Oh, no. This is a new world. It's transparent. It's on chain. It's a social revolution in finance, don't you see? But time after time, there's always been a pre-mine. There's always insiders playing with the market to get rich. And now the wider non-Bitcoin crypto community is starting to figure this out the hard way. And you heard that clip there mentioned CoffeeZilla's interview. I'll link to the full thing. It's long, so I pulled out just a couple of moments that you need to know about. And this first one underscores the fundamental flaw in the entire meme coin market and why it's always 100% of the time a scam against retail.
2: Like a lot of this has turned into some of the wallets which are being linked back to you are like linked to wallets which sniped the coins that you launched, right? So correct. In the case of Libra,
0: I want to pause here because this term sniping has been really kind of degraded into this general shitcoiner meme term. And so when they use the term sniping here, now I'm not a meme coin expert, but to the best of my understanding, what you're really talking about is automated buying and selling, essentially dumping on the market at targeted times, and also strategic buying to drive the price up at particular moments, to manipulate the market into going harder and going further. And this sniping practice is also, it happened on the Trump coin, happened on the Melania coins, it happens on all of them. And as we get into the clip, it's just expected that retail is going to get screwed with.
2: There's the wallet which Dave got refunded by, which is, according to him, your personal funds.
0: Dave being Dave Portnoy, which we'll cover in a moment.
2: Was linked to an Avalanche wallet, which was funded like a sniper of Libra. So, but if you launch the coin, isn't it unfair for you to snipe the coin?
3: So I would say no. And I would say that for a couple different reasons. Number one, a lot of the times...
0: Now, before I let him continue, keep in mind that this quote-unquote sniping they're doing is being done with their pre-mined coin. So they launch the Libra coin, and then they have some estimates as much as 90% of a pre-mine. That's how unbalanced this is. And they have a bunch of different wallets, treasury wallets, sniping wallets that have, I don't know, hundreds of thousands of coins in them. I don't know. That never get exposed to the market. Then retail comes in, they pay for every one of their Libra coins. They buy every one of them all the way up to $5. The thing ran to $5 for a moment. They pay for every single one of those. But then the creator of the coin comes in with his own pre-mine and quote-unquote snipes the market and essentially manipulates the market with the pre-mined funds, either taking liquidity in or out. So it's extremely unethical.
3: I would say no. And I would say that for a couple different reasons. Number one, a lot of the times when, and again, this is like, I mean, again, it's a much larger conversation, which is what I told you in text. But most of the time when we're, I have different money in different places, obviously. But from the standpoint of sniping, most of the time when we're sniping, we're attempting to avoid other snipers getting in.
0: We're sniping so that way nobody else can snipe. We're sniping to protect the user.
3: Right. So whether that's, and I, by the way, I don't conduct snipes. I'm not a dev. I just want to throw that out there for like, I don't even know how to.
0: Generally, because of the speed and dynamics of these meme coin markets, the purchasing and selling like this, this manipulation has to be done with a bot. That's why he says, I'm not a dev. I can't do those things, because you have to be able to write a bot and set it up to do these things. There's probably, I would imagine, dozens or more out there that are pre-written, but you probably still have to alter them somewhat to get API credentials, etc. So the only people that are really taking advantage of this high-level manipulation are the very people that are writing the coin code, like the people that are actually developers. And then you have this tier of middle management who do the sales and the community outreach to influencers. And that's who this guy is.
3: If you put me in front of a computer and had me try and figure out how to snipe, I don't even know what, I've never done a bot. I don't know any of that shit.
2: But you're not denying that Wallace linked to you sniped Libra.
3: No,
2: but you're just saying
3: link to the project. I wouldn't say link to me. I would say link
2: to the project. No, link to the wallet which refunded Dave, which Dave said was your personal funds.
3: That just happened to be at the time of stress where we moved money from, but that was just a mistake. I mean, if anything, because like what, like in that particular case, all I would do is like that money, when it went back into the chart, it would just flow through another wallet back into the chart. Like that money, that
0: back into the chart is his cute way of saying, you know, injecting money, injecting coins into the market.
3: Money that we consider sniping, quote unquote, is the project's money. Right. That's how we do it for, I mean, any time we've done it, that's how we do it. And the most of the time, the snipe is to deter. And if there's enough volume on the project, we use it so that it has the ability to continue on. And I think that's very hard for people to understand.
2: I will agree with that. I think that is going to be hard to understand.
3: Because you have like, look, right. You have, and I'll give you a great example. If you look at Trump, and you look at the snipes, right? Trump had so much volume, the snipes didn't matter. They made zero difference.
2: That's not true. There was a guy who sniped early for $1 million. The big crash in Melania that everyone attributes to Melania was actually that sniper selling like tens of millions of dollars of coins.
3: Like the one that did like 84 mil, right? That one.
2: Yeah.
3: Yeah. We could argue all day. My point is, sniping when you're the team, I'm not saying it always should happen, but I'm saying a lot of times it's to protect. And if there's enough volume, take some off so that people can have a chance to pump the chart back up.
0: I mean, just take all this in for a moment. He's saying it's standard practice. We're just pumping the charts. It's not a big deal. And if we don't do it, somebody else will. That's my favorite part. The system is so corrupt that if we don't do it, somebody else is going to do it anyways. But, you know, this is a new kind of revolution, a social revolution in finance. I just love that. Now, of course, he's got a real problem. I mean, he effed around and found out with the president of Argentina, who's now under investigation. And he's also leaked screenshots saying that if he sends the Argentina president, Milei's sister, money, he'll sign and do anything for the Hayden guy that we just heard from. He claims the president of Argentina will do anything for him if he sends money to the president's sister. So those screenshots, this guy's in a lot of trouble. He's going to have people coming after him. He's going to have the Trump administration watching this closely. This is not going to be good. And this radical transparency that he's opted for is completely crushing, as it should, the meme coin market. And so there's this question of the money. There's been some money he's earned, and he's sitting on top of it.
2: Of course, they might not get all their money back. Bro, but people generally like getting something back.
3: Because I have people who are like, hey, send me $1.5 million or I go kill your family. So I still have those people to deal with, well, regardless if I refund
2: the 50.
3: You're not
2: going to send the money, are you?
3: Of course not. Okay, but now I have to protect my whole fucking family.
2: No, well, the first thing you should do is get the money out of your hands. You need to go to a reputable firm. You need to set up a legal structure to get this money out of your hands so you, Hayden, do not have access. Like, part of the reason you're scared is because you do have access to $100 million.
3: Sure, but that's also, yeah, correct. But if I'm being extremely transparent, honest, that's also my leverage with certain groups and parties, right? The fact that I have control is also what's making me a target and also protecting me, because this is an international incident. This isn't like some random fucking scam. This isn't a scam. This is a plan gone very wrong at a presidential level.
2: I agree with you. It is a plan.
3: So if I custody it with somebody else, even if it's a trusted third party, I lose my leverage. So until, and I told you off the record what I think is going to happen, or maybe it was on, I don't even remember at this point, until I have answers from Javier Milei, until I have answers from his group, until I get an actual real game plan, this is why I gave it a 48-hour window. It was like, until somebody presents a great plan besides some bullshit thing where it's going to take 6 months, if that's the right plan, I'll do it. No problem. Don't care. 100%. We'll give custody over. I don't give a fuck. I don't want anything to do with this at all. Zero.
0: He later goes on to say, but I think probably the best plan is that I just inject the money back into the Libre market and let people buy in again. And then the next day after he said that, President Milei, after deleting his tweet, went back and retweeted another one of his previous tweets about how to buy Libra coin. And the idiot degen meme coin market aped back in. And guys like Dave Portnoy are so Neanderthal stupid, they have no idea what they're doing. They're just trying to make a buck as fast as possible. They're not looking into anything. They don't consider any fundamentals. And sometimes they end up buying the wrong coin when they're trying to ape.
4: Quick update from the trenches. Milei, this fucking league. Milei tweets how to buy Libra, like he's back in on this fucking Libra. So I'm like, I'm back in on Libra. Only problem, dumping money in. Only problem, I'm buying the wrong Libra. I'm now 200 deep into the wrong fucking Libra. I guess I'm the owner of long Libra, these trenches. I'm crawling. I own $1 million of fake Libra to the moon.
0: And then he tweets asking if anybody wants to buy it off of him. He didn't even realize he was buying the wrong meme coin until he posted a screenshot of his purchase and somebody else on X pointed out that he bought the wrong coin. This is so stupid. And the oxygen is quickly evaporating from this market. And just like a perfect moment in time, it couldn't have landed better. Adam Curry, the Podfather, went on the Joe Rogan podcast, right? As kind of all this stuff was going down, the timing, chef's kiss. And, you know, I've complained before that guys like Pomp have had a hard time explaining the difference between meme coins and Bitcoin. And, well, the Podfather, he just went right to the heart of the matter.
5: Speaking of scamming, what do you think about shit coins? Like, what's your take on, like, Hawktua coin?
6: Okay.
5: And Melania coin and
6: Those are more meme
5: coins.
6: More meme coins.
5: Shit coins, right? Isn't that what a meme coin is?
6: So the only coin I believe in is Bitcoin. And we've talked about this before.
5: Right.
6: In fact, I looked it up, hoping you would bring it up. 2 years ago when I was here the last time, Bitcoin was around $40,000. Today, it's close to $100,000. This will...
0: Look at the Podfather doing a little bit of prep before the show, right? And I want to play this because it's also a ginormous audience, an influential podcast in front of a ginormous audience. And it sounds to me like Rogan has Bitcoin buy-in.
6: Last time, Bitcoin was around $40,000. Today, it's close to $100,000. This will continue to go up until we're long gone. It's very interesting. So I don't believe in shitcoins at all, because if you have... Bitcoin has no CEO. There's no one in charge of it. It's literally tens of thousands of people around the world who run these nodes that make it open and make it run and keep it at this 21 million coin limit.
5: I'm totally down with Bitcoin. Okay. I'm with you.
6: Good.
5: But I think the shitcoin thing is fascinating, that anybody can create a coin.
6: Yeah.
5: You know, like Jamie has a pull it up Jamie coin. I don't know if you know that.
6: Well, but you
7: I did not make it. Don't put that on me. You do not.
5: So it's out there now. I mean, now that you just said it, because we brought it up yesterday with the Boneyard guy, with John Reeves, and we said, you should have your own coin. Get it the Boneyard coin. And now apparently somebody made one.
6: So this is, you bring this up in context of scams, because they are scams. The way it works.
5: Trouble.
6: So if I wanted to make a quick amount of money, I'd have a shit coin and I'd have my bots ready, and I'd say, hey, Joe, have you heard about my curry coin? And you'd be like, no, wait a minute. And it would come out and it would skyrocket. My bots would sell it. I would make a lot of money and it would be dumped right away. It's a scam over and over and over
5: again. But what
6: again.
5: If you don't sell it?
6: Yeah, then you'll have empty bits worth nothing.
5: But if you, so it's only available for pump and dumps.
6: That's the only thing it's good for. It's not good for anything else.
5: What about if you wanted to use it to finance charity? Is it possible
6: bad
5: to do
6: idea.
5: That?
6: Bad
5: is
6: idea.
5: Is it a bad idea?
6: Yeah.
0: Bad idea, Joe. Well done. So, you know, the reality is these meme coins have been just pop-a-locking since the election, since Trump coin. I watched this happen with Trump coin. I was looking at the charts for some reason at this exact moment. I don't know. I'm not a chart guy. But for some reason, I was trying to, I know why. Because it was running. Bitcoin was running into a 3-day weekend before the inauguration. You know, the spirit animals were out because Trump was coming in and Bitcoin was pumping. And it was going into a 3-day weekend pumping. So that's always exciting. Shortly after the banks close, at least on the East Coast, Trump coin is launched. Within moments of Trump coin coming onto the market, Bitcoin's price run came to an abrupt halt. And since Trump's coin, it's really just been one stupid pump and dump meme coin after another. The floodgates were opened, and the meme coin cycle hit hyperspeed, and dumb money started learning the hard and fast way what a scam all of this is at 2x, 3x speed. This could be the best thing actually happening right now. Like I said, we could be eating our veggies right now. I know everyone wanted 120,000 Bitcoin by end of January or something, but think about the timing of this. Right as Trump's team is putting together their crypto policies, they get to watch Malay's coin blow up in his face. They get to watch his opponents use this to attack and undermine him. And if these screenshots that he's been paying Malay's sister off and getting Malay to sign things are true, and that's how they got him on board with all of this, that's going to be extremely politically damaging to him. And he's been a rather polarizing figure who's gotten a lot done. And if the team behind the Libra coin was also the team behind the Melania coin, what are the chances they have ties to the Trump coin? Probably pretty damn high. So if Trump's crypto team is smart, and I think they might be, they better be taking notes right now and watching how all of this is going down and use this to inform their policy. Because the reality is, Bitcoin fixes all of this. And so I think this meme market has been a stronger black hole, sucking up market money like crazy liquidity that is in the crypto market, as people gambled in the casino for a bit. Some people have even been selling their Bitcoin to buy meme coins, tragically. But I think we're coming to the end. I mean, they're always going to be around. There's always going to be some celebrity trying this. But I think retail is starting to figure it out. So I really think this is pillar number one that has to fall. And then There's pillar number two. Enter Bitcoin's more worthy challenger, gold. And in the short term, this stuff matters, and it's a great opportunity for all of us to understand how it impacts Bitcoin. Gold is up 46% in less than a year, and that's big numbers for gold. To put that in perspective, it's double the gains of the S&P 500 in the same time period. And typically, when gold moves like this, it's about something bigger than just inflation. The gold crew, like I've said before, they're the original bloodhounds. It's sniffing out market problems. That's, you know, their whole bag. And we seem to be seeing some incredible things happening in gold that, well, I think are clear indications somebody is making some kind of moves, maybe panicking about something. Volatile market conditions are spooking banks. A lot of things I've been talking about in the last few weeks, I think, are impacting the gold market. But there's also a very, very interesting narrative developing for the gold bugs. And it starts with the fact, and I verified this data, I looked it up, I'll have links in the show notes. Someone in the United States is buying unprecedented amounts of gold, so much gold that they're exceeding their capacity to ship it to us from the countries we're buying it from, like Switzerland and London and other places. And some of it's even being put into the cargo holds of commercial flights because they simply don't have the time, the means, or the money to ship the amount of gold they need. And so there may have been, if you've been on a commercial flight coming from London recently, there very well may have been gold in the cargo hold of that flight because they are so desperately trying to bring in the demand. Something historical is happening.
3: X, there's something going on with gold and nobody really knows what it is. Somebody here in the United States is buying a crapload of gold. We think, I hope, it's the Treasury or the central bank, the Fed. But somebody is taking huge physical deliveries, and it's causing shortages in London, where they buy and sell gold. There are shortages now of gold because somebody is buying it and shipping it here, somebody with very deep pockets.
0: And this is all happening in the context of a conversation brewing around actually auditing the U.S.'s gold reserves.
8: All right, so this morning to talk about going for the gold, Elon Musk and Doge setting their sights on the country's largest gold reserve, Fort Knox in Kentucky, as its own center reveals that $425 billion of a gold supply doesn't even get a yearly review. Kentucky Senator Ram.
0: Yes, I think it's quite well known, at least by Bitcoiners, how much of an effort there has been over the decades to try to properly audit the Fort Knox gold reserve. So we have a possible audit brewing, and then what appears to be some sort of broader gold strategy at play. And I'll let Beck continue. He has an interesting theory.
3: Shipping it here, somebody with very deep pockets. Okay, so why? Now, this is all theory. That's fact. Here's the theory of what's going on. They're preparing for a full-on gold audit. We talked about this yesterday. The government right now claims on its balance sheet as an asset all of this gold, and it's valued at $45 an ounce.
0: I will say Senator Lummis has confirmed this. When she has been going around talking about her Bitcoin reserve bill and selling some of our gold to buy the Bitcoin, she has brought up the fact that the gold that we hold on to, the U.S. government holds on to, is still priced at $45 an ounce.
3: In case you haven't heard, it's $2,900 an ounce. So they're talking now about boosting the price of gold, at least market to market, but maybe even making it $5,000 an ounce. Okay, if that happens, the balance sheet starts to fall into line and our debt to GDP is not as bad as it really is right now, okay? Just start claiming the truth about gold and our balance sheet starts to come into line.
0: Now, we remember that the Trump administration set up this strategic reserve or asset, whatever they're calling it, and they talked about monetizing the assets of the country. I believe this is what the Treasury Secretary and Trump, and I can't remember, there was another, Bassett, were talking about.
9: start taking our minerals, start taking our oil and claiming those as assets and putting those on the balance sheet, which we can do. And it's not a bad idea unless, you know, we lose in the end, because then we lose all of our assets, our natural assets. You put those on the balance sheet. This helps strengthen the United States, because we're coming to a place where we're not going to be able to finance the debt. Who wants to write the United States a new long-term loan at less than really market value? And market value, I mean, you know, if you walked into a bank and you had the credit report that the United States of America has, what do you think the bank is going to charge you in interest?
0: And this is an interesting theory just in the context of the debt getting, you know, what is it? 10 trillion of it gets refinanced this year. And it goes from the lower interest rates to the current interest rate, much higher.
9: You're a risk. You just are addicted to spending. You're doing ridiculous things. I'm sorry. Now, they might write you a check if you have all of this stuff on your balance sheet, okay? And that's why they're doing it. They're trying to reshore up our balance sheet, make ourselves healthier than we are, because we're at the end of the dollar. We're at the end of this financial system.
0: So I think the gold market is betting on a few things here. The U.S. might reprice its gold stock. If the U.S. does that, that's going to have implications on the price of gold worldwide. It's probably going to probably pump the price of gold, right? Also, I think gold bugs are betting that Trump's tariff policy is going to be inflationary and drive some conflict. And so they're betting on inflation going up, assets getting pumped like Bitcoin and gold. Non-asset holders, i.e. the majority of Americans and other people in the West, will get hurt. And so they're hedging accordingly. Will it happen? I don't know. I don't know if what Beck says will happen. But I'll be watching, and we do know a few things. I think this really demonstrates what a type zero civilization asset gold is. I mean, all this crap about shortages and moving it around and paper gold and rehypothecated gold, it's ridiculous. It's ridiculous. And so many people put their trust into this massive system, and a lot of it is just run by greedy humans on top of gold. It's just ridiculous. It really shows you what a type zero civilization asset this is. Then, the other thing we know is Bitcoin does not tend to run until the money flowing into gold settles down or just a bunch of money liquidity rushes into the system. It's no coincidence that gold prices have been on a 5-week consecutive gain, which is their longest streak since 2020, okay? It's no coincidence at that same time, Bitcoin just had 5 red weeks in a row, the first time since the bear market. So once the gold pump slows, Bitcoin tends to rip, and so does user adoption. And here's the other thing you have to keep in mind. Adjusted for CPI inflation, gold is only now, after this massive 5-week pump, gold is only now getting to an all-time high after 45 years, if you adjust for inflation. Bitcoin, on the other hand, even with the recent sideways price activity, still up 84% in just the last year. And Bitcoin hodlers are staying strong. 62% of Bitcoin has not moved within the past year. And we know that because we can audit Bitcoin at any frickin' time because it's a superior technology and a superior asset. Okay, I have a question for you. Please boost in an answer. Do you trust your Bitcoin stash to a mobile device? I mean, sure, your spending sats, yeah, I bet, no problem. My spending sats, yeah, fine, I have some on a couple of mobile devices. But what about your long-term HODL stash? Would you trust an iPhone or a Graphene OS device with your life-changing wealth stash? I just don't know if I do. I'm feeling the old man here because there are some very good mobile wallets with very legitimate hardware wallet support. And you can do some really nice air gap setups with mobile devices. And I think you could probably even argue that an iPhone, and especially an up-to-date Graphene OS device, are probably more secure than most desktops out there. And yet, the old man in me just can't bring himself to do it. But when I look at my kids, I don't see them using a PC ever. And they're currently using their mobile devices. So I'm curious if you trust a mobile device for your Bitcoin stash. Yes or no, and why? Boost in, and please tell me.

yeah, we got more show coming up. We got your booth, some really great news in the update section, a rare final clip of the week from an OG, and the state of the network. So I just want to say, you can support the show just by doing what you do. If you want to buy sats on River, one of the best ways to stack sats in the U.S. and DCA. 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These are all companies I use and love. We'll have links in the show notes. And you can absolutely support the show by just doing what you do.

0: All right, and we have some boosts to get into, and our baller booster this week is Satsquanch with 65,333 sats. Coming in from Breeze. He says, credit this boost to Jeff and Patrick from the Secret Thousand Oaks Bitcoin meetup. We all listen and love the show. Second Monday meetup. Yes! I love to hear that's still going. Thousand Oaks Bitcoin meetup, shout out to you. Hey, here you go. This is for you. Thank you for the boost. Appreciate it. Okay, now let's see if I can get this next one, because it's also a very generous boost. Got to see if I can figure this one out. Debitcoinkoers.eu. Debitcoinkoers.eu. Boosted in 50,000 sats.
1: Never tell me the odds.
0: I don't think I got that one right. But he says, it's kind of frustrating to hear that 1,000 plus people are listening to your show, but only 44 are streaming sats. So maybe sats is too difficult, or maybe 99.5 of your listeners assume that a good thing just came for free. Is this a tragedy of the podcast commons? Keep up the good work. Well, there is a bit of we're early. That's definitely a factor. You know, you gotta use a separate app and service, which you have to KYC to generally, to get your sats. And then you got to move them to a different app to stream your sats. These things are going to get much easier over this next year. But there is, you know, a curve there that it's not just as simple. So that the friction is there. And the friction has to come down. But traditionally in radio and podcasts, you really, I know this sounds crazy, but as a podcaster, you're lucky if you really hear from 5% of your audience. That's huge, right? On average, I bet you most podcasts hear from like 1% of their audience. The vast majority of people are silently listening. And, you know, that's all right. It takes a few people that really care about the sustainability of the show to step forward and support it. But I think that has traditionally always been true of the arts. I don't think it really matters what the medium or art is. But when we're talking about the things that we talk about on this show, I think it's super important that it's obvious and transparent to the audience that the financial incentives of this podcaster and this podcast align with the audience. And that's what the boosts do, right? And even if this week we don't stack, you know, 500,000 sats, you know, this week I don't go home and tell the wife, oh, I had a great week, really felt like, you know, all my hours put in really got paid for. That's fine, because maybe in a year or two, you know, the amount that this show makes will be very substantive, and it will be used strategically by my business to keep the podcast going, to make the show sustainable, and to keep the crap out, like dynamic ads, which is, you would not believe the pressure. Man, you guys, I bet you I could make a grand or two a month, so it's not life-changing money, but I bet you I could, you know, I could DCA that. I bet you I could make a grand or two a month if I stuck two dynamic ads at the start of the show. Maybe less, maybe, you know, maybe 900, maybe 800 bucks somewhere in there. Kind of depends on the ad deal and the size of the audience at the time. But I don't want to do that. I hate dynamic ads. Hate them. And so, yeah, you're right. Today, it's not going to make a huge difference today, but tomorrow it could. And my hope is that as these platforms get less friction to participate in the boosting and the streaming, you'll have more people participate. There's also, last point on this, but there's also like tertiary benefits of people boosting and streaming the sats. This last week's episode, number one on the Fountain chart. Let me say that again. You folks out there streaming sats and boosting this show, showing the value that this show represents to you, put this show at the top of the Fountain charts. And so that means new people that are looking for a show, the first thing that was suggested to them was This Week in Bitcoin. Think about that. Think about what that means for the show, what it means for new people coming to Bitcoin, getting good information, high signal information. So there's tertiary benefits here too, not just the day-to-day earnings. And extremely grateful. Great question. And thank you for the generous boost. Really appreciate it. User 13 comes in with 5,000 sats. That's a Jar Jar boost.
2: You're supposed.
0: Oi, Chef, keep up the great work and content. I look forward to each episode. Keep on cooking. Thank you, User 13. If you'd like to tweak your name and your profile and boost and let me know who you are, I'd love to hear from you, and I really appreciate the boost. There he is, Gene Beans here with a row of two ducks stacked together, making them, I don't know, is that like a McDuck, Affleck duck? I haven't decided.
3: This old duck still got it.
4: Affleck!
0: You talked about inflation over the last 4 years, aka one administration, but how about it looking longer term, say the 6-10 years? you know, what I'm really thinking about, I mean, what I'm more curious about is the next 3 years on inflation. I am pretty pessimistic about inflation. I think it's going to run hot, and I think tariffs are going to make it run hotter. And then the other thing that I haven't really articulated on the show but is percolating in the back of my mind is the federal government is the largest employer in the country. And if we start doing massive layoffs, that seems like it's going to have an impact. They're also the, you know, they buy a lot. And if you shut that down, that's going to have economic impacts. So, and then you add tariffs to the mix, you're really going to have to raise people's daily income because you can't bring the price of things down. I mean, eggs can eventually come back down once, you know, we have more birds. Oil can come down if there's more inventory. But a lot of goods will not come down in price. So you have to raise people's day-to-day earnings at the same time tariffs are taking place and the federal government's going through massive layoffs. Don't know. It's not the first time we've done it, right? The Clinton administration, didn't they lay off like 300,000 federal employees, like a buyout or something like that? So the country has survived it before, but I think it's a headwind we have to watch for. And I would not be surprised if it's one of the things Bitcoin is pricing in right now. I should have said this earlier in the show. Any suggestions for a, right, he continues, any suggestions for a miner to run at home that won't decimate my fiat wallet when purchasing or my monthly power bill? I know odds are super low for anything that is a category that is going to basically give me a block, he says. I want to experiment with mining pools as well. So I have an S9. I don't think it's worth it necessarily. Oh, boy. Does anybody have any advice here for Gene on a somewhat reasonable piece of mining equipment that he could play in a mining pool, earn some sats, and, you know, maybe one day have a chance at winning the lottery of a block? I would love to know. I would like to, like, oh my gosh, this winter, it'd be great to run one out in the garage. The garage is freezing cold. I go out there to work on the car. It's too cold. Oh, screw this. I try to turn on the electric heater out there. It takes all day to warm the thing up. I'm just wasting power doing that. So if anybody has a recommendation for Gene being here on, you know, a home miner that won't decimate his fiat wallet to buy or for the power bill, but maybe he can still get a few sats if he's in a pool or something. It's a great question, Gene. I don't know if there's that sweet spot, but if there is, please, somebody out there, pass it along. Thanks, Gene. Mr. West Payne's here with 3,333 sats.
1: Just pump the brakes right there.
0: Reinfection. It could definitely be an attempt to slow things down or something else anti-crypto. But given the history of banks being dumb, isn't it reasonable to want to make sure banks are taking appropriate measures to deal with new kinds of assets, particularly potentially violating volatile ones? So he's talking about the clip I played last week about the senator asking the bankers, is there any way we can slow this down? You know, it's not a bad point, Wes. I mean, I think you kind of expect the traditional banks to go a little bit slower. My read in the subtext there was like there's still, my takeaway, my high-level read was there's still kind of an anti-crypto contingency, a concern, but they're just a smaller contingent now. But, you know, these banks, they have not shown to be the most responsible.

0: You're right. They're in the water. They're in the water. They're swimming in the water, Oppie. You're so right. That's a great point. Thank you. Hey, Tomato's back with 10,001 sats.
1: Well, I'll be dipped.
0: I played with Bitcoin a bit in the early days when you could mine on a potato. Yeah, me too, buddy. Let me tell you what. I used to be able to mine Bitcoin. When I first started mining Bitcoin, you could mine it on a laptop, an Intel laptop on the CPU. You could mine it on the frickin' CPU laptop. And I had like three of them going. Then I also later got desktops with GPUs going. When GPUs first really got into it, you could still easily CPU mine for a while. You can find episodes of TechSnap. If you go search for like on YouTube, go search for Bitcoin TechSnap. There's an episode in there where we are explaining Bitcoin very early on, you know, like 11, 12 years ago. And I just casually dropped that I mined 50 Bitcoin that week. Just I also lost a lot of Bitcoin due to that show. So he says, I spent some on travel, some on my sats, and I eventually lost my stash to a failed disk and a poor backup strategy. Oh, Tomato, that happens to a lot of people. It's a rite of passage, actually. Now you're a true Bitcoiner, really. That makes, you know, I think that automatically puts you in the OG camp. He says, I never gave it another look, though, until Jupiter Broadcast started doing boosts. Thanks for causing me to look again, and I try not to think about how much that crash drive would be worth today. And he also sent 1,000 sats to the artist for our song last week. Thank you, Oppie. I mean, Tomato. Thank you, Tomato. You helped bring that song to the number one on the charts. Oh, boy, I feel for you, man. I really do. But I think, you know, now you also really, truly, deeply understand and appreciate the importance of it, too. So, you know, sometimes you got to touch the stove. It sucks. It really sucks. It's an expensive lesson, but you've learned it. Man, thank you for the boost. Adversary 17 is here with 7,000 sats. When I heard about the fold card from you, I immediately went to set it up. I've been paying my bills and my mortgage with it. So far, so good. All right. Nice job, adversaries. I love to hear it. Stacking sats while paying bills, right? Why not? Why not? Just makes sense if you're going to spend the money anyways. BitGeneer comes in with a row of ducks. Thank you for the response. But you are referring to MSTU, not MSTY. Ah, you're probably right. Thank you. MSTY is a dividend ETF that exercises a call strategy on the underlying MSTR to generate dividends. It's actually less volatile than MSTR, both on the upside and the downside, so you do get muted returns, especially on the big moves up. But with the dividend, it's not too far behind actual MSTR. And he says, I'm going to give Salt a go and see how it goes. Keep up the great content. BitGeneer, thank you for the clarification. I just assumed MSTY, and there's a couple of those, MSTU, and there's MSTX, so I think I just assumed MSTY was one of those. Thank you for the clarification. Interesting, they're building all of these products on top of MSTR, isn't it? That is something else. People want the exposure. Traditional markets, it seems to be a very popular product. Will you let me know how that goes, too? I'd love to know feedback on Salt, absolutely, but also I want to hear how the MSTY thing works out. Keep us posted. Marcel comes in with 3,333 sats. Thanks for the show. You talked about Bitcoin well. I've never used it, but I do like Bull Bitcoin in Canada. I've used it for years after having it recommended in one of the JB Matrix channels. It's non-custodial, and you can withdraw on-chain, Lightning, or Liquid. That's great, Marcel. Yeah, I've never had a chance to use Bull Bitcoin, but I have heard good things from our community out there. And if you're out there, I always like to hear these kinds of things. So thank you for that bit of feedback. And it's great to hear that you support Liquid. Appreciate that. Ace Ackerman brought a row of ducks too. I've used the fold card in the past to earn sats on purchases and liked it. But you do have to be mindful of any tax implications. The most obvious solution to this problem is to just get rid of the IRS. I would love you, Ace, to expand on the tax implications of sat rewards. So I have a couple of questions. I have read that rewards are taxed differently. So if you sell rewards, they're taxed differently than capital gains. But I'm curious what the tax implication is if you never sell your rewards at all. You know, you just stack and stack and stack and then use something like Salt. I wonder if you could give me that feedback, because I'm stacking sats right now with Fold, so I'd love to know. Because I think I understand, but now you're making me think I don't. Scuffed is here with 12,345 sats. That's a Spaceballs boost.
2: So the combination is 1, 2, 3, 4, 5.
3: Smoke if you got them.
0: I'm not sure I understand what the fuss is about Fold. Why shouldn't I just continue to use my 2% to 5% cashback fiat cards and just stack more sats with the fiat from that? Enlighten me. Well, there is something with the sats back cards. So the people

0: I've been doing this for a couple of years. Like for me, I've had a Gemini card because they offered this for a while and I get sats back. I've stacked like $9,000 in sats by buying things on that card, then paying it off. Just casually, not even thinking about it. Because the price has a, you know, the price appreciation over time, over the last 3 or 4 years that I've had this card. 3 years, I don't know what it's been. So there is that factor, you know, just, you know, sure you get, you know, maybe you get 5,000 sats back today. It could be worth more. I don't know. But I'll tell you this, Scuffed. My system still pretty much remains my Chase Sapphire card for things like travel, and car rentals. Because that card is so oriented towards serving those customers and there's so many programs that come along with that, like they offer a $300 travel reimbursement. They cover TSA pre-check. It comes with entrance to some lounges at the airport. So if you fly and travel, there's cards that are optimized. There's cards for different types of markets like this. And I still think those might be better cards. And the reality is you could just keep on using that credit card and then make a payment using Fold. That's what I do. I pay on the credit card. I pay that, you know, I pay that bill off with the Fold card. So I'm still sacking sats with Fold when I use my credit card. So I get my credit card points with my Chase Sapphire. And then I get my sats when I pay it off with Fold. And Fold recognizes this. They say the vast majority of their customers already have credit cards that do this. So I think they understand they have to make a competing, compelling offer there. But we'll see. You know, it might work out that the system I'm using now and the system you might want to use just work fine. Great question, Scuff. Thank you. Vault Bytes here with 2,121 sats. Pew, pew, pew. So the reporter says, Chairman Powell, can we even stop this Bitcoin thing? Or do we even want to? And then Powell's honestly like, nah, we can't. And we're not going to bother trying anymore. Big money's already all in. Might as well just roll with it. You already bought your ticket, right? Well, then enjoy the ride. It did kind of feel like a huge tone shift, right? Especially, I think, in the next year, probably next 6 months, we're going to learn a lot more about Chokepoint 2.0 and actually get some concrete evidence, it sounds like, because there's an investigation being launched. So my thought is like this tone shift is sort of like preemptively getting ahead of that, you know? And so they're all making, oh, no, we're good. We're good. We just want to mitigate risk, which is their job. So it's a great pivot. I mean, I guess, right? We're going to see one. Thank you for the boost. Thank you. Appreciate it, Paul. Clarkin's here with a Jar Jar boost.
1: You a boost.
0: 5,000 sats. I've been passively stacking with Fold Plus for a couple of years now, and I've earned about 13 million sats. Wow, buddy. This is what I'm talking about. Good job. I spend about over $10,000 a month on to get ACH rewards, about 1% back. Yeah, so that is one of the things about the Fold card is you have to get certain spend levels to get the full rewards unlocked. Now, what my family has decided to do is my wife and I just run all of our monthly expenses through the Fold card. Everything. And so that's one way you can kind of get that number up. Because it does ACH. So we just, and we actually really prefer this now because before I had these payments coming out of my main checking account, it was a mess. It's stupid. It's way nicer to have it separated anyways. That 13 million sats, Clark, and that's no joke. He goes on to say, recently I got a Venmo credit card to get greater percent rewards on bills and groceries, which goes to 1% to 3%. And then I auto buy Bitcoin at the statement period end. I'm planning to go all in with the Fold credit card once it's released though. Oh, if you do, let me know. I'd really like to know how that works. Could you imagine getting, you know, 2% to 3% sats back on groceries? I mean, you see how that starts to kind of add up over time. And you don't even have to make the separate, you know, mental calculation to go like buy sats because you're kind of just DCAing with your day-to-day purchases. I mean, the amounts might not be significant, but they're something. Thanks for the boost. Let me know how it goes. I'd really be curious on that feedback once you get the card. If they ever ship the card, I'm sure. I know they will. I know. It's Among Us comes in with a row of ducks. Tom Lee is great. One of the few people both my father and I listen to. He hasn't talked my dad into owning Bitcoin yet, but he just might one day. Oh, dads. I kind of gave up on my dad. I mean, I don't know. I'm thinking for his birthday, I might give him a sats card. So I guess I haven't given up completely. But, you know, last time I brought it up was a couple of years ago and they kind of laughed at me. But, you know, now it's worth a bit more than the last time I brought it up. I you know what? Dads just take a little bit more time sometime. Thanks, Itz. Nice to hear from you. Nakamoto 6102 is here with 4,000 sats.
2: Just pump the brakes right there.
0: Says thanks for the value. Well, thank you for the boost. Appreciate it. User 82 is here with 4,000 sats.
3: Let's hear it, good buddy.
0: No message, just sending a test boost. Well, Thank you. You're always welcome to send your test boost my direction. Oh, here we go. Here's Hybrid Sarcasm coming in with 2,000 sats. Hybrid says, I bought the dip today. I use Bitcoin Whale to send Bitcoin directly to the receive address created on a watch-only account in my Green Wallet app. Dude, Hybrid, doing it right, buddy. I love the Green Wallet, and I love the watch-only function, and that you can still receive to that wallet using the watch-only function, so you don't got to go fire up your main rig. You know, it makes it so easy to have a watch-only thing. Main wallet on the desktop, watch-only on the phone. So great. Nice to hear from you, Hybrid. Craig My Ego came in with a row of dice. Is that right? Am I getting that right? Craig My Ego came in with a row of ducks. I got it. I think it's it. That's got to be it. I love this. He's talking to Gene Bean. He says, hey, Gene Bean, I was wondering when I'd hear the BitBox mentioned. I chose this device for a few key reasons. The big ones were sleek look for spousal approval factor, no Bluetooth, and some way to know I can trust the software. It's open source, and it lets you verify the reproducibility of the firmware and the associated mobile app, which is optional. It supports multi-sig, and you can interface with the Sparrow wallet if you don't want to use the app. My only hesitation was that it's USB, but through reading the security and threat model, it gave me the assurances that I needed. It's a great write-up on proxying Bitcoin through a VPS, by the way. St. Gene's write-up is great. I agree. This is one of the last pieces in the puzzle for me to go now live with a hardware wallet. All right, Craig, that's great to hear. Thanks for the BitBox follow-up, too. Appreciate that. Thank you, everybody who boosts in. Of course, I do have the 2,000 sat cutoff for airtime, but appreciate all of you and read all of them that do come into the show. Now, let's look at those streamers. 47 of you this week streamed 95,387 sats. B-O-O-S-T. Thank you, sat streamers. Really appreciate that. When you combine that with our boosters, we had a grand total of 288,505 sats sent to the show this week. Thank you, everyone, who supports the show with a boost. If you'd like to do it, you need to get your sats using something like River or Bitcoin Well or Strike, and then you need to get them into a podcasting 2.0 wallet like Breeze, or if you want to try a new podcast app, which I highly recommend, something like Fountain, Castomatic, Podverse, podcastapps.com. Then, by the way, if you get a podcasting 2.0 app, you get more features with this show, more features with the chapters, transcripts. 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I really think that's the way to go, because then you're also supporting the decentralized podcast future. Check it out, and thank you, everybody, who does indeed support the show. Very excited about the updates this week. Albi Hub going from strength to frickin' strength. 1.14.2 came out. Got some nice new widgets on the home screen, some updates to the App Store, including, I guess, an integration with Bitcoin Pay Server and LN Bits, which is big. Also, the Cashew backend now allows users to recover stuck funds, provides new users with recovery phrases for funds in other wallets that you need to recover. And the Phoenix D backend has been updated to support sub-wallets, which is great because Phoenix is a fantastic backend for Albi Hub. And I believe there's like this new way to support, if you have the self-hosted version, to support Albi with like a message board that uses sats. I haven't got to see it yet because I'm on the Albi Hub cloud version. It hasn't been upgraded yet. But Albi Hub is really amazing what they've accomplished in the last year. And it's totally open source and it's self-hostable. And it is really good now. So where I fall down on this is if you only interact with sats to, say, boost one of the Jupiter Broadcasting shows or something like that, Albi Hub's probably not for you. If you see yourself participating in the Bitcoin network for other things or just want to learn more, Albi Hub is definitely for you. Today was pretty wild as I record. The Fold card, the folks behind Fold, went live on NASDAQ as FLD. And then, within 3 minutes, trading was halted. it shot up 17% and they halted trading. So I don't know who's buying it this fast. I mean, Fold, I like them as a company, but if you're really seriously investing money, you should probably wait for an earnings report, you know, because right now you got a lot of market makers and insiders that are going to be dumping their bags. Now, I don't know. Maybe you're like me and you're like, geez, it's kind of fun. I'd like to own a couple of stocks, a couple of shares or something. Whatever. You know, it's your prerogative. I might do the same at some point. But I just thought it was fascinating to see the demand shot up 17%, had to halt trading. To each their own. I'm going to definitely watch this. It is a neat idea, I suppose, if you want to invest in Bitcoin-adjacent technologies. Fold would be a great one. But is it going to perform better than just holding Bitcoin? Not much does. Not much does. This has been really good news as well. The Bitcoin mining industry has created over 31,000 measurable jobs in the United States, and probably more than that when you consider supply chain and whatnot. This is a new report that I'll have linked in the show notes. It highlights the U.S. Bitcoin mining industry and related activities contribute over $4.1 billion annually to the gross product when multiplier effects are included. The industry also includes 31,000 jobs that also factors into this effect. Here's where it breaks down. The state of Texas leads in Bitcoin mining, contributing to $1.7 billion in gross product and over 12,200 jobs. Georgia follows with $316.8 million contributed and 2,300 jobs. And New York, who doesn't deserve it because of their Bitcoin policy, $225.9 million and 1,600 suit jobs. I kid. But do I? Not so sure. But it's nice to start to see some numbers around the mining impact on the economy and the job market. Those are great jobs. Those are jobs in a lot of the towns in Texas where plants shut down and people are out of work and the town was collapsing. And they came and got good, clean, healthy jobs working at a Bitcoin mine. Bitwise's promise made has now been kept. Bitwise, the folks behind the Bitwise ETF, promised to donate a portion of their proceeds, their ETF proceeds, to Bitcoin developers. This week, they donated $150,000 to support Bitcoin open source developers. And they committed 10% of gross profits each year. And Matt Odell on Noster confirmed that the $150,000 split from Bitwise went evenly between OpenSats, the Human Rights Foundation, and Brink. OpenSats will not be taking a cut of any of what was donated. The 100% of the funds that were donated will go towards open source contributions. Bitwise is the only one we've actually seen come through on this. The ARC team is talking about this, but Bitwise is the only one, I think, as far as I know, that's actually delivered. Super cool to see. $150,000. It's not going to be life-changing when you split it amongst those three different places, but it's going to keep them sustained. It's going to keep them, you know, liquid to be able to continue to finance development. So, I mean, there's no downside to it at all. Really good. Really just a bunch of good updates this week. Every one of the updates was great news this week. Now for our final clip of the week, I can't believe we're here already. I want to feature the amazing Adam Back. Adam invented Hashcash in 1997, which is the proof of work system. The basic proof of work system in Hashcash is used in the Bitcoin mining process today. Adam is also the CEO and co-founder of Blockstream. He is the OG of the OGist. He was one of the very first two people to receive an email from Satoshi Nakamoto. And what I love about Adam is, first, he's an extremely humble presenter. You know, he doesn't flaunt. You know, he's not a Max Kaiser Bitcoin OG Bitcoiner. He's very humble in his presentation. But if you listen to him, he has a clear instinct for the Bitcoin market at this point. I followed him for years, and I this is just my observation. He seems to get it at an instinctual level. And in his view, the bull run is still on. We're just in the early phase of the current bull market.
1: Well, it's hard to predict the timing, but I think we're certainly in the early stages of a bull market at this point. You know, typically the bull market cycle lasts for a certain period after the halving, and so we're still in the early innings. I think there's very stiff inflows from ETFs buying about two times the Bitcoin mines per day, MicroStrategy and the other Bitcoin treasury companies buying another two times, and the retail buyers and dollar cost average investors. So really, that's a lot of inflow. I think, you know, temporarily there's some consolidation because some earlier investors, sort of midterm investors, profit taking. But, you know, that overlay would set us up for a price where you start to see Bitcoin competing with gold, perhaps pulling money out of gold ETFs into Bitcoin ETFs. And then, of course, if the treasuries come in, like the sovereign treasuries, the Bitcoin reserves, that would be something where you'd see sovereign competition. As soon as one of the bigger countries jumps in, I think the others will feel forced to follow suit. So that would, you know, all bets would be off if that happens. Now, of course, institutional adoption, I think the family offices are faster, more agile, but the institutions are in play. You can see that the ETF 13F filings, which shows you the institutions that have bought Bitcoin via the ETFs, is about 30% institutional. I think there's a lot more capital in the institutional space of pension funds and mutual funds, so there's a lot of room for capital to come in, you know, in this cycle and into the next cycle.
0: Let's check on the state of the network. This episode is wrapping up at block height 884,488. The price of Bitcoin in US dollars is 96,370. Sats per dollar is around 1,038. We're 11.7% down from the previous all-time high. It's been 30 days now, January 19th, 2025, 109,160. But I love this number. It's creeping up. It's creeping up. Reachable Bitcoin nodes, 21,934. If just as many people that boost the show set up nodes in this next week, we could get that to 22,000. It's looking really good. Things are humming along. Fiat price still hovering near 100,000. Can't complain about that. Bitcoin has held up remarkably well while the meme coin market and the Solana market has completely collapsed. Bitcoin has just taken it on the chin. The state of the network is very strong. Now, links are at thisweekinbitcoin.show. I'd love it if you boosted in with what you'd like to see or what you thought should have been in this week's episode. I always appreciate that feedback as well. And maybe consider sharing the podcast with somebody. I'd love this to be the number one Bitcoin news podcast out there, especially for the Podcasting 2.0 community, because it has all the Podcasting 2.0 features. And one of those is the Magic Wallet switching technology. So I'm going to kick off a song here. And if you boost during the song, 95% of your sats go directly to the artist that created this song. And it's something fun this week. It's Disco Ball by JoJo Scott. You cut my

0: Can you believe Scale is next week? We're almost at conference silly travel season already. How has that happened?
1: Today just started packing my remote broadcasting bag. I'm thinking through this because I'm going to try to do 4 live streams.
0: Ooh.
1: Yeah.
0: The struggle's real. I mean, you know, now I make videos for a living somehow. I've got to pack camera gear and tripods and microphones and all sorts of nonsense. Are we doing a live JB thing whilst we're there?
1: Yeah. Yeah. Oh, yeah. Yeah. I want to do a couple. We'll see. I haven't decided what we're doing for Unplugged, but it does happen that Sunday. So I got to figure out something for it.
0: Yeah.
1: Soon. I know there's like so much to plan and pack. I can't believe that we're just a few days away from hitting the road. Not ready for it. And then shortly after that, it's Texas Linux Fest and then Linux Fest Northwest. And rumor has it, I may be at Red Hat Summit as well. So a lot of events coming up in a short period of time.
0: Red Hat Summit, huh? You know, I never got to go to Summit as an employee. I was always a little bit miffed about that. But, you know, such is life.
1: Yeah. Oh, yeah. It's a good party. The last time I went was just before the IBM acquisition. So it'll be an interesting comparison.
0: Yes, that's right. Because I just moved here. We just started the show. Yeah, I remember actually thinking I almost made it to that one. But yeah, anyway, that was a long time ago. Joining us on the show today is John Seeger, a VP at Canonical, looks after Juju and a bunch of other infrastructure related stuff. However, we're going to talk to him about Nix primarily today. So if you're into Nix, you will enjoy this interview with John.
1: Well, John, welcome to the show. And I recall that you work in the Juju and Charms area at Canonical, which I'm vaguely familiar with. But I thought maybe we could start with an explanation of what Juju and Charms are and how people manage infrastructure with them.
2: Yeah, of course. So Juju is an orchestration tool that is used for deploying all kinds of different workloads on any kind of infrastructure. So it kind of prides itself on being super multi-cloud. So you can deploy to bare metal, to LexD containers, to AWS, to Kubernetes. You can use it to deploy a Kubernetes on AWS. And the way it does that is with packages called charms. So charms are just applications, right? So they're composed of a workload, maybe Postgres, for example, and typically some Python code, which is the charm itself. And that is a pretty simple piece of Python that responds to essentially events that are sent from the controller. So the controller will say, stand up a machine, and then it will feed it a sequence of events like install. And there'll be a callback essentially of the Python code that will then go and install Postgres. It might then send it a configure hook, and there'll be callbacks in there to respond. But the deployment side is kind of the least interesting side. It has this concept called integrations, previously known as relations. And the kind of big thing point about Juju is how to make the integration and operation side much more easy. So I think the deployment of apps is kind of boring, kind of a solved problem. Ansible can do this, Terraform can do this, CloudFormation can do this. We've been deploying apps with code for years, but integration is always really hard. Like you get to the data center, the customer has this thing, you've got this existing Prometheus, you've got this existing database or this old legacy app. How do you tie it all together? And Juju tries to kind of solve that with these integrations. So my role at Canonical is to lead the development of Juju, which is a big Golang project, and then a whole suite of teams who are building kind of first-class operators for Postgres and MySQL and Grafana and Ori and Kubeflow and kind of a huge range of apps.
0: It's a fascinating product. I think I first ran across it probably Config Management Camp in like 2016, something like that. And Mark,
2: there's a niche conference.
0: Yeah, Mark himself was actually talking at the conference about Juju. I think it was quite new back then. But it's one of those projects I've just sort of followed from a distance, and it's certainly got an interesting use case.
2: It had a rough start. It's been around for about 10 years now, and it's had a very kind of interesting journey. We've really kind of picked up in the last 3 years, really focusing on building the operators that people need to use it, right? So now as a developer, you can turn up, and if you need a really great HA Postgres that knows how to back itself up and can do cross-region replication, you can just get that. You just deploy it and it just does its thing. Previously, those things didn't exist, so you kind of had to invest yourself, but now we are spending the time and effort to do that. So all of the apps that you hopefully would come to your mind will be available.
0: It's interesting you call them operators, because that word in my mind is inextricably linked to Kubernetes.
2: Yes.
0: When I think of an operator, you know, it's kind of like a capturing of operationalizational, God, that's a difficult word to say, isn't it? Knowledge. And, you know, I long ago compared it to like an MSI installer back in the Windows days, where it's a bunch of scripts, it's a bunch of stuff all wrapped up into one that just captures knowledge. Is that a fair comparison to what a Juju operator is?
2: The term became popularized by Kubernetes, but what's really interesting is that the approach that that kind of captures is exactly what Juju has been doing since 2009. So the way I like to characterize it is, take Postgres as the example again. Imagine going and finding the person who in your circle knows the most about running Postgres in production, proper gnarly Postgres production, right? You know, 10,000 days, lots of backups, lots of replication, lots of connections. Take everything that person knows about running Postgres in production and turn it into really clean, well-tested Python code that anyone can get access to. And so you move from not just having open source application code. We kind of won that fight, right? Postgres, Linux, Grafana, all these amazing applications. There's so much choice. But that doesn't necessarily mean people can actually use it in their environment. So the move with the operators is almost trying to say, okay, we've got the open source apps. Let's go and get open source operations code that lets people actually put it down in their environment and have real faith that it's going to work.
0: So you're including the batteries in all of these projects, essentially.
2: Exactly. We are adding the batteries.
0: Yeah. Okay. So the reason that I actually wanted to talk to you today, forgive me, Juju's very interesting, but I find Nix at the moment is just all consuming for me. And you've been all over my various feeds, packaging things for Nix and doing this and doing that. Why do we need Nix if we're doing integrations with Juju?
2: Why do we need Nix? So I got into Nix because I'm just an insufferable Linux desktop nerd, have been for many years. I was a very long time Arch user, sort of 10, 12 years.
0: By the way.
2: Yeah, by the way. Nix just kept popping up in places. And I actually tried it about 2-3 years ago and like bounced off it so hard. I was like, don't have the time, ignore. And then about 18 months ago, I had a spare Intel NUC laying around and I kept seeing more and more about it. It was about the time that I moved from Twitter to Mastodon, where things all got a little bit more interesting. And I just gave it a go. And the way I got into it was, you know, I was fortunate enough to have another machine. And so I installed Nix on it. The install process felt pretty familiar to Arch, right? But then did all the usual, like, oh, how do I install something? You can't change the configuration files. And honestly, it was pretty slow, but I watched the Will Taylor Nix videos. I happened across Flakes really early. And so I've only ever really done Flakes. I have very little experience with the older way of doing things. I'm a software engineer by trade, and I think that is kind of quite a nice fit. And yeah, I just built it up. And what I decided was, at the time I was running an Archbox with Sway and a whole bunch of Pipewire, and which at the time was quite bleeding edge. And I basically decided I was going to try and build this box up to be exactly the same as my desktop. And I sort of got there and thought, all right, well, I'll just go all in. Like, I'll just, and I sat here one night, you know, on like a Tuesday evening or something, installed it on my desktop and just like started using it. And from then on, well, now it's on all of my personal machines, essentially. And it's even on a machine in my parents-in-law's house, running a little Telstra Alexia node for them. I've sort of just completely fallen for it. It feels very difficult to go back for my personal machines.
1: I agree. I'm definitely at that stage now where family members' computers are all getting Nix. Everything's just getting Nix now, unless it's for a specific project. But I do think a very common bit of feedback we get is, why do I need Nix if I have something like Juju, or why do I need Nix if I have something like Ansible? And it sounds like you're kind of on the school of thought that I have, which is there's room for both. Can you expand on that?
2: Yes. So I'm definitely sold on the immutable operating system for a workstation or a bunch of servers you kind of manage more in the kind of sysadmin-y way, more in like, here's my collection of my machines that I look after and that I shepherd. I'm absolutely certain that using Nix to do things like building containers, right? Building OCF Docker containers is a good idea. I do this myself. My blog is a Docker container built with Nix, shipped off to fly.io, and that's how I host it. I'm less convinced in big enterprise deployments of lots of HANUS. Now, maybe I don't have the skills yet. Like, you still need something to sit in the middle and coordinate all of that, right? So at the simplistic end, you've got people punching commands into keyboards and pressing enter with their SSH keys. You can level that up a bit. There are things like DeployRS and Colmena and other deployment frameworks, which you can power with CI, right? Like you write your Nix flake, you run the checks, you commit it into a Git repository, and a CI runner picks that up and deploys it. That works for simple things. That would work for my lab. I don't think that would necessarily work in JP Morgan, where they've got 15 different Postgres databases. They have enterprise identity going on. They don't necessarily have the engineers to troubleshoot the fact that something's missing a library. Do you know what I mean? Because it hasn't been patched properly. I don't know.
0: You know, this has been the case for many tools over the years, but I think with Nix in particular, it is, I don't want to say a problem, because it's not. It's just a fact, a truth, that there are multiple different ways to solve every single problem. And I look at your flake, John, and I look at, you know, Mitchell Hashimoto's flake, and then I look at mine, and they're all solving similar problem, like Wimpy's flake. They're all solving the same problem in different way, like totally different ways.
2: It's super hard to get yourself in trouble. I worked with this Italian fellow who was a bit of an observability ninja for a little while, and he had this phrase which I think is so apt. He's like, it's like radioactive Lego. It's super fun to play with, but there might be consequences, right? I'm sure there are people doing Nix at scale, but for me, I haven't yet grokked how you would really pull that off at like as a big operation.
0: Nix at the moment for me is all consuming, but I do find myself yak shaving quite often with it. Like, I think to myself, okay, a good example, Plasma 6 came out this week, and I thought, I would like to try Plasma 6 on my framework. Oh, look at that. There's one line in my config of services.plasma5.enable. I'm just going to rev that to say Plasma 6, rebuild. Oh, wait, no, services is a custom keyword within Nix configuration, and I need to now not only rebase my entire framework configuration off of unstable and rebuild the whole thing, but I can't just do an overlay for one specific module without an awful lot of spelunking into the inner workings of how the module's system works. Little things like that are rough edges that we're making excuses for computers with by saying, oh, you just disabled a module and then you just import this and do that and do the other. Like, it's not straightforward. It should honestly just be like the whole 2311 unstable versus, like, it's just confusing. And I'd love to get, particularly given the fact you've been doing so much packaging lately, get your take on that whole kind of Nix consumability thing.
2: The learning curve is tough. I first tried to do it by just sitting down and like grizzing through it, basically. Like, I'm a developer. I'm like, how can it be? I'm a developer. I'm a long-term, you know, Linux user. I'm pretty comfortable with the command line. I'm, feel like I've been there. And I sat down and I just didn't get it.
0: Yeah.
2: And so the approach I took was to go back and say, like, okay, well, let's first understand the Nix language. Let's understand the syntax. So when I read something, I know what's actually going on. Then I sort of started to read a bit about, you know, how the store is structured, and I just sort of slowly built up like that. It is tough. And actually, I think packaging is tough. I mean, part of my role at Canonical is to look after Snapcraft, which is the tool for building snaps, right? And in fact, I package Snapcraft for Nix in a weird turn of events. It's similar, right? Like, people look at it and go, whoa, this is hard. And in reality, like, we're building a whole set of patterns which translate across building containers and snaps and charms and all kinds of things. But it is hard. Like, packaging, I think the setup of the crafts now is really, really elegant. But you still have to learn it, right? It still has its idiosyncrasies. You're still talking about taking a package, compiling it potentially in some kind of weird prefix. You might have to patch the location of a bunch of libraries. You have to create something that's going to launch it and manage it. Like, it is quite hard, right? I don't see them necessarily as comparable, but I remember going through the experience of learning how to write sort of more complicated snaps and a similar feeling of like, okay, this is complicated. And it's the same if you actually try to build a dev package that adheres to Debian policy, right? Like, it's a fine art. It's not just something, not anyone can just yeet a dev together and get it accepted into Debian, right? It's just not that simple.
0: I would say that's a feature, to be honest with you. Otherwise, the quality just wouldn't be there.
1: I have spoken with individuals that would probably be familiar with people using Nix at scale, and they really are taking more of a flake-based approach to managing software. They're not really dealing with the software channels or release channels. You know, they're really focused on just deploying software through flakes. And I think that's something that FlakeHub is also hoping to help manage. You know, one of the things that I've learned to appreciate is they have a shared namespace where you can actually set up ACLs and all of this stuff for people using it at scale. So that kind of stuff's being built out right now, you know. But I think your criticism's fair. You know, your example of like, you know, managing 10 or 50 different Postgres databases on different systems throughout the company where you got different departments and divisions. Like, it is really not quite there yet. And that's an area where existing products are really focused on for decades. But we already see the tooling getting built.
2: Yeah, I think the potential is there, right? But, you know, and if you're a boutique software house with 10, 15, 20, you know, 100 super enthusiastic, bright folks, I'm absolutely certain you could make it work and build something we'd all be very envious of.
1: Yeah, or a home lab, and I think is another, or for, you know, for us here at JB, we've got a dozen servers.
2: What a great use case, right? You solve a whole bunch of niche stuff with Jack and Pipewire and never have to solve it again, right? Like, problem solved. The other thing to think about, like if I think about it, you know, in my personal life, it's Nix all the way. In my work life, I clearly do the Ubuntu thing pretty often. If you think about it from like a supportability perspective, and you know, I have a lot of confidence in a lot of the folks who maintain NixOS. I don't have a strong view on what the security story is, but I know how much of an effort that is at Canonical. Like, I know how much time and money and resource it takes to pull off what they pull off. And so I think it has the potential. I think the approach is super interesting, but it is like you've got to really want to know it before you're going to get competent at it, right?
0: So speaking of, you know, taking things forward, I noticed that you packaged Scrutiny, the hard disk smart monitoring tool that we talked about. It was funny on Mastodon. You were like, in a recent episode of Self-Hosted, and I messaged you back and said, yeah, that was like 3 years ago, dude.
2: You definitely mentioned it in a recent show. It came back on my radar. Maybe end of last year. I don't know.
0: Probably. I found this particular app pretty interesting, though, because it just so happened that week as well, I'd gone through my first contribution to Nix packages doing a very basic Go app. Nothing quite on the scale of Scrutiny. Why don't you talk us through the process of contributing to Nix packages?
2: Yeah, actually, this is one of the things that got me super hooked on Nix, is the ability for people to show up and contribute and get reviews and actually become a contributor. Like, you can contribute to an operating system with relatively little experience, with almost no barrier. One Git repository full of text files, you make a pull request, you ask some help, people will give you a bunch of reviews and you can land it. And that really, for me, just captured me in terms of like, oh, wow, not only can I make all these local additions, I can actually get this stuff landed. So Scrutiny was about my third or fourth kind of package or module, some combination. It looks a little bit more complicated, but in reality, it's two Go binaries, one of which has a Node.js front end embedded into it. So it's two packages. The module system, you know, takes a bit of getting used to, but fundamentally you give the user a set of options and that generates a set of config, and the config is users, systemd units, that sort of thing. The thing that I love, one of the things I think is super powerful, is the test framework. It's really, really interesting, like the tooling to spin up virtual machines with different configurations and assert against the state of that machine using something convenient like Python, I think is super interesting, right? Like, that's a battle that traditional Linux operating systems have been fighting for many years, right? Like, how do you do integration testing of all of these packages and all of these configurations? And Nix is doing that with the test suite, and they're slowly getting to more and more coverage, and they can test some really complex kind of combinations of different things on a system because of it.
0: Their GitHub Action sort of CI pipeline is absolute beast mode on that thing.
2: Yeah,
0: like, you open a PR and it's hours. I mean, the initial tests happen pretty fast, but like for the full test suite to run, it takes several hours.
2: What I like about it is because of the kind of ethos of it and the fact that it's, you can build it all from source and it's all reproducible. Like, to get that, but like, if you want to run the integration test for Scrutiny on your machine, you can do that. Like, super simple, one command, right? Like, git clone, build the NixOS test for Scrutiny, and you're away. And you can, and that to me again was something that really captured me, was this, it felt so hackable. It's like, okay, there's loads of them, but it's still just a pile of text files, right?
0: I think for me, the one that got me was the build Go module sort of wrapper, like a helper. I don't know what to call it, really. I don't know much about building Go applications. And the app that I picked to package was Figurine, just like a little, it's like a message of the day, like just prints out text, colorful, written in Go. Nothing too clever. So certainly not as good as Scrutiny with, you know, a database and all that kind of stuff underneath and a collector and all the rest of it. But I noticed that you use build Go module in your build as well. And I wondered if there are any tips, tricks, anything like that.
2: I think the tips and tricks are, and I learned a few of them on the way through. Like, part of the reason I publicized it was because of, I think it highlights what an opportunity it is to learn by going through the process, right? I think the helpers in Nix are really great. You've got the kind of cargo package one, the Go module. There's ones for building node packages. And what I would try, what I would probably say is, like, wherever possible, stick to the kind of supported way through. Like, it'll have a predefined patch phase, build phase, install phase, check phase, and you can override them. You'll see various people saying, you know, defining their own install phase. I've done that a bunch of times. I did it on Scrutiny the first time round. And then kind of as I went through and read the docs more and more deeply, started to understand that a lot of it was already catered for and I didn't need to kind of do that overriding. So I would say, yeah, the docs are a little terse at times, I think it's safe to say.
0: Safe to say.
2: But I also, one of the tricks I do is I just do lots of searching. So for example, GitHub's new code search I find pretty handy. So you browse to the Nix packages repository, like hit the /key and type build go module and just take a look at 10, 15 examples and see how other people have solved the same problems. With, you know, 80-something thousand packages, you're unlikely to be the first person with that problem is kind of how I look at it.
0: Unless, as it turns out, you want to run Image. I was looking the other day, you know, the self-hosted photo backup.
2: Yes.
0: Image.
2: Yes.
0: Apparently, there's a whole bunch of upstream dependencies for that particular application, which aren't yet in Nix. And there's a whole thread about it. I'll put a link to that and all of John's blog posts in the show notes. I wrote one as well about my adventures packaging for Nix. We'll also put a link in the show notes to an hour-long chat that I saw John had with Victor Peterson over on YouTube, talking about a lot more of the intricacies of Nix and the sort of general ethos about, you know, why an Ubuntu guy is using Nix in the first place. And it also struck me during that interview that even the Linux guys, the guys building Canonical software and, dare I say, Linux tools for people, even they're starting to get sucked into the Nix vortex.
2: Yeah, so Victor I met through Canonical. Victor runs a company called Screenly, which is a digital signage company. Super interesting, all runs on Ubuntu Core. And I did this episode with him. He's been interested in Nix for a little while, and I did the episode to kind of having just packaged their CLI tool for Nix packages. He was interested in that. And so it's exactly that. It's a deep dive into what Nix is as a language, as a package manager, and as an operating system, and then a bit of some questions on reproducibility and how it can be used. One thing it does highlight, though, which is really interesting, is you guys will definitely be familiar with Ubuntu Core, immutable offering. And one of the really interesting things about the immutable distro scene at the moment is nearly all of them rely upon some kind of file system fanciness for immutability, ButterFS, some kind of AB root. Ubuntu Core and Nix are the two closest going. If you think about the way they work, right? Like, they literally just swap out a kernel and it points at a different path to the system, a different revision of the snap. It's actually, there's a surprising amount of similarity. I wouldn't call them the same, but it's interesting how similar they are by comparison to something like Silverblue, for example.
1: That's a great point. That is, I think I was getting to that conclusion, but I hadn't put it all together. That is a very good point. Well, John, thank you so much for joining us. It was a great chat, and keep up the great work. Tailscale.com/self-hosted. 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Tailscale is the easiest way to connect your devices and services to each other directly, wherever they are. Secure, remote access to production, database servers, your Kubernetes cluster, whatever it might be. And it's really fast. Build your own flat, mesh, noise-protected network. Yeah, that's the WireGuard protocol using Tailscale. I use Tailscale to bridge everything together. My systems are behind double carrier-grade NAT, and that has always proved to be very, very challenging. And so I've had to use third-party services here and there, and I ended up with like a mix and match of inbound ports and different VPN services. Tailscale let me unify all of it. I built out a simple network at first and then have layered on top of that ACLs and additional services over time. And it's a new way for me to do networking. It's intuitive, it's programmable, and I've created my own flat mesh network. Just as an example, if you're an iOS user, you can integrate shortcuts. So I have a shortcut on my wife's iPhone. When she plugs in her iPhone, it just launches and makes sure Tailscale is connected. That's really handy because then I can also have other things like her photo start backing up at that point over the Tailscale connection. On Android devices, I've tied it in with NFC connections to make sure Tailscale is connected, And then in Home Assistant, run a script that turns the thermostat on at the office. So right as I'm leaving home, I scan that NFC tag and it turns the heater on. So by the time I arrive at my office, I have a decent temperature. The other thing that I'll use quite frequently is I'll start a project inside a VM or on a VPS. And then I'll want to move to a different system, or maybe I'll want to go home and I want to have access to that VM. I just put TailScale in that VM. And I can work on it if I'm there at the physical studio or not. And this is way out there, but one thing that I've been doing recently that I just have to tell you guys about is I put the Sunshine server on my Linux desktop here at the studio. That lets you do streaming using the Steam Link protocol. And I run the Sunshine client on my Oculus VR headset. So I connect TailScale, which also runs on my Oculus VR headset. Yep, I sideloaded the APK. And then I can stream my GNOME Linux desktop inside my Oculus headset on a giant 110-inch screen using Moonlight and Sunlight over TailScale. I know that's a big lot of jumble words, but people know what I'm talking about. I think maybe they can appreciate how awesome this is. Because then I can pull up that Linux desktop on any machine, my iPad, my other desktops. Anything I have connected to my Tailnet now has a very performant, because it's designed for game streaming, on-demand streaming Linux desktop. If I'm on the Mac that day and I need to get to something on Linux, I just pull up Moonlight on the Mac and I connect over TailScale. And I'm streaming my GNOME desktop running NixOS. I'm just telling you, you can build such powerful combinations of things that you don't even realize the power of it before you get started. And for businesses, it can streamline your remote access and you can integrate it with your existing authentication infrastructure, your two-factor, your access and controls. But more importantly, you don't have to have some wild, huge VPN system that costs you who knows how much. I mean, I have seen the different hardware boxes. I have seen different licensing schemes. Enterprises have needed to address this for a long time, and TailScale does it in a way that uses your ACL policies so you can make sure everything is secured the way you already have it and replace your legacy VPN infrastructure in just minutes, at least on the client end. You can get it installed on any OS in just minutes. I can't account for how long the bureaucracy will take you, but it'll be worth it. 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You guys, I love it. 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
0: Been busy on the old YouTubes the last couple of weeks. A couple of videos that folks have been... I always wonder when people are like, oh, I've had loads of people ask me about this. Like, how many people is loads? I had probably a dozen people saying, when are you going to get to this server build, Alex? So for me, I've had a few people asking about it, and I have built myself the epic. I feel like I want to be in Sparta right now. This is epic. This is Sparta. Epic Rome home server. The specs on this thing are, frankly, kind of bonkers. It's an AMD EPYC 7402 CPU, 24 cores, 48 threads, 256 gigs of ECC memory, coupled with goodness knows how many NVMe SSDs, a couple of U.2 NVMe drives as well, a couple of graphics cards. I had a listener actually sell me their Arc Pro A40 single slot OEM only graphics card so that I could actually do quick sync on this thing as well.
1: Slick. Get. That's perfect.
0: Well, yeah, my currency now with this motherboard, because, okay, let me set the scene. Okay, so for the last few years, my media server has been an i5-8500-based system, and I've actually kind of been proud that my main server CPU is from, like, 2019, 2018. Like it's a fairly old boy, right? But it doesn't have very many PCIe lanes, and about a year ago, when I upgraded all of my home networking to 10 gig, I really started to feel that problem quite acutely on that box, because that motherboard that I have in the i5 system is an ASRock rack motherboard, which I've talked about in the show before. There's a link on my blog which will be in the show notes down below too. But the issue with that CPU is Intel consumer CPUs don't expose very many PCIe lanes. The CPU itself gets, I think, 16, and then the chipset gets another 20 or so. And by the time you've taken care of things like the IPMI, the built-in BMC chip, having some PCIe lanes, and then the SATA controller, and then the onboard NICs and that kind of stuff, doesn't leave a huge number of lanes left for actual peripherals, like an SFP plus 10 gig networking card. And so what happens is, to kind of work around that, ASRock Rack put inside the motherboard PCIe switches. And so when you put a 16X card into your 16X slot, and you also put another card into the third slot on that motherboard, the PCIe switch engages, and suddenly your 16X slot becomes 2 8 slots. And so you can only run an 8X PCIe card in there, which doesn't sound too bad, except I was trying to run one of those fancy M.2 cards that splits four M.2 devices across a single slot using bifurcation.
1: Of course.
0: And so, you know, I've limped along for the last year, poor old Alex, with a single NVMe drive for my download unpacking. That's what I end up having to need the most IOPS for, is when I'm downloading stuff at gigabit speed, unpacking all those files. And like, it's pretty tough on the disk, actually. And so I've limped along for a year with that being the case. But finally, with this Epic system, I've gone up from, what was that, 16 plus 20 lanes. I've gone up to 128 PCIe lanes directly into the CPU. No chipsets, no Northbridge, Southbridge nonsense, just 128 direct wired PCIe Gen 4 lanes, no less. So I've got bandwidth for days. I've got PCIe slots for days. I've got on this new motherboard, it's a Supermicro H12 SSL-i motherboard. I've got five 16X PCIe slots and two 8X PCIe slots. On top of that, there are a pair of M.2 NVMe slots on the motherboard itself, each of which have four PCIe lanes to boot as well. And it's got a built-in LSI SAS controller built directly into the motherboard as well. Like, it's just completely bonkers and overkill in all the best kinds of ways.
1: In all the ways you need and want, right? And what about noise, you know, these types of things? Like, the quality of life things.
0: That's not too bad. I mean, so Sliger are a case manufacturer that saw my Homelab 15 review and were kind enough to send me over another case. So I've now got three home server cases in the house. This is actually quite a nice unit, the CX4712. It takes 10 3.5-inch spinning hard drives, and it's also got a pair of 5.25-inch drive bays in the front as well. So I bought a 6-in-1 2.5-inch SSD slot loading, you know, tray based system, hot swap system, to go in the front of my Sliger case. So I've got room for, well, potentially 12 SSDs. I'm only using 3 or 4 of them right now, but I'm only using 3 or 4 of them right now. But, you know, it's
1: You got some room to grow.
0: Exactly. And that really was the motivation for this entire build, to be honest with you. I've been doing a lot more virtualization for work lately. You know, I'm trying to build out entire demo environments for YouTube videos where I've got 3 or 4 machines on a separate VLAN for one video and the same for another video. And like, I'm building out these complete fake environments as if you're building real infrastructure. Like, I'm building out a whole server over here and then a desktop over there and a little Caddy reverse proxy over here. And like, running out of PCIe lanes is one thing, but running out of RAM is another. Like, the i5 can only really support about 64 gigs of memory. I mean, some people put 128 in there, but it's not the most stable in my experience. So I kind of stuck at 64. This new build, 256 gigs. I've got RAM to last me for days. And if I wanted to, I could double it to 512 with no problem.
1: Wow. Well, I look forward to buying that from you used after a few years.
0: Well, yeah, speaking of buying it, the price is something that's worth talking about because...
1: Oh, yeah, sure.
0: It brand new, these things were just out of the reach of most home labbers, to be honest with you.

0: build and this case directly to the Homelab 15, right? And their price tag of $2,000, give or take, for the full build. I'm gonna just say that they're both about $2,000 because prices fluctuate, all that kind of stuff. What's interesting is that the HL15 was a brand new build, so brand new parts, brand new Supermicro motherboard, you know, so you get warranty. The parts that I purchased, the Epic parts, were from a Chinese eBay seller called TUGM something or other. There'll be a link to my YouTube video in which there's a link in the description to all of the components and all the rest of it for you to have a browse for. So, you know, it's not quite a direct comparison, you know, comparing a brand new product to used, you know, enterprise gear. But the reality is, one of the things we do in Homelab world the best, I think, is actually give these old servers a new lease of life. And is it the most responsible thing in the world to buy a brand new system, particularly with the 45 dryer system, when the Xeon they send out with it, the 6-core Xeon, is it's kind of slow and not, you know, not the best CPU. I mean, yes, you can upgrade it, but that's extra cost. That's, you know. So I look at the two servers at, you know, the $2,000-ish price point, and well, there's no comparison.
1: Yeah, and I wonder if the audience feels like $2,000 is too much for a Homelab box. I mean, I grant not everybody, but I wonder, as you look at trying to build something that would last you 2 to 4 to 5 years, and I look at my storage consumption rate, and I look at all of the applications I want, like I want to get Frigate going in the future, I want to get more local AI running, both for myself at home. My wife likes it for asking gardening questions, and I want it here for summarizing JB show notes and chapters so we can inevitably have some sort of system where internally we can say, what show did Alex and I talk about his Epic server build? And, you know, you just query the system and it can tell us that. And yep. I want to experiment with those things internally. And I just, all of these things are adding cost pressure and resource pressure. And I feel like maybe $2,000 these days, assuming one can afford it, is not unreasonable for a performance server that will have runway for multiple years. I mean, you're talking, you got a system here where you can put in a lot more drives. You can offload some of the tasks to that ARC card, which is phenomenal.
0: Yeah.
1: I mean, that's a system that's going to be hard to beat for a couple of years minimum, and then it's still going to work great for years after that. So I wonder, just my question is to the audience, boost in or go to the contact page, what is your price point for a Homelab server? I don't think we've ever asked the audience. I know it's not exactly something people like to talk about, but I'm really curious because I think I'm not that I could necessarily buy it right now and pull the trigger, but I think I'm in the camp of $2,000 for something that could have a lot of storage and some performance is pretty reasonable these days.
0: I mean, if you look at it, the big advancement between the two systems, my old i5 system and this one, is it's consumer grade versus server grade stuff.
1: Right.
0: The currency that I now deal in is PCIe slots rather than PCIe lanes, and just, you know, I've got 7 single slot cards I could essentially fit into that system. So if you were, for example, to take a look at the NVIDIA RTX A4000, that is a single slot PCIe card that takes a single 6-pin power cable, so it's roughly 150 watts plus the 75-ish it pulls from the socket itself. And I could essentially have 5 of those things in this box. First of all, that's a lot of heat to deal with, but that's a separate problem. But, you know, rather than buying a 3080 or something like that that's got a 2 or 2.5 slot cooler, it's much more cost effective for doing these sort of machine learning AI type workloads. And I will be experimenting with Ollama over the coming weeks, in particular locally with a lot of this self-hosted LLM stuff, using an A4000, which I've got in the system as well. And it's, you know, it's fascinating. Like you say, like, there's so much happening in the AI space at the moment that it almost behooves you to have a card like that in a system that you can have access to. Because I tried to run some of these models just CPU only, and then I threw it on the NVIDIA card, and I went, oh, I see now.
1: The other reality of the distribution of these AI projects right now is most of the time they're distributed as a container, sometimes as a setup script, and they expect a video card. And I'm always doing the math. Like, should I do this one locally on my laptop, or should I download this one and run this one on?

0: on the server because it's going to use a web UI and we'd all like to have access to it. And I'm constantly trying to just do that math. And I think it makes a lot of sense to have one rig where I actually just would have that investment, have that setup. And because like 90% of these things are just web front ends, that's how you get the results. It makes a lot of sense to have one box. And then me, of course, I'd throw that app on my tailnet, right? So then these AI services would just be put the name into your browser on every machine and they just pop right up. And having one box that has the hardware capabilities for me, you know, a couple of people and, you know, maybe us here at JB, seems like the way to go instead of all individual machines all having to have that power.
1: Right. And power is going to be my next little topic here, actually. If I asked you how much you thought a 24-core monster CPU with half a, you know, quarter of a terabyte of RAM in it, how much are idle? Just CPU, motherboard, no PCIe devices. What would be an acceptable idle power draw for you?
0: Me? Well, that's different. But, I mean, you got to figure. For most people, I think it's something in the light bulb, 60, 70 watts, 80 watts would be fine. You know, when you see some light bulbs, maybe 110 watts for, I don't know.
1: Because, I mean, if you go back a couple of generations to the LGA 2011 build that I had before this, which was a several years ago now, but it was a dual Xeon chip. And I had, I think, spread across two CPUs, I had 20 cores and 40 threads and 128 gigs of RAM when I was doing all that OpenShift stuff for Red Hat. This Epic system, from the wall, 45 to 50 watts at idle.
0: Wow. Yeah, I mean, I think my servers are hundreds of watts.
1: Well, I'm used to those Xeons, and they were in the 150 to 200 watt range.
0: Yeah.
1: Sat there doing Billy Bob nothing at all, you know?
0: Yeah. Yeah, I think that's what mine is. That is really a huge change.
1: Big difference.
0: Yeah, boy, I'm glad to hear that.
1: And then you add in the Arc Pro card. I mean, I go through all the specifics in the video, but the Arc Pro card was about 10 watts at idle. The NVIDIA card was about 10 watts. The 10 gig networking SFP Plus card was about 10 watts. By the time you add in all hard drives, you know, 10 3.5-inch hard drives, that's sort of another 60 watts, give or take 5 or 6 watts each. You know, so I've got this whole super powerful box running in the basement for 175 watts. I mean, it just absolutely blows my mind that I can have that much power at my disposal for such a small power budget.
0: Yeah, that's a big, big improvement. And yeah, you're right. It would run circles around my system. That's good. I'm really glad to hear that. It makes me kind of think this is a future direction for maybe systems here at the JB headquarters.
1: The only thing really that would run circles around it in terms of power usage would be like a fleet of, you know, small form factor PCs or something like that.
0: Sure, sure.
1: But then you've got the complexity of managing 10 or 15 different power supplies and all the overhead of managing 10 or 15 different operating systems and yada, yada, yada, right? You get the idea.
0: Yeah, yeah, yeah. Beowulf cluster is not always the answer anymore. But I really, you know, because as I've been looking at this, I'm thinking, what are we going to do? Are we going to put video cards in several of our machines and buy several video cards? That's just not very realistic from a budget standpoint.
1: No.
0: And I don't necessarily need that. And am I going to buy all my future laptops with dedicated graphics, or only buy Macs with neural cores? I just don't think that's viable either. I'd like to have my laptops be lean, mean, and portable. So yeah, I think this is fantastic, Alex. This is a pretty epic build.
1: I see what you did there.
0: This Week in Bitcoin. It's a new show in development inside the Jupiter Broadcasting Labs, and you're one of the very first to hear about it. Now, you guys maybe know that I've been following Bitcoin since around 2012, but I think right now it's actually one of the most interesting time ever for Bitcoin. Definitely the launch of the ETFs that's been kicking off a new phase in development investment. So starting in just the next few months, we're going to see new types of projects and new types of development happening on Bitcoin at a level we've never seen before. But maybe even more importantly, I think there's just a new interest ignited and a desire to understand what might be the hardest money mankind has ever known. And one of the most exciting things for me that the show will try to capture is that when you learn Bitcoin, it does reveal what is so broken about all the other systems and why an open source currency that is not tied to any particular state is going to be so important in our future. It really is a peaceful revolution by the people, one sat at a time, and I'm going to cover it each week on This Week in Bitcoin. So go find the signal at www.thisweekinbitcoin.show. That's thisweekinbitcoin.show, a high signal Bitcoin news podcast in development right now, focused on analysis that you'll find valuable. thisweekinbitcoin.show. 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We're on the ground floor, and anybody that's interested in learning more is welcome. Go find it. Once more, it is thisweekinbitcoin.show. 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
1: Well, Kevin writes in, do you have any advice or suggestions for managing a huge Docker Compose file beyond just splitting it into smaller chunks? I do, actually. Yes, for several years now, I have used a Ansible-based Docker Compose generator. There'll be a link to it in the show notes down below. But more recently, I've actually taken not only to using the VS Code Remote SSH plugin to manage Docker Compose files on my remote systems, but also the Tailscale plugin for VS Code is pretty handy to just drop in, you know, particularly in those demo environments that I'm building all the time, where I'm constantly just tweaking paths and settings and lots of little small tweaks and that kind of stuff. And then as I kind of productionize stuff and put it into my pseudo prod that's in my basement, you know, we all have that, I'm sure, listening to this show. Then I put it through the Ansible wringer and put it into the Docker Compose generator, which essentially just takes as an input a YAML dictionary of values, and then using Jinja 2 templating under the hood, spits out a formatted Docker Compose file.
0: I went the route of kind of going in between, Kevin, and this is sort of the low tech, is I decided to split Docker Composes into general services group. So I have like a media Docker Compose, and I have my notes and VS Code server and a few other things are kind of in that category. And then I also have like PyHole separate and stuff like that. And then what I do is just go into each individual category as its own individual server on the or file. And then what I do is I just go into each directory where I have that individual stack's Docker Compose, and I will just update those. And you could obviously do this a lot of different ways, but for me, instead of creating like 15 different Docker Composes, it means I have 4 different Docker Composes, and it's just broken down by category. But I'd love to hear other people's ideas.
1: Feature request for Docker Compose for me would be some kind of higher level orchestration of those. I think they call them stacks underneath. It'd be great if I could just, you know, sit at my top level containers directory and have within it multiple, you know, media servers, administration, all that kind of other stuff, you know, and underneath as separate directories with their own, you know, little fiefdoms within them. But then at that higher level, if I could just type something like Docker Compose, I don't know, stop all or something, and it would just traverse all of the Docker Compose files underneath, merge them into one massive file for me whenever I do that, so I can act on all the containers on my system all at once. That's the reason I've stuck with a single monolithic file broken up with Ansible underneath.
0: Yeah, from your lips to some developer's ears.
1: I hope so.
0: Maybe somebody knows how to do it and they can boost it in. We got some great boosts this week, and Aaron is our baller with 78,000 six sats, and he was following up on a boost from our previous episode. He said I got the pronunciation wrong of his town in Texas. Surprise, surprise.
1: Shocker.
0: It's cute, too. It's called Bernie, the town of Barney. I you know what? Bernie, where are you from? Bernie, Texas. Barney. Yeah, Barney. I would love that. I would love to be able to say that. He says, sorry about the confusion. No, it was all my fault. It's what? An area of Texas that has German heritage. He said, you'd be surprised about Thai food here in Texas, too. I doubt that. You see, that's what somebody who's lived in Texas says about Texas Thai food.
1: If you've ever been to the Pacific Northwest, you'll understand the Pacific Rim is obviously where a lot of Asians land first. And so the food from Asia in the Pacific Rim, some of the best Thai food I've ever had has been in the Seattle general area.
0: Top-notch primo.
1: Yeah,
0: it's
1: pretty good.
0: Yeah, it's pretty good. But he says they'd blow you away. So I'd be down to try it. Plus, I want to go to a town called Burnley anyways.
1: And hey, I used to think that barbecue I used to get in London was good until I went to Austin. So
0: I know,
1: you know,
0: that actually wrecked me. I can confidently say that I have never had barbecue as good since. And it kind of wrecked me. And the local places around here very much disappoint. And I, much like you just mentioned, did not appreciate that. And I kind of wish, in a way, I didn't know.
1: Yeah.
0: But much like it probably did for you, it's kind of inspired me to maybe this summer really get into actually just making my own brisket again. Sometimes you got to do it yourself.
1: Now I'm hungry. Thanks, Chris.
0: I know, right? He says, yeah, it's lunchtime. He says, he finishes with, he appreciated the advice with Jellyfin over Tailscale. Yeah, you know, Tailscale and all of my services are like peanut butter and jelly. But the Jellyfin one solved sharing for me. I don't share it with as many people anymore. But my wife and I, rarely these days, but every now and then there's this little burger place that's in like a train car. And they make some of the best burgers around. And we like to go out there and order, but sometimes it can take them a bit. And it's a great chance to watch an episode of like Who's the Boss? Or, you know, something like that. Maybe King of the Hill. And those are great shows because they're low res and they're easy to stream over cellular. And I was never, when we switched to Jellyfin, I'd lost that. And then when I realized, hey, dummy, put it all on Tailscale. Problem solved. Now we get to watch King of the Hill at the burger place.
1: Well, dare I say, keep an eye out on the Tailscale channels this week, maybe next week. I've got a video planned talking about how to do sharing of self-hosted services using custom domains, using Kaddy underneath. So,
0: cool.
1: If you don't want to rely on the TS.net stuff, that's your solution.
0: Odin's Ride comes in with 5,000 sats. I said I was glad to hear a bit about Unraid on the show. As a fully capable sysadmin, I've been a long-time happy Unraid user simply because it makes things so simple. It's a great solution for those of us who want to self-host but are just too busy to keep up with the nitty-gritty technical details or don't want to spend a ton of time maintaining systems. Plus, it works great with Tailscale. I'm feeling this one, Odin. My shame right now is my home assistant has gone kind of sideways on me in a weird way. Just certain things aren't working. I, for years, have used bedtime and good morning scripts, and it, you know, I have it tied to buttons. It's a button on the dashboard. They just quit working, and I haven't touched the system for something like nearly 50 days. I haven't, and this is part of the reason why things have gone sideways. I haven't done any updates. I haven't changed any configuration. I literally have. I've only rebooted it a couple of times, and things are just kind of not working. And I don't know if it's a bug or what. And I feel this right now. Like, I really haven't had time to get to my infrastructure. I've been so busy. And I'm only going to be busier with this travel season. Could really use something that just is an easy button for a little while. I wish I could just hit a button and everything is just fully self-automated for a while.
1: That's the dream.
0: BirdDad0234 comes in with 10,000 sats. He'll be our last booster this week. And he says, I've been meaning to send this in so many times. To heal your ripping woes, I present ARM. The automatic ripping machine. Insert a disc, it finds it, and then it rips it appropriately. Go forth and rip, my dudes.
1: Oh, so you mean my Windows Media Center, or Windows Media Player ripping wasn't the best way to do something?
0: Might be a step up, Alex. This might be a step up.
1: Likely.
0: So you just insert a Blu-ray, a DVD, or a music CD. It checks to see if it's audio, video, or whatever, and data, and then it just rips it. Man, just put a little Linux box somewhere with a drive?
1: It just does it. It goes all Shia LaBeouf and just does it. Huh?
0: That's awesome. Yeah, just do it.
1: Nice.
0: Thank you, everybody who boosted. And we had 6 boosters. We only stacked 98,228 sats, though. I think maybe that's in a commentary on last episode. But we still appreciate everybody who did boost in. You can get a new podcast app and join the Podcasting 2.0 revolution that is working to keep podcasting decentralized and making it possible for the audience to fund the podcast directly, keeping you the biggest customer and therefore the focus on the quality. 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
1: 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So if you want to find out more information about that, meetup.com/JupiterBroadcasting.
0: Yes, coming up very soon. Even if you can't see us at scale, we'll have a couple events shortly after that. So maybe we'll get a chance to say hi. You can find me on Weapon X. I am at Chris LAS.
1: Still doing the Weapon X thing, huh?
0: As long as it's got that stupid name.
1: I'm over at alex.kcz.me for all the various places that I'm on the internet. And thanks for listening, everybody. That was selfhosted.show/118. The grill, the broiler, right, is a difficult beast to tame when you're doing something as thin as a wrap, right? So I've come up with what I think might be... It's maybe not news to some people, but to me, I feel like I've unlocked another dimension
0: Wait, you're okay. That's the part where you're letting me jump in. You have me enwrapped now. I'm trying to understand what's even going on here. I'm picturing you making some kind of sandwich. I don't know.
1: Right. I mean, for dinner tonight, I just thought, right, I need something quick. So I got a wrap, I cut up an avocado, and I put some cheese on top. And I thought, I just want the cheese melted just a little bit. So I put it in the grill underneath the broiler, and the wrap was just turning black, but the cheese wasn't even melted. And I'm like, there's got to be a better way. So I reached for my trusty heat gun, basically a hairdryer, and melted the cheese with that.
0: I was going to suggest that. Yeah, it works, you know?
1: It's one of those things you think, this shouldn't be working, but it is, and it's beautiful, and the cheese is crispy, melted and bubbling away. And
0: you know, it's not just for getting sticky stuff off the wall or softening things up. It's for melting cheese, too. They're useful.
1: Indeed. Yeah. So I told my sister about it, who was staying with us last week, and she told me that it was against some kind of health and safety risk assessment thing. And I'm like, get out of town. It's just hot air.
0: It's not an approved device, Alex. So you now have no family living around? Are you family free? Just
1: family free. But I did send my brother-in-law as of last year, last summer, my new brother-in-law home with an old D1 Mini ESP8266 device and a DHT11 temperature sensor, and said, here you go. Go and install ESP Home on this. He's a developer by trade, by the way. I'm not sending it to a complete normie. And I got a nice picture tonight. He set up Home Assistant. He set up ESP Home. He soldered it all together, and it's working. What a smart guy.
0: Man, that's got to feel great. That's something neat to see, isn't it? And you didn't have to do much hand-holding, it sounds like. It sounds like he kind of just went off and did it on his own.
1: None at all. And when does that ever happen? Especially with family. God.
0: That's a bonus for sure right there. Wow. Well, so where I was getting to is I'm wondering, when the family leaves, does Alex get down to projects? Because I'm looking at the doc today. I'm looking at our show doc that we put together, and I'm thinking, you've just like been collecting projects in the back of your mind while family's been visiting, and now it's go time.
1: Yeah, well, the trouble with emigrating, and nobody tells you this before you do it, when you live on a different continent from your family, you don't see them for 6 months to a year at a time, and then they come and stay for, in this case, a week. But more often than not, when the mothers come, they come for 3 or 4 or 5 weeks, and I love my mom, I do. But that's a long time, you know? So you start accumulating these projects in the back of your mind. You think, well, when mum goes home, I'm going to do this. And one of those projects that I've been putting off for a while is redoing my network. So I have ordered a metric boatload of Ubiquiti gear.
0: Oh.
1: I'm going to put my flak jacket on for that.
0: What's a boatload? Is that like more than 3 devices? Is it a dozen?
1: So as of right now, I have no VLANs. I have no managed switches. It's a completely flat network. You know, we just roll with unmanaged switches here, baby.
0: What is that, like some sort of house or something? It's gross.
1: I know. I get a device, I plug it in, it just works, right? Until it doesn't. And this all started a few weeks ago with my OpenSense box. Do you remember when the NIC went out? Or at least I thought it did.
0: Yeah.
1: Well, the fancy new firewall box that I ordered from AliExpress did the exact same thing this week.
0: No.
1: What's going on with my network? I have no idea, because it's unmanaged. So I have eventually convinced my brain to spend a lot of money, on going for a pair of USG, what are they, Switch Flex XGs or something, Unifies, and a pair of 24-port PoE switches. So that's 4 switches, which are all in the sort of $300-$500 range. each. So, but the nice thing about them is that they're all 10 gig switches. Well, the PoE ones aren't. The 2 Switch Flexes are. I'm finally going 10 gig. This is so exciting.
0: That's going to really cook. You know, I know how you feel, though, because you know how I've had some Wi-Fi problems, and I took a couple of different stabs at solving them and they weren't successful. And we both kind of concluded, it's like, I just got to get an SDR kit, and I've actually got to like really look at what's going on. Well, to really drive that point home and make matters worse, I've been really liking Graphene OS on my Pixel 7 Pro. One of the updates about a week ago, since that update, or at least since the reboot after that update, it cannot join my home Wi-Fi. Every other Wi-Fi network I can, absolutely just fine. I turned off the Mac randomization settings that Graphene OS has. That didn't fix it.
1: Mm-hmm.
0: My neighbor's Wi-Fi, fine. 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
1: Well, that's annoying.
0: Yeah. Don't know why. So, and it's like, and it's just, I feel like you just like, I've got no tooling that tells me why. There's no log I can check.
1: No.
0: There's nothing I can do. There's nothing I can SSH into. And, you know, like, I've just got no tooling at all to troubleshoot it.
1: It really is the worst. So let me paint you a picture of what happened when I woke up. I think it was on Sunday or Monday. Anyway, it was I woke up first thing, 7 a.m., no internet, no Wi-Fi, nothing. And I'm like, oh, it's going to be one of those sorts of days. This is the third or fourth time it's happened in the last 2 weeks.
0: Oh, boy, that's frustrating.
1: So I was talking with a listener, Poverty Panda, on the Discord server, who actually happens to be a networking consultant by trade. And he was sort of walking me through a few things I could try, like spanning trees and a bunch of other stuff to try and figure out what was going on. And we looked in the logs for OpenSense. Nothing really stood out. And bear in mind, OpenSense is a virtual machine at this point, running on that new firewall box with pass-through NICs. So then I looked at the Proxmox host. I looked in DMessage. Oh, look, there's an error message. Received a packet with the same source address as sender.
0: That doesn't seem right.
1: That doesn't seem right. No, absolutely. And so I thought, what can I do about this? I know, I'll just reboot the box. And the same thing came back. And I'm like, well, this is strange. You've been working mostly okay for the better part of a month or month and a half.
0: Yeah.
1: And now suddenly you've decided to start telling me you've got a duplicate MAC address on the network. And we'll come on to my new DHCP and DNS topic in a little bit as to how I know I definitely don't have a duplicate MAC address on the network. But the upshot was that I thought, right, my Proxmox cluster of four nodes, so I had my primary server, my backup server, my test, and now the firewall, I'd put them all in a Proxmox cluster because I thought, oh, that would be great. I can just manage it all from a single pane. Trouble is, when the network goes down, DHCP and DNS goes with it, and so a couple of those nodes weren't showing up. So my Proxmox quorum, my cluster quorum, was nuked. I had two out of four, and the cluster was losing its mind, even though it's not HA, even though I literally just wanted to see all the servers in one place. The trouble was, so when I rebooted the firewall and the VMs wouldn't start, and I looked in the Proxmox logs and it says, the reason is no quorum. I can't establish quorum, so I'm not going to start your VMs. Well, obviously, without DHCP and DNS, you can't get quorum because it's a chicken and egg situation. So I thought, the only option I have now is to remove the firewall node from the Proxmox cluster. So I did that. I did PVECM, cluster manager, Dell node, name of my firewall. He goes, nope, you can't do this from the node that is you're trying to remove. So I'm like, Well, okay, I'll go to the other node that is actually online and run the command from there. It went all the way through, got almost to the end and said, node removed, and then said an error with .temp file cannot be created. So obviously it's swapping out some Corasync file in the back end. And the logic just didn't pick it up. So what happened then was I was in some kind of really weird, almost like a split brain situation where one node thought it was part of the cluster and another node didn't think it was. And then I reboot one and it comes back and I reboot one and it's not there. And I'm like, oh my God, what's going on? You're just a cluster. Just behave. Please do what I tell you. I just want my internet back. I've got to go to work in 10 minutes, you know. Bear in mind, it's not even 9 a.m. by this point.
0: Oh, God.
1: And so I thought, right, I know what I'm going to do. I'm just going to delete the Corasync files. I'm going to delete the node because I found a post online that said you just delete the PVE directory with the node definitions in. I'm like, great, that sounds easy. Do that. Trouble was it deleted all the VM like configuration files. So I rebooted the firewall node and it was finally not part of a cluster anymore, but it had no VMs either.
0: Yeah. Jeez.
1: And so I thought at this point, okay, funny man, let's just reinstall Proxmox.
2: make sure this VM bridge issue with the MAC address duplication is not something you've done with OpenSense or the DHCP or whatever. Completely fresh installed of Proxmox is doing the exact same thing.
0: Oh, that's interesting.
2: Interesting?
0: Frustrating.
2: Infuriating.
0: Yes.
2: Frustrating.
0: Yeah.
2: And so I thought, I wonder if I'd... Because this firewall node has four ports on it. I used one for LAN, one for WAN as passed through to OpenSense, and then that leaves me two free to run Proxmox on and do whatever else. There's no link aggregation, there's no bonding, there's no crazy stuff going on. It's just a bog standard LAN port to LAN port and an unmanaged switch. It's about as basic as it gets, right?
0: Mm-hmm.
2: So I moved the cable from port one to port two, and it's been fine since Monday. What gives?
0: So then what do you think started this entire thing?
2: Well, I don't know. If I knew that, we wouldn't be having this conversation.
0: That's true, right? Yeah.
2: Yeah.
0: Boy, that's a whole series of things. It does make me think it might be worth having the DHCP and DNS its own little just dedicated small x86 box or something.
2: Yeah, maybe.
0: Tailscale.com/SSH. 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
2: You're a man that likes declarative configurations, right?
0: More and more I am, yes. I'm learning that about myself. It's a semi-recent discovery.
2: Okay, good. Well, we can still be friends. That's okay then.
0: All right. Some common ground there.
2: I decided that I'm a bit bored of clicking through OpenSense's web UI. Whenever I want to add a new device to my network, you know, we talked about this previously, I do MAC address-based reservations for static IPs in my network.
0: Yeah, it does feel like there is a point when the UI is just in your way and you just want to write it out to a file and have it execute and be done. I was just having that conversation earlier this morning.
2: Well, luckily for us, everything in Linux is a file, right? That pesky OpenSense, though, is based on BSD and actually... even further go back than that, almost, it was based originally on pfSense, of course, and then MonoWall before that. And so OpenSense's configuration is all this one giant XML file, which makes actually configuring it programmatically through a declarative configuration or whatever else actually pretty difficult. You can back up that XML file, of course, but then if you want to use Ansible to configure a new MAC address, you have to resort to stuff like line in file modules, which are notoriously unreliable using like regex and a bunch of other stuff that in practice, in theory, sounds good, but in practice is unreliable and doesn't actually
1: put things where they should be, and then you end up with a broken XML file, and it's just not a good state. And so for the longest time, I mean, genuinely, this, I looked at the original code I wrote, it was May 2021 or something. I've been wanting to do this, and I was looking to do it with the DHCPD, but I was having a look at PyHole the other day, obviously show research, and discovered that actually PyHole is just DNS mask with a pretty skin on it, pretty much.
0: Yeah.
1: And DNS mask is pretty easy to configure. There's, what, two or three files you have to configure, and you're off to the races. So for me, I thought, I could probably do something with this. And lo and behold, a few hours of Ansible, yes, and I do mean hours, a few hours of Ansible later, I have a role, which I'll link to in the show notes. I'm most of the way through writing a blog post, writing this up as well, so maybe it'll be finished by Friday when this airs, maybe it won't, but I'll put a link to it in the show notes anyway, whatever state it's in, just so that there's something there as part of public record. But yeah, it's essentially, it allows me to configure not only my DNS entries via a file, but DNS mask also supports running a DHCP server. On top of that, you can do TFTP servers. You can do things like network booting and all that kind of stuff straight out of DNS mask as well.
0: Yeah, I'm really glad to hear that you're giving PyHole a try. I think I have a PyHole install that is about the age of the show. I think I installed it right around when we started the show, and it's still going strong.
1: Wow, nice.
0: I really like it. There are Home Assistant integrations as well, because there is an API, so you can actually pull some of the stats into Home Assistant from your PyHole if you care to like see how much stuff you've blocked in a day or whatever. But one of the nice things about the PyHole DNS and DHCP setup out of the box is it'll add the machine name to your local DNS records. So your devices, when they get an IP address from your PyHole, from their DHCP server, they will get configured to use PyHole as their DNS, and they'll be able to name resolve the other systems on your network, which is really nice to just have that. If you don't have that working right now, that's a real beginner step for self-hosting, but it's sort of a quintessential thing to get up and running, and PyHole makes it really easy. And you don't have to run it on a Raspberry Pi either, which, you know, the name kind of makes it sound like you do, but
1: that's a really important thing, and it can put a lot of people off, but you can absolutely run PyHole on an x86 box or a lot of other architectures for that matter.
0: Well, that's why I like it a lot too, is because it is basically just good old DNS mask, and it's nothing really strange about it. You could also just run it. I think actually how I'm, now that I think about it, the way I'm doing it is I have Raspbian, I think it's like a Raspbian installer, whatever they call it, the Raspberry Pi OS, whatever. I can't remember. It's been so long, but then I think it's just running as a container on that Pi.
1: So I'm running mine as an LXC on top of Proxmox right now, and this is on the firewall node. And it seems to work just fine, you know, as an LXC. I mean, my other VM bridge MAC address related packet issues aside, which I don't know the origin of that issue yet.
0: We should actually probably address American Cosworth's question in the Discord, though, because this is what's going to come up. You were using AdGuard before, so why the change to PyHole? Because people are going to want to know, what about AdGuard?
1: Well, yeah, I mean, I've been using AdGuard Home as an OpenSense plugin for 2 or 3 years. We documented it in this show when I switched over to it. In the end, it was actually, I was about to spin up DNS Mask anyway as a separate thing and then forward all the requests from AdGuard Home to DNS Mask. And I'm like, hold on. Isn't PyHole based? Something in the back of my mind told me, isn't PyHole based on DNS mask? And I thought, well, okay, look, they're probably about as much of a muchness. The only thing that AdGuard Home really has going for it over PyHole are those little checkboxes to say disable Reddit, disable Facebook, Twitter, just those little checkboxes. But on the whole, it's been a largely transparent switch from, you know, a user's perspective. Like, my DNS still works. It still blocks tracking links. It still does all the same stuff a DNS server should do.
0: My one bit of feedback as a parent for PyHole, and I think AdGuard might do a better job at this, is I wish there was a way for me in the evening to just pull up the PyHole dashboard and just disable my children's tablets from, basically just give them bogus DNS for the evening. Nothing resolves properly. Everything resolves to 127.0.0.1 or something like that. So their devices can't watch YouTube if they wake up in the middle of the night.
1: That's evil.
0: Right. But The flip side is I'm asleep. They wake up at like 1 a.m. and they can't sleep. So what do? They grab their iPad and they watch YouTube all night and they never go back to sleep. So I want to just disable their internet access, or at least disable their DNS entirely for a scheduled period of time, from like, say, from like 10 p.m. to 6 a.m. or something like that.
2: I wonder if you couldn't do that just using the Ubiquiti software or something.
0: Mm-hmm. Yeah, I think, yeah, I probably could there.
2: I've been playing around a lot with that this week, and in particular because I've been having a lot of Wi-Fi issues, which was another thing that led me to dumping a whole truckload of money on Unify's front doorstep this week.
0: That's where I feel like I can feel myself sliding. I can feel that.
2: I know we talked about Unify and some of their business practices a little while ago and how they responded to certain things with, I think it was Craig's, wasn't it, on security. But, you know, the stuff I've been using, the access point that's up there is 7-8 years old. It's been working flawlessly ever since.
0: That's good.
2: The Wi-Fi itself has been remarkably good. I think I figured out what my Wi-Fi issue was. It's totally unrelated to the topic, which we'll come back to in a second, but I was running Docker WiseBridge and I set it up just before Christmas for the first time in a long time. And I associated in my mind it was the Christmas tree lights. And because my sister came last week, we had the Christmas tree lights. We left it up so we could have a fake Christmas at the end of January with extra family.
0: Oh, it's adorable.
2: And we took the Christmas tree lights out and I was expecting all my Wi-Fi issues to go away and they didn't.
0: Huh.
2: So after a few days, I started looking at network traffic through Unify and realized that each Wise camera, and it's like, I think it's 4 or 5 in the house, was uploading like 15 gig a day. So no wonder I had no Wi-Fi bandwidth. It's because the Wise cams were just sucking it all down.
0: Mm-hmm. That is definitely an issue. I've thought about putting them on their own Wi-Fi network entirely, except for then I would just have more Wi-Fi networks. It's a scale issue with those Wise cameras for sure. It'll crush a Wi-Fi network if you're not careful.
2: And we're going to go on a tangent from a tangent here, just briefly. I ordered one of those PoE things for the Wise firmware we talked about. I think it was last episode. Doesn't work. Can't get it to work. I can't get the firmware to be recognized on 3 of my Wise cams that are on the correct firmware.
0: Oh, really?
2: And this PoE device, I think, works. It powers the camera, certainly, but never gets an IP address that isn't Wi-Fi. So
0: yeah, I think if I can't get those Wises on Ethernet, I got to go. It's such a tricky situation in the RV where I don't even really have a wall or something, you know, but I would really like to have all of my cameras wired, because every now and then it drops frames, and that could be a moment that is critical that you're trying to capture, and it's just not going to be as solid as you can get it on wires. So
2: Reolink this week had their RLC 520s on sale for about $33 each. So I bought 6.
0: Whoa. What did 6? Oh, I thought that's not the doorbell. That's just their regular.
2: Well, I bought the doorbell finally came in as well. That's what actually got me started looking at cameras again and fiddling around with Blue Iris. I mean, I am in full like multi-project mode right now. My head hurts, honestly, trying to keep up with it all.
0: What you need is Brent and I to fly in. Wouldn't that be amazing if Brent and I could like suit up, fly in, and we'd just like work there for a week and get all this stuff banged out, and we'd make like 3 shows on it and we'd fly out.
2: The trouble is, Brent and I would spend all of our time down at the fire pit chopping wood or doing anything other than fixing my Wi-Fi.
0: Yeah, and I'd be trying to convince you to make us ribs again, so, you know.
2: Anyway, to come back to the topic in hand, we've got a couple on the go here right now, so I'll pick one. We haven't quite finished the DHCP one before I come onto the doorbell. So when you're writing an Ansible role, it's worth doing a few checks, right? So as part of the Ansible configuration, I've created a list of dictionary items, effectively. In there is a MAC address, an IP address, and a host name. Those are the 3 things you really need to configure a host in DHCP and DNS, right? Well, what happens if my fat fingers put the same IP address in twice or the same MAC address twice? It quite often happens when I'm copying around in VS Code. I'll do the option shift down to duplicate the next line, and then oh, I didn't remember to change the IP address. Oops.
0: Mm.
2: Or the host name is the same or whatever. And so with the help of a few people on our Discord, there's a link to this blog post in the show notes, came up with a super, super elegant solution for checking for duplicate items in a list with Ansible. We wrote a custom filter, a custom Ansible filter. in Python.
1: Great.
2: We were trying to, honestly, there were four or five of us in the infra as code room, some of the most experienced people on the server, by the way, trying to make this work in Ansible. So we wanted to look at each item in the list and compare it with every other item in the list and make sure it was unique. The trouble is, you'd think using a set theory filter like that would work. Unique is designed to take a list with duplicate items and just completely discard these as duplicates. The trouble is, it discards the duplicates. It doesn't say there are duplicates. It just gets rid of them.
1: Okay.
2: And then you think, okay, there's another one called difference. And it compares two lists. Both sides of that comparison end up being the same because you're trying to compare a unique list to a list that has all the duplicates in. Well, actually, they're different lengths, but they actually contain the same information. So that doesn't work either. And after maybe 3 or 4 hours of going back and forth on Discord, trying to get all these mega brains to figure this out, someone linked me to a post on, I think it was Stack Overflow, that said, why don't you just copy paste this custom Python filter? And in maybe 12 or 14 lines of Python, we did everything we wanted. I wrote a custom Ansible filter, and it's all the details are in the blog post in the show notes. But this actually speaks to something that I've been wanting to get off my chest about Ansible for a little while, and YAML in general. It's not a programming language. We try to make it into one, but it's not. Python is. Go do the clever stuff in Python, and this is a message to future Alex as well, not just listeners. Use the proper tools for the job and you'll have a better time.
1: Hear, hear. That's a really nice solution too, right? Because like you said, it's what, 14 lines? So clearly that's the better place to do that work anyways. Just really simple. That's going to be a lot easier to maintain. That's fantastic.
2: And so in the end, I've ended up with a really slick system. So when I enter a new MAC address or a new IP or a new host or whatever, I run it through the Ansible playbook. It then checks for duplicates every time I run it. It takes maybe 5 or 10 seconds to do that at most. It doesn't take long at all. And then it goes and uses the Jinja templating engine as part of Ansible to go and replace those files on the host, on the Pi-hole host, and then restarts the DNS mask services that's required, the Pi-hole services. And so within about 15 to 20 seconds of pressing go, my DNS has been updated. My DHC pieces have been deleted so that when a client comes in, it will make sure it gets the new address, not a cached address. It's so slick. If I do say so myself.
1: That is really cool. That is really cool. And I suppose the Pi-hole UI, like if you wanted to go look at the Pi-hole dashboard, it would just reflect the changes from underneath. And so you could even still have that UI on top.
2: I don't even touch it.
1: Right. But you could.
2: I could.
1: Which is great. It doesn't break it, which is nice. That is really cool, Alex. Nice fix. Also nod to the Discord for
2: absolutely
1: the GigaBrains in there.
2: And you can do fun stuff like, I mean, I've got, this is getting a little bit beyond the scope of this discussion and maybe one for a future time, but you can do stuff like use that information in that DHCP reservations list to populate things like a caddy file or an Nginx file or a traffic file, for example. And so I've basically ended up with a way of doing like a few custom DNS overrides, which I'll detail in the blog post. I haven't quite finished yet. And so I'm able to actually not only use the host names as a DNS entry for that IP address, just automatically, I could give it a custom one and then point that custom override to caddy and then proxy that through. It's everything I've been dreaming of. I'm so happy right now.
1: Linode.com/SSH. That's where you go to get $100 and 60-day credit on a new account. And it's a great way to support the show while you're checking out what I think is the absolute best in cloud hosting. If you like to build it yourself, or maybe you just want to take it easy this one time and just click a button and have it deploy an entire stack for you, Linode has excellent options, which either way you want to go. If you've been doing it for 20 years or it's your first server you've ever deployed, they managed to strike that balance. And I'm happy to report the performance is freaking incredible. And it's not just me saying that. Their Cloud Spectator has done independent surveys to verify this. Linode really is screaming fast because they've got PCIe NVMe storage. They got AMD EPYC CPUs if you want it. They've also got budget systems. If you just need like a small blog or a portfolio, maybe you got a little family gallery for an event, you could do a Nanode. I mean, you get $100 though. So I really encourage you to kick the tires. That's what Linode wants you to do. That's why they're giving you the $100. They know that if you try it, see what we've been talking about, you're going to like it, because so many JB listeners do just that.
0: 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You guys crush it. And that's one of the things Linode does differently. They architected their business differently. It had to be actually good. I know that sounds wild. It should always work like that, but it doesn't. Sometimes, you know, people get together, they get some big financiers, and they think we could get into this market, and they just dump a bunch of money into it, and they just spin up a bunch of stuff, and they're not serious about it. That's not Linode. And that's one of the reasons, one of the big reasons I trust running my business infrastructure on this. All right, this is a long-term business for me. And I don't want to have to move my stuff every couple of years or even once a year. 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
2: Knock, knock.
0: Who's there, Alex?
2: Riolink.
0: A new doorbell, huh? A wired doorbell, no less.
2: Riolink who?
0: Oh, right. Sorry. Riolink who, Alex?
2: Riolink, you glad I'm talking about this? No?
0: Yeah, no, I'm Riolink glad.
2: I stayed up all night thinking of that. You don't think it's funny?
0: It's not as funny as the journey to get there was, but...
2: So I placed a pre-order for this Riolink PoE. It's one of the only PoE doorbells on the market that I'm aware of. It cost me about $80 and took about 6 weeks to come in. So I went on Amazon just before the show to check whether they were in stock or not. And of course, they're sold out. Hooray. Oh. So I'm sorry, you probably can't buy one right now. But let me just tell you, I'm replacing the Wi-Fi based Easy Viz doorbell that I talked about with Morgan on the show years ago, a couple of years. It's worked fine. It worked about as well as you might expect a Wi-Fi camera to work. Most of the time, it's fine. The frame rate sometimes is good, sometimes it's not good. You know, it's okay. This thing, though, the Riolink Video Doorbell PoE Smart Wired Doorbell with Chime.
0: Heyo.
2: This is the ticket. This is the badger right here.
0: I mean, the PoE being built in, that's a game changer, right? Because you're getting the power to it, and of course it's going to be wired. I'm really, really jealous of this one. And the design looks so slick and simple. It just basically pop open the back, click in the Ethernet, mount it on the wall.
2: PoE is just the way everything should be powered in the house. I mean,
0: I can't believe there's enough people that have Ethernet ran to their front door that there's enough, a big enough market to justify the manufacturing of this product. But turns out there is.
2: I was drilling holes in my house and crawling around in my crawl space this weekend and found some questionable bits of rust underneath my porch that I'm probably going to have to address. But hey, at least I found out before the concrete collapsed through. So
0: yeah.
2: But yeah, I mean, in America, it's pretty easy to run Ethernet. You know, you just drill a hole and then poke it through and fish it. And, you know, you've got crawl spaces generally. I think, you know, if your house is built on a slab, a concrete pad or something, you're going to have a harder time. But luckily, my house has got a little crawl space underneath and an attic above, so I can get to the and get to it from both sides. But I really like this doorbell. It works with ONVIF, which is important. It works with RTSP.
0: Oh, man.
2: So it plugs right into my Blue Iris setup. You have to enable a couple of things in the firmware of the doorbell to switch those things on. They're not on by default. And then it just works. It's really boring. It just works. And I mean, what else can you say?
0: I'm curious to know what your thoughts are on the optics quality. You know, picture quality good.
2: Really, really good. I was watching the Amazon man come down my driveway earlier, and he had a plastic bag in his hand, and I could actually see the wind blowing the plastic bag. The frame rate was so good. It's like 20 frames a second or something.
0: Man, that's sweet.
2: Which compared to my old doorbell is a lot better.
0: I've got to get wired cameras. I've got to do it.
2: Yeah.
0: Got to do it. It's so sweet. And to have it on the doorbell, that's a nice feature. Now, what's the like the app setup cloud story? Like, do you, are you like, is it a cloud DVR thing? How is that working?
2: Well, I don't pay too much attention to that when I buy a camera, as long as it's got ONVIF and RTSP. However, when I'm setting up these cameras, it's actually quite helpful that Reolink has an app that is cloud connected. So as soon as the cameras come online on your LAN and you you go to the IP address and you set them up, they then appear in the app and they ask you to go through either an initial setup process if you haven't already and set a password, or to enter the password that you set up. And then you can actually view them over cellular or anything else, and it's pretty transparent, but they also work completely offline and completely locally. So if you wanted to black hole them in a VLAN or do something like that to stop the app working that way, you could do. But the nice thing about the app is it gives me notifications to say, hey, person detected at the door, which is pretty handy.
0: Mm-hmm.
2: Now, I haven't gotten into it too much with Blue Iris, but I believe you can set up 10 or 15 second GIFs to be sent to your phone as part of the Blue Iris app, as part of the notifications that are built into its AI stuff. I haven't got there yet, but I will do.
0: Well, that's a great update, and we'll have a link in the notes, but it looks like it's unavailable at the moment. But hopefully the sales will be strong, and they'll continue this product line, because I'd love to see all these types of stuffs go completely wired. You know, I'd love to see more manufacturers embracing that.
2: More wires is more better.
0: We always mention the Discord here on the pod, because selfhosted.show/discord is a quick, easy way to join the ever-growing self-hosted Discord community that's always popping. But we also have a Matrix chat if the Matrix is more your style. And the thing I wanted to mention, because I don't think I mentioned it last time, and I'm probably only going to mention it once, is we've created a jobs room for people that have jobs that are looking to hire, and for people that are looking for work. And we just kind of figured that if you're a member of this community, it's probably going to be pretty good signal. So you can go to bit.ly/JupiterJobs if you're looking for something in the tech industry. It's been pretty successful so far. So bit.ly/JupiterJobs, or you can, if you're already in our Matrix area, you can just find it. You know, there's a space.
2: In our show notes, you you put JB Jobs. That actually goes to a JetBlue recruitment website.
0: Oh, really? Okay. So Jupiter Jobs. It's not JB, it's Jupiter. It's bit.ly/JupiterJobs, I think. Thank you.
2: Okay. Make sure that's the one you go to.
0: I wonder how long I've been saying the other one. Oh, I should have checked. You know, I got brain fog.
2: Well, JetBlue actually says 404, oops, page not found. So it's not a JetBlue. It's still funny, though.
0: I don't even really know how to talk about Matrix still, because like what I maybe should do is just send people to, there's a Jupiter Broadcasting space that has all our rooms listed and you'd find it there. I don't know. You know?
2: Maybe.
0: All right, well, let's get into some messages that came into the show, including from Mofata, who sent in 55,555 sats and says, guys, thanks for the great show. I love how the value for value works with Podcasting 2.0. Even though it might be privacy concerning, I wish there was a way I could monitor what apps I use on my Linux box and then just donate sats automatically to each related open source project. For now, I'll just use the separate payment options for each project. Cheers. So I want to, you know, mention, I really do think there's a serious situation in free software. Like all this stuff we all use all has these like really serious funding problems for the most part. Some projects are fortunate and they don't have those problems, but Matrix is an example of a project that's currently experiencing critical funding issues and they've had to do some layoffs. We always hear about these critical components to the security stack that end up being vulnerable, that cause like these industry-wide vulnerabilities. And then it turns out it was like two developers and they never got paid for their work. And as somebody who's tried to donate to open source developers, there is a massive issue when you're trying to donate to anybody who's outside the United States who can't do PayPal. It gets more and more confusing and complex. And a lot of developers don't accept PayPal for moral reasons. And it's just so hard to give developers money. You'd think it'd be easy. And it does seem like there is a simpler way to do it with technology. So I hope we get there one day. My goodness. We're doing just the top four when we do long episodes. So thank you, everybody who does boost in. But our next boost came from JJ Style with 10,000 sats. Hello, guys. Medium time listeners. Been a few years. I finally parted ways with AntennaPod so I can start boosting in more. And I've got a question regarding databases and self-hosting. Do you tend to use MySQL or Postgres for all your services or stick with SQLite? As I am the only user of my services, SQLite performs well, backups are easy, but I'm considering swapping things over to Postgres. probably one instance with a database per app, rather than a new instance every app. Thanks for all the great shows. What do you think, Alex?
2: I think we've talked about this in a broader sense before, you know, the one database per app approach, or one big database with lots of apps feeding into it, typically with MySQL.
0: Yeah.
2: But, I mean, it really depends on the application. You can't, in my opinion anyway, pick just one database technology and expect every

0: Yeah, and I think he also touched on the other thing there, too. He's the only user of his services, and SQLite is performing well, and backups are easy. I mean, that's a pretty great spot to be in, man. If that's working for you.
1: Jealous.
0: Just consider that. Just consider. I mean, yes, it is nice to also kind of continue to push it forward. So if that's what you really want to do just to learn, then do it.
1: My audiobook server went down for half an hour earlier. And I got 3 texts.
0: Yeah. Yeah. Legit Savage comes in with 5,000 sats. I've been using Jellyfin for a year now. At this moment, I'm in a hotel room watching media from my Jellyfin server from the other side of the state on my Steam Deck and a dock, and it's all over Tailscale. I honestly can't tell a difference in performance from sitting at home watching on my Shield. My 1 gig symmetrical connection,
1: ugh, you bastard,
0: at home is likely part of that. Savage. Legit Salvage. That's Legit Savage right there, Salvage. This is my first travel use of Jellyfin, but it solidified as my choice of media server.
1: Well, did you see that we beat Linus to the punch?
0: Yeah. Oh, yes.
1: Obviously, because of our coverage, Linus decided to make.
0: Clearly.
1: It wasn't a comment that Linus offhand made in Wanshow that made me think about it, that then took him 6 weeks to make a video. No, that's not what happened at all, people.
0: No. I really like the idea of putting Tailscale on the Steam Deck and putting Jellyfin on there. I didn't know you could put Tailscale on the Steam Deck. I'm going to have to look into that because that sounds like an awesome room.
1: I mean, it's obvious. I don't know why I hadn't thought of it either. But of course you could.
0: Temporarily, right? But it overwrites the whole OS every update.
1: Well, that,
0: Yeah, I don't know. Maybe I'm wrong. I think user storage is persistence. Maybe you could actually just put it in your home directory and just run it there.
1: Yeah, I'll just throw it on the SD card, right?
0: Yeah,
1: that'll be fine.
0: All right, and our last boost, thank you everybody who did boost in, but the last one that made the cut this week comes in from W4TSON. I bet that's maybe Watson? What do you think? Maybe that's like a legit way to, yeah. That's all right, so. Watson comes in with 5,000 sats. Hey guys, first time booster from Down Under. I listened to LUP as well, but I wanted to boost the Less Love self-hosted. Hey, self-hosted gets the love. We just are doing the top 4 boosts. We do appreciate it. He says, but I have to say, I switched from Fountain specifically for JB, and I haven't been very impressed with how it handles episode downloads and playback. But I listen exclusively in the car, and CarPlay is essential for me, making it difficult to come to terms with some of these problems, but I'm sticking with it for now so I can boost in whenever I earn. Make sure you organize a road trip down here sometime. Wouldn't that be awesome? You know, Watson, I sometimes find Fountain to be buggy too. You can just use Albie and use whatever podcast app you like, and then just boost in from the Podcast Index website, or try out Podverse. I like that one because I think they're all great apps, but Podverse is open source and it's cross OS. They don't have CarPlay yet, but I have a sense they might be working on it. So could be something to keep an eye on. newpodcastapps.com if you want to check out some of these. Thank you everybody who did boost in. We read all of them, and they always make me smile too. I have a dashboard at home in Jupes, and it makes a little pew noise, and I left the speaker on. So Hadia was sick the other day, and she was out in the living room, and the boost pew starts coming. She's like, what is that? So she turns on the screen and she read them. Yeah, she didn't mind. But we love them. So thank you everybody who sends them in. I'll, one of these days I'll sneak down. I'll put one up on Alex's bed somewhere in his bedroom, just pew somewhere.
1: You're going to sneak into my bedroom now.
0: Oh, I don't already. And I'll put a little speaker in there, you know, Alex, you know, with a little Alex Chris, you know, and you'd be like, what was that?
1: Hey, with my new DHCP setup, I'd know if you were here.
0: That's true. Shoot.
1: You wouldn't get any Wi-Fi anymore. I'd just blacklist your you randomize your MAC address. No, wait, you don't.
0: I'm willing to invest in an LTE connection for this.
1: I can't do much about that, can I?
0: Oh yeah, no. Hey, I will mention for like a limited time, and for my God, the very last time, the Coder Robes back for celebrating Coder 500, along with a tumbler and a die cut sticker. I'm never doing this robe again. It's for sale until supplies are out. And if you're outside the U.S., you might want to consider a sticker or a tumbler because the shipping could get kind of high. But robe, it's a great robe. If you want a robe, I'm letting you know because this is a beloved item. People didn't get one last time. So JupiterGarage.com.
1: 500 episodes of Coder Radio. My God, I remember when that was at like number 60 or something. And you had the what they called back then, the Docker founders, before it was Docker.
0: Oh yeah.

0: I cannot remember. Yeah, before it was even called Docker, we had them on the show to talk about this crazy thing they were working on. It was like Dot Compute or something? Something.
1: Dot Cloud, maybe.
0: Yeah, maybe. Yeah, it might have been Dot Cloud, yeah.
1: It's been so long, I've forgotten what Docker was called before Docker. But
0: yeah, crazy time. Crazy, crazy time.
1: And that whole Xamarin thing, I was thinking about that the other day, how funny it is. How just Chrissy's brain just makes words up. Like, it's obviously Xamarin.
0: Yeah, it's Xamarin. No, it's, I think it's Xamarin. Pretty sure it's Xamarin.
1: I've been wanting to put your chain on that for a long time. So here we go.
0: If you'd like to grab yourself some swag. Also, you know what's still up there is look at that right there. Self-hosted sticker up there still, too.
1: Yeah.
0: Mm-hmm. Just saying. Also, thank you to our members. You can become a member at selfhosted.show/SRE. And as a thank you, we give you an ad-free version of the show. selfhosted.show/SRE.
1: Well, you lovely people, until the next episode, you can go to selfhosted.show/contact to find all the different ways to get in touch with us.
0: Yeah, and of course, you can find links to everything we talked about. 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

0: Streaming from the beautiful Pacific Northwest and the mighty American West Coast, we greet you all. Good morning, good evening, or whenever your timeline may fall. Time-appropriate greetings, indeed, to one and all. This is The Launch, and my name is Chris.
1: And I'm Angela.
0: Hello, Angela. I got some things to let the people know about. You know, we do this show live. 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We got a Matrix chat room. We got a Mumble. All of that, including links to what we talk about this week. All that is at weeklylaunch.rocks. That is our website. And we invite you to check it out.
2: From turkey tunes to cranberry rhymes, it's Thanksgiving time with Angela.
0: Well, you're thinking nice. About Thanksgiving, so I made you a jingle.
1: Yeah. Yep. I was going through the fridge this morning, and all my deviled egg components are expired.
0: Oh, of course.
1: Got to replace them. I feel like I always have an expired mustard in the fridge. I don't know. I don't even know how that's possible. But
0: I know. What goes bad in there?
1: Yeah. Well, so I am looking forward to Thanksgiving here in a couple, 4 weeks maybe. And there are just some go-to dishes. Well, first of all, since the divorce, I think we've done every Thanksgiving together.
0: Maybe not one like after the first year, because I went to my family 1 year or something like that.
1: Yeah, maybe.
0: Or maybe we still had one.
1: I don't know. Yeah. Well, yeah, because we're...
0: I think we might have still had one.
1: Because divorce was in both sides of our families, we went to multiple families over multiple days. Yeah. So, but anyway, the tradition is Chris and Hadia come over.
0: Yeah, and it's a serious Thanksgiving.
1: And your mom, and sometimes your mom's sister, your brother. And so I always make deviled eggs.
0: Yeah.
1: I am thinking about making broccoli salad just because it's a good cold, side thing.
0: Yeah, so much stuff we have is like warm and brown. You know, it is. That is like you got stuffing,
1: gravy,
0: the turkey's kind of, you know what I mean? So it's like having something green and bright and fresh is nice. It's a good idea.
1: Mm-hmm. Dia makes a chip dip that is so good, you know, Velveeta and salsa and some other
0: lots
1: secret
0: of
1: sauce
0: stuff,
1: things.
0: Lots of garlic and just crazy.
1: So good. And then you and Dia make the turkey. Mm-hmm. I'm trying to think. There's
0: usually a green bean casserole, unless my mom makes
1: that. Yeah, your mom likes to make that.
0: And then Hadia always loves to try like a go at the stuffing. So sometimes she'll make like a fancy stuffing, and sometimes she'll make like a standard stuffing for those that don't want anything fancy, like the kids.
1: Mm-hmm. This is sounding like the lunch. I also make fruit salad for the kids.
0: Yeah.
1: They
0: for
1: love
0: the kids,
1: that.
0: Yeah, for the kids. Definitely not for me.
1: And I do. Yeah. And I do the sweet potatoes.
0: Yeah.
1: I am really looking forward to it. You know, I have a turkey in my freezer right now that I meant to cook this last weekend.
0: Really?
1: Yeah.
0: Oh.
1: Yeah. I can pull it out for Thanksgiving.
0: I take it pretty seriously. You know, in years past, and I'm considering doing it this year too. I've done two turkeys and I do one as a test turkey.
1: Right.
0: And I do a test run of like a cooking technique and then hone in and then do a final turkey on actual Thanksgiving Day.
1: Mm-hmm.
0: Might do that. Haven't really. What's really been working is honestly just cooking it in the oven.
1: Yeah.
0: It's just been working so nice.
1: Yeah. My oven has never been the same. I have not been able to clean.
0: Oh, yeah.
1: Remember when you tried to deep fry it?
0: Well, that was the Alton Brown method where you get it really hot really quick. But And he's like, cover it in oil. But what he neglects to mention, it's a good technique. But when you get it to like 500 degrees, that oil splatters.
1: Yeah, everywhere.
0: Everywhere.
1: Yeah.
0: So it's never the same.
1: We're at the point where two out of three kids, keep in mind they're 12, 14, and 16, two out of three will actually eat more than just mac and cheese and bread.
0: Yeah.
1: Right? Bella. Bella will not eat more than mac and cheese and bread and the fruit salad. But anyway, it's nice that at least two of them are going to eat turkey and some of the other
0: fixings.
1: I'll
0: try to get her to eat turkey. I mean, it probably won't work, but I'll try.
1: I know. I don't know why this girl does not like
0: food.
1: Meat. Food. Like, I can't get her to eat any kind of deli meat or...
0: Maybe she's a bird.
1: Or rotisserie chicken. Rotisserie chicken, even. It's just the chicken strip without the breading. I try to tell her that, and she's like, ew. You know? And then Abby gets home from school yesterday. I'm like, do you want some sirloin? She's like, yeah.
0: So are we invited? We're going to invite my mom? Have we talked that?
1: Oh, I mean...
0: We should? So I should probably let her know.
1: Well, we haven't not invited your mom.
0: All right. Well, I'm
1: Dear mom.
0: I just realized I haven't actually told her.
1: Well, I'm sure she assumes. Man, I don't know.
0: Yeah.
1: I don't know. But have you ordered a turkey yet?
0: No. But it's on my radar. Andy and I have talked about it.
1: You know what I want to make again is there's a jalapeno cream cheese cranberry dip that is killer.
0: Yeah. Yeah. Yeah. Yeah. Yeah. I'm looking forward to it. Good food. Good eating. And then, you know, I want some leftovers this year, too. But if I do the test turkey, I probably
1: will. I think Amazon has some, like, divided leftover just plastic so that
0: something
1: you can.
0: Here. Yeah, it's all right. So here's
1: bring your own dishes.
0: Bring your dishes and take home some food. That's the tip, right? All right, here's what I want to know. So here's a little boost in question for you. Or you can give us a call. What is your Thanksgiving vibe? Is it a big deal for your family? Small thing? And then is there anything you do that other families should consider, like a tradition?
1: Well,
0: what
1: do you do?
0: What do I do? You mean Jack in the Box? No.
1: No. Yeah, okay. Well, yes. Okay. No, that's funny. Yeah, I forgot about that. When we were married, Chris and I would always
0: end up
1: fast food on the way to some of these family things. It was mostly just because we're juggling kids and just need
0: the
1: something
0: timing
1: fast.
0: Of it. We would actually be on the road in between family stuff when it's time to eat.
1: Yeah. But no, you put an ambiance on the TV.
0: Oh, yeah. Yeah, yeah. I do like that. I go, you know, and sometimes I'll just go on YouTube and I'll find them and then I'll use a tool to download them off of YouTube, then load them on the media server.
1: Well, tell them what them is.
0: Them? What?
1: What it is. What is it? It's typically a crackling fire.
0: Oh, yeah. Or anything. I mean, I always just generally.
1: There was a Christmas scene?
0: Yeah.
1: Well, I think you did
0: I've
1: that
0: I've got like
1: Christmas.
0: A dozen now. And they're all, like, I've got Halloween ones, but I like to find a new one every year. So I'll probably go spelunking and then just throw that on the media server so it's easy to just put up on the TV, lickety split. And, you know, it adds a vibe. So what do? Do you have a tradition? Do you have maybe something we should consider copying? Or are you a Thanksgiving hater?
1: Oh, yeah. Also, like,
0: could be.
1: Is your Christmas tree up, right? Because Thanksgiving is at the end of the month this month, right? Normally, I wait till my birthday, which, by the way, as long as we don't miss an episode, episode 42 will be the same week that I turn 42.
0: No way. That's cool.
1: I think I'm 42. Are you 43?
0: I think so.
1: Okay, then I'm 40. I'll be 42.
0: Sure.
1: I know. It doesn't even matter anymore. No. We're just halfway through our lives or less.
0: It's getting to that range where it's like, I don't really even want to know.
1: But yeah, I'm going to be putting up the tree any day now.
0: Wow. So you're going before?
1: Yeah. Yeah. I need to get all the Halloween stuff out. And yes.
0: I go after just because the RV is such a small space.
1: Yeah.
0: But
1: your tree's like a foot and a half tall.
0: Yeah, it's tiny. Well, it's like this year, too, it's going to be tricky because I got such a cool work setup. I don't know if I want to.
1: Adversary's tree is up.
0: Really?
1: Yeah. Yeah.
0: Adversaries.
1: Nice.
0: All right. So, yeah, boost in. Let us know or give us a call. Tell us your turkey vibe.
2: Let us know your turkey vibe. Boost in or give us a call.
0: All right. So over the week, I have been trying to optimize my sleep following guidance from a certain LLM backed with data collected by my Apple Watch that I wear at night using an app called Health Auto Export. And then initially I exported quite a bit of health data to the LLM and then just sleep data. And then in this last week, while I've been doing this challenge, I just uploaded my last 7 days and had it give me an analysis.
1: This is crazy. It created a table of data that I know
0: you're
1: not capable of doing.
0: No, I didn't make that. I did not make that.
1: No offense. It's just not your forte. Like,
0: Isn't this great?
1: Is my forte, but yes.
0: It's kind of fantastic.
1: Oh my gosh.
0: Yeah, it's kind of fantastic, really. It did a pretty good job, I have to say. And it helped me also refine some of my data collection so it would be a bit more clear. And overall, things look pretty good. There is some stuff that wasn't as good. So maybe I'll do that. The wake after sleep onset was a little bit worse for me.
1: Also.
0: Yeah. And, you know, one of the things I realized when I'm actually paying a lot of attention is there's a spousal factor. Like sometimes she wakes me up.
1: Yeah.
0: And then I'm up. And, and if she wakes me up 20, 30 minutes after I've fallen asleep, I have a really tough time falling asleep.
1: There is a clear solution to that.
0: Or if she wakes me up at 4 a.m., around 4 a.m. like today, I'm up. I was up at 4 a.m. I'm like, oh, it's too early to be up. So those there's a problem there. But outside of that, I got a little bit better. My deep sleep was a little bit not great, but I have thoughts on that I'll come back to. My overall sleep efficiency had a huge gain, in part because of better tracking, but overall because I was following each night a different routine.
1: Right.
0: So, and that helped. Here's what I hate.
1: You compounded them.
0: I had a 25% REM bounce back. That's fantastic. That's my biggest win right there. My mm-hmm. sleep became more consolidated. If I did wake up, the waking periods were shorter. I had less fragmented sleep. I had more complete cycles. I had higher REM share points. So that was good. And I have a good, clear action plan from what worked based on this last 7 days for the next 7 days. And this is a great plan to iterate on. And I definitely feel like I'm sleeping better or moving in the right direction. But I'll tell you, it's not great. You know, it's a good improvement, but it's not a great improvement. And I think I have to acknowledge that the thing that might have worked the best for me, or one of the things that helped, Colonel's suggestions on the magnesium and stuff like that worked, and I have those linked last week. But the one thing that I'm really frustrated by that seemed to demonstrate good results was a 2-hour kind of wind down.
1: Oh, yeah. Yeah. Well, what about the journaling? I was curious about that.
0: I hated it.
1: Yeah. well, did you digital? Oh, no.
0: I did. No, I did.
1: Yeah.
0: I did
1: oh,
0: notes.
1: Okay, good. Yeah. Yeah.
0: Yeah, I don't know. I really don't want this 2-hour before. Maybe it doesn't have to be 2 hours. Maybe I could try to narrow that window down. Because if you think of what, I mean, that's just impossible for
1: me. It's like the whole night, basically. It's like you have, yeah, so
0: get,
1: what, do you,
0: like,
1: what do you do?
0: Like, that was a challenge. Is there some nights I get home and I'm like, I don't even have 2 hours before bed. It's like bedtime now. There's no time to wind down.
1: Yeah.
0: That's definitely an issue. But then when I do, it's like, but this is the 2-hour. I cannot just, like, not no TV, no phone, no computer at all. Like, I can read sometimes, but I just can't imagine making that a routine thing. I have too much shit to do.
1: Yeah.
0: I can't wrap my head around it. And, you know, like, and what is that like if the kids text me? Does that mean I'm not? I mean, obviously I'm checking a screen then. Does that break the whole 2-hour cycle? Like,
1: right.
0: I found that to be. Plus, there's the whole psychological thing of like, I don't want to be the type of person where this stuff is on my mind and it's affecting my sleep so much. Like, I want to believe that I can just deal with stuff and then turn it off and go to sleep.
1: Well, responding to the kids is
0: one thing,
1: completely different than
0: like a
1: work doom
0: thing
1: scrolling.
0: Or,
1: right?
0: Or doom scrolling.
1: Because doom scrolling is a psychological void. You know,
0: yeah, or it's really, you know, one of the things is really is keeping the heart rate down. It's things just get your heart rate up.
1: Right. Right.
0: Political things or news or
1: right.
0: whatever.
1: Yeah.
0: But God, I hated that showed some results. I hated that. and I don't really know how to internalize that in a way that I can actually make work for me because two hours is bonkers. I just can't do that.
1: Right. The wind down was basically no blue light or electronics, basically.
0: Yep.
1: So you like to read.
0: Yeah.
1: So you could listen to books or physically read a book like that. Then you're doing something as long as you feel like you're accomplishing something.
0: It's still
1: that
0: tough
1: way.
0: Though for 2 hours in the RV to do no screens.
1: Yeah.
0: Like, what am I just sitting on the couch reading? I mean, I can some nights, but it just doesn't seem like something I can realistically do.
1: Yeah. Not every night. No.
0: Yeah. I don't know, but it did help. So I'm going to try to play with that some more. You know, my takeaway was, is this actually wasn't a waste of time.
1: Good.
0: I did overall actually see an improvement in my sleep after months of sort of a declining. I actually got an improvement, which is huge. And so I think for the next week, I'm going to kind of keep the same, kind of try to go to bed by 9:30, 10 o'clock every night. I'm going to see about walking in the morning, depends on daylight, because we have new daylight savings time. But also, I'm going to attempt like at least a 30-minute wind down.
1: Yeah. Yeah, I mean, do something that you feel good about that isn't feeling like it's limiting your life. Because, you're just going to have a negative feeling about it.
0: Yeah, that's just it. It's like, I mean, and I don't mean to sound like I'm addicted to my screen, but it's.
1: No.
0: I live in an RV. And so if I don't want to look at screens, that means I either have to sequester myself to like the back bedroom.
1: Mm-hmm.
0: Or I have to ask everybody else not to look at screens.
1: Oh, but didn't this have you training yourself that when you lay in bed, it's for sleep, so you can't?
0: True. Yeah, yeah.
1: Or, I mean, you can stand around it awkwardly.
0: Yeah, I just turn my back to the TV. You know, so it's like, that's a particularly tricky one.
1: Yeah.
0: And then Wednesday night, I think I worked till 8 o'clock at night. And so, well, you know, I mean, I'm looking at screens to drive home. You know, the whole thing is just. That's a little impossible, but 30 minutes I think I could do, and I'm going to try it, see if it goes, see if a little light walking helps, depending on the weather and light. And then I'm going to continue to take the magnesium that Colonel recommended, which has been fantastic.
1: Did you get the gummy one with the 3 and 8? And the,
0: I don't know.
1: No? Oh, okay.
0: I don't know if I
1: ordered it, but I don't have it yet.
0: Yeah.
1: I don't know
0: I
1: why.
0: Thought I ordered it, but I put it in the cart after that episode, but I don't think I got it.
1: Yeah.
0: And just realizing that.
1: Yeah. You already had one that he had recommended.
0: Yeah.
1: So,
0: yeah.
1: This was just it has the glycinate, and the 3 and 8.
0: By Bitten Ads in our Matrix chat room, he says, I was forced to make like a to-do list,
1: mm-hmm.
0: and that helped get things out of my head.
1: Yep.
0: I do that. So now more than ever, I do that. I'll just do a quick dump, even if it's just a list.
1: Yeah, so. There's certain times of the month where I'm like ambitious Ange, and I make this big to-do list, and it does help. And then I just stare at it for a couple days and don't do anything on it. I make a to-do list of things to do that I'm not going to do.
0: Well, you got to make a to-do to do the to-do list.
1: Yes.
0: Deduced, right? A 25% REM bounce back is pretty good. I mean, mm-hmm. that feels like a real, like the measurable win there.
1: Yeah.
0: And also the takeaway here of exporting health data and then just massaging and working with it with the machine felt in a way like I was getting more attention than a doctor would give me. Not that it was doctor level advice,
1: mm-hmm.
0: but every time I've gone to a doctor and I've talked about the data on my Apple Watch, they tell me to put my toy away, son. You know, they do not want to hear right. what my Apple Watch has to say.
1: Yeah.
0: And I'm like, but bro, I've owned like a dozen watches, mm-hmm. and I can tell you this data is good. Like I've tried a lot. This is good data.
1: Yeah. Modern medicine sucks.
0: They don't want to hear it.
1: Yeah. I have iron deficiency and my doctor's like, eat soy. Okay. Well, soy messes with the thyroid. I have Hashimoto's.
0: Your thyroid
1: soy,
0: problems too, yeah.
1: Yeah. Is high in nickel. I'm allergic to nickel. Like there's so many things about soy that and it has like a natural estrogen like hormone or whatever that messes, like there's so many things wrong with soy for me as a person, but that's the recommendation.
0: Yeah.
1: It's dumb.
0: You don't get, I mean, it's not like these things are ready to give medical advice, but it has the 6 month chat history with me. It has my watch data and now it has these things we've tried and then we have measurable results from those things we've tried. To me, it feels like it's a preview of what could be possible in terms of more useful medical care that's directly tailored to the person, tailored to mm-hmm. your specific issues,
1: mm-hmm.
0: and has the capacity to go on and on with you for months or years at a time, put all that information together like you're its only patient, and help you tailor an action plan.
1: Mm-hmm.
0: Like I could imagine, so for me, I was attempting to do this with sleep. But I have to wonder if I were attempting to lose some weight and maybe I wanted to walk more and get more steps, you could absolutely see how you could use that same sort of data export and something like ChatGPT to be essentially a coach
1: yeah.
0: and help you and analyze your work and see how you're doing and help you keep to your goals. It's kind of there today and it's an interesting use case of it. I don't think I'm going to keep working with ChatGPT. I think I've got it mm-hmm. on my own from here, but
1: mm-hmm.
0: you know, if things take a turn for the worse, I always can pick that thread back up. I can pick that right back up and be like, okay, Chad, here's what's happened since we chatted last. Here's my data since we chatted last. Let's figure this out.
1: Mm-hmm.
0: So that's my plan, and I'm sticking to it. And it's nice to have a bit of improvement. Let's hope it gets even better next week. We shall see. Okay, Andrews, so we got some voicemails to get to. We got some music of the week and all of that. So let's get some of the basics out of the way. You can call us after the music.
3: Well, I'm just going to make a quick call to my launch. I haven't checked in since yesterday. 774-462-5667. That's it. All right. 774-462-5667. Call now.
0: Yeah. Won't you call now? You can leave us a voicemail. We'll play it next week. It's something that really matters to us. We always love hearing from you. And then something else that's a real treat. It's a real delight. If you boost while our track plays, 95% of the sats go to the artists, and that really makes their day.
3: Now's the time. It's the song of the week. Remember, you can boost the track. They sure like that.
0: And our song of the week is Floodgates by Justin Landtrip.

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1: Call the launch. We're standing by. 774-462-5667. That's the line.
2: Call the launch, won't you? We'd love it if you gave us a ring. And we did get a few voicemails this week. Mark from Michigan is our Northern Michigan is our first caller this week.
3: Hey guys, Mark from Northern Michigan.
2: Hey,
3: here.
2: Mark.
3: Almost actually home. Got a late start to listening to you. Been enjoying it. Following up about your question about the internet, what we did for the first year, we had Starlink and we used that for streaming TV and things like that. And we used it for video gaming, Minecraft and the like. But we also had a secondary service that was basically a phone line service, 10 megabyte per second down. We used that for our Zoom and team calls because at the time, 3 years ago, Starlink didn't have enough satellites up, so the latency didn't make Teams calls very efficient. So what my wife Bill and I would do is we'd just look at each other's schedule and who had the most important meeting, and that was the person that got to use the DSL or whatever it was, 10 megabit per second.
2: Your turn.
3: And then the other one got to use Starlink and hope things went well. But then about just 6 months after we moved into the new house, due to some federal grants, we got fiber.
4: Oh, nice.
3: We have like 5,000 people in our county. We have like 700 people in our double township, and we got gigabit fiber. So that's cool. That makes the home labbing really efficient.
2: Man, yeah.
3: Even though
4: all
3: yeah,
4: the meetings.
3: Gigabit. But I do have a question on the home lab, and I need your help. I got the Albi Hub set up like I talked about before. I'm in it. I can see it. But I don't know how to find you. What's next?
2: Where are you?
3: I got the Albi Hub set up. What's next?
2: Good question.
3: All right,
2: hold on. You're getting cut. Mark, Mark, you got cut off.
4: Did he call back?
2: Yeah, he called back.
4: Okay.
2: All right, here he is. Here
4: another
2: is.
4: 2 minutes.
2: No, this one's much quicker.
4: Oh, okay.
2: Yeah, although I liked his story about using Starlink and shifting to the phone line.
4: How do satellites work? How are they powered?
2: Amazingly. I know
4: how
2: they
4: operate in cold. They got, right? They isn't it cold?
2: They got solar panels on them, and I think they must have some batteries in them, some batteries in them. I know.
4: And they operate in the cold? The batteries are not affected by the cold?
2: Well, they have to build them with the special insulations.
4: Okay.
2: Yeah. I'll tell you what. The Starlink latency has gotten a lot better, too, Mark. 20 to 30 milliseconds could be your expected, which is pretty good for a call. All right. Here's part two.
3: Mark from Michigan in. Sorry, that went long. I didn't think it would go that long. Anyhow, being able to boost, yeah, I got the Albi Hub set up, but I had no idea what to do next because I don't know where to find you or what to link it to or any of that. But likewise, on my phone, I did get the Strike app and Fountain app.
2: There you go.
3: Fountain FM app installed, and I actually have money kind of in the Strike app, but it says I can't boost until November 7th. It's not available for me.
4: Oh, weird.
3: November 7th. Don't know what that's all about. So hope at least one way I'll be able to boost in the future and support. With the amount of money I've been spending, though, I'm thinking about just becoming like a member because I think it might be a little more easier. But any help on the Albi Hub would be greatly appreciated. Later.
5: Stay a while and listen.
2: I think I would advise to stay on the Strike and Fountain path. And then Wes and I, hopefully in the near term future, will have an Albi Hub, a guide, maybe a stream. Not exactly sure because that's definitely the harder path. I mean, it's a self-hosted path, so I like it. But the Fountain path is not only the easier path, but they host the infrastructure. And little birdies tell me there'll be an update coming over the next few weeks that's going to make it even easier with Fountain.
4: Ooh.
2: Uh-huh. So my short-term advice is stick with the Fountain path. My long-term advice is wait for our Albi Hub guide. So everybody on the Lightning Network that has an Albi Hub, just really quickly here, everybody gets a Lightning address, a get Albi address. Ange has one. I have one. And that's how you send sats. And then we put those in the shows and you use a podcasting 2.0 app. You connect it to Anyways, Mark, wait for the guide. I think that's probably just going to make things easier. But I appreciate you giving it the go. I mean, it is an adventure. And I'm always really amazed that people are willing to do it. We really appreciate it. You know, for us, the difference, you know, fundamentally is, so we've been doing the booths in LUP for 3 years. You know, we've been doing them in this show since we started. The sats don't really, we don't spend them on the day to day. Like, we can use them if we had to, like, we have strategic purposes, but they give us a hedge long term for the network, as a pool to draw from. So we really do appreciate that, because it's sort of like long term thinking, long term investing.
4: Mm-hmm.
2: For us. All right. Now, here's our last voicemail, and it comes from the famous, well-known Corn Cob Jim.
6: Hey, this is Corn Cob Jim, and I got a bone to pick with you. And I heard on the other day's episode of The Lunch that you said something about needing to put stabilizers in your gasoline, because we put cone whiskey in the gasoline. And I got to say that I've been putting cone whiskey in about everything for my whole life, ever since I was 12 or 21, something like that. Anyway, cone whiskey is perfectly stable. You don't have to put stabilizers in your cone whiskey. And I decided I was going to call in to give you a piece of... Uncle Jim, what are you doing? Now, hang on now. I'm talking. That's my phone. God damn it. Just give me a second. I'm almost done. Give me my... Y'all, I'm so sorry. That was my uncle. Get out of... Go. Put some corn or something. Get out of here.
4: Oh, my gosh.
2: Now, I don't know if I agree. I don't think there's anything stable at all about corn whiskey, which is a real thing.
4: Was he saying corn whiskey? It sounded like coal whiskey.
2: No, corn whiskey. And it is at the center of many controversies over the great history of this United States.
4: Okay.
2: One of my favorite was the Whiskey Rebellion of 1790s. The new U.S. government imposed a tax on distilled spirits, including corn-based whiskey produced by many farmers at the time. The whiskey tax was deeply unpopular, since whiskey often served as both a drink and a form of currency in the rural West. Anger turned violent as Western Pennsylvania farmers resisted tax collectors, intimidated officials, destroyed stills, and burned barns. President George Washington led a 13,000-strong militia to suppress the uprising. The only time a sitting president has personally commanded the troops in the field.
4: Wow. That's incredible.
2: That is. The episode provoked a fierce debate, with critics like Thomas Jefferson arguing the government was repeating the very tyranny the Americans had just revolted.
4: Who would have thought?
2: So I don't know if there's anything stable about it at all, my friend. It might be quite unstable. So there you go. That's the calls this week. Thank you, everybody, who gave us a ring. We really appreciate you. And we'd love it if you gave us a voicemail for the next episode. Cha-cha-cha. All right. And we got one web zap this week.
7: Coming in hot with the boost.
4: What? Ooh, what is a web zap?
2: What is a web zap? Well, we've noticed that the boost support has declined, although it's been up a little bit the last couple episodes, but on average it's declined. And then I pulled the numbers. Something like 70% of the people listening didn't have an app that could boost us.
4: Okay.
2: So we thought, all right, time to do a web form. And we created a web form that lets you use Stripe, I believe, right? Stripe. Mm-hmm. Or you can use Lightning still if you want, if you just have like sats on chain and you don't want to set up the whole podcasting 2.0 stack. So we have web zaps now. We're trying it out, and we launched it soft launch last week, and we got one.
4: Yeah, and it's at weeklylaunch.rocks.
2: /zap. I put a link in the show notes, too. Hello, Angie and Chris. This is from Matt M. As a book recommendation, may I propose the Wafer series by Becky Chambers. Her universe is heavily Star Trek inspired. Check. Mm-hmm. But without the limitations imposed by TV, especially at the time of TOS. It allows her to explore more of the relationship between heavily different species. Oh, interesting. Regarding language, culture. Yeah, that is an area Star Trek doesn't go into as much. And habitats. It's less of a heroic in the way Star Trek stories might be. It follows the lives of more ordinary people that get caught up in extraordinary circumstances, but it makes for an amazing world building. I regularly listen live, often while cooking dinner, since the show's happening late in the French time zone.
4: Nice.
2: So maybe it's lunch, less lunch related.
4: Lunch.
2: Maybe less lunch related. Oh, I thought he was going to make a dinner joke.
4: Yeah.
2: I was gearing up for the dinner joke.
4: Yeah.
2: But Jupiter Broadcasting got me into Home Assistant. Woo!
7: Coming in hot with the boost.
2: Loving this. Got a bunch of sensors already and currently putting some smart lights into my small apartment.
4: Nice.
2: The IKEA Zigbee gear seems like a great value for the money, at least here in the EU. Thanks for all the great shows. That's a fantastic web zap.
4: Mm-hmm.
2: I'd love to hear how it goes and which IKEA gear is working for you. Because I have heard things, and I had the wife buy some, but haven't actually tried it out yet. So I don't actually know how good it is, but I'm waiting to hear her, I guess, report.
8: And now it is time for Le Boost.
2: All right, we got some fresh. I'm pulling in Fret Hot. Well, that's a bit of a number change right there.
4: Yeah, it is.
2: All right, there we go. Adversary 17 is our baller lobster.
9: Hey, Rich Lobster!
2: Coming in with 302,096 sats. He sent a nice boost last week to thank Drew, too, to make sure Drew got some sats. Another book series recommendation, The Bobverse. Magnolia Mayhem recommended it.
4: Hmm.
2: I have read The Bobverse, unfortunately, so I cannot say it's new to me. But if you haven't, it's really good. It is a sci-fi. It's, how to describe it? It starts small, one man in like a room, and ends up galactic size.
4: Okay.
2: That's I don't want to spoil anything more than that. But
4: okay.
2: It's really good.
4: But you also recommend.
2: Yes. I will plus one on that. Oh, and he says, here's a plus one to help pay for those tires. Yeah, and the pre-show is grousing that I got to buy all four new tires for my car again. I feel like every couple of years something happens and I got to buy new tires. Thank you, adversaries. Appreciate that. Mick Zips here with 20,000 sats.
10: Well, I'll be dipped.
2: Don't know if you're interested into historical fiction, but I enjoyed the Last Kingdom series, previously called the Saxon Stories. It takes place in England during the Viking invasion. I think it's 13 books.
4: Wow. So it would take some time to finish.
2: Yeah.
4: Why would they rename it?
2: Why did they rename it? That's a good question. Was it like not a good product? Like,
11: just pump the brakes right there.
2: I want to know what's going on right there. You know?
4: Yeah.
2: I got questions and he's got answers, I think, or something like that.
12: Yeah, I got answers and I want some questions.
2: There you go. There you go. Let us know. But thank you for the recommendation, Mixip. Bobby Pink came in with 20,000 sats.
13: I don't understand what the heck is going on here.
2: Says, it's been a while since I checked in with the lunch. Hope you're all doing great and cooking up some delicious recipes. I do miss brunch with Brent. Sad he's going through a bit of a villain arc right now.
4: Oh, my gosh.
2: Yeah. You notice how we're still held up, too.
4: Yeah.
2: I blame him for the lack of boost because we didn't pivot in time. I mean, the whole thing is structurally his fault. Structurally. But we continue on low-key. The food topics come up. Don't tell him we talked about Thanksgiving. Don't tell him. Thank you, Bobby Penn. Appreciate that. PJ's here with a row of ducks. That's 2,222 cents. Hey, why not a live boost? Well, thank you, PJ. We love
4: Check.
2: Those.
14: Make it so.
2: Yes, indeed. Sohang's here with a row of ducks. Chris, the topic of unsustainable infinite growth and the transition away from it and the potential collapse you mentioned is the core thesis of our old pal Karl Marx, and he figured that out in the 1800s. Secondly, I want to share that the Nebula Mesh VPN success story for Nebula. Nebula, cool. But I don't know how to send it in. It's too long for a boost, and I can't reasonably expect you to wade through piles of email. Oh, was that long? Well, send us a voicemail if that's possible.
4: Well, the voicemail cuts off at 2 minutes.
2: Well?
4: 50 voicemails.
2: That's the challenge. No, the challenge is to do it in 2 minutes.
4: Oh, okay, throw it in. Type it up. Throw it into ChatGPT.
2: Tell them to shorten
4: bullet,
2: it.
4: Bullet. Yeah, bullet.
2: Hey,
4: list
2: Chad,
4: it.
2: Give me a short version of this. By the way, I think we should all just lean into calling it Chad.
4: I like that.
2: Yeah, or you could call live. But I feel like, you know, if you send me a voicemail, then I could play it in loop.
4: Yeah.
2: Also, I recently switched to Fountain full time since I moved from Apple to Google. It's growing on me. Oh, dude, Fountain over the last year has gotten so great and very excited about their future. They've now officially launched their Fountain FM for podcasters, which is their hosting service, which we've been using for a little bit for this week in Bitcoin and like it a lot.
4: Mm-hmm.
2: So they got a lot of things they're doing. And one of the things that I think they're going to improve on a lot in the near term is the live experience is about to get even better, too. So I'm excited about that. All right. User, thank you for the boost. User 7135044 comes in.
15: The heck?
2: Somebody needs to go set their username.
15: Yep.
16: Yep.
14: Mm-hmm.
4: What the heck?
2: But
4: what was that?
2: That was the guy's drinking right there.
4: Okay. You know?
15: Mm-hmm. Yep.
16: Yep.
4: Mm-hmm. That sounds like a bong or they're peeing.
2: No, he's drinking beer.
4: Okay.
2: 9,000 sats.
16: The traders love the vol.
2: Hey, Chris and Ange, sorry to hear about your sleep issues. I sympathize greatly as I've been experiencing sleep issues for a long time and have not made any progress with the traditional channels. I appreciate the tips from everyone. Maybe you should have Colonel on for a longer segment. Mm-hmm. I'd love a future update on any sites you gain using the AI. I will. I'll keep. You know what I'll do is I'll keep toying with it over time as I feel like I'm slipping or I'm having issues and keep refining it. I do feel like it got me on a good start. For what it's worth, the information from the
4: on Beatrix A. Schmidt's
2: channel and her book have been the most helpful to date. Beatrix A. Schmidt. Mm-hmm. Good to know. The Magnolia Mayhem's here with a Road Dix. Can't remember what I was going to boost, so just put a quip right here.
4: Insert quip here. Nice. In brackets. That's
2: appreciate
4: funny.
2: The value, Magnolia. Thank you very much. Bybitten's here. Hey, there he is. 6,000 sets.
10: This is why I have bedtime wine.
2: Missed you. Great discussion. Here's a question. What goes in the fruit punch and what doesn't? Oh, your fruit salad.
4: Oh.
2: One of the things I think you try to avoid is not getting it too watered down, which could be a challenge.
4: Yeah. So I wash all the fruit, right? It is strawberries, blueberries, grapes, and
2: cherries.
4: And I start with the least juicy ones. But anyway, I wash them and then I dry them with a paper towel. And then as I cut them up, I also dry them with a paper towel because, you know, natural juices and such. And then I add Cool Whip and marshmallows, colored marshmallows, if I can find them. But I have not been able to find them since like COVID.
2: It's weird.
4: It is weird. And they have a fruity taste. Anyway, so then you mix that up. And then on top of it, mandarin oranges. And bananas, if you like them, but I can't eat bananas, so I've omitted those.
2: The mandarin oranges on top is a nice touch.
4: Oh my gosh. Last year, I found mango in a can, right? Which I know that sounds actually really white trashy. But anyway, mango in a can, just a little bit in there, makes it taste so good. So
2: mango in a can makes it.
4: That will be there. That will be in there this year.
2: I like that. Now, here's something I didn't know. The Netherlands, surprise, surprise, doesn't celebrate Thanksgiving. Now, I don't know why you don't have your own Thanksgiving.
4: Canada does.
2: Right?
4: Yeah,
2: so everybody can have a Thanksgiving, buddy. It's not just a U.S. thing. But in the Netherlands, we do have...
4: Sinterklaas.
2: Oh, right. Sinterklaas. Right. Leading up to the 5th of December. Yep. That is great. Also, he boosted our track.
4: Nice.
2: That is coming in clutch again on the live stream, everybody. Really, really impressed. Thank you very much for making it a thing this episode. Another great episode for this humble launch. We stacked 3,385 sats with the sat streamers. Thank you, three of you streaming sats. Appreciate you three. You are my hardcores. And then we combined that with our boosters. A lot of those coming in just at the last minute. We stacked a total of 367,147. If you'd like to boost the show, Fountain.fm makes it the easiest, and it's going to get even easier. They host the lighting infrastructure, and they have the connections to the on-ramps for the sets. 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
0: Well, it's an investment, Ange. 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